0: which demanded an immediate end to fighting on all fronts, including in Lebanon, and the beginning of some frozen Iranian assets being handed back to Tehran. The US President Donald Trump has insisted progress is being made, including on things such as the denuclearization of Iran, comments which appear at odds with Iran's stated position. Matthew Doran, ABC News, Jerusalem.
1: Spider venom and genetic disruptors are among the latest weapons being tested in the fight against varroa mites, which are wreaking havoc on Australia's honeybee populations. This report from Jessica Ross.
2: The parasitic mite Varroa destructor has now been detected in five states and territories. The Queensland government's announced about $100,000 in funding towards two University of the Sunshine Coast research projects. Associate Professor Volker Herzig is examining the use of spider venom peptides to kill the pest.
3: It doesn't kill any other organisms. It's quite selective to the Varroa mite.
2: Meantime, Associate Dean of Research Rob Harvey is exploring using the mite's genes against itself.
4: As soon as the end of July, we could have a product that we could commercialise.
2: Many of the mites have already developed a resistance to standard chemical treatments.
1: In soccer, Belgium has secured a dramatic 3-2 extra time win over Senegal to progress to the FIFA World Cup round of 16. Belgium will face the winner of the next game between the United States and Bosnia and Herzegovina, with that clash just getting underway. Earlier, England beat DR Congo 2-1 in Atlanta. The weather for Queensland: showers and periods of rain in the southern interior, isolated showers along the east coast, partly cloudy elsewhere. Cairns, Townsville and Rockhampton 27, Mackay 25 degrees, Bundaberg a top of 26, Mount Isa 30. In the state southeast, a partly cloudy day, Brisbane and Ipswich 25, Logan, the Gold and Sunshine Coast a top of 24, Toowoomba 19. Looking ahead, partly cloudy tomorrow. ABC News.
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6: Good morning, and a little bit of cloud has turned into a bit more cloud. And that is your outlook for today. Top of 24, partly cloudy. It was a bit soupy as I was driving to work this morning. No sign of fog anymore, though. Northwesterlies, 15 to 20 kilometres an hour, then becoming light by early this afternoon. Thursday, I reckon, is close enough to the weekend for a quick weekend outlook, and mostly sunny, 13 to 26 is your temperature range tomorrow. On Saturday, I knew this would happen. The overnight temperature, single digits, only just on the coast, 9 to 22, mostly sunny. Sunday, though, it's bumped up a bit, thanks to a couple of showers, 12 to 21, and then that shower or two pattern taking you through all the way through to the middle of next week. So that's what you're looking at for school holidays. I hope if you've got your kids at home, all is going to plan. If you are here on holidays, welcome to the Gold Coast. Thanks for listening to ABC Gold Coast. This is the morning's program. My name's Nicole Dyer. Temperatures at the moment, 21 at Robina, Coolangatta and the Seaway, also Burleigh Heads, feels probably a couple of degrees chillier. The Blues, yeah. The Blues are in town. They are doing a little bit of training ahead of the Origin Decider at Lang Park next week. We might try and cross there and see what's going down at Robina. But your mission that you chose to accept today for your Smoko theme was road. Paving, or rather pounding the pavement for the marathon. So we thought, now let's just go road. The winning song, congratulations to everyone who voted for this. It is, it's a redo. Canned Heat and On the Road Again.

0: Canned Heat on the road again at 12 minutes past 10. Your local mornings program. My name's Nicole Dyer. This is 91.7 ABC Gold Coast. We're going to get into your music gig guide. There's a lot going on in and around the coast. But before we talk music, I want to talk sport. Mackenzie Colohan from ABC Sport is sussing out what's going down with the Blues camp. They're on the Gold Coast at Robina doing a spot of training. What's unfolded this morning?
1: Good morning, Nicole. Yeah, I'm a mole inside the Blues camp this morning. They're having their camp, they're staying at Kingscliff. So they're up on the far north coast, and for whatever reason, they're doing most of their training sessions here in Queensland. So they're at Robina Stadium today. They've got an opposed session against the Tweed Seagulls, and then they're going to train at Somerset College on Saturday morning. We were only allowed to film the warm-up, and then we've been kicked out of the stadium, and I can hear them getting stuck in now. So I'm not really sure how that opposed session is going, but it's very interesting.
0: I'm just adjusting the features on my maroon drone, so I might be able to give you some data in just a moment. I'm just kidding. Please do not call the police. Is this quite common? I mean, they do like to get used to the Queensland weather. I mean, it's a big game next week. It is the decider.
1: Yeah, it's a strange one because, I mean, if the game is in Queensland, it's not uncommon for the team to come up here and they'd have their captains run at the stadium, and they might have a session here the week of, but to be having so many sessions in Queensland so far out, it's a bit of a strange one to me. I'm not sure what the reason is that Laurie Daly has decided this is the best preparation for them, but that's what they're doing. They are staying at Kingscliff in New South Wales. I guess maybe it's just they're looking for the better facilities, like to be able to, you know, have a really key session on an NRL quality field. But then the Somerset College on Saturday, like a school. Mm-hmm. They don't have any schools in New South Wales they can train at. It is a bit strange for me. But I tell you what, they're a good team. When you see all the names and all the faces, they are on paper a very, very good team. So it's a wonder why they played so poorly in the first two games.
0: Mm. Well, may that continue. To game three, says the very one-eyed Queensland supporter, speaking to another supporter. But having said that, you do need to be as fair as you possibly can. Hey, I don't know if you caught Dr. Kieran Laplastrier because you're so busy covering the Blues on the Gold Coast at the moment, but he was talking all about the marathon. And Mackenzie, you're doing the full marathon this weekend.
1: I'm going to attempt to anyway. I've had a few niggling injuries, so I haven't been able to run as much as I would have liked in the last month. So I'm going to try to do the marathon, whether I finish or not. It remains to be seen, but fingers crossed.
0: Well, we do know that the next 72 hours is crucial. Lots of carbs. That's the only advice I can give you. Lots and lots of carbs. But this is not your first rodeo, so I'm sure you'll be absolutely A-okay. Good luck for the marathon, and thanks for the update on the Blues. Appreciate it.
1: No worries, Nicole. Go Queensland, and good luck to everybody else who's running the marathon this weekend.
0: Yeah, indeed. Mackenzie Colohan there. And if you are, and you're wondering what Dr. Kieran Laplastrier, who's done four marathons himself, very knowledgeable about what you should do pre-race, during, and after. For someone who's never done a marathon, I was like completely going, wow, this is fascinating. You can go back and listen to the morning's program after we finish on ABC Gold Coast and get the lowdown and listen at a time that suits. 10:15, if you're not into sport and you love live music, don't go anywhere because your weekend music gig guide coming up right after this.
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0: Yeah, and I get to speak to the hosts of Fix and Specs next week. That'll be a lot of fun. But back to the Gold Coast and Justin Hero, ABC, or should I say Gold Coast Music Network. Sorry, I'm just making you one of the staff here, Justin. Welcome again, another action-packed weekend. Where are you taking us? I know that tonight we've got a gig.
4: Yeah, it's a jam-packed. All of the venues are booked up solid this weekend. So looking at the gig guide and doing the review before today. So yeah, tonight at Vinny's Dive Bar is a really exciting one. It's a band from the Sunshine Coast called the Phosphenes. They're an emerging three-piece from Sunshine Coast, and they're quietly sort of been building a buzz behind the scenes there. So sort of a mixture of dreamy indie textures and hazy sort of looseness, maybe is a way to describe it. Big melodies, warm guitars, slight psychedelic shimmer. So I thought we'd play these guys and then talk a little bit more about them.

0: That is their latest single, DYV, from the Phosphenes. They're a three-piece. They're from the Sunshine Coast. And you saw them at the Atomoga Pub.
1: Yeah, I was really fortunate to represent, obviously, the Gold Coast music scene, Gold Coast Music Network, up for the Sunshine Coast Music Awards earlier in June. So the Atomoga Pub is obviously now called The Shed, so it's had a rebranding and that, but a great venue.
0: I saw Barnsley there once.
1: Yeah, okay.
0: I was emceeing, and to hear him warm up, back in the day, this is going back to probably the early 2000s, late 90s, was like, wow, this man's voice, amazing. Jimmy, and the crowd was really scary.
1: Jimmy,
0: it was solid.
1: Jimmy could sing the phone book. His vocals are just off the
0: next level. But it's now called The Shed.
1: The Shed, yeah. And I think some of the other parts, I think it's called Banana Bender. I don't know if Banana Bender is a venue inside The Shed, so it's had a name change there, but still looks the same, still looks like the Atomoga Pub from the outside. But yeah, really cool venue. And yeah, they were one of the bands. They weren't actually a finalist in the Sunshine Coast Music Awards, but they performed live, and they performed two or three songs, I think, on the night, and I was really blown away. I think they're like a real genuine band, like genuine in terms of their performance, and seem like the real deal. So, but yeah, they're playing tonight on the Gold Coast, Vinny's Dive Bar at Southport. The Supports opening up is So I Says to Mabel. That's a mouthful.
0: That is a really hard name to say.
1: So I Says to Mabel, which is a three-piece pop punk band from Sydney. There's another band called Lipline and another one called Jib. So it should be a super fun show. Lots of energy, plenty of indie pop punk playfulness across all of those bands.
0: Okay, loving it. If this is your weekend music gig guide, doing the honours, Justin Hero from the Gold Coast Music Network on Friday night at the Elsewhere Bar. You'll hear this. Close.

0: I actually don't mind that at all.
1: It's very, pop very radio
0: catchy.
1: Friendly.
0: Yeah, it is indeed.
1: Very, very catchy, yeah. So, Harley's Brisbane band, and it's led by singer-songwriter and producer Harley Mezzarose, if I'm pronouncing that correct. And, it really leads into sort of that emotional storytelling, late-night atmosphere type of groove, indie rock, folk sort of sound. So gradually carving their name out a little bit. They've been around since 2021. And they've only got a handful of singles out. So that was a new single that's just been released. So I'm guessing that there's maybe some new stuff.
0: Tell Me You Love Me. If you want to check that out on your streaming on your phone, Harley's the name of the band, and that song you just heard, Tell Me You Love Me.
1: Mm. Playing it elsewhere tonight in Surfers, and the supports are Earl Grey, the band Not The Tea, and Pigeon Pleasers.
0: That's such a great name for a band.
1: Yeah.
0: Honestly. I wish my whole job was just coming up with band names. Pigeon Pleasers.
1: We could do that all day.
0: We absolutely could. So that's Harley. And let's move to Sunday, because at Mami Marquetta, there is the Mini Music and Skate Festival.
1: Mm. Yeah, I thought it was worth mentioning this one. It's called the Santa Cruz Overspray Mini Music and Skate Festival. It's featuring, in terms of music, it's featuring Cannabis, Stench Pit, Johnny and the C-Sections, and a DJ Keel Tillman. It's on Sunday afternoon from 3 p.m. to 8 p.m. And it's kind of a cool celebration of community, bringing together arts, music, skateboarding, sort of the ultimate sort of, teen Sunday session, perhaps.
0: And fits in with the Surfers Festival, which is on at the moment.
1: Which is really cool. As part of that, they've got live painting and a whole heap of things, which is really cool. So, epic lineup of sort of local bands, obviously on that, a bit on the heavier side there, but great to skateboard too, and there'll be pro skaters, and they've got a case jumping competition that they're going to be doing. So it's like it's either the longest or the highest number of cases or crates that they stack and then jump over. Then there's obviously prizes for that. So I'm guessing
0: without help, just jumping over cases.
1: I'm guessing they have a ramp or something. So
0: skateboards.
1: Oh, sorry.
0: I was just saying, well, that's a weird thing to do, but now that makes perfect sense.
1: Yeah, still pretty sketchy a high risk maneuver, I'm sure. So, but yeah, all ages event from 3 to 8 p.m. and it's free, I should say, too. So, get down there and have a look at that Mami Marquetta this Sunday afternoon.
0: Okay, now you also want to tell us a little bit about this band. I'm just going to play a little bit. This is the Gnomes and their song Magic Man.

0: There we go. Magic Man, the gnomes.
1: Yeah. I really wanted to play that one just for the listeners, something different to some of the other acts that we've sort of played. But they're sort of my new favourite Aussie band to watch at the moment.
0: So they're not coming here? This is just your new favourite band?
1: That's right. Yeah, I had to get some way to get it in, didn't I? They are playing in Queensland this weekend. So they have been hand-selected by Spiderbait to play at the Tivoli this weekend. So
0: they're
1: playing Saturday and Sunday. So there's two sold-out shows at the Tivoli with Spiderbait opening, with the gnomes opening for Spiderbait. So, super excited. These are sort of a Melbourne band, garage pop, sort of beat four-piece. They're really just sort of remind me of like the Kinks or sort of a young Vander and Young sort of thing. So, they're just building up. It started out as a solo project for the singer-songwriter Jay Miller, and then unbelievably, his music went viral on a Spanish garage punk YouTube channel. But they've been getting a massive rave. The Age newspaper last year put them on a list of 25 best new Aussie artists of 2025. They've been endorsed by Triple J, ABC Radio 2, BBC 2, Apple Music have all plugged them. And they've just finished a tour in the UK and Europe doing London, Manchester, Glasgow and Netherlands. So they're on the rise and fastly becoming on Australia's next big exports.
0: Well, you've heard it first,
1: yep.
0: Or maybe third or fourth, yes. Given those other outlets. But finally, you're hearing it here on ABC Gold Coast Mornings. Just a quick look at the first week. Other gigs coming up in the first week of July.
1: Yeah, so Friday, we've also got the Big Chill Out, which is a Motown Spectacular featuring Judah Kelly. If you remember Judah Kelly and Abby Goodman, that's at Hotter. So that's on Friday. On Saturday, we've got a bunch of gigs. Greer Sullivan Trio, if you're into your country, is playing at Den Divine. That's an early show, 7:30, so Greer Sullivan Trio. And also at Moe's Desert on Saturday, we've got Mother Magnet that are playing. So, yeah.
0: Another great band name, Mother Magnet.
1: Yeah, awesome.
0: They just never end. Justin Horoat, thank you so much, Music Gig Guide,
1: no
0: for
1: problem.
0: Another week here on 91.7 ABC Gold Coast. I'm just getting word of a third fire on the Gold Coast in as many days. I'll give you some details on that. This blaze at Mullandina, more in just a moment. Also, the new financial year has not only seen a host of economic changes, but also health changes, with a number of medicines being added to the PBS for the very first time. A Gold Coaster whose life has been changed for the better thanks to one of those medications. That story as well. And if you love cabaret and you're a woman over 40, all I'm going to say is do not go anywhere before 11 o'clock this morning.
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0: On 91.7 ABC Gold Coast, good morning. It is Thursday. News just in. Police and emergency services are currently on scene at a fire at Mullandina. This happened around 8:45 this morning. Police called to Coachwood Drive following reports a house was fully engulfed. Initial information indicating one male occupant of the home has suffered burns. No one else home at the time of this fire. And at this stage, looking to be non-suspicious at this point. So traffic diversions are in place, and just be careful if you are in and around that area. This is Coachwood Drive at Mullandina. It is just gone 10:30.
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0: Lots have changed in Australia with the new financial year. Changes to tax and super definitely dominating the headlines. But with the new financial year, a number of medications have also been added to the pharmaceutical benefits scheme. And this great news for Palm Beach woman Julie Von Grun, who has spent more than a decade quietly reshaping her life around a rare and unpredictable autoimmune condition. Generalized myasthenia gravis is a muscle condition that can have a profound effect on someone's life. Even the most mundane everyday activity that most of us take for granted. Julie caught up with Trev this morning on Brekkie to explain what the condition is, how it affects her day, and how much this medication is a game changer.
2: Well, myasthenia gravis is both a neuromuscular and an autoimmune disease. The neuromuscular aspect is weakness in the voluntary muscles. So they're the muscles that consciously control, such as your eye movement and your facial expressions and your chewing and your swallowing, speaking and even breathing, and things like moving your arms and your legs.
3: When it's affecting so many different muscles and you don't really get any warning about how severe they may be affected, it makes it very difficult to live day to day.
2: Yeah, it does. It does. It's like you have to have a plan for your day, and that's all part of the bigger picture of a life design that you kind of map out for yourself of what you can and can't do. But then you have to be flexible and be ready to prioritise what really needs to be done that day.
3: So how does that impact on you if you're trying to work or maintain a relationship, or even the simplest things like going shopping, that sort of thing?
2: Again, you have to be ready to switch gears and have a contingency. So if you have, for example, if you've got 5 good hours in a day, as opposed to a normal person, which would, you know, have anywhere between 15 to 16 hours a day, it means you do have to prioritise. So unfortunately for me, it meant that I had to wind down my my business and focus more on things like daily tasks. And for example, like you said, like relationships around you, nurturing those, around health with exercise and diet. Because as you can imagine, if you've only got 5 hours in the day, you can't only just spend that just on work, because you've got life admin and general life activities. You know, then you have to balance what your work activities are, or what your professional activities are, versus what your essential living sort of requirements are.
3: And given the unpredictable nature of GMG, it's not the same 5 hours every day, or nor would it be just a 5-hour window in its entirety. That would be broken up, right?

0: It would be. It would be, and it would vary every day, you know. And sometimes you do have good days, and some days it's less than that. And you can't do much than just lay on the couch. They actually call it the snowflake disease, and there's a reason for that. And it's because there's so many different configurations of an actual, the structure of a snowflake. And that's the way MG can present. So there's, you know, all of us that have been diagnosed with myasthenia gravis, it can take a different form for all of us. And it's probably a different form every day.
1: Julie, what will this medicine, RYSTIGGO, do for you and your everyday life? How will it change your life?
0: Because of its new listing, the new PBS listing, I am hopeful that down the track that it may even get to the point of self-administration. And for me, that would allow me to have the flexibility, for example, to be able to travel if I wanted to travel and not be sort of locked into the regularities of treatments, which is often the case at the moment. So I'm waiting and I'm hopeful that there will be that sort of opportunity just to have more flexibility in my life day to day.
1: Well, Julie, that's great news for you. I hope that it does make a significant improvement in your life, and I'm sure it's very welcome news that it's now listed on the PBS. Thank you so much for sharing your story with us this morning.
0: No problem, Trevor. Lovely talking to you.
2: Julie von Grun speaking to Trev this morning, and Trev will be back with you tomorrow morning from 5.
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2: If you are a woman over 40 and you love cabaret, I think a world premiere of a particular cabaret might have your name written all over it. And even if you're not a woman, I highly recommend you jump on for the ride. We're going to talk about something pretty special that's happening over the border in just a tick with two of the cast members of this very, very, very particular cabaret next.

0: Lisa Loeb and Nine Stories. Stay, please stay for at least another 20 minutes. That's when the mornings program says goodbye for another day. But then you can keep listening because Conversations is coming up in a moment, and I will actually tell you what is coming up. But speaking of having a good chat, being a woman over 40, that's a good conversation starter. Interesting journey to navigate. So why not sing about it? And that is actually the name of a cabaret that's making its Australian, or should I say global, debut just across the border at Byron Bay. And if it takes off, then we can expect to see here it here on the Gold Coast. Women Over 40, the cabaret. Joining you, two of its cast members, Cass Eager and Kathy Levins. Cass and Kath, good on you. End of the show. I'm bound to get you all mixed up. Good morning to you. This is great. Now, this is a production that was written by a New Zealand writer, I believe. So I'll leave it up to you as to who wants to take the lead. Oh, it's going to be Kath.
1: It's going to be me.
0: All right, Kath, do it. Tell us a little bit about the history of this production.
1: Well, Lindsay Brown is the writer. She's based in New Zealand and she's an award-winning writer. She's done over 40 plays. And how it came to be is Olga Tamara, who's in the cast and also the director of Women Over 40, the cabaret, has previously directed various monologues from Lindsay and wanted some more. So she was in contact with her and said, I need some more monologues. So Lindsay sends her, she says that I've got the whole kit and caboodle, including songs, and sends her basically over Women Over 40. And I was with Olga in Sydney when she started enthusing and bubbling about this. This is incredible. This is funny. This is incredible. And really, hats off to Olga for just getting the enthusiasm and the energy. And from there, started to build the cast. You know, Cass and I are based in Northern Rivers, as is the rest of the cast, but Olga often comes up and visits, so she's chosen to debut it at the Byron Theatre, which is 2nd and 3rd of October. So that's the genesis of how this came to be, and this is the first time that this... it's monologues, it's songs, it's dancing, it's comedy, it's vulnerability. It's all of those moments of life, including comedy. And it's the first time we'll see it at the Byron Theatre.
0: Yeah, some really good education material, I would imagine, for men. perhaps to give them an understanding of what their other half perhaps is going through, or maybe just even a friend for that matter. Cass, I've just read here that you were inducted into the Hall of Fame at the Great American Song Contest last year.
2: Oh, yeah.
0: That is huge.
2: Thanks. Yeah.
0: That's amazing. How did that come to be?
2: Well, I mean, obviously we entered and we won first place. It was with my co-writer, Stephanie Morton-Small, and we won first place in our category, which I think was R&B hip-hop, and then we got inducted into their Hall of Fame.
0: That's
2: okay, cool.
0: That's extraordinary. So what does that mean for you?
2: Well, it means I get to tell people like you that I'm inducted in and put it in my bio. So, I don't think it means anything more than that. It's just accolades, you know, to reinforce the idea that you're doing the right thing and that you're helping to make a difference and with your creativity, I guess. Yeah.
0: Well, congratulations. Absolutely amazing. Now, let's talk about subject matter for women over 40.
1: Mm.
0: Where do you go?
1: Well,
0: where don't you go?
1: Exactly. Well, put it this way, it's very much a celebration and not a complaint.
0: Oh.
1: So I think that's, yeah. You know, it's...
0: I think Candice is like, oh, yes, because people automatically go,
2: yes.
0: Oh, women over 40,
2: oh, I know.
0: Perimenopause, yeah. Here we come.
2: Yeah. I know, it's got such a bad rap. We're just trying to flip the coin on that and say, you know, like... We're a huge part of the population. We're not going anywhere. In fact, I think the coin is flipping a bit, and hopefully we are discovering that we don't have to be invisible and that we have amazing things still to contribute to the world. And we're in kind of, I call it life 3.0 because,
1: yeah.
2: You know, we did our youth along with everyone else. Then we did either our career or our mothering or both. And now it's like, you know, what's next? Like that's when life really opens up. So let's celebrate that, you know, and the men who love women over 40 also make up a big part of the population. So, it's a celebration of our joy
0: that.
2: And our fierceness and, you know, and our unstoppability.
1: And over 40, that also means over 50. Over 60.
0: I was about to 70. Say, I love the fact that, and I'm only going to hazard a guess here, that the three of us are not. You know what? No, it doesn't matter.
2: It
0: doesn't
2: go matter. On,
1: I think it's okay. Well, I'm truly over 40. It is just fine. Happy to
0: yes,
1: embrace it.
0: Yes, it doesn't matter.
2: I don't think we'd be allowed in the show if we weren't over 40.
1: It'd be wrong.
0: I was going to say over 40, over 50. I'm over 50. So I'm, you know, so from over 40 to beyond.
2: Yes,
0: essentially
2: absolutely.
0: Is what it covers. Is there anything out of bounds?
2: No. Not technically.
0: No, but
2: we don't get down and dirty. You do. Look, they're topics like, but we all have a monologue, and they're all great things. Like mine's called In Celebration of a Sandwich, and it's like I get one of the 3 days a year I get to actually eat carbs, you know, self-imposed. So I, you know, World Sandwich Day, my birthday and Christmas. And so, you know, the audience is sort of sticking their head in, like on one of the days I've just prepared like a massive, you know, sanger for myself.
0: Oh my God, I'm just hungry thinking about it. That's brilliant. And yeah. And what about you, Kath?
1: What about me? Well, my monologue really is about facing vulnerabilities. And I'll be honest, I've had to face my own vulnerabilities in going through this monologue, because as a woman who's 60, I will be a life drawing model for the first time.
0: When? Where?
2: A nude life drawing model.
1: In the Woman Over 40 at the Cabaret, October 2nd and 3rd.
0: So this isn't life representing art, art representing live. This is your character.
1: This is my character. So the monologues, and you're not wanting to give everything away, the monologues, I think all of them, they have comedy, they have perhaps a little bit of confrontation, but they do lean into vulnerability, and they're so beautifully written, because I think when you do lean into that vulnerability in our lives, that's often where we go to our next level of strength. And I feel in all of the monologues, that's what comes through, and that's where it becomes so joyful. And resilience is a word that really comes to mind for me across these five women, across their monologues, and then also the singing and the dancing and the songs. But so much of it is if we can... We have so much resilience. And as Cass said, you know, the pre-40, you're a different version of yourself. And then there can be a level of grief into 40 or 50 for what you used to be able to do, or what your body used to be able to do.
0: Just on that note, here's just to give an idea of the tone of Women Over 40, have a listen to this.

0: Seriously?
1: Seriously. Staying skinny. I'll pass on the worm, thanks. But look, ladies, I wish you all the best with this. So, again, what are the dates? Byron Bay Theatre.
0: 2nd and 3rd of October, which is a Friday and a Saturday night. Currently, we have an early bird special to the end of July.
1: I love that you said early bird, because I'm like just going, what time does it start?
0: Look, you'll probably be in bed by 20 past nine. You'll be all right.
1: Yeah. I'll be good. That's so good. Best of luck with it all. And, of course, if it goes well, then hopefully we'll get to see you a lot closer to the Gold Coast as well.
0: Absolutely.
1: To both of you, Kath Levens. And, yes, and Cass Eager, thank you for coming by.
2: Thanks, Nicole, so much for having us.
1: Power to over 40, I say.
2: That's it, baby. Come on.
1: It is 12 to 11 on 91.7 ABC Gold Coast. I reckon a little bit of Dolly wouldn't go astray about now.

0: Dolly Parton, 9 to 5 on 91.7 ABC Gold Coast. Just a reminder too, there's been a fire at Mullindina. So if this is, or you've been in and around this area this morning, you may have smelled smoke. Police were called to Coachwood Drive following reports that a house was fully engulfed. Initial reports suggesting that one man has suffered burns. No one else was home at the time of the fire, and authorities don't believe it to be suspicious, but that would explain if you saw any smoke or could smell any smoke, what was going on there. Let's find out what is happening with your weather. It's very much clouded up from the bomb, Robert Urbaniak. Hello, Robert. Good morning.
1: Morning. How are you?
0: Yeah, not too bad. A lot of blue earlier this morning, a few hours ago, but that cloud has moved in. And is it here to stay, or will it just be one of those days where you get the blue, then the cloud, then the blue, then the cloud? Yeah.
1: Look, it's going to be sort of partly cloudy the rest of the day, to be honest, clearing up in the late afternoon. But the good news, I suppose, is there's no real rain coming with that. So just a slight chance of some drizzle in the afternoon, but yeah, pretty much dry. So, and it'll be a warm day, tops of about 24 degrees on the coast and about 20 to 24 on the hinterland.
0: Yeah, and I note that we actually have a single-digit overnight temperature for Surfers Paradise on Saturday morning.
1: We do, yes. That's it's a good spot.
0: Jeez, we've worked hard for it, though. It's been a while.
1: No. It has. So, yeah, why that's happening is because the winds are northerly today, then they're tending westerly, then finally southerly on the weekend. And obviously whenever we get the southerly winds, we get the colder weather. So max temperatures will fall to about 22 degrees on Saturday, 21 on Sunday, and then minimum temperatures falling to around 10 degrees both those days as well, which is a bit colder, but I suppose you can't complain too much, right?
0: No, I'm not complaining at all. I was just saying before to my producer, Chloe, that I've had the ceiling fan going for most of winter, which is unheard of.
1: So I know.
0: The temperatures just don't seem to be moving very much.
1: Yeah, no, we haven't gotten any proper cold snaps, really. Even 10 degrees, that's just like, that sort of is near average for winter, but we're just not sort of used to it anymore because it's been so warm lately. So I'm in Sydney actually, and like I haven't been liking the 10 degree mornings, but they're actually normal. It's just has been so warm.
0: It has been so warm indeed. Maybe those westerlies that we get

0: around Eka time, yeah. August time, we'll start to see some temperatures.
1: Yeah, well,
0: drop.
1: You know what it is. So in terms of the climate, there's a belt of westerlies that sort of brings the colder weather. And what's happened this entire winter is they're sitting really far south, so, like near Tasmania and further south than that. And they just haven't come north as they normally would. And that's why. Instead, we've got this high-pressure system bringing mostly nice weather. So yeah.
0: There you go. That's how it stands at the moment, but things could change. They always do, Robert Urbaniak. Thank you. Thank you so much from the Bureau of Meteorology. It is 6 to 11, and I'll tell you what's coming up on Conversations in just a moment.

That is Gabriella Chilmi and Sweet About Me on ABC Gold Coast at 11:05. Conversations today and your guest, well, back in 2023, Gina Chick spent 67 days by herself in the wilderness of Tassie's west coast, surviving on worms, fish and one unlucky wallaby. And after those 67 days, she became the first ever winner of a reality show on SBS called Alone Australia. But her approach to the competition was very different from the other contestants. For Gina, the wild was not an enemy to be overcome, but a place with no hierarchy where she feels completely herself. And it's always been that way since she was a weird little girl who had a rare affinity with birds and nature. If you haven't heard this conversation, I highly recommend it. That is coming up at 11:05. To take you out today, this is new stuff from Keith Urban.

0: ABC News. Good morning, I'm Maria Hatzakis. A federal MP says a group of foreign nationals who allegedly arrived in far north Queensland on an illegal boat this week has been removed from the country. A man's due to face a Cairns court today, charged over what authorities allege was a people smuggling operation. The 34-year-old Taiwanese national was arrested on Tuesday in a supermarket car park at Weipa. Far north Queensland Labor MP Matt Smith says it shows illegal arrivals will be caught.
1: I can confirm that every single person who tried to enter Australia without a visa is now gone. They are no longer in Australia. They are in detention for processing. And the message that we need to send to people who try to trade in this abhorrent model of business, you are not welcome in Australian sovereign waters.
0: Emergency crews are battling a house fire on the Gold Coast. The blaze broke out on Coachwood Drive in Mullandina about 8:45 this morning. A man's been taken to hospital in a stable condition with minor burns. The public is being asked to avoid the area. The Defence Industry Minister Pat Conroy will today use a key speech to urge the Labor faithful to back the AUKUS submarine deal. Defence correspondent Tom Lowry has details.
2: Pat Conroy's speech to the National Press Club comes weeks out from Labor's National Conference, where the Albanese government is preparing to hear from some party members unhappy with its ongoing support for the AUKUS nuclear submarine pact. Mr Conroy will argue for the party's vision of progressive patriotism, that progressive politics should defend democracy, sovereignty and Australia's way of life, and that self-reliance can be built alongside an enduring alliance with the United States. He'll also point to a shake-up within defence, trying to tackle the ongoing issue of cost overruns on major projects.
0: Two people have been badly hurt in a crash on the Bruce Highway in North Queensland. Police say a car and a truck collided south of Ingham just before 10 o'clock this morning. A woman and a man have suffered life-threatening injuries. The highway is closed in both directions and drivers are being told to expect delays. The European Union has been warned about airlines, warning its new border check system is causing severe disruption. The entry-exit system, which was introduced last year, registers non-EU travellers by recording personal and biometric data. Airports and airlines say they're facing unsustainable pressure, with planes half empty while passengers are stuck in queues at border control. The Queensland government says police have issued a spate of fines a day after new e-mobility laws took effect. The Police Minister Dan Purdy says 14 e-bikes and e-scooters have been seized and 50 infringement notices have been issued. He says the new laws are already acting as a deterrent.
3: Pleasingly, as Rhys Wildman, the Assistant Commissioner who's leading that operation, said this morning publicly, the police across the state have reported they're seeing fewer of these illegal high-powered devices on the streets already.
0: A new koala egg and sperm bank is being set up at the University of Queensland's Gatton campus in the Lockyer Valley. Grace Nakamura has the story.
4: A team of UQ scientists are partnering with the Currumbin Wildlife Hospital to gather reproductive samples from koalas that have been fatally injured in an effort to preserve the genetic diversity of the endangered marsupial. Reproductive biologist Dr. Andres Gambini says they'll freeze the samples to use for future artificial insemination or in vitro fertilisation.
5: This is kind of a genetic safety net. If we don't do this, we will lose that genetic forever.
4: Part of the project is to identify and remove cells with chlamydial infections, a disease threatening the viability of future koala populations.
0: In soccer, the United States leads Bosnia and Herzegovina 1-0 in their round of 32 clash at the FIFA World Cup. Earlier, Belgium beat Senegal 3-2, while England defeated DR Congo 2-1. The weather for Queensland: showers and periods of rain in the southern interior, isolated showers along the east coast, a partly cloudy day elsewhere, including the state southeast. Brisbane and Ipswich 25, Logan, the Gold and Sunshine Coast 24 degrees, Toowoomba 19. 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
11: Gina Chick is a force of nature. The world came to know her on the SBS TV series Alone Australia. A 52-year-old woman dressed in a possum skin coat, hugging trees, singing to fish and dancing barefoot on the moss. Gina survived 67 days of often cold, rainy and windy Palawa country on Tasmania's west coast. One by one, the other competitors gave up because they were too hungry or too cold or too lonely or a mix of all of that. But when Gina discovered that she had won the series, the first woman to do so, she wasn't struggling or starving. In fact, she seemed to be thriving. Gina could have kept going for weeks, especially because in the middle of the night, while out for a wee, bonanza, she'd grabbed and killed a wallaby. But it wasn't just Gina's survival skills which captivated the audience. It was her remarkable openness. Gina's stories about the life and loss of her 3-year-old daughter, Blaze, touched many people deeply too. Gina grew up loving books, and she comes from a line of remarkable women writers. And she's now written down her own story. It's called We Are the Stars. Hi, Gina.
12: Hi, Sarah.
11: Tell me about that night in Tasmania when you crash-tackled a wallaby.
12: I think I was about 35 days in. It was something like that. And my whole strategy for survival was basically, I describe it as I died and I dissolved and I was regrown as part of the interconnected web of life. And what that meant was if I needed something, I would ask Big Mama. And I'd been surviving on a diet of very small trout and fried worms and fish sperm and beetles and grubs and those sorts of things. And I knew that I needed to get an animal, but the restrictions on hunting were quite severe. So no projectiles. The only way you could catch an animal was to either live trap it, and I didn't have the skill for that, or you had to be able to be close enough to donk it over the head with something. And I went out on this particular night and I talked to the lake and I said, Big Mama, I know I'm here to tell a story and I can't tell it if I'm not here, so I'm going to need an animal. And I don't know how this is going to happen, but I'm going to need an animal. And not long after that, I went out for a pee. And you've got to understand, where my bed was the most uncomfortable bed. It was like sleeping on a bed of highway rocks. Nights were 14 hours long. I'd never sleep for more than about 15 minutes at a time with an hour of being awake. And so to go out for a wee in the middle of the night, I was in no rush to come back and lie in my bed of rocks. So I would always, after a pee, sit on this log and talk to the moon and commune and, you know, just have my little hippie heart, you know, chatting to the world. And all of a sudden, in the darkness, about an hour after my pee, my body leapt and launched. And, I mean, if I backtrack, I can say I felt a presence, but I didn't consciously feel the presence. I kind of came to as my body landed on a wallaby. And then I went, oh, right, that's what we're doing. And I knew there was a rock, so I kind of wrangled this struggling wallaby until I, you know, put a hand on a rock and then doink, doink, doink, and then I had food for a month. In fact, when they came to get me, I still had 3 weeks worth of food and I fed Lee lunch. But the interesting thing for me is I used to hunt with my dingo, and because of that, my body knew what it was to be able to jump on an animal and have the right levers to be able to subdue it. And so the probably 30-odd times that I'd done that were in my nervous system, and my body felt that there was a wallaby there and jumped on it, and that was that. I ate for a month.
11: What are your earliest memories of being in nature, in the wild?
12: Pretty much, I think my earliest memories are my earliest memories. My dad is this super adventurer. Like, he always has been, like the most calm action hero you can imagine, you know, the most kind action hero you can imagine, but still an action hero. And he needs adventure. And he got 3 girls. And there was no part of him that decided that he was going to treat girls any differently because they were girls. So we got to go out adventuring with Dad, with Dougie, as we know him. And Mum would come along too. So being out in the bush, climbing mountains, going on adventures, camping with no money, with A-frame tents that would blow down in the wind and get rained in, making absolutely horrendous one-pot meals of braised steak and onions around a campfire, going on bushwalks, bird watching with Mum, animal watching. It's just the way we grew up.
11: You mentioned levers in that memory of capturing the wallaby. Levers were important to your dad.
12: Yes, my dad was a physics, maths, science, chemistry high school teacher. And when I was young and struggling at school, I'd go for walks with Dougie down to the beach, and he would tell me about the universe and atoms and stars. And it was an amazing way to have a sense of context, so that my problems were tiny when seen in the life cycle of a star or in the mechanics of an atom. And Dougie always said that the secret to the universe was levers. That would be, that's it. This is the secret to the universe. Levers. What? Yep, that's it. And it didn't matter how old I was, that would be the answer. And so the older I got, the more I saw that the old bugger was right.
11: Even out there in the middle of the wilderness, the yep. levers came in handy. So he was adventurous. He was also accident prone.
12: Oh. Yes. Yeah. So Dougie doesn't feel pain like normal people feel pain. And that sounds like, in some ways, it's a great thing, and I should know because I inherited it, but it means that he doesn't know when he's hurt. So, and what that means, and I share this, is that there can be a carelessness with our bodies because we don't know when we've actually injured ourselves. It's like, oh, there's blood somewhere. Where was that? Oh, okay. Bugger, I should probably do something about that. With Mum sort of screaming because we've just dripped blood all through the house, or Dougie's, he's got blood all over the sheets, and Dad, you're dripping blood all over the house again. And so because he doesn't really feel pain, and because he then is a little careless with his body, he has had every possible accident you can have and still be alive. I don't even know how he's still alive.
11: What was the drive into school like in your family car, Gina? It could get pretty noisy in that van.
12: Yes, it did. My sisters and I, we all played musical instruments, and we all had to practice our instruments every day. And so on the half-hour drive into our schools, we would all practice our instruments at the same time. I have no idea how Mum and Dad handled it. If I was in that car now, I would be crawling out of it with that sound. But I think for each of us, being able to focus on our own practice, we just faded out the others. But, one of those instruments was a trombone. A trombone in a car for half an hour doing scales with a clarinet and a flute.

0: and dad are like, la, la, la, la, la, chatting away in the front.
1: Was there music at home as well?
0: Yeah, always, always. Mum's incredibly musical. So we grew up with her playing the guitar and singing. She used to put on musicals. We sang in madrigal groups. We played in the local Daggy Orchestra. There was always music. We were in bands. I crawled onto a piano and taught myself to play. I see music. I don't just hear it. I see it hanging in space. I see the structure of it. I see the way chords are in space. And so Mum sort of singing meant that there was always three-part harmony floating around. There were always rounds. There was always singing. And then there's Dougie going, tiddly-pom.
1: You're a family of readers. Mm. What was the first book that really grabbed your imagination?
0: A book can completely change who we are in the space of 300 pages. We're one person, and then at the end of those 300 or 400 or 200 pages, we are now a completely different human. And my first experience of that was when I was 6 years old with The Jungle Book by Rudyard Kipling. And my life didn't just change, my trajectory changed. I can now track back my life to the moment when I was given that book and when I first opened it, and I can still smell, you know, old book smell, that kind of musty kind of smell. And yeah, and I wanted to inhale the story. I'm 6 years old and this story has just broken me open, and I wanted the story so much that I would tear little bits of paper from the corners and eat them. It was like I wanted to eat the story. I actually did. I wanted to eat the story. And I think I did, because the story of The Jungle Book is still alive in me, and all of those characters are still not just my friends but my allies, and they've been with me now for almost 50 years.
1: The eating of the books didn't stop with The Jungle Book. This is a...
0: Nope.
1: This is an ongoing practice,
0: yes,
1: Gina.
0: Yes, it did. Let me tell you, paper tastes very different. It tastes very different these days. Old paper, I love the taste of old paper, except when it's a bit mouldy. I don't like that.
1: You and know. It really was because you wanted to take those stories into your body, consume them.
0: Yeah. I've never been diagnosed with anything. And I'm kind of happy with that, but I suspect if, you know, I got sat down in front of somebody who knew what they were doing, I'd have many letters after my name. And I think that, like, on the spectrum of synesthesia, I'm along that spectrum. So for me, any sense I actually experience on many levels. And so for me, reading isn't just reading and, oh, here's a story. I am living it. I am feeling it. But I'm also tasting the scents and seeing the emotions and, like, you know, that, like, the colours of feelings and all of that. So to eat the paper is to eat the story. It's just another part of me wanting to consume this on every level and take it into my cells.
1: What did birds mean to you as a kid?
0: Oh, my little birdie birds. I was obsessed with birds. All animals, all nature, but birds in particular. I thought I was a bird. I wanted to be a bird. I would fantasize about looking through birds' eyes. I would hold out my hands so that I had feathers, you know, for my fingers were feathers and wings. I was constantly devastated that I wasn't an eagle. Like, devastated, absolutely bereft that I'm like, I'm not an eagle. And I'd wake up the next day, I'm still not an eagle. And so birds were, I don't know, there was no such thing as, and it's not a hippie spirit animal thing, it's more of a, just a, like, I have a sense of kinship with birds that started, again, when I was very young.
1: On Conversations today, I'm with writer Gina Chick, who became famous for winning Alone Australia a few years ago. She's talking about her unusual upbringing on the south coast of New South Wales and the big revelation about her ancestry, which changed everything.
2: You got a reputation in the neighbourhood for looking after birds. Where would you keep the baby birds that needed Gina's care?
0: Yeah, I was a crazy bird girl, and that started, I think, when I was about 10. And when I kind of

0: sort of had my I had my first foray into rescuing a sick or an injured bird. And in our local small country town, people knew me as the bird girl. So they would bring their sick or injured birds because I was the weird bird girl. And I would keep them in little socks in my wardrobe because a bird will very quickly die if it shocks. But if it's in a sock, it kind of regresses and thinks that it's in its mother's nest. It thinks it's under its mother's belly and it's in a nest. And it just goes very quiet and placid and docile. But it also will then imprint on its carer because it's gone back to being a baby bird. And so I would then be its mother and it would think that I was its mother. So then it would, you know, I'd take it out and it would sit, they'd sit on me, and when I'd let them go, I'd go out of the house and they'd just land on my head or, yeah.
1: You'd take them to school? What was that
0: like? Yeah, I'd take them to school because you got to feed a baby, don't you? And little baby birds need to be fed every couple of hours. So I would take them to school either in a pocket or in a bag and then I would feed them. And the easiest way to feed a baby bird is the same way that a mother feeds a baby bird, which is to spit the food into the baby bird's mouth. And if you don't do that, you've got to get syringes or you've got to get paddle pop sticks, and you can actually get it into the wrong place in the bird and kill it. And so I would just chew up the food, whatever it was, and then I would spit it into the bird's mouth and the baby bird would go chuck, chuck, chuck, chuck, chuck, chuck, chuck, chuck, chuck, and it would, you know, it would swallow it, which made perfect sense to me. But the kids at school somehow thought it was weird. I don't understand why. Ah, Gina, you're vomiting in a bird's mouth. Oh, my God, Gina, chick's kissing a bird.
1: You know, when you describe home, it's such a beautiful portrait of this loving family with books and music and trips out in nature and this kind of big, happy nest of humans. Mm. And school was a really different, contrasting experience to that. In your first year of high school, you got a piece of paper. Your friend Jessie showed you a piece of paper one day. What was it?
0: Gina Chick should wear a bra. And it was a petition. And it had 150 signatures, and I think I'd been at school for maybe 3 weeks by this point. And I'd come from being incredibly, weird, very, very odd, and not having any friends in primary school. But then I thought once I got to high school, nobody knows me here. There's only a couple of people who know me. And in 3 weeks, one of the girls from primary school started up his petition and just doomed me. And then I was, again, you know, that was it.
1: So were you unhappy as a teenager?
0: Parts of me were definitely confused. I was confused because I felt like everyone else knew how to human and I wasn't a human. I used to say I was an element, you know, partly probably because I got taken on so many science walks and got told about atoms and elements. But I felt like I was this sort of fundamentally basic, you know, thing that wasn't a person. And everybody else was a person. And I had to figure out why the things I said and the things I did weren't what everybody else was saying and doing. And so once I found a group of girls who became friends, most of the time I would human okay, but then every now and then I'd say something or I'd do something that would be the thing. And all of a sudden I'd be on my own again for a little while, or I'd go and hide in the library, or there'd be some cattiness. And I just found that baffling because animals are honest, you know, there's not that. And now it totally makes sense. I was so weird, Sarah. Oh, my God.
1: It sounds so great. Oh, I love the sound of Gina.
0: Yeah, but when you're an adult, it's great. But when you're a kid, it's just, you know, it's built into humans. We fear what we don't understand. It's a tribal thing. Like for a tribe to survive, for a village to survive in nature, there has to be, you know, we have to have things in common. We have to have behaviours in common. And when someone behaves in a way that is baffling and outside the norm, they are actually a threat to the village. So it's this primal force that brings teenagers into this desire and this sort of magnetic pull to tribalism. And figuring out their own power in that. And I just see it as like it is actually a fundamental part of human development.

0: And I just happened to be so weird. I wasn't weird enough to be with even the weird kids. Like, I was so...
1: Proper weird.
0: I was proper weird. I was absolutely proper weird. And also I wasn't interested in changing my behaviour to be liked. So I was like, fine, I'll be weird. Hate me, I don't care. Until as a teenager, of course, I did care and I did want to belong.
2: One time when things were tough at school, your dad came up with an ingenious plan to help things. What did the two of you build together?
0: At Bomaderry High School, there was like 365 kids in our year. It was a big year, big school, big high school, and seats were a premium. And they were coveted, they were fought over, there were raids on them. And I asked a group of girls if I could come and sit with them. And the first time I asked, they said no. And then Dougie says, what if we build a seat? And maybe then, you know, it's levers. Here's a lever. Here's something that, you know, they're going to want and you can provide, and maybe that'll be the thing. And so Dougie and I built a seat. Bless him. God, he was a good one. He is a good one. So we built this seat, and it was one of the scariest things to take this seat, this offering.
2: What colour was this seat?
0: It wasn't just yellow. It was the kind of yellow, if you can picture the yellowest yellow that a kid who's drawing would possibly come up with. It's that kind of yellow, and now make it glossy.
2: And you, what, pulled it into school, dragged it up?
0: Dragged it
2: into the playground.
0: Dragged it across the entire playground on my own, bumping.
2: I just love this was weird. Your dad's plan.
0: Yeah.
2: What kind of reaction did you get?
0: Well, they're still my friends.
2: It worked.
0: It worked.
2: They came and wanted that seat. Was such a...
0: The seat was
2: a ticket.
0: It was the thing, yeah. And also, now looking back, oh, my God, it was such a ballsy move. Like, what do you do when some weird kid just turns up with this giant, amazing seat and says, I want to sit with you? Like, it takes a lot to say no to that seat. It takes a lot to say no. It's you know, what are you going to... It's like, okay, I guess, right, you know. So,
2: she's
0: yeah.
2: got the seat. She feeds birds out of her mouth, but damn, that's a good seat.
0: But six of us can sit down. It was a great thing.
2: You grew up knowing that your mum was adopted and you and your sisters would daydream about her birth mother, your grandmother, imagining she was someone famous, someone exotic. Tell me about the phone call you got from your mum when you were 21 and living in Sydney.
0: Yeah. We always knew mum was adopted, and it was such a beautiful fantasy of all of the ways that our grandmother would have been famous or was famous. And then mum rings up when I'm working in a gym in Mossman, and the adoption laws had just changed and she could write away to find out who her birth mother was. And that's, she always said, I just want the name. I want to know what her name was and I want to know what my birth name was. And she rang up and she said, I did it and I know the name. And I'm 21 living away from home. I'm like, woohoo, go, mum, you were, yeah, whoa. And I said, whoa, what's the name? She goes, well, that's the thing. I know the name. And for a moment I didn't understand what she meant. I said, what do you mean you know the name? She said, well, there's a famous writer with this name and it has to be her because it's an unusual name. And the name was Charmian Clift. Now, I didn't know who Charmian Clift was, but we were in Mossman, which is where she used to live, and the Mossman bookshop had a whole bunch of books by Charmian. And the most amazing thing was to go over to this bookshop and see on the back of one of those books a photo that was dead set my mother. And my sister and I, like, our eyes were like dinner plates, just, oh, wow. It's there is nothing to argue about here. This is absolutely our grandmother.
2: Charmian Clift lived this wild bohemian life, you know, spent years on the Greek island of Hydra, hanging out with Leonard Cohen and writing books, writing memoirs, writing newspaper columns. Did learning that she was your grandmother, I don't know, give you a different validity, allow you to see yourself differently somehow?
0: Absolutely. My first thought was, everything makes sense. I make sense. Because there was nothing. Mum and Dad are beautiful. And now I know how extraordinary they are. Now I can really see the, like, my genealogy. I,

0: and really see how my personality does come from both of them. But, well, you know, when I was growing up, I was so odd, and they just seemed normal, though they really weren't. But to find out that I had this grandmother who was actually larger than life and extraordinary in ways that my sort of mythically oriented brain could recognize and relate to, it made a part of me make sense. The interesting thing for me now is that the egg that made me grew inside my mum when she was growing inside Charmian. Because a fetus grows all its own eggs, doesn't it? So my very first little spark of consciousness, the half of me that's an egg, actually grew inside Charmian.
1: When you moved to Sydney, Gina, it's kind of where you first found your tribe. Tell me about the world you discovered in your early 20s in Sydney.
0: I'm so grateful that I was in my 20s in the 90s in Sydney, because I found Oxford Street and it was just a love fest, you know, largely due to the kind of chemicals that everybody was imbibing at the time. But also there was this whole culture. There was this whole culture of freedom and expression and creativity. And I was spending my nights wearing basically three bits of gaff tape and some platform boots on a podium in DCM, on the podium that I always danced on. And embarrassingly, sometimes when I would get on it, people would get off it because I would dance like with my whole body so much that, you know, I was actually a danger.
2: I'm so sorry.
0: And I would dance for 8 hours a night, three nights a week, at various spots on Oxford Street and parties. There was this real tribalism, but it was very, very, my experience was it was incredibly inclusive. And I found my people because the gay scene didn't tell me I was too big. In fact, I wasn't even that big. I was just one sort of shiny thing in an ocean of sequins. And I could be flamboyant and I could be strange and I could be too much and I could be loud and I could be all the things that I got reviled for. And I was loved for those things. And I found acceptance and I found communion and I found solidarity. And also to be in a community where everything is allowed and to be able to look under every single rock in my own psyche and have none of it be bad or wrong or judged, that was just like a balm to a quite raw and tender soul.
1: Gina Chick, the winner of Alone Australia, is my guest on Conversations on ABC Radio. 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
3: Maria Hatzakis with ABC News. The federal government has introduced its gambling advertising legislation to Parliament. The bill would see gambling ads limited on television during certain times of day and banned on radio during school drop-off and pick-up times. The Greens and the Coalition have called for stronger reforms and a Senate inquiry into the changes. Two people have been seriously hurt in a crash on the Bruce Highway in North Queensland. Police say a car and a truck collided south of Ingham just before 10 o'clock this morning. A man and woman have life-threatening injuries. One of Australia's oldest shoe retailers, Betts, has gone into voluntary administration. 20 of its remaining 35 stores will close over the coming weeks. In soccer, the United States leads Bosnia and Herzegovina 1-0 in the second half of their round of 32 clash at the World Cup.
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1: My guest today is Gina Chick, the first winner of Alone Australia, a wilderness survival show broadcast on SBS. Gina grew up in a loving, eccentric family in Jervis Bay and then moved to Sydney as a young woman, happily hitching herself to the queer party scene around Oxford Street. Gina, in your 20s, you fell hard for a man who you believed at the time was a soulmate. but it all went pretty horribly wrong.
0: Yes, it did.
1: What was the legacy of that relationship?

0: relationship for you?
1: I've spent a lot of time studying fairy stories. And fairy stories, once you get underneath the Disney version of fairy stories, they're teaching stories. And many of the fairy stories are to educate, in particular, women about life and about innocence and about predators. And we live in a culture where we aren't given those stories in the way that our hunter-gatherer ancestors would deliver them around the fire to give growing women the tools and the archetypal stories to be able to recognise our own innocence and also what it's like to be prey. And when we aren't given those stories, when we aren't taught in that way, then we find out by running into those stories and running into the parts of us that yearn for. And this is what happened to me. So I fell in love deeply, madly, completely, truly, and gave all my power away to a man who

0: lied. And the decisions that I made in that process meant that I crashed my life, and I crashed it in spectacular Gina style. Because I don't do something by halves when I love, and especially back then, it was all of me. And I rolled the dice and went, nope, I'm all in. And I learned why now wise Gina can look back and say, oh, kiddo, you would have been good for you to read Bluebeard. Bluebeard would have been a good one for you.
1: When that relationship finally ended, you were in terrible financial debt.
0: Yep.
1: And you were desperate to pay off this enormous sum of money you'd been landed with. And at one point, a wealthy older man who was somewhat enamoured of you, he offered to pay it all off, no strings attached. Why did he say no?
0: That was a really interesting moment, because I ran into everything from my most unconscious part to the oldest, wisest wolf wisdom of me, all in one moment. And when he offered to pay the whole thing, no strings attached, for about a couple of seconds, I was fist bumping inside myself. This is it. It's the answer. It's all the answers. And then the wise, wild, old part of me that knows that we need to learn our lessons, it said no. And I see it this way. Our lessons are going to keep coming. And if the first time that lesson comes up, we don't learn it and we push it away, it goes around in a circle, and then it comes around and it hits us in the back of the head. And if we don't get it then it's going to come again, and it's going to get harder. And this time it's going to go a bigger circle, more momentum, hit us harder. And for me, I had been going la, la, la about this lesson. So when I learnt it, it was full, like, circumference of the world, kind of like, okay, this thing has gone all the way around and now it is a comet and it is coming up the back, and here it is. And in that moment, the wise part of me spoke up and said, if you don't learn this lesson now, the next time it could be terminal, it could affect your family. The only way you're going to learn this lesson is to pay back the money. Nobody can rescue you from this. The only, like, you got yourself here, gee, you have to get yourself out. Otherwise, that lesson is just going to want this lesson now. The next time, it could be terminal, it could affect your family. The only way you're going to learn this lesson is to pay back the money. Nobody can rescue you from this. The only, like, you got yourself here, gee, you have to get yourself out. Otherwise, that lesson is just going to wait, and I never want to be here again. That was the thing. I never want to feel like this again. The only way I'm not going to feel like this is if I actually take responsibility.
1: How long did it take you to pay that money off?
0: I think it was 7 years. 7 years, yeah, ish.
1: Doing what?
0: I massaged, and I started up a massage business, and I hustled.
1: You also worked in an all-girl security
0: group. Oh, yeah. I did too. Charlie's Angels. So Charlie's Angels was Australia's first all-female security team, started up by an incredible woman named Karen Lidbury. Karen was our Bosley. Kaz was fantastic. And so she just pitched us. She pitched the Charlie's Angels team. We wore all these black suits, and we'd be strutting around with Madonna mics at these events, or we'd be on some door somewhere at 2 a.m. and then the car would pull up and out would jump Kaz/Bosley with a thermos, go, Angels. She'd go, Angels, you're doing a great job. Anyone for a cup of tea? And you'd be like, it'd be freezing. It's winter. We're absolutely outside in the cold, in the rain. And then she pops up with a thermos and then go, okay, I'm off to the next one. She was so fabulous. And, Charlie's Angels became a bit of a thing in the late 90s, early noughties. And we got all these amazing gigs in all the A-list events. And I was usually front of house because I was the least capable in terms of any martial art. I was actually not very capable at all, but I could brawl and I knew that. But I was really good at spotting where the trouble would be, probably because I was so terrified about getting into a fight that I was like, okay, I need to spot this before it happens. This is pure survival here. And

0: the angels were amazing negotiators and also, with the exception of me, incredible sort of physical skills as well. So, yeah, the angels were a force.
1: Did nature, the wilderness, have any place in your life in those years?
0: Nature was inside me. I was made of it. Nature isn't something ever that has been, it's me and it's nature. I am. Since I was a kid, I've never had a sense of myself as being separate from nature. But living in the city for those, whatever it was, 10 to 15 years, because I did not have access to the kind of nourishment that I would feel when I would walk down the beach or sleep next to a fire or talk to my birds or just hear a storm coming, I got gradually more and more disconnected and divorced from my own essential nature. So whenever there was a moment to get out into the wild, I would feel like I've come home, and often there would be events like a group of my gay friends would go and drop strawberry trips and go up to the Blue Mountains and romp and frolic in a pool just playing, or there would be a beach adventure, or whenever I went home to Jervis Bay, there would be that sense of nature. So it would be, there'd be postcards, there'd be the breeze would blow through me, but I think I was also in such grief as well, that I don't know if you've ever had this where it's almost hurts more to hope. It's easier to just shut down all hope and then be in the numbness and be in the coldness and be in that than have the taste that is not going to be there forever. And I think that that's one of the things that happened to me. I just put all my nature petals in because I couldn't immerse enough. And it hurt too much.
1: When you were in your late 30s, you decided to take yourself off to school, one that teaches survival in the wild. What kind of place is Tom Brown Jr.'s Tracker School?
0: Tom Brown Jr.'s Tracker School was like the most incredible paradise. And Tom is a very controversial figure. He is a proponent of coyote mentoring. And coyote mentoring means you never actually give an answer. You make people work for it and learn it so they can gather that skill for themselves. And sometimes it's by giving false information so that they will go out and they will find out that it's not right for themselves. So it's just like, never actually believe anything I say. And an incredible raconteur, incredibly charismatic figure. But what he could do was mind-blowing. Like I went in there going, oh, yeah, whatever, I don't know anything about this guy. And then when I saw him in action, I was completely gobsmacked because he absolutely was the real deal. And so I spent, the first time I was there, I think I spent 4 months there. I just knew I had to go to learn how to do all these things, make fire by rubbing sticks together and make shelters. And, you know, he would teach, like, here's 120 different kinds of trap. Here's 7 different ways of making fire. Here's every kind of wood and its qualities and its characteristics. He was obsessive. He would take notes. He would pour information into us until it felt like our brains were going to explode. And then he would make us go out and put it into practice and embody it as much as we could. And for me, it was like falling into a book. Being at Tracker School was like falling into a book, and it completely changed my life.
1: On Conversations today, I'm with Gina Chick, outdoorswoman, writer, and the granddaughter of Charmian Clift. You met a young guy there called Lee.
0: Mm.
1: How did armpits play an important role in the two of you getting together?
0: Okay, so part of my lupine nature is that I am obsessed by and with smell. Human smell. Cannot stand perfumes of any description. And it's probably the bit that is a bit synesthetic. Like, I tell so much. Like, there's so much information that is available in smell, in a human smell. Like, it can tell us so much about the person and what they're feeling, what they're thinking, what they're eating, and their state of health, and that, like, that pheromonal kind of wisdom that we get is really alive in me. And so when I met Lee, I had had quite a few lovers by this point. I'm being very conservative when I say quite a few. When I say quite a few, I mean many, many, many, many lovers of all genders. And I discovered in my own self that I absolutely adore an armpit. Now, I'm not interested in an unhealthy armpit. An unhealthy armpit that's unwashed, no. But a healthy human that's active and it's that, like, that pheromonal smell. Oh, yeah, I love it. Yeah. And so when I met Lee, I was not interested in men at all and hadn't been for years. And then the bugger offered me his armpit, didn't he? Rat bag. And I couldn't help myself. It's like, this is my kryptonite. So I stuck my nose in his armpit and he stuck his nose in my armpit and that was that.
1: If you had to describe it, what was so magic about that armpit? What was the particular pheromonal potpourri?
0: Yeah, the pheromonal potpourri. In terms of pure smell, it was kind of like pine and a bit of fenugreek and like a bit of cinnamon, like kind of spicy and earthy, very healthy, very young. I mean, he was 26. Oh, my God, he was 26. I was 38. But what happened when I sniffed his armpit is that I went from a very rational analysis of who he was into a very primitive and primal attraction that then threw out any ideas I might have about what was right or appropriate or sensible or any of the lessons that I'd learned. It was purely, well, hello.
1: You, not surprisingly after this, got together and he followed you back to Australia.
0: Mm-hmm.
1: You found out two big pieces of information right on the back of each other. What were they?
0: I was 40 by this stage and I didn't think I could have kids. You know, I just didn't think that was going to be possible. And I got pregnant. And I found out I was pregnant and we were both pretty overjoyed. And then 4 days after I found out I was pregnant, I found out I had breast cancer and was told that I had to terminate the pregnancy or I'd die. So, yeah, that was a big couple of days.
1: And the risk to you was because the hormones in the pregnancy were also going to be feeding this cancer.
0: Yeah.
1: And so you couldn't carry a baby and have treatment. So what did you decide to do given that advice?
0: Well, I was a hippie. So in the beginning, I was like, oh, I'm not going to do any of the medical stuff. It'll be fine. And it wasn't fine. I ended up having chemo for 3 months while I was pregnant. And that was a really big and really deep journey, but also something that taught me so much and something that from the outside could look and sound like a horror show, but where I got to in the day-to-day of that process and that journey and making that decision and keeping myself centered in that has been the foundation of so much of my adult wisdom. Yeah.
1: What state was your baby girl in when she arrived?
0: So one of the things about chemo babies is they're usually healthy but tiny. They're usually about sort of, 1.5 kilos. And Blaze was 10 pounds. She was 4.5 kilos in an hour and a half at 41. I know, tell that to my pelvis, I still suffer. Like I still, you know, every night I'm like, oh, hello, Blaze. And an hour and a half, that's really fast to have a really big baby, like old. But she was healthy. We were both bald from the chemo, but she was just this exquisite, exquisite creature who felt like she'd been cut out from some other reality, like some other universe, and had just arrived. Where did you even come from? She had these eyes because she had Lee's eyes and Lee's part Chinese. So she had these incredible eyes and they wouldn't blink. And it was like she was still in the silence and brought it with her.
1: And when hair first poked through, Sheena, what colour was it?
0: It was Titian. I can remember being out in the sun and just seeing these little speckles of fire on her skull. And we'd called her Blaze, B-L-A-I-S-E. And all of a sudden there was the blaze of fire as her hair.
1: What made her happy as a little person? What did she love?
0: Oh, God, she loved everything. She grew up in nature with Lee and I there, and Lee would take her out on adventures, and he would, you know, he would show her the different poos of the different animals, so she knew what they were. She knew what tracks were what. She knew what the birds' calls were. I would teach her bird things. She slept on my body. She never got handed to a stranger. It was just like we had the privilege of being able to give her time. And I think because I had to fight so hard to get her here, and because I was an older mum, I think I would have been an absolutely crap mum in my 20s or even 30s. My personality, I think I would have been, you know, not great. But by the time I was in my 40s and what I went through to get her here, I was able to just take every day as such a gift that it meant that I would allow her the space to be her and treasure her viewpoint. And so we would just have adventures all day, every day. We had free-range guinea pigs. We had a big veggie garden. We'd go out, we'd talk to animals. She had a language to speak to everything in the bush, and everything in the bush would speak back. And she was just this incredibly joyful but also calm creature. And every moment was a dance for her, and I just was blessed enough to be able to dance with her.
1: You and Lee ended up walking a path that is every parent's worst nightmare, and your precious Blaze died of cancer when she was three. How did you live day to day through that time?
0: I guess I lived day to day. You know, I've spoken a lot about Blaze, I've written a lot about Blaze, and people often say, parents say, I wouldn't be able to do it. And the thing I say is, it's not a club that you'd ever want to be a part of, but there is something about the mystery of birth and the mystery of death that are both so transformative that when we are faced with them, there is an opportunity to really show up for those lessons. And it's hard to say whether or not we'd be able to. And for me, when I was there, I found that I could. I could turn up for her death. I could turn up for the poetry of it and the horror of it. And for me, the way through was to say yes. Whatever I was feeling, whatever grief asked of me, I allowed it to be. And so sometimes grief would ask me to hang out with my mates and laugh. Lee would tell the most inappropriate jokes. Lee has the ability to make me laugh until I pee my pants. He would make me laugh, and if there was a sacred cow, he would basically barbecue it every time. And so sometimes that's what grief would look like. It would be us, like me in bits, holding my sides, laughing so much. And then there'd be other times when I'd be tearing the steering wheel off the car, sort of screaming and shouting, and other times throwing a tantrum at home and howling, and then other times just staring at the sky and at the leaves. And what I learned was that grief demands to be felt. Grief demands to be felt. And in our culture, we don't have the cultural structures and the ceremonies to be able to hold that well. And so we're afraid of grief. We're not given the tools to be able to process it. But I did have those tools, and I wasn't afraid of it. And because I kept saying yes to it, it didn't build up. And in any moment, grief was never bigger than me. I was always bigger than it, even if by just a millimetre, but I would still be bigger than it. And it meant that I could allow it to have its way with me. And on the other side of that kind of grief is the most incredible presence and joy and love of life, and like the lessons, the deepest lessons that it is possible for a

0: human to experience in a body, laid out like a magic carpet, just in front of me. And so I felt like I was walking through a field of jewels. And as I walked, my feet would be cut, but I would also be picking up these jewels of incredible beauty. And the amount of presence that I had during that time, I still miss. I actually still miss how awake I felt in the losing of her.
1: What kind of relationship do you and Lee have now?
0: Lee and I are pretty good. We've been through a lot. And I get on really well with his new wife, partner, Hannah, and their daughters. I'm their godmother, you know, which means if anything ever happens to Lee and Hannah, then I look after those girls. And I feel very grateful that Lee and I have come through and we are still great friends.
1: And then nearly a decade after Blaze's death, you decided to go on this crazy reality TV show in the Tasmanian wilderness. How does that fit into the remarkable story of Gina Chick, that decision?
0: Yeah. That decision was a no decision. That decision, I feel like that was such a choiceless choice. By this point, I'd been taking people into the wilderness, teaching people how to be at home in the wild. And as I said on Alone Australia, I am not a survival expert. I will never call myself a survival expert. I am not some like nature ninja. I don't have all of the bomber skills. But the thing that I know I do have is resilience, and I have enough of the basic skills of survival to be able to survive, but also the receptivity to know that the only way to truly survive is to die, is to become part of the web of life, where I'm no more important than any bird or bee or tree or fish, but also no less important, because that's what nature is. Nature does not have a hierarchy of life. That's us. That's our brains. That's our, you know, cerebral cortex. That's our meaning making. And that's everything that's wrong in our world is because we think that there are hierarchies. There are no hierarchies of life. So to actually be able to survive is to embody that, not as a theory, not as an ideology, not as like, oh, this is something I'll try, but to have the courage to completely die. For me, it was dying to myself and my idea of myself and my ego, you know, plans, my sense of wanting to achieve anything and to become part of that web of life. Now I know that's what I was doing when I went out there. But when I first heard the call to go out on Alone, I just knew I had to do it. I think that there's this thing with humans where the reason we do something is never the reason we did it. That's just the story we tell ourselves to get ourselves there. But the reason we actually do a thing, whether it's a job or a relationship or going to a school or, you know, making a plan or building a house, whatever it is, over the weeks and months and years and decades, when we look back, we can say, oh, no, that's why I did it. And so for me, the stories that I took into Alone, I want to be the first woman to win. I want to be this. I want to be able to test my skills, blah, blah, blah, blah. Really, what was calling me was the wisdom that I had as a six-year-old, the wisdom that I had as a 10-year-old, the part of me that used to run into the center of a storm, the part of me that used to rescue birds, the part of me that used to sing to clouds, that part of me that I got born with, that part coming full circle and saying, gee, it's time to remember who you really are. And I got called into this amazing experience, surviving in the wild on my wits and 10 items, to break apart those last bits of barbed wire that I'd assembled in my biological story in a body and in a modern world, to remember that I am actually a cell in the body of a living creature that's hanging in space.
1: Gina, it's been so wonderful to meet you. Thank you so much for being my guest.

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0: I spoke with Gina Chick in 2024 after the release of her memoir, We Are the Stars. This story was made on the lands of the Gadigal, Turrbal and Yagara peoples. The producer was Nicola Harrison. I'm Sarah Konosky. Thanks for listening.

0: ABC News, good afternoon. I'm Michael Bausch. Police are investigating the overnight death of a man at Bracken Ridge on Brisbane's north side. Emergency services were called to a licensed premises on Barrett Street just after 8 o'clock after reports a person armed with a screwdriver was causing a disturbance. Police say the 36-year-old man was restrained by staff and members of the public but lost consciousness. Officers performed CPR, but he couldn't be revived. A report will be prepared for the coroner. The Coalition has accused the federal government of neglecting vulnerable older Australians by relying on computer algorithms to determine home care packages. An alliance of opposition, Greens and crossbench senators successfully passed legislation this morning forcing human oversight on all aged care funding decisions. Aged Care Minister Sam Ray immediately countered by updating the automated assessment software to allow exemptions during exceptional crisis. Shadow Health Minister Anne Rustin says the sudden policy shift is a calculated attempt to deflect from a major parliamentary loss.
1: Minister Ray knew full well for some weeks that this bill was about to be debated in the Senate, and yet this morning is the morning that he decides to come out and make these comments. So I'm sorry if you think that I'm rather cynical about the timing of them and the sincerity of them.
0: A prominent Jewish lawyer has told the Anti-Semitism Royal Commission that many progressive Australians are scared to voice their support for Palestine due to public blacklisting. Gavin Coote reports.
2: Sarah Schwartz co-founded the Jewish Council of Australia in 2024 to represent progressive Jewish Australians concerned about Israel's conduct in its war in Gaza. She's told the inquiry, while anti-Semitism is a major problem, the definition is used too broadly to silence dissenting views on Israel.
3: I think that represents a real problem when Jewish people don't feel like they can speak their political convictions, particularly in support of Palestinians.
2: Ms. Schwartz told the Commission she's been targeted with abuse by neo-Nazis as well as pro-Israel advocates who have questioned her Jewishness due to her pro-Palestinian stance.
0: Russia has again targeted Ukraine's capital Kiev in a heavy overnight barrage. A nine-story residential building has collapsed and emergency workers say about a dozen people were injured. The city had been bracing for the worst after intelligence services gave advance warning of the aerial assault. President Volodymyr Zelensky cut short a diplomatic mission to Dublin yesterday to fly home after learning the attack was about to strike.
4: Today there is very troubling information about yet another preparation for a mass Russian attack. We have intelligence indicating this. And immediately after our press conference, I will be returning to Ukraine with my team as quickly as possible.
0: Hollywood star Danny Glover has revealed a private three-year battle with Alzheimer's disease. The 79-year-old is best known for the Lethal Weapon action franchise and the 1985 film The Color Purple. The illness has slowed his speech and movement, but Glover has told NBC he plans to stay socially active.
5: Well, I could live with it in a sense.
6: Do you fear losing your memories? Is that hard?
5: I'm sure as it advances, things are going to be different and changing.
0: Well, one of Australia's oldest shoe retailer, Betts, has collapsed into voluntary administration. The 134-year-old family business will permanently close 20 of its remaining 35 brick-and-mortar storefronts across the country. Independent financial consultants from Pritchard Partners blame soaring commercial fuel costs and weak shopping centre foot traffic for forcing the unexpected corporate restructure. The Heritage brand is set to transition permanently to a digital-only storefront. Still on finance, the ASX 200 currently down 10 points to 8,713. The Australian dollar's worth 68.95 US cents. Queensland's weather scattered to widespread showers and rain at times today for the southern interior, extending to the northwest. A few showers along the east coast as well, mostly fine elsewhere, Brisbane's top 25. Isolated showers tomorrow for the far north, the northwest, the southeast, and from the Darling Downs and Granite Belt through to the Central Highlands. Mostly fine for the rest of the state, Brisbane 15 to 26. ABC News.
7: Hello, welcome to The World Today. I'm Andy Park, coming to you from Gadigal Land in Sydney. Thanks for joining me this Thursday. 3 years in the making, the government's gambling reform bill is introduced to Parliament, but critics say it sides too heavily with the broadcasters and the bookies. And copper, Navy man and YMCA lead singer, the Village People's last remaining original member, Victor Willis, dead at 74.
8: I don't care about anybody calling it an anthem. They can call it a gay anthem. They can call it's an anthem, period. It's an anthem to me, to a lot of people.
9: I packaged that all up into this kind of infectious, joyous celebration of living like there might be no tomorrow.
7: More on his music and legacy shortly, but first, it seems like the debate is over. The woes of younger Australians struggling to get or keep a toehold in the housing market can't be blamed on a generational failure to save their money or an addiction to smashed avocado on toast. New research out today is showing Australian homeowners have faced greater mortgage pressure in the past 2 years than their older counterparts did when rates soared to around 17% back in the 1980s. Nick Grimm explains.
10: Interest rates were low when Kenrick Thompson bought his home prior to the COVID pandemic, but what seemed like a big commitment then has only become more daunting.
11: Our home loan, you know, was offered to us at 2% and is now over 4%. So the amounts of interest that we're paying on that repayment's more than doubled. You know, it's half of the joint household income.
10: And the Sydney father is in no doubt that's a bigger burden than when interest rates were in the double digits 4 decades ago.
11: My parents would have had like an 18% interest rate, but, you know, if they're only borrowing $100,000 at 18%, it's less proportionate to their income than, you know, borrowing, yeah, $1 million, $1.2 million at 4%.
10: That view has been confirmed today by new economic analysis, which has tackled the intergenerational argument over who's had it tougher when it comes to saving for and paying off a home. KPMG senior economist Terry Rawnsley says Australian households have faced greater mortgage pressure in the past 2 years than they did when rates were higher.
12: Over the last 3 years, households have gone from having about 3% of their income going to interest repayments to about 6%. And that 3% is really causing a lot of cost of living pressures. It's people finding it harder to kind of do discretionary spending. It's putting them into financial stress.
10: And right now, those households are facing a double whammy with big loans to repay, as the latest property market data shows house prices are falling in the big capital city markets. Nationally, housing values fell by 0.4% in June. That's the largest decline since 2022. It comes amid warnings that a further interest rate hike could see prices decline even further. Dr. Nicola Powell is Domain's chief residential economist.
13: So we have seen house prices moderate, and really this has been a slowdown in market dynamics that we've seen really since early in the year. But I think what we are seeing is Sydney and Melbourne are really feeling the brunt of this downturn. But I think we have to also consider that we do have structural changes as a result of the budget that are happening at a time when cyclical pressures were already slowing down the market.
10: There is some anecdotal evidence that the buyers are still out there, but they've just decided to sit on their hands for the time being, so to speak, until they work out what these changes are likely to mean.
13: And this is one of the things that's really evident in our housing market, and that is buyers and sellers do wait, they pause. And we are a nation of pessimists at the moment. And history proves that any time we go into a period of very weak consumer confidence, it slows down the housing market in terms of transactions, but also does have a negative impact on price. And I think, you know, when it comes to the housing market, we often find decisions don't change, they are paused. And sellers don't want to sell in a downturn. then you have buyers thinking, if I wait a bit longer, my money is going to go further, I'm going to get greater value for money. And I think that that dynamic is playing out, particularly so from buyers. I think the buyer pullback has been quite strong. We've got supply rising, and I think eventually we'll see probably a stronger pullback from sellers that just say, I don't want to sell in a downturn. And our belief is that we will see prices lower, and it's probably going to nudge prices a few percentage points lower than they would have been. But I think this pullback and new investment is going to have a much greater impact on rents and push them upwards.
7: Domain's chief residential economist there, Dr. Nicola Powell, ending that report by Nick Grimm. Well, there's so much focus on homeowners in the current housing debate. What about the fate of the nation's renters, especially when yesterday the National Rental Affordability Scheme ended? The scheme was introduced by the Rudd government back in 2008 in response to declining affordability, and once provided more than 35,000 affordable rental homes across the country. So why was it axed? Was it working? And what's next for those who relied upon it? Stephen Rowley is a professor at Curtin University's Business School and joins me. Stephen, this program was really not without its critics. How did it work?
14: No, it certainly wasn't without its critics. What happened is investors in new dwellings or purchasers of new dwellings could get an incentive, a tax incentive, which started at around $10,000. And in return, they had to provide a rental dwelling at 80% below the local median rent. And so that incentive was actually quite generous, because if you're, you know, renting something for $500 a week and you have a 20% discount, that $10,000 is almost double the amount you're giving up. But what it did do is provide a really strong supply of affordable housing to a group that's often ignored. So earn too much to be eligible for social housing, but really can't afford anything good in the private rental market. So in that sense, it did provide or did plug a really important gap in the housing market. But yes, many would argue that that incentive was a little bit too generous, and a lot of people benefited from that and ended up producing the, you know, really quite small dwellings, quite sort of cheap dwellings. But it was a really important scheme for community housing providers who used those incentives to put them together with other sources of funding and actually deliver dwellings that otherwise wouldn't have been built.
7: It came under fire during the Abbott government, and there was the criticism that the scheme was too generous. Do you think it was doing what it was designed to do?
14: It did, in terms of delivering quickly housing for, you know, people on low to moderate incomes, particularly essential workers who couldn't afford, you know, the bottom end of that private rental market. But yes, I mean, the fact that it was generous really, you know, increased the speed of delivery. A lot of private investors got in to benefit from that generosity. But as I said before, the community housing sector as well also benefited from that. And at a time where funding was extremely scarce for the community housing providers, it provided a real boost for their numbers. One of the big problems, though, it was administratively very complex, because you got incentives from the state government and the federal government. So that complexity made it really difficult for early providers to get involved.
7: In its place, the government's Housing Australia Future Fund, we went from one acronym, NRAS, to another, HAF, has essentially supplanted that scheme. Has it been an improvement at the scale that's required?
14: It certainly delivered a lot more funding to the community housing sector, which has been a real positive. The community housing providers are really quite sophisticated organisations now, as a result of, you know, what has been a very complex funding mechanism. I suppose the problem with HAF is, because it is complicated, it hasn't delivered at the speed that NRAS did. I think we will get, you know, tens of thousands of affordable units over the next few years, but it's taking, I think, a lot longer than people originally envisaged. So, you know, delivering something at speed is so important for renters that are struggling in that private rental market. And I think we need to, you know, come up with ways of really delivering at scale and at speed to meet the needs of those that are really struggling in that private rental market.
7: Stephen Rowley is professor at Curtin University's Business School. Thanks for your time, Stephen.
14: Thanks a lot.
7: The federal government has introduced its long-awaited gambling advertising legislation to Parliament today, but it's already facing accusations it's too watered down to be effective. The proposal would limit advertising during certain times of the day on television and radio. Both the Greens and the Coalition want stronger action, But independent Senator David Pocock and members of the crossbench have signalled they want a complete ban. Rachel Mealy prepared this report.
15: Mr Speaker, I present the Interactive Gambling Amendment, Gambling Reform Bill 2026, and the explanatory memorandum.
16: A bill 3 years in the making. This morning, Communications Minister Annika Wells introduced the government's gambling advertising bill to the House of Representatives.
15: These are important reforms, and we are proud as a government to be reducing gambling harm.
16: But earlier, her colleague and fellow Labor Minister Anne Ali admitted that the reforms could go further.
17: There's always more that we can do, and we're not a government that sits still. You know, we're a government that undertakes action.
16: The bill will restrict but not ban gambling ads appearing on TV during the day and the early evening. They'll also be restricted on the radio during school pick-up and drop-off times. Gambling ads will be banned at sporting stadiums and on players' jerseys. As well, all influencers, including sports and racing personalities, will be banned from promoting gambling online. Independent MP Kate Chaney says there's still time to do more.
18: Well, it's not just the Coalition and the Greens and the Independents in the Senate, but it's most of Australia who would like to see some improvements. So I think that it does have the potential to be improved there. I think it's an opportunity for the government to make it a whole lot better than it is and actually use the parliamentary process to make the laws better, which is what it's meant to be there for. So there are plenty of opportunities for improvement.
16: The government will face an uphill battle getting the bill as it stands through the Senate. It'll now be subject to an 8-week Senate inquiry. The legislation has already been the subject of an extensive inquiry overseen by the late Labor MP Peter Murphy. Independent Senator David Pocock says that inquiry made 31 recommendations and the government has ignored them.
19: Well, we have the landmark Murphy Report, which was a multi-partisan backed look at what is happening with gambling in Australia. We are the biggest losers in the world per capita, and they recommended three big things to turn that around. One was a phased-in ban on all gambling ads. The report said that gambling ads are normalising gambling amongst young people, and we have to turn that around. They said we need to ban inducements, and really critically, they said we actually need a national regulator to oversee these gambling companies. The government's bill doesn't do any of those things. They've decided that three ads an hour during children's television hours is acceptable.
16: He says there's a chance for Australians to undo the ties between sport and gambling.
19: The government needs to look after Australian children. This is an opportunity to actually stop the normalisation of gambling amongst Australian kids.
16: Samantha Thomas is a professor of public health at Deakin University and has studied gambling harm. She says this bill overlooks the public good and puts sports betting firms first.
20: We have to ask whether there has been some form of regulatory capture of the government around this legislation, because the decisions that they've made are not in line with the independent evidence and seem to be more in line with the vested interests of the gambling industry, the sporting codes and the broadcasters.
7: Professor Samantha Thomas there, a gambling harm researcher from Deakin University, ending that report from Rachel Mealy. I'm Andy Park. 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Just search for The World Today. Overseas, and US President Donald Trump's finances are back in the headlines again amid revelations he's raked in $2 billion last year, much of it from his cryptocurrency ventures. It means he's making more money while in office than prior to his presidency, and has prompted conflict of interest questions given he's overseeing policymaking such as cryptocurrency regulation. Alex Humphreys reports.
21: Donald Trump's finances required nearly 1,000 pages to lay out in the latest disclosures. They detail an income of more than $2 billion last year, triple what the president earned in 2024 before returning to office. The substantial sum has led to fresh questions over whether he's profiting off the presidency.
22: Well, you know why I'm profiting? Because the stock market's going up. Everybody's profiting.
21: He claims his finances are run at arm's length.
22: I don't get involved in my personal. We have funds that run my money.
21: The president's biggest earner was from cryptocurrency ventures, netting him roughly $1.4 billion US dollars. Some of that is from the Trump family's crypto venture, World Liberty Financial, which was founded in the middle of the 2024 presidential campaign. More than $600 million was generated from his namesake cryptocurrency, despite many of those who bought into the meme coin losing money, according to reporting from the New York Times. The outlet's White House correspondent Maggie Haberman told CNN Mr. Trump's earnings raise serious questions.
1: What we do know is that his net worth is off the charts bigger than what it was prior to this presidency. He is wealthier than he has ever been in his life. Personally. And so when he says, and he and the White House say there's no conflicts of interest, it strains credibility, to put it mildly. It's impossible to look at it through any other lens of the fact that Donald Trump is overseeing policy, such as cryptocurrency regulation, from which he benefits. And again, he's not the first politician in history in the U.S. to benefit financially from being in office. This has been a problem with Congress, certainly, over many years. But the scale and scope is just astonishing.
21: Mr. Trump's wealth has also been boosted by hundreds of millions from real estate, the sales of Trump-branded items such as watches and Bibles, and $80 million obtained through lawsuit settlements with media companies. Megan Gorman is a tax attorney and the author of a recent book, All the President's Money.
2: You know, when you look at the Trump disclosures, what's fascinating is obviously you see money from the crypto deals, you see licensing fees, you see legal settlements that he's getting from broadcasters here in the United States. And then, by the way, he owns an extensive stock portfolio. And so what's shocking today is, you know, when you really dive in, there aren't a lot of laws prohibiting some of the conflicts that we're seeing today, you know, because presidents have always functioned on honor.
21: Harry Mulconian is a legal expert from the United States Study Center. He says it's unclear whether the revelations will hurt the president politically.
8: Well, this is the nature of such a polarized society as the U.S. is. It does not pass the pub test with people who despise the president. And it never approaches the pub test with people who are enamored with him. So the question is, what about everyone in the middle? And at this point, it's not entirely clear who is in the middle.
7: Harry Mulconian from the United States Studies Center, ending that report by Alexandra Humphreys. A daredevil Russian couple have scaled the heights of one of the United States' most famous skyscrapers, the Empire State Building, all in the name of peace and love. Angela Nicolau and Vanya Burkus unfurled a banner on top of the 443-metre Manhattan Tower before Burkus got down on one knee. The couple, who have amassed a very large social media following and a documentary on Netflix, is telling the story of a previous climb, have now been arrested. Kimberly Price reports.
3: A dramatic scene unfolds around one of New York's most recognisable landmarks, the Empire State Building. Helicopters circle the 443-metre tower, capturing the attention of workers on their lunch break.
23: We're like, what is going on out here? And everyone's looking up, so we also looked up and a flag going off the top of the needles, so
24: we were like pulling up the news, we were like watching it from our phone, but also like looking at the sky. We were like, what is happening? Should we not go back in? Like, it's crazy.
3: The city's attention turns to two tiny figures perched on the very top of the building's antenna who unfurl a banner. It reads, "When the power of love beats the love of power, the world knows peace." As the balaclava-clad couple make their way down, they pause on a small platform and one drops to a knee.
25: So it looks like they got engaged. Uh-huh. And now they're just climbing down and the police are going up. But it's crazy. It's like being in the movies.
3: Body camera footage captures the moment New York police encounter the daredevils.
26: Hello? How you doing? Can you just stay where you are? Well, you can't be up here. All right.
27: Yeah, I'm okay.
3: Despite their arrest, the couple posted their proposal news on social media and have been identified as Angela Nicolau and Vanya Birkus. The pair regularly post about their climbing exploits at landmarks around the world and have a loyal fan base of more than a million followers. In 2024, the pair released a documentary called Skywalkers, A Love Story, following their climb of a 670-metre skyscraper in Kuala Lumpur.
0: If Vanya stumbles, I fall into the abyss. Of course, I'm afraid to die.
3: Dr. Sam Cornell is an expert on social media and risk-taking behaviour at the University of Queensland. He says while the rise of social media has created a new incentive for risk-takers, these two climbers in New York are a little different.
4: I do think with the kind of people that we're talking about here that are known for these really extreme stunts, like really another level. I don't know if I would say that social media is like the big driver for them. This is something else entirely, and I think that they're a bit of a different animal.
3: He says the fact they've already made a feature-length film suggests they treat it as a full-time job.
4: This seems like they're it's almost a vocation for these guys, which I don't know if I would put them in the same category that I would your risk taker on Instagram or TikTok that goes to, you know, natural places and does some risky things.
3: As the pair celebrate their engagement behind bars, any wedding plans will be put on hold as they face charges including burglary, reckless endangerment and criminal mischief.
7: Kimberly Price and David Sparks reporting. Gay anthem to wedding dance floor staple. YMCA's lead singer and songwriter, the Village People frontman Victor Willis, has died at the age of 74. While he was pivotal to the creation of the 70s disco group, Willis was actually only part of the Village People for the first couple of years. He went solo in 1979. But he is credited with writing the lyrics to the band's biggest songs, including Macho Man. And after a lengthy court battle over rights, he returned to lead a reboot of the group in 2017. Bridget Fitzgerald reports.
5: Born out of the New York disco scene of the 1970s, the Village People quickly amassed a cult following. Texas-born Victor Willis was an actor and a singer, performing on Broadway when he was approached by French producer Jacques Morali to sing vocals on a set of disco songs. Together with another French producer, Henri Belolo, they created The Village People. Speaking to British broadcaster ITV in 2019, Victor Willis said Morali came up with the idea for the group members to wear costumes.
6: At Halloween, he had been down in the village and he saw people dressed as the particular characters.
9: This is Greenwich.
6: Yes, Greenwich Village in New York. And it wasn't until the third album that I decided I would become the policeman.
5: The Village People made their mark, dressing up as flamboyant male archetypes, the construction worker, the cowboy, the policeman, the biker. Willis wrote lyrics to many of their biggest hits, including Go West and YMCA, which became gay anthems over the decades. Jacques Morali was gay, but Willis had a complicated relationship with the band's camp image, quitting in 1979. Carl Quinn is the senior culture writer at The Age and Sydney Morning Herald.
11: They very deliberately tapped into the gay culture of the Lower East Village in New York in the late 1970s, and they packaged that all up into this kind of infectious, joyous celebration of living like there might be no tomorrow.
5: Carl Quinn says while Willis was behind some of the Village People's biggest songs, he was paid very little up front and in royalties. After decades battling drug addiction and operating as a solo artist, Willis launched legal action.
11: Which ended up by 2017. Giving him control over the rights of the group, to use the group name, Village People, and the identity and so on.
5: While Willis returned to the group for a 40th anniversary tour in 2017, the court case effectively expelled the other members from the group. Willis faced other controversies too, stating that the YMCA was not a gay anthem, and then later clarifying that he doesn't mind if the LGBTQI plus community thinks of it as an anthem. He and the other members also performed at rallies for Donald Trump before his second inauguration, though Willis told TMZ it wasn't political.
8: At that point, we felt that we should let politics stay out of our music and that we should try to help unite the country by doing YMCA at the inauguration.
5: Carl Quinn again.
11: Yeah, complicated, colourful, contradictory, at times curmudgeonly, but really contributed something quite massive to music culture and should be remembered for that.
5: Willis's wife, Karen Huff Willis, announced his death at 74 on his Facebook account after a short but aggressive illness, leaving behind a legacy that won't be quickly forgotten.
7: Neither will those dance moves, certainly for the rest of the day. I'm sure you'll be doing them in the car. Bridget Fitzgerald reporting there. That's all from The World Today team this Thursday. Thanks for your company. Hope you can join me at the same time tomorrow. I'm Andy Park. Have a great day.
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12: Good afternoon, Brisbane and Gold Coast. My name's Zach Mander. Thank you for tuning in. We have a great program to lead you to 3 o'clock this afternoon. Over the next couple of hours, we're talking about restoring goods. Have you ever given yourself a restoration project, whether it be an old piece of mechanics, some furniture, maybe it was a bike? We're going to be talking about this trend a little later on and this emergence of organizations that will fix things for you, often for a very small fee, just because they believe in seeing items live on. Plus, after 1 o'clock, we're going to be joined in studio by a conductor and opera performer currently playing at the Glass House Theatre with a production that they say is the perfect entry point if you have never seen an opera before. If that's you, you might want to stick around because this could be something good to take the kids to for the school holidays. Let's kick things off with The Cure, Close to Me on 612 ABC Brisbane and 91.7 on the Gold Coast.

0: That's The Cure, close to me on 612 ABC Brisbane and 91.7 on the Gold Coast. It's 12:34 on this Thursday afternoon. A story from New York. New York overnight. You might have heard this earlier on The World Today. Two Russian daredevils have scaled the Empire State Building in an apparent act of love. The climbers scaled the 400-plus-meter building, and one proposed to the other while clinging to the antenna atop a la King Kong. The two were detained by authorities. No one was hurt. There hasn't been any word on top which building the wedding will be held.
1: Come on, come through. New York.
0: It did get us talking, though. We want to hear your proposal stories. I imagine probably not as daring as that. I mean, few people could share that story. But this afternoon, how did your proposal go down? 0467 922 612. Or you can give us a call, 1-300-222-612. Mine was nowhere near that daring. I proposed to my wife almost 15 years ago now. I was at a breakfast picnic out near Sanford in Brisbane's northwest. I think I wanted it to be a breakfast so I didn't have to wait all day. I was excited, or maybe it was a little bit anxious, but I had no need to be, thankfully. It all went well. She said yes. We're now happily married, two children. It's all gone okay since then. I'd love to hear your story, though. Was it romantic? Adventurous? Was it casual? Maybe something went wrong and you're still talking about it to this day. 0467 922 612 is the number that you can text, or you can give us a call, 1-300-222-612.
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0: It is time for our Council of Elders, where we get some wisdom on your radio on a Thursday afternoon. And our council today consists of Judith Mastrassi, AM of Probus fame. Welcome, Judith, to the studio now as you take a seat.
3: Thanks, Zach.
0: And our very own Mel Bampton, currently on 612 Breakfast with Bill McDonald. Welcome, Mel.
3: Hello, Zach. Lovely to be here.
0: Let's kick off with e-scooter parking. Judith, I know you've recently sent a discussion paper to the Transport Minister and the Brisbane Lord Mayor over e-scooter parking. Can you tell us what your paper was about?
3: This morning, actually.
0: Oh, really?
3: And it was motivated by two things. In the last couple of months, I live in Paddington on one of the main terraces, and I've had five scooters on different occasions blocking my front gate, which is the entrance exit to my home. I was down in Sydney on a holiday about 3 weeks ago, down for the Vivid Festival, and I was absolutely appalled at these heaps of hire bikes and scooters on the footpaths in the city. And I thought, this would be dreadful if it happened in Brisbane. But just driving here to the studios today, there are scooters abandoned everywhere. So I think it's a safety issue as well. So what I did over the weekend, this was when I got up on Sunday morning, the scooter was there, jammed in my gate, and I did some research. And what I found out is Melbourne City have banned hire scooters and bikes, as has Perth has just done. So the Victorian government's done some research, and they've actually put in place a model for councils to follow on how to manage this. And basically, it's for the hire companies themselves to take responsibilities, but there's designated parking areas. And, you know, I understand that around here at South Bank and other popular tourism areas, you know, you've got to be pretty free with where people can go and drop them off. But I think the secret to this is the hire companies picking them up in a timely manner, because I've got ones in front of my house at the moment that have been there for 5 days.
0: Really? And, you know, the idea of these scooters is, you know, they are all trackable, obviously. The companies know where they are, so they would be able to tell that it was on the side of the road in Paddington.
3: Yeah, lying on the footpath or the grass.
0: And maybe even blocking your gate. So you couldn't get out? That's
3: without
0: moving it?
3: That's right. So I'm reliant on the generosity and kindness of passers-by and strangers. But I have called the council, and I think some of the council guys are frustrated with this too, because, I mean, what we need to consider is the council's clearly making an income from this, so which they put to other things. But one of the companies is much better at picking them up. One of the companies picks them up within 48 hours, you know, 24, 48 hours. The other one, that's another colour, being purple, they're just there for ages. And I've got a park only, Trammy's Corner's only 150 metres from my home. And at any one time, there'd be a dozen, 20 of these thrown into the gardens or lying across the footpath.
0: If people are unfamiliar, these scooters can be hired by just using your phone. And the idea of them is on the app, you can see where they're located. It's where someone has dropped it off before. And then you can use it for as long as you'd like and basically drop it wherever. I know you were talking about this just this morning, Mel.
4: We were talking about this morning, and it's something that I'm pretty passionate about because, I mean, I think that e-mobility devices are so fantastic. I mean, obviously the acceleration of the conversations over the last couple of years have been playing catch-up to these devices that have been really around for the last decade, and it's been a slow process to catch up to their popularity. It was way behind the eight ball, right? We know that, and we've been paying the consequences for that. But I just think in seeing them right from the start and with my kids as they got older, like I'm talking, you know, out of their teen years, that was such a great way to get around, particularly if you live regionally and you've got bigger distances to travel, public transport isn't available. And then when you come to the city, how they can work in with existing infrastructure, bike paths, etc. So I wanted to premise by saying that I think that e-mobility devices are just so fantastic. They need to fold well into our transport options. But one thing that has always baffled me, no matter where I've gone around Australia, where the higher mobility e-bikes are and e-scooters, is exactly what we're talking about. Like, I'm not averse to a little bit of, you know, untidiness, but it's always been so bizarre to me that you could just leave these devices anywhere that you like. Now, of course, the premise of them is that it's the convenience that you could find one, as you said, Zach, you find where it is, you walk towards it, and then when you arrive at your destination, you can leave it there. And it's a great system, except it's chaos. It's like all you've got to do, if anyone's been to Shanghai, there are places where it's just simply painted out on the footpath. This is the rectangle in which all people's bikes, not just e-bikes, but any push bikes, because they're a part of the way that you get around, they have to go into that space. You can't just leave it right there. And I know when I've hired them, and I've had some great times getting around the city with my teenagers at different times all over Australia on e-bikes, once they finally convinced me to have a go, which took a long time. I'm not good with the e-scooters, but an e-bike. And then getting to the end of it and going, well, it doesn't, where do I put it? Like, I'm not, you know, and the boys are going, oh, you just put it there. And I'm like, we can't just put it there. It's just like in the middle of somewhere. So let's try and put it up against this wall, or do we put it near the bus stop? It would actually help everybody to just simply paint these rectangles, maybe at the end of every single block. This is where you put the devices. So they still maintain their convenience, but they're tidy.
0: Now, Judith, you mentioned that it was a responsibility of these companies. Some were better than others. But surely there's some responsibility on the user not to put it across a pathway.
3: Well, there absolutely is. And one of the companies advises people. So my background's in the tourism industry, and I'm all for these. You know, I'm not against them at all. But reading what some of the other cities have done and some of the hire companies advising their riders, their hirers, what to do, where to park them. But I don't know if that happens here. And my understanding was that you when you finish the journey, you log off and you're supposed to take a photo of where you leave it. But even trying to contact the hire companies to get this damn bike off my front gate, I mean, I can't lift them. They're so heavy, the scooters.
0: They are.
3: And anyway, I've had counsel there. I spoke to the police. They said before the new legislation, they said we're powerless to do anything about it. So I just thought the model's already there. It's all the work's done. So I've sent it to Brad, the Transport Minister, Mickleburg.
4: Mickleburg.
3: And I've sent it to the Lord Mayor, Adrian Schrinner, and I've sent it to Ryan Murphy, who's the Chair of the Infrastructure Committee in Council, because ultimately where you designate a place to park this will come back onto them, because that department in Council looks after footpath paths and roads. I just want a bit of order. It's just, it's a crazy thing. And the people I'm concerned about too are people with that have got sight problems.
4: That's true. We actually were with someone on our program this morning. It was out there this morning. We were talking 24 hours into the new laws coming into place around e-bikes. But he was there on his e-mobility device for disability. So he's on his little four-wheeled contraption. But having to go into unsafe spaces and off the paths to go around all of these e-bikes and e-scooters that are just lying there on the ground. And you can even park, of course, with the best intentions, but if they're higgledy-piggledy everywhere, you're also through the night going to have people just pushing them over, moving them, putting them in different spaces and places. But it has just seemed like one of those bizarre oversights to me, where there's so many other parts of our lives that are ordered, but these higher e-devices have been left to become an eyesore and a hazard.
3: That's right.
4: Out there on the streets of every city.
0: We've got a text here on 0467 922 612. You can text in and let us know your thoughts at any time. This is Deb on the Gold Coast. Give the user an incentive. If you park them in a designated place, the company will reimburse you or give you a discount for a portion of your cost. That's a good idea, Deb.
4: That's a great idea.
0: Because I was thinking, you know, surely someone, they have a record of who used it last.
3: Correct.
0: And so surely there could be some sort of, I was thinking actually a disincentive, but maybe Deb's idea is a little better. That you were charged a fee if you didn't put it in the right area. But maybe a discount for good behaviour is a better idea, Deb. What do you think, Judith?
3: Carrot and stick.
0: Yeah, that's right.
3: I know, but even contacting the hire companies and saying, and you've got to go out and find where the number is on the thing. And I said, surely you can track down the person that's hired this and ask them not to do this again.
0: Yeah.
3: And I understand, because I've got a hedge along the front and there's a gap where my gate is. So that's a nice vacant place to shove a scooter.
0: Let's move on to adventurous spirits. You might have seen the Australian Geographic Adventure Awards winners were announced this week. And I want to talk about how your adventurous spirit changes over time. Mel, do you think the spirit grows or diminishes with age?
4: Well, I've got to say, I mean, I feel like I haven't quite earned the title yet of being on the Council of Elders, but I was just kicking around, so here I am. And
0: we will have you an honorary member.
4: I am over 50, and I really did feel that when I turned 50, there was a big shift. You know, there's a shift not just in the numbers, but there's a shift in the life. You know, I've only got one child left at home now of our six. We're a blended family. So five adult children, and we're just one left at home, which I have not had. I had my first child when I was 21, and she's going to be turning 30 this year. So I've been adulting since I was a baby. Yeah. I've been parenting since I was a baby. And so I think what's happened for me is coming into a new phase. It's not just about age, but it's a new phase in life where all of a sudden I'm seeing for the first time in 30 years, I'm seeing the possibility of this increased adventure where I haven't been considering, if we go and we want to climb this mountain, we've got one baby in the backpack and we've got a toddler in the pram and we've got the older ones over there doing crazy stuff, right? So I've had this vision of 60 for a long time, and that I know that I've got to be the fittest I've ever been in my life, because I've got to cram all of my adulting in from 60 onwards in terms of adventure, physical adventure that would have been very difficult with the kids. And I just actually broke a bit of a seal. COVID made me a bit afraid actually of traveling overseas. That concern that I used to have a few little worries when I'd go overseas without the kids and it was for work, and that I wouldn't be able to get back to them, that something would happen and I wouldn't be able to get home. But I'd be able to tell myself, you're being silly, you're just being paranoid as a parent. And then, of course, COVID happened and that brought that reality to life. And I just a couple of weeks ago, I went to Europe, and it's the biggest trip I've done since COVID, and it unlocked all of this that has been pent up inside of me, all of these factors coming together, and I just cannot wait to just climb mountains and go across rickety rope bridges, jump over waterfalls, do all of the things. It is definitely escalating for me.
0: Well, I wondered, because I was looking through these, you know, there was a cross-section of ages who won these adventure awards. There was families, there was people of retirement age, and there were young teenagers. But I did, it kind of made sense to me that you do seem to have these spikes, and it's young in life, you know, when you finish school, and it is retirement age. Is it children, Judith? Is that the gap in the middle? When Mel was just talking, I kind of, that clicked for me that maybe it's children in the middle that keep us from going on adventures, and you're in a different stage of life.
3: No, but I think for you, Mel, there's a lot of soft adventure stuff that you can start now. You can learn to scuba dive now. And then that scuba diving experience can become more and more adventurous. I mean, I lived in the Whitsundays for a time, and I didn't learn to scuba dive until, I was in my late 30s. And you can parafly, and there's all sorts of things you can do now, and then keep extending that out, that you do it in more adventurous places. Or you can go to Mount Tambourine and do ropes courses and walking.
4: Oh, I've done those. I love those.
3: You've already started.
4: And I surf as well. So yes. I love that idea of building up, though, to those surfing trips that are no longer just in my backyard. No. But they will take me further and further afield, which is the plan.
3: Which is the plan.
0: Mm. And do you think that even, I like how you mentioned, you know, this, what did you say, soft adventures?
3: Yeah.
0: You know, it doesn't have to be putting a backpack on and going to a foreign country.
3: No.
0: You can get that spirit of adventure in really small ways even.
3: Now, I mean, we've got so much. We're so fortunate here in Queensland that we've got all levels of adventure and challenges that are right on our doorstep. So I think grab it while you're fit and healthy and go beyond the Netherlands.
4: Keep on going.
0: I went to, I was at Tanzania once on a work trip, and I was with a co-worker who was trying all this adventurous food that I said, I could never touch that. And he said, this is my bungee jumping. I can't jump off a bridge, but I will try all these foods that we don't have at home.
4: Well, that's right. I mean, I think you've raised a great point there, both of you, as well as that adventure takes different forms for everybody. You know, as I look out the window and I see the big Ferris wheel, I mean, for someone that could be something that really breaks a seal for them of adventure to be up that high. And I think it's more about how you continue to extend your own borders. Mm. And so you feel like you've got a really great sense of devouring life, no matter what that looks like for you as an individual.
0: I'm getting a sense from both of you that you've had adventurous lives. Does anything come to mind? I mean, Judith, you were just talking about scuba diving in the Whitsundays. That sounds very exciting. Is that what's the most adventurous thing you've done? It doesn't have to be the number one. Don't put pressure on it like that. But does anything come to mind?
3: Well, I think it's just been a range of experiences. And I mean, going out as a young woman in New York at nighttime's pretty adventurous, I think.
0: It can
3: be a bit dirty and dangerous.
0: Yes.
3: And so I had a lot of that adventure when I was young, and I was an older mother. I didn't have our daughter until I was in my 30s. So I got a lot of that out of my life, Mel, in my 20s. So specifically, though, I think, because I was terrified of sharks.
0: Yep.
3: So my first scuba dive was one of the bravest things that I think I've ever done.
0: Mm.
3: So,
0: brave for anyone, let alone if you have a fear.
4: Oh yeah, I'm terrified of scuba diving. I've been a couple of times, and I it's not my bag. I'll jump out of a plane before I'll scuba dive, but I surf. It's the weight of the tanks. It freaks me out.
0: How did you find it, Judith?
3: Well, an amazing experience, and I was fortunate because I just took to it literally like a duck to water. But even seeing reef sharks that are very small and I guess fairly harmless just freaked me out. But I had an experience when I was a child, and there was my dad was a lifesaver at Caloundra, and there was a close friend of my father's taken by a shark on the beach.
0: Really?
3: And it was always pounded into us as kids. You know, the danger was always there.
0: Was that in Caloundra?
3: Yeah, King's Beach.
0: Really?
3: Yeah,
0: I've always heard that there has been no fatal shark attacks in on the Sunshine Coast, but that obviously that's
3: ever.
0: Not true. Well,
3: his,
0: I guess
3: his name was Sammy Keys, and it was at Kingsbeck to Caloundra, and this is 70 plus years ago.
0: Yeah,
3: it certainly did happen. Mm.

0: at Caloundra, and this is, well, 70 plus years ago.
1: Yeah.
0: It certainly did happen.
1: Mm.
0: And, yeah, so as, you know, it's just this thing, and even hearing that soundtrack from Jaws.
1: Yeah, I can imagine.
2: Didn't that ruin life for all of us,
0: yeah,
2: hey?
0: I know. And I've been board riding down at Newcastle, down at Merriweather, because I rode a board when I was young, and even at the Gold Coast. And somehow you just, looking over the edge and making sure there's nothing there.
1: Particularly given, down at Newcastle.
0: Yes. And but given what's happened in Sydney beaches in recent times, I think there's every reason to be a bit...
1: Certainly.
0: ...aware.
1: Mel, what's adventure for you? Does something come to mind?
2: I don't know, but this conversation's really, it's been so great in just reordering my idea of adventure,
1: yeah,
2: because I do see as, you know, being a young mum was an incredible adventure, raising someone else's children was an adventure. All of those things are a part of now I'm looking at as being really adventurous. I've taken the kids to a lot of places, but I did get an opportunity to go on a boat called the Indies Trader about 20 years ago now. It was off the back of a mental health awareness surf competition I was in, where Tony Abbott was actually my team captain. That was unexpected. And as a result of that, I was invited to go on this boat called the Indies Trader, which goes all around the world looking for uncharted waves.
1: Yeah, that was that a part of the search campaign?
2: Yeah, it's the search. That's
1: that,
2: right.
1: Yeah.
2: So it was the original boat, which was a converted fishing trawler.
1: Yeah, very cool.
2: A lot of stuff happened. Like, we didn't have our correct visas. We're moved on from Costa Rica, and then because we didn't have the right visas in Costa Rica, and we moved to Nicaragua 3 days earlier, we were then boarded by the military police.
1: Wow.
2: Like, there was a lot of things in that adventure, but to be honest, that one was too far. Like, that one crossed the line for me, but still
0: man,
2: a great trip and great stories.
1: This has been our Council of Elders today, joined by Judith Mastrassi, AM of Probus Fane, and Mel Bampton, our very own, currently heard on 612 Breakfast with Bill McDonald. Thank you so much for your stories today.
2: Thank you, Zach. Thanks, Judith.
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1: A handshake, listen, I see you, what do you need? 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Can I put you in touch with someone? 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

0: ABC News, good afternoon. I'm Michael Bausch. Police are trying to piece together how a man died at a tavern at Bracken Ridge on Brisbane's north side. Emergency crews rushed to the Barrett Street venue around 8 o'clock last night after receiving reports about a 36-year-old apparently threatening people with a screwdriver. The man lost consciousness after a group of workers and patrons stepped in to restrain him. Police carried out CPR when they arrived, but the man couldn't be saved. All current court cases against the Christian Brothers have been put on hold because the religious order says it can't afford to pay any more abuse victims. Jessica Kidd reports from Sydney.
1: The moratorium was granted in the New South Wales Supreme Court this morning after lawyers for the Christian Brothers brought an application last week. In arguing for the moratorium, lawyers for the Christian Brothers said the religious order had around $23 million in cash but was losing about $1.7 million a week since October to victim payouts. The moratorium means all current cases against the Christian Brothers will be paused until a hearing is held to determine how the order's creditors scheme will operate. The court today heard the scheme intends to distribute funds equitably to all creditors, which includes anyone with an abuse claim against the order. That hearing is set down for 2 days in late September.
0: A man has appeared in court charged over an alleged plot to smuggle people into far north Queensland. 34-year-old Chien Wang Peng was arrested in Weipa on Tuesday after a group of foreign nationals reportedly came ashore by boat. The Taiwanese national appeared in the Cairns Magistrates Court with the assistance of an interpreter on one count of an aggravated offence of people smuggling involving more than five people. The defendant indicated he hadn't had the chance to contact his family and friends or seek legal advice. He was remanded in custody to face court again tomorrow. The federal government says the boat arrivals have been removed from Australia and detained for processing. A coordinated air assault by Russian forces has claimed at least one life and injured more than a dozen others in Ukraine's capital Kiev. William Howard Evans reports.
2: Writing on Telegram, Kyiv's mayor says Moscow has targeted the city with drones and missiles overnight. They have hit residential buildings and a hotel on a central boulevard, triggering a fire. Earlier, intelligence about the imminent attack prompted Ukrainian President Volodymyr Zelensky to cut his trip to Dublin short as he warned his residents to take shelter. Many quickly moved to metro stations as a result. Russia and Ukraine have intensified their attacks on each other in recent weeks, with Ukraine's long-range drone campaign against military sites and energy facilities triggering severe fuel shortages.
0: The Queensland government says police have issued a spate of fines a day after new e-mobility laws took effect. Police Minister Dan Purdy says 14 e-bikes and e-scooters have been seized and 50 infringement notices have been handed out. He says the new laws are already acting as a deterrent.
3: Pleasingly, as Rhys Wildman, the Assistant Commissioner who's leading that operation, said this morning publicly, the police across the state have reported they're seeing fewer of these illegal high-powered devices on the streets already.
0: To sport now, and the US is through to the last 16 of the Soccer World Cup with a 2-0 win over Bosnia and Herzegovina in San Francisco. And they did it a man down, as Tom Wilde reports.
4: The USA went into the match searching for a first knockout win at a Men's World Cup since 2002 and looked on top early. Follerin Balogun continued his good form, opening the scoring on the stroke of half time. The game turned when he received a controversial red card, reducing USA to 10 players. But they were still too good, Malik Tillman securing the win with 8 minutes remaining. The USA will play Belgium in the round of 16. After they came from 2 goals down to beat Senegal, while England's Harry Kane scored twice late to lift his side to victory over the Democratic Republic of Congo. Tom Wilde, ABC Sport, Dallas.
0: Queensland's weather scattered to widespread showers and rain at times today for the southern interior, extending to the northwest, a few showers along the east coast as well, mostly fine elsewhere. Isolated showers tomorrow for the far north, the northwest, the southeast, and from the Darling Downs and Granite Belt through to the Central Highlands. Mostly fine though for the rest of the state, Brisbane tomorrow, 15.

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Your 1 o'clock news bulletin is up in just one moment.

0: 15 to 26 degrees, mainly fine in the southeast on the weekend. A possible shower expected for Monday. On Moreton Bay, northerly winds 10 to 15 knots, seas below 1 metre. 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
3: 1:05 on this Thursday afternoon, Friday Eve. How's it going for you? We're talking about proposal stories. I'd love to hear yours after two Russian daredevils scaled the Empire State Building. Like the outside, they were hanging off the top like King Kong, and one proposed to the other while up there. I imagine your story isn't as adventurous as that, but I'm sure just as meaningful. 0467 922612 is the number you can text, or give us a call, 1300 222612. In just a few minutes, what does it take to preserve an opera voice? We're going to have one of the stars of Rasuka, currently playing at the Glasshouse in studio, up next. Today is a show day, and I'm a little concerned. I've heard that opera singers aren't meant to even talk on show day. So we'll find out if that's the case and what they'd need to do to prepare their voice in just a moment. Here's Steely Dan, reeling in the years on 612 ABC Brisbane. And 91.7 on the Gold Coast.

0: Steely Dan, reeling in the years for your Thursday afternoon on 612 ABC Brisbane and 91.7 on the Gold Coast. Hello, my name's Zach Mander. Thanks for tuning in. We're talking proposal stories. How did you propose, or how were you proposed to? You can text 0467 922 612 or give us a call, 1300 222 612. I would love to hear it. Cameron's called from Eleonora. You did something adventurous for your proposal, Cameron. What was it?
1: Well, I didn't climb the Empire State, but I did go up in a plane, and I prepared myself with the ring, which was in a bum bag, and I thought, I'll go up there and she'll be waiting for me, you know, with bated breath. And, you know, she was unaware that I was proposing, of course. I had a weekend organised and champagne in my backpack and everything. So everyone on the plane knew that I was going to propose, and they're all like, oh, well. So anyway, I jumped out of the plane, the ring in the bum bag, all safe and sound. And yeah, as I was descending, you know, looking around to see where she was, and, you know, expecting her to be waiting with bated breath and nowhere to be seen. So I'm just about to hit the ground, and, you know, still no one there. And I've gone, oh, where is she? And everyone else was obviously expecting her to come out. And anyway, she was hiding behind some trees because she was afraid that I wouldn't make it in one piece. And anyway, she came out, and I got down on one knee and made the proposal.
0: All right, Cameron, I need to clear up a couple of context points here. Now, you were wearing a parachute when you jumped out of the plane, and it seemed like jumping out of the plane was a part of the plan all along.
1: It was. Okay, yes. It was the first time I'd done it.
0: And was your partner jump waiting on the ground for you to arrive?
1: Well, that was the idea. That was the idea. Yeah. I expected her to be, you know, waiting there with bated breath, but obviously, she was too scared for my arrival, and she actually was hiding behind the tree, and then she slowly emerged and came out, and yes, I made the proposal, which she accepted as.
0: Oh, well, that's good news. Now, Cameron, I would imagine with something like a ring, in a time of such nervous jitters, both for the fact that you're jumping out of a plane and you're about to propose marriage, I would have thought handling a tiny little piece of jewelry while you're, 14,000 feet up in the air is fraught with danger.
1: Well, it was safely tucked away in a bum bag. So
0: I would be wanting to trust that zip. You don't want to be dropping that and then having to go look for it.
1: Yeah, no, it all worked out really well, and she accepted the proposal, which
0: now,
1: is amazing.
0: The sparkling wine, the champagne in your backpack, was that all shaken up from the ordeal?
1: No, that was on the ground.
0: Oh, okay.
1: So I'd all pre-organized all that, so that was all, you know, ready to go when she hopefully accepted the proposal, which she did.
0: Yeah, well, Cameron, what an adventurous story. Thanks for sharing it with us.
1: Yeah, no problem, Zach.
0: Maybe yours isn't as adventurous with that. That doesn't matter. I would like to hear a full spectrum, from the casual to the romantic to the maybe like Cameron jumped out of a plane. You can text us your proposal story, 0467 922 612, or give us a call, 1300 222 612.
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1: We've been asking for your nominations of suburbs starting with the letter O. This is all for our Greater Brisbane suburbs segment.
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1: This week, it's the letter O, and we've tallied all your nominations. The top two suburbs starting with O, Oxley and Ormiston. It's over to you to decide who wins. To lodge your vote, you can text either Oxley or Ormiston to 0467922612. Voting is open until this Thursday evening. That's tonight. So are you a resident of either of these suburbs? Or maybe it's one next door to you. Maybe you have a special connection. You work there. Your kids go to school there. Get to voting and we'll have the results real soon on the winner of our O suburb for the ABCs of Brisbane.
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1: One of the first operas to play in Brisbane's new Glasshouse Theatre is Rasulka.

0: We're very honoured today to be joined on a show day by the conductor Vladimir Fanshul and lead Eleanor Lyons. Thank you so much for coming in.
1: No worries. It's lovely to be here.
0: Now, Rusalka is the Russian word for mermaid. Is there any connection between this production and the old fairy tale, the Hans Christian Andersen fairy tale, Eleanor?
1: Yes. So Rusalka is actually in Russian, but it's also in Czech. And the opera that we sing, Rusalka by Dvořák, is written in Czech. And it's very connected to folk stories. So, you know, the old stories that they would tell their children so that they wouldn't fall in the water and die. You know, the vodnik will come and grab your feet and pull you down to the bottom and things like that. So they'd tell their kids that so they wouldn't go near the water.
0: Yeah, a lot of these kind of folk tales are a lot darker than we're used to these days.
1: Yes.
0: Is that the case here?
1: Yes. So the Disney Little Mermaid, she, you know, in the end, it all works out well and she gets her man. But actually in the story of Dvořák's Rusalka, she is damned to eternal purgatory.
0: Although this is, it steers away from the Disney one we might be familiar with, Vladimir, seeing as a broad audience would understand the basic plot, does it mean that it's a good opera to kind of introduce yourself to opera if you're someone who hasn't been before?
2: Absolutely. I think this is the best opera to go and see, mostly because of this production. I have never seen such an amazing production with the costumes, the lighting, the projections. I really feel, as the conductor, part of the audience. And when I see the set open up, when we open the beginning of the night, it's like closing your eyes and waking up in a dream.
0: Yeah.
2: Really, it's a fantasy world underwater. Then you've got all these mythical creatures. It's really spectacular, and it's brought to life by the music, but also by what's happening on the stage.
0: Yeah, I've heard the staging is quite creative as well. Very evocative.
2: We've seen this opera in many cities in the world. We went to Prague. We've seen it in Vienna. No production comes close to creating a fairy tale like this, which makes it actually a fantastic opera for kids as well as adults.
0: Eleanor, it's a production. It's a performance tonight. You were resting last night. What goes into a day before the performance in regard to preparing your voice?
1: So there's certain things I can eat and can't eat. Because,
0: really?
1: Yeah, there's this thing called reflux, which can irritate your vocal cords. And my laryngologist said to me, listen, Eleanor, it's a bit like having a toenail infection if you're a ballerina. So for a normal person, having a toe problem is not going to be such a big deal. But for a ballerina, it's a big problem.
0: Mm.
1: So it's a bit like that for us. I need to have a very, very good night's sleep. And then in the morning, I'm, you know, being careful. I warmed up my voice this morning before coming in to chat to you. And I don't know, just a lot of rest, study.
0: What foods are on the do not eat list? What would affect your voice?
1: So coffee, lemons,
2: fizzy drinks.
1: I mean, I shouldn't be eating those anyway, which I don't, but anything that kind of can cause reflux.
0: Do you ever feel when you're driving around, you have to restrain yourself? I can't yell if someone cuts you off in traffic or something like that.
1: I don't have a car, but with my kids, yes. Sometimes I feel like I'd like to scream at them, like, go brush your teeth. But I can't, and I just calmly ask them again, please go and brush your teeth.
0: I wonder if they will ever try to take advantage of that.
1: Oh, they do. He does.
0: Oh, Vladimir.
1: He wins every argument.
0: Okay, so on performance nights, you know that you can't kind of get into a row. So you might bring up, you know, hey, I was thinking of going on a boys' weekend or something.
2: Well, the whole day, she's actually not talking. She keeps silent the whole day to save her voice for the evening. So this interview is very unusual today.
0: Oh, well, thank you for coming in.
2: Yeah, usually on the day of a performance, she's completely silent, which is, you know, a dream situation. It's for the first time in my life, I'm right, but only for that day.
1: You have a vocal load limit. So there's a limit to how many times your vocal cords can come together in a day. And sometimes as opera singers, we actually just meet that.
0: Now, you're one of the first productions in the new Glasshouse Theatre. How have you found it?
2: It's a gorgeous theatre. I think people are loving it. It's working well.
0: Eleanor, do you enjoy performing there?
1: It's its technical capabilities are really, really wonderful.
0: Mm-hmm.
1: I found it a little bit challenging as an opera singer to sing in that space just because it's a little bit less resonant than some concert halls. But
0: okay.
1: The technical capabilities and how beautiful it is wonderful.
0: You've both worked overseas and studied overseas as well. Can you tell me what Australia does well when it comes to opera and what could we learn from overseas? Vladimir, do you want to go first?
2: Sure. We live in Vienna currently, so we're surrounded by opera houses.
0: Mm.
2: Firstly, Australia has produced some of the world's greatest opera singers. To go back to Joan Sutherland. At the moment, we've got many colleagues and friends like
1: Nicole Carr, Kang Wang,
2: Siobhan Sack. Yeah. Yeah, all these singers singing
1: Sacker
2: in fantastic European opera houses. So Australia produces lots of great opera. What we're not doing well is we're unfortunately budging to do more and more musicals rather than opera, firstly. Secondly, Australia doesn't have one dedicated opera house, which was built as an opera house with a proper acoustic, which is something we've been yearning for.
0: Did you say we don't have one?
2: No, we don't have one.
0: But it comes to mind the Sydney Opera House.

0: Sure,
1: not
0: but that was
1: like that.
0: Like everything else, it was gorgeous on the outside and a compromise inside
1: okay,
0: because the actual where you hear opera at the Sydney Opera House was supposed to be a drama theatre and then they dug out a pit. Mm. So the acoustics are not ideal.
2: It also doesn't have, the Opera House doesn't have a huge amount of space around the outside of the stage. So when it comes to putting on really large productions that require, for instance, a lot of extras or huge sets or have a huge amount of musicians in the pit, it can't actually fit there. So, you know, they can't really do a ring cycle there, for instance.
0: So we need more government funding. We need more private philanthropy. What we do have is incredible directors, incredible designers like Sarah Giles, who directed this Rusalka, is a genius. The costume designer Renee is unbelievably whimsical with her fantasies. If you come along, you'll see. We've got all the singers. The cast is all Australian that we're working with, and this is a world-class cast. They could be anywhere in the world and they'd get great reviews. So we've got all the materials. We just need a bit more backing so companies don't have to rely on musicals for box office.
3: Yeah, you mentioned that there's an emphasis on musicals over operas in Australia. Why is that?
0: They bring in more revenue.
3: Okay.
0: Quite simply.
3: But Rusalka has been to a number of cities in Australia already. It's going really well. And we heard news over the last few weeks of a number of musicals that have to cancel their national run. So that seems like, in this instance, you have an example of an opera doing a lot better, it seems.
0: Sure, well, sure.
2: Can I just make something clear? We're doing 5 performances.
3: Right.
2: And the they do at least like 8 performances a week, and they do it for like 6-month runs. So it's a bit of a different scale of, you know, success.
0: Yeah, the preparation is similar, if not more, for an opera. You know, we rehearsed 3 weeks before we went on stage.
3: Back to Rusalka, we mentioned that it has this connection loosely to The Little Mermaid and the original folktale that it comes from. Are you finding that younger people, Gen Zs, are engaging with opera through productions like this?
0: I think Gen Z, we're seeing statistics that they're listening to more and more classical music on Spotify.
3: Really?
0: So what we need to do is create a bridge for them to get from Spotify and listening to it at home or whilst they're working out or doing whatever they do, to the concert hall or to the opera. So I think this is a great opera to start with and to feel really immersed in a sound world and a beauty world unlike anything else.
2: And also I must say, performing this opera, I'm astounded at the laughs that we're getting. The whole auditorium is laughing at so many points, and they,

0: afternoon. So if you want to go along, you got to get in quick.
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3: This is the official quest for Greater Brisbane's worst bus stop.
0: This is the final week to submit your nomination for the worst bus stop in all of Greater Brisbane. Over the last few days, you've heard about the perils of cramped stops like the one in Tooringa that Jake submitted.
4: On most days, the bus isn't able to get directly to the curb, so you have to jump over the curb in order to get on the bus. Most times, if it's raining, you've got to try and step over that water in order to get into the bus.
0: Engineer and transport accessibility advocate Santiago Velasquez explained that many local stops are inaccessible for people with vision impairments.
5: Sometimes I can't even get to the bus stop. No footpaths, or the bus stop doesn't have any markings.
0: And the CEO of Queensland Walks, Anna Campbell, shared some of her research on how important it is for a bus stop to have a good shelter.
6: During summer, some of those bus shelters or bus stops were reaching 50 degrees on the footpath. So, and people are standing there waiting to catch public transport.
0: So far, these have been issues that affect smaller stops around Greater Brisbane, the ones dotted through your neighbourhood. But the founder of the Southeast Queensland Transport Association, Imogen Buckley, has thought of a bigger than she's thought bigger than that for her submission for the worst bus stop. Welcome to the show, Imogen. What's your nomination?
7: Hello. Well, I'm actually going to have to go with, and I know I sound a little bit privileged, but Capalaba Bus Station.
0: What makes Capalaba Bus Station so bad?
7: So it is a 6-platform station in the heart of the Capalaba Central Business District, but it lacks screens, it lacks a lot of accessibility features, and has basically been neglected for, like a decade at this point. It has got a bathroom, which is more than most bus stops can say, but there's random bus stops all over Greater Brisbane that have, like, electronic screens that can speak to you. Yeah, Capalaba Bus Station, the most important in

0: with the screens as well, they only show like the next three buses, which can be all in the same minute. So even sometimes when they have screens, it's hard to follow what's going on. What would you say the biggest problem generally, Imogen, is with Brisbane bus stops?
1: Lack of shelter. All over Greater Brisbane, there's bus stops just in the middle of the sun without shelter. There's some truly appalling ones in Ipswich. There's a bus stop with no bus stop pole. So maybe I've got it good, but no, shelter needs to be rolled out to every single bus stop.
0: No pole? So what? It doesn't even have a sign saying that it's a bus stop.
1: No, so there is legit, I don't remember where, but there is a bus stop in Ipswich that is just a piece of paper attached to a traffic light pole.
0: Imogen Buckley is the founder of the South East Queensland Transport Association. Hey, Imogen, we've got to move on to news, but thank you so much for your time.
1: That's okay. Thank you so much.
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3: 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ABC Gold Coast.
0: Good afternoon. My name's Zach Mander. It's a pleasure to have your company across the sunny state of Queensland, of course. I'm referring to it in general terms. Maybe it's not particularly sunny where you are at the moment. That's the case for me at our South Bank studios in Brisbane, but it's a little bit of wishful thinking, I think. I'm wishing the sun will come back. Coming up before 2 today, we're talking about AI scraping. Have you heard this term? It's where a lot of Australian art, our musicians' work, are being trawled by AI and maybe taken without permission. Well, actually, in all instances, taken without permission. So we'll get to that a little later on. Also, our vinyl revival. We're going to be joined by a vinyl enthusiast, Alicia McLaren, our very own, actually, one of our producers here at ABC. She's going to take me through one of her picks of some vinyl we should be getting into. We also have Queensland Today coming up in just a moment. Everything you need to know across our great state. But let's get a song on. This is Tony Childs, Stop Your Fussing, on 612 ABC Brisbane and across Queensland.

Tony Childs, Stop Your Fussing on 612 ABC Brisbane and across Queensland. Did you see this story coming out of New York today? Overnight our time, two Russian daredevils were seen scaling the Empire State Building. You know, you can go up to the observation deck, but that's not what these people have done. They've climbed up the outside. They're hanging off the antenna up the top, a la King Kong. It seemed to be an act of love. There was a marriage proposal as a part of it. They seem to be now hitched. They're in the presence of authorities now, I guess. No one was hurt. It didn't seem that there was any negative, besides the fact that I think they've been charged with a whole heap of crimes or misdemeanors. I'm not sure exactly what they are, but it seems like they were just lovers who wanted to propose

0: in the presence of authorities now, I guess, no one was hurt. It didn't seem that there was any negative... besides the fact that I think they've been charged with a whole heap of crimes or misdemeanors. I'm not sure exactly what they are, but it seems like they were just lovers who wanted to propose to each other in a very unique way. It's very New York, isn't it? I mean, strange things come out of that place.
1: Come on, come through. New York, New York.
0: Once you've been engaged, hanging off the Empire State Building, though, doesn't leave much to go, does it, for the wedding? What are you meant to do? The Burj Khalifa? I want to know, though, what your proposal story is. We heard from Cameron just before, who was skydiving. He landed before he proposed to his partner. But you can text in 0467-922-612 or call 1300-222-612. It doesn't have to be a daring one. Maybe it's a sweet one. Maybe it's one where something went wrong. You lost the ring. They're little fiddly things and you're shaky, you're anxious. People drop them all the time. Give us a call. I would love to hear your proposal stories.
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0: This is Queensland Today on 612 ABC Brisbane and across Queensland. All the news you need to know across our great state. A federal MP says a group of foreign nationals who allegedly arrived in far north Queensland on an illegal boat this week has been removed from the country. A man's due to face a court in Cairns today, charged over what authorities allege was a people smuggling operation. The 34-year-old Taiwanese national was arrested on Tuesday in a supermarket car park at Weipa. Far North Queensland Labor MP Matt Smith says it shows illegal arrivals will be caught.
7: I can confirm that every single person who tried to enter Australia without a visa is now gone. They are no longer in Australia. They are in detention for processing. And the message that we need to send to people who try to trade in this abhorrent model of business, you are not welcome in Australian sovereign waters.
0: The Queensland government says police have issued a spate of fines a day after new e-mobility laws took effect. Police Minister Dan Purdy says 14 e-bikes and e-scooters have now been seized and 50 infringement notices have been issued. He says the new laws are already acting as a deterrent.
8: Pleasingly, as Rhys Wildman, the Assistant Commissioner who's leading that operation, said this morning publicly, the police across the state have reported they're seeing fewer of these illegal high-powered devices on the streets already.
0: And a team of scientists at the University of Queensland are establishing the first IVF clinic for koalas. Researchers will store egg and sperm samples in the new facility in Gaddon. Reproductive biologist Dr. Andrea Gambini says that the project is vital to saving the iconic species.
9: Koala population is declining, and because of this, the genetic diversity within the population is shrinking. And that's where our project comes into play, because we're going to create this genetic safety net for koalas by freezing sperm and eggs from animals that are dying.
0: And that's Queensland Today on 612 ABC Brisbane and across Queensland.
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0: Here's Savage Garden to the moon and back for your Thursday afternoon. I hope you're having a good one.

0: Savage Garden to the moon and back on 612 ABC Brisbane and across Queensland. Good afternoon. My name's Zach Mander.
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0: Well, I'm not Kat Feeney, and today we're not joined by Steve Austin, but instead on Vinyl Revival, we talk to our 612 producer, Alicia McLaren. This is a segment where a music enthusiast makes the case for a record that you should add to your collection. Welcome, Alicia. Do you think that your pick will measure up against Steve's?
2: Hey, Zach. I actually, when I was kind of going through my vinyls last night, I thought that, you know, I know that Steve is a real punk head.
0: Yeah.
2: Loves some scraggly guitar music with a bit of what disdain for authority is probably the ABC-friendly way of saying it. So I think that I've, you know, tried to reference Dr. Austin's taste a little bit this afternoon.
0: So what do you have for us in Vival Revinal? What have you picked out of your collection?
2: So I've picked an album. It's called Double Natural, and it's by a band called Boomgates, who are a super group formed out of Melbourne in the early 2010s. Have you heard of the term recession pop before?
0: No, if I had to have a guess at it, is it pop that comes out of a recession?
2: Yeah, I think kind of like our shoulder pads in the 80s, there's this idea that in times of global uncertainty, economic downturn, we get some of the most bombastic, escapist, beautiful top 40 pop music.
0: Okay.
2: And I love my pop music, but I kind of have this theory that Australia does recession rock really well.

0: when money's tight. You know, back in the early 70s, the last time that the term stagflation was in the news as much as it is today, those like big mushroom records bands like Skyhooks and the Saints really found their audience. And so, yeah, the pick that I want to show you today comes from the midst of the GFC, which was like another point in Australian history when I think we just had this serendipitous merging of all these different musical sounds, groups, players that kind of set the stage for subsequent years of our like successful export to the rest of the world.
1: So the Boomgates, what came out of the financial recession. So almost 20 years ago now.
0: This album is will turn 15 next year.
1: Okay.
0: So I don't think that like, so Boomgates is a supergroup formed by members of a couple of Melbourne bands, Eddie Current, Suppression Ring, Dick Diver and Twerps. They were some of the bands who were, not to their happiness, I don't think, given the label Doll Wave.
1: Doll Wave.
0: Doll Wave.
1: Mm.
0: Some of the Doll Wave bands were a bit poppier, almost like, I guess, Descendants of the Flying Nun, New Zealand kind of sound. Some of it was like surfier and punkier. For me, two things like unite this genre. You've got a quality of like jamming, which for me is like people getting together, creating a local music community where you don't necessarily have to be really good to start practicing, performing, releasing, and also where you're kind of believing in like the practice of being in bands is something that is like intrinsically like good for you, even if it's not necessarily like making you money or like increasing productivity. So there's like that, I guess, like slight political element. And then you've also got these artists who are like maybe like raised on AC/DC, but also saw Kevin Rudd's apology at school on TV and are like really interested in the ideas, the images of like classic Australiana, but are kind of reckoning with the complexity and fraughtness of that as you get older.
1: Very interesting. This is Vinyl Revival on 612 ABC Brisbane and across Queensland. We're joined by 612 producer Alicia McLaren. Boomgates is her choice that she's sharing with us today. What's the first track we're going to listen to?
0: Well, the first track that we're going to listen to is the opening track from Double Natural. It's called Floodplains. Have you got it there?
1: I've got Floodplains. Let's have a listen. Boomgates, Floodplains for your Vinyl Revival on our Thursday afternoon.

0: Gates. That's Floodplains for our vinyl revival segment on 612 ABC Brisbane and Queensland this afternoon. Our vinyl chooser stepping in for Steve Austin is 612 ABC producer Alicia McLaren. Now, the Boomgates, you said, were a super group formed in Melbourne, but they have a Brisbane connection.
1: Well, I mean, anybody who sings about residential flooding,
0: I'm like, surely that song has some sort of connection.
1: It feels Queensland. Mm. The other thing which is really cool about this is that this album was actually made possible by a Brisbane label, Bedroom Suck Records, helmed by Joe Alexander, which was, they're still active, but I think in a time where music discovery was less online, Bedroom Suck was like a real champion of eclectic, scrappy, subcultural stuff that deserved to get more ears across the country. And they were releasing from here, which I love.
0: Brisbane's always batted above its weight, though, in the music scene.
1: I agree. And I think sometimes it's like our distance from those clicky hotspots of Sydney and Melbourne, which can benefit us. It's one thing to have all of the other people in bands who know the difference between six kinds of reverby guitar pedal to care about what you're making. But in order to like actually have impact, someone else needs to care. And I think if it kind of cuts through here, that's a good sign. I like have noticed, and I was thinking about this last night when I was looking through my collection of LPs, like I've been coming back to this kind of like Australiana music quite a bit lately as just something that it's so refreshing to have an antidote to the like very universal cultural content that, you know, you see recommended to you on streaming platforms or even when you're like looking through streamers to find a movie to watch at home. Once upon a time, bands couldn't really reach audiences without labels, but now you can get reasonably famous on the other side of the world from like a video made in your bedroom. And because of that, I think there's like less artists who are making music about the actual geographic patch that they live in and what it's like to live there. That's one thing that I really, really love about this album. I love the Aussie accent. I also love the boy-girl vocals. I think that's really fun. And, yeah, turns 15 next year. Nostalgia probably kicks in at 20 years, but I feel like 15, we can call something a modern classic, right?
0: Yeah, well, this is Boom Gates, Alicia McLaren's choice for the record you should add to your collection. This track, Whispering or Singing, will pop on now on 612 ABC Brisbane across Queensland.

0: That's Boom Gates, Whispering or Singing on 612 ABC Brisbane in Queensland. Our pick this afternoon for Vinyl Revival, the record you need to add to your collection. 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

0: ABC News, good afternoon. I'm Michael Bausch. A Taiwanese national has appeared in a far north Queensland court accused of trying to smuggle people into the country. Shani Kim reports.
1: 34-year-old Chen Wenpeng was arrested on Tuesday at Weipa on Cape York Peninsula after a group of people allegedly came ashore by boat without visas. Mr. Peng was flown to Cairns, where he appeared in court today on one charge of an aggravated offence of people smuggling. Speaking through a Mandarin interpreter, he told the court he had not yet had a chance to contact family and friends or seek legal advice. The Commonwealth formally opposed bail, and Mr. Peng was remanded in custody to face court again tomorrow. The federal government says the boat people have been deported and detained for processing.
0: A man has been charged with driving and weapons offences after allegedly pointing a gun at motorists in the Wide Bay region. Details from Johanna Marie.
2: Police received reports of a vehicle driving dangerously on the northbound side of the Bruce Highway near Buxton yesterday. It's alleged the driver pointed what appeared to be a firearm at several members of the public. No one was physically injured. Police officers found the vehicle a short time later at a service station where the driver was arrested. A 38-year-old man has been charged with offences, including dangerous operation of a motor vehicle and

0: cause fear. He remains in custody and is due to appear in the Maryborough Magistrates Court later this month.
1: Police are investigating the overnight death of a man at Bracken Ridge on Brisbane's north side. The 36-year-old was reportedly armed with a screwdriver and causing a disturbance at a tavern on Barrett Street around 8 o'clock. Police say he was restrained by staff and members of the public but lost consciousness. Officers did CPR, however, he couldn't be revived. A report will be prepared for the coroner. A parliamentary inquiry into rorts within the NDIS has recommended a national registration system to permanently block banned carers from jumping between sectors. Naz Campanella reports.
2: The report makes 12 recommendations. They include changing the Crimes Act to crack down on fraud and related offences involving exploitation, abuse or neglect of participants, and mandatory reporting when providers solicit or receive kickbacks. The Joint Committee also recommends that only clinicians who are registered with their professional body complete the reports or assessments needed to be eligible for the scheme. It also suggests a system for registering NDIS workers and establishing a publicly available list of qualified care workers. The NDIS Minister Jenny McAllister says the government will consider the recommendations.
1: Overseas, Ukraine's capital Kiev has been hit by a large-scale Russian attack, which local officials say has killed at least 8 people and injured more than 30. William Howard Evans reports.
3: It's Russia's worst attack on the country since mid-June, with waves of drones and missiles hitting residential buildings and a hotel on Kyiv's Central Boulevard, shaking the city for hours. Carrying children, belongings, tents and pets, residents crowded into underground metro stations, desperately trying to find safe shelter. Meanwhile, neighbouring Poland, a NATO and European Union member, scrambled fighter jets as a preventative measure. Ukraine and Russia have been ramping up attacks on each other in recent months, with Ukraine targeting Moscow's energy infrastructure, triggering severe fuel shortages across the country.
1: Iconic Australian shoe retailer Betts has collapsed into voluntary administration. The 134-year-old family business will shut 20 of its remaining 35 bricks and mortar storefronts across the country over the coming weeks. Independent financial consultants have blamed surging overheads and weak shopping centre foot traffic. The heritage brand is set to move its operations entirely online. To sport, the US has punched its ticket in the round of 16 at the Soccer World Cup. The co-hosts beat Bosnia and Herzegovina 2-0 in their knockout match in San Francisco. Their next opponent will be Belgium, who beat Senegal 3-2 in extra time this morning. Overnight, England scored late to defeat the Democratic Republic of Congo 2-1 in Atlanta. The weather, isolated showers tomorrow for the far north, the northwest, the southeast, and from the Darling Downs and Granite Belt through to the Central Highlands. Mostly fine for the rest of the state, Brisbane 15 to 26 degrees, mainly fine in the southeast on Saturday and Sunday, a possible shower for Monday. On Moreton Bay, seas below a metre. ABC News.
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6: Good afternoon, Brisbane and Queensland. Thank you so much for tuning in. It's a pleasure to have your company. We've got a big hour coming up before we hit 3 o'clock. We're going to be talking about restoration. Have you ever tried to restore something? I'd love to hear about it. You can text 0467 922 612 or give us a call, 1300 222 612. We've been talking all things secondhand this week, from op shops to things that you can sell yourself online. Well, there's also a growing trend of preserving goods, whether it be bikes or furniture. A lot of people are interested in making older things last for longer. We're going to be hearing from some bike repairers a little later on, and a toy library reducing toy waste. Coming up also, we're going to talk about AI scraping Australian artists. A lot of Australian artists' work is being taken to train AI models.

0: individuals without the permission of the artist. We'll get that story on a little later. Right now, I want to talk about the People's Pick. This is your chance to input on what music we play. What would you like to hear this afternoon before we hit 3 p.m.? Choice number one is this one, Nelly Furtado, I'm Like a Bird. From the year 2000, this song later won her a Grammy Award for Best Female Pop Vocal Performance in 2002. So will it be Nelly Furtado for you, or will it be this one? Be My Baby, the 1960s American trio from Harlem in New York City. All you need to do is text 0467-922-612 with either Be My Baby or I'm Like a Bird, and we will get the winner on before 3 o'clock today.
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0: My name's Zach Manda, filling in for Kat Feeney over the next couple of weeks. It's a pleasure to have your company. We have been talking about proposal stories. This is after a couple in New York City overnight were... Well, they illegally climbed the Empire State Building. It's quite remarkable scenes. They were hanging off the top antenna like the old King Kong movie. It seemed that they proposed up there. One of them proposed marriage to the other. And from what we hear, besides being in police custody at the moment, the other one happily accepted the marriage request. So a strange old story, but we have been asking for your proposal stories on 1-300-222-612. We're joined by Aaron. Aaron, what was your story of proposing?
2: Hello, Zach, mate. I'm a very bad romantic, right? So it wasn't any climbing towers or huge candles. Okay. I woke up, it was Australia Day 7 years ago. I woke up, looked at my wife, girlfriend then in the kitchen, and said, I've got to go. So I jumped in the car, drove to the closest jewellery store, grabbed the first ring I saw. The lady was quite taken aback at how quickly I did that. Walked in the front door and said, what do you reckon? I want to marry me. And she looked at me and said, yes. But after that, she was like, that wasn't how I expected it. I said, I know.
0: Well, Aaron, that's one of the great Australian questions, isn't it, when proposing marriage? Instead of will you marry me or will you do me the honour, it's what do you reckon?
2: What do you reckon? That was all it was. And then I went out and went fishing with the boys, so it was good.
0: What was it about that morning when you woke up? It seems like that the idea just popped into your mind. You weren't prepared for it. You had to go get a ring. Was it something special?
2: Wasn't thinking about it. I woke up and I said, you know what, I've got to lock her down. That was it.
0: Okay, it just popped into your mind. Had you had a dream the night before, maybe, that foretold a future?
2: No, nothing of the sort, mate. Absolutely nothing of the sort.
0: Okay.
2: It was a moment thing, and I just did it.
0: What did your partner think of the ring that you bought, on a whim?
2: Loves the ring. She reckons I went a bit too crazy when she goes, in her words, the rock didn't need to be this big. I said, I didn't know what I was looking for. So I just pointed and I walked out. That was it.
0: Well, maybe that's a lesson, Aaron, that sometimes you overthink things. You know, people can put all this effort into it and then maybe the person doesn't even like it in the end. And then in your story, you just bought one off the cuff and it worked out great.
2: Off the cuff, no thought, just did it. And yeah, sometimes you just got to do things on a whim, mate. That's all I can say.
0: Hey, thanks so much for your call today, Aaron.
2: Take care, mate. See you later.
0: I would love to hear your proposal story. 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This is Phil Oakley, Together in Electric Dreams on 612 ABC Brisbane and Queensland. Coming up, we're going to talk about restoring bikes, a growing trend across the state. We'll get it for you in just a moment.

0: Together in Electric Dreams for your Thursday afternoon on 612 ABC Brisbane and Queensland. Hello, my name's Zach Mander, and I have some sad news, unfortunately, for gardeners across our state. After 35 years of providing Brisbane with gardening advice on 612 ABC Brisbane Saturday Breakfast Program, Annette McFarlane is putting down the green microphone for the last time. I've had the honour of presenting Saturday mornings with Annette on a few occasions, and I tell you, she is a rock star of the gardening world. I have a local community garden, and often they're talking about Annette McFarlane's advice. So please, we're inviting you. 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
0: Come on, it's time to fess up. Do you have an old bike just lying around behind your shed or under the house? I'm embarrassed to admit I have a number of them that I see, and you know, you think you're going to get into cycling on a whim. I see one come up online secondhand. I think, oh, I want that bike, and I go and get it, and maybe the person hasn't been completely honest with me about the state of the gears. I can hear a little bit of

0: grinding, some clunking, and I don't know how to repair it. So it just sits down there unused. Well, all this week we've been talking about secondhand goods from op shops or things that you might find in your house that are of value. Well, how about when it comes to bikes? A lot of people don't know how to restore them, how to keep the maintenance up. And that's why there are groups popping up all over your neighborhood dedicated to teaching you the skills you need to restore and repair your trusty metal horse. Paul Egglesfield is the president of Brisbane Bikes for Life. He joins us now. Paul, can you tell us a little bit about how your group works?
1: Look, I'd love to take that opportunity. What we generally do, or our main focus, is to, you know, repair and donate bikes to people in need. So we get bikes donated to us from a variety of people in a variety of conditions. We work towards fixing them and repairing them or refurbishing them to make them suitable for different groups. Then we pass them on to charities or individuals in need. And effectively, that's what we do.
0: Wow. Have you noticed that there's an increase in demand for bikes over the recent years?
1: Look, we can certainly get rid of as many bikes as we can refurbish. We've also noticed that we've had an increase this year in the number of bikes that are being donated to us. So we're working through more bikes, donating more bikes out to charities. Certainly there's a demand out there. A lot of people find a bike a very useful item to have, particularly if they're new to the country, or if they're having a bit of trouble in their life and a bit down on their luck. A bike is a very handy thing. It helps them get out to work, get out to school, go and do the shopping. It's a lot cheaper mode of transport than using public transport, and a lot easier and more convenient.
0: Yeah, and also a lot cheaper than going through a process of, or maybe some of these people also have things restricting them from getting a license. A car is super expensive, both to buy and petrol and insurance. So a bike can be a great option for a lot of people. Generally, out of bike owners, do you think there's a lack of skills on how to maintain them and fix them?
1: I'm not sure if it's a lack of skills or a lack of desire, a lack of tools. Mm. There's certainly a combination of all of them. We'll see some bikes that come in that are, you know, particularly well maintained, spotless. Everything has been well looked after. We'll see some others that need a lot of care and attention. So there's a bit of a spectrum out there, but I think a lot of people probably would struggle with some of the finer points of what to maintain and then how to go about doing it. So it's perhaps not that it can't be done. It's probably more they don't actually know what it is they should be doing.
0: Yeah, I guess it can get a little bit complicated too when it comes to gears and things. We're talking to Paul Egglesfield, is the president of Brisbane Bikes for Life, an organisation that restores donated bikes and then donates them to people in need on 612 ABC Brisbane and Queensland. How has this changed your involvement in the community, Paul? Have you noticed an increase of people coming around Bikes for Life and a community building?
1: Look, we certainly have. We've built quite a good community. We've got more people trying to volunteer, more people actually volunteering, coming along and learning some new skills. We've got more people who want to receive the refurbished bikes. And we've got quite a few people who are very keen to donate their secondhand bikes to us that they're no longer using. So I have seen over the 5 or 6 years that I've been at Bikes for Life, there's been a bit of a growth in the whole end-to-end process. More people willing to help, more people willing to donate, more people willing to take them. It's a great environment to work in.
0: Now, Paul, if someone has a bike that they'd like to donate, can they do that? Can they donate their old bike to Bikes for Life?
1: Look, I'd love to say yes. We love to get bikes.
0: Yeah.
1: The trouble at the moment for us is that our current premises, we've been asked to leave it, and we'll be moving to a new premises. So as part of the process of moving to the new premises, there's obviously a lot of work involved in packing everything up and moving it across and resetting or re-establishing at the new location. What we've done is we've just put a pause just yesterday, just put a pause on our donations for a month or two until we can get into the new premises. Once we've got into the new premises and got everything set back up again, we'd be absolutely keen to take bikes. And, you know, that people can look us up on the web or on Facebook, Instagram. Our details are all in there. At the moment, there's a reminder to say we pause donations. But when we're re-established in a new location, we'll change those notifications to say we're retaking bikes. There's contact details, there's location details, and we'd be more than happy to have people come along, donate bikes, come along and volunteer, come along and see what we're doing, whatever it is.
0: The president of Brisbane's Bikes for Life, that's Paul Egglesfield. Thank you so much for joining us.
1: Thank you.
0: All this week, we've been talking about different ways where secondhand goods are interacting with our society, whether it's in op shops, whether it's you selling some of your secondhand things online. But there's also been the rise of tool and toy libraries. We're joined now by Louise Bell, National Manager of Toy Libraries Australia. This is a great idea, Louise. Can you explain what a toy library is?
2: Oh, good afternoon, Zach. It is a great idea. It's a great idea that's been bubbling away and existing in Australian communities for over 50 years. So it's not a new idea, but a good idea does stay around, that's for sure. So toy libraries are a bit like a book library. You go in and you borrow your toys, but the toys can be resources, games, ride-ons, different, all sorts of different things that you might find in your local toy library. You'll go in, you'll borrow them, take them home, have many hours of joy and play, and then wipe them down, take them back to your toy library, choose some new ones, repeat the process.
0: It's a great idea with toys because anyone who's had young kids knows that they can often get over the toys pretty quickly, and then what are you meant to do with them? They're in your cupboard or they're taking up space, and more importantly, another kid could be getting joy out of them. So a library where they can play with it for a little while and then return it and get something else is a great idea. I've noticed also a lot of community libraries have a toy library aspect to it. What sort of participation rate do you notice, Louise, with toy libraries?
2: Yeah, so it is pretty variable across the state in Queensland and across the nation. So we do have some incredible toy libraries doing great stuff, all the way from, you know, up in Cairns down Bundaberg, Townsville. There's just great toy libraries right across and across Brisbane as well. We've got an incredible one at Brisbane South. And we've just got this most legendary toy librarian called Trish, running a mobile service from Toowoomba. So she's running it, taking a van out and taking it out to Roma, all the way out to Quilpie.
0: Wow.
2: Anamala she stops off at with a toy van. And as a result of that, now the community at Charleville are starting a new toy library themselves. It's an idea that just makes so much sense. Like you say, kids get bored of toys.
0: Yeah.
2: Some of the research tells us that every 36 days kids are bored with the toy that you got them. That's not very sustainable at all.
0: No, and is it just for little kids? What type of things are in toy libraries?
2: Yeah, such a great question. Each toy library will reflect a little bit their own community and what they're able to do. Most toy libraries you could expect to go in and borrow everything from when your kid's first starting to play with toys, those beginner play toys, through to games. Lots of our toy libraries will have games that the whole family can enjoy or just adults can enjoy together. So there does tend to be more of a focus, because that's our Australian culture, on the younger kids up to school age. But there absolutely is, my kids are kind of, you know, still getting joy out of toys that we're borrowing, and they're late primary school age. So yeah, more play through just letting kids be able to access the toys.
0: We're talking to Louise Bell, National Manager of Toy Libraries Australia on 612 ABC Brisbane and Queensland. Louise, I know you're looking for volunteers. If people are listening and would like to get involved, how can they do it?
2: Yeah, absolutely. We encourage people to just contact their local toy library. So you can jump on the Toy Libraries Australia website. We've got a really easy access button that says Find a Toy Library. You'll find your local toy library through that. And so just contact them and find out how you can help out. But yeah, there's so many roles for volunteers in a toy library. We've got some legends doing some great work in toy repair and maintenance in toy libraries. We've got people that are helping just check in and check out the toys. We really do have opportunities for volunteering for everybody in our toy libraries. It's such a beautiful space for people to be.
0: Louise, thank you so much for joining us today. That is
2: thank you, Zach.
0: Louise Bell, National Manager of Toy Libraries Australia on 612 ABC Brisbane and Queensland. Your news whip, all the headlines across the major mastheads coming up in just a few minutes. Here's the sports. Don't throw stones. My name's Zach Mander. Thank you so much for tuning in on this Thursday afternoon. It's just gone 2:28.

Don't Throw Stones, the sports on 612 ABC Brisbane and Queensland. Coming up before 3 o'clock today, did you know that Australian writers and musicians are having their work scraped? That's taken by AI and put into databases without their permission, without their

consent. And you might think, well, this is a straight case, isn't it? Not so much, because laws are struggling to keep up with new AI as it's moving so quickly. We're going to get that story on before 3 o'clock. Right now, it's time for your news whip. This is what's making headlines on all the major news sites across the country. On ABC Online, Queensland ministers attend LNP fundraiser with up to $10,000 admission tickets. Queensland government figures have attended an LNP fundraiser offering donors the opportunity to meet with ministers in 15-minute appointments. Over on The Australian, the headline, Bondi massacre politically manipulated to scapegoat Palestinian Muslims. Reforms in the aftermath of the massacre have unfairly targeted protest movements. Jewish Council of Australia Executive Director Sarah Swartz has told the inquiry. On The Guardian, Andrew Hastie rejects suggestions he could quit the Liberal Party. I'm not on my way out. Andrew Hastie has vowed to recontest the next election as a Liberal after it was reported he was considering leaving the party. On the Courier Mail, major delays on Kingford Smith Drive after crash at Hamilton in Brisbane. A motorcycle crash has blocked 3 northbound lanes of Kingford Smith Drive at Hamilton, with paramedics on the scene and major delays expected. And finally, the Toowoomba Chronicle. Check your ticket. $774,000 Gadden Lotto prize is about to expire. A Gadden news agency sold a winning gold lotto ticket worth nearly $775,000 almost 7 years ago. And the prize will disappear forever if no one comes forward within days. Can you believe it? That's your news whip this afternoon on 612 ABC Brisbane and Queensland. Your people's pick result coming up before 3 p.m. as well. This is where we get you the opportunity to pick what we play as a 3 p.m. or just before 3 p.m. pickup. Today, your choices are out of it. Nelly Furtado, I'm Like a Bird. If you'd like to hear that one before 3, text 0467-922-612 with I'm Like a Bird. Or maybe it's this one. The Ronettes, Be My Baby, from the 1960s. It reached number 2 on the USA charts and number 4 in the UK. Would you like to hear this in full before 3 o'clock? Text Be My Baby to 0467-922-612. We'll get your choice on in around about 20 minutes. Right now, Men at Work. Who can it be now? It's 2:34 on your Thursday afternoon on 612 ABC Brisbane and Queensland.

0: That's Men at Work. Who can it be now? 612 ABC Brisbane in Queensland. Thank you for tuning in. It's a pleasure to have your company. My name's Zach Mander, hanging out for the next 20 minutes or so. Now, have you heard about this? Australian writers, musicians, and industry groups are lobbying the federal government to protect their copyright from AI giants who use their creative work without permission, as in they don't pay for it. It's called scraping, or as they call it, stealing. They're concerned the federal government may consider giving AI companies leeway on copyright in exchange for big data centers being set up here in Australia. Now, the government has denied that. However, music from multiple Australian artists have been found in a database of 12 million songs used to teach artificial intelligence. Australian musicians are feeling outraged and ripped off. The intersection between copyright law and AI is making proving infringements incredibly difficult. Andrew Cullen is a senior research fellow at the School of Computing and Information Systems. Can you help us make sense of this, Andrew? For a lot of people, you know, the whole AI thing is very new. How is Australian music being used to train AI systems?
1: Yeah, so AI really relies on having data. Like, AI cannot understand how music works or what sounds good or what doesn't sound good without access to data. So these AI companies that are either, you know, learning to interpret music or learning to create music with AI tools need to listen to lots of music to be able to kind of build out this capacity. And the way they've done this is accessing huge amounts of potentially copyrighted material. And so what artists have just found out in the last week or two is that there are these huge databases of music, which is full of music from Australian musicians like Kylie Minogue, Nick Cave, The Living End, AC/DC. All this music has been kind of collected in these databases, which are then potentially being used by AI companies to train their models.
0: Has this caused anger within the music community?
1: Oh, very much so. The music community is in a bit of a rough place at the moment. It's very difficult to be a working musician, but then finding out that they've potentially had their music hooted up and just used by companies overseas that aren't paying them for access to this music, that aren't paying taxes in Australia, is a really concerning thing to a lot of musicians. And perhaps even more importantly for some, the kind of, they feel like these offshore companies creating music disenfranchises the very idea of what an Australian musician is, that we no longer have, or potentially will no longer have, the idea of a really classical Australian voice in music, like the type of thing that we get from someone like John Farnham, very strong, like where there's a very strong Australian identity. That might go missing if AI music generation really starts to take over.
0: Is that because there's kind of a homogenized effect of it?
1: Exactly. Like the nature of what an Australian voice is requires an Australian audience to be appreciating it. And when you've got an international system that's building music for everyone based upon all the music in the world, the idea of what an Australian voice is and an Australian contribution to music is really starts to vanish.
0: Now, Andrew, if tech companies are using artists' music to train their AI systems without consent, obviously there's ethical and moral issues, but are there legal issues as well? Is this a copyright issue?
1: It is a copyright issue, but it's a complex copyright issue. So in music, musicians can copyright certain parts of a song. They can copyright a composition or a really strong vocal element, but they can't necessarily copyright style. And so this has led to AI companies saying, well, we're not actually recreating your music. We're just creating something in the style of your music. And so this has been the kind of legal defense that's been used, and it's turning into a very complex legal environment at the moment. And we're even seeing the governments looking like they're going to be potentially looking at changing the copyright law, which may make it easier for AI companies or potentially may force them to come to the table and pay artists for the data that they're using.
0: And how are they accessing the music? Because this is millions and millions of songs that these AI systems need. They're not purchasing the music, I imagine, because that would cost a crazy amount of money.
1: It would. Artists would be thrilled if they were being paid for this. But no, generally, actually, they're just grabbing it from YouTube. So there's these big databases which tell the AI companies, okay, you can go to this YouTube page, you can download this song, and then here's some additional information about the song that we've collected for you as well to really help support the AI training process. But it's really, it just comes down to all this music being on YouTube originally, and that's where the AI companies are grabbing it from.
0: And we've heard from the musicians, they don't want their music taken, obviously. They see it as it possibly eating into their ability to earn a wage. What would the audiences think? Firstly, I mean, AI music already exists. Is that something that it has found an audience? And in the future, if it's going to increase, will people embrace AI music, do you think?
1: That's a really interesting and I think challenging question. There is so much AI-generated music that's happening at the moment. One platform alone is producing 7 million songs a day. Now, obviously, those 7 million songs are not all good, and they're potentially most of them are potentially staying in place. But some of them are ending up on YouTube and on Spotify and Apple Music and all these other platforms, and they're being used sometimes as just purely AI music, but sometimes they're also being used to rip off musicians by imitating songs.
0: Mm.
1: Like I went to try and play a song for my partner a couple of days ago, was flicking through YouTube. I'm like, I found it. And I'm playing it and I'm thinking, hang on, this doesn't sound right.
0: Yeah.
1: And I worked out after a bit and it was actually an AI generated song that was monetized. So it was taking ad revenue and paying someone rather than it going to the original Australian musician who made this music in the first place.
0: And you know, it's one thing if the audience knows about this, and I guess someone could make the argument, well, if you want to do that, you can. But it seems like in your story, in a lot of these cases, it's disguised as something else.
1: Yeah, I think that's really where the kind of the money is at the moment, because I, at least personally, and from the musicians I've talked to and kind of the music industry figures I've talked to, nobody really thinks that AI music is, at this stage, competing on like a like-for-like basis with regular music, with human-generated music. Now, this might change in time, but that's kind of where it's seen at the moment. So what it ends up being is that for AI-generated music to kind of exist and justify itself, some of that is coming from imitating other musicians and kind of stealing royalties or kind of getting in the mix and just trying to extract some money that would otherwise be going to musicians and kind of working musicians.
0: We're talking to Andrew Cullen. He's a senior research fellow at the School of Computing and Information Systems on 612 ABC Brisbane and Queensland. The Australian writers and musicians and industry groups are lobbying the federal government to protect their copyright from AI giants. What exactly are they asking of the government, Andrew?
1: They're really asking just to have a seat at the table so that if an AI company is going to be using their data, that they are at least aware of this so that the AI company can't hide it and that they're paid fairly for the access to their creative material. We've seen in the case of books and other kind of copyrighted materials, AI companies have been willing to come to the table and pay for access to the material. So musicians and other kind of creative industries that haven't had those same protections so far are really looking for the government to try and support them in being able to either protect the value of their work, or if AI companies are going to use it, to at least allow them to have a fair seat at the table for being paid for this work.
0: Andrew Cullen, thank you so much for clearing some of that up for us this afternoon.
1: Thanks so much. Cheers.
0: It's 612 ABC Brisbane and Queensland, and it's time. We'll get your people's pick winner on in just a moment. We'll give you a few more minutes to vote between I'm Like a Bird, Nelly Furtado, and Be My Baby by the Ron Etz. Right now, let's get this story on. It's not so long ago, kids on golf courses were something of a rarity, but a young Queensland golfer is challenging long-held traditions in one of the world's oldest sports. Rhianna Hills is among an increasing number of girls and women taking to the fairways in recent years. And at just 8 years old, she is already taking big swings towards glory. Mark Rigby has the story.
2: It's around 5 o'clock in the afternoon and there's a pale orange glow over the fairway of the Helensvale golf course. But the setting sun is no deterrent for 8-year-old Rhianna Hills.
3: So every time I hit a ball, every single week, it's gone further. I can feel when it's solid and when I hit it hard down the middle. And sometimes before I know it, I'll just hit it straight.
2: Rihanna only started playing golf competitively last year, but has won a series of local tournaments. Later this month, she's headed to North Carolina in the United States to play in the invitation-only US Kids Golf World Championship. For Rihanna's dad, Gavin, who also acts as her coach and caddy, it's an incredibly proud moment.
4: Nearly every day she's been practicing and trying to get the right basic moves, and now she's getting a bit bigger and a bit taller as well. The ball's going a lot further now, but just, yeah, within a year to be able to do that, it's quite unbelievable, but very happy.
2: Rihanna's drive to succeed has led her to early success, but she's just one of many girls and women taking female representation in golf well above its historical par. Karen Lunn is chief executive of the WPGA Australasian Tour.
5: We know that in the last couple of years, 60% of people taking up golf are women, which is obviously great news for our sport. You know, I grew up at a time when, you know, I was the only junior girl at the golf club. Right through my life, there's been very small representation from women across the board in golf. This will mean that there are more women working in golf as PGA pros, playing professional golf, and just women working in golf clubs, which, you know, we need that more as well.
2: Figures from Golf Australia show one in four adults has played some form of golf in the past 2 years, and including golf simulators, mini golf, and time at the driving range within the definition of golf has definitely boosted those numbers. But Karen Lunn says it's also given more women and girls a way into the sport.
5: I think that a lot of women and girls in particular are starting their journeys there. They don't have some of the challenges that they might have at a traditional club where they may not feel as welcome. That could be a perception, but they certainly can wear what they want, do what they want, and just go and have fun at some of these other facilities.
2: Just as women's attitudes to golf seem to be changing, so too are clubs' attitudes to kids on courses. Golf Australia says junior memberships at club level increased nearly 20% last year and have grown more than 110% in the past 5 years. Karen Lunn says it's a change that's been a long time coming.
5: Golf clubs now are realising that junior girls and boys are the future of their clubs, and if they don't give them the opportunities to play on the course and open the course up for them, they won't have a golf club in 20 or 30 years. So I think that people are starting to understand that, you know, the kids are the future of our sport, and even some of the older members are starting to understand that as well, that it's not just all about them, it's about the future of our sport and protecting that.
2: Being allowed on a golf course is one thing. Having the money to play and buy clubs and equipment is another altogether. Something Gavin Hills says he recognises and tries to impart on Rihanna.
4: Golf is an expensive sport. It's not something that a lot of parents can probably afford to do, which we're not in that situation either, but we're just trying to do what we can to try and give her the head start. And that's what I always try and tell her. It doesn't matter what anyone else has. It's you against the course. You just got to try and beat the course. That's it.
2: As Rihanna puts the final touches on her short game ahead of her debut on American turf later this month, her main concern isn't the pressure of the tournament. It's not blisters or her backswing either. It's fitting in enough practice as she battles the early setting winter sun and the nasties that come out at dusk.
3: Especially the mozzie bats.
0: That's Gold Coast golfer there, 8-year-old Rihanna Hills, ending that report from Mark Rigby.
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0: At 2:51, it is time to announce our People's Pick winner for this afternoon. This is where you get to decide on our 3 p.m. pick me up or our slightly pre 3 p.m. Your choices this afternoon from the 1960s, The Ronettes, Be My Baby. Be my baby now. Oh, baby. I'll make you happy, or your baby. Other option. I'm

0: Ronettes, your people's pick this afternoon on 612 ABC Brisbane and Queensland. Now, let me ask you, do you own shares or EFTs? ETFs, the proposed CGT changes could affect your investments. Carrington Clark and Emily Stewart explain CGT tax changes in store for Australians who own EFTs and direct shares. Here's how the system used to work, how the new system is set up, and when the switchover will go into effect.
1: If you're buying shares from the 1st of July 2027 and then you

0: system is set up and when the switchover will go into effect.
1: If you're buying shares from the 1st of July 2027 and then you're selling it sometime in the future, that profit that you make, if you make a profit, that will be now indexed to the consumer price index. And so then you'll only pay tax on the growth that outpaces inflation, but it will be at that minimum 30%. So if you had been on a low income and you were getting taxed at a lower rate, you will now be taxed at a minimum 30%. And I think that's because some people would sell assets, whether it's shares or property, in a year when they were on a lower income. Maybe they'd taken a year off work, or maybe they were, just happened to have a low income year for their business or whatever it was. But when they were in a lower tax bracket, and then they would overall pay less tax. So, you know, people were doing that, and the government doesn't want that to happen anymore. So now it's going to be this new system. But if you already own shares, you're going to have to sort of look into both systems when it comes time to sell.
0: Mm.
1: So for all the gains that you make up until 30th of June 2027, you'll still get the 50% discount on those gains. So for people that have held shares for 20 years or longer, or even for 10 years, a lot of that gain will have happened, hopefully, in that time period. And then if you're selling, you know, only a couple of years after these changes come into effect, you'll still get the benefit of all those years of growth if that old system is better for you.
2: Welcome to Afternoons with Zach Mander. ABC Gold Coast.
0: Divine is going to be

0: Oh, we're getting used to that at this moment of the afternoon, aren't we? I'm not Kelly Higgins Devine. I'm Bern Young. I think we know that, don't we? I better double check. Yep, pretty sure I'm Bern Young. Now, to be perfectly honest with you, as I look at what we've got lined up for the drive show, we are talking a lot of rubbish today, starting with your bins. Do you use the green bin? It's the one, you know, that your garden waste goes into. Here's the thing. Do you know what happens to it after the council rubbish trucks pick it up every fortnight? The facility here on the Gold Coast takes green waste from all over the place, and it's about to double its capacity thanks to some state government money. But what is it that workers are most likely to pick out of your garden clippings? Stick around, you'll find out. The answer is actually pretty dangerous. Speaking of doing the right thing with your rubbish.
1: Oh, Mr. Cool, don't be a fool. Even in the dark, do the right thing.
0: Remember that ad campaign? I reckon we all sang along to the catchy jingle in the Do You Remember quiz. I'm taking you down memory lane of old anti-litter campaigns.

What do you reckon? Should they bring that one back? Don't Do the Dirty on Australia. That goes back to the late 1970s. If you want to play along, stay listening to ABC Gold Coast. We'll do that later. And speaking of singing along, it's all about Mamma Mia after the 3 o'clock news.

0: ABC News. Good afternoon, I'm Michael Bausch. Queensland's Deputy Premier has defended an LNP fundraiser that saw donors dig deep for ministerial access. His state political reporter Jack Mackay.
1: The LNP's so-called Corporate Observers Program, which was held today, allowed donors to meet with ministers in allocated 15-minute appointments. The ABC understands those participating were charged $10,500, but if they were a member of the LNP, the price was knocked down to $7,500. Deputy Premier Jared Blay told the ABC the event was about talking to businesses.
2: We don't have the CFMEU. We need to beat the Labor Party. We don't have big business like the Labor Party. We don't have the union movement.
1: Labor was criticised for holding similar fundraisers when it was in office.

0: There's been a double fatal road accident near Ingham in North Queensland. Police say a utility collided with a prime mover on the Bruce Highway at Tobarna just before 10 o'clock this morning. The ute's driver, an 80-year-old woman, died along with her passenger, an 86-year-old man. The truck driver escaped injury. The highway remains closed and is unlikely to remain that way for several hours. The Coalition has questioned the federal government's motives after a last-gasp policy shift on elderly at-home support. An alliance of opposition, Greens and crossbench senators passed a bill this morning forcing human oversight on automated aged care funding decisions. Aged Care Minister Sam Ray tried to contain the fallout by allowing a manual override of the algorithm in rare complex cases. Shadow Health Minister Anne Rustin says the 11th-hour change is a calculated attempt to deflect from a major parliamentary failure.
1: Minister Ray knew full well for some weeks that this bill was about to be debated in the Senate, and yet this morning is the morning that he decides to come out and make these comments. So I'm sorry if you think that I'm rather cynical about the timing of them and the sincerity of them.
0: All current court cases against the Christian Brothers have been put on hold because the religious order says it can't afford to pay any more abuse victims. Jessica Kidd reports from Sydney.
2: The moratorium was granted in the New South Wales Supreme Court this morning after lawyers for the Christian Brothers brought an application last week. In arguing for the moratorium, lawyers for the Christian Brothers said the religious order had around $23 million in cash but was losing about $1.7 million a week since October to victim payouts. The moratorium means all current cases against the Christian Brothers will be paused until a hearing is held to determine how the order's creditors scheme will operate. The court today heard the scheme intends to distribute funds equitably to all creditors, which includes anyone with an abuse claim against the order. That hearing is set down for 2 days in late September.
0: A man has appeared in a Cairns court charged over an alleged plot to smuggle people into far north Queensland. 34-year-old Chien Wen Pung was arrested in Weipa on Tuesday after a group of men was spotted coming ashore by boat. The Taiwanese national appeared before a magistrate this afternoon using an interpreter. He indicated he hadn't been able to get legal advice or contact his family and friends. The man was remanded in custody to reappear in court tomorrow. The federal government says the boat arrivals are being processed, having been removed from Australia. Queensland cane farmers say they'll be keeping close tabs on the state's six main export shipping ports after a major corporate handover. Sugar Terminals Limited has officially taken over the running of the facilities, replacing a non-profit group that looked after them for decades. The deal's been almost 3 years in the making and the subject of intense industry debate. Cane growers boss Dan Galligan says the focus now is ensuring the new corporate model actually delivers a fair deal for everyday farmers.
3: So it's a massive change sort of behind the scenes for the industry. These assets are possibly our greatest and most important asset to make us competitive around the world. So the operation and security and upkeep of those terminals is paramount to the success of the industry.
0: Queensland's weather, isolated showers tomorrow for the far north, the northwest, the southeast, and from the Darling Downs and Granite Belt through to the Central Highlands. Mostly fine for the rest of the state, Brisbane 15 to 26, the Sunshine Coast 15 to 25, the Gold Coast 13 to 25, Ipswich 11 to 26. Mostly fine for the southeast on Saturday and Sunday, a possible shower for Monday, on Moreton Bay seas below a metre. 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
5: Great to be with you on this rather cloudy Thursday afternoon. No rain around. It's still, I hope I'm safe to say this, still safe for you to hang out the washing, I think. I personally didn't. I hung it up inside thinking, what? I didn't think we were going to be rainy today, but we really haven't. So I say go for it. I don't know how well it'll dry between now and sunset, but that's my word as I look at the radar for you on this Thursday afternoon. Some teeny tiny specks. I don't even think they could be rain. I think that's just the radar having a little bit of fun. Speaking of having fun, do you use GIFs very much? I don't know. Mick other half of Drive uses them all the time. At the end of a show, he'll find a gift that describes some highlight of the Drive program. He often sends one if he's just sitting back and observing something. It'll be, you know, the classic kind of someone's just eating popcorn as if you got to watch this, you know, or I don't know, what would be another one? I saw one the other day, Jason Momoa, the actor, because, you know, he's such a kind of big hunk of a guy. And then he's just doing this like little, you know, love heart with his hands as if to say, you know, love you. Love you too, Jason Momoa. Do you use gifts? Because my go-to Gen Zer says there's some sad news from the world of gifts, and you'll find out all about it as we bridge the generation gap a little bit later. If you're a gamer or your kids are gamers, you'll want to be listening too. She's got all the news for you a little closer to 4 o'clock. Before then, though, I don't even think I need to tell you what we're doing. I can let ABBA do the talking, or is that the singing for us?

0: feel like I'm standing in the lounge room of the house I grew up in with the extension cord as a microphone, my sisters around me playing all the parts of ABBA and singing along. I wonder if you are encouraged to sing along when the Mamma Mia musical hits the stage. It is coming to the Gold Coast later this year, and one of the local cast members has just been announced and she's on her way in. I wonder what her favourite ABBA song is. We will hear a little more ABBA here on Drive soon.
1: 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ABC Gold Coast.
0: I mentioned that the radar's looking good. Let's look at the temperatures first up. 22 degrees at the airport now and 21 at the Seaway. Same for Canungra, 21 there. Tambourine Mountain on 17. That's the coolest, as usual. Brisbane, 23. 21 for Boat Desert. Byron, sitting on 20 degrees. If you're anywhere on the road between all of those points, Brad will have the latest for you in about 10 or 11 minutes' time. 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

Russell on 91.7 ABC Gold Coast at 12 past 3. Of course, it was a big screen rom-com that has been a firm favourite amongst fans for, well, it's nearly 20 years since it became a movie. But of course, before Mamma Mia was a movie, it was a stage musical. In fact, since it premiered back in 1999, Mamma Mia has grossed something like $4.5 billion around the world, from the West End to Broadway, and soon to the Star on the Gold Coast. Mama.

0: Now, for those who are upset that I'm hitting the fade button, don't worry. There will be more ABBA because there are something like 22, I think, ABBA songs. My next guest can tell us for sure. Gold Coaster Joanne Jackson has just been named in the cast. She joins me here in the studio. Joanne, hello.
1: Hello, hello. I'm so excited to be here to talk about this show.
0: And so excited to be in it. Now, I have to tell you, my sisters and I would get tennis rackets as if they were guitars. We actually had an organ in our lounge room, so we'd be on the organ like we were Benny. And then we would have extension cords as microphones.
1: Of course. And not the remote, not the TV remote.
0: No. Yeah. Well, okay. No, because it's quite a while ago. It's original ABBA era that we're doing this. And we just sang our little hearts out to ABBA for years and years. Where does it fit into your story?
1: I kind of feel music. Like everyone has that kind of memory. For me, it would have to be, I always think when I see ABBA, I hear Dancing Queen. And I think it's definitely a Muriel's Wedding kind of milestone solidified in my life, that song. And I feel like the older I've gotten, the more I connect with it. Before it was just like, oh, I love this song. And now it's like, oh my gosh, like
0: Friday night and the lights are low.
1: You know, well, I did have that phase in my life as well. But also now thinking about, you know, the career that I'm in and getting to do what I love, and I'm there like, oh my gosh, see that girl, watch that scene, dig in the Dancing Queen.
0: Oh, wow. I love that, you know? For you, Joanne. How exciting. Tell me about this character, Rosie, that you're going to be playing and how she fits into the story. I think a lot of people know the story, but just in case they don't, fill in the gaps a bit.
1: Okay. So we have, there's kind of two very important characters, main characters. That would be Donna, who is Rosie is one of her friends, and then her daughter who is having this wedding. Now, Donna was living her best life. Back in the day, she met a few young men, did her thing, and then ended up pregnant and was like, you know what? It's me and my girl, so we don't need to worry about this. How this whole show opens is because her daughter is getting married and wants to know who her dad is. Goes through her mother's diary, writes some letters to some potentials, but everyone is arriving on this beautiful island in Greece to celebrate this wedding, and that's where Rosie and Tanya, Donna's best friends, come in. So I play Rosie, woo-woo. And Rosie is probably, I would say, the emotional heartbeat of this, you know, kind of like original Destiny's Child trio kind of girl group.
0: Donna and the Dynamos.
1: Yes, Donna and the Dynamos. And we just, I think because we have her daughter looking for her dad, we have Donna now kind of having to face her life before and her decisions, but with this beautiful, I don't know, like, how do you say it? Like, upholding support, that's it, of her best friends and living, you know, back in the memories, kind of reliving that, but also moving forward and, I don't know, being grown-ups.
0: Yeah. I mean, obviously the music is brilliant and it's so familiar. You know, ABBA's music, as you and I were just saying, everybody's got a memory. Even if you don't think you like ABBA, it doesn't matter. It's in your DNA.
1: It's in your DNA.
0: Especially in Australia. We were mad for them.
1: Especially in
0: Australia. Absolutely mad for them.
1: And if you watch Eurovision.
0: And sure. But great musicals have to be more than just great songs.
1: Absolutely.
0: You know, one after the other. They really do need more than that. So what do you think makes this musical so successful?
1: I think ABBA, well, the ABBA music, what I meant to say was Mamma Mia. Mamma Mia is a celebration of friendship. And especially when, after 2020, we realize how connectivity and friendship and relationships is so important. That's what this show kind of brings up for people. They come with their family, they come with their friends, and they begin to kind of appreciate and see all the places that all this connectivity fits in and how we actually go through life together. And it just becomes this big celebration because obviously we have this beautiful music for it as well. So I feel like that's one of the things, that theme just transcends decades. And I think that's one of the things that has made this one of the longest running musicals across the world.
0: Yeah, it is. It absolutely is. And then, of course, there's the music. Exactly.

0: bit of a shame it's radio right now because, well, you're filming this on your phone, so your reactions to all of this, but you and I are like almost dancing
1: together.
0: We are actually having a dance party across the studio desk at the moment as you and I listen to them. Just three songs. Like, that's only three. And it's, I played a bit of Mamma Mia. I mean, it's amazing. It's 20 plus songs from their catalogue. I've never been to the musical. I've only seen the film. So do people sing along?
1: Well, you would
0: and
1: be
0: are you
1: happy
0: allowed to
1: know.
0: Are you allowed to?
1: Listen, I don't think we can stop you, but there is a beautiful time at the end. We end the show with a ABBA mix. You can sing along. It's a party. There's confetti, usually. Some really lovely outfits, lots of dancing. It ends as a party.
0: As a party,
1: and
0: everybody feels they can join
1: in.
0: Because I would imagine it would be hard to, because you know every word. Yeah. Well, I mean, I feel I do. Anyway, Joanne Jackson is with us, local Gold Coaster. She's part of the ensemble cast that will be part of Mamma Mia. It's getting started, by the way, in September. So have rehearsals started?
1: Start rehearsals next month now, because we're in July. So we start next month, but I've already started preparing because I'll actually be one of the principal roles. So like the way the musical is written, the songs and the lyrics actually work perfectly with the script. So just kind of really getting to reconnect with the songs and making sure that that pushes the story forward. I've already started doing that.
0: And how long will rehearsals last before it's on stage? A full month?
1: We're going to have about a month of rehearsals, and then we get on stage for a limited season of 3 weeks, but three incredibly fun packed weeks. So it's the show of a lifetime for a lot of us who are.
0: Is it?
1: Yeah, absolutely. And especially because there are a lot of local artists in the show as well. It's a great show to do at home.
0: Yeah. Well, I'm going to play the ABBA version of a song that is central to your character, actually.
1: Yes.
0: But if people want to know about that, they'll have to see you on stage.
1: Come on down.
0: It gets started from the 4th of September at the Star. There's a blue carpet premiere on the 8th of September.
1: Exciting.
0: I don't know. What's a blue carpet premiere?
1: Blue carpet, because it's an island theme, instead of having a red carpet, we're kind of bringing the ocean
0: across water to the islands. Joanne Jackson, what a delight to have you in the studio.
1: Thank you so much.
0: And thank you for coming into ABC Gold Coast.
1: Thank you for helping me.
0: All right. You'll know the song I'm about to play, but stay tuned, ABBA fans.
2: 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Traffic.
0: Let's have a look at those roads before we, of course, hit play on some more ABBA. Brad, hello.
3: Mamma Mia, here we go again, the M1.
0: Yeah, the M1's a bit like that, isn't it? So, what's going on?
3: Pretty busy out of Brisbane from 8 Mile Plains. Really quite solid, actually, around the Gateway Motorway there at 8 Mile Plains, right through the Daisy Hill, and northbound is on the brakes between Tanimura and Snakes Creek. There's been no crashes or breakdowns in that area, just a lot of build-up both ways. The M1 southbound is busy through Ormo and then from Upper Cooma right through to Helens Vale and Gavin. A couple of heavy spots in between. Northbound is busy as well between Barongaree and Helens Vale, so quite solid in spots. Bermuda Street, busy both ways around Barsley Lakes. A good run around Clear Island Waters. Gold Coast Highway, quite heavy around Broadbeach and Surfers Paradise in both directions. Smith Street outbound is starting to build from Olsen Avenue and Molan Diner. Busy right through to the M1, and also delays both ways on Brisbane Road around Olsen Avenue, Pine Ridge Road, and Arundel Drive through Arundel. Westbound is heavy at the moment, approaching Discovery Drive at Helens Vale. I'm Brad from ATN. I'll be back after 3:30 on 91.7 ABC Gold Coast.
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0: song is actually part of Rosie's soundtrack, you might say, or plot lines that Joanne Jackson will be performing as part of Mamma Mia when it hits the stage here on the Gold Coast in September. And I wouldn't be surprised if somewhere in the crowd there's you will be her family, since she gets to perform for once at home in front of a home crowd, which is exciting. Which, of course, is what Queensland will be doing next week. A decider, State of Origin at Lang Park. Never an easy feat, especially when you're coming into enemy territory. So maybe that's why the Blues squad has already made their way north of the border, and they have set up camp. Well, they're in Kingscliff, but they're training this side of the border. They're on the Gold Coast today. They've had a run around at Somerset College. Some news to come out of that session as well is that Ethan Strange has rolled his ankle and is in doubt for next Wednesday's clash. Blues hooker Reece Robson chatted to the media at Robina Stadium after a hit out with the Tweed Seagulls, in fact, as well as a run at Somerset College today, and asked if training had been ramping up.
1: Yeah, definitely everything steps up now a little bit. Definitely the first few days of training into camp is kind of just getting back into the flow of things, getting the combinations to pick up where they've left off with the boys and that sort of thing the first couple of days. But yeah, we definitely get a bit more of a pose session than that today and get a bit more footy on, which is good.
2: Laurie, sticking with the spine as is probably helps a lot.
1: Yeah, definitely. I've said a bit this week with a few interviews that, played a lot of footy now with each other and the... The time it takes to sort of click when you get back to training is pretty quick now, and played a lot of footy, which is good, and those combinations are already there, so definitely can keep building on that.
3: Was that kind of the plan coming into the camp, is to have a few lighter days heading in?
1: Yeah, definitely. I think in terms of lightness, more probably just field related. Definitely had intensity. We're in the wrestle gym yesterday and that, so the intensity was definitely there. But normally we sort of come in yesterday as our first sort of session, but we started a day earlier this camp and got out there a bit earlier and got a bit of training done, so then we could get in the wrestle gym yesterday and get a bit of work done there, which was really good. So it was a little bit of a different start to the week, but definitely really good and definitely looking to build into the session today.
4: Your position was questioned by some of those so-called experts out in the game. Do you let it get to you, Reece?
1: No, not really, mate. Obviously, like I said earlier in the week, people can have opinions, but you just got to listen to one of yourself. And I'm happy with where I'm at in my game, and looking forward to getting there on Wednesday night, and hopefully proving them wrong.
5: Probably got some early footy memories not too far from here, Reece, in Woolloombah, where you grew up, being back in Kingscliff. Is it a bit of a homecoming in a way, being around this sort of area again?
1: Yeah, definitely. It's unreal for me being around Kingscliff for camp. Grew up in Woolloombah. Mum and Dad still live in Tweedheads now. So, they're about 5 minutes from where we're staying in camp. So, to be able to sort of have training and that and staying just around that sort of area, it kind of, like you said, it feels like home around there. So, it's definitely a really good feeling for me.
5: What are your memories of playing footy and stuff around here as a young kid?
1: Mate, probably pretty similar to a lot of the boys you've seen this week. I still remember back when Loz was actually coached the first time. They used to come up here to Kingscliff, and you still remember the buzz around the area when the Origin boys were in town. And you see it now when you've got young fellas waiting outside the hotel, morning and night. I don't know. I think it is school holidays, which is good. But don't know whether they're missing school or what to be there, but they're all just hanging around and asking for signatures and photos. It does, And for me growing up in this area, definitely put myself in their shoes. So, it's pretty cool.
0: A lot of Blues fans are keen to see those players. That's Blues hooker Reece Robson speaking at Robina Stadium earlier today. As I said, they're training this side of the border, but they are in camp at Kingscliff. Meanwhile, the Maroons are in camp on the Sunshine Coast. Prop Pat Carrigan, who's been recovering from that ankle injury, talked earlier about how training has gone, especially after not playing a game for almost 6 weeks now.
6: Yeah, it was good. Ticked off a lot of boxes, and I had a good hit out against the Titans boys too. So I feel really healthy and ready to go. A couple key things to go, but I feel good.
7: Where are you at, do you think, as far as your percentage for playing?
6: I'm 100% ready to go. So, did all the sessions today, felt really confident, and I'll have another run on the weekend. So it's all about me nailing my job, and it's nice to be in a position to be able to play, but I'm well aware that I've got to perform on next Wednesday, so that's where my focus is.
8: It's quite remarkable how quickly you've come back. Like, mentally, I guess, how have you sort of approached this last month, the doubt whether you get back to playing a series decider at Suncorp?
6: Yeah, well, I think, from the moment I did it, I kind of set a goal for 5 weeks to Origin 3 and to put myself in a position to not only, be available, but if I was to play, be able to do a job for the boys. So, ticking boxes. I think it's nothing that hasn't been done before. I think a few Queenslanders, Chez, might have come back from a similar thing in the past, but, it was all about nailing all those little things early to put me in a position to be here now.
8: How would you play 80 if you had to?
6: Yeah, 100%. Whatever you need to do is what you need to do. So I'm sure I'll get a lot of support from these boys here, and I know that I'm going to have a job in some capacity, but I wouldn't put myself out there unless I was ready to go.
9: The boys have copped a little bit of criticism over the first couple of camps for picking blokes who have maybe been a little bit underdone with not a huge amount of footy going into camp. But for yourself, you don't have any doubts that you can play as if you're pre-injury?
6: No, I'm confident in the rehab process and everything that I've done, and I've made sure that I've hit extra conditioning and all those sort of things. So, like I said before, I've ticked all the boxes, and I wouldn't put myself in a position to let, you know, my teammates down or this state down. So I'm well aware that I've got a job to do, and that's to perform on Wednesday night, and that's where my focus is.
7: You've done it before, Pat, in the debut series. You famously won a decider here, but you know what to expect. That must be something that you take with you, that you know what the Origin cauldron in Brisbane is about.
6: Yeah, it's my favourite place to play, to be honest. Origin at Suncorp, you know, a game three decider, what more could you want in rugby league? So it's fascinating. It's obviously enjoyable that I've been on, you know, the winning side before, and I've also licked some wounds after a game as well. So, the bigger the game, the simpler the moments, and I think that's all we'll be focusing on.
0: It's his favourite place to be. Pat Carrigan from the Queensland team speaking earlier at their camp on the Sunshine Coast. Mick Radojkovic, you're going to be at that game. You're going to be at the cauldron.
10: I am very excited. It's a bit of a bucket list for me to be able to be at a deciding origin at Lang Park. I've done it in Sydney, but never done it up here. So, well, you know, whatever the result's going to be, I'm sure it's going to be a huge crowd and big reaction. I'll have my Blues wearing... I've been told to take another jersey just in case, you know.
0: Really?
10: Walking out of the stadium with a Blues jersey, I might get a bit of ribbing either way. So we'll see.
0: Well, good-natured, surely.
10: Hopefully, yeah. Hopefully. I'm sure.
0: I would hope so. I would hope so. Queensland, come on. You're in here, of course, with the latest news headlines. What's going on?
10: Yeah, Queensland's Deputy Premier has defended an LNP fundraiser that saw donors dig deep for ministerial access. The LNP's so-called Corporate Observers Program, which was held today, allowed donors to meet with ministers in allocated 15-minute appointments. The ABC understands those participating were charged $10,500. But if they were a member of the LNP, the price was knocked down to $7,500. Deputy Premier Jared Blais told the ABC the event was about talking to businesses. Labor was criticised for holding similar fundraisers when it was in office. Coalition has questioned the federal government's motives after a last-gasp policy shift on elderly at-home support. An alliance of opposition, Greens and crossbench senators passed a bill this morning forcing human oversight on automated aged care funding decisions. Aged Care Minister Sam Ray tried to contain the fallout by allowing a manual override of the algorithm in rare complex cases. Shadow Health Minister Anne Rushton says the 11th-hour change is a calculated attempt to deflect from a major parliamentary failure. Queensland Police have issued 50 infringement notices and confiscated 14 e-mobility devices in the first full day since tough new laws took effect. The Police Minister says the swift enforcement action is already successfully altering rider behaviour. Dan Purdy says there's been a notable difference since the blitz kicked off, indicating that police across the state have reported seeing fewer illegal high-powered bikes on the street already. Ukraine's capital Kiev has been hit by a large-scale Russian attack, which local officials say has killed at least 8 people and injured more than 30. It's Russia's worst attack on the country since mid-June, with waves of drones and missiles hitting residential buildings and a hotel on Kiev's central boulevard, shaking the city for hours. Carrying children, belongings, tents and pegs and pets, residents crowded into underground metros, desperately trying to find safe shelter. Meanwhile, neighbouring Poland, a NATO and European Union member, scrambled fighter jets as a preventative measure. Ukraine and Russia have been ramping up attacks on each other in recent months, with Ukraine targeting Moscow's energy infrastructure, triggering severe fuel shortages across the country. And in the World Cup, the US has made it through to the round of 16, pretty much dealing with Bosnia and Herzegovina 2-0 in their knockout match. They even had a player sent off, the US, but still managed to get a goal with 10 players in San Francisco. That means they'll be taking on Belgium, who, let's just say, had a bit of a squeaky one against Senegal, winning 3-2 in extra time. Really felt for the Senegalese. They had a really great game in that one. And overnight, if you're an English football fan, you know, like to say things are coming home. Well, you're one step closer, beating Congo, the Democratic Republic of Congo, 2-1, which when I first thing I did, Byrne, when I woke up, was I put my phone to SBS and I watched the highlights of this game without seeing any spoilers. And I thought England had lost it because I thought, well, they're down to 1-0, but then they came back. So England's still in it. I'm not convinced, though.
0: You're not convinced. No, all right. No. What sort of a GIF would you use for not convinced?
10: Oh.
0: You use GIFs all the time, don't you?
10: Yeah.
0: Jenny on the text line has sent us a GIF. It's and a gift of a GIF. She says, I use GIFs a lot, but some of them disappointingly seem blurred on the receiver's end. And she sent me a little cat saying, oh.
10: I do love this one. The Homer backing into the bush. Sorry, what was Jenny saying?
0: Jenny yeah. Jenny doesn't like that they get a bit blurry at the other end. Yeah.
10: There's so many great. You can find a GIF for anything. That's what I love.
0: Because this is what we're going to hear is that it's getting a little harder, just a little harder to find the GIFs you want. GIFs, by the way, not gift. I'm not missing the T at the end there. This is, you know, GIF. I don't use them as much as you. You use them all the time. Like every time you send out an email at the end of every show, this is really boring behind the scenes knowledge, so you do not need to know. It's just the fact that you always put a GIF. I try to GIF that sums up the show in some way, shape or form when you send out our rundown to all our colleagues and say, hey, this is what we did yesterday. You know, they're all listening.
10: It brightens the day a little bit. You know, it makes something a bit more interesting seeing something graphical.
0: Exactly. Like someone sort of dancing beside a car.
10: Well, that's right.
0: Friday vibes.
10: I mean, there's that shimmy guy goes, and he's like, shimmy. But there's a whole bunch of GIFs that I just look at and go, oh, yeah, they're useful. Oh, gosh,
0: this is absolutely hopeless to try and talk about on radio, but we're going to do our best anyway for reasons that will become apparent. Thank you very much. Thanks. Checking the roads for you in a moment and the beaches on this cloudy old Thursday on ABC Gold Coast.

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1: 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Traffic.
0: Let's have a look at these roads on a Thursday arvo. Hi, Brad.
2: Yeah, very good afternoon, Bern. It's been pretty busy on the M1. There's no crashes or breakdowns, which is excellent news, but the run out of Brisbane is really slow between Eight Mile Plains and Springwood. Then busy through to Daisy Hill. Northbound has been on the brakes between Tanami and Snakes Creek. And southbound is busy through Yadla and then busy from Ormo, Ross and Helensvale and Gavin. Heavy in sections there. Also, northbound's on the brakes between Barongaree and Narang, and the Gold Coast Highway, really heavy around Surfers Paradise both ways. Thomas Drive as well, a little bit solid for eastbound as approaching the Gold Coast Highway. Not too bad on Bermuda Street, generally busy both ways around Barsley Lakes. A good run through Clear Island Waters. Has been a little bit stop start on Reedy Creek Road both ways through Burley, just around Bermuda Street. And Smith Street outbound is heavy from Alston Avenue right through to the M1, really slow around the Alston Avenue mergers. Not too bad around Parklands Drive at the moment. Brisbane Road outbound is slow around Pine Ridge Road and Arundel Drive. Stop start there and also approaching Discovery Drive at Helensvale. I'm Brad from ATN. More details before 4 on 91.7 ABC Gold Coast.
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5: The Beach Report.
0: Shane Barry, lifeguard supervisor, joining you now. Hi, Shane.
6: Good afternoon, Ben. How are you?
0: Very well. I thought it would be a bit sunnier today. They said partly cloudy and they've been right, but it's felt a bit gloomy-ish, hasn't it?
6: It absolutely has. I was hoping for the same as well. We got a bit of it yesterday, but not quite today. Let's hope for tomorrow then, hey?
0: That's what the forecast says. I've lost a little bit of faith after today, but that's what they've got, a sunny icon, and they say it will be sunny. Morning fog included, so that's usually a sign of a nice, drier day. So let's see. Let's see. And what are the conditions like on the beach if you did want to get down there?
6: So at the moment, we've just had some light winds most of the day. They're about that 10 knots from the north. In terms of the swell, we don't have too much on offer still for the board riders. You're going to have to be pretty keen to get out there, and I'd be grabbing a board with plenty of volume if you are going to get out there. That northern end of the coast is probably going to be your pick from Miami all the way through to the Spit. We've just come off that low tide at 3, and then we've got a high tide later tonight at 10 o'clock. Water temperature is still quite nice at 21 degrees. So quite a nice afternoon for a beach walk if you are going to get down. If you are going to go for a swim, please just check in with the lifeguards, and as always, get to those flagged areas.
0: Yeah, look, tomorrow's going to be 25 degrees tomorrow, as well as that lovely sunny icon. You'd have to think, what's that, the 3rd of July? That's got to be one of the last of our mid-20s. Are we ever going to get winter, I just wonder?
6: Oh, look, I'll take that weather any day of the week.
0: Sure.
6: It looks like maybe Saturday may be a little bit of a change. So
0: yeah, maybe. Off. I know. Actually, they were saying down to 9 degrees on Saturday. So, yeah, careful what we wish for, hey? Shane Barry, lifeguard supervisor, thank you very much.
6: Take care, Bern.
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0: Yeah, if you're ever wondering, you know, what are the musos that your kids are into, or what's the latest slang that they're using, maybe an explanation of the trend on TikTok that's lasted at least an hour now. So it must be a trend, right? Our go-to Gen Zer helps us bridge the generation gap, and she's got some sad news for GIF users. And if you're a gamer or someone in your house is, she's got news there too. We'll bridge the generation gap with Sophia Thomas in just a moment.

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0: And that's where our go-to Gen Zer, Sophia Thomas, comes in, keeping us abreast of everything we need to know to bridge the generation gap here on ABC Gold Coast. Hi, Sophia.
10: Hi, Ben.
0: Now, we know we're not really listening to CDs anymore and DVDs and, well, VHS, if you can go back that far, are long gone as well with all the streaming platforms. But now... If you loved your games, it feels like is it the end of physical media? Is that age over, do you think, Sophia? What's going on in the gaming world?
10: Can you hear myself?
0: Yes, I can.
10: I hope not, Ben, because physical media is so essential to who we are as human beings, believe it or not. Like, even nowadays, even though we have online receipts, we still want the physical ones, especially during tax time, which, by the way, it's the end of financial year's like already here. It's the second, so make sure you do your taxes, guys. But
0: I love it when my Gen Zer is reminding us to do our taxes. Someone's hoping to have some money at the end of this tax season, by the sounds of things. Anyway, so what's going on? What has happened?
10: Oh, so as we talked about this all the time, Ben, about how young people are actually kind of craving the physical media back. And we talked about it a couple of weeks ago about that one Live Nation research that shows that 76% of Gen Zers are returning to vinyls and other old school technologies for a sense of stability because it feels real. And it was just announced, and I sent you a very, very sad email, Ben, that Sony announced physical disc productions of their games will end in January 2028. And that seems it seems so far away, but not to me, not to so many other people, Ben. The best part about buying a physical game is cracking open that case and hearing that click and smelling the fresh plastic and the crinkliness of the cover.
0: Fresh plastic in the morning.
10: Yes.
0: So... why have they announced? Why are they? I mean, obviously, there's an expense, so there's a cost involved in producing something physically that in the end they can deliver digitally, right?
10: Yes. So Sid Schumann, who's the senior director of Sony Interactive Entertainment Content Communications, actually posted about it on their PlayStation blog by saying, in response to shifting trends in consumer preferences, new games will be released on PlayStation Store, which is their online platform, instead, and retailers in digital formats only. And this shock comes after Rockstar's decision to not sell physical disc versions of GTA 6, which is so highly anticipated and is a joke amongst young people, Bern, that, this will happen before GTA 6 even happen. That's the running joke. But it's such a devastating piece of news that happened last couple of days. Everyone has been really upset about it. They've been talking about it on social media. I've been talking about it to everyone who kind of cares about gaming.
0: Who will listen.
10: Exactly.
0: So weren't already some of the PS, the newer PSs, like, what are we up to, PS5 still?
10: Only
0: five. I thought they weren't taking discs anymore anyway, or at least some versions of that weren't.
10: Oh, well, they still have that online platform where you can just immediately get it and immediately download it into your console. But at retailers, you can still buy the disc version of it. And sometimes you can get it for cheaper as well when they have bundles or deals, yada, yada. You can get it for secondhand as well. I don't know about you, Ben, but I love thrifting. So whenever I go thrift, I would always go buy old CDs, old DVDs, and old PlayStation games as well. That's a part of the fun. And when you remove this, you remove that experience for the younger generation who will grow up and wanting to play those games. But Now they can only get it online.
0: I love that you're thinking of future generations as I talk to a new generation. And this is beautiful. this is all the generations caring about other generations. All right.
10: Exactly.
0: Well, January 2028, people. Before then, you can still get your click and sniff, if I can call it that, Sophia, hit.
10: Absolutely.
0: With your games. Now, another thing that you and indeed the other half of the Drive Show, Mick, is very well known for, Jenny from Broadbeach loves them too. Is there anyone else out there? Are you a GIF user? If so, please send me one on 0487 993 222. If you can find them, because why is it getting hard to find them on certain devices?
10: Okay, it's really important to understand. I'm still upset about this as well. The news just came out yesterday and I've been mourning it. And how I found out was I normally send a GIF to all of our team members and I realized, it's taking a while to load these GIFs. Where's my go-to? Where's Beyonce winking at me? And I couldn't send that through. And then I found out that Google has announced that they're shutting down Tenor API, which not a lot of people know that it's a huge database for GIFs. And all of your favorite GIFs kind of come from there alongside of Jiffy and other places as well. But it's such a detrimental part of pop culture, Ben. I can't argue this enough. Like, I'm actually devastated. And so is the entire population who is on X, aka Twitter.

0: dancing when we're stressed out? When are we going to find that one gif of David Tennant crying in the rain from Doctor Who when something bad happens, right? And so you have to like go through all of these other places. And of course, Google's going to be using other platforms as well. And to make it clear, Tennant still exists for now, at least. And you can go to the and I want to search for GIFs or GIFs. Do you say GIFs or
1: I don't know. I've always said GIFs, but then it feels like you're saying gift. But for someone with like just 30 seconds, then there would be someone listening now going, Bern, I just don't know what you're talking about. Like, what is a GIF? I think they're used very widely, and you obviously literally communicate with them, Sophia.
0: Yes.
1: But for somebody out there right now just going, I don't understand why this girl's so upset, explain a GIF just as succinctly as you can.
0: It's a reaction picture to whatever you're responding to, and it's a tiny 3-second clip that goes on loop.
1: And you send it out wherever, on a message, WhatsApp, at the end of an email, at the beginning of an email, whatever
0: on
1: you
0: Teams,
1: want to do.
0: Anywhere.
1: On Teams. I could just imagine your co-workers, Sophia Thomas, loving it every single day.
0: Oh, they're sick of it, Bern.
1: And did Google say why they ditched this database?
0: No, not to my knowledge, but...
1: you haven't got a hotline to Google, Sophia Thomas? I thought you were my go-to Gen Zetter.
0: I am, but, you know, I've been in this cloud. I'm very upset. I'm still mourning the loss of my favorite GIFs. But you know what? It's okay because we just need one more physical media thing or media thing to die, and then we can just say, Beetlejuice, Beetlejuice, bee! And then hopefully they rise from the dead.
1: Oh, I can only hope so. Sophia Thomas, I hope we've at least put a little smile back on your face after so much sad news from your generation. And thank you very much for bridging the generation gap as always on a Thursday.
0: Thanks, Ben. Thanks, everyone.
1: Let's check those roads.
2: 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Traffic.
1: How are the roads, Brad?
3: Well, the M1 out of Brisbane has been heavy between 8 Mile Plains and Springwood. We do have a breakdown the right shoulder after Underwood Road overpass of Rochdale South, so extra care in that right lane. Northbound has been congested between Tanimura and Sykes Creek. Southbound busy through Yatla and also between Ormo, Pippabaya, Helens Vale and Gavin. Really heavy in sections there, Bern. And northbound is on the brakes between Mudrabar and Narang. Also heavy Gold Coast Highway both ways around Thomas Drive through Surfers Paradise and Smith Street from Olsen Avenue through to the M1. I'm Brad from ATN, back after 4.
1: Thanks very much, Brad. After 4, well, I'm going to be honest with you. We're talking a lot of rubbish today, starting with your bins, and you'll be playing the Do You Remember quiz. And believe it or not, that's rubbish too.
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0: ABC News, good afternoon. I'm Michael Bausch. Two people have died after a collision between a utility and a prime mover that's closed the Bruce Highway near Ingham in North Queensland. James Tugwell reports.
1: Police say the crash occurred near Masters Road in Toowoomba at 9:45 this morning. The 80-year-old female driver of the ute died at the scene. Her passenger, an 86-year-old Toowoomba man, died on the way to hospital. The 44-year-old male driver of the truck was not injured and is assisting police. The Forensic Crash Unit is investigating the cause of the collision. The Bruce Highway is expected to remain closed in both directions for a number of hours, and motorists are being urged to avoid the area.
0: Queensland government ministers have justified an elite political event where corporate donors paid a hefty sum for cabinet access. His state political reporter Jack Mackay.
2: The LNP's so-called Corporate Observers Program, which was held today, allowed donors to meet with ministers in 15-minute appointments. Premier David Crisafulli and a number of his ministers took part in the event. The ABC understands donors were charged $10,500, but if they were a member of the LNP, the price was knocked down to $7,500. Environment Minister Andrew Powell says all donations are declared according to the rules.
3: We need this to continue to fight the lies and the scare campaigns of the Labor government.
2: Labor held similar fundraisers when it was in government.
0: The Prime Minister's urged opposition leader Angus Taylor to step up after

0: after the Coalition teamed up with the Greens to delay tougher penalties for social media companies. The federal government introduced legislation this week to double the maximum fines for tech firms breaching the landmark under 16 digital ban and bolster regulatory enforcement powers. But an opposition amendment in the Senate has now referred the entire safety package to a two-month parliamentary inquiry. Anthony Albanese has told the House the extended timeline gives social media giants a massive window to keep fighting the laws.
1: The Leader of the Opposition can instruct his people, or some of them might stick to it, over in the Senate to vote for this legislation today before Parliament arises. Yeah, yeah, yeah. Because if not, there are real-world consequences of this.
0: A man has been charged with driving and weapons offences after allegedly pointing a gun at people in the Wide Bay region. Johanna Marie reports.
2: Police received reports of a vehicle driving dangerously on the northbound side of the Bruce Highway near Buxton yesterday. It's alleged the driver pointed what appeared to be a firearm at several members of the public. No one was physically injured. Police officers found the vehicle a short time later at a service station where the driver was arrested. A 38-year-old man has been charged with offences, including dangerous operation of a motor vehicle and going armed as to cause fear. He remains in custody and is due to appear here in the Maribyrnong Magistrates Court later this month.
0: A Taiwanese national has faced a Cairns court over an alleged plot to smuggle people into far north Queensland. 34-year-old Chien Wen Pung was arrested by federal agents after a group of men landed a boat near Weipa on Tuesday. He used an interpreter this afternoon to tell a magistrate he's been unable to contact his family or secure legal advice. The case was adjourned until tomorrow, while border authorities say the intercepted passengers have already been deported. Russia has again targeted Ukraine's capital Kiev in a heavy overnight barrage. Authorities say at least 8 people died and more than 50 others were injured. The city had been bracing for the worst after intelligence services gave advance warning of the aerial assault. President Volodymyr Zelensky cut short a diplomatic mission to Dublin yesterday to fly home after learning the attack was imminent.
3: Today there is very troubling information about yet another preparation for a mass Russian attack. We have intelligence indicating this, and immediately after our press conference, I will be returning to Ukraine with my team as quickly as possible.
0: To the weather for Queensland, isolated showers tomorrow for the far north, the northwest, the southeast, and from the Darling Downs and Granite Belt to the Central Highlands. Mostly fine elsewhere, Brisbane 15 to 26, the Sunshine Coast 15 to 25, the Gold Coast 13 to 25, Ipswich 11 to 26. Mainly fine in the southeast on the weekend, a possible shower expected for Monday. On Moreton Bay, northerly winds 10 to 15 knots, seas below 1 metre. 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
5: Well, I said we'd be talking a bit of rubbish this hour on Drive, starting with your green bin.
6: Typically, we're seeing hundreds of kilograms per truck coming through in contamination. We can do better.
5: So what's one of the things that's creating genuinely dangerous contamination in the green waste, the organic waste of Gold Coasters? Well, you'll find out soon. Speaking of doing the right thing with your rubbish. Oh,

Oh, it's so 80s, isn't it? It went right through the 80s and 90s. Do you remember that ad campaign? I reckon we all sang along. Such a catchy jingle. In our Do You Remember quiz, we are going down memory lane for anti-litter campaigns of yesteryear. It seems that a catchy jingle was the secret.

0: I Do the Dirty on Australia. That goes back to 1978, if you can believe it or not. And it's got some, well, I can't really show you their faces on radio, but some classic celebrities of the day trying to make sure that you put your rubbish in the bin. Do you remember old ads about trying to make you change your behaviour with rubbish? We'll play that quiz. It's a bit of fun, actually, after 4:30 as we go down memory lane. The number you'll need, 1300 903 917 to get into the draw.
1: From breaking news to the stories behind it, trust us to tell it like it is. ABC Gold Coast.
0: We've been having quite a cloudy old day, not too much shower activity that has come with it. Let me just double check that on the radar, because it is showing some really light activity, but none of it's really in our neck of the woods, although just a few little showers have been around the Tweed area, but I reckon blink and you'd miss them. Tomorrow is set to be a much better day. Top of 25 degrees, they're saying tomorrow, and gorgeous, sunny as well. Bit of chance of some fog first thing, and it'll get cooler after that as well. 9 degrees Friday night into Saturday, and only a top of 22. So maybe this is the end of those mid-20 days tomorrow. Right now, in terms of temperatures, 22 at the airport, 21 at the Seaway. Same for Canungra, 21 there. Beaudesert's 21 as well. Tambourine Mountain on 17. Up in Brisbane, 22. And Byron sitting on 20 degrees.

0: Right here, and looking ahead to a big weekend, the Suns have got to turn that losing streak around, and it's a massive game against Collingwood. In fact, Southport Sharks today have just hosted a big fan day for Collingwood fans. Those that live here and those who've flown in for the game, we'll preview that, talk rugby league as well. That's to come soon.
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0: Do you use a green bin? I guess it depends on whether you've got much of a garden, because it is the one your garden waste goes into. Here's the thing, if you do use one, do you know what happens to it after the rubbish truck picks it up every fortnight? Organic waste is actually huge business here on the GC, and that's even before we add food waste into the future. The facility up at Stapleton is about to double its capacity with a bit of extra state government investment. And that upgrade will also make it safer, because what is it that workers are most likely to pick out of your garden clippings? Well, Grant Gabriel can tell you. He's CEO of ARC Gold Coast. That's the Advanced Resource Recovery Centre. And he was speaking to our reporter, Charmaine Allison, who was up at Stapleton today watching the organic waste system in action.
2: At a really high level, what we do is we take everything that comes out of people's green bins across the Gold Coast and the South East Queensland region, and we turn that into high-value compost that we sell back into landscapers across South East Queensland. So from the start, it gets shredded. We take out all of the contamination, and it's really critical that Team Gold Coast focuses on what they put into the green bin and only put things in there that lived. So we don't want dog poo bags, we don't want plastic, we don't want anything that could be dangerous. So we put organics into that bin. That gets then put into our advanced composting tunnels. And over a course of 10 days, it goes from the green thing you put in the bin through to a compost product.
3: So can you tell me about, I guess, some of that contamination? How do you get that out of here? What's the process?
2: So there's two steps. The first one is through the shredding process. We pick out a lot of the metal because we've got magnets on those belts, and that's one of the safety parts. But the second part is really manual. We've got people sitting on a picking station, literally with gloves on, picking out that contamination. Typically, we're seeing hundreds of kilograms per truck coming through in contamination. We can do better, and we have examples right across Australia where councils are doing better than this, and this is why we're talking to Team Gold Coast about making sure that what you put in the bin is the right thing.
3: What are some of the most concerning things you see show up in green waste?
2: So there's all the standard things like plastic bags and pots, but one thing that's coming out really evident is vapes, empty vape containers. We're picking out at least a bucket or two a day of vapes coming through the green waste bins, and that's a critical fire concern for us, not only in the truck on its way here, but once it's here as well. So it's really critical we think about what we're putting into the bin and not put dangerous things like lithium batteries that sit in vapes.
3: How many people are on those, I guess, conveyor belts picking out each day?
2: So we have about 6 to 8 staff, depending on how much tonnage we go through that sits on that, and they operate around 25 to 30 hours a week to maintain what we are going through. Now, the state government's just supporting the City of Gold Coast to expanding this facility from 60,000 tonnes to 120,000 tonnes, and so we're looking at a significant upgrade, building in optical sorters, some of the most advanced ones here globally we're bringing here to the Gold Coast, using some Gold Coast-based businesses and some expertise out of South Australia. So that's going to be a part of us trying to make it safer, so we don't have to have more and more people sitting there taking out that contamination.
3: Is that expansion needed? Is there a need for more, I guess, contamination to be taken out of all of this waste?
2: It's needed because of the volume that we're getting through. So South East Queensland have really got on board. The Gold Coast were visionary and rolled out their green bins earlier than a lot of other councils, but we've seen a massive uptake in green bins across Logan and Brisbane and Redlands over the last year or two. So with all of that green organics coming into the market, somewhere's got to treat it. Now the city saw the need to take control of that supply chain and really own it. And that's why they invested in the ARC Organics facility, to make sure that we're able to pick up those green bins every fortnight from our community and treat them in a really environmentally appropriate manner.
3: At the moment it's green waste, so what comes out of your garden. Is there talk of food waste as well?
2: So food waste, or FOGO as it's known in the industry, is a long-term ambition for the city. The Queensland Waste Strategy released this

0: month, identified it as a critical area that the state wants to focus in on. And the benefits of ARC Organics is that we have a facility that currently processes around 12,000 tonnes of food organics from other parts of Australia. So we take a lot from northern New South Wales. So this is a FOGO proven facility. So what it does, it gives the confidence for the city to go down the path and talk to the community about when we roll that out. Exact timing is up to the community and the discussion we have, but we know that now we're ready to have that conversation.
1: Looking specifically at the Gold Coast, you've talked about contamination. What is our community's attitude towards waste and recycling?
0: It's very positive. Whenever we go out and we talk to people about what we're doing, they want to get on board. They want to know how they can help. And the really simple thing is by putting the right thing in the right bin. Everything flows from there. It becomes a lot easier at the back end, the processing side, to manage that when things are done right at the front end. It also saves money. So we spend a significant amount of money having to do that sorting at the end. If the community gets on board earlier on, this all contributes to lower cost of living when it comes through the rates.
2: That's Grant Gabriel, CEO of the Advanced Resource Recovery Centre, ARC. The plans for ARC, of course, include that $1 billion waste-to-energy facility, which we've talked a lot about in the past. Deputy Mayor Mark Hamill joined the Mayor and others touring that organic waste processing facility today, which is the first component to be operational as part of ARC. He was asked if there have been land resumptions as part of the ARC project.
3: There have been, so not for this site, but for the ARC precinct on the other side of the highway, there have been land resumptions. We've purchased some of that land privately, and then we're currently going through a resumption process on one block of land. The precinct is critical. When we're future-proofing the Gold Coast for a critical thing that we do as a city, and that's waste management, making sure we had enough land that we have room to expand into the future, that we don't have issues with neighbours, was important. So we made that decision to invest in the land, to go through that resumption process, to make sure that in decades to come, we've got all the land we need for Gold Coast future waste. So the ARC precinct is about 120 hectares total. We've acquired four properties to make that occur, including the one that's going through the resumption process. So there was an existing council site that we've added onto. It now gives us a continuous block of land from Quarry Road all the way through to Queens Hill Road. Importantly, it connects to the busy site on the other side of Queens Hill Road East, making it a nearly 300 hectare precinct when you include our landfill, purely dedicated to resource recovery and recycling, and to be an energy plant in the not too distant future.
2: Deputy Mayor Mark Hamill speaking earlier today at the ARC precinct.
4: 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Traffic.
2: Let's have a look at these roads. Hello, Brad.
5: Yeah, very good afternoon, Bern. So at the moment, the M1 has been heavy out of Brisbane between 8 Mile Plains and Springwood, and busy right through the day. The hill northbound is congested between Tanimura and Sykes Creek. There has been a southbound breakdown. A van is sitting on the M1 southbound in the right shoulder after Underwood Road overpass at Rochdale, so very close to that right lane. So that's the reason we're getting some extra traffic delays through there, with our drivers slowing up and just taking care in that right lane. So please do drive with care generally this afternoon. It's been busy and stop starting spots on the M1 southbound between Logan Home, Pippinbah, Helens Vale and Gavin. Really congested northbound at the moment. It is busy generally from Barongaree right through to Helens Vale and Gavin, but northbound is really slow around that Narang stretch at this stage. No crashes or breakdowns there. Heavier on Bermuda Street, Bicepace through Varsity Lakes, and northbound as well around Clear Island Waters. Heavy on the Gold Coast Highway around Surfers Paradise. Quite busy southbound through Broadbeach. Smith Street outbound from Olsen Avenue right through to M1, but that traffic is starting to get back to Parklands Drive again. And Brisbane Road outbound is busy between Olsen Avenue and Arundel Drive through Arundel. I'm Brad from ATN. More details before 5 on 91.7 ABC Gold Coast.
2: Now, Brad, just bear in mind, I'm not being rude to you, even though, of course, you are a Blues supporter. And I'm appealing to your New South Wales knowledge. It's got nothing to do with rugby league, so don't go down that path. But if I called you a tosser, what would you be doing? You're a tosser? Hey, tosser.
5: Being an idiot.
2: Well, yes, but can you give me more information? Littering, thank you very much. That's a New South Wales ad campaign. That's not Australia-wide. New South Wales started that. The tosses.
5: I remember that, actually.
2: Have you seen
5: I could guess it.
2: Have you seen the latest one? Again, this is just over the other side of the border, so our Tweed television viewers will know this. They brought in magpies to accuse like a tradie who's tossing, you know, rubbish out the window, and the magpie quite sinisterly is looking and going, "We're watching you, you tosser." And it's actually quite intense, I have to say. Good. I'm glad we got there eventually. I didn't want you to think that I thought you were a tosser.
5: We are an idiot if you toss rubbish anyway, so it sort of blends in, doesn't it?
2: It sort of does sometimes. Just tossing it out there. Thank you very much, Brad,
5: thank
2: for
5: you.
2: Illustrating my point as a tosser this afternoon.

0: and we should almost bring that one back, but we'd be going all the way back, I think, to 1978. Don't Do the Dirty on Australia. I told you we were talking rubbish this hour. We've already discussed your green bin. And Do You Remember is taking you back to yesteryear campaigns and the jingles that went with it. If you want to play, this is the number you'll need after 4:30, 1300 903 917. Time to gather our footy heads together and, oh my goodness, five in a row. I wish I was talking about wins, my footy heads, Belinda.
1: Do you know what's funny is when you said we're talking rubbish this afternoon and then you came to me and the Suns.
0: No. I am not losing hope, okay? I'm not. I don't know about you. I'm not here to throw rubbish on the Suns.
1: No, I just thought it was funny.
0: No, I know, but it has been rubbish. Oh, it has been pretty rubbish, hasn't it?
1: It's been rubbish is polite. There's probably a few other words that we could use to describe it, but oh, I don't know. Maybe it's just what we have to go through. I'm not losing faith. I have actually tipped them this week. I've been watching the videos, listening to the boys, trying to find an insider to see if I can gather any information. And I couldn't really, but I can speculate, if that helps.
0: Yeah, well, speculate as a fan. Tell me what you think's going on.
1: As a fan, I think that because it's our midfield that is really struggling, and I feel that there's a disconnect there because there's a few guys running around the midfield that aren't recommitting to the team. And there's a few things that have gone on that are maybe causing that disjoint. So, I feel like if Kingy and Bailey Humphrey, if they just came out and put pen to paper and even for another 12 months, that the group could maybe re-gel and go, okay, we are on the right track. Because as much as they're saying they're not listening to the rhetoric and the rubbish that's coming out of Victoria and from the media, I think it's starting to find a few holes.
0: So is that what you... But I mean, they're the forwards, really. So why are the positions of the forwards and their contracts affecting the midfield? Our midfield's meant to be, one of the best in the business at the moment.
1: We were at the beginning, but I just can't help but wonder, I mean, we need to tidy that up a bit. But your mids, your forwards rely on your mids and your mids need your forwards to kick the goals. So there's got to be that connection there. And I just don't know. But, I just feel like those people not recommitting is what's causing the issues. Yeah. I really do. And because that's all they're talking about and all they're trying to cover up. Noah was fantastic. I watched his video this morning. He's a really, we know what we've got to do to turn this around and we've got to stand up and own it and turn up. And I would be afraid if I was Collingwood coming up to us this weekend, because I think that if we don't turn it around this weekend, Burn, sadly, it's done, the season.
0: Really? You think it all hinges on this?
1: I really do.
0: Dimmer thinks there's 8 weeks, obviously, of this season. In fact, he's calling it an 8-week season now. He's been talking to the media today. Let's just have a little listen to how he's hoping this club will right the ship.
2: For us, it's an 8-week season. We understand that. We understand the responsibility and the accountability that comes with that. We're not where we want to be, but we certainly know where we want to get to. So the challenge is firmly set on our group, our coaching staff and our organisation to right the ship. So we're looking forward to the challenge. There's no two ways about it. You can sit there and shy away from it, but that's not who we are. So we're going to look at the challenge this week versus Collingwood and play a style of game that we think we know and are capable of playing. The style's the same, probably a little bit of the execution. And, once again, we've had some personnel changes that we need to sit there and work our way through. But what we do know is when we play our best footy, we're capable of beating anyone. It's been very inconsistent this year, and it's my job to sit there and get our players playing to their absolute capacity. And I've failed to do that thus far. So, the challenge is on me and our coaching staff to get our players playing to the capacity that we know we can. And if we do that, we're going to be in a reasonable place.
0: Yeah, he's been saying this over and over. If our best players play their best footy, Belinda, we can beat any team, in fact, is what he said after the loss to Frio, which is bold words after a loss where only three goals were scored.
1: Yeah, that's right. That was just horrible. I couldn't even watch it, which is not like me because as long as if I'm in front of the telly, I can still at least have it on, but I could not even do that. Look, I think he's right, and I love that he's taken responsibility for it, but it's our best players and the ones that not really that we rely on. I probably would stop putting some rookies in, although sometimes you want to sit the best players down because they're not stepping up. But maybe we need to put the best players on and tell them it's time to stand up and be accounted.
0: Yeah. In terms of standing up then, can I talk about getting your voice up and together as fans? Because one thing I've noticed this season, win or lose, and there's been, obviously, as we said, a few more losses recently, but yeah. Win or lose, I've noticed one thing is that Suns fans don't chant together. Like when Hawthorne were playing, you heard this, Hawthorne.
1: Yeah.
0: And I actually thought it was Gold Coast because I had headphones on. I was doing something for ABC Sports. So I had headphones on. I took them off and I went, I don't think they're saying Gold Coast. And
1: no.
0: Then I thought, I know, oh, Gold Coasters will come back with Gold Coast, you know, in response because there were more Gold Coast fans there than Hawthorne fans. I thought, Well, we can out-chant them, no problem. Of course, I'm technically working for ABC Sports, so I can't lead the charge because I'm meant to be, you know.
1: I'm not meant to have a say in this game,
0: but what do you think? I've actually asked the chair of the Suns to join me. I don't know if he is. We're trying to get our schedules working. I've asked the chair of the club to join me about this. I genuinely feel there's a problem that fans are there, they're turning up, they're coming to games, but what is it that stops Suns fans getting loud and proud?
1: I wish I had the answer to that. And when you find out and you could let me know, that would save my voice. Because where I am, I've got like a couple of bays that I work with and it took me the best part of 5 or 6 years to get them to respond. Like I would stand up and scream myself hoarse. And as you know, I've got a drum and I try to get that happening. And we're on the side behind the Foxtel reporters. And that's taken a while, but we've got there. But I just don't know. And if we've tried the slow chant, we've tried everything, but it just doesn't work. And if I knew what the answer was to that, I would surely let you know.
0: Yeah, well, I'm putting it out there with the power of ABC Radio Gold Coast that we have to change
1: please.
0: This. We have to do something.
1: We have to.
0: Because especially when the team is losing, that's when you need
1: Absolutely.
0: To be the loudest.
1: That's exactly right. And look, the guy that does the talking and stuff, I don't even know what his role is, but he tends to fire a lot of people up. But I tell you what I think creates a bit of disjoint is, you know how the boys have got their songs that they play after they kick a goal?
0: Mm.
1: That's great, but you lose the audience in that because we all want to chant, but they play their song and then it goes straight back to the centre bounce. So no one's really had a chance to yell. And I just don't know if the fans have been able to pull that together. But gosh, I wish I knew what to do to get them going.
0: Well, I'm on the case. I'm on the case and I'm holding the chairman. I text messaged the chairman
1: Good
0: the day after
1: you.
0: The
1: Good
0: Hawks game.
1: You.
0: And I said, look, I might be pushing the envelope a bit here because, you know, I've got your number. But here's my observations and what are you doing about it as a club?
1: Yeah.
0: So I'm going to see if Bob East will join me on ABC Gold Coast. I'm hoping he will ahead of the Magpies because, geez, talk about fervent supporters. They've got
1: Absolutely.
0: Them.
1: Absolutely. Haven't they what? And they'll take over the stadium too, just quietly.
0: Okay.
1: You know what's frustrating? But sorry, I know you've got to get me off. But you know what's frustrating is there's a lot of Suns supporters out there who used to follow Collingwood and they will actually turn up in their Collingwood jumpers. And that's the sad thing about it.
0: Oh, okay, now there's another conversation
1: to
0: be had.
1: That's what we've got to stop. That's another conversation for another day.
0: I know. Do you know what? I'm going to bring Nathan Turner in, who's in my NRL footy head. Nathan, do you think we can we move to NRL, Belinda, happily, and then just let you go? All right, excellent. I never got your tips, but I'm going to say that you're going Geelong over the Lions. What are you doing? You're going Sydney over the Western Bulldogs, Adelaide over West Coast. What are you doing Saturday between Hawthorn, Melbourne?
1: Hawthorn.
0: Frio. I mean, can anyone stop them up against GWS?
1: Did I tip Frio, though?
0: You did, yeah.
1: I did tip Frio, yeah. I tipped Frio, tipped Carlton, St Kilda and Port Adelaide.
0: All right. And Gold Coast, of course. Well,
1: and, of course, the Suns.
0: This week is the week. This is it.
1: Yes.
0: It's going to turn around.
1: Yes.
0: Nathan Turner, you're joining us as as another footy head. Belinda Thompson steps out. You
3: G'day,
0: step
3: Belinda.
0: In.
1: Hey, nurse. Sorry, mate.
0: Sorry, mate. I talked. She's taken all up good. The entire session. The whole segment's gone on the Suns. But I know what I know what to do to get us into the rugby league mood.
3: Suns in the house. That's us.
0: Mind you, Nate, they crashed back to earth, didn't they, after that big win over the Panthers, going down to the Bulldogs, yeah. 30 points to 12.
4: Oh, they did. They crashed back down to earth, but they've got a week off to recover, and I was at Titans HQ earlier this week, and the lads are putting in a pretty good training session, and I managed to have a chat to a couple of players, and they're in pretty good spirits. I think they're still feeding off of the win against Penrith, and they know that things are starting to click and they're not leaking points. So I think they're in a pretty good space.
0: You were talking, is this right, the chief morale officer? What did they do?
4: I was indeed. I had an amazing catch-up with the chief morale officer of the Gold Coast Titans, and the title is exactly what Ethan Sloan is and does. Ethan is an ambassador for Down Syndrome Australia. He's part of the League Ability program at the Titans, and he is the guy that wherever you go at anything with the Titans, Ethan knows and welcomes everybody, and he absolutely brings a buzz to the club. And every single person within that club, when you're with Ethan, you know that you're being looked after by the guy that has the absolute epitome of the Titans at heart. He is the heart and soul of the Gold Coast Titans, and I can't speak highly enough for Ethan and what he does. He was brilliant, right from every player to the trainers to the administrative staff. When you say that you come to see Ethan, a smile breaks out across their face, and he is just tremendous. So I take my hat off to the Titans and the work that Ethan does in that league ability space, but in inclusiveness all around. It's just amazing. And he was a nominee for the Australian of the Year this year, Ethan.
0: Oh,
4: and
0: fantastic.
4: He's just tremendous. Yeah. Tremendous. What a great bloke.
0: Well, look, there's not a lot to talk about with the Titans in terms of playing because they've got a bye this week, but hopefully it's a chance to sort of regroup, focus on the rest of the season. Just what are your thoughts on the Titans' home run? It includes three home games. We know that they were sort of didn't have as many home games at the start of the season, and so it's the back end of this season. We'll be giving away tickets, of course, here on ABC Gold Coast to some of these games. Sharks, Rabbitohs and Dolphins still to come. What do you think the end of the season's going to be like? Yeah. Yeah,
4: I think they're three typical games. The Rabbitohs games, obviously, I've got a foot in each camp, one slightly more than the Rabbitohs one, and that's going to be a massive game because we're really going to be wanting to see the community come out to support our own Gold Coast legend in Jai Arrow with what he's going through with MND. So the Titans playing the Rabbitohs is going to be spectacular. It's going to be a tough game against the Roosters, I think it is, and the Sharks. All three clubs are playing pretty good footy, and the Titans are going to have to be on the job. So I think it's a really good opportunity for the Gold Coast to come out and see the team play. And I know for a fact that one of those games, I think it's the South game, is actually a doubleheader with the NRLW side playing as well. So chance to see some really good football over those 3 weeks.
0: Yeah, well, the NRLW gets started this weekend. In fact, I'll just share a little bit of Ivana Lalicio was speaking to Nick Dyer on Mornings this morning about the first game up against the Roosters, who lost to the Broncos in the grand final. The return of the Titans halfback Taryn Aiken.
5: Yeah, obviously, Taz, it's first game back, and she's just an incredible player. You know, she's phenomenal and in every which way, but they have strike across the whole park, and it's really going to be up to us to defend really well. And yeah, that's definitely our focus. We both have Origin players, both have amazing players in both teams, and it's just going to be a really good spectacle. And yeah, just be the one that can defend the best, and hopefully that's us.
0: Yeah, Taryn, of course, with the Roosters. That's the NRLW getting underway. I haven't actually added that to my tips. I might have to start doing that as well, Nathan.
4: And we should, and we keep an eye out with the NRLW with the Titans, Ben. I know I'm just sort of jumping a bit here, but Tegan Levi has come on board with the Titans this year. Now, Tegan's a Miami High School product. She was in the Suns development squad. She's been with the Australian Sevens for a number of years with her sister, Maddie, and Tegan's coming into the Gold Coast Titans NRLW side. Tegan's a try-scoring machine. She's an amazing young woman. I think that this could be one of the great dual-code footballers about triple coach now.
0: She is phenomenal. Absolutely phenomenal. No, I can't wait to see what she's going to do with the Titans. All right, let's look at this weekend's NRL Friday. I know you love your Rabbitohs, but yeah. They're up against the Panthers.
4: I know. I've picked them, though. I can't help them. It. Okay.
0: Heart,
4: my heart,
0: but, heart overhead. Yeah. Fair enough. St. George, Illawarra v. the West Tigers.
4: This game was hard to decide who was not going to win. And I think
0: who's going to win.
4: I'm the Tigers for this one because poor old St. George, I don't think they could win a chook raffle with a handful of 50s. I really don't.
0: Broncos and the Sharks. You're going to go Bronx, are you, over Sharks?
4: I am. I know they've got a couple of players out with Origin rep and they've gone through a bit of a tough run, but I think the Bronx are good for this one.
0: Yeah. Head says Sea Eagles over the Eels, despite what Mick Radojkovic might like.
4: Yep.
0: Yeah. And yep, Knights and Dolphins.
4: I'm going for the Dollies. I just think Kieran Wolf and the boys over there on the peninsula, they're playing phenomenal footy and I really like what they're doing, and I think they're going to get Justin Holbrook, although, you know, I do like him from his time at the Titans. I think Justin's boys are going to get a bit of a touch-up.
0: You did all right in your tips last week, I think, didn't you?
4: I know.
0: Six from eight. I was proud of you. I was really proud of you. If I hadn't forgotten to tip, I actually would have been 7 from 8, but I actually forgot to tip it a few. Anyway, never mind. Nathan Turner, our Thursday Arvo footy head, as always, making me very late for the news headlines, but thank you very much.
4: Thanks, Bert. Have a great weekend.
0: Yeah, you too. 4:30 headlines at 4:39, Mick Radojkovic.
3: That's all right.
0: That's all right.
3: Yeah.
0: You love it, girl. You love your footy, so you forgive me.
3: I love hearing Belinda and Nathan talk every week, so I have no problem with that. The headlines can wait, but here they are. The Prime Minister has urged opposition leader Angus Taylor to step up after the Coalition joined forces with the Greens to delay tougher penalties for social media companies. Legislation introduced this week will double the maximum fines for tech firms breaching the under-16 digital ban and bolster regulatory enforcement powers. But an opposition amendment in the Senate has now referred the entire safety package to a 2-month parliamentary inquiry. Anthony Albanese has told the House that will give social media giants a massive window to keep fighting the laws. A group of foreign nationals who reached Cape York illegally by boat this week has been removed from Australia. The federal government says it won't reveal how many people are on board nor which country they are from. A 34-year-old Taiwanese man charged over the alleged plot has appeared in court in Cairns today. Queensland government ministers have justified an elite political event where corporate donors paid a hefty sum for cabinet access. The LNP's so-called Corporate Observers Program, which was held today, allowed donors to meet with ministers in 15-minute appointments. Premier David Crisafulli and a number of his ministers took part in the event. The ABC understands donors were charged $10,500, but if they were a member of the LNP, the price was knocked down to $7,500. Hollywood star Danny Glover has revealed a private 3-year battle with Alzheimer's disease. The 79-year-old is best known for the Lethal Weapon action franchise and the 1985 film The Color Purple. The illness has slowed his speech and movement, but Glover has told NBC he plans to stay socially active. Iconic Australian shoe retailer Betts has collapsed into voluntary administration. The 134-year-old family business will shut 20 of its remaining 35 bricks and mortar stores across the country over the coming weeks. Financial consultants have blamed surging overheads and weak shopping centre foot traffic. Their heritage brand is set to move its operations entirely online. We've seen a few like this now.
0: Yeah.
3: Starting to get rid of their bricks and mortar stores and just go to online instead. But yeah, it's a big
0: change.
3: Like,
0: it feels like back to school when you say Betts.
3: Betts, yeah. I dreaded that. Whenever I had to go to get new school shoes.
0: So stiff. I mean, you'd be sort of sitting there trying to bend your feet a little bit just to sort of break them in,
3: I would wear my old shoes until my toes were bursting out the front because I didn't want to get new ones. And just quickly, we're talking about the Suns, but Suns have named Dylan Patterson, who will make his AFL debut in the sold-out game against Collingwood on Saturday. He's the fourth Gold Coaster and graduate of the Suns Academy to debut this year. He's from Palm Beach, Currumbin. He was pick number 5 in the 2025 AFL draft. He's good mates with Leo Lombard, who's been having a great season. Regardless of the team, he's been a real find,
0: yeah.
3: Leo.
0: Yeah.
3: So, good luck to Dylan on Saturday.
0: Fantastic stuff. Thank you, Mick.

The Do You Remember quiz on a Thursday afternoon here on Drive with me, Bern Young. I told you we were talking a lot of rubbish this hour.

0: remember that ad by any chance? If you do, you're going right back. I think it was the late 70s. It's got the likes of John English, Ugly Dave Gray pops up in it as well, telling you not to do the dirty on Australia. It was part of a wider campaign in the 1970s to keep what? 1-300-903-917. Keep what? 1-300-903-917. 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Keep. I'm looking for two words from you. 1-300-903-917. And we'll go back in time to all those campaigns that we've sung along to in the past. But it was part of a wider campaign to keep. 1-300-903-917. 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
0: 1-300-903-917. It's the Do You Remember quiz. And I've got Toby on the line from Southport. Hi, Toby.
4: Hi, Ben. How are you?
0: Very well. Just out of interest, do you remember this ad campaign about, you know, don't do the dirty on Australia?
4: Very vaguely.
0: Yeah. It's not one that rolled off the tongue like some of them do, which we'll get to in a moment, but pretty funny ad, actually. Very 70s. Tight T-shirts, tight jeans is how I would describe it. But as I said, it was part of a wider campaign to keep...
4: Keep Australia beautiful.
0: Keep Australia beautiful. Of course it was. You know, that's still a thing, Toby, Keep Australia Beautiful. KAB.org.au is their website. And Keep Australia Beautiful Week is coming up in the first week of August. So they're still at it, trying to get us to, you know, put away the takeaway coffee cups and all that sort of thing. All right, I've got another question for you. It's going to require good listening skills. Have you got your ears tuned in on this Thursday afternoon?
4: I do.
0: Okay, good. I need you to tell me who launched the first ever Keep Australia Beautiful Week. Now, this was back in 1972, by the way. So take a listen and see if you can pick this voice.
5: This week, the Keep Australia Beautiful Council, of which I am a foundation patron, is asking all of us to make a special effort to live without litter. In launching its campaign, I appeal to every Australian to get behind this first national anti-litter week.
0: There you go, that was 1972. Live without litter was our first motto. Do you know who that was?
4: I don't have a clue, to be honest with you.
0: You haven't got a clue? Not able to pick that voice in any way, and 1972 means nothing to you?
4: No, it doesn't.
0: All right, I'm going to have to say goodbye to you, Toby. I was hoping we'd spend more time together, but there you go.

0: Thank you for playing. Let's go to Corinne, who's at Tweed Heads. Hello, Corinne.
1: Hi, how are you going?
0: Very well. So 1972, a famous Australian launches the first ever Keep Australia Beautiful Week. I'll give you a little bit more of the voice. Let's see how you go. And I need to know who this famous Australian is.
2: If for 1 week each of us can concentrate on litter prevention, then we can extend this consciousness to an all-year-round effort to keep our environment clean. Good night.
0: Good night, Corinne at Tweed Heads. Who do you think that might be in 1972?
1: Well, that's a little bit tricky, but was that Gough Whitlam?
0: Gough Whitlam. He was the Prime Minister of the day. And so it was considered this really big deal, you know, our first ever Keep Australia Beautiful Week. It's interesting to kind of go back in time, isn't it, and hear these things. I feel like the only time we usually hear Gough Whitlam these days is when he's talking about God saving the Queen and no one saving the Governor General. So good work. All right, we've got one last question. We were hearing that Don't Do the Dirty on Australia song. It was replaced by a famous four-word motto and a song that I think we all sang the jingle to in the 1980s.
3: Oh, Mr.

0: Do the right thing. Corinne, please tell me, do you remember this?
1: Yes, I do.
0: Of course. Did you sing? Like, it was singable, wasn't it? We were all singing the jingle, I reckon. Now, they had different lyrics for different situations. I'm going to ask you to take a listen to this because I want you to go back in time. I want to know what kind of instant trash would come with instant cash when ATMs became a thing in the later 1980s.
2: There's instant cash and instant trash. Deposit in the bin.
0: Do the right thing. What kind of instant trash, Corinne, came with instant cash when using an ATM back in the day?
1: The receipt.
0: The receipt is what I'm looking for. You know, there's an entire generation that probably don't never use ATMs anyway, but they're also going, really? You had to get a receipt? Can't you just sort of see what your balance is on the screen? No, people. No, we all got a receipt. And do you remember, it actually was a pretty messy spot, wasn't it, the old ATM machine in the 1980s? Do you remember that?
1: Yeah, definitely. I was born in 81, but no, definitely remember the old ATM machines when we were using them with my mum and dad or grandparents.
0: There you go. Do you remember? I love it. Corinna Tweedheads, you are the winner of our Do You Remember quiz. Nice work. That means you're in the draw. Now, since you're on that side of the border, can I ask, have you seen the latest Tosser ad?
1: No, not yet.
0: Ah, so they've come out with a new Tosser ad. It's only on your side of the border. We haven't got it here in Queensland. But in New South Wales, they're using a magpie as a kind of scare campaign, actually. Now, Gruen were talking about this last night. Let's take a listen and I'll let Mick get your details while we do, Corinne. Well done. Thanks for playing and thanks for listening.
1: Thank you.
3: This is potentially one of the greatest advertising campaigns ever.
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5: 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The last time you tossed a bottle top like that, it choked me, mate. You may think we're not watching, but we are. And we're angry. Nature hates a tosser, so bin it or bring it.
6: Yeah.
7: Dad, give me the magpie again one more time. 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
3: The opportunity, if done properly, is that every time you hear the warble of a magpie, you will say to yourself, have I just been a tosser? And literally, every single magpie in this country, or this is for New South Wales, every single magpie in New South Wales is actually watching every single tosser.
0: Those maggies, they're watching you. As we found out on Gruen last night on ABC TV.

0: The Easy Beats with Good Times. Not sure it's always good times on the roads at this time of day. Jackie from Tambourine Mountain just let us know that a ute's broken down, corner of Ashmore and Narang Southport roads going east. Traffic's banking up there and going around it. So avoid that spot if you can. I'll check in on the roads with Brad in just a moment. As the Easy Beats wrap up at 5 to 5, I wonder when the last time it was that you went to a golf course. And do you ever see kids, and I mean real little kids, out on the course? Because a young Gold Coast golfer is challenging long-held traditions in really one of the world's oldest sports. Rhianna Hills is among an increasing number of girls and women taking to the fairways in recent years. And at just 8 years old, she's already taking big swings towards glory, as Mark Rigby found out.
1: It's around 5 o'clock in the afternoon and there's a pale orange glow over the fairway of the Helensvale golf course. But the setting sun is no deterrent for 8-year-old Rhianna Hills.
2: So every time I hit a ball, it just, every single week, it's gone further. I can feel when it's solid and when I hit it hard down the middle. And sometimes before I know it, I'll just hit it straight. Yeah.
1: Rhianna only started playing golf competitively last year, but has won a series of local tournaments. Later this month, she's headed to North Carolina in the United States to play in the invitation-only US Kids Golf World Championship. For Rhianna's dad, Gavin, who also acts as her coach and caddy, it's an incredibly proud moment.
3: Nearly every day she's been practicing and trying to get the right basic moves, and now she's getting a bit bigger and a bit taller as well. The ball's going a lot further now, but just, yeah, within a year to be able to do that, it's quite unbelievable, but very happy.
1: Rhianna's drive to succeed has led her to early success, but she's just one of many girls and women taking female representation in golf well above its historical par. Karen Lunn is chief executive of the WPGA Australasian Tour.
4: We know that in the last couple of years, 60% of people taking up golf are women, which is obviously great news for our sport. You know, I grew up at a time when, you know, I was the only junior girl at the golf club. Right through my life, there's been very small representation from women across the board in golf. This will mean that there are more women working in golf as PGA pros, playing professional golf, and just women working in golf clubs, which, you know, we need that more as well.
1: Figures from Golf Australia show 1 in 4 adults has played

0: walking in golf clubs, which, you know, we need that more as well.
1: Figures from Golf Australia show 1 in 4 adults has played some form of golf in the past 2 years. And including golf simulators, mini golf, and time at the driving range within the definition of golf has definitely boosted those numbers. But Karen Lunn says it's also given more women and girls a way into the sport.
0: I think that a lot of women and girls in particular are starting their journeys there. They don't have some of the challenges that they might have at a traditional club where they may not feel as welcome. That could be a perception, but they certainly can wear what they want, do what they want, and just go and have fun at some of these other facilities.
1: Just as women's attitudes to golf seem to be changing, so too are clubs' attitudes to kids on courses. Golf Australia says junior memberships at club level increased nearly 20% last year and have grown more than 110% in the past 5 years. Karen Lunn says it's a change that's been a long time coming.
0: Golf clubs now are realising that junior girls and boys are the future of their clubs, and if they don't give them the opportunities to play on the course and open the course up for them, they won't have a golf club in 20 or 30 years. So I think that people are starting to understand that, you know, the kids are the future of our sport, and even some of the older members are starting to understand that as well, that it's not just all about them, it's about the future of our sport and protecting that.
1: Being allowed on a golf course is one thing. Having the money to play and buy clubs and equipment is another altogether, something Gavin Hills says he recognises and tries to impart on Rihanna.
2: Golf is an expensive sport. It's not something that a lot of parents can probably afford to do, which we're not in that situation either, but we're just trying to do what we can to try and give her a head start. And that's what I always try and tell her. It doesn't matter what anyone else has. It's you against the course. You just got to try and beat the course. That's it.
3: That's Mark Rigby. Best of luck to Rihanna.
4: 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Traffic.
5: Well, Bern, it's been a busy run on the M1. Really heavy out of Brisbane this afternoon between Eight Mile Plains and Gavin, but really congested right through to Daisy Hill. We do have a crash M1 southbound right lane after Chatswood Road at Sykes Creek, so crews are attending there. And the broken down van's been cleared for the right shoulder after Underwood Road overpass at Rochdale South, so that is better news. Northbound's been congested on the M1 between Wrongree and Helensvale, and heavy on Smith Street from Olsen Avenue right through to the M1. Minor build up on Brisbane Road outbound around Arundel Drive through Arundel and Discovery Drive, Helensvale, and heavy both ways, Bermuda Street through Varsity Lakes and Clear Island Waters, and the Gold Coast Highway heavy around Surfers Paradise. Back after 5.
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6: ABC News, good afternoon. I'm Michael Bausch. Police are investigating the death of a man in a security incident at a Brisbane Northside bottle shop. Hannah Moon reports.
7: Emergency crews rushed to the licensed premises adjacent to the Brackenridge Tavern around 8 o'clock last night. Police say there'd been a disturbance involving a 36-year-old man carrying a screwdriver. He was restrained by workers and patrons but lost consciousness. Police carried out CPR when they arrived, but the man couldn't be saved. The Harry Brown Company has released a statement expressing its sympathy to the man's family and friends, and also commending the bravery of those who assisted at the time. Investigations are continuing, and a report will be prepared for the coroner.
6: The forensic crash unit's investigating a double fatal road accident near Ingham in North Queensland. Police say a utility collided with a prime mover on the Bruce Highway at Tabana just before 10 o'clock this morning. An 80-year-old woman driving the ute died along with her passenger, an 86-year-old man. The truck driver wasn't hurt. A Taiwanese national has appeared in a Far North Queensland court accused of trying to smuggle people into the country. Shani Kim reports.
8: 34-year-old Chen Wenpeng was arrested on Tuesday at Weipa on Cape York Peninsula after a group of people allegedly came ashore by boat without visas. Mr. Peng was flown to Cairns, where he appeared in court today on one charge of an aggravated offence of people smuggling. Speaking through a Mandarin interpreter, he told the court he had not yet had a chance to contact family and friends or seek legal advice. The Commonwealth formally opposed bail, and Mr. Peng was remanded in custody to face court again tomorrow. The federal government says the boat people have been deported and detained for processing.
6: And late this afternoon, police formally charged a second man with people smuggling. The 30-year-old was also arrested in Weipa yesterday. He'll have his case mentioned in court tomorrow. a coordinated air assault by Russian

0: forces has killed at least 11 people and injured dozens more in Ukraine's capital, Kiev. William Howard Evans reports.
1: Writing on Telegram, Kyiv's mayor says Moscow has targeted the city with drones and missiles overnight. They have hit residential buildings and a hotel on a central boulevard, triggering a fire. Earlier, intelligence about the imminent attack prompted Ukrainian President Volodymyr Zelensky to cut his trip to Dublin short as he warned his residents to take shelter. Many quickly moved to metro stations as a result. Russia and Ukraine have intensified their attacks on each other in recent weeks, with Ukraine's long-range drone campaign against military sites and energy facilities triggering severe fuel shortages.
0: The US is through to the last 16 at the Soccer World Cup with a 2-0 win over Bosnia and Herzegovina in San Francisco. And they did it a man down, as Tom Wilde reports.
2: The USA went into the match searching for a first knockout win at a men's World Cup since 2002 and looked on top early. Follerin Balogun continued his good form, opening the scoring on the stroke of half-time. The game turned when he received a controversial red card, reducing USA to 10 players. But they were still too good, Malik Tillman securing the win with 8 minutes remaining. The USA will play Belgium in the round of 16 after they came from 2 goals down to beat Senegal, while England's Harry Kane scored twice late to lift his side to victory over the Democratic Republic of Congo.
0: And briefly, round 17 of the AFL begins tonight with Geelong hosting the Brisbane Lions. It's shaping as a critical top eight showdown. Both clubs are fighting to secure a vital double chance position ahead of the fast approaching finals. To finance, on the markets, the ASX 200 gained just 2 points today. It closed at 8,725. The Australian dollar is worth 68.94 US cents. To the weather for Queensland, scattered showers tomorrow for the northwest, central interior, parts of the southeast, as well as the east coast, mostly fine elsewhere. Possible morning fog for eastern districts, south of about Cardwell and in the western Gulf Country. Brisbane's temperature range, 15 to 26 degrees. The Sunshine Coast, 15 to 25. The Gold Coast, 13 to 25. And at Ipswich, 11 to 26. Looking further ahead, mostly fine for the southeast on Saturday and Sunday. A possible shower expected for Monday. On Moreton Bay, northerly winds 10 to 15 knots, seas below 1 metre. 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
4: I think it's got to be up there with one of the best F words in the dictionary. Free. Oh, we all like something for free, especially when bills are getting so high. So did you know that you might be able to access 3 hours of free power every day? How can you do that? And why does it feel like the electricity companies have been staying quiet on this particular aspect of July 1 changes? I'll tell you more about it with the boss of Rewiring Australia joining you in just a moment. Also, he has reached the absolute pinnacle of country music. So what does he do to freshen things up for his 13th album? Well, if you're Keith Urban, you embrace the music of your youth. And for the Caboolture Kid, that was Yacht Rock.

0: spend some time with
1: Dr. Water, don't you think?
0: Just the two of us.
1: So, in his vocal range, as a special mixtape today, an interview with Keith Urban, not with Mick himself, I know he wishes that there was, but Double J have done the honours. And we'll find out why Keith Urban has taken this turn in his career after 5:30 today.
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1: Jenny Woodward will be talking weather and we'll have the full forecast for you. But it looks like after yet another cloudy day, we finally get true sunshine tomorrow. At least that's what the Bureau is saying. Top of 25 as well, so pretty warm. 13 degrees tonight, and then a sunny icon, not even one of those little clouds over it at all. A bit of morning fog around, or a chance of it anyway. Light winds, it sounds perfect, doesn't it, for the last day of the first week of the school holidays, last weekday anyway. Right now, in terms of temperatures, it's 21 at the airport. The Seaway's sitting on 20, so is Canungra. 17 degrees on Tambourine Mountain. 21 for Beaudesert, same for Brizzy. 21 there, and Byron's on 20 degrees. Trying to get you some free power every day if we can, and reduce that power bill after this.

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0: Well, at a time when the cost of living is just constantly biting, especially when you open any of your bills, would some free power help out? Yeah, free. As part of wide-ranging array of, you know, new taxes and fees and laws all came into effect as of the new financial year, one of them that has potentially slipped under the radar is that electricity providers in southeast Queensland must offer a plan that provides for free electricity in the middle of the day. Now, there is a catch, of course, because it does sound a bit too good to be true, doesn't it? To take advantage of this offer, there are a few prerequisites. To find out what they are and whether you can get involved, Rewiring Australia is joining you. They're a non-profit, independent organisation. They're really trying to get Australia electrified, turning to households and communities to look at their energy systems. And the CEO is Francis Veerboom, joining you now. Hi, Francis.
4: Thanks. It's good to be with you, Ben.
0: Yeah. Look, this initiative, I guess it already says one of the catches in the name of it, because it's called Solar Sharer Offer. So presumably, you've got to start with solar panels. But what is this offer? Because I don't think many people know about it.
4: No, it's a good one to know about. And look, I think the simplest way to say this is this is for households that don't have solar. Because if you've got solar panels, you've already got free energy in the middle of the day. And the idea with this plan is to make it a bit more like it is having solar panels. So it's especially important for, in particular, people that live in apartments. And there's a few apartments in the Gold Coast. And especially for renters as well, who tend to miss out on solar panels because it's usually the owner who wants to install solar panels because they pay the energy bills. So this is an opportunity to have something that's a little bit like having solar panels, which is to have a bunch of free energy in the middle of the day. But it's important to say that it doesn't kick in automatically. It's something that you've actually got to ask your energy provider to sign you up to. And there's a few things to think about before you do that.
0: Okay, because it sounds fantastic. It really sounds good, especially, as you say, for renters who say, I'd love to put solar panels on, but, you know, my landlord's not about to do that. Or as you say, we are a city of apartment living here on the Gold Coast. So what are the other things you've got to think about? What comes into play as to whether you get this 3 hours of free power?
4: Yeah, so there's the important thing to think about if you're wondering about this plan is to look at what you can actually move around in terms of energy in your home. And the fact is that these plans, they are free lunch, but they make dinner and breakfast a bit more expensive. So the actual energy prices either side of the free 3 hours are a little bit higher to make up for the fact that the energy companies, you know, by law now have to make these 3 hour free plans available. So the question for your listeners to ask themselves is, do they have a big energy using system in their house that they're going to be able to move into midday? And for some people, like the pool pump is a big classic one. Sometimes your pool pump is about 30% of your electricity bill, and that's a great thing to do in the middle of the day and use the solar energy that's all over the grid. A lot of people have a big hot water system that runs on electricity, and the old school big tanks that about half of Australians still have can use up to $2 a day worth of electricity as well. You can get a little timer put onto those, and that can save you most of that, you know, maybe $600 a year that you're paying for hot water. So that's one that quite a few homes are going to be able to use. And then the big one is definitely for homes that either have an EV with a big battery in it that they could charge up in the middle of the day. That's a big user of electricity. And as people are making the switch to EVs, more and more people are going to be able to benefit from using that power shifting. And of course, the other big one is home batteries. So if you've got a big battery, then this plan is a really simple way to say, okay, I'm going to move all my load into the middle of the day and power the house through the rest of it.
0: That is, it's so interesting to me because, Frances, I found myself unwell last week. So I was sort of stuck in bed and I was feeling a bit frustrated, actually. And I thought, you know what, I'm going to have a look at my bills and see where can I save money. I felt like I had to do something with my time. And I started really looking at our electricity bill. Now, we actually

0: actually do have solar panels. So, you know, we're in a bit of a different category. But I was amazed, first of all, just how convoluted the whole thing is. I like to think I've got a pretty good mind for these things, and I found it super confusing for starters. But I was also really astounded at what changes to what charges. You know, you think you're saving here, but you're losing out there. And sometimes you're really losing out too. So do you know what kind – you said that the you know, electricity providers are going to jump up the prices the other side. Are they going to, you know, jump them up so much that it's almost, in the end, just going to be the same bill minus maybe tens of dollars instead of hundreds?
1: Well, look, what is true about solar share is the regulators are looking at this one pretty closely, and they have set the rules pretty tightly that do limit how much the energy providers can change their prices either side to make up for this. So there are definitely limits on how much you that might change. But look, it is true that overall we're all going to have to pay for the electricity system one way or another. So there's only so much shopping around can do for everybody. The thing that really makes the whole system cheaper is people using more of the midday energy, and that's actually the big long term opportunity we've got to drive power prices, maybe not down, but make sure they don't go up fast into the future. And the more of the solar energy we use, the better off we are, because that energy just coming off rooftops in our neighborhoods, it doesn't need to go through much grid. You know, if there's a house around the corner with solar panels and you're charging your car in your garage around the corner, at the physics level, you're using that electricity and you're not doing much stuff to the grid. So it's a bit complicated, but, you know, this is actually it can help people. Some people save a bit of money today, but it's actually a reform that's going to save everybody money. The more it kind of helps people think about updating their habits to use that midday energy.
0: Yeah, so timers will help here. By the way, you're listening to the CEO of Rewiring Australia, Frances Veerboom, talking to us about solar sharer offer that's just come into effect in southeast Queensland and a few other parts of Australia as well as of July 1st. And you'll need timers. What about smart meters? How do they fit into all of this?
1: Yeah, so you do have to have a smart meter to use this plan as well. That's basically a meter that's going to be able to tell what hour you're using electricity in. So it's kind of an obvious prerequisite. And if you don't have a smart meter, you can't sign up to Solar Sharer, but you also just can't sign up to any of the kind of time of use plans that reward you for doing the right thing with energy use and save that money. And that's actually pretty important. I mentioned before that it's going to be important for renters to be able to do more stuff with energy. They don't get a lot of options at the moment. And often, unfortunately, renters are missing out on smart meters a lot more often than owners are, because sometimes you need to have a switchboard update to be able to get a smart meter, and landlords aren't obliged to do that. So one thing we're actually calling on state and federal governments to do to help make sure this gets to more people is to update the rules so that landlords have to keep their switchboards up to date to support basically the modern reality that all our homes are going to need smart meters. So that's one thing that we think is an important tweak that could get more people using this plan. And it's going to become actually more and more useful over time, especially as more and more people make the switch off petrol and start plugging in their car instead, because it saves you so much money to run an EV instead of paying for petrol. But it saves you a lot more if you can use, you know, the EV plans that are offered. Sometimes they're just as cheap as 8 cents overnight, or if you can charge it up in the middle of the day on these 0 cent plants.
0: Yeah, of course, then you've got to be home in the middle of the day with your car. There's all sorts of things. As you say, you've really got to look at your habits, and it takes a bit of time. But if you could save hundreds of dollars, I mean, people are really hurting out there. It's really interesting. The other thing I'd just say as an observation, Frances, is that I did so much research this time last week, and I never saw on anything that I was looking at, including the government website that they have, the home energy something or another. I can't remember the website, but it's
1: energymadeeasy.gov.
0: Energy Made Easy. That's it. Energy Made Easy. I didn't see any reference to it on that website. They had other things that they were saying about July 1st, but I never saw any mention of this whatsoever. My provider never made any reference about it. So it sounds like something you need to know yourself, and then you go to them and see whether it's going to work for you as well. But yeah, if it can save money.
1: Yeah. between you and me, Bernard.

0: I'm not sure all the energy retailers are that excited about telling everyone about this plan.
1: Yeah, I'm sure.
0: I think it is one that's good to be aware of because you probably won't get spammed about it too much.
1: No, they're not sending us the same letters saying, hey, by the way, did you know about that 3 hours of free power if you meet X, Y, and Z?
0: Yeah, exactly. But they're all obliged to offer it, and they're all gonna have to pick up the phone and put people onto these free plans. So think about it. If you've got the option to move some power around, and while you're at it, don't forget to check how much your gas bill has gone up as well. Because I know I got mine the other day, and yes, my electricity rates had gone up a little bit, but my gas bill actually went up 15%. I'm down in New South Wales. I can't tell you exactly what it might be like on the Gold Coast right now, but that's the long-term trend for a lot of homes. Is like a really basically good way to save money is to get rid of the gas stuff in your house so you're only paying one bill.
1: Yeah. Hey, Francis, just a quick reference to something Damien from Maudsland just put on the text line. He says 3 hours free for electricity sounded good until you said you need a smart meter. A lot of people I've spoken to have smart meters, wish they didn't as their bills went up. Got a quick answer in a minute because I've got to get the latest traffic, but what's your answer to that?
0: Look, yeah, the regulators, there was some funny business when people were switching onto smart meters where their plans got updated without asking them, and that's actually been banned since last year. So, you know, smart meters, we do need to get onto them. They'll be important. But it absolutely shouldn't trigger, you know, changing your energy plan out from under you. And fortunately, they've stopped doing that.
1: Okay. Fortunately, they have. Okay. Good to know. Really appreciate your time. And interesting, too. By the way, if anyone missed the Australian story, Saul Griffith, the founder of Rewiring Australia, super interesting on Australian story. Catch up with it on ABC iView. Francis Veerboom, CEO of Rewiring Australia. Thank you.
0: Thanks for having me.
2: 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Traffic.
1: Sorry, Brad, just talking all important electricity prices.
3: I was listening intently, and what a bright spark, just quietly. But I was listening intently. Seriously, it's very interesting, isn't it?
1: It is, yeah. I say look into it. I mean, all we can do is say that it's available. I don't know if it works for everyone, but if it can work for you, take those power bills down if you can. All right, what's going on the roads?
3: Anything helps, absolutely, Bert. Look, there's been a few problems on the M1 this afternoon out of Brisbane. The traffic's starting to settle down, which is good news. It's been really heavy for mobile planes right through the Springwood and busy right through the Daisy Hill, and generally busy run right through the Gold Coast in spots as well. We did have a broken down van in the right shoulder. That finally got cleared, and then we had a crash in the right lane after Chatsford Road exit a safe street. That's all being cleared now, so as I say, those delays are starting to settle down, which is good. Northbound still busy between Logan Home and Sykes Creek, heavy around that Tanimura section. And also, we've got a breakdown on the M1 southbound after Gooding Drive off-ramp at Merrimack. No delays there. It has been solid, though, the M1 southbound right through to Narang as well. Northbound is congested between Wurongaree and Narang as well. Still heavy Gold Coast Highway, both ways around Surfers Paradise to build up around Broadbeach, and also heavy on Bermuda Street at times around Varsity Lakes and Clear Island Waters, and Smith Street starting to ease outbound from Olsen Avenue at Mullandina right through to the M1. Brisbane Road looking much lighter. Still a little bit slow outbound through Helensvale, just approaching the M1 after Discovery Drive. I'm Brad from ATN. I'll be back after 5:30 on 91.7 ABC Gold Coast.
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4: The Weather Report with Jenny Woodward.
1: And the future is looking sunny, Jenny. Hello.
5: Hello. Hello. Yes, it is. It is. And
1: for
5: you
1: one
5: know,
1: day.
5: We've had a couple of days.
1: Okay.
5: Yeah. We've you know, had pretty thick cloud around today, but we still got to 24 degrees on the Gold Coast. So, you know, and it was a very warm night, 17 overnight. Some places in the west were up to 12 degrees above average. So a bit crazy, but that is going to change. We've got some frost on the way inland on the weekend. But tomorrow for the Gold Coast, a little bit of morning fog about, but then sunny through the day, light winds, 13 to 25 degrees, which sounds delightful. And then on Saturday, it does cool down a bit, down to 9 degrees overnight once that cloud clears away. And then we'll have a top of 22, mostly sunny, and there'll be some south-southeasterly winds to 25 kilometres an hour in the morning, so a bit fresh, but then easing off through the afternoon. I know the marathon is on Sunday, so partly cloudy, a medium chance of showers, but they are more likely to come through in the afternoon. It'll be a chilly start for the runners, down to 11 degrees, and then a top of 21. They probably like a bit of a cooler start, I suspect.

0: being a runner myself.
1: Oh, no, you're absolutely right. It is. It's nice. In fact, even just to stay cool for most of the run is greatly appreciated, to be honest, because we've had some very warm, you know, early Julys in the past, and it's tough for the runners in that heat.
0: Yeah, it's really tough. So hopefully those conditions suit them. And then on Monday, it does cool down through the day. Some medium chance of showers around up to 6 millimetres and a top of 19 degrees, but still 12 overnight. So not too bad. Coolish, but not too cool. And then we've got 10, 11 degrees overnight, 21 degrees our maximums early into next week. Medium chance of showers around, you know, 3 or 4 millimetres happening each day. And some cloud about, obviously, as well. So enjoy the sunshine on the weekend because the cloud will be back next week. But we're not talking about a lot of rain. It's just those nuisance showers.
1: No, it's the nuisance showers, isn't it?
0: Yes,
1: why do I get the feeling that the sun is going to come out on Monday, the 13th of July, when the kids go back to school? Why do I have that feeling?
0: Don't have that feeling.
1: It's mean. It's mean of the weather gods to do this to us. Jenny Woodward, speaking of weather goddesses, we shall see you on ABC TV tonight at 7.
0: Thanks, Bird.
1: Cheers. Almost time for the latest ABC news. Hey, listen, we'll talk a bit more about this tomorrow on ABC Gold Coast Drive. Unfortunately, I have to say, I feel like I've been scammed by something, and I want to pass on the word to you in case you're also getting the same phone call. So someone's doing the rounds at the moment and ringing people on the Gold Coast and saying that they are from the city of Gold Coast, the council, and saying that they're doing a census interview or a population survey, in fact, is what they say to you. Now, the city of Gold Coast has gotten back to me and said that the council is not currently conducting any telephone surveys. Anyone who receives a call from a person claiming to be conducting a survey on behalf of the City of Gold Coast, collecting the kind of information that includes your age, your postcode, income information, they say you should hang up immediately. I wish I had. It was a sort of my journalistic sense that made me go, what's the Gold Coast City Council up to? And is there a story in it? Well, it turns out there is, but maybe I was giving away crucial info in the meantime. They say, of course, if they're ever doing any kind of surveys, they do them all online with gchaveyoursay.com.au. We will talk more about this scam and try to find out what exactly they're trying to get. We'll do that tomorrow on Drive. 5:30 now.
2: ABC News, good afternoon. I'm Michael Bausch. Queensland's Deputy Premier has defended an LNP fundraiser that saw donors dig deep for ministerial access. Here's state political reporter Jack Mackay.
3: The LNP's so-called Corporate Observers Program, which was held today, allowed donors to meet with ministers in allocated 15-minute appointments. The ABC understands those participating were charged $10,500, but if they were a member of the LNP, the price was knocked down to $7,500. Deputy Premier Jared Blay told the ABC the event was about talking to businesses.
4: We don't have the CFMEU. We need to beat the Labor Party. We don't have big business like the Labor Party. We don't have the union movement.
3: Labor was criticised for holding similar fundraisers when it was in office.
2: Police are investigating the overnight death of a man at Bracken Ridge on Brisbane's north side. The 36-year-old was reportedly armed with a screwdriver and causing a disturbance at a bottle shop on Barrett Street around 8 o'clock. Police say he was restrained by staff and members of the public but lost consciousness. Officers did CPR, however, he couldn't be revived. A report will be prepared for the coroner. The Prime Minister has urged opposition leader Angus Taylor to intervene after the coalition teamed up with the Greens to delay tougher penalties for social media companies. Legislation introduced this week will double the maximum fines for tech firms breaching the under-16 digital ban and bolster regulatory enforcement powers. But an opposition amendment in the Senate has now referred the entire safety package to a 2-month parliamentary inquiry. Anthony Albanese's told the House that will give social media giants a massive window to keep fighting the laws.
5: The Leader of the Opposition can instruct his people, or some of them might stick to it, over in the Senate to vote for this legislation today before Parliament arrives.

0: rises. Yeah, yeah. Because if not, there are real-world consequences of this.
1: All current court cases against the Christian Brothers have been put on hold because the religious order says it can't afford to pay any more abuse victims. Jessica Kidd reports from Sydney.
2: The moratorium was granted in the New South Wales Supreme Court this morning after lawyers for the Christian Brothers brought an application last week. In arguing for the moratorium, lawyers for the Christian Brothers said the religious order had around $23 million in cash, but was losing about $1.7 million a week since October to victim payouts. The moratorium means all current cases against the Christian Brothers will be paused until a hearing is held to determine how the order's creditors scheme will operate. The court today heard the scheme intends to distribute funds equitably to all creditors, which includes anyone with an abuse claim against the order. That hearing is set down for 2 days in late September.
1: Queensland cane farmers say they'll be keeping close tabs on the state's 6 bulk sugar terminals after a major corporate handover. Sugar Terminals Limited has officially taken over their running, replacing the not-for-profit QSL, which had looked after them for decades. The deal's been almost 3 years in the making and the subject of intense industry debate. Cane growers boss Dan Galligan says the focus now is ensuring the new corporate model delivers a fair deal for everyday farmers.
3: So it's a massive change sort of behind the scenes for the industry. These assets are possibly our greatest and most important asset to make us competitive around the world. So the operation and security and upkeep of those terminals is paramount to the success of the industry.
1: To sport, and Maroons rugby league forward Pat Carrigan says he's fully recovered from ankle surgery and can play the full 80 minutes if needed in next week's Origin decider. The 28-year-old tore a ligament in the Broncos' round 13 loss to the Dragons in late May. He was forced to sit out game 2 at the MCG while undergoing rehab. Carrigan says he came through today's training session with flying colours.
4: No, I'm 100% ready to go, so yeah, did all the sessions today, felt really confident, and I'll have another run on the weekend. So it's all about me nailing my job, and it's nice to be in a position to be able to play, but yeah, I'm well aware that I've got to perform one next Wednesday.
1: The weather for Queensland, scattered showers tomorrow for the northwest, central interior, parts of the southeast and on the east coast, mostly fine elsewhere. Possible morning fog for eastern districts to the south of Cardwell and in the western Gulf Country, Brisbane, 15 to 26. 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
6: The final stretch of Drive on a Thursday afternoon. Well, let's call it Thursday evening, shall we? Since it's so dark out there now. Heading towards 6 o'clock. We'll see what's coming up on PM and Australia-wide. Check the roads in just a moment as well. And as we always like to do on a Thursday evening, find out about some new music. Mixtape. Well, it's a special edition of Mixtape because, well, Mick himself didn't quite get to talk to this mega country star. Not that country music is what he's doing right now. Keith Urban has this new album out called Flow State. And there's a special mixtape today. You'll hear an interview that Keith Urban did with Double J on why he has taken this turn in his career and how he reaches his flow state. Stick around, that's to come.
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6: But let's check those roads first. Hi, Brad.
8: Hi, Bern. Now, still busy out of Brisbane, 8 Mile Plains, right through to Helens Vale and Gavin on the M1. Still some really heavy sections, especially between 8 Mile Plains and Daisy Hill, but it is gradually improving. And northbound's been on the brakes between Logan Home and Slacks Creek as well. Around the Gold Coast itself, northbound is recovering now between Wrongree. Still very heavy around Narang at this stage, but the back end of it is improving. The M1 southbound breakdown has been cleared after Gooding Drive off-ramp at Merrimack. There's been no delays in that particular section. And also, we do have a heavy run the Gold Coast Highway both ways around Surfers Paradise. Thomas Drive eastbound is solid as well. from Chevron Island, so a little bit of congestion both ways at that intersection, really heavy.

0: And also, I've been visiting straight by, northbound through Clarion Waters. Southbound is thinning out around Barnsley Lakes, and Smith Street is gradually improving from Olsen Avenue right through to the M1. Brisbane Road is still a little bit stop-start at times around Pine Ridge Road and also around Arundel Drive through Arundel, but the rest of the coast not too bad at all, Byrne. I'm Brad from ATN. I'll have more details before 6 on 91.7 ABC Gold Coast.
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0: Phil Collins from his But Seriously album. I'm going to say cassette. We definitely had that on cassette in 1989. Something happened on the way to heaven.
1: Saturday Breakfast with Tom Forbes.
2: I got an interesting one from Richard at Nummanbar Valley. He goes, I want an ocean pool at Canungra. There you go.
3: Yes. Yes. Don't know how we'll make that work.
1: Tom Forbes, Saturday morning from 6 on ABC Gold Coast.
0: Well, a little caveat there because Tom Forbes is jetting off on a holiday, and that means the man sitting with me, Mick Radojkovic, is taking over the microphone on Saturdays.
4: I'm very excited to fill the shoes of Tom. Very big shoes, by the way. I don't think I could fit them, but I'll do what I can to fill those shoes. Tom, you know, he has this thing, right? The intro of the show, it always says Tom's name. So I'm going to have to say a lot of times over the next

0: next month.
1: I am not Tom Falls.
2: But people will work it out pretty quickly.
1: I think they will. Yeah. They know your voice from Drive. So I lose you for a couple of days a week, but I love tuning into you. So we'll do that on Saturday morning from 6. In the meantime, you've still got work to do here on Drive. It's called Mixtape for a reason, although you're getting out of it this week. You couldn't – well, I'm sure we would have loved to have talked to Keith Urban, but – we didn't get the interview.
0: No, we didn't get the interview. Henry Wagon's got the interview from Double J, of course. If you listen to Tower of Song, great show on Double J, he has a chat to Keith. We'll hear that a bit later. But, yes, did you know that Keith Urban is diverging a little bit? He's taking a little bit of a path. Maybe less travelled nowadays.
1: Well, so I think what's interesting about this, and we did talk about it earlier in the week because it was one of our What a Weekend questions, because Double J had written up about this. You know how everybody else seems to be going country at the moment? So the country artists are going, oh, we're going to have to do something else in order to, do you think that's playing a part here?
0: Well, a little bit, but you know what? He's actually countrified the Yacht Rock song. So he's not really, it's not like an homage. He's not doing them exactly the same, but he's also not corrupting them, but he's not replicating them either. So it's sort of his own version in a country way of some classic Yacht Rock songs that we all know and love.
1: Define Yacht Rock for those who go, I don't know what Yacht Rock is.
0: I reckon it's just like easy listening, soft rock from like the 70s, maybe a little bit of the 80s. You know, your Michael McDonald's, your Doobie Brothers, your Bill Withers, a little rhythm band, as we'll hear a bit soon. Just, and when Toto came out, was sort of yacht rock as well. They are all that sort of really easy to listening rock. I think back in the day it was called easy listening.
1: It was called soft rock, I think, back at the time. Yacht rock is a new kind of way of describing it, but I reckon we called it easy listening soft rock.
0: Exactly. Yes. Yeah. That's what it is. Yeah. So what are you doing with your 13th album? Keith Urban thought, he decided to record this. Have a listen to this. This is a song that we all know and love, but it's Keith Urbanized.

0: Yeah.
1: There's still the flute.
0: He's leaning into this and loving it, I reckon.
1: Yes. I mean, it's still replicating, and that is the flute in the background, the amazing guitar, of course, which is a part of a lot of these songs. We know how great a guitarist Keith Urban is. Like, he is top-notch, really is. But he went into the studios with just the idea of maybe even making a few songs or doing an EP, and then out came this whole album. It seems to happen sometimes when you try something out. So after recording this and putting in all of these moments, he did decide to do an original as well. So Michael McDonald, who we know from the Doobie Brothers, and I think it was out here in Australia, maybe not that long ago, a couple of years ago as well, maybe at Blues Fest, he decided, well, I'll do an original song as well. So he did an original as part of this 11-track album.
0: In keeping with the yacht rock theme.
1: I mean, Michael McDonald was one of the kings of yacht rock that era as well, so teaming up with him is pretty cool. We've also got Players' Baby Come Back and Steal Away from Robbie Dupree, and yeah, as I mentioned, Bill Withers, Just the Two of Us. He does a great number on this.
2: I see the crystal raindrops fall, and the beauty of it all is when the sun comes shining through.

0: bit of me that's, you know, shedding a tear that this isn't him and Nicole anymore. You know, I loved those two together, so yeah. I have to get past that and somehow still be okay with Keith. That's just me.
1: Yeah, I mean, you have to pick sides, don't you, after
0: no,
1: a
0: I don't
1: separation?
0: Pick sides. I don't want to pick sides, but you know, it hurts me a little bit that's not being sung to our Nicole.
1: Yeah.
0: Okay.
1: But do you like the verse? Do you like the way he's done it?
0: Like, I do. I think he's a natural, isn't he?
1: I've never been a massive Keith Urban fan, I'll admit. But when I saw him play with John Butler at the ARIA Awards, and I would say this is probably about 6 or 7 years ago, maybe when he was into the ARIA Hall of Fame or something, and I watched Keith Urban play guitar and I just went, holy moly, I don't think I've ever given him

0: the respect until I saw him play that live. And I haven't seen his whole concert live. But when I saw that, even that little bit, that one song with John Butler, I went, Keith Urban is, I can see why people just like go crazy for him, because he is actually unbelievable live. And I'd probably up there with one of the best guitarists in the country or Australia's produced. He doesn't actually live here much anymore. He lives mostly overseas, but it still calls us home. And
1: he's a Nashville guy with his yachts.
0: Yacht. That's a good point. Actually, all videos for these clips as well. And they're all like in the square version 4:3, and it's all really like seagulls and palm trees and beaches. It's quite funny.
1: Well, he's probably happy to finally do something that doesn't need cowboy boots and hats and the like. So Henry Wagons had a chat to him.
0: Yeah, Henry Wagons, host of Tower of Song on Double J. He asked about the cover of Little River Band's classic Helpers on Its Way, and that's how he started the interview.
2: Oh, I mean, I grew up with LRB, so... You know, what's better than a harmony guitar part, a triple harmony guitar part? So, you know, good on them for... Man, the thing about making this Yacht Rock record was not only are the songs great, you know, they're great because they've stood the test of time, solid, great songs, but the arrangements and the record making was just stunning. I mean, you didn't have to reinvent everything on this record because they'd already done so much of the heavy lifting on shaping... how the song should be in the studio. So the only challenge for me was figuring out how to honour the original and still make it my own and find that sweet spot between those two worlds. But the songs are bulletproof and it's really fun to play Helpers on Its Way, yeah.
3: Your music, I feel, has always kind of floated across genre. How would you describe in particular your relationship to country music?
2: Well, I mean, it's in the foundation of what I do. Because of my dad's record collection, which is why I was in Tamworth at such a young age and playing a lot of country songs, because that was what mostly I heard at home. Don Williams, Merle Haggard, Charlie Pride, you know, Wayne Campbell. So I sang all of those sorts of songs growing up. So that was kind of the first layer. But then at the same time, I think it was just top 40 radio. And then when I quit school at 15, playing in cover bands, I mean, you're just doing covers, top 40 covers in pubs. So country and top 40 covers in pubs in Brisbane is really, that's where I come from.
3: Speaking of gritty and grimy pubs, I happened to be in the beer garden of the Tamworth Hotel, which is sort of home, I guess, to the grittiest, grimiest alt country that happens at the Tamworth Country Music Festival. And you made a surprise appearance doing some gunslinging of your own up with a mate of yours on the Kevin Bennett stage.
2: Yes.
3: I thought it was, can you remember that?
2: Of course we did Eddie Rabbit's Driving My Life Away. It was fantastic. Nothing like just spontaneous chaos. It was so good. Hot and sweaty and raw, and no one knew what was going on, and that's how I love to play.
3: What's it like being an Australian in and amongst the glitter and the glamour of the Nashville country scene? Has it helped? Has it hindered? Is it a point of differentiation?
2: I think it just keeps everything grounded, you know. Aussies in general are pretty grounded. Mm-hmm. And, you know, you can't take yourself too seriously if you're an Aussie, you know, because you in the back of your mind, you just always hear some bloke going, oh, get your hand off it, you know, so you just, it's a great leveler. And I think as Casey Chambers said, you know, most wise piece of advice her dad ever gave her was just don't be a dickhead. And that's probably it. I think if you carry anything with you throughout the world as an Aussie, is just don't be a dickhead. And I think we're pretty good at not being dickheads.
3: Many people would argue otherwise when it comes to me anyway, but I try to not be a dickhead, Keith.
2: No, we try.
3: Yeah. Casey sort of introduced you and gave the sort of intro speech when you were honoured on the role of renown at Golden Guitars. I know you guys are very close. Was there anyone else you saw in and around Tamworth or any Australians you're keeping your eye on in terms of up-and-comers in the songwriting scene?
2: Well, weirdly enough, Kevin Bennett, you mentioned him because I didn't know it was the Kevin Bennett stage. It's very fancy, but I've known Kevin for a long time too. Hadn't seen him in forever. But Tamworth's great for always running into people you don't expect, and I just only ever wish I could spend a bit longer hanging around town. You know, it's very

0: It's very hard to just sort of,
1: To mingle.
0: submerge. To submerge in it the way I used to do, sort of thing. But when I get to do that, it's really, really nice. Yeah, I love it. It's home.
1: I'm just sort of interested in the flow state concept for you. I mean, flow state is a sort of unhindered, almost euphoric phrase for creative flow. How do you personally achieve flow state in your creative process?
0: I genuinely mean this, by getting rid of everything that's not.
1: Go on, go on.
0: Well, I mean, you walk on stage, and that's definitely the place where I can get into that flow state, and it's just losing yourself in the moment, really. It's that place where you just there is no separation between anything. You don't have awareness or participant observer, just all of that, dismantles, and you're in the flow. I've never surfed, but I've heard surfboard riders talk about that, particularly if you're in the tunnel or whatever, the tube. And the tube would be the ultimate place to experience flow state, because you're completely aware of what you're doing, but you're also completely lost in the moment, and there's no sense of time, there's no sense of critiquing. There's no nothing. You're just in the flow state, and it's a beautiful place to be.
1: There's no time. It's not like you can hop up on stage and check your emails and read a novel and get distracted by your calendar, is it? You need to be completely and utterly present, and it is a very beautiful euphoric feeling, isn't it?
0: Yeah, it's presence, I guess, right? And it's presence to such a degree that there you don't even think of it as presence. It's just doing. You're just in the flow doing it. I know this is a weird analogy, but it's quite true. And I've heard it said, when you think about a bird landing on a branch in a tree and how complicated that move can be. If the bird was flying in there thinking, now let's see, I've got to get around this one, I've got to go over to there, I've got to go, like, it would crash, because it's such a complex move. But it just does it. It's in its bird flow state, and it just lands on the bloody branch.
2: Keith Urban chatting to Double J's Henry Wagons about flow state. This is on the album.

0: you feel like you can see Keith Urban playing that guitar, and honestly, I mean, it's just his wheelhouse, isn't it? After all those years of country singing, to be able to pull off those sorts of harmonies, he's so good at it, isn't he? It's from the new album Flow State, and great to hear the Double J interview. Thanks for that in a special edition of Mixtape. Help is on its way, of course, from Keith Urban.
1: 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Traffic.
0: Let's have a last look at these roads. How is it, Brad?
2: Well, Ben, we've got another crash out of Brisbane. A two-vehicle nose-to-tail crash down Pacific Motorway South left lane at the McGregor Street overpass. A bit of debris there as well up Mangabad, but take it easy merging through there. The M1's still busy in sections, really heavy still between 8 Mile Plains and Daisy Hill, but busy right through the Gabe. And northbound is still congested between Logan Home and Sakes Creek. And got a breakdown M1 southbound left shot after you wow up road at Pippamar. Still heavy on the Gold Coast Highway, both ways around Surfers Paradise and built up around Broadbeach as well. It has eased on Smith Street and much improved on Brisbane Road, and also looking better on Bermuda Street southbound through Vast Lakes. Northbound still busy around Clear Island Waters. I'm Brad from A10, that's latest 91.7 ABC Gold Coast.
0: Thanks very much, Brad. Look, that's a slow run if you're on that M1. The good news is it's going to be a beautiful day tomorrow. Sunny, maybe some fog in the morning, top of 25 degrees. It'll get down to 13 degrees tonight. I'll catch you again from 3 for Drive.
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0: ABC News. Good evening, I'm Michael Bausch. A second man has been charged over an alleged plot to smuggle foreign nationals into far north Queensland by boat. The vessel landed at a remote beach near Weipa on Cape York early on Tuesday. Those on board have since been deported. A crime task force today charged a 30-year-old man with an aggravated offence of people smuggling. He's due to appear in the Cairns Magistrates Court tomorrow. His co-accused, 34-year-old Chien Wen Pung, will also be back in court in the morning. Queensland government ministers have justified an elite political event where corporate donors paid a hefty sum for cabinet access. His state political reporter, Jack Mackay.
1: The LNP's so-called Corporate Observers Program, which was held today, allowed donors to meet with ministers in 15-minute appointments. Premier David Crisafulli and a number of his ministers took part in the event. The ABC understands donors were charged $10,500, but if they were a member of the LNP, the price was knocked down to $7,500. Environment Minister Andrew Powell says all donations are declared according to the rules.
2: We need this to continue to fight the lies and the scare campaigns of the Labor government.
1: Labor held similar fundraisers when it was in government.
0: A landmark parliamentary report has called for a public blacklist to stop banned care workers from operating inside the NDIS. Naz Campanella has details.
3: The report makes 12 recommendations. They include changing the Crimes Act to crack down on fraud and related offences involving exploitation, abuse or neglect of participants, and mandatory reporting when providers solicit or receive kickbacks. The Joint Committee also recommends that only clinicians who are registered with their professional body complete the reports or assessments needed to be eligible for the scheme. It also suggests a system for registering NDIS workers and establishing a publicly available list of qualified care workers. The NDIS Minister Jenny McAllister says the government will consider the recommendations.
0: Ukraine's capital Kiev has been hit by a large-scale Russian attack, which local officials say has killed at least 11 people and injured dozens more. William Howard Evans reports.
4: It's Russia's worst attack on the country since mid-June, with waves of drones and missiles hitting residential buildings and a hotel on Kyiv's Central Boulevard, shaking the city for hours. Carrying children, belongings, tents and pets, residents crowded into underground metro stations, desperately trying to find safe shelter. Meanwhile, neighbouring Poland, a NATO and European Union member, scrambled fighter jets as a preventative measure. Ukraine and Russia have been ramping up attacks on each other in recent

0: recent months, with Ukraine targeting Moscow's energy infrastructure, triggering severe fuel shortages across the country.
1: Hollywood star Danny Glover has revealed a private three-year battle with Alzheimer's disease. The 79-year-old is best known for the Lethal Weapon action franchise and the 1985 film The Color Purple. The illness has slowed his speech and movement, but Glover has told NBC he plans to stay socially active.
2: Well, I could live with it, in a sense.
3: Do you fear losing your memories? Is that hard?
2: I'm sure. As it advances, things are going to be different and changing.
1: To sport now, and Pat Carrigan says he's confident he can handle a full workload in next week's Rugby League Origin decider. The Maroons forward is set to make a remarkable comeback from ankle surgery after tearing a ligament playing for the Broncos in late May. Carrigan says he's firing on all cylinders and can't wait to take to the Cauldron on Wednesday.
4: It's my favourite place to play, to be honest. Origin at Suncorp, you know, game three decider. What more could you want in rugby league? So it's fascinating. It's obviously enjoyable that I've been on, you know, the winning side before, and I've also licked some wounds after a game as well. So, you know, the bigger the game, the simpler the moments, and I think that's all we'll be focusing on.
1: To the weather for Queensland, scattered showers tomorrow for the northwest, central interior, parts of the southeast and along the east coast. Mostly fine elsewhere. Possible morning fog for eastern districts to the south of Cardwell and in the western Gulf Country. Brisbane, 15 to 26 degrees. Mainly fine in the southeast on Saturday and Sunday. A possible shower for Monday. On Moreton Bay, northerly winds about 10 knots, seas below a metre. ABC News.
5: Good evening and welcome to PM. I'm Samantha Donovan, coming to you from the lands of the Wurundjeri people of the Kulin Nation in Melbourne. Tonight, a parliamentary inquiry into NDIS fraud recommends a crackdown on disability workers and providers across the country. Also, the federal government slammed for proposing weak laws on gambling advertising and calls for a ban on junior soccer players heading the ball.
6: What we've found in overseas soccer players in the UK is chronic traumatic encephalopathy, or CTE. You know, we shouldn't have to wait until we get a case of CTE in Australia before the National Sporting Organisation acts upon it.
5: The federal government's long-awaited bill to reform gambling advertising has been introduced to Parliament. It aims to limit children's exposure to gambling ads and also bans social media influencers from encouraging people to bet. Critics of the draft legislation believe it's an insult to the memory of the late Labor MP Peter Murphy, who led a parliamentary committee that recommended a complete ban on gambling ads on our screens. Rachel Mealy reports.
7: Independent MP Sophie Scomps says more than 400 Australians die by suicide linked to gambling every year. In Parliament, she argued that more than 1,000 lives have been lost since Labor MP Peter Murphy's report was handed to the government in 2023.
8: Prime Minister, why has the government chosen to protect the profits of gambling media and sporting companies instead of implementing all the inquiry's recommendations in order to save the lives of Australians?
7: The Prime Minister, Anthony Albanese, acknowledged the bill is a negotiated outcome, but says it'll make a difference in minimising gambling harm.
9: We've worked constructively as well with the commercial broadcasters. We've worked constructively with sporting organisations as well to make sure that we can minimise harms, to make sure that reforms are practical. That's what governments have to do. This is good reform. This is a major step forward, and the Parliament should vote for it.
7: Earlier in the day, Communications Minister Annika Wells introduced the bill to the House of Representatives.
10: Deputy Speaker, I move that this bill be now read a second time.
7: The legislation would restrict gambling ads appearing on TV during the day and the early evening. On radio, gambling ads would be restricted at school pick-up and drop-off times. At sporting stadiums, there'd be no more gambling advertisements around the grounds or on the players' jerseys. As well, influencers such as sports and racing personalities would be banned from promoting gambling online. Minister Wells.

0: says the government's making significant changes.
1: This bill will introduce a meaningful and impactful suite of reforms to protect Australians, particularly children and young people, from gambling harms.
0: But the government will face an uphill battle getting the bill through the Senate. Greens Senator Sarah Hanson-Young says Labor members, the crossbench and the opposition can help fix it.
2: But I really urge members of the Labor Party, because there are so many of them, backbenchers, even some who are more senior in government, who know this bill doesn't protect families. Work with us to fix it.
0: But Independent MP Andrew Wilkie argued in Parliament that the bill is beyond fixing. He wants to see it completely rewritten.
3: Because until we fix this, we are complicit. This Parliament is a fellow traveller with the gambling companies, the media companies and the sporting codes, who are like jackals feeding on the carcass of gambling addicts. This is intolerable, Deputy Speaker. I call on the government to put aside that rubbish bill that was tabled today.
0: Charles Livingston is Associate Professor in the School of Public Health at Monash University. He says the bill's the result of lobbying by powerful stakeholders.
4: The reality is that in Australia, the gambling industry and its acolytes are very, very powerful people. I mean, you've got, it's not so much the gambling industry itself, but the people who orbit it, such as the big broadcasters, the big sporting leagues and all the other hangers-on who are making a lot of money out of this. And they don't want to see that tap turned off. And they think that if advertising stops, then they will make less money. Now, you know, that may be true, but on the other hand, if the advertising stops, then they may reduce the uptake of gambling, particularly by young people who are now being very badly affected by online wagering.
0: He's encouraging the government to win back support in the current political environment by doing what voters want.
4: They do seem to have benefited from being a little bit bolder. So I think this is a bold reform. It's a necessary one, and it's certainly one that parents in Australia would welcome. So it may well be something that would win them more support. Certainly with 80% of the Australian population supporting an ad ban, it's hard to see how they could lose support giving this.
5: That's Associate Professor Charles Livingston from Monash Uni, Rachel Mealy reporting. And if you or anyone you know needs help, you can call Lifeline on 13 11 14. A new parliamentary committee report is urging the federal government to crack down on fraud in the National Disability Insurance Scheme. The committee took evidence from a range of witnesses, including disability groups, service providers, police and government officials. And just to be clear, this inquiry is separate to the Senate investigation that's underway on the government's legislation to limit spending and the growth of the NDIS. The ABC's National Disability Affairs reporter Naz Campanella has been reviewing this latest report's recommendations for cutting down on fraud in the scheme.
6: I guess an overall picture is that there needs to be greater information sharing across a range of agencies in order to identify and crack down on bad actors and fraudulent providers. Now, within that, I guess some of the key things are really a recommendation to change the Crimes Act to crack down on fraud and related offences where participants are exploited, abused or experience neglect. Mandatory reporting of providers who are soliciting or receiving kickbacks, and that reports or assessments that are done by clinicians in order to provide evidence for people to applying for eligibility to the scheme or who are already in the scheme and who are going for reassessments, that those reports and that information needs to be done by clinicians who are also registered with their professional body.
5: Conflicts of interest and worker registration, I understand, are issues that this committee's also looked at. What recommendations have they made?
6: Yeah, this is a really interesting one. So to provide a little bit of context, some of these providers actually do offer a range of services. So it might be that they provide support within a home, but they also provide the person a day program. And so that person is sort of living more or less day to day under that provider within their home and then their day program. There's been a lot of talk among the disability community and in particular advocates over the last few years about how that is considered a conflict of interest, because if one provider is providing more than one service, it

0: if it's going wrong in one section of a person's life, it's more likely to then, you know, sort of bleed into other parts of care and service provision for that person. So there's recommendations to really crack down on that across the scheme. And then in relation to workers, Sam, there was a recommendation that there is better information sharing about the identification and qualifications of clinicians and providers who are working within the scheme, and that a recommendation to start putting in place an NDIS worker registration scheme, which would include a requirement for listing of the qualifications that someone is supposed to have, the ongoing training they're supposed to undergo, and also the prerequisites that I guess they're supposed to undergo in their training initially when they're starting out as a professional as well.
1: And Naz, providers getting kickbacks has been a problem under the NDIS. There's been a fair bit of reporting on it in recent times. Can you explain what that problem has been and what the committee's recommended in response?
0: So, Sam, there have been multiple reports over recent years of providers who might be, for example, recommending another provider but then taking sort of a cut, or they are involved in situations where they're sort of, luring participants and, you know, receiving significant packages in return for certain things that they might agree to. And so there's a recommendation that there be mandatory reporting of any provider that is soliciting or receiving those kind of kickbacks to really stamp out that kind of unethical behaviour and to provide greater protections for participants.
1: Has the government had anything to say in response to these recommendations as yet?
0: Yeah, it's had a pretty swift response to this report and recommendations today. It says it welcomes them. It says it is seriously considering their recommendations, and that the inquiry has really done what it hoped it would do, and that is to shine a light on some of the crooks and fraudsters who are operating within the scheme. And as the government describes, that are stealing money essentially from participants, the scheme, and taxpayers essentially.
1: Naz Campanella is the ABC's National Disability Affairs reporter. A Taiwanese man has been remanded in custody after facing court in far north Queensland, charged with one count of people smuggling. The 34-year-old was arrested in Weipa earlier this week after a group of men allegedly arrived on a nearby beach by boat. He's facing up to 2 decades in jail, as Rachel Hayter reports.
2: A beach camping trip interrupted by a surprise arrival in the dead of night.
3: We don't really have any boats up this side pulling in at that time of night, and if they are, we sort of know who they are.
2: Local teacher Dan Tonan was camping with his family at Pennefather Beach on the western side of Cape York in far north Queensland this week, when he woke up to learn his friends camping nearby had not had much sleep.
3: They started telling us a story of a boat arriving at about 3 o'clock with a whole heap of men not speaking English. So it freaked them out, as you can imagine. They pulled up and then they proceeded to just hang around at the beach in front of their camp for ages. And then one of them actually walked right into their camp. And so they were thinking the worst in terms of they've got themselves involved in something that they don't want to be involved in. And so they just hid in their tents and then actually hid in their car at one stage. And then went on for a few hours before the men, there was about 15 of them, they reckon, just walked into the bush and disappeared.
2: The group appear to have made it all the way to Weipa, which is 50 kilometres south, where they were spotted at the local shopping centre. Bakery owner Josh Lyon says they had time to get some lunch before being arrested.
4: It was around the 2 o'clock mark, so we were cleaning tables and stuff. It was still quite busy, still plenty of people kicking around the shopping centre. Saw a couple of guys of foreign appearance, which isn't, you know, overly uncommon in Weipa. We do have a few seafarers and stuff come through with the shipping and that through the bauxite mine. But yeah, these guys just came in and bought a burger and a drink, soft drink, and sort of went and sat down. And then I was just sort of cleaning up, wiping around. And I actually saw out of the corner of my eye a little bit of movement and a couple of uniformed sort of officers sort of, I suppose, not so much cut them off, but you make sure there was no way to get away, and just sort of, didn't think too much of it. It was all very calm. The guys themselves didn't seem too agitated. It looked like they were just having a normal normal lunch or, you know, anything like that. There was certainly nothing too untoward, but it did seem a little bit interesting.
2: The group also allegedly attempted to check in to the

0: nearby Albatross Bay Resort. The hotel declined to comment. Queensland member for Cook, David Kempton, has confirmed the people from the boat have now been detained as alleged illegal arrivals.
1: Probably the most disturbing part is that this wasn't just a random landing. This vessel was organised to land pretty close to where it did. Apparently there were some pickup vehicles in the vicinity, so it was an organised, I'm told, people smuggling exercise. It's an extensive border over a vast area. It's now internationally known as being porous.
0: Australian Border Force has not confirmed anything, except that it doesn't comment on operational matters. Home Affairs Minister Tony Burke says Operation Sovereign Borders continues to ensure people smuggling ventures are never successful and that every person who attempted to enter Australia without a visa has now been removed. He wouldn't confirm where the people who arrived by boat were from or where they've been sent. 34-year-old Taiwanese national Chien Wen Peng appeared before the Cairns Magistrates Court today, charged with one count of aggravated offence of people smuggling, which carries a maximum penalty of 20 years jail. Speaking through an interpreter, he said he hadn't been able to get legal advice or contact his family and friends. He's been remanded in custody to reappear in court tomorrow. Another 30-year-old man has also been detained under the Migration Act, pending further investigations.
2: Rachel Hayter. This is PM. I'm Samantha Donovan. You can hear all our programs live or later on ABC Listen. Still to come, a call for a ban on junior soccer players heading the ball. Australia's eSafety Commissioner, Julie Inman-Grant, has told the Royal Commission on Anti-Semitism and Social Cohesion that the powers of her office are too weak to crack down on online hate. The inquiry has a number of terms of reference, including investigating how anti-Semitism can be controlled in the wake of the Bondi terror attack. Our reporter, Alison Shaw, has been following the hearings today. Alison, what has the E-Commissioner Julie Inman-Grant told the Commission?
3: Well, Sam, her appearance has been very much anticipated, but she's taken the Royal Commission through some of the difficulties or limitations that her office has encountered in the last few years. So it has been a pretty technical afternoon, but one of the interesting points that she raised was the lack of a definition of online hate, that it's currently contested, and she wants a definition that she can work with. And she said it could be something for the government to consider, but if they do end up putting parameters on online hate and giving that work to her office, then she believes that her office would need the commensurate resources and more funding from the government to facilitate that. So she raised the possibility of hiring more investigators. But she also reiterated today at the Royal Commission that it's important to put the responsibility back to the social media companies. She says these apps are monetizing the pain of users, even when we know they have the ability to stem the tide. She also spoke specifically about the reluctance of some social media companies to work constructively with her office, using the example of content that was spread online in the wake of the Bondi massacre last December.
4: We fought hard against X in terms of not allowing that post-mortem Bondi content. We fought hard to agree that it was RC. They said it's not any worse than you would see in a gore movie. And I said I can't think of any more thing more horrific for the family members and the Australian Jewish community. So we fought really hard and we were able to get them to agree to keep that refused classification. But these are mainstream platforms that are fighting for the right and ability to distribute and monetize this content.
2: That's Australia's eSafety Commissioner, Julie Inman-Grant. And Alison, who else has given evidence to the Royal Commission today?
3: Well, Sam, we've also heard from representatives of police agencies, the AFP, as well as the West Australian, New South Wales and Victorian police forces. And the Commission has been trying to get to the bottom of how these different agencies work together with the eSafety Commission and with each other to tackle harmful content. So although some of the discussion today used

0: examples of child sexual abuse rather than anti-Semitism. We did hear that the different policing agencies said that they worked with the eSafety Commission mostly on an ad hoc basis and all agreed that more regular contact with the eSafety Commission would be helpful. But earlier this morning, we also heard from the leader of a minority Jewish group, Sarah Schwartz, the executive director of the Jewish Council of Australia. That body was established in the wake of the October 7 attacks and has been highly critical of Israel's conduct during the war in Gaza. But today in her testimony, Sarah Schwartz described the sustained harassment and abuse that she has received online. She says this has been from far-right actors, including neo-Nazi groups, as well as pro-Israel accounts. And she says that there have been dehumanizing memes invoking Holocaust imagery that have been spread online of her, including images of her as a rat, images of her on a train to a concentration camp, and also derogatory terms accusing her of being a self-hating Jew or a traitor to her Jewish identity. And she says that this rests on weaponizing a stereotypical idea that Jewish identity is tied to the state of Israel. And she says that this has a very chilling effect on other Jewish people who would feel that they would also be similarly targeted if they were to express their political views.
1: It enables Israel to shield itself from a lot of criticism that I think is justified against it. And I think it's incredibly harmful, not just to me, but I speak, I would say almost every day, to Jewish people who contact me and who are terrified of speaking out because they know that if they speak their political convictions, they face the risk of a similar sort of abuse and vilification and targeting that I have experienced.
2: Sarah Schwartz is the executive director of the Jewish Council of Australia. Alison Chow, our reporter. Well, the FIFA World Cup is no doubt inspiring many Australian youngsters to have a go at playing soccer. At the same time, the Players' Union in this country is calling for children to be banned from heading the ball. That's when players use their foreheads to strike or move the ball in the air. Their plea comes as concerns grow worldwide about the rise of the degenerative brain disease, chronic traumatic encephalopathy. And Tony O'Flaherty filed this report.
3: Van Persie with an absolute stunner.
4: Back in. Oh, what a header!
5: Some of football's most iconic moments involve the header.
3: Excellent header, one now. Shooter!
5: For some of these children playing with RPL Leichhardt Football Club in Sydney, the dream is to one day be just like their Aussie heroes Sam Kerr and Harry Suter, who are masters of heading the ball into the back of the net. But the club has a cautious approach when it comes to headers.
6: We don't train them and we don't encourage them to head in training or in games.
5: Rick Montrone is the head of Leichhardt's Junior Development Program. In 2020, the club brought in a ban on under-12 players heading the ball.
6: So we've taken a pragmatic approach to the guidelines that are there in terms of football and headers. We think in terms of the way that the kids train, it's much better for them to focus on their skill and their development, their ball skills, rather than something that happens very rarely in a game, which is heading.
5: Rick Montrone says the club formed the policy in light of emerging science linking long-term brain injuries to heading at a young age.
6: We ensure that we teach them skills first for using their feet and using other parts of their body rather than physically using their head. And then later on in life, when they're taught to head, we try and teach them correct techniques of heading.
5: Football Australia has not set national rules about heading the ball, but a spokesperson says it has established an expert committee to look at strategies to reduce the number of headers in junior football. But the union representing players, Professional Footballers Australia, wants stronger action. Its chief executive is Beau Bush.
7: We really think here we shouldn't wait for a further crisis. The science is clear. We know that from our sport that it is naturally the safest sport compared to the other major codes here. But importantly, that means that we need to be proactive as well.
5: He wants Australia to introduce similar measures to other countries where players under 12 are banned from heading and there are limits on the amount of high force.

0: horse headers professional players do in training and matches. Beau Bush says the union is also calling for temporary concussion substitutes to be allowed in matches, so players suspected of a concussion can be assessed off the field by a doctor.
1: This should be a national approach to this at all levels of the game.
0: Concussion is front of mind for many Australian health experts. Football's global governing body, FIFA, is teaming up with an Australian-led research team to develop concussion assessment tests that can be used on the pitch during games. The test, which is under review, would provide a more uniform approach to professional leagues around the world. It involves medical staff answering questionnaires on their recent on-field experiences. Neuroscientist Alan Pearce, who's involved with the Australian Sports Brain Bank, says there are growing concerns football players could face brain diseases related to trauma.
2: What we've found in overseas soccer players, in the UK in particular, is chronic traumatic encephalopathy, or CTE. So we are getting a emerging evidence base around the number of cases of early onset dementia. There are also clusters of motor neuron disease.
0: He wants to see proactive measures taken by sporting bodies.
2: You know, we shouldn't have to wait until we get a case of CTE in Australia before the National Sporting Organisation acts upon it.
3: Neuroscientist Professor Alan Pearce, that report from Antonia O'Flaherty and Kimberly Price. Thanks very much for being with me for PM this evening. I'm Samantha Donovan. The podcast of the full program is available on ABC Listen. And that's where you'll find ABC News Daily with Sam Hawley each weekday morning too. Good night.

0: ABC News. Good evening, I'm Michael Bausch. Police are investigating the death of a man in a security incident at a Brisbane Northside bottle shop. Hannah Moon reports.
1: Emergency crews rushed to the licensed premises adjacent to the Brackenridge Tavern around 8 o'clock last night. Police say there'd been a disturbance involving a 36-year-old man carrying a screwdriver. He was restrained by workers and patrons but lost consciousness. Police carried out CPR when they arrived, but the man couldn't be saved. The Harry Brown Company has released a statement expressing its sympathy to the man's family and friends, and also commending the bravery of those who assisted at the time. Investigations are continuing, and a report will be prepared for the coroner.
0: The forensic crash unit's investigating a double fatal road accident near Ingham in North Queensland. Police say a utility collided with a prime mover on the Bruce Highway at Tubana just before 10 o'clock this morning. An 80-year-old woman driving the ute died along with her passenger, an 86-year-old man. The truck driver wasn't hurt. A man's been charged with driving and weapons offences after allegedly pointing a gun at people in the Wide Bay region. Details from Johanna Marie.
2: Police received reports of a vehicle driving dangerously on the northbound side of the Bruce Highway near Buxton yesterday. It's alleged the driver pointed what appeared to be a firearm at several members of the public. No one was physically injured. Police officers found the vehicle a short time later at a service station where the driver was arrested. A 38-year-old man has been charged with offences, including dangerous operation of a motor vehicle and going armed as to cause fear. He remains in custody and is due to appear here in the Maribyrnong Magistrates Court later this month.
0: A Taiwanese national has faced a Cairns court over an alleged plot to smuggle people into far north Queensland. 34-year-old Chien Wen Peng was arrested by federal agents after a group of men landed on a boat near Weipa on Tuesday. He used an interpreter this afternoon to tell a magistrate he's been unable to contact his family or secure legal advice. The case was adjourned until tomorrow, while border authorities say the intercepted passengers have already been deported. And late this afternoon, police formally charged a second man with people smuggling. The 30-year-old was also arrested in Weipa yesterday. He'll have his case mentioned in court in the morning. Queensland police have issued 50 infringement notices and confiscated 14 e-mobility devices in the first full day since tough new laws took effect. The police minister says the swift enforcement action is already changing rider behaviour. Dan Purdy says there's been a notable difference since the blitz kicked off.
3: Pleasingly, as Rhys Wildman, the Assistant Commissioner who's leading that operation, said this morning publicly, the police across the state have reported they're seeing fewer of these illegal high-powered devices on the streets already.
0: European airline Dan Purdy says there's been a notable difference since the blitz kicked off.
3: Pleasingly, as Rhys Wildman, the Assistant Commissioner who's leading that operation, said this morning publicly, the police across the state have reported they're seeing fewer of these illegal high-powered devices on the streets already.
0: European airlines and airports have warned the EU that its new biometric border tracking system is causing severe terminal gridlock. They say planes are taking off half empty, with passengers stuck in passport control queues for hours. They're demanding an immediate suspension of the automated security rules before peak holiday traffic completely cripples international travel hubs. To sport, the US is through to the last 16 at the Soccer World Cup with a 2-0 win over Bosnia and Herzegovina in San Francisco. And they did it a man down, as Tom Wilde reports.
4: The USA went into the match searching for a first knockout win at a men's World Cup since 2002 and looked on top early. Follerin Balogun continued his good form, opening the scoring on the stroke of half-time. The game turned when he received a controversial red card, reducing USA to 10 players. But they were still too good, Malik Tillman securing the win with 8 minutes remaining. The USA will play Belgium in the round of 16 after they came from 2 goals down to beat Senegal, while England's Harry Kane scored twice late to lift his side to victory over the Democratic Republic of Congo.
0: Round 17 of the AFL begins tonight with Geelong hosting the Brisbane Lions. It's shaping as a critical top eight showdown. Both clubs are fighting to secure a vital double chance position ahead of the fast-approaching finals. Queensland's weather, scattered showers tomorrow for the northwest, central interior, parts of the southeast and on the east coast, mostly fine elsewhere. Possible morning fog for eastern districts to the south of Cardwell and in the western Gulf Country. Brisbane's temperature range 15 to 26. 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
5: Secret police recordings of celebrity croc wrangler Matt Wright have now been released to the public.
6: He punched Willow off at 100 foot. Yeah. It killed him. Like, that hasn't come out yet.
7: But it will.
6: Yeah, it will.
5: These tapes played a key role in last year's trial, in which the Netflix star was found guilty of trying to interfere with an investigation into a fatal helicopter crash. That's later in the program, and Neil the Seal is back in the spotlight. But authorities are worried he may be loved to death.
8: You know, we have had some pretty silly behaviour instances with people carrying their small babies up close to him and simply trying to get that shot for Instagram.
5: My name's Alex Barwick. You're listening to Australia Wide, coming to you from Aranda Country in Mbantwa Alice Springs. We start the program in far north Queensland, where earlier this week, campers at a popular spot on the Cape York Peninsula got quite a surprise. At 3 a.m. in the dead of night, a group of people arrived on the shoreline by boat, some walking into the camp. The federal government hasn't shared many details, but they have since confirmed that a group of foreign nationals who reached Australia illegally by boat this week have been deported. It comes just months after a group of foreign fishermen entered a Queensland island resort before Border Force intercepted them. Reporter Adam Stephen has more on this latest incident.
9: Weipa teacher Dan Tonan has been camping with his family at Pennyfather Beach this week, and he said what nearby campers saw in the early hours of Tuesday has become the talk of the town.
10: They started telling us a story of a boat arriving at about 3 o'clock yesterday morning, with a whole heap of men not speaking English, so it freaked them out, as you can imagine. We don't really have any boats up this side pulling in at that time of night. If they are, we sort of know who they are. And then they proceeded to just hang around the beach in front of their camp for ages, and then one of them actually walked right into their camp. They were thinking the worst in terms of they've got themselves involved in something that they don't want to be involved in. They hid in their tents and then actually hid in their car at one stage, and then went on for a few hours. But as we started to put all the things together, we started to piece together some people we didn't recognise on the way in, acting suspiciously, these fellas driving up and down the beach that just looked out of place. So

0: they actually rang Border Force yesterday morning, and by 8 o'clock there was a plane above head, and then we had helicopters, and then a helicopter landed on the beach about 100 metres from our camp. We haven't seen the boat again or anything like that, and everything's sort of back to normal.
1: The federal government will not reveal how many people were on board, nor which country they came from. A 34-year-old Taiwanese man charged over the alleged plot appeared in court in Cairns today on one count of an aggravated offence of people smuggling involving more than five people. The Australian Federal Police said another man was also spoken to and detained under the Migration Act pending further investigations. These two men were seen on CCTV footage at a Weeper bakery. Josh Lyon is the owner.
2: Yeah, these guys just came in and bought a burger and a drink, soft drink, and sort of went and sat down. And then I was just sort of cleaning up, wiping around, and I actually saw out of the corner of my eye a little bit of movement, and a couple of uniformed sort of officers, I suppose, try to not so much cut them off, but you make sure there was no way to get away, and just sort of, didn't think too much of it. It was all very calm. The guys themselves didn't seem too agitated. It looked like they were just having a normal lunch, but it did seem a little bit interesting. And it sort of didn't pay too much attention until I suppose overnight this sort of story sort of broken.
1: LNP state member for Cook, David Kempton, is concerned.
3: If this is a trend following what's been going on with the illegal fishing vessels and people are seeing Australia as a soft target, then I think we really have got a border security issue in the North far greater than we've probably first imagined.
1: This incident comes only months after a group of foreign fishermen entered a Queensland island resort before Border Force intercepted them.
3: It's an extensive border over a vast area. It's now internationally known as being porous. I don't think we have adequate defences or detection processes in place, and I think this is just going to continue to get worse as this whole geopolitical tension goes on in the region. The eyes and ears of the entire north of Queensland are up there, but ABF seem to be working in isolation.
1: Federal Labor MP Matt Smith, whose seat of Leichhardt covers all of Cape York Peninsula and the Torres Strait, said public information is valuable.
4: It's just not feasible to have a boat every 20 to 30 kilometres along the entire coastline. So the best form of surveillance often is civilians, for lack of a better term, who are out there going about their daily business, able to call it into to Border Force, and we then can react appropriately to deal with it. But, on that, I've been talking a lot to Tony Burke over the last sort of 24 to 36 hours about expanding board staff to include a lot of the Cape waters in the Gulf of Carpentaria as well. This is not on, and we protect our sovereignty very, very seriously. And we need to make this very, very clear that in the last 10 years, there has been no successful people smuggling operation coming into Australia, and it hasn't started today.
1: But locals are still concerned about the apparent ease with which people can make it to the Australian mainland.
0: To be honest, if they had have probably not picked school holidays to come ashore, they probably would have got away with it, because the majority of people along this stretch of beach at the moment are on school holidays, and that's why they're here. I just don't understand how, in this day and age, they can get this far down into Australian waters and then just come aground without anyone picking it up.
5: Weeper local Dan Tonan ending that report from Adam Stephen.
6: This is ABC Australia Wide.
5: The trial of celebrity crocodile wrangler Matt Wright last August garnered enormous attention right around the country. The Netflix star was found guilty of trying to interfere with an investigation into a fatal helicopter crash back in 2022, a crash that occurred during a crocodile egg-collecting mission in remote Arnhem Land, and one that killed Mr. Wright's friend and co-star Chris Willow Wilson and seriously injured the pilot. Now, the Northern Territory Supreme Court has released secret police recordings of the croc wrangler that were heard in the trial. Reporter Olivana Lathouris covered the trial and has the story. Olivana, what's in these recordings that have now been released to the public?
7: Yeah, these were a really significant part of this trial. Right over the course of that month, we heard dozens of recordings there. Things like Matt Wright's first recorded interview with police 3 days after this accident occurs, where he talks about first finding out that his friend had been involved in this devastating crash. He talks about what he observed at the crash site when he went out there and the aftermath of it. He talks to friends over the phone in the months afterward. There's even a recording that was taken inside Royal Brisbane Hospital when Matt Wright went to visit critically injured pilot Sebastian Robinson at

0: his bedside. So all of these recordings were a really significant part of the prosecution's case against Matt Wright. In the case of some of the counts of attempting to pervert the course of justice, there were three counts, and in some of those, the prosecution was relying very heavily on those recordings to sort of prove their case. Count one, for example, was a lie that Matt Wright told police in that first recorded interview about how much fuel he thought the crashed chopper had left in it. If you take a listen to this recording, you can hear what he was asked and what his response was.
1: I didn't have a torch or anything, but yeah. I could see the shimmer of it. So it was just...
2: In your estimation, how much fuel was left there?
1: Maybe half a ton.
2: Okay.
3: Olivana, these are secret police recordings. How were they taken at the time?
0: Yeah, I mean, this was obviously all part of a very lengthy police investigation that spanned months. Many of the recordings are from inside Matt Wright's family home in Queensland. You can hear in many of the recordings, you know, the sounds of his kids in the background listening to TV, you know, pestering mum and dad for things. It's actually quite, intimate in some cases in terms of the fact that these are covert recordings taken from, you know, inside the family home. So they're capturing all sorts of things. And so obviously police had, you know, warrants in order to be able to place bugs inside this house to capture those conversations. And of course, we also had the tapped phone call conversations, which are actually much better quality. You can hear them very clearly as opposed to those bugged conversations, which in some circumstances are actually very difficult to make out. Here's an example of one of the tapped phone call conversations, and you can hear just how clear they are.
4: Who's got the logbooks for IDW?
5: Don't know. I'm going to find it out.
4: Right, because you need to have a look at them.
5: Yeah, I know.
4: There's been written in them.
5: Written in it?
4: Yeah.
5: From who?
4: I don't know, mate. I just got it from a good source. Some of the engineers have, when it's come in and the clock's been off, or they've said the clock's been off, they've written in the logbook, clock found disconnected again. So you need to find out who's said it so you know who to trust or who not to trust. It's just engineers covering their ass, probably. It's what I got told. I don't know if it's true or not. It didn't come from anyone up here. It came from someone down south.
5: Yeah, right, yeah. That's the first of it.
0: So what we heard there was Matt Wright speaking to a friend and another pilot who was actually involved in that egg collecting mission the day that the crash occurred. His name is Michael Burbidge. And the pair there are talking about something called a logbook for IDW. Now, IDW was the helicopter, the name of the helicopter that was involved in the crash. And the logbook records things like flying hours. So that's an important thing to keep track of how long the chopper has been flying, how many hours it's done, and they're discussing there where this logbook is and some stuff that's been written in it.
3: Olivana, why have these secret police recordings been shared now with the public?
0: Yeah, I mean, it's been not quite a year since the trial, so it's been a fair while. And of course, you know, these were recordings that were played in open court. Everyone from the judge, the jury, lawyers, the media who were in the trial at the time have all heard these recordings before. But it's the first time that anyone who wasn't sitting in that courtroom have been able to listen to them. And even though they are played in open court, there's various reasons why a judge may not allow media to get copies of exhibits, court exhibits. We have to apply for them. Now, we know in this case, there was a third count that the jury didn't reach a verdict on. We also know that Matt Wright has repeatedly said that he wants to appeal his verdict. So things like that can play a role in whether or not a court decides to release court exhibits. But in this case, media have been making multiple applications, and for whatever reason, it's up to the judge, and the judge has decided that, okay, now is the time that you're able to access these audio recordings.
3: Olivana, thanks so much.
0: Thank you.
3: Olivana Lathouris reporting there from Darwin.
6: ABC Australia Wide.
3: To Mount Gambier now. Like many towns across regional Australia, it's seen a growing number of empty shop fronts on the main drag, a trend driven by the rise of online shopping, changing consumer habits, as well as the rising cost of living. But could these abandoned retail spaces present an opportunity for towns that are crying out for more accommodation and housing options? A new plan for

0: SA's Southeast is exploring the idea of converting disused shops into living spaces. Josh Bryan has the story.
1: Main streets have long been the heart of regional cities and towns, a hub of activity, shopping and social life. But in recent years, as consumer trends have changed, they've emptied out. However, in Mount Gambier, Melissa Amin and her partner have gone about transforming one of those empty buildings into an Airbnb.
2: Originally built as a social club like dance hall and photography studio, the most recent stores, I think there was maybe a health food store downstairs, a sewing shop, potentially shoes. It's a jack of all trades, this building, in its previous life. As soon as we walked upstairs and saw the view, we knew that we wanted to make it accommodation. It was something pretty special. And then downstairs we have a retail space.
1: While Melissa still lives on a bigger block, she believes there's plenty of people that want to move into the CBD.
2: Yeah, I mean, I'd be quite happy to live here. I think that seems to be everyone's consensus when they're up here, that they'd quite easily turn it into their home. That central living, there is something about it that you can really fall in love with too.
1: As regional populations age, experts expect more people to fall in love with this form of central living. But within the wider issue of housing shortages in the regions is a lack of housing diversity. Adelaide University's Professor Andrew Beer says the traditional country living with a big house on a large slice of land isn't for everyone.
3: Research has shown that many, many different types of people move to the country, and often they're moving from one country town to another country town, and they're often looking for different things. So there will always be people who want the big country block. There will be people who look for hobby farms, but increasingly there will be people who are coming out of inner urban environments who very much want the peace and quiet of the country town, but don't necessarily want to take on the challenge of a large property. And by looking to diversify housing stock and open up new types of housing, you really will see growth, because new types of migrants will be attracted, and they'll find it attractive both because of the price available in many country towns, but also because of the diversity of stock they're looking for.
1: Depending on the building and the community, empty CBD buildings could be a way to create some of this housing at a lower cost and in a shorter period of time. The state government's Limestone Coast Regional Plan, released earlier this year, highlights the need to support so-called adaptive reuse where it's suitable. SA Housing Minister Nick Champion says there's been some successes in Adelaide which could be exported to the country.
4: The adaptive reuse is being used in the city of Adelaide, and there's no reason why it can't be used in regional settings as well. We're doing a number of things in the city. Granny flats, we've got the remaking of older homes into multiple dwellings, so you retain the housing stock but you essentially convert it, and often they can provide housing stock that makes a city or a town centre more lively and more inhabited and doesn't involve the total new building or sort of densification. It's really using existing built form for different purposes, and it's often a sensible way of adaptive reuse.
1: One of the big challenges to overcome, Professor Beer says, is public hesitancy.
3: Often these sorts of initiatives struggle because there's pushback by some members of the community who are worried about relatively minor issues like car parking or change in land use or what it might mean for their rates. These communities really need to see that infill type development strengthens their country town rather than weakens it, and probably future proofs them in a way that isn't available in any other mechanism.
1: For Melissa, she sees CBD living as a way to embrace and celebrate regional communities.
2: I don't know, people love it, and when they stay here, they get an appreciation for the town too, because they're right in it and they're seeing the beauty of the town.
0: Josh Bryan with that report from Mount Gambier. My name's Alex Barwick. You're listening to Australia Wide. Our next story takes us to southern New South Wales. And a warning, it may be distressing for some listeners. The suicide rate for males living in remote Australia is currently more than double the rate for those living in major cities. It's also much harder for people living in regional areas to access mental health services, especially specialists. The death by suicide of farmer John Staniforth last year shook the small community of Toolimba in southern New South Wales, highlighting those challenges. Mr. Staniforth's wife, Leanne, has spoken to our reporter, Emily Doak.
5: John was a very private man, and he kept his struggles to himself. He never wanted to talk about things, But it was only in the last few years that I started noticing

0: noticing changes. It would be things like, once again, going out in public when he had to, being everyone's mate, laughing and smiling and just talking about things in general, and then coming home and being absolutely exhausted. He couldn't do the 16-hour days that he would usually do out in the paddocks. And he was beating himself up about it because he felt that he was letting everyone down where he wasn't.
1: As a nurse, Mrs. Staniforth says she was able to navigate the healthcare system and advocate for treatment for her husband. But getting help was still challenging. Mr. Staniforth had to travel more than 5 hours from the family farm for a specialist program in Sydney.
0: We were lucky enough to get into the program. Admittedly, he hated every second of being away, and being a farmer, all he wanted was to get home, but he did try hard. He's missed every single day. His boys have lost their hero. What more can I say? It's broken our hearts.
1: The Staniforths' experience isn't uncommon. Mental health charity Black Dog Institute says cumulative pressures of self-employment, financial uncertainty, climate variability and natural disasters means farmers are twice as likely to die by suicide as other Australian workers. The Institute's Executive Director Samuel Harvey says limited access to mental health services in regional areas is also a concern.
2: So one of the things we're trying to do at Black Dog Institute is to think, well, how can we empower the medical professionals that are there in the local communities, the GPs and nurses who may be there, to be able to deliver the best and newest treatments for mental health through those individuals.
1: Back in the Riverina, Leanne Staniforth wants to break down the stigma around mental health. She asked her local show society to host a screening of the film Just a Farmer, which explores the impact of a farmer's suicide on his family and the community. Local groups and businesses jumped on board with sponsorship, and more than 140 people turned out to the event. The film's writer and producer, Leela McDougall, says it's the conversations that follow that can make a real difference.
3: It takes the audience on an emotional journey, and they get to the end of it and they've felt all these really heavy emotions that they're normally locking away and don't want to feel. And the film's just sort of unlocked them, and it makes them realise, oh, it's okay to feel those feelings, and it's okay to feel gutted at times and to feel, you know, to cry. So it takes them on this experience. So then that's why the conversations open on such a deeper level at the end, because they've all been so vulnerable together in this space.
1: Leanne Staniforth wants those conversations to continue.
0: I'm striving to put the story out there to try and make awareness and give people hope that if they seek some treatment early, it can be relieved, that pain that they go through, and life can have some sort of normality back, because everyone's precious and we need you and we need people to be here.
4: Leanne Staniforth ending that report from Emily Doak. If this story has raised issues for you, do contact Lifeline on 13 11 14. And finally, on Australia-wide, we head to Tasmania, where an elephant seal known as Neil is once again drawing global attention. But authorities are now saying that people's love for Neil is putting both the seal and the public in danger. Reporter Jano Gibson has this story.
5: Neil, the one-ton elephant seal, has become a social media sensation, with millions watching viral videos of him chewing on traffic cones, leaning on cars, and knocking over bollards.
6: Neil the seal has gone through two cruisers, they're just moving it now, bollards, electric fences, there's another cruiser down there. He's smashed through this fence.
5: He's also been making international news, including this story on CNN.
7: This is Neil, a 2,200-pound southern elephant seal that's become a local icon in Tasmania.
5: While Neil spends most of his time sleeping on a street corner at a beachside suburb near Hobart,
8: His celebrity status is attracting hundreds of visitors each day, including many interstate and international tourists.
9: We were visiting Tasmania and it's our last day, so we decided why not go see this huge seal.
10: Why do you want to see him?
11: Because he causes drama. A lot of drama.
8: While Neil might look cute and friendly, Tasmanian Premier Jeremy Rockliffe says his popularity, combined with his mischievous behaviour, could potentially become problematic.
12: We need to be very mindful of leaving Neil alone to go about his daily routine.
8: Chris Carline from the Department of Natural Resources and Environment says some onlookers have been getting far too close to the seal.
13: You know, we have had some pretty silly behaviour instances with people carrying their small babies up close to him and simply trying to get that shot for Instagram. So he may look placid, may not be a lot of movement for hours during the day, but he can move fast.
8: He says there have been examples overseas where large wild animals

0: says there have been examples overseas where large wild animals, including Freya the walrus in Norway, have been euthanised after being deemed a safety risk.
1: I and my colleagues, we've previously been pretty honest about the fact that there is a risk here of essentially loving Neil to death. So it's a real possibility. We've seen examples around the world where large, potentially dangerous animals have had to be euthanised. If there's risky behaviour by the public, that's not our preferred management approach. But we need to be honest and acknowledge the fact that that is where this could go if people don't give him the respect he needs.
0: Chris Carlyon is urging people to keep their distance to ensure Neil's safety and their own.
1: So we're asking the public to follow some really simple guidelines. Stay at least 20 metres away. Do not touch, feed or approach Neil. Keep dogs on a leash and under control, and we ask dogs to keep at least 50 metres away. Avoid blocking the seal's access to the water where possible, and by respecting these guidelines, the community can help ensure Neil's well-being and avoid the need for intervention.
2: Thanks to Jano Gibson for that story. And that's Australia-wide for today. My name's Alex Barwick. Thanks to the program's producer, Alex Hyman, and thanks for listening.

0: ABC News. Good evening, I'm Michael Bausch. The Anti-Semitism Royal Commission has heard details of a disturbing back and forth between Australia's internet watchdog and Elon Musk's social media company X. It involved graphic footage of the Bondi terror attack, as Gavin Coote reports.
1: Australia's eSafety Commissioner, Julie Inman-Grant, has told the inquiry her office has been facing an uphill battle in getting extreme and harmful content removed from social media platforms. She says X, formerly Twitter, fought to keep gruesome material from the Bondi shooting on its platform.
2: They said it's not any worse than you would see in a gore movie, and I said I can't think of anything more horrific for the family members and the Australian Jewish community.
1: She says X ultimately agreed to block the content.
0: The federal government is facing immense pressure to rewrite its child abuse compensation laws as thousands of survivors face missing out on vital closure. Claudia Long reports from Canberra.
3: In 2026 to date, the scheme has processed an average of 993 applications a month, a significant uptick on 2025. But even at this rate, it won't be able to clear the 30,000 case backlog by the time it's legislated to shut in 2028. And that doesn't include the more than 1,500 new cases expected each month over the next year. Griffith University criminologist and redress expert Kathleen Daly says the current timeline is unrealistic.
4: 1 year to close the redress scheme after the close of applications is ludicrous.
3: The federal government hasn't committed to extending the scheme, but has promised it won't let victim survivors down.
0: Kiev is dealing with a fresh wave of destruction after overnight Russian strikes killed at least 17 people in Ukraine's capital. Tuiyong reports.
5: The attack with ballistic and cruise missiles and drones damaged buildings and civilian infrastructure across the city. Russia says it's in retaliation for recent attacks on its civil infrastructure. People crowded into underground stations carrying children, belongings, tents and pets as air raid alerts were issued for most of Ukraine's territory overnight, in Russia's worst attack on the country since mid-June. Ukrainian President Volodymyr Zelensky had earlier warned of a possible overnight attack and said he was cutting short his visit to Dublin.
0: Iconic Australian shoe retailer Betts has collapsed into voluntary administration. The 134-year-old family business will shut 20 of its remaining 35 bricks and mortar storefronts across the country over the coming weeks. Financial consultants have blamed surging overheads and dwindling sales. The Heritage brand is set to move its operations entirely online. To sport, and Maroons forward Pat Carrigan says he's fully recovered from ankle surgery and can play the full 80 minutes if needed in next week's Rugby League Origin decider. The 28-year-old tore a ligament in the Broncos' round 13 loss to the Dragons in late May. He was forced to sit out game two at the MCG while undergoing rehab. Carrigan says he came through today's training session with flying colours.
6: No, I'm 100% ready to go, so... yeah, did all the sessions today, felt really confident and...

0: I'll have another run on the weekend. So it's all about me nailing my job, and it's nice to be in a position to be able to play, but yeah, I'm well aware that I've got to perform on next Wednesday.
1: England and Belgium have staged dramatic late comebacks at the Soccer World Cup on a day of high-stakes knockout drama that also saw the US advance. Zane Bojack reports.
2: England, one of the pre-tournament favourites, found themselves 1-0 down to Democratic Republic of Congo with just 14 minutes left before a brace from skipper Harry Kane speared the three lines through to the next round 2-1. Belgium looked down and out against Senegal when they trailed 2-0 with 4 minutes left before running out 3-2 winners in extra time. For the Red Devils, they move on to a clash with the USA in the round of 16 in Seattle on July 6. And that's because the host nation were able to defeat Bosnia and Herzegovina 2-0 despite losing striker Folarin Balogun to a red card in the 64th minute in San Francisco.
1: Queensland's weather, scattered showers tomorrow for the northwest, central interior parts of the southeast and on the east coast, mostly fine elsewhere. Possible morning fog for eastern districts to the south of Cardwell and in the western Gulf Country. Brisbane, 15 to 26, mainly fine in the southeast on the weekend, a possible shower for Monday. On Moreton Bay, northerly winds, about 20 knots. 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
5: 5 minutes past seven. Welcome to you if you've just joined us around the west, rest of Queensland. How's it going? How's your Thursday been? We're about to play the Smart Casual Quiz shortly. So if you would like to be the first person through, now's a good time to call 1-300-222-612. You don't even need to get the first question correct to win yourself one of the limited edition Keller Higgins Divine fridge magnets. If you're a fridge magnet connoisseur like myself, you are going to love these quality magnets. 1-300-222-612. Don't even have to get the question correct. You can text, though, 0467-922-612 for banger or clanger. Now, Wednesday's banger or clanger was this. It's not a-

was a little bit maudlin, but you guys absolutely banged it. You loved it. Tonight's song is a song by a great Aussie band, Da Vinyls. Although, weirdly, a song that they didn't write themselves. They did write a lot of their stuff, but they didn't write this. You can thank those super producer, Queenslander Mike Chapman and Hall of Famer Holly Knight for the hit which charted at number 11 in Australia in 1985.

or Clanger? I'll tell you the verdict after 8:30 and the Smart Casual Quiz. Coming up after this, 1-300-222-612 if you would like to be the first player. Easy win, people. Here's Gangajang, Sounds of Then, 612, ABC Brisbane and Queensland.

0: Ganga Jang, Sounds of Then. You're on 612 ABC Brisbane and Queensland, 11 minutes past 7. Let's do this.
1: Welcome to Smart Casual, the quiz that tests your smarts in a casual way. Call now on 1300 222 612 and try your luck. And now here's your host, the Queen of Queensland Evenings, Kelly.
0: Sally Robe. Yes, it's me. Smart Casual Time, 1300 222 612. Why not? Just call. Have a bit of a chat. Have a bit of fun. And you could take home an excellent prize, which, of course, is a fridge magnet. However, if we don't get any callers, I will start upping the prize and I'll start throwing a few extra things in. But first person through, first person on gets a fridge magnet. You don't even have to do anything. So call now, 1300 222 612. Question number one for the Smart Casual Quiz. On this day in 1956, Elvis Presley recorded a version of a song originally by Big Mama Thornton,

Do you know the name of that song? Very, very easy to win a fridge magnet this evening. 1-300-222-612. Hello to Drew in Sherwood, who has texted, hasn't called, needs someone to actually call up for the quiz. But he says, another point of trivia fact, today is the midway point of the year, July 2, is day 183. So 183.

82 days have gone before, 182 days are yet to come. Thank you, Drew. We did talk about that last night. We did point out that today, I think it was midday was exactly halfway point of the year. 1-300-222-612 if you think you know the name of this song to be

0: Okay, who is going to be the first person to play? Who's going to get that fridge magnet? All you need to do is be the first person on air tonight to play the Smart Casual Quiz. 1-300-222-612. So many questions, which you laid out before us. Oh, here we go. We've got a caller, and it is. It's you, Dennis.
1: Hello there.
0: How are you?
1: I'm well, thank you.
0: You're in Salisbury?
1: That's right, yeah.
0: What's happening on Thursday for you?
1: Go to ukulele practice.
0: No! Amazing!
1: Yes.
0: What sort of ukulele do you have? Just the normal one or the different, different size?
1: I've got a few different ones, yes.
0: Mm.
1: Sopranos and I've got tenors and I've got concerts.
0: Oh, wow. Yeah,
1: three major ones,
0: You've got heaps. And what are you practicing tonight?
1: I'm going to some friends' places at Carindale.
0: Oh, okay. Not a particular tune that you're working on or?
1: We do a lot of the old rock and roll classics,
0: Well, then this is perfect for you, isn't it? On this day in 1956, Elvis Presley recorded a version of this song, originally by Big Mama

0: And the name of that song, Dennis, is?
1: Is it Hound Dog?
0: It is Hound Dog, which means you have kicked us off on the Smart Casual Quiz tonight, and it means that you are now a proud owner of one of the limited edition Keller Higgins Divine Smart Casual fridge magnets to put amongst your fridge magnets. The gallery of fridge magnets. Okay, you've kicked us off on the quiz tonight, Dennis in Salisbury. Question number two. Happy birthday today to American actress Lindsay Lohan. In which film does she swap bodies with Jamie Lee Curtis? Is it Freaky Friday or The Parent Trap?
1: Oh, Freaky Friday?
0: That's correct, Dennis. Yes, Freaky Friday. I think they just released like a sequel to it, which means now Jamie Lee Curtis is the grandmother, and then she swapped. Anyway, I haven't bothered to watch it. because for me, the original Freaky Friday is the only Freaky Friday that exists. From 1976, which future Oscar winner starred as Annabelle Andrews in the 1976 version of Freaky Friday?
1: Ooh, he's stretching me now.
0: Dennis.
1: Oh, I don't think I can get it.
0: Five, four, three, two. You're out, Dennis. But you know what? You've won yourself a fridge magnet and you're on the way to ukulele practice. And that is a win, I think, anywhere in the world.
1: Oh, good one. Thanks very much.
0: Thank you, Dennis. 1-300-222-612 if you would like to play the Smart Casual Quiz tonight. Now, Jackie and Hazeldine, you requested a song last night for Songs You Love, right?
2: I did. Yes, I did.
0: And I was just about to play yours, but then I ran out of time. So I had you as the first one for tonight.
2: Oh, that's great.
0: Yeah, so if you win something here as well, that's like a massive win.
2: It'll be a massive win. Yes.
0: Okay. Do you know which future Oscar winner starred as Annabelle Andrews in the 1976 original of Freaky Friday?
2: I think it was Jodie Foster.
0: Jodie Foster?
3: I don't have any time.
4: Just button up and listen, Bill.
3: Who are you telling to button up? And since when do you call me Bill now? What's got into you this morning?
4: A lot more than you can imagine. Now, please, Bill.
3: Annabelle, stop that now. I am not Bill to you.
4: All right. Dad.
0: She was so good, wasn't she?
2: She's so good. Everything she's been in.
0: Yeah, I
2: love her in Contact, too.
0: I've got to say I was, like, slightly obsessed with Jodie Foster when I was a child. That's just pretty amazing. Okay, good on you, Jackie and Hazeldine. Well done. Question number four, some sad news from last night, hearing that the American singer and founding member of the Village People, Victor Willis, had passed away at the age of 74. He portrayed one of two characters in the group. He had two characters that he played. Can you name one of them?
2: He was the police officer.
0: He was. Police officer, also a naval officer, which I think was in the Navy.
2: He liked the uniforms.
0: He did. I mean, he looked pretty good in them, to be fair. Jackie and Hazeldine is doing pretty well on the Smart Casual Quiz tonight, but if you don't have confidence in her and you think you'd like to get in line, 1-300-222-612. Question number five, Jackie. Village People had their own musical comedy film and it was called You Can't Stop the Music. It was released in 1980. The Nine Network plays it once a year. When do they normally play it?
2: Oh, gosh. I don't know. I will guess New Year's Eve.
0: Yes. Of course. Perfect time to watch that when everyone's had a few champers. Okay. Question number six. The film is considered to be a huge flop, but it's loosely based on the true story of the Village People. Who stars as songwriter Jack Morrell? Is it Tom Hanks, Steve Guttenberg, or Michael Keaton?
2: Oh, this is going to be a big guess. I'll say Steve Guttenberg.
0: It's correct. Oh. By the way, if you have Instagram, you definitely should follow Steve Guttenberg on Instagram. He is delightful. What a nice chap.
2: I'll have to have a look.
0: All right, question number seven, Jackie. Who do Australia play in the World Cup on Saturday morning?
2: Oh, now that has got me. I'm not following it. Isn't that terrible to admit that?
0: Argentina? There's a lot on. No, not Argentina. Okay. Which means we say somebody goodbye to you, Jackie and Hazeldine, but thank you so much.
2: No, thank you very much.
0: For playing, and we'll get that song on for you a little bit later on, okay?
2: Brilliant. Thank you. The Monkees.
0: The Monkees, that's it. 1-300-222-612 if you would like to play the Smart Casual Quiz. The question we are on at the moment, who do Australia play in the World Cup on Saturday morning? And we will get right back into it after this from Renee Geyer.

electrolyte to take us out of the dark.

0: Renee Geyer's version of the James Brown classic, It's a Man's Man's World. You're on 612 ABC Brisbane and Queensland, 25 minutes past 7 on your Thursday. Hope it is a good one for you. Sally Roper's my name. And we are almost halfway through the Smart Casual Quiz. It is a game where you get to show us your smarts in a very casual way and possibly take home a brand new limited edition Kelly Higgins Divine Evenings Smart Casual Fridge Magnet. Hello to you, Susan in Barron.
1: Hello.
0: Hi, what's happening in Barron this evening?
1: Well, we had a fine day for the first time in a couple of weeks, so that was really lovely. And
0: got some washing out?
1: Yes.
0: Yes. And what are you doing tonight? Cooking some dinner, hanging out?
1: Oh, yeah, we just had corned meat with mashed potatoes and peas and broccoli and white sauce.
0: Oh, yum!
1: And waiting for the quiz to come on.
0: Oh, that's great. That's really delicious. I feel like that right now. Susan and Barron, okay, we are on question 7 and it is, who do Australia play in the World Cup on Saturday morning?
1: I was thinking straight away because both of them are green and gold Guernseys, and so I was thinking Brazil.
0: Incorrect, Susan. Sorry about that. You'll have to get up at 4 a.m. if you want to watch it. Thank you, Susan.
1: Egypt.
0: Thank you so much for calling. Bye-bye. Marie? Hello, Marie in Holland Park West.
2: Oh, no, it's Mary.
0: Oh, Mary, I'm so sorry.
2: It's okay, sorry. I'm just...
0: Sometimes the spelling ends up a bit funny and I just kind of have to guess it, but that's all right.
2: It's no worries. I'm sorry. Just trying to turn down my cooking. Sorry. And listen to you.
0: Well, true, because you don't want to leave something on the stove and have it burning over while you're trying to answer a question.
2: Yep. What is the question?
0: Well, what I just want to know what you're cooking first.
2: Stroganoff. Stroganoff.
0: Yum.
2: Yeah.
0: This is making me really hungry. Okay. Who do Australia play in the World Cup on Saturday morning, Mary?
2: Egypt.
0: It's correct. Egypt is correct. You will need to get up at 4 a.m.
2: No. The household will be up.
0: And, you know, some pubs are staying open as well, opening so people can go along.
2: Yes.
0: And it's being played in the town of Dallas. Speaking of... Remember when that came on in the 80s, Mary?
2: Yeah.
0: The whole family just glued in front of the TV to see what was going to be happening with the crazy Ewing family. It ran from 1987 till 1991, so it was a huge, huge show. What was the name of the giant hat-wearing character played by Larry Hagman?
2: J.R. Ewing.
0: J.R. Ewing is correct. Do you remember who shot J.R.?
2: No. Oh, was it a dream?
0: It was a dream. The whole season was a dream. They pulled the It's a Dream.
2: Yeah, sorry. Was it his brother or the brother's wife?
0: Well, I thought it was Kristen. I thought it was...
2: I never actually watched it. Yeah. I just remember JR.
0: Who Shot JR was massive. It was a huge cliffhanger situation.
2: Who killed Laura Palmer?
0: It was. Yes, that was the next cliffhanger. They don't do cliffhangers like that anymore, do they, Mary?
2: They
0: don't. Okay, question number 9. For a Smart Casual Quiz, Mary in Holland Park. She's doing this while she's cooking her stroganoff, which sounds like a delightful way to spend a Thursday night. Apparently, July 2nd is the day to be born because Margot Robbie today turns 36. What was the name of the 2026 film she starred in with Jacob Elordi?
2: Oh, geez, Louise. Is it Beast? Mm.
0: No. Hey, thank you, Mary. Lovely to talk to you.
2: Thank you. No worries.
0: Enjoy that stroganoff. 1-300-222-612 if you would like to play the smart casual quiz as we say hello to Martin in Sunnybank Hills. Hello.
3: Hello.
0: Hi, what's happening in Sunnybank Hills tonight?
3: Oh, I'm actually at Capella Bar eating hamburger and chips.
0: Oh, everyone's just having delicious things for their dinner, and I've got one really sad sushi roll left over from when I came in here.
3: There you go.
0: Martin in Sunnybank Hills. What was the name of the 2026 film Margot Robbie starred in with Jacob Elordi?
3: Oh, gee. Can you give me an initial?
0: No. It was a massive film. 5, 4, 3, 2.
3: No idea.
0: Ah. You were distracted. You were distracted, weren't you? You were distracted by that hamburger and chips there, Martin. 1-300-222-612. If you would like to get in line for the Smart Casual Quiz, we are just about halfway through. And it's always nice to have a bit of a chat to someone. Hello, Scotty in Leeburn. Hello.
4: Hello, Min.
0: What's happening?
4: Not much. I've got two dogs snoring behind me.
0: Well, that's always good.
4: But, you know, you're saying you were infatuated with Jodie Foster.
0: Oh, do you know what? Yeah, I was going to say not quite as infatuated as the bloke that shot Reagan for her.
4: I think someone used that excuse to try.
0: I know. I'm sorry. Do you know what? I realised, Scotty, you shouldn't have brought it up because I realised it when it came out of my mouth. And then I went, oh, that was sounds like it was in bad taste. But I just really love Jodie Foster, but obviously...
4: What about lotion on the skin?
0: Sauce of the Lambs.
4: Brilliant.
0: That is another great film. One of only, I think, three films that have won the Big Five, all the five acting Oscars, Silence of the Lambs.
4: Really? Right. Sir Anthony Hopkins.
0: Yes. Yeah. He won. Jodie won.
4: Yeah. Because the only reason I play the quiz is me mate, Macca, he loves Jodie Foster and that movie.
0: Okay, well, I mean, yes, it's objectively a good movie, but if he's watching it all the time, Scotty, I would to be a little bit worried, buddy.
4: I sent him to him as a ringtone.
0: Okay.
4: Oh, precious, put the lotion in the bath.
0: Okay.
4: I'm not going to sing it all. No,
0: I don't think you should. Can you tell me, though, Scotty?
4: Yeah.
0: What was the name of the 2026 film that Margot Robbie starred in with Jacob Elordi?
4: Is it that old... do I have to spell it?
0: No, you can just tell me the name of it.
4: Withering Heights or Warrable Heights. Withering Heights.
0: You're so close.
4: Withering.
0: Wavell Heights, that's where Jacob Elordi is from. Wavell Heights in Brisbane.
4: Sorry, yeah.
0: Margot's from Mudrabah on the Gold Coast. So,
4: is that near Budgerigar?
0: I don't know. I don't think there is. I think there's a town called Budgerigar somewhere, isn't there?
4: Yeah, yeah.
0: Now, Scotty and Leeburn, don't get too distracted.
4: No, sir.
0: Okay.
4: Oh, man.
0: Okay.
4: You didn't ask me what I'm cooking.
0: Oh, sorry. What are you cooking?
4: I was doing a bolognese and I put my onions on. I thought of caramelising them and I burnt them.
0: Oh, no. You never want that. Have you turned off the stove? Turn it off.
4: I haven't checked that yet.
0: Okay.
4: That'll be why they're burnt.
0: Okay. Question number 10. Speaking of Margot Robbie, what was the name of the movie she starred in as Naomi LaPaglia, a former model and second wife of a stockbroker? What was the name of the Margot Robbie movie where she appeared as Naomi LaPaglia, a former model and second wife of a stockbroker?
4: Oh, how would I know that?
0: I don't know. Was that maybe her first movie? It was very close to her first movie. Scotty.
4: Too good for me. No.
0: Scotty. What?
4: The bubble bath thing.
0: It is the bubble bath thing, yes. But do you know what it's called?
4: The bubble bath?
0: No, that's not what it's called, Scotty.
4: I remember that bit.
0: You did. You've done well for someone who's just slightly distracted by burning onions that were supposed to caramelise but then just got burnt. Hey,
4: No. We've split up since then. I'm not going out with burning onions anymore.
0: Okay. Scotty, I'm going to let you go. Cook your bolognese. You. But I appreciate your call.
4: And I apologise for you calling your Kel last time.
0: Oh, that's all right. Do you know what I mean? People seem to think all women on the radio sound the same. That's the problem.
4: Oh, no. I've been to Japan and I don't think they all look the same. But you do such a professional job.
0: Thank you. People think that women sound the same, but then there'll be like four guys called Tomo, Robbo, Jono. And no one thinks they sound the same. Hey, thank you, Scotty. 1-300-222-612 if you would like to play the Smart Casual Quiz. This is the question that we're looking for the answer for. Speaking of Margot Robbie, what was the name of the movie she starred in as Naomi LaPaglia, a former model and second wife of a stockbroker? Directed by Martin Scorsese, it was a big film and was really Margot Robbie's breakthrough film. 1-300-222-612 if you think you know the answer. We'll come back to it after this. From the Stranglers, it's Skin Deep, 612, ABC Brisbane and Queensland.

Stranglers and Skin Deep, 612 ABC Brisbane and Queensland. Sally Rope with you this evening, filling in for Kel for this week and next. 20 minutes away from the news at 8 o'clock then, Sarah Ward will be here with Spoiler Alert to take us through some of the new stuff that you can watch on your telly. If you have a recommendation for something as well, make sure you text it in 0467 922 612. And of course, we are banger or clangering this song this evening. It's a-

0: Is it a banger or a clanger? 0467 922 612. Gary in Cairns says, Sally, it's verging on sacrilegious to be banger or clangering the divinals. Chrissy will be turning in a grave. Thank you, Gary in Cairns. 0467 922 612. But of course, we are around halfway through the Smart Casual quiz tonight. The question we are stuck on is Margot Robbie. What was the name of the movie she starred in as Naomi LaPaglia, a former model and second wife of a stockbroker? Hello to you, Reese in Victoria Point.
1: Hello, how are you going?
0: I'm well. What are you doing this evening on a Thursday in Vicky Point?
1: Not a great deal. I'm just cooking a bit of dinner and then I'll have that and go to bed, I reckon.
0: Oh, well, you know, I'm actually quite excited. I said to Lauren, my producer, I don't know about you, but when I put new sheets on my bed, I get really excited about going to sleep. And I put new sheets on today. That, like, that's literally the most exciting thing in my life. I was like, can't wait to get to bed tonight. It's going to be so good.
1: I save that kind of decadence for a Saturday.
0: You're crazy, Reese. Okay. What's the answer of that? What's the name of the movie that I'm looking for tonight?
1: The Wolf of Wall Street.
0: Is correct. I haven't watched it. Never seen it. One of those films that's just passed me by. I don't know why. Okay. Question number 10. What is Taylor Swift allegedly up to this weekend?
1: Getting married, isn't she?
0: Apparently. That's what we hear. The rumour is Madison Square Garden. I don't think. That just seems too tacky for Taylor. I don't know. Reese, no opinion on this? That's okay.
1: No comment. If you haven't got anything nice.
0: There was pointed out that it is very, very, it's a very, very safe venue. So it's very fortified. So maybe that's why they've chosen it, but maybe not.
1: But she's got more money than the devil and you go to the garden, like, oh my God, rent an island.
0: Well, that is a really good point. But yeah, I don't know. Maybe they have, and maybe they've just done the whole Madison Square Garden thing just to put people off.
1: Maybe.
0: It'll be that as well. Now, question number 11, Reese in Victoria Point. On this day in 1953, children's author Roald Dahl married stage actress Patricia Neal in New York. In one of his novels, a boy enters a giant peach. What was the boy's name? Is it Jack or James?
1: James.
0: James the giant peach, of course. Question number 12, speaking of, Forbes ranked Roald Dahl as what? In 2021, was it the greatest British writer of all time or the top earning dead celebrity?
1: Highest paid dead celebrity, I think.
0: It's Craig's top earning dead celebrity. He's still absolutely coining it in. You're in six.
1: What's a dead guy going to do with 500 million?
0: Well, I mean, he's got some living kids. And grandkids, I suppose they're coining it in. You're on 612 ABC Brisbane and Queensland this evening. We're

0: up to question number 13, in fact, of the Smart Casual Quiz. Reese in Victoria Point is doing quite well. Question number 13, what airline is the carrier of the Netherlands? Is it KLM or Lufthansa?
1: I think it's KLM.
0: That's correct. Next question is question 14. On this day in 1991, Axl Rose caused a riot to break out during a Guns N' Roses gig after he leapt into the crowd to remove what from a fan? Was it a camera or was it a rude sign?
1: Ooh. I know he caused a riot in Canada because they were late, and that was the same time James Hetfield got burnt on stage. But I think it was a camera. I think it was a camera.
0: You're deep into Axl Rose lore there, Reese.
1: Oh, I just think he sucks, so okay. I don't know why.
0: So you just read bad things about him, so you've got, like, you've got the ammo. Imagine these days jumping into the crowd to get rid of a camera. You'd be there all bloody day.
1: Oh, yeah.
0: Question number 15. Speaking of celebrity crimes, Nikki Topper Hedden of The Clash was charged with stealing what from a London street in 1982? Was it a traffic cone or was it a bus sign?
1: I think it was... What were the options again, sorry?
0: A traffic cone or a bus sign? Five...
1: Bus sign.
0: Correct. Apparently, they used it in their video clip, and then he stole it and got arrested. Or was part of a promotional display for their album. Speaking of The Clash, question number 16, what's the name of this song? Belt that.

0: What's the name of that Clash song?
1: Is it London Calling?
0: It sure is. Couldn't press my button there. Reece, Victoria Point doing extremely well tonight on the Smart Casual Quiz. You're on 612 at ABC Brisbane in Queensland. Gee, I tell you what, that fridge magnet could be in sight for you, Reece.
1: Don't jinx me.
0: What's your fridge magnet game like? Have you got lots, or is it just a sparse one where you've just got like three that maybe you move around occasionally?
1: No, I've got some from real estate agents, and I've got one from my trip to Holland, and then I've got a Beavis and Butthead one.
0: A Beavis and Butthead one? Yeah. Oh, that's pretty cool. I used to have a bunch of fridge magnets. You've just unlocked a memory now. I used to have a bunch of fridge magnets that I got when I went to Singapore, which were different mullets, different styles of mullets.
1: Oh, it's fitting for today's day. You sort of consult the wall of mullet.
0: Yes. Yeah, exactly. Question number 17. A new species of spider which weaves a catapult-like silk trap to snare its prey was discovered in the rainforests of far north Queensland, if you need any more nightmare fuel. After which ancient weapon have scientists nicknamed the spider? Is it called the ballista or the trebuchet?
1: Catapult. It has to be a trebuchet, isn't it? No.
0: Oh. Reece.
1: The long pause killed me.
0: Reece. In Victoria Point, you've just given the answer to whoever calls up next. But look, it was an excellent run, Reece. I salute you. Virtual high five, my friend. We'll talk again soon.
1: Thank you very much.
0: Bye-bye. Bye. 612. ABC Brisbane in Queensland. Well, the door is now open for someone else to take home that fridge magnet. Sadly, Reece won't be able to place it on his sparsely populated fridge, but maybe you can. 1-300-222-612 if you would like to. Well, we don't have a whole lot of time left, so honestly, I feel like someone could take it out pretty soon. 1-300-222-612 if you would like to jump in right at the end of the Smart Casual Quiz. Let's hear some Dan Hartman now. 1-300-222-612.

0: Dan Hartman, I Can Dream About You, 612, ABC Brisbane and Queensland. We are at the pointy end of the Smart Casual Quiz this evening. Reece and Vicky Point was doing so well, but then he fell over a question about a spider, a new species of spider, which weaves a catapult-like silk trap to snare its prey, which has been discovered in the rainforests of far north Queensland, after which ancient weapon have scientists nicknamed the spider. The choices were the ballista or the trebuchet. He said trebuchet, which was incorrect, Kerry, in Kangaroo Point.
1: Yeah, sorry, Sally, could you just repeat that for me?
0: Well, I gave Reece two choices as to which the spider was named after, which ancient weapon, the ballista or the trebuchet, and Reece said trebuchet, which was incorrect.
1: You're handing me this on a plate.
0: Mate, it was already handed to you.
1: that's right, yeah, so... He said the trebuchet, so it's the ballista. Is
0: it
1: ballista?
0: It is.
1: Sally, just getting back to Margot Robbie, did you see I, Tonya?
0: Did I? Oh, I, Tonya, yeah, it was so good.
1: She came up here to Acacia Ridge to learn the basics of
0: the skating. Did she?
1: Yeah, all the really tough scenes were done from a distance.
0: No, of course.
1: She had to learn to skate, basically, but... I love that film.
0: Well, I'll tell you what, her and Nicole Kidman are doing amazing things for female filmmakers.

0: and actresses, they're creating their own things that are female central and led, and they're doing great things for the industry as far as I'm concerned.
1: Oh yeah, no, Margot Robbie's been an absolute revelation. I mean, of course she was Barbie, she was
0: so good, eh?
1: That was so unique, that film.
0: Was excellent.
1: I'm only 80, but I still enjoyed it because, I mean, I thought it was so clever.
0: Yes, it was very, very clever. All right, question number 18, Kerry.
1: Yeah, we'll have a crack.
0: Novak Djokovic has reached the third round of Wimbledon this year. What nationality is he?
1: He's Serbian, comes from Serbia.
0: He does come from Serbia.
1: 24 Grand Slams.
0: Quite amazing, I know.
1: He's the king, he's the goat.
0: He's the goat. All right, so we've got two more questions, Kerry. Do you think we can get through them before 8 o'clock?
1: We'll try.
0: Question number 19, what is the capital of Serbia?
1: Belgrade.
0: Kerry.
1: Sally, I did a quiz for the a bowling group last year in the world capital.
0: Okay. One last question. If you're listening just before the 7 o'clock news, I gave away a good hint for this.
1: Yeah, I didn't turn on till after seven, so I might be in trouble.
0: I reckon you might be okay, Kerry. Probably the most famous Serbian who is not Novak Djokovic was which inventor and physicist who pioneered the generation, transmission, and use of alternating current electricity?
1: Current? Someone took off my tongue. Was it Edison?
0: Oh, you've fallen at the last hurdle, Kerry.
1: Oh, I've gone at the last jump.
0: Oh, I can't believe it. That's crazy. All right, Kerry, we'll talk to you again soon. Thank you. 1-300-222-612. Oh, my goodness. I've got 4 minutes to give away this fridge magnet. Gina in Ingham, the very last question. Hello.
2: And I don't know. I was going to say the same thing he said.
0: The other guy.
2: I'm at a loss. Yeah, it's not Edison. It's Benjamin Franklin.
0: Oh, no, the other guy. Probably the most famous Serbian who is not Novak Djokovic, who was an inventor and physicist who pioneered the generation, transmission and use of alternating current electricity. Thank you, Gina. 1-300-222-612. We've got a couple of minutes. Got to give away this fridge magnet. Taro the Truckee is on the road. Do you know the answer?
3: What is the question?
0: The question is... probably the most famous Serbian who is not Novak Djokovic was which inventor and physicist who pioneered the generation, transmission and use of alternating current electricity? Lots of vehicles around with this bloke's name on them. 1-300-222-612.
3: Serbian.
0: Any idea, Tara?
3: No. It's just going to have to be a complete guess. What year were we talking about?
0: What year? I don't know. I can't give you years straight off the back. I'm going to have to go to someone else. Thank you, Tara. Alan is in Nunda. Hello, Alan. Do you know which famous Serbian I'm talking about?
4: Yes, I do, and I want my fridge magnet.
0: It's who?
4: Tesla.
0: Tesla. Nikola Tesla. Yay. Well done, Alan. You have gotten your fridge magnet. Now, you missed out last night, didn't you?
4: I did have a go last night, yeah.
0: Yeah, well, there you go. Look, see, this is the beauty of the Smart Casual Quiz. You can just be completely not in it and then all of a sudden you're yelling at the radio, it's Tesla! Interesting thing about Tesla too, because of course Elon Musk was an investor in that company. I had nothing to do with developing the cars himself. He was an investor, but Tesla's wish was that all his inventions be free and benefit the entire human civilization, which is a little bit opposite to Mr. Musk, don't you think, Alan?
4: Very true.
0: Hey, well done, Alan. Good on you. You've just Stephen Bradbury'd the smart casual quiz tonight, and I love your work. Thank you so much, and we will send you out that fridge magnet. Thank you, Alan.

in under. And that is it for the Smart Casual Quiz tonight. It will be back Monday night. See, it's a lot of fun. And it's that easy. You know, you'll think you're out of it, and then all of a sudden you just come in at the end and take that fridge magnet home. Almost time for the news. And then after the news, you know, if I've mentioned that I'm very much looking forward to getting home to bed tonight because I'm old and I get very excited when I have new sheets on my bed. And I'm sure that a lot of you are looking forward to the weekend because you get to just sit on the couch and do nothing and perhaps flick through and watch some cool new shows. If you have a little bit of streaming paralysis, though, Sarah Ward will be here after 8 o'clock to take

0: Bit of streaming paralysis though. Sarah Ward will be here after 8 o'clock to take you through some of the new things that you can expect to be popping up on your streaming. And we would also love to hear from you. 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That's all coming up shortly. Time for the news now though. It is 8 o'clock.
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0: ABC News, I'm Eliza Getzy. Iran's Joint Military Command is warning all oil tankers moving through the Strait of Hormuz must use its approved routes or face a forceful response. The strait, the narrow mouth of the Persian Gulf, has emerged as one of the top issues in negotiations towards reaching a permanent end to the Iran war. The statement, reported by Iranian state television, comes after both US and Iranian diplomats met with mediators on Wednesday in Qatar. Analysts say the war with Russia may be shifting in Ukraine's favour after more than 4 years of stalemate. That comes as Russian airstrikes on the Ukrainian capital have killed at least 17 people and damaged mainly residential buildings and civilian infrastructure. The scale of Russian losses have been described in recent reports, with one estimating nearly 500,000 soldiers have been killed. Defence expert Jennifer Parker says Russia isn't making any gains.
1: Russian military personnel are only lasting about 20 to 30 minutes on the front line, 10 days to 3 weeks from recruitment through to death, sadly. So it is clear that there is this strategy that Russia are just throwing massive amounts of people at it. And some refer to it as, sadly, a meat grinder strategy.
0: A parliamentary report into fraud in the National Disability Insurance Scheme has recommended measures to prevent workers banned in one sector of the care economy from operating in another. More from National Disability Affairs reporter Naz Campanella.
2: The report makes 12 recommendations. They include changing the Crimes Act to crack down on fraud and related offences involving exploitation, abuse or neglect of participants, and mandatory reporting when providers solicit or receive kickbacks. The Joint Committee also recommends that only clinicians who are registered with their professional body complete the reports or assessments needed to be eligible for the scheme. It also suggests a system for registering NDIS workers and establishing a publicly available list of qualified care workers. The NDIS Minister Jenny McAllister says the government will consider the recommendations.
0: The Prime Minister has called on the opposition leader to instruct coalition senators to push through Labor's proposed strengthening of the social media ban for under-16s. This week, the government introduced legislation to double the maximum penalty for tech companies in breach of the laws and bolster the eSafety Commissioner's powers. But last night, the coalition teamed up with the Greens in the Senate to send Labor's bill to an 8-week inquiry. Mr Albanese says the inquiry will allow social media companies to resist the proposed changes.
3: The Leader of the Opposition can instruct his people, or some of them might stick to it, over in the Senate to vote for this legislation today before Parliament arises. Because if not, there are real-world consequences of this.
0: Meanwhile, the Shadow Assistant Finance Minister says the government is crumbling to the gambling lobby as it introduces its gambling ad reforms to Parliament. Labor says its reforms are significant, but the Coalition, Greens and Crossbench are pushing for changes to the bill, which limits TV and radio ads to only during certain times and creates an opt-out feature for online platforms. Simon Kennedy says the bill needs to be stronger to actually address gambling harms.
4: There's a number of things that could strengthen it. The Greens and the Liberal Party voted together to send it to a Senate inquiry. Very disappointingly, Labor voted against that.
0: Experts say the federal government's proposed shake-up of the accounting and consulting industry could lead to greater scrutiny. Accounting firms could be asked to split their consulting services from their audit functions, and individual firm partners could face much greater scrutiny and penalties for legal breaches. Law and corporate governance expert Helen Bird says at the moment there's very little regulation.
5: If you are an auditor, you're subject to the requirements of the Corporations Act, but otherwise you're pretty free to do what you want. There's no disclosure requirements, very little accountability. So by virtue of the actions that have happened, the scandals of recent times, it's caused the government to say, we no longer

0: have any faith in relying on those schemes. We need to make it the subject of a statutory scheme, and there needs to be direct enforcement.
1: There are growing concerns soccer players could develop brain disease relating to head trauma. Soccer's global governing body, FIFA, is teaming up with an Australian-led research team to develop concussion assessment tests that can be used on the pitch during games. Neuroscientist Alan Pearce says studies overseas highlight the dangers soccer players face.
0: If you are an auditor, you're subject.
2: What we've found in overseas soccer players in the UK in particular is chronic traumatic encephalopathy, or CTE. If players are heading the ball repetitively, they're at greater risk of CTE.
1: ABC.
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4: This is Sally Rope, ABC Gold Coast.
5: 5 minutes past eight, great to have your company. Coming up shortly, Sarah Ward will be here with Spoiler Alert. You know, sometimes it's really hard. There's so much stuff on streaming. Well, Sarah has been through and picked the eyes out of some of the new good stuff that you're able to watch. And of course, we always love to hear from you as well. If you've seen something really good recently or you disagree with what we say is good, send us a text 0467 922 612. Coming up as well, I'm going to be taking you to the Australian Chamber Music Festival. Well, it's not on yet. It's happening at the end of this month, but we're going to be talking to the curator about some of the cool things that are happening. It's happening in Cairns this year for the first time, and there's a very cool session that we're going to be talking about especially. It kind of crosses true crime and chamber music, kind of. Yeah, that's coming up shortly as well. And, of course, this is the song we're banger or clangering tonight. It's a fire.

0467 922 612. Is it a banger or is it a clanger? I will let you know after 8:30. And also, here's a sentence I didn't think I'd be saying on the radio in my lifetime. New music from Barry Manilow. Now that's a hook, if ever there was one. You want to stay with me for that, for sure. Here's Jewel.

0: 1995 album Pieces of You came out around the time I did my worst radio interview ever with Jewel. Who will save your soul? You're on 612 ABC Brisbane and Queensland. Worst radio interview to date. I mean, there could be a worse one coming at some point. Hopefully not this evening, though. It is time for this, the spoiler alert, a weekly look at what's on the big screen and the small screen tonight. Kitchen Nightmares, Alchemy, and an abduction of a criminal in the attempt to rehabilitate him. Hello to film and television critic, culture editor, journalist, and my old friend, Sarah Ward. Hello.
1: Hello.
0: How are you?
1: I'm well, thank you. How are you?
0: I'm well. Long time no talk to you, Sarah Ward, on the radio, which we always enjoyed doing because we're big TV nerds.
1: We are indeed, and there's always so much to talk about.
0: Exactly. So we are about to say goodbye to a show that I've had such mixed feelings about. I loved it when it started, and then it got too shouty for me. The fifth and final season of The Bear. Let's hear a bit of it.
2: It's our last day. We're out of time.
3: I'm not giving up. We're going to keep operating.
4: Richard, I am selling the building.
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7: Everything's either going to be okay.
3: No, stop! It stops sucking!
8: Or not.
3: We are outgunned and we are outmanned.
9: We got no money. That falls on
3: you. But we have each other and nothing left to lose.
10: This is the Bear.
0: Chef! The final season of The Bear. Yes, Chef. Sarah Ward, I bailed out halfway through the last season.
1: Look, I would very much recommend if you have, you know, given up on The Bear before now to pick it back up for this final season because it is excellent. And it is the kind of final season that very much feels as though they've heard all of the criticisms and they are addressing them. Mm-hmm. Now, I've been a fan of The Bear the whole way through. I understand why, you know, one, there's the criticism that it keeps winning awards for being a comedy.
0: Yes.
1: And it's not particularly comedy. Well, I mean, awards don't really know what to do with dramedies.
0: Yes.
1: And they really don't know what to do with the half-hour format. Not that all episodes of The Bear anymore are half an hour, but if something goes for half an hour, it's more a drama than a comedy, but it still can be very funny. They just don't know what to do with it. And, you know, you don't necessarily want it competing with your hour-long dramas, you know, something like when it was still on TV, Succession, something else that was very much a drama, but also could be incredibly funny at the time. So, but then you put this up against something like Hacks or something that is even more, I mean, that's obviously a comedy about comedy, but something more of a traditional sitcom, and it very much stands out. But you can understand in the beginning why they just wanted to give an award for something.
0: Yes.
1: That first season. Remember when it arrived and, you know, it was just, it wasn't unlike anything we'd seen because we've seen kitchen dramas before and we've seen this kind of intensity, but it was so excellent at what it did and it really felt like it was unearthing this cast that we weren't particularly familiar with, the everyday players in this, even though pretty much every guest star you can think of is every famous face in Hollywood. So it's been on this kind of journey since then, and that season one, we were very hyper-focused in the beef, in

0: mummy going back to his brother's restaurant, kind of against his will, you know, getting immersed in it, trying to save it, you know, feeling as though he's a bit better than this, but what does it mean to, you know, have this duty, and what can, how can he turn this into his own dream? Mm. Then we spent 3 seasons following that, following the pursuit of the bear, and we're at the point now where the bear as the fancy Michelin star chasing restaurant exists. This last season, 7 of the 8 episodes are all set on one evening. We're kind of going the Pit style, yes, even though the pit wasn't the first thing to ever, you know, just dedicate its storytelling just to one period of time. There was a movie a couple of years ago starring Stephen Graham, who we're going to talk about in a couple of segments' time, called Boiling Point, which was set in a kitchen over one chaotic night in this restaurant. He was a chef having difficulties with all the stresses. So that's kind of where we are in this 5th season. Except the bear, they're out of money. You know, this could be the make or break night. It seems as though at the end of the service, where everything that possibly can go wrong does go wrong, from, you know, the weather turning against them, to, you know, people falling through the roof, to unexpected bookings, to all of that. If it doesn't turn out at the end of it, and even if it does, this could be the end of the restaurant. That, you know, that's it for everybody. But we do have these ups and downs, and this hyper-focus, again, I think really works for it. You do also have a bit more comedy this time around, a bit more of like, okay, we're allowed to be funny. Mm-hmm. This is very much comedy that is based in the fact that by now we know these characters. We like spending time with them, even when they are a bit shouty, even a lot of the time when they are incredibly stressed because they are in this intense environment. But you want to spend time with them. And I think this season does that incredibly well. And then you kind of get this final episode that wraps everything up, perhaps a little bit too neatly, but it does feel earned. I think this is a really great kind of farewell to this show. And again, if you have jumped off in the last couple of seasons, jump back on for this one, because it is right up there with the first season.
1: Have they toned down the shouting though, Sarah? It just got too shouty.
0: Well, one of the things that's different about this season, so last season, and sorry to give you a spoiler because you're not up to it, but Tommy got to the point where he realized this wasn't for him.
1: Okay.
0: You know, he's a talented chef, but running a restaurant, too stressful for him.
1: Yes.
0: So one of the changes this time around, which does pick up directly after that decision, they've got this stressful night and now Sid is in charge. And how does she do things differently to Carmi? How does she try and, you know, create an environment that is sustainable if everything, you know, fingers crossed, toes crossed, everything can go right on this one evening and they can find a future for the restaurant. So there's a bit of shouting, but there is this conscious decision by the characters and obviously by the writers as well to go, okay, you know, what does this look like in a way that isn't, you know, getting everybody to the point where they have to give up on the thing that they love because it is so stressful. So a little bit less shouting, a lot more comedy in this one, you know, and again, that hyper-focus really works for it. Even if you've fallen off the bandwagon, I think you'll get to the end of this and go, yeah, I could actually spend a lot more time with these characters and I'm sad to be saying goodbye.
1: One thing it did give to us, though, is that my partner Brad and I now, when we're in the kitchen, we'll go behind, like, just so we don't end up, like, knocking something out of people's hands. So, I mean, we have learned something from the bear. The final season is out now. You're on 612 ABC Brisbane in Queensland. This is Spoiler Alert, a weekly look at what's on the big screen and small screen with Sarah Ward, movie and TV critic. So the second thing we're going to talk about is a show that I see pop up all the time and I go, Colin Farrell, private detective, should I go there? And it's just released its second season. The show is called Sugar. Let's hear a bit of it.
2: Hard enough finding someone who doesn't want to be found. Even harder when it's a race.
3: Hello. Have we met before?
2: I'm not sure.
3: I'm Charlotte.
2: Like the web.
3: Like the spider.
4: You're a long way from Beverly Hills with this gang.
5: It's a wild world out there.
2: Who do you work for exactly?
6: You're gonna try to think your way out of this.
2: I'm gonna keep doing my job.
6: I don't think so. It's just a matter of time.
1: Okay, so the TV show is called Sugar, starring Colin Farrell. Second season, Sarah. What are we seeing in the second season?
0: So the whole idea of this is exactly as you said. Colin Farrell is a private detective, Los Angeles-based. First time around, we saw him follow a case across the season, which was very much linked to the film industry. This time around,

0: There's a young Korean boxer. His brother has gone missing, and John Sugar, Colin Farrell's character, is on the case. Now, that all sounds pretty standard, other than the fact that you've got Colin Farrell on TV playing this PI. Been doing great things on TV with this and The Penguin, and this is completely in different territory. Now, this show has a really wild twist that they gave away at the end of the first season. I'm not going to give it away now, because if you're not familiar with this, it is a show that you want to discover that twist while you're watching. But what the second season does is it acknowledges that, but it still then just digs into the show being about Colin Farrell playing this LA private detective. One of the things that's really great about this series is, one, for me, you know, as a film critic, it loves cinema. John Sugar absolutely loves cinema. He's always watching old films. They splice actual, you know, scenes from well-known and not so well-known films, film noir, black and white, throughout the series. It's very, very cine literate. But the other thing that works really well is kind of the mood of this series. It is the type of show that you want to spend time with, because you just want to hang out in this world, because it is, it's relaxed, but it's still compelling. It's still this mystery series, but it really perfects its kind of tonal balance, where it's neo-noir, but not that, you know, it's not the tense kind of niggling neo-noir. Again, it's kind of calm and you want to spend time with it. That really taps into the idea that one of the themes of this is kind of what it means to be human, why you need to interrogate that, and kind of the complexities of that. Now, I could give you a bit more details, but again, that's that really big twist. Mm. But it works so well in this. And it's the kind of twist that in a lot of shows you go, oh my God, what, huh? And it could be a pretty cliche twist, but it really works here because of that mood, because of that really excellent performance from Colin Farrell and that commitment. Otherwise, you're all right. We are a show with this big twist, but we are also, you know, a very affectionate, very well-made PI's tale in LA, and very gorgeous as well. This looks like something that you could put on the big screen. So I'm a big fan of this. I do say give it a go. It's another one that's basically got half an hour episodes. You know, yes. Some get up to the 40-minute mark, but definitely a drama, not a comedy. There would be no issues what category to put it in awards. But really entertaining, really enjoyable. You, as I said, you want to spend time with this, and a really great kind of laid back performance from Colin Farrell, who's doing great things on the small screen, been doing great things on the big screen lately, you know, nominated for an Oscar for The Banshees in a Sharon, but also just kind of popping up all over the place, doing complicated, different types of performances. He really is one of those actors that I think when he started, you know, there was a lot of controversy around his private life. You know, he kind of did the jump between indie stuff and then big name stuff. And then now I think he's found kind of the variety of roles that works really well for him. And Sugar, definitely one of them. I hope there's more of this. It's only just started its second season, dropping episodes week to week. But it is, you know, definitely one of the great shows that you can watch at the moment.
1: All right, that's season two of Sugar. I think that's on Apple TV. It's just one of those ones that I've just seen sitting there. I'm like, should I? I don't know. So I think I will have to delve into it. And it's very helpful to know that it's only half an hour, 40-minute episodes as well. You're on 612 ABC Brisbane and Queensland. Sarah Wood is here. She's a TV and movie critic, talking through some of the new things that are popping up on your TV at the moment. And if you've seen something good as well, let us know. 0467 922 612. Now, I'm very excited about the next one, because this is a new sitcom which has gotten really good reviews. It's called Small Profits.
2: I met a man who managed to grow homunculus.
3: They're like little people in jars.
4: Excuse me, you sell buckets?
3: Buckets? No.
5: I'm always wondering what he's up to in that shed of his.
3: Are you two an item?
6: No!
7: You can ask them questions about the future.
3: They will always answer with the truth.
7: What are you going to ask them?
1: Small Profits. It's been out for a bit in the UK, I think, so I'm very excited that it has finally arrived here. Sarah, what can you tell us about it?
0: Look, I was as well. So I think it's been a couple of months out in the UK, and you can stream it all now, all six episodes of the first season on iView at the moment. And one of the big draw cards for this is Mackenzie Crook. Now, Everybody, if you think of Mackenzie Crook, you probably think of The Office, the UK version. But one of the things that I've really loved on his filmography is a series from a few years back, Detectorist, which he was in and was also one of the driving forces behind. About a couple of guys, was him and Toby Jones, who, you know, on weekends, you know, their hobby was to go out into their local field with a metal detector and try and unearth treasure. They're in England. This can actually exist, you know, these kind of relics from English history. It was a series, that again was one of those that just has such a specific tone. It was cozy and inviting, comforting, kind of lived in, even though it is not afraid whatsoever to kind of, you know, dwell with people who aren't necessarily happy, people who are searching for something in their lives, but really have this idea that, you know, sometimes you need to search actively for wonder, for something that kind of does give you purpose and does give you something to look forward to. This time around, Small Profits, Crook is in it again, but he's mainly the driving force behind it. What happens this time is we're spending time with a guy who, again, not having the best time in his life. His partner went missing 7 years ago, and he's holding out hope that one day she's going to turn up. His dad says, all right, I've got an idea how you can get some answers. You could turn to alchemy and try and make homunculi, these human-like creatures in jars that will have to tell you, that they have to tell you the truth, and they know everything, the past, the future, everything. Create them, maybe they can give you the answers that you're looking for. He goes, all right, this has just got to be, you know, a crazy story. I can remember you telling me stuff like this when I was a kid. But then he goes, all right, maybe I'll give it a go. And so this is a show that is very much embracing that kind of fantasy supernatural element while still being a series about, you know, a middle-aged man who is incredibly depressed, as you can imagine, because his partner disappeared 7 years ago. He works in a hardware store. You know, otherwise his life is incredibly routine. But thinks, all right, what have I got to lose by doing this? It works so well in the wrong hands. If somebody other than Mackenzie Crook had been behind this, it would have been incredibly kind of twee. And
1: it's such a hard sell, this whole idea. I was like, oh, I just can't see how this works. But it's been so well reviewed, so...
0: Look, it is excellent. Pierce Quigley, who plays Michael, our protagonist here, he popped up in Detectorists here and there, but here he gets a really excellent starring role. Michael Palin is his dad. You get some other British comedians with, you know, familiar faces popping up here. And there's also this really nice friendship in this as well, and that, you know, Michael, he's got this colleague, this much younger colleague at the hardware store that he works with, who kind of gives him a bit of a joking hard time to begin with. But they strike up this friendship because she also embraces, all right, I'm going to go along for this kind of crazy ride as well. There's so many elements about this that are really, really lovely, and the kind of thing that you will just sit there and feel as though you could step into this world and buy this fantastical idea. There's a second season on the way, and apparently that's going to be it. It's going to wrap up its storyline there, because one thing that, you know, British creators do really well is when you get the 6-episode seasons, they're so concise and tell their story in exactly that amount of episodes. But they also tend to know how much story they've got and when to wrap them up and not, you know, give you 5 or 10 or too many seasons down the line. This is a real joy. And because you can binge it all at once right now, like I dare anybody to not do that once you start getting into this, because it is just so easy.
1: I'm going to do it this weekend, Sarah Wood.
0: Wonderful. Look, I was very much looking forward to this and it did not disappoint. And again, as a something a bit older to look back on, if you haven't seen Detectorists yet, go and seek that out as well, because it is just so lovely, even though it can be incredibly melancholy, but it just gets that tone and the performances with it so perfectly that anything Mackenzie Crook does, and he pops up here in a pretty, you know, comic side part, but anything he does as a writer and a TV creator, I'm on board for from here on in.
1: So that's on iView.
0: It is indeed.
1: And someone has texted in saying that 2026 on iView, a brilliant piss take on FIFA. Very good. Yes.
0: And very timely at the
1: moment. Someone else has texted in saying, I've just finished The Witness. Absolutely chilling for any parent. True story. Well done. That's on Netflix. Thank you, Dean. Yeah, I didn't watch the actual, I watched the documentary, but then I didn't watch the actual dramatisation afterwards. But yeah, horrific story. Ugh. But if you're into true crime, very interesting. You're on 612 ABC Brisbane and Queensland. Sarah Ward is here taking us through some of the new things you can check out on your telly at the moment. 2026 Golden Globe winner Stephen Graham, you just mentioned him before, stars in a new thriller. It is called Good Boy. Let's hear a bit.
6: I know it may look unconventional. Believe me, we won't be keeping him there for long. Tommy's going through a rebellious phase.
8: I'm going to obliterate you the second I get out of here!
6: It's quite impressive, really, how you've managed to aimlessly float through your whole life completely unnoticed.
9: You're scared, aren't you?
6: Would you think all of this is funny? This is real life.
8: You're already dead, you scum!
6: We treat each other with respect.
10: I would like to apologise for what I did to you. I promise not to do it again.
1: Okay, so that is
6: Good Boy.
1: Good Boy, not to be confused with the horror film which came out a couple of years ago, which is From the Point of View of a Dog, which is also an awesome film, Sarah.
0: It is, but I think that was only last year, and it does really well with its premise. I think to differentiate itself from this one, this one's called The Good Boy.
1: Oh, The Good Boy. Okay, good-o.
0: And I think in the US it even got renamed as Heel, as H-E-E-L.
1: Yeah, right.
0: So, you know, to still have that kind of play on the theme, but have a different title. But this is an interesting film. So Stephen Graham he's kind of always been everywhere since the 90s. Most people probably discovered him in Snatch. And if you can quote that movie like a lot of people can, you can probably quote some of his lines. But obviously, he's been huge in the last year or so with Adolescence. But his range of roles, you know, he goes from something like that to this where, you know, he's playing a dad again. He has a young son. But here, what happens is that his family take in, you know, kind of a loutish teenager who has just spent the night, you know, out of town drinking, doing drugs, you know, kind of cheating on his girlfriend, just being that kind of, you know, blouse is definitely the word for it. Now, I say they've taken him in, they've kidnapped him, they've got him chained in their basement. But the idea is that they're going to rehabilitate him. They're going to show him the error of his ways. And, you know, if he is a good boy, he kind of gets a longer leash, he gets more privileges, and hopefully, they hope, he'll become a part of their family. He is obviously incredibly resistant to this idea. It is such a unique and interesting premise, and it is, and again, one of those ones that without the right talent, so as the parents, you have Stephen Graham and you have Andrew Riseborough, and without the right performances there, this would just seem really creepy and odd, but they are absolutely pitch perfect. You kind of feel as though here you're getting, you know, a film that taken a few cues from something like A Clockwork Orange, but then taken it in its own direction. It is definitely something that stands out at the cinema at the moment, where we're getting, you know, a lot of kind of been there, done that stuff, a lot of sequels, a lot of fifth installments, a lot of remakes, all of that. Some of them are great, some of them aren't. And it's school holidays, so you're getting Minions and all of that. But if you want something that definitely is unique, even though, you know, films about kidnapping, those kind of thrillers, movies about second chances, none of that is new whatsoever. But this movie finds such a unique way into it that you will be gripped the whole way through, including from those performances. Like just sitting there going, all right, how is everybody going to react in this situation? It does earn everything that happens, and it does ground all of this in characters in this kind of basically mostly one location in this Yorkshire mansion film. But yeah, definitely the standout at the cinemas of what's new this week. And as I said, completely unlike the whole parade of sequels, remakes, you know, franchise movies that we are getting otherwise.
1: Yeah, I would watch that just on the strength of Stephen Graham and Andrea Riseborough alone. I'd be like, that's worth it.
0: Look, that is, you know, a good way to choose movies. They are both such reliable performers and have such range and choose such interesting projects.
1: Yes.
0: And they all have, like, you know, Stephen Graham's got stuff like the Pirates of the Caribbean movies and you know, the Venom movies,
1: yes,
0: and stuff like that, which, you know, aren't his high point, not anybody's high point. But, you know, when he's making things like This Is England and Adolescence and popping up in stuff like Gangs of New York and Tinker Tailor Soldier Spy, and, you know, he in Boardwalk Empire and A Thousand Blows, you know, I could keep going on, but he is such an excellent performer and such a reliably excellent performer, even yes, if what he's in, you know, is on the bigger end of the scale. But when he does make, you know, interesting projects, they definitely are something to pay attention to, and this is one of them.
1: So that is The Good Boy at the cinema and the TV shows, The Bear Series 5, Sugar Series 2, and a brand new sitcom, Small Profits. Thank you, Sarah Ward. Appreciate it. I'll talk to you next week.
0: You will indeed. Bye-bye. Thank you.
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1: Hello to Tim, who's texted in saying, I watched Cold Water. I never wanted something to finish so much so I could feel safe. It finished and I don't feel safe. Thank you, Tim. I think that's on SBS. I watched that as well. And it's pretty creepy, Tim, for sure. It's got the guy in it whose name escapes me now. Andrew Lincoln from The Walking Dead is in it. And, wow, that guy from Trainspotting. I should have looked this up beforehand. But, yes, Tim, I've watched it and I totally get where you're coming from with that. 0467922612 is our number here on 612 ABC Brisbane in Queensland. And it is time to see whether or not you bang it or clang it.

0: It was always going to happen, wasn't it? Of course, I mean, Lauren's fielded calls from people saying it's un-Australian not to make that one a banger. And fair enough. Overwhelmingly banger tonight, except for one person. You know who you are. Person who sent in a text saying, tonight's song's a real clanger. I never liked it. Sounds like it's sung between clenched teeth. I'm sure it has some redeeming qualities, but I can't find them. Sorry. Anyway, it is a banger, according to everybody else. Banger or clanger will be back on Monday night here on 612 ABC Brisbane and Queensland, heading to the Australian Festival of Chamber Music next.
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0: 20 minutes away from 9 o'clock and the Australian Festival of Chamber Music is happening at the end of this month in Cairns, which honestly sounds like a pretty delightful thing to attend. And as I was looking at some of the things in the program, a particular event caught my eye. It is called Interrupted Endings, and it's a concert that explores composers who met a sudden, untimely demise. I was intrigued. So I had a chat with the artistic director of the festival. His name is Jack Liebeck. He's a renowned violinist from the UK. And I started by asking him how this idea came about.
4: Well, one of the things that we learn about in music college is one of the first things in music history is the slightly humorous sort of demise of a famous composer called Lully, who famously stabbed himself in the foot while conducting, because in the old days they used to bang a big staff on the ground when they were conducting, and he impaled his foot and he died of gangrene soon afterwards. And so that's one of the things that, you know, when they're trying to get people enthusiastic about music history or something, they'll tell a humorous story about that kind of thing. So I just remember that story. And then often when you're rehearsing a piece of music, you know, in a rehearsal or something, one of the musicians will say, God, did you hear how, Chasson, that he cycled into a wall and that was, you know, he never regained consciousness after that or something. So there are sometimes these sort of like quite humorous anecdotes that you hear about composers and their sort of grisly death. We're not going to obviously laugh about the really horrific, sad things, but sometimes I think, you know, if a composer would probably giggle about their own death later on in the afterlife, like, oh, that was an unlucky one, I've pinned the program around that, basically. And so, yeah, they're all composers that had sort of slightly strange ways of going into the next phase.
0: The story about Lully is told by a Cate Blanchett's character in Tar.
4: Oh, yes, really? Yeah, probably. I didn't see that film. But
0: so it's a great movie. Obviously, it's probably the most well-known one bizarre demises. What do you do then? Do you go start looking for composers that died in weird ways, or do you start with the music and then look up how they died?
4: Well, I mean, I did immediately, for instance, the Chasson piece. Chasson, there's a wonderful piece, the violin and piano concerto with string quartet. So I definitely wanted to include that. And then there's a sort of, Henry Purcell died. Apparently he was locked out in the cold by his wife. And I'm not totally sure it's 100% true, but apparently that's the story. And then the funny thing is, when I was doing the research and I was looking into these things, someone told me that, I think it was Nielsen, was moving his piano and died while moving his piano. And I really researched it, and actually it turned out to be complete rubbish. So I didn't include that one. You can find these sort of weird things. The interesting one as well was like the first composer from Australia is a guy called Isaac Nathan, and he was involved in the first ever traffic accident in Australia back in about 1875. Yeah. So obviously one has to be tactful about these things, because you don't want to be laughing about the death of people. But as I said, I tried to pin it on composers who would, in the afterlife, probably giggle about how unlucky it was.
0: Yeah, totally.
4: What happened to them.
0: And then did you then discover any composers or pieces that you were like, oh, actually, this is really good. I like this one.
4: Yeah, absolutely. I mean, my job as the artistic director is that's primarily what it is, because you don't want to always be programming pieces that everyone knows the whole time. Mm. It's a mixture of the sort of familiar and then the unknown. And so it's always a trying to find pieces of music that are, you know, we won't have heard before, or won't have heard for a long time, and then they turn out to be really cool. And I mean, I didn't know Isaac Nathan's music at all. So we, you know, had to do some research and found some really nice things. But the funny thing is, there was actually an article recently in Limelight magazine about this very program, and they found a whole sort of like 8 pages of composers that had this stuff. And of course, if I did all that, the concert would last about 6 hours. So I've had to focus in on 4 composers. It's we're always looking to find interesting, you know, little pins to put a program together with. So that was, it was good fun to do.
0: I'm speaking with Jack Liebeck. He is an international violin superstar. He's also the artistic director of the Australian Festival of Chamber Music, which is happening in Cairns at the end of July. We're talking about just one of the programs that will be happening throughout the festival. It's called Interrupted Endings, where Jack has programmed some pieces from famous composers that came to untimely ends. Jack, you said that there was an article published where there was like all pages and pages of these composers that came to kind of weird endings. True crime is big right now. Like, maybe this could be a whole thing.
4: Absolutely. I mean, maybe I could pin the entire next year's festival on this
0: you
4: thing.
0: Could.
4: It sounds like there's enough. There's enough. It's, you know, we have all sorts of fantastic, varied programs. Mm. And that's the excitement about a festival where you've got essentially like 20 to 25 concerts within 9 days. We're always looking for an interesting hook.
0: Can you explain, though, like there might be people listening who have heard the term chamber music, but they don't exactly know what it means. Could you explain that for us?
4: So chamber music, essentially, a chamber meaning a room. It's music that would be played in a room rather than in a big hall. So symphonic music generally is played in a big concert hall that would seat, say, 2,000, 3,000 people or something like that. Mm-hmm. Chamber music was designed to be played in a house, in a room. Basically, we are playing it in front of in a hall, a large hall. But the actual sort of like reason for it to be invented was for smaller groups, basically. So you'd have maybe 2, 3, 4, maybe two. I would say between 2 and 15 musicians on stage at any one time, rather than 80 in an orchestra.
0: And does the type of instruments vary, like, or is it always strings, or would it be strings and woodwind? Do you know what I mean?
4: It's incredibly varied. It's any instrument, really. So we have all sorts of interesting lineups. It can be 2 violins, 2 horns and a piano. It can be all sorts, can include percussion. The thing about chamber music is that because of the clarity of having less instruments, it's kind of conversational to listen to. Mm-hmm. So you can hear maybe 2 or 3 or 4 instruments having a musical conversation. And I think it's a more intimate listen than a symphonic piece, which is, you know, going to be in terms of like volume and everything. It's all about the finer details. You know, for instance, string quartets, which is, you know, 2 violins, viola and cello. It's some of the most unbelievably beautiful music that's ever been written. And it's really about that intimate link between 4 people breathing, moving and playing together. It's a wonderful art form. It can be incredibly varied. Sometimes you'd be amazed that even a small ensemble can actually make a huge sound as well. So yeah, it's brilliant.
0: As a violinist, Jack, you are obviously very familiar with this type of music, but you know, not everyone is, and some people can see classical music as being not very accessible. So this is a really interesting way to perhaps introduce these sort of tunes to people who wouldn't normally go along.
4: Mm-hmm. Absolutely. I mean, we're always trying to battle against that idea that you know, classical music is not accessible. Mm. I think in reality, I think most people are exposed to classical music probably multiple

0: several times a day in their lives. They'll hear violins or they'll hear an orchestra, or and you don't even know that you're hearing it. And if you're watching a TV program or a movie, you know, the often, more often than not, the background, the music, the narrative of the story is told through, you know, classical music instruments a lot of the time. So it's actually much more a part of us than we, even we think, I think, at times. And, you know, it is not something that you have to have any expertise in. And we keep stressing that. You just go and enjoy it. And it always the thing that people who love classical music, the thing that, that makes the difference for them is just experiencing it, whether they had the chance to go as a kid one time or two times or twice, that is the key. It's just going, and then and once you've done it once, you realize, oh, this is nothing. You don't have to dress up. You don't have to be smart, or you know, because there's sometimes this image you see in movies of everyone's wearing tails at their concert to sit in, or on bowler hats and all sort. It's absolute rubbish. People go and wear whatever they want. The wonderful thing about it, you submit yourself to the music. So there's no people sitting on their phones. There's no people reading magazines. You just sit there and you, for, you know, 40 minutes, first half or something like that, and you just listen to this music and it takes your thoughts to a totally different place.
1: Jack Liebeck is who you're with. He is an international violin superstar. He's also artistic director of the Australian Festival of Chamber Music, which is happening in Cairns, kicks off at the end of this month. Jack, I spoke a little bit earlier to an Aussie rock musician by the name of Paul Dempsey. There's been a bit of a thing that's been happening in Australia this week that a bunch of musicians have gone down to our nation's parliament in Canberra to talk about copyright laws after they've found that they've all just discovered that their music has been used to train AI without their knowledge. And I know that this is something that's really impacting the popular music industry at the moment. Is it something that is being talked about in classical circles?
0: I think in some circles it is, because I think, you know, they can recreate us as players as well. So, you know, that we it's very easy for, say, a film company to just use a mock-up made by artificial intelligence with no royalties that need to be paid to real musicians. You know, I think we're all in danger in the creative sector. For that, you know, also you know, writers and I think I'm not someone who composes music myself.
1: Yes,
0: I leave that to the professionals, so to speak. my job is to perform other people's music.
1: Yes,
0: so I'm not personally at the sort of like crux of that issue in terms of intellectual property theft or whatever it is. But we do, you know, from the performance side, also worry about the fact that, you know, they can basically get rid of us in some ways. But I think it's a huge issue, and in a way, these AI companies have sort of done it before anyone noticed, and then their systems are all trained. That's the thing. They've done that with so many novels, as writers and novels have had their books just sort of scanned, and then essentially the horse has bolted already. It's already happened. It is a very worrying thing. And sometimes these companies are just too nimble to get around this.
1: Yeah, it's all happened very quickly, hasn't it?
0: Exactly. Before anyone noticed, that's the thing. Because I'd be interested to see what the, you know, outcome is going to be of that. But I think everyone's worried about their livelihoods with AI.
1: Yeah. Jack, I mentioned you're not bad on the violin yourself. Will you be playing at all at the Australian Festival of Chamber Music, or are you strictly curating?
0: No, I'm playing and curating and interviewing and meeting and shaking hands and having a great time. The festival's been going for 35 years. This is our first year in Cairns. We were in Townsville up until now. It's got a huge following, and you know, it's a wonderful. There's a wonderful atmosphere at the festival, and

0: the audience go on a wonderful journey with the musicians. We get to know each other. Many of us have been, you know, become friends over sort of 20 years. It's got a real fantastic atmosphere. I can't wait to experience it in Cairns for the first time.
1: Jack Liebeck, Artistic Director of the Australian Festival of Chamber Music and British violinist, violin superstar. Thank you so much for joining us tonight on Evenings on 612 ABC Brisbane and Queensland. Thanks, Jack.
0: Thank you. My pleasure.
1: And if you're interested in heading along to the festival, you can find the entire program at afmc.com.au.
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1: 5 minutes away from the 9 o'clock news, and about now is when the texts start coming in for songs you love. After 9:30, I just play requests for you, but you need to text in which song you would like to hear. 0467 922 612. Give me a good reason. If you would, I mean, you can try and emotionally manipulate me, pull at the old heartstrings, because then that gets you a better chance of getting the song on air. 0467 922 612. If you would like to let me know a song you love, we will do that after 9:30. Right now, though, as I said before, a sentence I never thought I would say on the radio, but this is new music for Barry Manilow in 2026. He's 83 years old. He's just released a new album in just back in June. His 33rd album. This song is called "What a Time." New music, Barry Manilow. Yes, you heard correctly. 612 ABC Brisbane and Queensland.

New stuff for 83-year-old Barry Manilow is What a Time, 612 ABC Brisbane and Queensland. I've got the softest spot for Barry Manilow. I don't know why. I've always loved him. I think he's great. Almost time for the news.

0: 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If there is a song you would like to hear, I need to know why you would like to hear it. 0467 922 612. Also, are Queensland's new e-scooter laws really making a difference? We'll hear a little bit more about that. But feel free to send me a text, 0467 922 612. Time for the news now, though. It's 9 o'clock.
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4: ABC News, I'm Eliza Getzy. Liberal MP Stephen Kennedy says Labor's proposed gambling advertising reforms have unacceptable carve-outs for streaming services. The government's legislation to restrict gambling ads on television, radio and digital platforms has been sent to an eight-week Senate inquiry for further scrutiny after being introduced to Parliament today. The Coalition, the Greens and members of the crossbench believe the reforms need to go further. Mr Kennedy has told 7:30 the current bill would still allow streamers to show gambling ads during breaks.
5: You will see ads in every break of the game if you're streaming it on your smart TV. That's what that legislation allows. I certainly don't think that's enough. When I think about my kids, if I think about what the US is doing, and when I think about we do the worst job in the world of protecting our citizens, it's definitely not enough.
4: A Labor-led parliamentary inquiry into fraud in the National Disability Insurance Scheme has made 12 recommendations to improve the program's integrity. The ABC's National Disability Affairs reporter Naz Campanella has more.
6: An overall picture is that there needs to be greater information sharing across a range of agencies in order to identify and crack down on bad actors and fraudulent providers. Now, within that, I guess some of the key things are really a recommendation to change the Crimes Act to crack down on fraud and related offences where participants are exploited, abused or experience neglect, and mandatory reporting of providers who are solicited or receiving kickbacks.
4: Russia has launched a large-scale attack on Ukraine's capital overnight that's killed at least 17 people and injured scores more as loud explosions shook Kyiv for hours. Tuiyong Fitzpatrick has the details.
7: The attack with ballistic and cruise missiles and drones damaged buildings and civilian infrastructure across the city. Russia says it's in retaliation for recent attacks on its civil infrastructure. People crowded into underground stations carrying children, belongings, tents and pets as air raid alerts were issued for most of Ukraine's territory overnight, in Russia's worst attack on the country since mid-June. Ukrainian President Volodymyr Zelensky had earlier warned of a possible overnight attack and said he was cutting short his visit to Dublin.
4: Health officials in Gaza say 15,000 people with war injuries or life-threatening diseases can't access the treatment they need, and 300 have died while waiting for medical evacuation. Here's the BBC's Lucy Williamson.
8: Among the patients Gaza is struggling to treat are teenage amputees injured in the war, long-term cancer patients, and those needing specialist surgery. Many have been waiting months for treatment abroad. The World Health Organization says host countries often have specific criteria, with some only taking children, others only patients needing shorter treatments. Patients must also pass multiple security checks, including from Israel, before they can leave Gaza.
4: The eldest granddaughter of Nelson Mandela says ongoing anti-migrant protests in South Africa reflect the pain and frustration of many citizens experiencing poverty and inequality. More than 900 people were arrested in a nationwide protest against illegal immigration earlier this week, and tens of thousands of migrants have already left the country, many facilitated by the South African government. Indilika, Mandela says there are legitimate concerns about illegal immigration and criminality that need to be acknowledged and addressed legally, but she's cautioned against the threat of violence and xenophobia.
9: South Africans, we must not allow frustration to become hatred. South Africa was built on values of dignity, justice and reconciliation, and we cannot allow hardships we face to diminish that, our shared humanity.
4: And multiple US media outlets are reporting Taylor Swift and Travis Kelce will marry at New York City's Madison Square Garden. William Howard Evans has the latest.
10: It's the love story that has captivated the world, and this weekend it may become official. Speaking to the Associated Press, a law enforcement official briefed on security plans says music superstar Taylor Swift and her fiancé, American football great Travis Kelce, will tie the knot at NYC's famed Madison Square Garden Arena. The multi-million dollar Festival of Love will reportedly kick off with a rehearsal dinner on Thursday and the wedding on Saturday.

0: today. But not everyone is convinced. With widespread speculation, this is all a decoy. And Swift and Kelsey will say I do in another city entirely.
1: And you're up to date with the latest from ABC News.
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4: 5 minutes past nine. Yes, the text still already coming in for songs you love after 9:30. I just play a bunch of songs that you love. You just need to text me and tell me why you love them. 0467922612. Chris the Night Watchman, I know you texted me last night. I'm not going to play Killing in the Name of by Rage Against the Machine. Not because I don't like the song, I really do, but the radio version doesn't quite ring as well as the non-radio version, if you know what I mean. There's just a really good bit which kind of makes the whole song that I can't play on the radio. And you know why. So, yes, I've clocked your text, but I'm not going to play Killing in the Name of. 0467922612. Send me your text, though. I want to know what you want to hear, and I want to know why. Before that, though, do you think that the tough new e-scooter laws that have just come in will make a difference around Queensland? We will talk a little bit more about that. But coming up next, you have likely come across grey nomads on the road with a caravan in tow doing a lap of the country. Well, coming up next, you're going to hear from a music nomad who is collecting the sounds of local musos all around the country. We'll do it after this from Sade. It's Smooth Operator 612, ABC Brisbane and Queensland.

0: Tom Sade's debut album, Diamond Life, that is Smooth Operator, 612 ABC Brisbane in Queensland, 10 minutes past nine on your Thursday evening. And it is not unusual to hear of people packing up and travelling around Australia, some doing the classic caravan loop, chasing sunsets, fishing spots, beautiful sights that can only be seen in regional Australia. But 22-year-old Callum Pham is driving around the country collecting sounds. Zara Margolis caught up with Callum to hear about his Sounds Of project, recording original music from musicians across Australia.
1: Well, I suppose I wanted to prove a hypothesis I had, which is that no matter where you go, there's always music. And I wanted to prove that in our own backyard. You know, I think a lot of people in this country don't really know what's going on outside of their own towns or outside of their cities. And I think there's a lot of like real talent in these small places. So I just want to shine a flashlight on that. Yeah, so I'm a sound person. I studied sound engineering at RMIT, but also like I've always had this interest in music. Like myself, I'm a musician. I did a lot of music back in Melbourne before I left, and there's something I want to do afterwards as well.
2: You're 6 months into this year-long trip. How's it been going?
1: It's been going great. It's been so nice to sort of see what's out there. Australia's so diverse in its landscapes and people, especially getting different perspectives outside of how I've lived my entire life.
2: Had you spent much time regionally before?
1: Not particularly. I'm a bit of a city boy.
2: This must look very different than out in the Northwest.
1: This looks a lot different. And I just came a week ago, I came from Cooktown. So big drive in the last few days. And I've gone from like, you know, the Daintree rainforest out into nearly the desert.
2: Callum, what about how different things sound? You're recording musicians in the different towns that you go to along the way. What have you noticed in terms of how musicians or music does differ based on location?
1: Well, I think the main thing I've noticed is location doesn't define the sound of the music. No matter where you go, you're going to find people doing music of all kinds. Maybe in a more country area, you'll find more people doing country music, but no matter where you are, there's people doing that particular niche. And I think that's the most exciting thing. Like, you could be living in Mount Isa, for example, and if you like a particular type of music, you can find someone who's also into that music and likes doing those sort of things. So I think that's the most interesting thing. Like, there's people doing every sort of style of music everywhere.
2: How does it work with the Sounds Of project when you arrive to a town? How do you find the musicians that you end up recording and filming?
1: So usually a week or so in advance, so I'll go to like the local community Facebooks, that's how you found me, and I have this kind of it's a copy paste sort of thing, but I'll just say, hey, I'm coming into town, this is my series, I'll post a link to the YouTube channel, looking for a musician, and I'll offer it up. It's a free project, so it's like a passion project of mine. It's a good opportunity for a musician. Like, it's an opportunity to get a pretty high quality recording. It's also meeting a local in these towns, and they can kind of tell me what's good in town, you know.
2: You've kind of got like a ready-made tourist guide each place you go to.
1: I guess so, yeah. Yeah, just I think it's important when you're in a town to meet the locals, right? And there's no better way to meet the locals than be stuck recording with them for 2-3 hours.
2: How many recordings do you think you've done over 6 months?
1: I'll be getting close to 20. I'll be done in about mid-November, so 5 more months, like 20 more recordings or something. Wow. Like that would be the goal. So if I have like 40 or 50 by the time I'm done, that would be incredible. But even if I had like 30 plus, I'd be happy.
2: What do you hope to achieve by doing this project?
1: No, I suppose it's not a broader purpose. I think the main goal was the experience of it all. By the end, it'll be nice to have this collection. It's almost like someone described it as a snapshot of Australian music, but not just Australian music, but Australian music in 2026. So I think that'll be a nice thing to look back on. And if I could archive it in some way, that'd be great.
2: What types of genre of music have you got so far? Is there you don't want to dictate what people come to you with, but you're like, oh, you know, I'd love to get a folk singer from the Pilbara.
1: If someone comes to me with something unique, then I'm more inclined to record them, something I haven't recorded before.
2: There's a bagpiper in Mount Isa.
1: A bagpiper would be incredible. Just the more unique, the better, because the goal with the project as well is to showcase a variety.
0: Very cool story there from Zara Margolis. She was speaking to Callum Tam at his stop in Mount Isa in northwest Queensland. He is heading on to the Northern Territory next, doing a counterclockwise lap around the country. And you can find him on YouTube by searching for Sounds Of Channel, all one word. Nick Kershaw now. Great song. Wouldn't It Be Good? 6:12, ABC Brisbane and Queensland. 9:15.

0: Herschel, wouldn't it be good? 612 ABC Brisbane and Queensland. Sally Rope with you this evening. Keep those texts coming in for songs you love. Very simple end of the program tonight. I just play some songs that you've texted in, but I do need help choosing the songs. And if you can give me a good reason, you're much more likely to get it on the radio, providing it is in our system. Not all songs are in our system. Obviously, I'm not going to play ones that have profanity in them. That's just, well, certainly not ones that I know have profanity in them. 0467 922 612 is the number, and we will start some songs that you love very shortly. Right now, though, if you have ever walked around Brisbane, chances are you have almost been taken out by an e-bike or scooter. They're so quiet. But now the government has introduced a suite of new measures cracking down on e-mobility devices designed to improve safety for both riders and pedestrians. 612 ABC Brisbane reporter Matt Hepworth hit the streets to find out whether or not they have made a difference.
1: It's a cool winter's morning in South Bank, but that hasn't stopped dozens of people getting out for their daily exercise or commute to work. There's people running, walking, jogging, riding bikes, or using e-mobility devices. They're things like e-scooters, e-bikes, and even a few electric skateboards. Along the Riverwalk, you'll find Eager. He runs a small coffee cart and has a front row seat to all the comings and goings.
2: What I'm seeing, not only here in South Bank, but I would mention around Fort Tooth Valley, sometimes they're just liking to play it around in a dangerous way, it seems. Other than that, I'm seeing mostly other people just using actually to get the commute to work in a responsible way. But yeah, definitely it's something to be aware of it and to be changing or to be provoking that it'll be responsible, that it'll be careful for everyone.
1: But the problem is, not everyone is careful and responsible. In fact, in Queensland last year, 12 people died and more than 6,300 people presented to emergency departments with injuries as a result of e-mobility related incidents. Then there's people like Brian. He gets around in a disability scooter and says trying to navigate a busy footpath full of e-scooters is nothing short of a nightmare.
3: The number of times I have to stop and push scooters that have been dropped in the middle of the bikeway to the side so other people don't run into them in the dark. They have absolutely no consideration, these people who use e-scooters, on other people using pavements and even trying to cross the road. So therefore, I think they should be banned, especially from urban areas.
1: So, in a bid to make it easier for people like Brian, the Queensland government has introduced new laws to crack down on users of e-mobility devices. They include children aged between 12 and 17 only being able to ride an e-bike or e-scooter with parental supervision. It means parents of children aged under 16 who ride illegally could be held responsible under the new legislation. For those 16 years or older, they'll need to hold a valid driver's licence, including a learner licence. When it comes to speed limits, riders can now do a maximum of 12 kilometres an hour on footpaths and when passing pedestrians, while all devices must be limited to a maximum speed of 25 kilometres an hour. So what happens if you're caught breaking the new rules? Well, if you're busted riding without a licence, not wearing a helmet, or even careless riding, you'll be hit with a $518 fine. And there's even harsher penalties for those caught drink riding, and that's exactly what happened to this 28-year-old Tenerife man.
4: You just been stopped for the purpose of a breath test?
5: Have you had any alcohol tonight? How long ago?
2: One big, long, continuous breath for me. Keep going, keep going, keep going, keep going, keep going, keep going, keep going. Stop.
5: So this test indicates to me that you're over the general alcohol limit, so I now require you to accompany us to Brisbane City Police Station for further testing.
1: It's something Acting Superintendent Steve Newland makes no apologies for.
6: And I think that demonstrates that there's a culture prevalent around our cities at the moment where people think it's acceptable to have a few beers and then jump on their scooter and ride home. We've had such strong RBT laws for our cars for so many years, people are taking an alternative choice and riding e-scooters. But what we've seen is thousands of people have been injured as a result. So an impairment has been a leading cause of all those injuries.
1: Back in South Bank, where it's been just over 24 hours since the new laws have been introduced, and Eager believes they're making a difference.
2: So far here in South Bank, it's pretty safe. It's pretty stable.
1: But Brian isn't as optimistic.
3: No, it won't, because they still drop them on the bloody pavement wherever you go. No, that's to protect the scooter riders, you know, or to make sure they don't hurt themselves too much. What I'm worried about is, you know, people running into the scooters, like cyclists. I mean, there was a bunch of cyclists came through this morning, and it was chaos because there were two scooters in the middle of the bike path. You know, and I was coming up behind them. It was dreadful.
0: That is pedestrian Brian there, ending that report by Matt Hepworth. And Deb has texted in saying, Sally, unless the parents' guardians step up and are more morally going to enforce this too, I'm hoping it is not doomed. Deb on the Gold Coast, thank you for your thoughts.
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0: All right, almost 9:30, so I guess it's time to start this. Songs you love. But just because you're texting the song doesn't mean it's necessarily going to get to air. Sometimes they're not in our system. Sometimes they're just going to sound terrible on AM. Sometimes the ones you request have profanities in them. And sometimes I just don't like the ones that you're texting in. So 0467922612, let me know a song that you would like to hear and tell me why you would like to hear it as well. That's always helpful. Tonight, we're going to kick off with someone who I didn't quite get to air last night. I did really want to play this one, though, for Jackie in Hazelden, who I strangely spoke to a little bit earlier. She called up for the Smart Casual Quiz. She wanted to hear a song from The Monkees, originally by Neil Diamond, though, but recorded by The Monkees. And then, of course, it was in Shrek as well.

love for Jackie and Hazel Dean because she just likes it. It makes her feel happy. The Monkees, I'm a Believer, written by Neil Diamond, recorded by the Monkees with Mickey Dolenz on lead vocals there. And, of course, much later on, introduced to a whole new audience when it was recorded by Smash Mouth and used in the Shrek movie. You're on 612 ABC Brisbane and Queensland this evening. Sally Rope with you, and I need to hear from you. Songs you love. Text in a song you would like to request. 0467 922 612. Give me a good reason to play it. Make it something a little bit interesting as well, too. Maybe something a little bit out of the box, something that doesn't get played that often on the radio. The next berth on songs you love tonight, the last one for the week, in fact, is going to go to Jackie in Yerong Pilly. She says, hello, could you play Pressure by Billy Joel? Because one degree or another, I think we can all relate to the feeling for one reason or another. And because, hey, BJ is great. Yeah, Billy Joel is great, Jackie. And this is a song of his you don't hear that often from his Nylon Curtain album. Billy Joel, Pressure. This is Songs You Love, 612 ABC Brisbane and Queensland, 0467 922 612.

Jackie and Yurong Pilly is the person behind the request of that song, Pressure, from Billy Joel, from his Nolan Curtin album, 1982, I think. This is 612 ABC Brisbane and Queensland. Sally Rope with you, filling in for Kelly Higgins-Devine on the evening's program for this week and next. If you have a song you would like to hear, it's all requests until 10 o'clock, baby. 0467 922 612. Our next birth goes to the lovely Robbie in Fernvale. How about I Can't Stand the Rain by Eruption? I love quirky one-hit wonders. Yeah, Robbie in Fernvale. I love a quirky one-hit wonder as well.

7, that is Eruption, a British outfit with their cover of Ann Peebles' song, I Can't Stand the Rain. Thank you to Robbie in Fernvale for requesting that as part of Songs You Love. This is a little segment we do 9:30 each night. We just take some requests from you. Reminds me of back in the day when I was a commercial radio DJ, taking some late night requests. 0467

92612. The next birth is going to go to Dean in Warwick. Now, Dean in Warwick was one of the people who was texting in trying to get me to play Rage Against the Machine, Killing in the Name of. I pointed out that without the profanities in Killing in the Name of, the song just kind of loses it, because that's the best part, you know. You're yelling out that bit, you know, the bit I'm talking about. Anyway, that was my reasoning for not playing Killing in the Name of, because the radio edit just doesn't do it justice. So Dean has pivoted, and this is, I love Dean's pivot, because he's gone, oh, yeah, well, otherwise I'll live with Colour My World by Petula Clark. I love someone with a wide taste in music, Dean.

Warwick. Calamai World is the song that he wanted to hear there from Petula Clark from 1966. Pivoted from Killing in the Name of to Calamai World. And look, I've got to say, I love it when people have a hugely wide taste in music, Dean. So good on you. This is Songs You Love. You're on 612 ABC Brisbane and Queensland. Just a time of evening to just play some tunes, and you just text me and tell me what you want to hear. 0467 922 612. Now, I may not get to all of them. Sometimes it's we don't even have the song in our system. We've got a lot of songs in our system, but sometimes we don't have all of them. Sometimes it's just a song with profanity that you have requested and I can't play those. And sometimes it's just songs that I don't like and I don't want to hear them. But I do want to hear this one. Hello, Jeff, who has texted in on 0467 922 612. Now, this is not the first time we've actually had this artist requested. And she is great. They are great. I'm sorry. LP, an artist from Brooklyn who has written a whole bunch of songs for other artists as well, but, you know, has an amazing solo career. I think was due to come to Australia maybe for Bluesfest or recently, but didn't end up coming. Maybe I'm just making that up. Anyway, this is a song from 2016 and it is called Lost on You. And this is a great

great request. Thank you for requesting something remotely new. This is LP, Lost on You, for Jeff. 612 ABC Brisbane in Queensland.

Jeff was responsible for requesting that one. The artist is called LP. The song is called Lost On You. And lots of people texting in. Very popular choice. I think a lot of people, very popular artist LP, but maybe just not like super duper Taylor Swift kind of popular. But they have written a lot of songs for other artists, but also have a solo career as well. This is Songs You Love. Time for a couple more songs. Well, depending on how long they are. You have been requesting a lot of short ones, which is

helpful. My next birth, who was I going to give it to? Ah, okay. Now, I'm going to give it to Ben again. Ben from last night, who was driving too gimpy, wanted to chain to the wheel. And I was like, yeah, fair enough. Driving back tonight after doing cutter work, he's given me a couple of options. And I love that because then I get to choose the one that I think is the best. And I'm going to choose an artist of the three choices that you've given me, Bruce Springsteen, Powderfinger. I'm going to choose Belinda Carlisle because she's coming to Australia next year for her final tour. She's very, very popular in Australia. We've been good to Belinda Carlisle. She loves it here. And I love this song as well, Ben. Turn it up. Yes,

for 40 years. We are huge fans of her here, and she's coming for the last time next year for her G'day and Goodbye tour. Belinda Carlisle, you can catch her playing in March at the Fortitude Music Hall. Oh, that's a great song from her album Runaway Horses. That reminds me of being in high school.

Well, that was for Ben in Warwick. Almost time for me to get out of here. I've got time for one more song, I reckon. And I'm going to give the very last berth for Songs You Love this week to Glenn, who has texted in and says, how about a bit of Wichita Lineman to close the show? Don't have to ask me twice, Glenn.

0: According to Bob Dylan, the best song ever written. What do you think? 1968, written by Jimmy Webb, of course, the dulcet tones of Glen Campbell there. And the great Carole Kaye playing bass. She's in like in her 90s, just like the greatest bass player of all time. She played in the Wrecking Crew with old mate Glen Campbell there when he was a session guitarist before he became a big country and western star. I just love that song. Thank you so much, Glenn, for suggesting we close the show with it. Well, that is about it from me for this week. It has been a lot of fun filling in for Kel this week. I will be back next Monday. Yes. But not at 6:30, though, at 7:30, because we've got the Andrew Moore show on the radio at 6 up until 7:30. That's right. Very confusing. This is the first time I've hosted the evenings program. So, you know, it's been a little bit of a learning curve, but it has been a lot of fun. So Songs You Love will be back on Monday night. So keep it in mind. Maybe you've got a bit of a vibe now, the kind of songs that I choose. I don't know. 0467922612. So footy on your radio tomorrow night. I will be back on Monday night and all the stuff will be back. Smart Casual will be back. We'll have Rolly on your radio. It'll be a lot of fun. Got to say a big thank you to the lovely Lauren who has helped me out all this week. She is the beautiful voice that you hear on the phone when you call up, and she is also the heart and the soul of the program. I'll talk to you on Monday. Enjoy the rest of your weekend.
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3: ABC News, I'm Eliza Getzey. Rebels in Indonesia's easternmost region of Papua have shot dead an American pilot and set a civilian plane on fire. A spokesperson for a local separatist group has described it as a message to the US and Indonesian governments. A low-level battle for independence from Indonesia has long raged in the resource region.

0: times. A low-level battle for independence from Indonesia has long raged in the resource-rich western half of Papua, where attacks by independence fighters have grown deadlier and more frequent as they've procured better weaponry. The number of people killed in Russia's massive overnight attack on Kyiv has risen to 18. Emergency services are sifting through the rubble, as the BBC's Sarah Rainsford reports.
1: We've been told that several people are missing. The rescue teams are here. They believe that some people might be trapped under all of that concrete and rubble. So they're working really hard to try and find them. This is a residential neighbourhood. There are blocks of flats all around. There's a kindergarten here. And yet two Russian missiles slammed into this neighbourhood, causing massive destruction all around. Windows smashed and blown out. There is soot in the air everywhere, ash from the huge fire that was caused. And lots of people just stunned by what's happened here.
0: The British government has made a formal apology for separating tens of thousands of unmarried mothers from their babies, a practice that lasted for decades until the 1970s. Prime Minister Keir Starmer made the apology in the House of Commons, acknowledging the state's role in forced adoptions and apologising to survivors. An estimated 185,000 babies of unmarried mothers were adopted in England and Wales between 1949 and 1976. Campaigners have fought for years for acknowledgement that women were pressured, deceived, and threatened into giving up their babies. Back home, Independent MP Andrew Wilkie has slammed the government's proposed reforms to gambling advertising, saying it fails to address key issues. Under the proposed changes introduced to Parliament today, ads would be limited during certain times of the day on TV and radio, and gambling companies would be prohibited from making sponsored content deals with notable people. Mr. Wilkie says the proposed legislation ignores key recommendations.
2: They are barely scratching the surface of the recommendations in the Murphy report that was given to the government some 3 years ago. There were something like 31 recommendations in that inquiry report. Only three are being implemented, and then only in part.
0: Australia's eSafety Commissioner has apologised to Jewish victims of social media harassment who don't meet the regulator's legal threshold for intervention. Julie Inman-Grant told the Royal Commission on Anti-Semitism and Social Cohesion her office has received more than 100,000 complaints about harmful online content in the last year alone. Under the regulator's adult cyber abuse scheme, her offices have powers to issue an order to remove content if social media material contains a direct threat of harm against a person. But Ms. Inman-Grant says many of the complaints haven't met that threshold.
3: That's one of the things I regret the most. Like, we're here to help people. I just want to acknowledge that so many in the Jewish community have been suffering, and I'm really sorry about the shortcomings of the scheme and when we haven't been able to help.
0: The New South Wales government is cracking down on the sale of nitrous oxide, saying an increase in recreational use is leading to serious harm. The chemical compound is used legally in hospitality and medical industries, but it can also be used as a recreational drug, often referred to as NANGs. In New South Wales, it will be illegal to sell cylinders or tanks containing more than 10 grams of nitrous oxide from the 5th of November this year. It will also be illegal to sell bulbs, which typically contain 8 to 10 grams of nitrous oxide, to anyone under 18. And two of the world football's superpowers came back from the brink on day 21 of the FIFA World Cup, while host nation USA won through to the round of 16. Here's Zane Bojack.
4: England, one of the pre-tournament favourites, found themselves 1-0 down to Democratic Republic of Congo with just 14 minutes left, before a brace from skipper Harry Kane speared the three lines through to the next round 2-1. Belgium looked down and out against Senegal when they trailed 2-0 with 4 minutes left before running out 3-2 winners in extra time. For the Red Devils, they move on to a clash with the USA in the round of 16 in Seattle on July 6. And that's because the host nation were able to defeat Bosnia and Herzegovina 2-0 despite losing striker Folarin Balogun to a red card in the 64th minute in San Francisco.
0: And you're up to date with the latest from ABC News.

0: Yes, well, hello and how are you? Philip Clark with you on ABC Radio. This is Nightlife and we are right around the country this Thursday, the 2nd of July. How are you? I hope you're well and your day has been just fine. We'll try and make it a bit better. So first hour of the program, it's 6 past 10, 6 past 8 in WA. Hello, everyone. South Australia and the Territory, it's 24 to 10. And right through the Pacific, as you know, with signals going into Port Moresby, 6 past 10, Honiara and Port Vila, 6 past 11, Tuvalu, Fiji and Kiribati at 6 past midnight, and in Tonga and Samoa, hi everyone, 6 past 1 in the morning. Good to be with you too. No problems about transmitter repairs tonight, so you should be getting us loud and clear wherever you are. All right, coming up in the program tonight, we're going to have a chat with Toby Hagen. Motor Talk's in our first hour. So if you've got issues about your car or you're thinking of changing over to a new one, you're thinking of going electric, all those things, give Toby a ring, 1300 800 222, 1300 800 222 is the number. What else is happening tonight? Oh, by the way, if you want to listen, as you know, there's lots of ways to listen. I'm broadcast, of course, on your TV channel 25. 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Grab our podcasts through the Listen app as well. If you want to listen back, we've got lots of stuff up there, including that fantastic look we took last night into the world of koalas. An Australian icon, really seen and deeply loved. I talked to Dr. Danielle Claude, who was just terrific, and I've put that up as a podcast. Here's a bit.
1: They're most closely related to wombats, but that's not to say they're particularly closely related. So they're sort of separated from a lot of the other marsupials, like the possums and the gliders and the kangaroos that are a different branch of the same group. And then you've got the koalas and the wombats are another sort of couple of lineages off there. But in between those, there's a whole heap of extinct forms that we don't have anymore, which gives you a flavour of the diversity that was once part of that family. So we've got the diprotodons in there, which were the giant herbivores, you know, the great big size of a four-wheel drive car. And we've got the thylacoleos, which were the marsupial lions as well. So, you know, we've got to think about those in that group as well.
0: Were there giant koalas?
1: There were giant koalas, not massively giant, but certainly quite a lot larger and more robust than the ones we've got today. Possibly, probably about three times the size.
0: Hey, there was lots of other interesting stuff too. So check it out. Just put Nightlife into the search bar of the ABC Listen app or grab things off our website, abc.net.au/Nightlife. Terrific stuff. All right, first up tonight, Toby is in. Mainstream vehicle-to-grid charging is rapidly becoming a commercial reality in Australia following successful trials. So we'll talk some more about that with Toby as well. Nightlife News Breakdown led by Paul Bongiorno. We'll look at the gambling reforms. The legislation was introduced into Parliament. It's been kicked off to a committee because I don't think in its current form it's likely to be passed by the Senate. So we'll see what his take is on that. We'll head overseas to catch up with foreign correspondent Matthew Doran. Matthew's doing a tremendous job in this part of the world, trying to understand the current state of play in the Gulf, with the state of Hormuz. Where is this so-called peace process at? Could Benjamin Netanyahu finally be running out of time with the upcoming elections in Israel too? We'll have a chat about all of that. If you hate scam text messages, who doesn't? There might be some help on the way. We'll talk with Alex Kidman, Tech Journal, about that. We'll play the Mighty Challenge and in our issues of the day. Well, I don't know whether you're up last night watching England nearly get beaten by Congo at one stage in the Soccer World Cup. But, of course, for fans of the green and gold, things get really serious on Saturday morning about 4 a.m. Then we take on Egypt. So we'll look at that as well. And, of course, in Dave's Discs coming up in the last hour of the program, Dave is going to look and pay tribute to the cowgirl from Calgary, the woman with the enchanting mezzo-soprano voice, Katie Lang, and the song she wrote about divine dissatisfaction.

0: Yeah, all that coming up. Can't wait for that in the last hour of the program as well. Love you to join me. 1-300-800-222 is the number if you'd like to call. Grab a line for Toby. Lines are free if you want to grab one.
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0: Toby is a professional motoring writer. He undertakes paid contract work for various brands as an individual and in his businesses, and this commercial work is entirely separate from his editorial reviews. He's committed to accuracy and fairness in all his reporting and maintains full editorial independence across all the content he produces. Toby, good evening to you. Welcome back.
3: Thank you.
0: Great to have you with us.
3: Good to be here.
0: Now, likewise, I can hear listeners all over the land saying, yes, thank heavens Toby's here. Stop talking about politics and start talking about things that matter. All right, more cheap EVs coming. The GWM Aura 5. This is only $33,000, a bit over. Drive away.
3: Yeah, that's right. It's already been on sale for a couple of weeks, but it's the cheapest electric SUV on the market. And interestingly, I mean, you look at this, and the other one is the Leap Motor B05. That's not here yet, but it's $35,990 drive away. And, you know, you look at those compared with similar petrol or even hybrid alternatives, and it's generally undercutting, particularly the Japanese brands and the Korean brands, not so much some of the other Chinese brands in terms of their petrol-only ones. But certainly price competitive.
0: Yeah, BMW X5. Has grown some teeth.
3: Sure has. Got some buck teeth going on. It's quite a distinctive look in this car.
0: Like, you can't say buck teeth and BMW in the same sentence, Toby. No.
3: Oh, I don't know. But it is a very, very different look. This is the fifth generation of the X5, and it's if you look at it over the years, it's a natural evolution, and then it's got to this one and gone extremely different to the previous ones, and they've done something quite different with the lights too. So often we're seeing these days with the LED light signatures in the front of cars, you see brands trying to create their own look, and with this one they've actually created sort of two X's in the headlights, so quad lights and an X in each one. So it's very, very different to look at, but they're also doing an iX5 version, so an electric version, and it's going to have 845 kilometres of range, which is enormous. It'll be, assuming nothing else happens in the meantime, it'll be the longest range electric car in Australia. So it's, pretty wild.
0: Mm-hmm. All right, I mentioned that mainstream vehicle to grid charging is getting closer. This has been a complaint from a number of listeners over the time that I've been broadcasting with you. What's going on?
3: Well, look, there's a number of brands working on it. Kia and Hyundai have just announced that they've hit a bit of a milestone in terms of getting it to work with the latest protocols, and they're looking to unleash it on a couple of their cars in the third quarter, which started yesterday. So it's so sometime in the next couple of months, we're expecting them in the Ioniq 9 and the Kia EV9 to allow vehicle-to-grid charging. So that will allow you to obviously power your house from the car, and keep in mind these are big batteries, around about 100 kilowatt hours. Now, a big battery in a home would be, most home batteries are sort of, 15, 20 or 30 kilowatt hours, somewhere around that. A big one would be 40 or 50 kilowatt hours. These things are 100 kilowatt hours in the car. So
0: keep your house going for days.
3: A week or more on a lot of houses. So, you potentially got a lot of electricity there. The unknown, or a little bit of an unknown, is the hardware that needs to be put on your house. So there's not a whole lot of options at the moment, and my understanding is they're around about $7,000 or $8,000. So there's that initial outlay, which is a significant outlay, obviously, to put on your house. I think that will obviously competition will kick in, and hopefully there'll be more options over the next few months or at least year or so. Mm-hmm. But one of the things a lot of the car makers are trying to tackle with this is battery warranty or longevity. So an EV, they're designed generally for a few thousand cycles of the battery is what they sort of assume it's going to do. And people think that a few thousand isn't much. But if your car's got 400 or 500 kilometres of range, you're looking at well over 1 million kilometres from it. Now, your average car gets used for about an hour a day. So suddenly you're going to have a battery sitting in this car that potentially could be used for 24 hours a day. It could be, you know, charging when it's cheap, charging from the grid when it's cheap, discharging when it's expensive, powering your house, feeding back into the grid. So
0: under
3: it could
0: the
3: be
0: new
3: used
0: plan, you could get three hours free during the middle of the day. Yeah.
3: Indeed, but it's capped at, I can't remember what it is, 20 kilowatt hours or whatever. Okay. But so, I mean, yeah, look at that compared with that car. It's only going to fill up a fifth of the fifth of the battery, but
0: still.
3: But yeah, so it's a it's interesting to see where it's going, and I think, you know, by the end of the year, hopefully it will now start to make a fair bit of sense. And I know there's a number of the Chinese brands looking at it. So yeah, it's there's a bit going on.
0: Are you saying that what if you do this though that it's going to shorten the life of the battery?
3: No, that's the thing. So that's one of the things Kia and Hyundai have looked at. They're now confident that it won't. That the car will, the 8-year warranty they put on the battery, that it will still be fine under that 8-year warranty. And you know, so no, they've done a lot of work on that to ensure that they can meet the warranty obligations. But it was just another consideration that I also believe the battery manufacturers keep in mind. Most brands buy the batteries from suppliers, big ones like Panasonic and CATL and so on. And apparently some of those battery manufacturers were saying similar things, you know, hey, we need to consider the warranty implications and what's going to happen. But as I said, to Hyundai and Kia, which are part of the same group, the Hyundai group, have both said that they're now confident that that will be fine.
0: Okay. Calls, 1300 800 222 is the number. Ian from Newcastle is first up. If we could find him. Sorry, Ian. Find my phone thing. I'll be Apple's here. G'day, Ian.
4: Oh, g'day, Philip. G'day, Toby.
0: What's up? Cable theft.
4: Yes. We've had a wave of cable theft. I'm in Newcastle.
0: Yeah.
4: And we have some Newcastle Council fast chargers. And the cables have recently been cut off.
0: Mm.
4: And one of them was a car was charging when the cable was taken.
0: What are they nicking the copper out of it or something like that?
4: Yeah. And also Tesla superchargers up at Raymond Terrace. And I understand also down on the Central Coast. And it's really disruptive if you've got an EV. Any comments, Toby, on that?
3: No, I mean, it's obviously a concern, obviously an issue, and security might have to be beefed up. The only thing I've heard, I was chatting to someone today about it, and they said that the replacement cables they're putting in have he understands they potentially have some theft deterrence in there. So it's some sort of mesh around it to make it harder to slice the cable. But also apparently they're starting to put, some of them are looking to put things like paint or other things in there that when you slice it will create a bit of a mess for them. So it won't necessarily be too appealing. So, you know, I tend to think this will be a short-term problem. You know, we've had with things like catalytic converters in exhaust systems years ago, not as much in Australia, but in other parts of the world where they were stealing exhaust systems to get the platinum or whatever it was out of there. So there's a bit of that going on too. But, you know, hopefully it will be a short-term issue. But I believe the industry's already coming up with deterrence to try and make sure that it doesn't become more widespread.
0: You'd think a camera on it would...
3: The camera should sort it out.
0: It should sort a lot of people out.
3: Have thought so. But you know, something that will also physically stop it or at least deter it would also be a good move.
0: Thanks, Ian.
4: Thanks for that.
0: Thanks for raising it. 1300 800 222 is the number. Alan from Bulleye. G'day, Al.
5: G'day. I'm thinking about, I put a deposit down on a Zeekr X.
0: Have you done your dough is what you're asking, is it?
5: No. The availability is for about another 3 months before I could even see it. Do you think I've made a wise move?
3: Yeah, look, there's the Zeekr X, as you probably know, is a bit more of a premium. They're positioning themselves as a premium brand, so it's a little bit more expensive than some of the other ones. You know, other ones similar size, a JQ J5, a BYD Atto 2, Geely EX5 is even a little bit bigger, for example. But no, I think it's I always thought the Zeekr X was a pretty good car, and certainly the update that they introduced a few months ago has made it an even better car. So the negatives, it's they've chosen very much to go down the path of more dynamic driving, sportier driving at the expense of comfort. So it's firmer, it's a little bit firmer in the suspension. But I was chatting to a colleague about this recently, and it's actually sort of refreshing. Some of the Chinese cars, some of the newcomers aren't that well tied down, and they're not quite boat-like, but they're not exactly enjoyable to drive. They're a little bit floaty, some of them, and this one's definitely not that. So it's certainly, you know, there is a trade-off, as I said, but it's certainly a decent thing to drive. And I think what they've done with the cabin, with the interior, is a huge step up on before. So it's it's a pretty good thing. But you know, there's a lot going on in that market, in that small SUV, electric small SUV market. There's a heap of good options there, and that's one of them, towards the more premium end.
5: Yeah, I had a driver, a test driver, but of a two-year-old one, which was not the latest model.
3: Yeah.
5: They didn't have any stock.
3: Of the other one, yeah. So, no, the new one's a step up. The only thing, I'm not a fan of the, as you probably know, on both the Zeekr X and the 7X, they've got buttons instead of door handles for the top-of-the-range ones. I think they're optional now rather than standard, so you can option them. And I wouldn't be ticking that box. It's sort of a bit gimmicky and... you've got to be sort of standing back from the door because it's got sensors and so on in the door to make sure it's not going to bang into people or other items. So you press the button, and if you're standing too close to the car, it will decide not to open it. So then you've got to open it yourself anyway. Then you get in the car, put your foot on the brake, and it automatically closes the door. So it's a little bit, you know, it's a bit fun to show your friends the first time, and then it's a bit gimmicky after that. It is the one feature that's similar to a Rolls-Royce. So you can tell your friends if you've got that, that... you've got the self-closing doors like a Rolls-Royce.
0: There you go, Al. All right.
5: Can you just tell me another thing? I've got a top speed of 190 kilometres an hour. Is that right?
3: Oh, I don't know off the top of my head. You're probably right.
0: You're not allowed to go that fast, Al.
3: No, not at all.
5: My wife tells me.
0: Thanks, Al. See you, mate.
5: Okay, thank you very much.
0: Bye-bye. I hope it arrived safely. 1-300-800-222 is the number. This is an edition of Motor Talk. In the footy, by the way, the Lions have beaten the Cats 117-101 in the latest footy results. All right, now, Martin has been hanging on there. Sorry, Martin. Thanks for waiting.
6: That's okay. My question is, I've got a Toyota Ute, a 2010 model, and the oil filter on the engine clearly is upside down, and when you loosen it off, of course the oil goes all over the engine.
3: Yep.
6: And when you want to put the filter back on, I like to fill my filter up with oil, and of course the oil runs out. They haven't even got a little neck around it with a spout on put the oil in one place. I just wonder why they do that.
3: Oh, I'm not sure why the engineers chose it for that car, but wouldn't you normally, when you're draining the oil, wouldn't you take the sump plug out first, drain it out of the bottom, then loosen the oil filter, and then that'll go through the engine out the sump plug down the bottom. Would be the normal way I would have thought you'd do it. And in terms of filling the oil filter up with oil, often some people will rub a little bit of oil around the seal, like the rubber seal or something. But I don't know if I'd be rushing. I'm not a mechanic or an engineer on this sort of thing. But, I don't know if I'd be trying too hard to fill that up. I think it'd sort itself out. But, yeah, normally you'd go the sump plug. So the sump plug under the car, like go to the sump, undo that, and take the plug out and make sure you've got something underneath it to catch all the oil, and then that will do that and it will drain the filter at the same time, I would have thought.
0: Yeah. Okay, Martin, thank you. 1-300-800-222 is the number. Frankston is the home of Don, and he's on the line. G'day, Don.
7: Yes, hi. Thanks for taking my call.
0: Pleasure.
7: I've got a 2018 compliance-plated BMW 330i M Sport and love it.
3: Yep.
7: What do you think of that, Toby?
3: They were pretty cool. I mean, that was, I'm trying to think when they switched, obviously 330s used to be the inline six-cylinder, and that would almost certainly be the four-cylinder turbo, yeah, on yours?
7: It is, and it leaves the V8 Mustang for dead.
3: Yeah. Well, we have to chat to the Mustang driver about that. But
7: it does 0-105.8, the Mustang 6.
3: Yeah, right. So, yeah, look, a lot of people love the old six-cylinder, but that when they went to a four-cylinder turbo, you ended up with more torque, and it was still a very sweet engine. BMW engines are normally pretty cool, and that one's certainly one of the good ones, albeit without that real zinginess that the sixes had. But pretty cool thing. I mean, it's, a BMW is one of those brands that tends a bit more towards, sometimes firmer suspension. They like that, the sportier driving side. Overall, a very cool car. So yeah.
7: It's a stunning car to drive. It's got the best sound system I've ever heard in my life.
3: Oh, you've got to step up to some of the newer cars.
0: Yeah.
3: Was it a Harman Kardon or something on that?
7: It's also very economical. It's got four modes. It's got Eco, Comfort, Sport and Sport Plus. And in Eco, you can get over 1,000 kilometres on a trip.
3: Yeah, right. I mean, Eco mode, it's funny. Some cars can feel pretty doughy in Eco mode, so it really dulls the throttle response and they can be pretty bland to drive.
7: It's an 8-speed gearbox and it's still a rocket in Eco.
3: I think it'd be a ZF gearbox in that, from memory, one of the German ones. But it's a... either way, I seem to remember the BMWs, they would dull down a little bit in terms of eco, so you'd still get a little bit of a duller throttle pedal, but still sporty-ish. But one of the things they do in eco mode, most cars do in eco mode as well, is they pick a more economical air conditioning cycle, so it's not quite as icy cold, which is fine for most of the year, but if you're on one of those 40-degree days, I find eco mode can be a bit frustrating. I go straight back to normal or sport to get the icy coldness really happening.
0: On your Don, thank you, mate. Yes, a few suggestions for the cable charging. Troy reckons, don't they get electrocuted when they cut the charging? Oh, I don't suppose it's on yet.
3: No, and I thought that too, and I imagine, as with your home electricity and so on, I imagine there'd be some circuit breaker there if it's short circuits to make sure people aren't getting electrocuted.
0: Someone else said, why don't they just put a tracker in the handpiece?
3: Yeah, that's a good point. Yeah,
0: which is a good point too.
3: Yeah.
0: I mean, I'm sure there are some solutions to it. Rob from Leichhardt says, Toby, can you tell me when you think we'll realistically see solid-state battery vehicles in production? Toyota are slated for 27, 28, he thought. Is it worth me holding on? And will lithium-ion vehicles then be devalued pretty quickly?
3: Certainly the pace of change that we're seeing in the EV world is well ahead of what's happening with internal combustion engines. Internal combustion engines, you're still getting some gains here and there, but it's,
0: they're a mature technology.
3: Absolutely. Sometimes 1 or 2%, whereas almost every new EV that comes out, we're seeing that it's more efficient, another 100 or 150 kilometres of range, more power, everything. So you're usually significant jumps up from where they have been. It doesn't necessarily mean that the cars that are on the market now or were sold a year or two or three ago are going to be worthless or not wanted on the used car market. So, yes, and if we see what's happened in the rest of the car world where, a new model comes out, they start charging a little bit more for it so that you've got to pay a bit more for the better technology. So if that happens, then it should theoretically protect the residuals a bit. But as for solid-state batteries... My only insights are, having talked to some Toyota people previously, I interviewed someone from CATL, the big battery manufacturer in China, maybe about 2 years ago, and they said, yes, we're working on it. It's coming in the next few years. I would anticipate in Australia, maybe in, say, 3 years, 2 or 3 years, we might start seeing it. The big question mark is in what cars. Nissan's another one that's working pretty heavily on solid-state batteries, and they've previously said that they would like to use that technology on something like an electric Nissan Patrol. So where it needs long range, where it really needs that longer range, they can use it for that. And Toyota, for example, I was chatting to some of them this week and said, is that the sort of thing you'll need for proper heavy-duty towing in something like an electric Hilux or a Land Cruiser? And they said, yeah, it's that sort of technology we've got to look towards. But they were even saying we need to go the next technology beyond solid state. So battery chemistry, battery technology generally is where a large chunk of the research and development money is going on EVs, because that is the expensive part, the high-tech part of an EV.
0: My texter, who doesn't append their name but is cheesed off on not answering their question. Put your name on your questions and then at least we know we're talking to a human and not a robot. Can you tell me if I can walk away from my Chery Tiggo 4 and leave the windows down enough for the dog without having to leave the keys in the car?
3: Far out. I'm not sure off the top of my head. I mean, some cars try and lock themselves. Some cars do lock themselves when you walk away, so they've got automatic locking. But, you know, something like a Tesla, for example, has a mode in there. You can press a button in the app on your phone to put all the windows down, you know, a few centimetres. So it automatically does that. I'm not sure if Chery's got that, and I'm not sure what their setup is. But it's interesting. A lot of the cars these days, some of the settings you can go into, you can delve into all these menus in the screen and set up a whole bunch of functionality for that. So, for example, you might look at how long do you want the headlights to stay on when you get home? So do you want it on for 10 seconds, 30 seconds, 60 seconds? So it may be in a menu like that, but off the top of my head, I'm not sure. So don't know, unfortunately.
0: All right. Jane in Hobart says, most women would not feel safe in a car without door handles. If you have to physically press the brake in order to close the door, the majority of women I know close and lock all the doors the moment they're in the car.
3: So you can override it. You can do it normal and just grab the door yourself.
0: I know what you're saying, though. I know what you're saying.
3: Yeah.
0: It's maybe not an attractive item for female motorists. Yes, all right. 1-300-800-222 is the number. James from Port Ferry has a question. G'day, James.
8: G'day, guys. I saw that Honda had an announcement the other day that they had a tie-up with QuantumScape for solid-state batteries. I was wondering if you knew anything about that one.
3: I don't, unfortunately. No, not sure where that's at. And this is the thing, everything's moving so quickly in terms of the battery manufacturers who are working pretty quickly. But no, I'm not aware of the one with Honda, unfortunately. But as I said, there's a lot going on with solid-state batteries generally. It's not the only the only new chemistry that's been looked at. You know, we've seen sodium ion, we've got other chemistries out there, and every one of them has pros and cons. And the big advantage with solid-state batteries is they've generally got about double the energy density. So you can either halve the size of the battery or double the range of the car. I tend to think most manufacturers will shoot for somewhere in the middle of that. And there are also some safety benefits. So solid state, the electrolyte in the battery. So the electrolyte is sort of like the superhighway that the electrons flow through. And the electrolyte is the, the current battery technology we know is either a liquid or a gel. So if the battery pack is damaged in a big crash or something, that liquid or gel can ooze out and potentially cause a fire, whereas solid state is apparently less likely to cause a fire in the event of a crash. And keep in mind, EV batteries are pretty well protected. They're designed to be crash-worthy, but just like a fuel tank on a car, you hit the thing hard enough and eventually something will go.
0: Yeah.
8: I heard QuantumScape's actually tied up with VW as well in a major way, so it looks like it's an alternative to what's coming out of Panasonic and Japan. So it's sort of a very interesting technology. I think it's about four times the current
3: energy density.
8: Weight and density of the MG which is...
3: Well, that'd be cool if it was. The big question, and one of the negatives with solid state also, is price. So it's, I know the manufacturers have been working hard to manufacture it in scale, but also to keep the prices down so that people still want to buy the cars.
8: Needed to tow my boat, mate, so hopefully it comes along soon.
0: Okay, James, thanks, mate. All right. Appreciate the call. Thank you, Lisa. That was Lisa who was wondering about the Chery Tiggo 4 and the dog. Sorry, Lisa, wasn't getting into you. It's good to put your name on it and then we know who we're talking to. Macca in Mornington says, who knows about these things, Macca says, draining the sump doesn't drain the oil filter. I wish it did. It would make it a lot easier. But there'll always be oil in the oil filter still. I've never filled an oil filter before. Fitting it is not necessary.
3: There you go.
0: Thanks, Becca. Good on you. We don't normally do repairs here and valuations either because, as you know, there's plenty of ways you can find out about those things. 1-300-800-222 is the number. Troy from Vic Point says, it's all good regarding EVs, but are the classics still an investment, i.e. the 72 XU1 Tirana, the Mazda RX2? Well, the answer is yes. And they, I guess, in that sense, always will be. It's not as though petrol is going to disappear. It's not.
3: No, it's not. But it's interesting, that classic car market. There's obviously fewer people who want to buy a car from the early 1900s because they didn't grow up with them. And I tend to find that the cars a lot of people aspire to are the cars they grew up with, the hot cars they couldn't afford in their 20s. Suddenly they aspire to owning one. So, yeah, I think there'll always be a market for them. But keep in mind, any of those cars, whether you're talking, you know, supercars today or those collectible cars, no one needs them. They're a nice to have. They're a toy.
0: They're a thing you have in the garage for the weekend when you muck around, when you have it, you play with them.
3: Yeah, and we saw throughout the GFC, the global financial crisis, that prices for a lot of those things came off suddenly because people don't need them, and some people sold them, and you know, the prices dropped off a bit. But since then, they've rocketed. And as I remember chatting to, well, I think recently, cars have been a better investment than a whole bunch of other classic investments out there. Will that keep going? Who knows? You know, it's all down to supply and demand. But ultimately, there's going to be a limit there somewhere as to what someone wants to pay for a classic car.
0: Yep. Scott from Blacktown. G'day, Scott. Hello, Scott.
9: How you going, Phil?
0: Yeah, pretty good. What's up?
9: I've got an iX35 Hyundai, 2018 turbo diesel. I'm sort of tossed up whether the transmission can go electric, but I'm old school. I'm 72. I was born in 72, so there's too many wires and the electronic side of it. There's too much going on.
0: Yeah.
3: Well, I've got some bad news for you. If you're going to buy a new car at any point, it doesn't matter whether you buy petrol, diesel, or electric. There's a lot of technology and a lot of wires, and it's if anything, the EV is going to be a tiny bit simpler because it doesn't have, you know, all the engine control units and all of that. Yes, it's running the motors and so on and the battery charging, but they're all going to have a lot of technology and a lot of electronics going on. So unfortunately, that's the way of the world. And these days, there have been various studies on when things go wrong with a car. Often it's these days the electronic side, whereas, you know, 30 or 40 years ago, you could pop the bonnet and maybe see a hose or something that wasn't on and adjust that and keep going.
9: Yeah, I'm saying that I can plug a scanner in and it'll give a code and it'll
3: tell you
9: the thing I can replace. There is none. It'll go back to the manufacturer. Right? Hey, you got to go back to the dealer and it becomes a... Stuff. I've had BMWs and stuff in the past, Mercedes. If some little tiny thing that looks like the size of a matchbox, it almost breaks the bank.
3: But again, it's even with a, you know, you buy a pure petrol car these days, and I hear what you're saying, but you plug into the scanner, the OBD, and it'll still, in a lot of instances, I think it's going to be going back to the manufacturer if there's a fault there. But
9: sometimes maybe we do. It'll tell you what part you can say it's sensor, bank, blah, blah, blah, and you can go and replace a part. And
3: often it is sensors, I think, these days. Like a sensor goes and suddenly it wants to shut the car down or put it in a limp home mode or something. Sometimes the issue itself may not be enormous. It's just come down to a tiny sensor that's letting the side down. Keep in mind the two main or three main things to go wrong on an EV is the battery, something with the battery, something with the inverter, which is the thing that converts it from DC to AC. And something with the electric motors. But the motors are pretty simple and tend to be fairly reliable. The other two have a fair bit going on in terms of ones and zeros flying around the joint. But they can still still have issues.
0: Thanks, Scott. Good on you, mate. Appreciate it. 1-300-800-222 is the number. I guess Tesla sold a lot of cars last month, did they?
3: They sold an enormous amount of cars, yeah. So
0: I mean, at any rate, they were the month before, they were...
3: They were the top-selling car in the country.
0: But they still would be, wouldn't they?
3: Well, so we're getting the rest of the sales figures tomorrow for the rest of the industry, but Tesla came out today through the EV Council. And, just over 8,500 cars, and their top seller was the Model Y, a bit over 8,000, which I went back and looked at when the last time a car hit that sales level, and it was a Toyota Hilux in, I think it was December 2022.
0: Yeah.
3: So you had to go back almost 3.5 years. To see a car doing that. So, as I said, the rest of the sales figures come out tomorrow, but it's almost certain that that thing's going to be the top-selling car again. And if you look at that 8,000 cars, you know, we're expecting something like 100, maybe a bit over 100,000 cars sold across the industry. So that in itself will account for 8% of the sales and 8%, roughly 8% of EVs before you add all the other brands in. So it's going to be an interesting sales figure.
0: Yeah, it will be.
3: But one little caveat for that,
0: yeah.
3: Tesla often pushes pretty hard end of quarter. So, you know, I would guess that the July sales figures maybe won't be quite as solid. They've had a big push towards the end of the quarter, but we'll see.
0: We'll see. All righty. Sean from Taree. G'day, Sean.
10: G'day, Phil and Toby. I'm currently driving a Toyota Camry 2014, and I went to the local dealer and see about getting a new petrol Camry, and they said they don't have them anymore. So, I wasn't really interested in EV and the hybrid because I do a lot of highway miles. I didn't think the hybrid would be my cup of tea because they run on 95 octane now, and they're a bit dear to run on the open road. So I've been looking at Mazdas or Subarus. I'm just wondering what other options you might advise me to consider.
3: So you'd prefer not an SUV, yeah? You'd prefer a sedan or a lower-riding car?
10: Well, I did, but I'm open to the SUVs. I looked at a couple and they're okay, but sedans are pretty limited now that in the petrol.
0: Yeah, they are.
3: So the first thing I'd say is I wouldn't walk away from the Camry just on that. Last year I took a Camry across the Nullarbor, and I can't remember what we were getting. It was around about 5.5 litres, 100, something like that. So it was still fairly economical. Obviously,
10: it was a hybrid, Toby?
3: Yeah, it was hybrid, yeah. So that's all they've done now in Camry for 2-3 years, something like that.
10: Yeah.
3: So it's exactly the same car as you'd be looking at now. And it was, as I said, it was fairly economical. I was impressed with how it ran generally. I wouldn't walk away from that because that's a solid option. But you can look at, obviously, finding a diesel car. Diesel would be one of the for your usage, for high mileage freeway cruising, a diesel would do it pretty nicely. Mm-hmm. But there aren't a whole lot of them these days. So take mid-sized SUVs, for example. The only one I can think of off the top of my head is a Kia Sportage, and they're about to, I believe, discontinue the diesel version. So, and they, you know, they'll head down eventually the hybrid-only path and all that sort of stuff. So it's, something like a Kia Sportage diesel might do it pretty nicely. I haven't driven this yet, but there's a BYD Seal 6 coming out in the next few weeks. I think it's in 3 or 4 weeks, something like that. And that's got a plug-in hybrid system, and that's going to be doing, it's sort of $35,000, $40,000, I think, somewhere around there. So it's sharp in terms of the pricing. On paper, it looks like they're going to get pretty long range out of it. I think for the media launch, they're looking to do Sydney to Melbourne on a charge or on a tank. Mm-hmm. So that's an option. And a lot of those plug-in hybrids, it's interesting, those plug-in hybrid EVs, they have a crazy low fuel number. If you look at the official fuel figure for them, they're often sometimes less than 1 litre, 100, 1.5, 2 litres, 100, somewhere around there. Every time I've driven one, once they get into hybrid mode, so once they're running purely as a hybrid, you've drained the battery on them, I find they tend to use, depending on the size of the car, somewhere between 6, 7, 8 litres, 100, something like that. So I tend to find some of them will match a regular hybrid. I don't think I've had any beat a regular hybrid in terms of their fuel use, and some of them will use a bit more than a regular hybrid once you've drained the battery pack. So maybe that's not a terrific example for you, but some of those offer a fair bit of bang for buck in terms of the features and equipment and so on in them.
0: Okay.
10: Okay.
0: All right. Thanks, Sean.
10: Thank you.
0: Food for thought, eh? Fred from Perth. G'day, Fred.
11: Hello. How are you?
0: Pretty
11: I'm
0: good.
11: Toby.
0: Pretty good,
11: love
0: Fred. Thank you.
11: And Toby, hopefully you'll say nice things because I'm about to take delivery of a Polestar.
0: All right, cool. Toby's getting a Polestar.
11: Interested in your commentary on that. I have a favourite motoring writer who I won't name, who I read recently, also has a pretty big kind of commercial business going, so it's sort of taking a bit of a shine off the always amusing commentary that he writes. Anyway, that's another story.
0: Yeah,
11: nice. That's another story. Just interested in your thoughts on that car. What's good, what to look out for. Hopefully it's not a complete lemon.
3: No, that's not a lemon at all. I really like it.
11: I was really impressed by it, and a beautifully designed car, I thought.
3: Yeah, it is. And it's, as you would have noticed, it's got a lot of space, particularly rear seat space. It's almost sort of limousine-like in terms of the space in the back. And, you know, the big talking point is obviously no rear windows. So you...
11: Yes, it's a bit weird.
3: So you've got to get used to that.
0: It is a bit weird, Fred. I've driven one and that is a bit weird. I mean, you don't look through the rear window. You look at a camera.
11: Yeah.
3: And it's...
11: I have driven it before I committed, but,
3: And even little things, you go to, you know, if you're merging in traffic and you go to thank someone and I'll sometimes give them a wave, that doesn't work. So you've got to come up with a plan B for that. But no, look, the Polestar 4, I guess
11: put the window down and get your arm out the window.
3: Yeah, or a lot of people these days are doing the hit the hazard lights just for a second or two to do it.
11: Right.
3: But I think it's a great car. It's comfortable. It's really good to drive. The tech on it, I think they had some issues software wise, tech wise early on. But they've, I believe, addressed those with software updates and so on. So I think that'd be okay. But it's a great car in that end of the market. And then, I'm sure you took up. They were doing some end of financial year deals on them as well.
11: Good deal. Yeah, I've got on a single motor, not the crazy fast one.
3: But... Yeah, which is fine. I mean, these days I find most of the electric cars, I'm happy, just as happy or happier with the rear-wheel drive or the two-wheel drive versions, because you can get a fair bit of performance out of them. And you tend to find the rear-wheel drives, if they've got the same battery capacity, will have a longer range because they've got a little bit less weight and so on in them. And sometimes they get a bit further as well. So it's pretty cool. But Polestar 4 is a great car. It's it's obviously pricier than, I guess, the sweet spot of the market, the sort of $50,000, $60,000 end of the market where most of the activity is. But you get a bit more space and a bit more luxury in it.
11: Yeah, no, it seems like a beautiful car. Anyway, but thanks for your show. Really, really love it.
0: No worries. Thanks, Fred. Bye-bye. Yes, the Polestar. You know, the one I drove, it was a two-motor one.
3: Yeah.
0: It's got
3: a lot of grunt.
0: It's got teeth-rattling acceleration. You don't need it.
3: No,
0: when
3: a lot
0: are you
3: of them don't.
0: It? When are you going to use it?
3: And I've driven plenty of EVs that you just sort of go, wow, that's a lot of performance. But
0: and you're thinking when I mean, it's fun to show your friends. But
3: good to blast off the lights.
0: I don't know when you ever use it.
3: Yeah.
0: Well, you could blast off the lights. That's true. Yeah. Lines free 1-300-800-222 1-300-800-222. Fernando, hello.
12: Hello. Hi guys.
0: Hi. Hey.
12: Look, I've got a question around the Ford Raptor. So I've been looking at trying to work out whether I can get one. And with the prices of fuel and volatility of petrol in particular, I've been trying to find out whether or not they're going to make a hybrid variant. And I've reached out to Ford themselves. I've looked online and I can't seem to find any answer that.
3: Yeah, whether they're going to do it. I don't know. And I was, I think it's, a couple of months ago, I was with the Ford boss, the global Ford boss, Jim Farley, and it's almost like they're running two streams. Yes, they're pushing down, obviously, performance and electric and in some cases hybrid, but they are also, what they've got in the F-150 Raptor, which we don't get, and the Ranger Raptor are obviously focused a lot more on performance, driving excitement, the sound, all that sort of stuff.
12: Right.
3: So I don't know. They have got, I believe there's an update to Raptor happening in the next year or two. If you look at, they just did a significant or a decent update to the regular Ranger. They haven't touched the Raptor yet. So I would imagine it's going to have something happening in the next year or two. Like you'd think something's going to happen, but I'm reading between the lines here. Everything I was getting from them, they won't tell you. They're not going to tell me outright, but everything I was getting suggested that it's probably not going to go down the hybrid path in the next year or two. It's probably inevitable eventually. I hope I don't eat my words on that. I genuinely have no insight into this. I'm getting it from sometimes a look on their faces, whatever, like trying to figure out which way stuff's going. So I genuinely don't know, but I wouldn't be holding my breath for it.
12: Okay, thanks. Thanks a lot.
0: No worries. Thank you. Thanks, Fernando. All right. Old mate, that's my previous caller. Who did a lot of driving from Perth, says, old mate can buy a Mazda 3.3-litre six-cylinder diesel mild hybrid, which would work fine.
3: Yeah, it would. And they're, But I think it will use more fuel than a Camry hybrid.
0: It will, won't it?
3: Yeah. So it's, I've done a fair few Ks in those. So that engine they use across CX 60, 70, 80 and 90. And yeah, every time I've been in one, I can't think of getting it down to 5.5 litres, 100. So it's yeah, nice engine. But not sure if it's necessarily going to have the fuel saving that he wants.
0: Taff from Maribyrnong says, if you put a deposit on an EV SUV and they say it's on the ship, can you ask for the build HIN number of that promised vehicle so you can't be fobbed off?
3: The VIN number, I think it'll be.
0: The VIN number,
3: the vehicle identification number. Yeah, I think you can try to. I'm just trying to think how much detail they'll want to do. Sometimes they will change the VIN if a car gets too damaged or something, you know, when it lands or whatever. But yeah, I know with Tesla and others, they'll often give you the VIN sort of as it's on the ship, more or less, and you can then track it and see when you're going to end up with it.
0: Because if you had to put a deposit on something, it should be a thing, shouldn't it?
3: Yeah, absolutely.
0: Not just an idea.
3: No.
0: Not just a, we will build this at some point.
3: No, sometimes they do. So, and Toyota was having that during COVID. They had people ordering cars and they were, in some instances, 18-month delays. So the thing
0: hadn't been built.
3: No. They probably haven't even dug the materials out of the ground yet. Like it was they still had a long way to go on that one.
0: Yeah.
3: So, no, sometimes you absolutely can order, put a deposit down on a car that doesn't exist. Mm. Tesla are experts at that. They took deposits on the Roadster, which still isn't on sale. It was due to be on sale about 4 years ago.
0: Hmm.
3: And yeah, people put down some significant deposits on those overseas. So, yeah, you can, but equally, you know, check with them. Hey, tell me when this thing's going to arrive. But check the contract too that you're signing to make sure it doesn't say, you know, it's got to have an end clause in there somewhere. They can't make you wait a year or two if you're not ready to.
0: Hmm.
3: But yeah, definitely try and ask them for a VIN. I'm just trying to think how much detail they want to give. And, you know, if it hasn't been built yet, obviously there won't be a VIN.
0: John from Longjetty says, Toby, as with the Volvo, the Polestar rear view camera, how would you feel if external rear view mirrors became cameras?
3: Well, they already have. So there's
0: really?
3: Hyundai, Genesis, Audi and others have side mirrors that are cameras. And I've driven plenty of them that use those as cameras, and they do take some significant adjustment.
0: Hang on, really? I haven't been in a car like this. When you look at the mirror, you're seeing a camera.
3: Yeah. So they've got a little screen just inside the window.
0: Okay.
3: On either side, so a little screen. You look inside, obviously, not at the mirror.
0: Do they have anything on the outside at all?
3: Yeah, they've got a little. So it's like a tiny little mirror sticking out. Oh, it's a camera. So it's about a quarter the size of your normal wing mirror, and that's the advantage of them, is they give you less aero drag, so more range in an EV.
0: Mm.
3: The other advantages of them is they're typically really good in the wet. So let's say it's hammering down rain. I've been in a lot of rain, like raining really heavily, and you don't get a single drop on the lens. It manages to keep it all the way, so you have quite a clear view on the screen. The negative, you know, often if you want to widen the field of view, you might sort of move your head a little bit to look a bit further and see if there's a bike in your blind spot or whatever. You can't do that. What you see in the camera is it, but it tends to offer you a wider field of view than you'll get from a normal mirror.
0: Charlie from Karratha. G'day, Charlie.
13: Yeah, how are you going, guys? Just a quick one. I live in the Pilbara. I'm driving a 92 Land Cruiser. I'm the original owner of that one, and still going well, but looking at possibly going back to Perth and getting an EV, because it's not the most economical car once it's just putting around in Perth and I need to.
0: How many Ks have you done it now, Charlie? So it's 33 years old? Yeah.
13: Yes, 671.
3: So it's an 80 series, yeah?
13: Yeah.
3: Yeah, cool. So
13: 1HZ, original motor, original gearbox.
0: Really? Diffs. Wow. Yeah.
3: Wow, far out. It would still be worth something. People love those 80 series.
13: Yeah, they do. But, yeah, I'm looking at going tech and I've driven the Tesla Y. I've driven the Toyota BZ. I see Mazda have just released a 6E based on a Chinese format.
3: Mm.
13: I like the BZ because it felt like a Toyota brand bunny, because it's got controls on the steering column. And the like, and because when I drove the Tesla, I was driving a computer screen.
3: Yeah.
13: Trying to find anything.
3: Yeah.
13: thoughts, comments as to...
3: Well, yeah, you've struck on the best part of the Toyota, which is that is the normality. And I actually drove an update, the BZ4X Touring this week, which is the slightly longer one. And that's how I summed it up, is that it is the best part of it is it feels like other Toyotas and you've got normal controls. And the other advantage it's got is the driver assistance systems, which in some cars can get a little bit beepy and bongy in terms of alerting you to things, in that Toyota's really well calibrated. So it's so you don't have to, I find, just get in it and drive it. Don't switch anything off. It all works. It's fine. So yeah, the BZ4X, that's its advantages. As you probably noticed, if you start shopping around at other models, particularly the Chinese stuff, you'll get more bang for buck. You'll get, more gadgets, more features for less money, essentially. So I guess it depends how much you value that normality and the regular driving of the Toyota compared with the others. But yeah, you're right. That Mazda 6e is built by by Deepal, which is one of the brands from Chang'an, one of the big Chinese car makers. And Mazda turned to them to give them an EV, basically rebrand it. So it's styled as a Mazda, but built by Deepal. So, yeah, but the Tesla's still, the Tesla is a top seller for good reason. It's a popular car, but as you say, you've got to get your head around the tech. And coming from an 80 series Land Cruiser into that, it's going to be a big turning point. You know, something like a Kia EV5 or a Hyundai Ioniq 5 or 6, they will also have a bit more of that normal going on. But the Toyota's probably close to the top of that.
13: Okay.
0: All right, Charlie.
13: Thanks for your time tonight.
0: Thanks Charlie. Much. Good on you. Bye-bye. Yeah, they do. They go forever, those things, don't they?
3: Mm-hmm.
0: They do.
3: Yeah. That's the one he's got there is the diesel engine. So it was a naturally aspirated diesel, which I don't think I've ever driven, but I've spoken to people who have, and apparently it's fairly... leisurely.
0: Okay.
3: And it's acceleration. It goes forever, but you're not going to be blasting around the joint.
0: Still driving a 26-year-old Mercedes ML320 around Sydney.
3: Oh, there you go.
0: That's... manufactured in Germany.
3: Oh.
0: And it's a dream. Heavy on fuel, though.
3: So, because manufactured in Germany, most of them were manufactured in the US, in the States. And the early ones that came into the country, the quality on them was pretty rubbish. They all had pretty average fit and finish, and Merck had some quality issues with that American factory early on.
0: Mm.
3: Sold it all now, but early on it was a bit of a struggle.
0: Hi, Toby. Harking back to your conversation with the Ford boss, he said there was an imminent decision pending bringing the Bronco to Australia. Is there any news about that? And he was also talking about an Australian-style ute. Any news on that?
3: Yeah. Good memory. So... the Bronco initially is looking more like being the Bronco Sport, which is built in China.
0: Mm-hmm.
3: And it's so it's got the cool retro design. It doesn't have the really rugged sort of capability and so on of the real Bronco, what some people call the real Bronco. So we are certainly getting, or it looks like we're getting, that Bronco Sport coming out of China. The other Bronco, I don't think is a major chance at this stage. Which is a bit of a shame. In terms of the ute, the Ford ute, I don't think that was ever going to be a short or even medium term option. I think that, well, maybe medium term, but I don't imagine we'll hear anything about that for at least another year or 18 months. But as I said, he seemed certainly very keen on it and was keen to do it. So I'd be surprised if we didn't see something in the next couple of years. But I don't think it'll happen in the short term.
0: All right, John from Queanbeyan, I think we can squeeze you in before the end. John, g'day.
14: Oh, hi, how you going? I'm just wondering, I'm looking at buying a X5 50i, the latest model with the new updated N63 engine, the TU3 or something like that. Is that more reliable than the earlier version?
3: You mean the updated version of the V8?
14: Yeah, because we had the older one, the 2010, plagued with problems with the valve stem seals and timing chains and fuel injectors and all that sort of stuff. But when it went good. You know what I mean? Like, when you had problems with it, you had problems.
3: Things
14: with
3: problems.
14: It.
3: Mm. Yeah. Look, I'm not sure what they've done in terms of reliability and durability on that engine, so I wouldn't be able to give you any insight into that. The only thing is, it's an incredible engine in terms of refinement, performance, revs really cleanly. Everything about it is really cool. I drove a version of that engine. I think it was that engine in the in a Range Rover recently, and it was pretty cool. Hmm.
14: Well, I heard the newer one has got like forged piston and rings, and they've done something to the cylinder block too as well to like okay. strengthen everything up in it. Yeah, so
3: okay. Yeah, right.
0: Okay. All right, John. Thank you. Sorry we couldn't finish up there because we're being beaten by the end of the time. We've got to go to the news. Terrific, Toby. As always, great to have you. We'll see you in a couple of weeks.
3: Sounds good.
0: Good on you. Toby Hagen, an edition of Motor Talk. All right, the latest news coming your way.
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16: 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It opens the world of possibilities for them, not only on the board, but confidence in lots of aspects of their life.
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17: ABC News with Andrew Kaloupas. Officials in the Ukrainian capital say a major Russian missile and drone attack has killed at least 20 people. The head of Kyiv's military administration accused Moscow of deliberately killing civilians. Russia's defense ministry said it had launched a massive attack in retaliation for Ukrainian strikes on civil infrastructure. The BBC's Sarah Rainsford has more from Kyiv.
18: It was an extremely difficult and a deadly night last night here. We heard loud explosions through the night as Russia launched a large-scale attack. There were drones at first and then ballistic and cruise missiles. We would hear the explosions rattling and shaking buildings here and causing terrible destruction. We know now from local authorities that an ambulance station

0: We know now from local authorities that an ambulance station was damaged. We know that a paramedic was killed and several other members of staff were badly injured.
1: Liberal MP Stephen Kennedy says Labor's proposed gambling advertising reforms have unacceptable carve-outs for streaming services. The government's legislation to restrict gaming ads on TV, radio and digital platforms has been sent to an eight-week Senate inquiry for further scrutiny after being introduced to Parliament on Thursday. The Coalition, Greens and members of the crossbench believe the reforms need to go further. Stephen Kennedy has told 7:30 the current bill would still allow streamers to show gambling ads during breaks.
2: You will see ads in every break of the game if you're streaming it on your smart TV. That's what that legislation allows. I certainly don't think that's enough. When I think about my kids, if I think about what the US is doing, and when I think about we do the worst job in the world of protecting our citizens, it's definitely not enough.
1: There are warnings that a further interest rate hike could see house prices decline further, spurred by weakening consumer confidence. Nationally, housing values fell by 0.4% in June. That's the largest decline since 2022. Domain's chief residential economist, Dr. Nicola Powell, says buyers are in a wait-and-see phase right now.
3: We are a nation of pessimists at the moment, and history proves that any time we go into a period of very weak consumer confidence, it slows down the housing market in terms of transactions, but also does have a negative impact on price.
1: The New South Wales Health Minister says the state is cracking down on the sale of nitrous oxide to protect vulnerable young people. Harry Buttenshaw has more.
4: Nitrous oxide is used legally in hospitality and medical industries, but it can also be used as a recreational drug, often referred to as NANGs. In Australia, it's typically sold over the counter by retailers like tobacconists or online by companies offering 24/7 delivery services. The chemical compound has been linked to more than a dozen deaths around the country, including drowning, car crashes and suffocation, as well as complications from chronic use. The New South Wales government reforms will put the onus on retailers. From the 5th of November, it will be illegal to sell cylinders or tanks of more than 10 grams of nitrous oxide in the state. It will also be illegal to sell bulbs to anyone under 18.
1: British Prime Minister Keir Starmer has apologised to women forced to give up their babies and to those separated from their mothers at birth by a system of forced adoptions that targeted unmarried women. An estimated 185,000 children were separated from their mothers in Britain and Wales in the decades after World War II. Mr. Starmer has apologised in Parliament on behalf of the state for the lifelong trauma caused.
5: Mr. Speaker, we do say sorry. And we mean it. But sorry is not enough. This must also be the start of real change, working with those affected and their families to improve access to records and to provide the care and support that people need.
1: Eight Buddhist monks have been killed and more than 20 others injured after being hit by a pickup truck driven by an 11-year-old boy in Thailand. The victims were part of a group of 34 Buddhist monks and five lay followers undertaking a pilgrimage. Local officials say the driver was an 11-year-old boy with special needs who'd taken the pickup truck from his family home and drove about 10 kilometres before crashing into the group. You're up to date with the latest from ABC News. For more news at any time, you can download the ABC Listen app.
6: Hi, it's Bern Young with your weather for Friday. It's looking absolutely gorgeous. A proper sunny day and warm too, heading for a top of 25 degrees. Chance of some morning fog, but a sunny afternoon, light winds. It'll get cool overnight into Saturday, down to 9 degrees. Mostly sunny on Saturday and partly cloudy on Sunday. Looks like we'll get some late afternoon and evening showers on Sunday.

0: are you? Philip Clark with you on ABC Radio. This is Nightlife. We are right across the country. Good to be with you. And I hope things are going well. We'll put that edition of Toby's Motor Talk up on our podcast a bit later on. So you can find that with all the other podcasts that are there, including the great chat about koalas last night. So find it by just going to the ABC Listen app, put Nightlife in the search bar, and it'll pop up. abc.net.au/nightlife is our website. You can stream it from there as well. Alrighty, second hour of the program, 6 past 11, 6 past 9 in WA, South Australia and the Territory, 24 to 11. Good to be with you. Coming up in this hour, Nightlife News Breakdown with Paul Bongiorno. We'll find out what is happening with the government's gambling reform bills, which hit the parliament. Foreign correspondent spot tonight, Matthew Doran's going to join us. Fantastic ABC correspondent from the Middle East, based in Jerusalem normally, but give us a lowdown on what's the latest on the Strait of Hormuz and all of that. And also the fate of Benjamin Netanyahu with the Israeli, of course, the Israel state election fast approaching. And also, is there some relief for scam texters, for those of us who receive scam texts? There may be. Alex Kidman will explain a little about that as well. So plenty on. Keep this number handy, 1-300-800-222. We've got the Mighty Challenge coming up in less than an hour. You'll need it for then if you'd like to ring in the meantime. 1-300-800-222's the number. All right, let's kick the hour off with the news breakdown.
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0: Well, welcome to Nightlife News Breakdown. Over 3 years ago, there was an inquiry. It was chaired by the late former Labor MP Peter Murphy, in which she called for a complete ban on online gambling ads. Well, today, the federal government, after all this time, introduced its gambling advertising legislation in response to that report. Now, it doesn't go anywhere near as far as Peter Murphy would have liked, but there are some steps being made, including an opt-out option when streaming, a limit on radio and TV advertising to some extent, and a crackdown on influencers, again, to some extent. Labor are calling their reforms significant, whilst the Coalition Green and Crossbench are pushing for more to address harms from gambling. And of course, the government needs to secure the support of the Coalition or Greens to get their bill through the Senate. It's not clear that they'll get it. For his analysis on this, and also the Minister for Defence's press club speech today and his take on progressive patriotism. We are joined by veteran political journalist and columnist with the Saturday paper, Paul Bongiorno. Paul, good evening to you. Welcome back to Nightlife.
2: Thank you, Philip, and good evening to you.
0: On gambling, the bill was introduced by the Minister for Sport and Communications, Annika Wells. I mean, here she is talking about the opt-out feature for online platforms on ABC Radio today.
3: We know that free-to-air has to have major events through our anti-siphoning laws, but if you chose to watch, I don't want to name any particular given that we're on the ABC, but you know, if you are watching the Football World Cup on SBS, another public broadcaster, for example, you have the ability to opt out of seeing gambling advertising. We know the trend for viewing in Australia is that more than half of the population now view these things online through streamers, and that is how, as technology evolves, households will continue to evolve.
0: Yes, although the number of people opting out is pretty small, if you look at the figures. Paul, it's not clear that this reform goes very far. Is it even a reform?
2: Well, you could argue that it doesn't go very far at all, and why it's taken 3 years and then a term and a half almost of the Albanese government to begin to address these in any serious way has you scratching your head, except that it is clear that the gambling industry, the broadcasters and the big sporting bodies, NRL and AFL particularly, have enormous sway and have used this enormous sway with the government, and it has to be said to a lesser extent with the opposition, because the opposition wants things to go a bit further, but even it doesn't want to go as far as the Murphy inquiry recommended, and that is a total ban.
0: Mm. No, Independent Senator David Pocock's been outspoken that more needs to be done. This is what he had to say today.
4: We have the landmark Murphy Report, which was a multi-partisan backed look at what is happening with gambling in Australia. We are the biggest losers in the world per capita, and they recommended three big things to turn that around. One was a phased-in ban on all gambling ads. The report said that gambling ads are normalising gambling amongst young people, and we have to turn that around. They said we need to ban inducements. And really critically, they said we actually need a national regulator to oversee these gambling companies. The government's bill doesn't do any of those things. They've decided that three ads an hour during children's television hours is acceptable.
0: Although there are carve-outs. I mean, he's got a point, doesn't he, Paul? What about major sporting events on free-to-air TV, like the State of Origin Decider game happening next week? I mean, you still will see gambling ads there.
2: Yeah, well, you certainly will, and even under these proposals, after 8:30, you know, the ads can come on, and after 8:30, they can come on every time a try is scored,
0: so, or halftime, or all that.
2: Yeah, precisely. Look, the point is that, you know, we can be a bit glib about it. First of all, no one's asking for, you know, the punt to be punted. We can still gamble. We're a nation of punters. But $32 billion was lost by Australians last year. That's a hell of a lot of money. And the experts and the Murphy Inquiry and others will tell you that's a hell of a lot of misery as well. And so, you know, it would seem that the reluctance just to have a blanket ban. I mean, I was at a news conference with Sarah Hanson-Young, the Green senator, a couple of days back, and she said, "Look, we had all these arguments with tobacco. You might remember that the major rugby league tournaments was called the Winfield Cup for years. Well, we blanket banned tobacco.
0: Yeah, they survived.
2: And they survived. You know, so if we blanket ban gambling advertising, you know, they're sure to find other ways to entice customers. And of course, one of the other things, and there's a terrific report on ABC Online today, I mean, the gambling companies have got a lot of money, and they use a lot of clever devices to entice people to gamble. Like, for example, inducements. They give you credit to gamble, so you can go along and use your $100 you know, to put a bet on, and if you win it, you keep the winnings. If you lose it, well, it's their money you're losing. But the whole idea is, if you win, guess what? You're going to go and bet more of your own money,
0: yeah, because as we know, mostly you don't win.
2: Exactly. Well, it is indeed. It is indeed. I can remember my grandfather was an intrepid gambler, but he said to my father, he said, "If you want to gamble, I'll be your bookmaker." And there was a famous bookmaker in Ballarat who drove a big car, and he said, "See that big car over there? That bookmaker's big." He said, "It's my punters who paid for that big car."
0: Yeah. Well, that's the thing. I mean, you're not going to get rid of gambling. People like to gamble. We know that. People like to smoke. We know that. And banning advertising hasn't got rid of smoking, and it's not likely to get rid of gambling. But it's. I mean, parents are very concerned about it. And the ubiquity of online gambling, particularly over, you know, use of smartphones and so on, this is what has a lot of people worried, because there's a cult, there's a kind of culture of it amongst young people, using their smartphones, and the ads are targeted at them. You know, be with your mates, celebrate, do, you know, get going with your mates, form a mates group. It's mates all the time, and this is what's led to the pretty much overwhelming public support for tough action here. And I don't quite get why the government's not going with what the public want. What do you think?
2: Well, as I said earlier, there is no doubt the influence, particularly, I think, of the major sporting organisations, you know, the NRL, the Rugby League, and the AFL has got enormous clout and influence. And they point, you know, it goes all the way down. It's the same arguments, you know, that the pokey clubs use too. You know, don't ban pokey machines because look what we do. We have sporting fields. We have, you know, little kickers, and we pay for it all and all of that sort of stuff. All of that, I think, does carry a fair bit of weight with politicians, especially if they feel if they ban it, then these influential organisations might even start campaigning against them.
0: Annika Wells was also talking about curtailing the celebrity effect, as she described it, of influencers spruiking gambling, but doubled down that protecting children was the main focus of the reforms.
3: One of the things we wanted to do with this package of reforms is address the influence of influencers in this space. But at the heart of the package, which is really significant reform, is trying to remove the insidious effect of gambling advertising on children where they experience it incidentally. So that's at the heart of the package.
0: Yes, well, they're not. The independents aren't the only ones opposed to it. Independent Senator Kate Chaney's joined the chorus calling for more changes, but the coalition doesn't like it much either. This is Kate Chaney.
5: Well, it's not just the coalition and the Greens and the independents in the Senate, but it's most of Australia who would like to see some improvements. So I think that it does have the potential to be improved there. I think it's an opportunity for the government to make it a whole lot better than it is and actually use the parliamentary process to make the laws better, which is what it's meant to be there for. So there are plenty of opportunities for improvement.
0: What chances are this of getting through the Senate? I mean, it's been kicked off to an inquiry, and that's going to, you know, bog it down for a long time, you'd imagine.
2: Well, it'll get through the Senate if the coalition decides that it'll support it. Now, the coalition is suggesting the member for Cook Kennedy, who has quite interesting personal story about, a friend of his who committed suicide, you know, who was a gambling addict. Now the coalition may, for example, bring in or suggest amendments to ban inducements. That is, to ban the big gambling companies from saying to people, here's $200, you can spend it whatever way you like, providing, you know, you can put a bet on at our expense, as it were. Mm. Well, banning that would be a great step. A national regulator, which David Pocock spoke about in our earlier sound grab, that could keep an eye on some of the very clever and, I would say, devious ways in which the big gambling companies use to hook people in to get them addicted. I mean, this is the thing that we're trying to deal with. Pocock, of course, who was the captain of the Wallabies, he said the thing that he most laments is that now, especially with younger people, there's a sort of an identification of gambling with sport. Yeah. You know, like you don't only kick goals, you kick goals and you win money, sort of stuff.
0: Yeah. Well, it's very much an association. That's right. And if you're out with your mates, then if you're not having a bet on your phone, then you're not really, you know, not really on song with youth culture.
2: That's right.
0: Minister Will says he hopes the reforms will be in place by January 1 next year. What do you reckon the chances of that happening are?
2: Well, as I say, you know, a lot's going to depend on what happens in the 8-week Senate inquiry, which, by the way, you'd have to say is redundant. I mean, what's this 8-week inquiry going to tell?
0: We've already had an inquiry. Peter Murphy's already reported. That was 3 years ago. There was an extensive inquiry. Peter Murphy compiled a report off the back of that inquiry and gave it to the government. Here it is.
2: Yep, precisely. The only thing you could say is it does seem, and we're seeing this today, even our discussion tonight, is it could build a head of steam that puts more pressure, countervailing pressure on the government to, as it were, checkmate the sort of pressure it's dealing with from the, from the gambling companies and the sporting bodies.
0: Mm. All right, now to the matter of progressive patriotism, concept that was certainly new to many of us. I think when it was brought up by Minister for Defence Pat Conroy, he was addressing the National Press Club today. He was addressed with a speech entitled Progressive Patriotism, a Labor Approach to Defence Capability, Defence Industry and Reform. Here's a little from it.
6: We're investing in our people, our institutions, our sovereignty. As progressives, we believe that Australia is worth improving and worth protecting and investing in our defence. Building our self-reliance and defence industry forms an integral part of the Labor approach to progressive patriotism.
0: Well, there's a bit to unpack here, isn't there, Paul? What are you making of progressive patriotism?
2: Well, okay, so Anthony Albanese unveiled the term progressive patriotism soon after he won the last election at a National Press Club speech in, I think it was June 2025, where he spoke about progressive patriotism for the first time, and he defined it as where we are proud to do things our own way. And And what it was to, as it were, wrench away from conservatives who like to wrap themselves in the flag and they're the patriots and say, well, hang on, progressives on the political spectrum, we're patriots too. We can be progressive patriots and we can do it in a way that assures our security and broadens out the concept of what patriotism means. And we got this from the Defence Industry Minister, Pat Conroy, at the press club today, where the patriotism says, well, look, why we need to be more self-reliant, why we need to have our own defence industry, learning the lessons of the pandemic, learning the lessons of what happened with the Iran and what is still happening with the Iran war. We start to build the skills, we start to invest billions, literally billions of dollars in defence industry, which we can export, but more to the point, assures our own security. And defends our way of life, which means defends our health system, our education system, and everything else we hold dear as Australians. It's sort of a wraparound concept, which then goes, and this was fascinating today, to see Pat Conroy, who, like Albanese, is of the left of the Labor Party. And of course, you know, Philip, that at the end of the month, there's a national conference of the Labor Party in Adelaide, where, of course, all sorts of policies will be discussed. And some people are thinking that there'll be big pushback against AUKUS. AUKUS is us, the critics would say, is, as it were, surrendering our sovereignty to the United States. Well, Conroy pushed back very hard against that today. He said that's not the case. This is us working with our allies, but repatriating, if you like, the sort of skills we need to be able to build the defence defence material, the submarines and the planes and the drones and all the rest out into the future. And in fact, Conroy, in answer to questions from the press pack there, said that he doesn't expect this national conference to overrule or override AUKUS. The previous one didn't. And in fact, what people are beginning to realise is that there are many jobs in boat building and submarine building in Perth and in Adelaide. There is a benefit there that also goes to hundreds of firms supplying all of this sort of stuff. So that was the tenor of the speech. They're fairly significant in one ways, but I think it's Albanese, trying to, as it drag the flag off people like maybe Tony Abbott and Pauline Hanson and wrap it around himself.
0: Yeah, whichever way you look at it, AUKUS, it is certainly a further enmeshment of Australia with US defence capability. There's no other way to look at it.
2: There isn't.
0: You would have thought. Not that there's any sight apart from the used Virginia submarines, which at least we can see those. At least they exist. There's no sight whatsoever of these submarines that supposedly are being built in the UK. Well, actually, haven't even been designed yet. So
2: no, well, Conroy said he went and had a look at what they were doing in the UK and they've expanded their shipyard. And so it's
0: shipyard,
2: already.
0: Shipyard? I mean, he'd be looking at the person doing a sketch on the piece of paper.
2: Exactly. Yeah, well, don't forget that I think it's from next year. I mean, Perth is being enormormously expanded to port, American nuclear submarines, and to maintain them. And I think there's Andrew Hastie made this point, the Liberal from Perth, WA, that I think there's going to be something like 7,000 US personnel and their families stationed in Perth from next year, all around the submarine project.
0: Yep. In there, up in Darwin, and is this an independent defence posture? Well, it's not. But anyway, I suppose this is what Pat Conroy is saying. Well,
2: I think
0: this is what passes for patriotism these days.
2: What we've been told, and historians have pointed out that the Australian psyche is a sense of abandonment after World War II, and we still have this sense of abandonment, and therefore we want to be very close to our American ally. One of the problems is, of course, that Donald Trump and his attitude to allies, and possibly even Australian allies, makes us a little bit nervous about just how secure this arrangement is.
0: Yep, indeed. All right, Paul, terrific to talk, as always. Appreciate your time.
2: Thanks, Phil. Bye.
0: Bye. Paul Bongiorno.
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0: Leading the news breakdown for us, David from Singleton. Thanks for all the texts, by the way. David from Singleton said, hasn't the government interference in the free tobacco market done well? Not. No, point taken, David. That's true. And I don't think anyone's suggesting that, you know, by banning gambling advertising, you'll get rid of gambling. Of course you won't. Although it should be observed that restrictions on tobacco have resulted in lower rates of smoking. They have. But you're quite right about where we're at the moment. Suresh in Perth says, remember the Benson Hedges cricket tournament? It survived without tobacco ads. Yes, the Winfield Cup, the same. Why don't they advertise the house always wins, says my texter. Yes, why don't they? Why don't they? Lisa, hi Lisa. On a more serious note, please understand suicide is not a crime. One does not commit it. People end their life by suicide. Thanks for understanding this. My mother took her life, breaks my heart. She was not a criminal. No, Lisa, that's a perfectly valid point to make. Oh, we're in the habit of saying commit suicide, aren't we? Rather than another way of putting it, because in Australia, the act itself is not a crime. You're quite right. Thank you for that. All right, let's proceed. Matthew Doran, ABC's Middle East correspondent, standing by.
1: Nightlife foreign correspondent.
0: Matthew, good evening to you.
7: G'day.
0: Well, US President Donald Trump has described the weekend's events as a foolish breach of the ceasefire. This is as the US mounted fresh attacks on commercial vehicles in the Strait of Hormuz. The choke point, of course, handles roughly 20% of global oil shipments. But is it open or is it not? Matthew, what's the latest?
7: Yeah, it's a very good question. Look, it is somewhat open, and there are certainly some ships getting through the Strait of Hormuz, far more getting through than they were just a couple of weeks ago before this interim deal between the US and Iran was signed. But you are right there. There is this ongoing tension. There is also, aside from that, there is also a massive backlog of ships in the Persian Gulf. It's not like they can all just, you know, as Donald Trump was saying at the time when he said he'd agreed to this deal, he said, you know, ships in the Gulf, start your engines. It's not a case of that. There is this backlog that's going to take some time to clear. And of course, yeah, we did see over the weekend this exchange of fire that was prompted by attacks on ships, commercial ships in the Strait, the US then opening fire on Iran retaliating against US bases in the region there, particularly in Kuwait and Bahrain. So, look, that was another flashpoint over the weekend. Things have calmed since then. Certainly, both sides seeming to suggest that they've made their point and that they won't be opening fire anymore. But it is still a very fragile situation. One thing I think is interesting to point out is that as part of these ongoing talks, there's been this so-called deconfliction line set up that the Qataris are managing. Mm-hmm. And that's a bit of a jargony way of saying it's sort of like a hotline between the US and Iran, so that when these things do kick off, when their militaries do start to attack each other, this is more of a political or diplomatic line that the two sides can sort of talk to each other and talk it out and try to avoid that further escalation. And the Qataris have said that has been used in response to those weekend events, and that could perhaps be why we've seen it calm down. But both sides certainly saying that they keep their hand on the trigger here. And, a long-term deal is still a way off.
0: Yeah, exactly. Well, it just seems a long way off, doesn't it? I mean, has there been any real progress at all? JD Vance and others saying, you know, this is a They said it's a memorandum of understanding. They don't use the word deal so much, do they? But it's quite hard to find out what's been agreed, if anything, has it? I mean, Iran are certainly not saying that they'll give up control over the Strait of Hormuz. I mean, today they said, oh, yes, well, if UN inspectors come back in, they're not inspecting the areas that the US bombed. So that's hard. Yeah. That's less than full agreement, I would have thought. I mean, it's a bit hard to know what's been agreed, if anything, has it?
8: Yeah, look, you are right there. There is a lot of confusion. And I think some of it is actually just fueled by the fact that the US and Iran, in their public statements, take slightly different positions to what has actually been written down in this memorandum of understanding. And you are right there. It's not quite a full deal. That's why we often refer to it as this interim deal, because it sets out this period of 60 days for further negotiations on those more difficult issues like the future of Iran's nuclear program and things like that. The US continues to say that the Strait of Hormuz in the future should be open without any restrictions. Iran says it's going to continue to exercise its right to maintain control over the Strait of Hormuz. And when you look at the wording of this MOU, it says that there will be discussions between Iran and Oman, the country on the other side of the Strait of Hormuz, and some of the Gulf states about what those management procedures, what those management issues could be. Now, is it a toll? Is it a management fee? Is that going to be charged to ships there? You know, that might be a game of semantics, but certainly that is what is written down in this deal. It's the same when it comes to the situation in Lebanon. The situation there, point one of this MOU between the US and Iran says that there needs to be an end to all fighting on all fronts, including in Lebanon, and there needs to be respect for Lebanon's territorial integrity. But Israel continues to occupy territory in Lebanon, which is at odds there, and the US will effectively say that that's okay, whereas Iran says it's not. And then when you fast forward and look at things like the unfreezing of assets, the Iranians say that some of their assets need to be thawed immediately. The US says, no, that's a condition of further movement. So you are right. There is a lot of confusion there, and it really does depend on how both sides are spinning this for their own domestic audiences as to how we measure any progress there.
0: Yeah. You mentioned Lebanon. Of course, over the weekend, Benjamin Netanyahu, the leader of Israel, declared a major victory on social media to counter weeks of intense domestic political attacks over his war management, and he explicitly highlighted the agreement as a significant strategic defeat for Iran and its proxy Hezbollah. Lebanon and Israel signed a US-brokered 14-point framework agreement designed to work towards ending hostilities, but they don't seem to have ended hostilities, have they? I mean, Israel is still occupying southern Lebanon, and the deal is highly controversial, isn't it?
8: Yeah, that's right. I mean, we need to remind our listeners that we are talking about multiple deals being put in place across this region at the moment. You've got the deal between the US and Iran about ending this broader regional war, which does go to Lebanon in point one, as I was just saying. But then you've got this other deal that's been reached between Israel and Lebanon, the Lebanese government, not Hezbollah. Hezbollah is not involved in those negotiations. This too has been brokered by the US. And this second deal effectively allows Israel to continue to occupy that territory inside southern Lebanon, its so-called security zone, for the foreseeable future, for as long as Hezbollah remains a threat. And Hezbollah itself says it isn't going to lay down its weapons. So some of the commentary is that that second deal can effectively entrench Israeli occupation in southern Lebanon, whereas the first deal says that that needs to end immediately. So they are in contradiction to each other. And that shows how the US, because it is behind both of these deals, it is sort of running different lines in different parts of the region. But you're right, Benjamin Netanyahu was facing considerable pressure at home, because most of his political opponents in particular were saying that the first deal, the US-Iran deal, which Israel was not a part of, was seemingly totally cut out of negotiations and discussions over, that was the US forcing it to capitulate. And there was a lot of concern about what that would mean for Lebanon. This second deal seems to help him out a little bit there. And That's why there is this this contradiction, and it does also have criticism within Lebanon as well. Hezbollah clearly not happy with it. People in southern Lebanon, even those who aren't necessarily Hezbollah supporters, also pretty annoyed that it seems to entrench this occupation. But the Lebanese government and a lot of other people within Lebanon would also be in favour of it because they see this as potentially the only way to sort this situation out and to achieve some sort of relative peace with their neighbour to the south in Israel.
0: Hmm. Who's got the upper hand here, Matthew? You know, you'd be,
8: that's a very good question.
0: I mean, Donald Trump keeps talking about the United States as overwhelming military force, the most powerful military in the world, and so on that he goes on about. But he's found the limits, hasn't he, of that military force.
8: That's right. And I remember back when this war started on Saturday, the 28th of February. I'm actually sitting on the roof of the ABC Bureau speaking to you at the moment, where I was standing as that war kicked off and we were providing round-the-clock coverage on it. At that time, Donald Trump and his key lieutenants, you know, people like the Defense Secretary Pete Hegseth, they were talking about this being a short, sharp war, that it could be sorted out within a couple of weeks.
0: That's right.
8: We are now 4 months down the track and we still don't have an outcome, a full outcome to end this conflict, albeit it has been paused somewhat. We've got a situation where the Strait of Hormuz could get to a position where some sort of fees are being charged for transit. That was something that wasn't in place back when this war first started. It seems like the US underestimated the resilience of the Iranian regime there. This is a regime which has had senior members killed during the course of this war, no more senior than the supreme leader, Ali Khamenei, who's being laid to rest in his funeral starting over this weekend. And it is still holding power in Iran. So, look, I think it's safe to say Iran has taken a massive hit. It has been damaged. It's under significant pressure, but also the US does seem to have underestimated its resilience there.
0: Yeah, here's a question. I mean, because some observers, it's very opaque, Iran. It's hard to read it. That some observers have said, look, what the US has achieved is in killing and knocking over the old regime, but the new regime in charge of Iran, far from being dislodged, of course, is firmly in charge, and they are more recalcitrant than the previous regime. Is it possible to make that judgment?
8: Look, it is very difficult because, of course, yeah, as you say, Iran is very opaque. Getting information, getting, you know, that sort of insight from within the country can be quite difficult at times. But certainly, you know, there is that fear that this is a much more hardline regime than it once was. Even if it isn't more hardline in terms of its ideology, it's certainly going to be hardened as a result of everything that has happened in the last 4 months or so. We don't really have a firm view on what Ali Khamenei's successor, his son Mojtaba Khamenei, is going to be like in terms of running the country. He's in hiding. He's a recluse. A lot of the reports suggesting that he is severely injured as a result of this war, and that's why he hasn't been seen there. But there was clearly a decision within the regime to sort of splinter its management, its upper ranks, to withstand these sort of attacks and to ensure that it could continue even if senior members were killed during the course of the war. So, you know, that is obviously a concern there, that this is only going to harden the resolve. And it is, of course, worth noting that there is still considerable opposition to the regime in Iran. We've seen that through the course of many, many months. And even those who are opposed to the regime, some of them are pretty disappointed. Certainly the ones that have been able to speak to us at the ABC are pretty disappointed with how this has played out, because they thought and they believed the rhetoric that was coming from the United States, that it was coming to save them, to change the regime, and that hasn't happened.
0: Mm. Meanwhile, there is Benjamin Netanyahu, the Prime Minister of Israel, who is facing an upcoming election. Now, he is under all sorts of pressure over his handling of the wars in the region from the October 7th attacks onwards, but he also faces historical corruption charges as well. He's Israel's longest-serving prime minister. There's widespread public anger over his failure to hold an independent public inquiry into the government's failings before and after the Hamas-led attacks of October 7th. How's he travelling, do you think?
8: Yeah, I mean, it's a really important question considering that today is actually 1,000 days since the October 7 attacks back in 2023 when 1,200 people were killed and 250 were taken hostage. And there have been huge protests, but there have certainly been protests across the country, sort of a mixture of commemorations and protests about that day, and also renewed calls for there to be this independent commission. Certainly there is a lot of anger against Benjamin Netanyahu's suggestions that he's avoiding taking responsibility for the failures leading to October 7, that he's dragged Israel into multiple wars since. It's important to stress that Israelis are not a sort of homogenous block here. Some wars are more popular than others. The war in Gaza, certainly because it has dragged on for 2.5 years now, is something which many people have said needs to be brought to an end, whereas the war in Gaza and the war in Lebanon, many Israelis who might hold that view about Gaza might say that Iran and Lebanon, that should continue. So it's a bit of a nuanced view there. But he is certainly looking like he's in trouble in the polls. The latest polling from some of the major TV networks and newspapers is saying that his Likud party is still likely to be the largest party in the Israeli parliament, the Knesset. But it is not going to be big enough to govern in its own right. It rarely is. There's always coalitions here. That's why you see people like Itamar Ben-Gvir, the national security minister, who is the leader of the very right-wing, hardline Jewish nationalist party called Otzma Yehudit, which is translates to Jewish power. He is very controversial, but he is a member of Benjamin Netanyahu's coalition cabinet. You know, there are others in that frame as well who've propped up this government for the time being. What the polling is suggesting, which is quite interesting, is that if, and it is still an if, some of the main opposition parties decide to put aside their differences and band together, they could actually topple Benjamin Netanyahu. And that is something which many commentators are suggesting could happen. One of the names there as a potential prime minister is a man named Gadi Eisenkot. He's the former chief of staff of the IDF, so the former head of the Israeli military. He actually served under Benjamin Netanyahu while he was IDF chief of staff. He's broken away. He's set up his own party, which is called Yashar, which translates to straight. That's the direct translation. It kind of means that this is a party which is not left or right, it's coming through the middle, but it also is being referred to as a party of sort of straight talkers, people who want to talk to the public without hiding things. His Yashar party is currently looking like it could be the second largest party in the Knesset based on the polling. And if he bands together with some of the other high-profile opposition candidates, people like Naftali Bennett and Yair Lapid, who have also served previously as prime ministers, those two gentlemen have banded together, but since banding together, their polling has actually gone down. You know, if those groups start to band together, they could topple Benjamin Netanyahu. But they will likely have to deal with some of the Arab-Israeli parties, which do exist in the Knesset as well, which have largely been shunned by the Netanyahu government in the last short while. So, you know, we are still, you know, 3 months at least away from an election. It has to be held before the end of October. And if a week is a long time in politics in other parts of the world, it's a lifetime in the Middle East. So anything could change there. But certainly based on current figures, the great survivor of Israeli politics could be in a bit of trouble.
0: Yep. Interesting. Fascinating. As always, Matthew, you've got millions of fans on Nightlife who've all texted me saying you deserve a medal for all sorts of reasons, which I would lend my voice to as well. I appreciate your time. Always appreciate your insight. Thank you.
8: Thanks.
0: Matthew Doran, ABC's Middle East correspondent, foreign correspondent on Nightlife tonight, says Marvin Gaye would say. If you know what's going on, well, then someone should tell us.
9: Hey, hey, what's happening?
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2: Yes, well, hello, and

0: indeed. Marvin Gaye with us. All right, we've got news coming up. We've got the A Mighty Challenge after that. Let's find out whether your SMS, annoying SMSs might get better. Alex Kidman has got the answer.
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0: SMS scams are a scourge and one that costs Australians dearly. You don't need me to tell you that, I'm sure, with some estimates that Australians lost, $18 million last year due to dodgy SMS messages. I'm surprised it's that small myself. But it can be hard to tell if a message you've got from your bank, your hotel, or even the government is on the level. Tell us about it. But that, at least in theory, has changed this week because there are new rules for SMS messages, meaning that businesses have to, quote, verify in order to have their business name come up in any communication sent out. What does this mean? Joining us to discuss how this might help us is Alex Kidman. Alex is a multi-award-winning technology journalist with several decades of experience writing about tech and technology. He's been on the program before. Alex, good evening to you. Welcome back.
3: Thanks for having me back, Phil.
0: Now, tell me what's changed from July 1. What's going to change?
3: So from July 1, and people may have already actually received messages that work this way.
0: Mm-hmm.
3: If you get an SMS message from a brand, and this could be a MyGov message, this could be from your bank or your telco or Australia Post or whatever,
0: mm-hmm.
3: you get a little signifier at the top that says Australia Post or bank or mm-hmm. MyGov or what have you. And before July the 1st, that could be spoofed. That could just be tricked out. Someone else, a scammer, could say, oh, yeah, look, I'm the ATO.
0: I'm Telstra.
3: Exactly. Mm-hmm. And I think a lot of people were probably aware that those kind of dodgy messages happened. This time of year, for example, you could expect to see a lot of fake MyGov messages.
0: Yeah.
3: But what's happened is the ACMA has set up what they call the Sender ID Registry, and businesses have to register their business name that they want to appear in this Sender ID field with the ACMA. And then once they're registered, basically they've got the exclusive on it. And
0: what's otherwise you can't send one?
3: No, you can send them, but what will happen, and people may have already had some of these come through, is they will then be lumped in as unverified. So if I'm sending if I'm a scammer and I'm sending a dodgy MyGov message, it won't come through as MyGov, it'll come through as unverified instead, which will give you that first stage warning, hey, maybe this message isn't on the level.
0: Let's talk about that aspect of it in a minute. But I said at the start that they're saying there were reports that Australians lost $18 million last year. I mean, it'd be way more than that, wouldn't it?
3: Oh, look, absolutely. So that
0: Where's that figure come from?
3: So that $18 million figure is from ScamWatch, and it's specifically what they attributed to SMS scam messages last year. But there's a couple of factors here that mean that it's got to be bigger because people underreport this. People do not want to admit they've been fooled, so they don't report it, which is not the thing to do. It's a really good idea. You might feel a bit silly because you've fallen to one of these things, but the more we know as a group about this, the more power we have to fight them. Potentially there can also then be avenues for you to recover lost money, although that is not super common. Mm. I don't want to get people's hopes up too high by reporting it. So reporting it is really, really important. The other thing there, though, is SMS is not just used for a direct give me all your money scam. It can also be used for other things like identity theft, where there's not as easily a calculable cost to that, even though there's obviously a big crime value to it.
0: Mm. Yeah. You know the way the phones normally thread similar SMSs together. So if you got one from Telstra, you know, they're all in the thread. Dodgy SMSs can imitate this, can't they?
3: Well, they could, and this is one of the strengths.
0: But this is now they won't be able to.
3: Exactly. So this is one of the strengths of this new approach, where the dodgy one would have appeared in the thread.
0: Yeah.
3: Now it will just get bundled in as a big unverified thread of messages, some of which, and I suppose this is important to point out, could still be from legitimate businesses if they haven't actually registered with the Sender ID registry yet.
0: So let's talk about the Sender ID. What is it?
3: So Sender ID is a 2 to 11 character long

0: set of basically letters. Mm-hmm. They can't all be numbers because those would be phone numbers, basically, but of letters that are meant to identify a brand. So if you wanted to do ABC Nightlife, unfortunately you couldn't because it's 12 characters, mm-hmm. but you could do ABC Nightlife, for example. Mm-hmm. That would be your 11. And you could register that, and that would then come through where in a normal, you know, person-to-person text message chain, it might just come up as the number. It instead comes up there as the brand.
1: Can't scam it. So this sender ID gets registered with ACMA now. Is that the idea?
0: Yes, exactly so.
1: Why can't a scammer just copy it?
0: Because what happens is the scammer would then send their message through, mm-hmm. and the telcos are actually obliged to work with this registry. And when it's going through their systems, they'll go, well, the Telstra or the MyGov or whatever number is this. The scammer's number is something else. Ba-bow. That's going straight through and verified, even if they've put brand in there. It's a pretty simple little database block.
1: Oh, okay, so that's right, because they might be able to copy the identifiers, but they can't copy Telstra's phone number.
0: Exactly, they can't match both parts of the equation.
1: Is it any different from your phone contacts or all your messages from your friends are about to appear to be unverified?
0: No, not at all. So when you set up a phone contact, you're creating your own little personal database on your phone. Like, you might be storing it in the cloud if you're using Google or Apple or what have you, mm-hmm. but you're creating your own little personal database, and that just matches the number coming in mm-hmm. to however you've assigned that contact. So if I had you, Phil Clark, as a contact in my phone, instead of your phone number coming up, it would come up as Phil Clark, but that's because I've set that on my phone. It will not make a change because you're not sending me something with a sender ID, you're sending me something with your mobile number instead.
1: Okay. So who has to, do you have to register? Is that what's happened?
0: You are not, if you're a business, and this includes charities as well, I should say.
1: You don't have to.
0: You're not obliged to register, but if you try and use sender ID, your messages are going to end up in that unverified thread as well. So it's a very good idea to do so if you use SMS as a form of communication with your customers or clients or anyone else you communicate with.
1: Okay. All right. But if you're just sending something, that's right, to a pal saying, let's meet for the Socceroos match at this place and time, that will be okay.
0: That will be 100% okay. You do it. Regular people receiving these don't actually have to do anything at all. You will probably already have received some kind of message from your telco saying, hey, the way you receive messages is going to look a little bit different by now. But you don't actually have to do anything. You don't need a new phone. You don't need to reboot. There's no new software. There's no thing that ordinary people have to do.
1: Okay, so we don't have to do anything here. It'll just happen. This is just happening.
0: Yeah, this has happened.
1: From July 1. Okay. Yep. All right. Does this mean now that we can absolutely trust all messages that come from known businesses, Alex?
0: Well, sadly, Phil, the answer to that question is no. Yeah. I'd love it if it was so.
1: I suspected that was the answer, yeah.
0: But there's a couple of reasons for this. Yeah. For a start, There are ways that, and I don't want to go into too much detail, I suppose. I don't want to instruct scammers on how to do crimes, but there are known scams around, for example, certain hotel booking sites where accounts for hotels get socially engineered, so they get stolen from the hotel. And then if the hotel sent out a message using its sender ID, which it's registered, that would appear legit. So you've still got to be careful looking at these messages, being aware of some of the more common flag falls that it's a scam. Things like, for example, if you ever get a MyGov message with a link in it, that's a scam every single time. Without exception, they never send links. Lots of big businesses no longer send links at all because they're just too easily spoofed, too easily sent to the wrong place. Also, bear in mind that other messaging platforms. So if you message through like WhatsApp, for example, or Facebook Messenger, that's not covered by this legislation at all because it can't be. Okay. So this is just SMS. There's that threat vector there as well. And, there's what I like to call the human factor in all of this, and I think that's actually the biggest tool that we've got to fight scammers, but unfortunately it's also the biggest tool they've got to try and attack us.
1: Human factor, you mean what?
0: So one of the big ones here is overconfidence. Lots of people kind of tend to think, oh, I'm too smart. I'd never fall for a scam. I know what the tricks are. That overconfidence can be absolutely deadly because everyone, and I really do mean everyone, has their off days. And I will say this because I'll put my hand up, not that anyone can see it, and say, look, I've been studying and reporting on this field for more than 25 years. Mm. I have clicked on a dodgy message in my time because I was just distracted that day. I was waiting on, this was an Australia Post one, I was waiting on a package, something turned up, it looked all right. I was kind of not thinking about it, clicked on the link. And the only thing that clued me in, because I kind of knew what I was looking for, was actually the fake Australia Post site that loaded didn't look quite right to me. It didn't render quite. They'd stolen the Australia Post logo, but they hadn't laid it out right. And I thought, that doesn't look familiar. Looked up at the address bar and realised, oh, right, this is a scam. You fool, Alex. But if I can fall for it, everyone can fall for it. So overconfidence really can be deadly there. And this plays into that human factor of the ways that they try and engineer you. They try to get you to panic, to click something quickly because, you know, big financial penalties. You might not get your tax return. The police are about to knock on your door. All of these things, while this legislation is great, while it's a nice little tool in the fight against scammers, those human factors we can't entirely change. What you can change, though, is whenever you get these kinds of messages, stop, think, check in another way. So call your bank or check on your online accounts yourself with a fresh browser window, those kinds of things, because typically these things are not going to come and attack you in the next 5 seconds if you stop and think about them, and that's how we can spot them easily.
1: Years ago, where they used to be, because this is before mass data leaks, but you know, your people would change their phone numbers and so on. But these days, that's not really a thing, is it? I mean, people's information appears in mass data leaks all the time. And the only real protection you have is just to continue on, but be more vigilant about the sorts of things that come after these things, isn't it?
0: Well,
1: what do you reckon?
0: You can change your phone number, and there are.
1: But that's really, that's incredibly, you know.
0: Oh, it's inconvenient. Yeah. It's massively inconvenient, and it's probably more applicable to.
1: And it doesn't really help anyway, because, I mean, within a year or two, there'll be another data leak and your phone number will be, you know, on the dark web with all the other scammers again.
0: And we can't protect against that. No, absolutely.
1: We can't stop it.
0: Absolutely. Personal vigilance, unfortunately, has to be part of the story.
1: This doesn't stop the other form of scam, which is really annoying, which is the unsolicited phone call from, I got one the other day, actually, from an energy company who said that, you know, I've got some good credits for you, blah, blah, blah, blah, blah.
0: And no, then it
1: was sounding fine until they said, can you just tell us your account number? I said, well, you should know that. Goodbye.
0: No, look, it doesn't stop that kind of thing. There are obviously ongoing law enforcement efforts to try and combat that, to try and shut down some of the places that these operate from. Will we ever be 100% rid of them? No, I doubt it, or at least not while there's money to be made.
1: No, people think it's a new problem, but in a way it's not, isn't it? Through the letterbox in the old days, through the letterbox used to come lots of scams.
0: Oh, absolutely. I mean, I can remember back to the days of, you know, you must forward this letter on to 10 people. People kind of things.
1: That's
0: and,
1: right.
0: And so no, there's nothing, in one sense, there's nothing new under the sun, but the immediacy of modern communications and the fact that you can do it from anywhere on the globe makes it much more of a problem.
1: Yes, the poor old bloke in Nigeria who's still trying to get his money out, I do feel sorry for him sometimes.
0: I've got a spoiler for you, Phil. He doesn't exist.
1: Alex, terrific to talk. Thanks.
0: My pleasure.
1: Alex Kidman. Look, if you want to play the Mighty Challenge, give us a call, 1-300-800-222. Lines are free. Bank them up. All right, we shall commence battle. I'll read you the categories straight after the news.
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0: ABC News with Andrew Kaloupas. The number of people killed in Russia's massive drone and missile attack on the Ukrainian capital has risen to 20. Emergency services have been searching the rubble of collapsed residential blocks ripped apart by the sustained barrage. The BBC's Sarah Rainsford reports from Kyiv.
1: There were loud explosions all through the night here in Kyiv as the city came under a deadly Russian attack. It began with drones, followed by multiple ballistic and cruise missiles in what officials here are calling the biggest assault on the capital of this war so far. We don't know what military targets Russia might have hit, but we have seen the damage to residential areas, a city centre hotel on fire and a nine-storey block of flats destroyed. There we found rescue teams working through a giant heap of concrete and rubble looking for missing residents that they fear are buried beneath.
0: Independent MP Andrew Wilkie has accused Prime Minister Anthony Albanese of personally standing in the way of gambling advertising reform. The federal government has introduced legislation to Parliament which aims to restrict gambling ads during certain times of the day on TV, digital platforms and radio. It's had mixed reactions, including from some Labor MPs who say the measures don't go far enough. Mr Wilkie says Mr Albanese is standing in the way of proper change.
2: The government has a clear runway ahead of it. It has a blueprint, it has public support, it has parliamentary

0: this, accept that Anthony Albanese is saying no.
1: Victim survivors, experts and politicians are calling for an urgent extension of the National Redress Scheme for child sexual abuse survivors, with the program unlikely to clear its existing backlog before its legislated closure date. Here's political reporter Claudia Long.
2: In 2026 to date, the scheme has processed an average of 993 applications a month, a significant uptick on 2025. But even at this rate, it won't be able to clear the 30,000 case backlog by the time it's legislated to shut in 2028. And that doesn't include the more than 1,500 new cases expected each month over the next year. Griffith University criminologist and redress expert Kathleen Daly says the current timeline is unrealistic.
3: 1 year to close the redress scheme after the close of applications is ludicrous.
2: The federal government hasn't committed to extending the scheme, but has promised it won't let victim survivors down.
1: The New South Wales government is cracking down on the sale of nitrous oxide, saying an increase in recreational use is leading to serious harm. The chemical compound is used legally in hospitality and medical industries, but can also be used as a recreational drug, often referred to as NANGs. In New South Wales, it'll be illegal to sell cylinders or tanks containing more than 10 grams of nitrous oxide from November 5. A Papua separatist group says it's shot dead an American pilot in Indonesia's easternmost Yahukimo region. The group says the pilot had brought Indonesian troops into a conflict zone. Attacks by independence fighters in Western Papua have grown more frequent and deadlier as they acquired better weapons. Rebel commander Elquius Kobach says government authorities need to come and retrieve the body themselves.
4: Today my soldiers and I shot down and burned a plane and shot the pilot. This is all me and my troops. If you want to find us, find us. Do not comb through civilians. If you want to evacuate his body, then the president, the Yahukimo region and the chief of parliament must come by themselves.
1: To sport in the AFL, Brisbane has beaten Geelong by 22 points at Gardenia Park. Here's Corbin Middlemass.
5: The Lions kicked the first 8 goals of the game to lead by as many as 43 points. The Cats turned it around, dominating the second term to get within 1 early in the third quarter. But Brisbane powered away again, kicking 8 of the next 11 goals to open up the game and ultimately win by 22. The victory makes it 4 in a row for Brisbane as they replace Geelong in the top 4. The Cats have now lost 4 of their last 5 games and could fall as low as 8th by the end of the weekend. Corbin Middlemass, ABC Sport, Geelong.
1: In tennis, Alex de Minaur has cruised through to the second round of Wimbledon, defeating 38-year-old Frenchman Adrian Mannarino in straight sets in a hot and sunny London, 6-3, 6-2, 6-2. ABC News.
6: Hi, it's Bern Young with your weather for Friday. It's looking absolutely gorgeous. A proper sunny day and warm too, heading for a top of 25 degrees. Chance of some morning fog, but a sunny afternoon, light winds. It'll get cool overnight into Saturday, down to 9 degrees. Mostly sunny on Saturday and partly cloudy on Sunday. Looks like we'll get some late afternoon and evening showers on Sunday.
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Yes, well, hello, and how are you? Philip Clark with you on ABC Local Radio. We are right across the country. This is Nightlife, and it's the third hour of the program, 6 past midnight. It's 6 past 10 in WA. South Australia and the Northern Territory, it's 24 to midnight. Very good to be with you too. Thanks for dropping in, and thanks for your texts and calls. Plenty of opportunity to keep the conversation going. We're about to play the Mighty Challenge, if you'd like to have a crack at that. 1-300-800-222 is my number. 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

0: Coming up later in the last hour of the program, after the Mighty Challenge, Dave's Discs on tonight. Dave is paying tribute to the cowgirl from Calgary, the beautifully voiced divine KD Lang tonight. With, well, we'll tell you about the song in the last hour of the program. So looking forward to that as well. Also, let's do a dive for the Socceroos on Saturday morning too. Will you be getting up, I wonder? And anybody stab, I must say, when I came home last night, I didn't get to bed for a long time because I actually sat up and watched the England game against the DR Congo, because it looked at one stage as though England was going to get knocked off, which would have been highly embarrassing, I think, for the much fancied English team, who I thought to be one of the favourites for perhaps the title. And one stage, well, they were down 1-0 till well after half-time, before Harry Kane came to the rescue single-handedly, so it's certainly a thief of sleep, the World Cup. I wonder whether you'll be doing the same Saturday morning. Talk to me about that a bit later on. 1-300-800-222 is my number if you'd like to play the Mighty Challenge. Okay, we've got lines free. Is everyone set and ready? Because if you are, so am I.
1: Challenge.
0: 25 questions, 5 categories. Our categories tonight are category number 1, potluck. Potluck. Category number 2, 2006 was 20 years ago. Category number 3, famous bends. That's B-E-N-S, bends, famous bends. Category number 4, the Italian job. And category number 5, fictional soldiers. All right, potluck, 2006 was 20 years ago. Famous bends, the Italian job, fictional soldiers. Who is going to kick us off tonight? Steve-O's in the Adelaide Hills, I presume, with dog and cat standing by. G'day, Steve-O.
2: Absolutely, yeah. I've got both of them sitting on my lap at the moment. Roxy's on my legs and Jeeba's on my lap.
0: They're always there, Steve-O.
2: They are, yeah.
0: I do wonder about you sometimes, whether if you want to get up for a cup of tea, whether they still stay with you.
2: Pretty hard to get them off sometimes.
0: Steve-O, have you got the wood fire burning?
2: I've had the heater on, the air conditioner, and we've had apparently 70% of our July rainfall in just the last couple of days here in Adelaide.
0: And
2: went and had a look, and the creeks are absolutely flowing in Blair National Park. Very spectacular. Playford Lake is as full as I've ever seen it, and I've lived here since 1985, so yeah, it's beautiful.
0: Well, you know what? Any time it's raining in South Australia is pretty much a good time, Steve-O, given the history of it all, don't you reckon?
2: Absolutely, and we'll be really glad of it in a few months' time, I think.
0: Yeah. Oh, well, you're up in the hills. The place will be it'll be as green as.
2: Yeah, there's a few issues with flooding and things, and yeah, you sometimes have, you know, people affected by it in a really bad way too. But overall,
0: we
2: need our rainfall.
0: Overall, in South Australia,
2: it is nice to see things flowing.
0: Let's have some rain, yeah.
2: Absolutely.
0: All righty, what do you want to do? Potluck, 2006 was 20 years ago. Famous bends, the Italian job, fictional soldiers.
2: Ooh, not really liking too many of these categories. I might go 2006 was, 20 years ago. I can't believe that.
0: 2006 was 20 years ago. I know. I find it deeply disturbing. Hey, which team defeated defending Premier Sydney to win their third AFL Premiership in 2006?
2: Oh, no. This isn't my sort of question at all. I'll take a guess. It wasn't the year that the Crows won, was it? I know the Crows won one in the early sort of mid-2000s-ish. Was it the Adelaide Crows?
0: I like your sense of – I like the sense of loyalty you have, Steve-O, to South Australia and to Adelaide and the Adelaide Hills and all that, to dog and cat. But you know what? It's not going to work for you.
2: Nah.
0: Okay.
2: What a good question.
0: See you, mate. Well, see you, Steve-O. Bye-bye. See you later. Yes. 1-300 is the number. 1300 800 222. Lynette says, yeah, well, okay, feel the rain in Adelaide's good, but I got bogged at a function tonight. dear. Yes, 1300 800 222 is the number. Paul from North Fitzroy, that is correct. Yes. Daniel from the Caves in Queensland. G'day, Daniel.
1: Was that a clue?
0: What?
1: It wasn't Adelaide.
0: No, we've had Adelaide. No. Steve-O nominated the Crows, but no, that's not.
1: Oh yeah. When he said, oh yeah, it's but it's close. So yeah, 2006. All right. I remember the good years, you know, like 2010, 2023, 1990 was my favourite. But
0: I remember this one bitterly, of course. Yes.
1: Mm. Oh, so it's the Swans.
0: No, it's not the Swans, Daniel. No.
1: I thought you were the Swans supporter.
0: The question was, which team defeated defending Premier Sydney to win their third AFL Premiership in 2006. So, Daniel, sorry, mate. No, it's not. It wasn't the Swans. Glenn from Penrith. G'day, Glenn.
3: Hey, Phil, how are you going?
0: Yeah, pretty good, mate.
3: That's the way. I know this one because I know that here. Oh, you want to read it to me or do you want me to give you the answer?
0: Which team defeated defending Premier Sydney to win their third AFL Premiership in 2006?
3: Yeah, you know, I remember this era because Port Adelaide won in 04, and then the Swans beat West Coast and Leo Barry took that mark right at the end to save the day, wasn't it? And then the year later, West Coast beat the Swans.
0: Correct. Yes, it was. The West Coast Eagles. That's right.
3: Was that the Leo Barry one in 05?
0: It was. Yes, Leo Barry. The great Leo Barry took that magnificent mark.
3: Leo Barry, you star.
0: That's right.
3: Who was that commentator?
0: I'm trying to remember who the commentator was. That's right.
3: Oh.
0: He said, blow the siren. Come on, blow the siren.
3: Yeah, yeah.
0: Jane from Homebush says, West Coast Eagles, we was robbed again. Yeah, I don't know about, it wasn't as bad as the Western Bulldogs one. You're right, Jane. Now, Glenn, question two. We're in 2006, was 20 years ago. You can move.
3: Yeah, what are the others, mate?
0: Famous Bens, Potluck, The Italian Job, Fictional Soldiers.
3: Oh, I'll stick with the 26.
0: Okay. Jeff from Jalorup says, West Coast Eagles, sensational day. I remember it with love. Ah, yes, Jeff. Ah, well, there you are. There you go. Question number two, 2006 was 20 years ago. Which 2006 Martin Scorsese film won Best Picture at the 79th Academy Awards?
3: I don't know. I'll just say Con Air. I don't know if that's his or at all or not. So Con Air?
0: No, it's not Con Air.
3: That never won.
0: Thank you, Glenn. Bye. No. Mick from Bamboka. G'day, Mick.
4: Hey, Phil. How you going?
0: Yeah, pretty good. What do you reckon?
4: I'm trying to think back. I wasn't that old in 2006. Departed?
0: No, Mick, it is The Departed, but I think we might also depart from that reason. For that reason as well. Javen from Cronulla. G'day, Javen.
5: G'day, mate. How you going?
0: Yeah, not bad. We're up to question three. We're in 2006, was 20 years ago. What do you want to do? Stay there or you can move?
5: We'll stay there. I don't do much like the other ones, mate. But before we go on, I'll just have to shout out to my mate Bryce Chapman out there. Mate, he's heading home from work after a big day in the colliery, mate.
0: Okay. Good on him. Did he?
5: Yeah, good on you, Bryce.
0: Did he put a fair? But did he put a fair day in, Javen?
5: Oh, not really. Never really does. He more or well just wandered us around aimlessly, looking at the walls, mate.
0: Yeah.
5: About it.
0: Thanks, Javen. Thanks everybody who said it was Stephen Quatermain who commentated. Leo Barry, you star. Good on you. Thanks, Brendan, and thanks others. Now, Javen, what do you want to do here? What did you say?
5: Well, we'll stick with 2006.
0: Okay, 2006 was 20 years ago. Question number three. Which country won their fourth FIFA World Cup championship at the 2006 tournament?
5: Oh, not too much of a soccer follower. I'll say Portugal.
0: No, it wasn't Portugal. Thanks, David. Right,
5: thanks, Phil.
0: See you, mate. Bye-bye. No, it was not Portugal. Question number three we're up to now. Who is next here? What about Chris from Dongara? G'day, Chris.
6: Hello, how are you doing?
0: Not too bad, yeah. Not too bad. Which country won their fourth FIFA World Cup championship at the 2006 tournament?
6: So FIFA as in soccer?
0: Yeah, as in soccer, yeah. The World Cup.
6: Yep, the World Cup. I remember I was in Egypt watching Australia when the big famous dive happened.
0: Wasn't that terrible?
6: That was something else, and there was a good couple of inches on anyone's television, but, you know, so yeah. Be it. So to say who won that, I'm not sure, but I'm going to say Germany.
0: It wasn't Germany. Sorry, mate. No, thank you. No, it was not Germany. Bryce in Nowra. G'day, Bryce.
7: Phil, how are you, mate?
0: Not bad. Pretty good.
7: I got that little shout-out before from your good mate, Javen, I think.
0: Well, in that case, mate, I have to ask you, what do you reckon? Did he put a fair day in or not? Or did he walk around looking at the walls?
7: I think he wore the back of his boots out from laying down all night.
0: Boom, boom. Thank you, Bryce, for that very honest appraisal. Hey, which country won their fourth FIFA World Cup championship at the 2006 tournament?
7: Pretty young then, but I'm gonna take a stab at maybe Brazil.
0: Not Brazil. It's a fair guess. Thanks, Bryce. No, it wasn't. It wasn't Brazil. Shane in Wollongong. G'day, Shane.
8: Yeah, Phil. I'm gonna blow your mind right now. I am Bryce and Jaden, supervisor up
0: there. Hang on, have we emptied the whole colliery out here, have we?
8: We've just finished afternoon.
0: Hang on, is the old
8: driving home and we're listening to the quiz.
0: Hey. See, the whole Arvo shift has just clocked off, okay.
8: Well, I can honestly tell you as their supervisor,
0: yeah.
8: the two of them did bugger all tonight.
0: Now, Shane, there's a view that you walked around looking at the walls most of the day and that was about it.
8: Hey. That's my job to look at the walls. Not their job.
0: Their job is to get stuck in, and you reckon there wasn't much of that, Shane?
8: Nah, mate. Last shift of the week, there wasn't much going on at all, I'll tell you.
0: Ah, dear. Ah, well, that's what I always like on the job cards, you know. There's plenty of room for comment, Shane. I'm glad.
8: That's right. We're lucky we've got an old fellow in our crew, Uncle TG. He gets all the work done for us. And he gives me something to write in my report for these young fellas, I'll tell you what.
0: Ah, you know what, Shane? It's not like in the old days. No, these young blokes. Hey, fair enough. All right, question number three, 2006 was 20 years ago. Which country won their fourth FIFA World Cup championship at the 2006 tournament? Who won the World Cup in 2006?
8: I'm going to have to take a stab in the dark because I'm not much of a team sports fella, but I'd say probably England.
0: It wasn't England, no. I like a coal miner saying they're taking a stab in the dark, Shane, because I guess that's what it's like most of the time. That's what you're doing.
8: Hours a week stabbing in the dark.
0: Yeah, that's right. On you, mate. Have a good.
8: All right.
0: Okay. Have a good night. End of the shift. I think have we emptied the colliery pretty much. Steve from Frankston. G'day, Steve.
9: Oh, Phil.
0: Now you're in Frankston. There's no colliery in Frankston, as far as I'm aware.
9: Oh, no, that's right. I think the closest coal mine might have been Currumburra from here.
0: I was thinking it'd be down in the...
9: Be like Coal Creek, you know?
0: Be down near La Trobe, wouldn't it? The nearest one to you?
9: I don't know. I think Currumburra would be closer to go to than Morwell.
0: Oh, okay. Oh, yeah, maybe that's right. What do you reckon? Which country won the fourth FIFA World Cup at the 2006 tournament?
9: All right. I'll just take a stab at it. I'll say Argentina.
0: No, not Argentina. Sorry, mate. It's hardly anyone's ever won the World Cup, you know. It's a funny thing. It's Not too many countries have ever won it. The list is quite small, less than 10. Loz, hello.
10: Hello there.
0: Who won the World Cup in 2006?
10: I remember it quite distinctly. I was pretty young. The Socceroos, we lost to Italy in some contentious thing, and there was a penalty, and then Italy went on and won it. So you think, well, you know, we could have been up there. It was a stitch up.
0: They did. They did. That's partially when I lost a lot of interest in soccer after that, because
10: me too.
0: It was so bad. That decision was so bad, wasn't it? That penalty was so pathetic. And I remember talking to soccer people about it, and they said, oh, well, this is what happens. If you're a soccer fan, this is what you get used to. I thought, I don't need that.
10: The Italian bloke deserved an Oscar.
0: Oh, yeah. And well, he didn't deserve an Oscar because the acting was so bad.
10: Good point.
0: Yeah, you're right. That's exactly right. Italy won their fourth FIFA World Cup championship at the 2006 tournament. It is funny that Italy's won four. I think Germany's won about the same number. Not many countries have ever won it. France has won. Germany's won it. Italy's won. England won once, of course, famously in 1966, didn't they? Then I think who else has won it? Not many others. Brazil have won it, of course. Uruguay won the first one. Argentina have won. That might be it. I think of who's ever won it. So anyway, you going to watch on Saturday morning, Loz?
10: Well, to be honest, I'm actually not a big soccer fan. I just happened to tune into that World Cup and remember it.
0: Yeah.
10: And as you said, sort of lost interest since then. If it was on it, I might watch a couple of games, but I haven't been all over it.
0: No, if it was on at a reasonable hour, fair enough. Yeah. Jeff from Jalorup said, yeah, Italy, we was robbed. Well, we certainly were. Well, I don't think we would have ever gone on and won it, but I mean, you know, we certainly deserve, they did not deserve that goal, that game, that's for sure. Hey, question number four, 2006 was 20 years ago. What do you want to do here?
10: We'll stay here, please.
0: Which team defeated the Melbourne Storm at the NRL Grand Final in 2006?
10: Well, if I recall correctly, it was the zenith of Darren Lockyer's career in the Broncos had a good win that year.
0: Correct, they did. Absolutely right, Loz, you're all over it. Is that your team, your sport of choice?
10: Yes.
0: Very good. All right, question five. 2006 was 20 years ago. Last one, if you like.
10: Yes, thank you.
0: Oh, you won't like this. Which team won the inaugural A-League Grand Final in 2006? The first A-League Grand Final.
10: Oh, gosh. Sydney FC.
0: Sydney FC is correct.
10: Complete shot in the dark.
0: There you go. Why not? Sydney FC. All right, Loz, that's it. No more 2006 and no more question number five. So we've got Potluck, Famous Ben's, Fictional Soldiers, The Italian Job.
10: Famous Ben's or Ben's?
0: Famous Ben's, B-E-N-S.
10: Yeah, we'll go there.
0: Okay.
10: Please.
0: Question number six. In Animal Farm, what type of animal was Benjamin?
10: Oh, Animal Farm, Benjamin.
0: In Animal Farm, what type of animal was Benjamin?
10: A cow.
0: Not a cow.
10: No worries.
0: No, thanks, mate. Bye-bye. Thank you anyway. No, he was not a cow. Paul from Geelong. G'day, Paul.
11: How you going, Phil?
0: I'm pretty well, mate, yes. Bad luck about the cattery tonight, but still, that's the way it goes, I guess.
11: Yeah, that's it. You got a big weekend planned, Phil?
0: Yeah. Yeah, I'm a bit nervous about tomorrow night. Other than that, yeah, I've got a few things on. Hey, what do you reckon? Question number six, Famous Ben's. In Animal Farm, what type of animal was Benjamin?
11: Look, I did read it about 30 years ago. I can remember there being a horse in it, but I think got put in the trailer and taken away. So I might say the horse.
0: Not the horse, Paul, no.
11: No worries, Phil.
0: Very sad news about that. It was a very sad episode, that was. Thanks, mate. You enjoy your weekend too.
11: I will do. Cheers.
0: Cheers, mate. Bye-bye. No, not a horse. Where are we? Anthony from Tamora. Hello, Anthony.
12: Hi, Phil.
1: Yeah.
0: In Animal Farm.
1: What type of... I read the book 42 years ago.
0: We all read it.
1: I've sort of forgotten all of the names as well, so I'll just suggest that he was a pig.
0: He wasn't a pig. thank you. He wasn't a pig. No, thanks, Milo and the Blue Mountains. The only countries ever to have won the World Cup are Spain, France. France have won multiple times. Germany's won. Brazil, Uruguay and Argentina, and England won once, and that's it. No, I know. So the chance of anybody else winning are remote. And this year, who's going to win? Probably France, judging by the way they're playing. Kim is the voice of the Murray at Manham. G'day, Kim.
12: Good evening, Philip.
0: Hello.
12: Yeah, my choice would have been for the draft horse as well.
0: You know what, Kim? If there was ever a movie made about Animal Farm, you could be the voice of the draft horse.
12: Well, that'd be a brave idea.
0: Well, I know. I think it's a great idea because, you know what, you need a big voice for a draft horse, Kim, don't you?
12: Yes, true, yes. Yes. I will volunteer then.
0: You could say, nay.
12: No, he's not that. Ben is such a nice, comfortable name.
0: In Animal Farm, what type of animal was Benjamin?
12: Well, he's not a pig. A sheep.
0: Nay, Kim.
12: Good night, Philip.
0: Good night, Kim. yes, you'd like, you wouldn't like Kim to be, well, maybe you would like Kim to be a, you know, would you like Kim to be a surgeon delivering the bad news, do you think? Maybe you would, actually. Maybe it would be reassuring. Chipper from King Island makes a very good point. Hi, Chipper, on King Island, middle of Bass Strait. I've never heard of a cow with a man's name, he says. Well, that is true, Chipper. You do make a good point. Lex in Barra. G'day, Lex.
13: Hello, Philip.
0: You got dry feet?
13: I've got nice warm feet with my electric blanket on, but I haven't set the house on fire again with logs.
0: Very good.
13: The dog and cats are in front of the fire. It's lovely. Ooh. We've had a month's worth of rain in the last 48 hours, so it's just brilliant. So, and my strategy with the quiz is to ring up at the most awkward times of the answers I don't know. So I rang up for the soccer quiz. I'm sorry, the football quiz. I know you don't answer questions, but the last time there was a premiership of AFL was at St Kilda in 1966.
0: They did. That's it. St Kilda only won one, and they won once in 1966. That's right.
13: Yeah, my brother's 60 this year, and I'm thinking, my goodness gracious me. And then I got confused with Wilbur the pig from Charlotte's Web.
0: Oh, of course, from Charlotte's Web. Animal Farm, Lick, in Animal Farm, what type of animal was Benjamin?
13: A cockerel.
0: Not a cockerel. No.
13: Okay, good night.
0: Thanks, Lick. Bye-bye. See you later. No, not a cockerel. My texter says it sounds like you're trying to get Kim to play Mr. Ed. Well, I think Kim's got a deeper voice than Mr. Ed, hasn't he? Mr. Ed had a pretty good voice. That's true. Jim in Campbelltown says, I'm hearing Mr. Ed's voice. Deb from the Gold Coast says, Kim would make a great Blackbeard. Oh, yeah, but Kim is a kindly fellow. I don't know whether he'd make a great pirate. All right, let's move on now. Who's Chris from Sandy Bay? G'day, Chris.
14: Oh, good evening, Phil.
0: Famous Ben's in Animal Farm. What type of animal was Benjamin?
14: Well, I can't really help you with that, but I did meet the producer of The Italian Job when I was working in London in 1970, and I was going to tell you an interesting story, but whether you'd like to hear that or not, but I can't help you with Animal Farm.
0: Okay. You met the director who was it again?
14: Of The Italian Job.
0: Yeah. What was the name of the director?
14: That I can't tell you his name, but I can tell you this story he recounted. As you would well know, you've got the most incredible reference library on all matters. It was the pursuit of Mini Coopers from England who were stealing gold bullion and running around, I think it was Milan, being pursued by the police in green and white Alfa Romeos. And they finished up in a beautiful palazzo, like a ballroom.
0: Mm-hmm.
14: And there was a scene of the scene was the police chasing these little Mini Coopers around the ballroom and to a Viennese waltz. It was set up. It was just an incredible bit of footage. It was a great movie.
0: But the
14: producer said to me, and I was talking to him in the London showroom where I was selling Jaguars and Rovers and such things, he said, you know, the best footage in the entire movie was the ballroom scene, and much of it finished up on the cutting room floor. So when you get to the Italian job, I hope you get some good stories about that, but I can't help you on the animal farm.
0: Thanks, Chris. Thank you.
14: And good luck with your retirement. And I think when you go, a whole reference...
0: Stop it, Chris.
14: Off the ABC.
0: Stop it.
14: When you leave. Bye.
0: Stop it, Chris. See you later. I am not retiring. Anne-Marie from Dandenong. Hi, Anne-Marie.
15: Hello, Phil. I'm a happy Lions supporter tonight.
0: I know, yes. Well, you had a good victory. I tell you what, the Lions are coming good big time, aren't they?
15: Well, they are. And it was a great call by the boys on the ABC radio, so thanks to them for keeping us in the loop.
0: Hey. Now, tell me, in Animal Farm, what type of animal was Benjamin?
15: Well, we know he's not a pig because all pigs are equal. Then some pigs are more equal than others. He's a donkey.
0: He is. He is a donkey, absolutely correct.
16: Come and visit Animal Farm, where all animals are equal, but some are more equal than others.
17: But remember, now and forever, all animals are equal. Long live Napoleon!
16: Remember then to visit Animal Farm. Make certain you watch Pig Brother just as he is watching you.
0: There we are. Chris from Pakenham says that Kim would make a great blackboard of Mr. Squiggle fame.
15: True.
0: He would, wouldn't he? Yes, it's true.
15: Yeah. Or steam shovel.
0: Yeah. dear. All righty. By the way, Denny from... hang on. I was going to read something else here. Where are we? Can't find it. Someone has texted in saying Darryl Baldock was the Saints captain in 1966, a legend of Upper Burnie, which is true. He was a Tasmanian player. Now, Anne-Marie, question number six. We're in Famous Ben's. You can move if you like.
15: Can we move, please? And if you can tell me the categories.
0: Potluck. The Italian Job, Fictional Soldiers.
15: I'll do the Italian Job.
0: Okay, the Italian Job it is. Question number six. You may regret this because this requires me to pronounce the Italian language, Anne-Marie.
15: Oh, dear. Andiamo.
0: Andiamo. Oh, very good. Question number six. Parrucchiera is the Italian word for which job? We're in a category called the Italian job. Which job is a parrucchiera?
15: A porter.
0: Not a porter. No.
15: Okay. Arrivederci da Roma.
0: Arrivederci. See you later. Mario could be good on these. G'day, Mario.
18: Good morning.
0: Have I made a mistake? Have I made
18: No, you haven't. I know.
0: Parrucchiera is the Italian word for which job?
18: I've got no idea. Parrucca means toupee in Italian. But I don't know parrucchiera. So I will say I don't know.
0: Okay, Mario, thank you. Thank you. You may have helped someone. I don't know. Andrew from Smithton. Hello, Andrew.
19: There you go.
0: The Italian job. Parrucchiera is the Italian word for which job?
19: Selling a car.
0: Not selling a car, no. Not selling a car. No. 1-300-800-222 is the number. 1-300-800-222. There are lines free. You will get straight through if you want one. Kate from Umina Beach. G'day, Kate.
20: Oh, hello, Philip. Philip, sorry, I just wonder, I know you don't ask, but I missed the who was in Animal Farm.
0: Oh, in Animal Farm, what type of animal was Benjamin? He was a donkey.
20: A donkey. Oh, that's what I was thinking. I went through all the others and I was thinking maybe it was a rooster. Donkey, of course. Of course it was. Look, I'm sorry, I don't know Italian, but I'll say a hairdresser.
0: Correct.
20: Oh, okay.
0: Well, Mario, I feel sorry for Mario because he's right. Peruca is a toupee. That's correct.
20: Oh, I didn't hear it.
0: A peruquiera is a hairdresser. Yeah.
20: Oh, okay. That was good luck. Okay. Good luck.
0: Question number seven. We're in the Italian job. You can stay here. Otherwise, you could move to fictional soldiers, famous bends, or potluck.
20: Potluck. Potluck. I'll try potluck.
0: Potluck it is. Question number seven. In Norse mythology, which god is the father of Thor?
20: Zeus?
0: Not Zeus. No.
20: Zeus. Okay.
0: No, thanks. Thanks, Kate. Bye-bye. No, not Zeus. Dave in Perth. G'day, Dave.
21: Oh, geez, that came up really quickly.
0: Yeah. No, it can happen. Well, I think everyone put off by my Italian pronunciation. I thought they're running a mile. Question number seven, we're in potluck. In Norse mythology, which god is the father of Thor?
21: Has Zeus been taken yet?
0: Yeah, we've had Zeus. In Norse mythology, which god is the father of Thor?
21: Well, Norse doesn't really help me. Oh, sorry, mate. I've got to bow out.
0: No good. Thanks, Dave. No worries. What about Lucy from Echuca? Hi, Lucy.
22: Yes. Hello. Hey. Hello. How are you?
0: I'm good, Lucy. Yes. No, very well. Is it raining up your way?
22: It's been raining quite a bit. Yes, it's very wet and wintry. But, at the moment, not raining.
0: Okay. All right. Well, the rain, that's good. I mean, it's welcome most places, I think. Question number seven, yeah. Potluck. In Norse mythology, which god is the father of Thor?
22: Oh, I was going to answer the previous question, so I've missed it.
0: Yes.
22: I was after peruquiera, hairdresser.
0: Oh, the peruquiera,
22: So someone got that, did they?
0: Yes, they did, yes. Well, poor old Mario said, I don't know what the answer is. He says, I know a peruca is a toupee.
22: Yeah, peruca is it exactly. So he was very close.
0: He was.
22: Oh, it's a shame. So, sorry, what's the current question?
0: Potluck is the category. In Norse mythology, which god is the father of Thor?
22: Zeus?
0: Not Zeus. No, I've had Zeus. You can have another one.
22: Who's another? So it has to be a... It's Greek mythology.
0: Norse mythology.
22: Norse. Oh. Well, I'm trying to think of someone.
0: Nope.
22: No, sorry. Thanks anyway.
0: See you. See you, Lucy. Bye-bye. Thanks anyway. Ian from Warimba. Hello, Ian.
23: Hi, Phil. How are you?
0: Pretty good. In Norse mythology, which god is the father of Thor?
23: Would it be Odin?
0: Odin. Yes, correct. Question number eight in potluck.
23: When is Finny Bob's last night?
0: Who?
23: The one who's retiring.
0: Oh, Trevor Chappell. Yeah. Is it next week or the week after? I think it's the week after.
23: Oh, yeah.
0: Towards the end of July, I think, yeah.
23: Harry Chapin's got a good song about the late night DJ.
0: Oh, okay. Yeah. No, it's not imminent. Sorry, it is imminent, but it's not.
23: Yeah.
0: Yeah, it's not in the next day or so.
23: All right. Well, what are the...
0: So we've got potluck, famous bends, yep. Fictional soldiers, the Italian job.
23: Potluck.
0: Potluck it is. The human body typically has several hundred mushroom-shaped receptors called fungiform papillae.
23: Mm-hmm.
0: On which body part?
23: Would that be the tongue?
0: Correct. It would be, yes. On the tongue. Good. Very good.
23: All right, we'll go two more. Same one.
0: Staying in potluck.
23: Yeah.
0: Which sitcom of the 1990s starred Paul Reiser and Helen Hunt as a married couple in New York City?
23: Mad About You?
0: It was Mad About You too. Nice.
23: Three in a row. My best.
0: Nice work. Very well.
23: All right.

0: can whisper in my ear.
1: Yes, there you go. The Mad About You theme. Ian, very good. Very good work. That's three in a row. Nice work.
2: Yeah, we'll stay, I think, with them.
1: Staying with Potluck?
2: Yep.
1: How many sides does a hexacontatetragon have? How many sides does a hexacontatetragon have?
2: A bloody lot of them, so I'll just say 20?
1: No, not 20. Right, not close, cool. Ian. Thanks, mate. Bye-bye. No, not really close. Anne-Marie from North Ringwood. Hi, Anne-Marie.
3: Hi, you're talking to a straight D student in maths all the way through high school.
1: Oh. Well, B's, you know, some people might say straight B's are pretty good,
3: Marie. That's straight D.
1: Oh, I see. How many sides does a hexacontatetragon have?
3: Well, I've never heard the term. It's got to be a lot. 40?
1: No, not 40. Sorry, Anne-Marie. No, not 40. Does anybody on the text line have the answer to this? And Jane from Mudgee, no, that's not correct. Jane from Mudgee says, don't you dare retire, Phil. No, I'm not. I'm not retiring. Jane from Mudgee says, what? OMG, Trevor retiring? Yes, he is. Yeah, well, he can tell you about it. You can ring him and call him. And I've talked to him about it. He's off in a couple of weeks, I think. No, towards the end. I think it's towards the end of July. 1-300-800-222 is my number. Robert from Adelaide. Hi, Robert.
4: Good morning.
1: Morning. Question 10, we're in Potluck. How many sides does a hexacontatetragon have?
4: Oh, lordy, lord. 16.
1: Not 16. No. No, not 16. Joe from Ridgehaven. G'day, Joe.
5: Oh, g'day. Would it be 25?
1: Not 25, Joe. No. No. Not 25. Jim in Campbelltown's got the right answer here. At last, yes. Nobody else. Harry in the Bay has 600. No. No. Jim in Campbelltown's got the right answer. Jane from Homebush has got the right answer. What about Ian in Dover in Tassie? Hi, Ian.
6: Good morning, Phil.
1: How many sides does a hexacontatetragon have?
6: I had one of those in the backyard, but anyway. I'm tossing up between a lot of ridiculous answers. I guess it's got to be an even number. 170.
1: No, way too many.
6: Well, it might be. Thank you, Phil.
1: Thank you, mate. Bye-bye. Way too many. 1-300-800-222 is the number. Sue says, the end of July is not in a couple of weeks. No, well, don't pin me down, Sue. I don't know the exact date at which he's going, but I don't think it's for a couple of weeks. Anyway, look, we'll ask and find out, all right? We can't tonight, but I'll ask on Monday and find out exactly when he is. Jim in Campbelltown, that's correct. Yes, nice, Jim. 1-300-800-222 is the number. Chris on the Night Watch. No, that's not correct. Not too many people have got this. A hexacontatetragon. How many sides does a hexacontatetragon have? We're up to question number 10. Where are we? They wouldn't let me do maths in matric, saying I would graduate, says Ingrid from Melander. Mick's got the right answer here. Anybody else? Grant from Gavin in WA. No, that's not correct. Ruby in Melbourne, that's way too many. Ruby, no. Does anybody know the answer? We're struggling. How many sides does a hexacontatetragon have? Lines are free. Joyce is with us. G'day, Joyce. Hi, Joyce.
7: Hi.
1: How many sides does a hexacontatetragon have?
7: 64.
1: Correct. Yes. Oh. Yes. Will you still need me? Will you still feed me when I'm a

0: hexacontid tetragon.
1: Of course.
0: Question 11. We're in potluck. One left in potluck, otherwise you can move.
1: I have never called before and never heard the quiz before. I just switched it on as I went to bed.
0: Oh, really?
1: So you'll need to explain all this to me.
0: Oh, Joyce, good on you. Well done. You mean you've never heard us before? Gee whiz.
1: Never.
0: Well, how about that? Good. How about that? Well, welcome aboard, Joyce. Nice to have a chat. I'm Phil. I'm Phil. You're Joyce, and we're the only people in the world tonight, Joyce. Hey, question 11. So you've got a choice of potluck or famous bins or fictional soldiers or the Italian job.
1: Oh, goodness me. Can you say them again?
0: A potluck, famous bins, fictional soldiers or the Italian job. Dave in Tassie says, Phil, I know what a polygon is. It's a dead bird. Boom, boom, Dave.
1: Oh, I love it. potluck.
0: Potluck it is. Last one in potluck. Question 11. The Plains of Abraham overlook which Canadian city?
1: Oh, good grief. No idea. Montreal.
0: It's not Montreal. But, hey, you're a first-time caller, a first-time listener, and you know what, Joyce, you got one right. Good on you.
1: Wonderful. Thank you.
0: See ya. Give us a call.
1: Bye.
0: Make sure you give us a call again. Bye-bye. All righty. Question number 11. Pete from Eden. G'day, Pete.
2: How you going, Phil?
0: Pretty good. The Plains of Abraham overlook which Canadian city? It's not Montreal.
2: Toronto?
0: No, it's not.
2: Toronto?
0: It's not Toronto. No, it's
2: okay,
0: not
2: no
0: Toronto.
2: Worries.
0: See you later. No, it's not Toronto. Dimitri from Essendon. Hi, Dimitri.
3: Hello, hello.
0: Question 11, the Plains of Abraham overlook which Canadian city? Not Montreal, not Toronto.
3: Ontario?
0: Not Ontario, no. Not Ontario. Thank you from the ABC Facebook page. Someone said Trevor's last night is Thursday, July 30. Okay. I thought it was the end of July. Andrew from Wollumbar. G'day, Andrew. Line's free, by the way, if you want to grab one. Hi, Andrew.
4: Hi. How are you, mate?
0: Pretty good. The Plains of Abraham overlook which Canadian city?
4: I'll go Nova Scotia.
0: Not Nova Scotia, no. We're after a city here. Mark from Port Pirie. G'day, Mark.
5: Hi, Phil.
0: Hi.
5: Well, there, Phil. I'm a bit disappointed not Geelong got flashed last night.
0: They did. They got flogged. Well, not flogged. Not flogged, but Brisbane are coming good, Mark. You know, they're coming good. They're coming good at a good part of the season. Tell me, the Plains of Abraham overlook which Canadian city?
5: Oh, would that be, I don't know, Phil.
0: No worries, Mark. Thank you anyway, mate. Lines are free. Ian from Dover didn't know. What about Mick down the road? Who knows Ian? G'day, Mick.
6: Well, I don't know Ian. but I'm a poor substitute for carrying the flag, so.
0: Hey, the Plains of Abraham overlook which Canadian city? We've got to get someone from Dover who knows the answer, Mick.
6: Oh, can I? I'm a bit of a digressor. Can I just tell a quick story?
0: Yeah. Do you know the answer to this?
6: No, well,
0: give me a city.
6: Well, I lived and worked there in 76 all across, and haven't got a clue. Any clue, major city?
0: No,
6: I'll have a guess.
0: No clues.
6: I'll have a guess.
0: Go on.
6: Well, Ontario, for a start, is not a city.
0: No, it's not. It's a province. It's not Montreal. It's not Toronto.
6: Well, let's have a stab at let's go to the East Coast, Vancouver.
0: Oh, Vancouver. Sorry, Mick. I'll put you on hold. I'll come back and hear your story in a second. Fortunately, Reese has rung us from Vancouver in Canada. G'day, Reese.
7: Hello.
0: Well, I'm very pleased we've gone to the source here. Question 11. The Plains of Abraham overlook which Canadian city?
7: Quebec City.
0: Yes, Quebec. Very good. Exactly. Well, you live in one of the most beautiful towns in the world, Reese, Vancouver. I mean, I don't know whether that's your view, but I've visited your city. It's a beautiful place.
7: Well, I'm a rarity here because I was born here.
0: Oh, really? Okay, you're true. What do you call a Vancouverite? A Vancouverian?
7: No, Vancouverite.
0: A Vancouverite. There you go.
7: Yeah. Now, I have a little bit of a gripe before I go on.
0: Yeah, go on.
7: I can't get you on the magic speaker anymore because ABC doesn't participate in TuneIn.
0: Oh, no. Well, you can...
7: Yeah, so I have to pull out the iPad and listen to you on the iPad.
0: Oh, well, that's good anyway. I'm glad you found us anyway, Reese. That's no more potluck, mate. So we've got Famous Ben's, Fictional Soldiers, The Italian Job.
7: Well, I lived in Italy for a couple of years, so I'll try Italian Job.
0: The Italian Job. Question 12. The Italian Job. Insegnante is the Italian word for which job?
7: Insegnante. I think I know that. Well, if I ever knew it, I don't know it now. Insegnante. It sounds so familiar. Insegnante. I don't know, private eye.
0: Not a private eye. Thanks, Reese. Thanks for helping us out with Quebec City. Good on you. Bye-bye. And thanks for listening, too. All righty. Who's going to help us here? Roz from Bandura. G'day, Roz.
8: Good evening, Phil.
0: Question 12. Insegnante is the Italian word for which job?
8: I think it's a teacher.
0: Correct.
8: No, it's all good.
0: Steward. Correct, it is.
8: Years ago, I used to know Italian
0: moves, was it? An insegnante is a teacher. Good. All right, are we staying with the Italian job or not?
8: Well, I might as well because I don't know much of the other.
0: Avvocato. Avvocato is the Italian word for which profession?
8: Avvocato.
0: Avvocato.
8: To advocate for probably a lawyer?
0: Correct.
8: Oh, really?
0: Very good. A lawyer, jeez. Yes.
8: I'm thinking of advocate.
0: All right, staying here. Question 14.
8: Might as well.
0: Which type of tradie would be called a falegname?
8: I think falegname. Can I ask you what it starts with, the first couple letters?
0: F. It starts with F.
8: So it's an F, not a PH.
0: No.
8: Falegname.
0: Falegname. A falegname.
8: Felon, I'm just trying to think what felon could mean. Felon, I'll just say a robber.
0: Not a robber. Il ladro. No, Ros, thank you, mate. It's not. Michael from Berrydale. G'day, Michael.
9: Yeah.
0: Not bad. What type of tradie would be called a falegname in Italian?
9: A tradie? Well, I was a tiler. I'm going to go tiling.
0: He's not a tiler, mate. Thank you. Petro from South Perth might know this. G'day, Petro, or do I make a mistake here about your heritage?
10: No. Buonasera.
0: What type of tradie would be called a falegname in Italian?
10: Well, falegname is wood. So someone who works with wood. Carpenter?
0: Correct. Exactly right. Yes, very good. Did I pronounce it correctly, a falegname?
10: Not bad.
0: Okay. Question 15. Last one in the Italian job.
10: Okay.
0: In Italy, what sport would a calciatore play?
10: World Cup soccer.
0: Correct. Yes, very good. It's
10: not this time, though.
0: Not this time and not the last time. Petro, what's going on? Come on.
10: No, Italy have won four times.
0: That's true.
10: 34, 38, 1982 and 2006.
0: Famously in 2006 when they had that dreadful win against Australia. No, so let's say no more. Hey, question 16. No more Italian job, Petro, so I'm sorry, but it's Fictional Soldiers, Famous Ben's. That's all we have.
10: Okay, we'll go Fictional Soldiers.
0: 10 questions left. No, hang on, we've only got 9 questions left. We must be, we're up to question 16. Okay. Fictional Soldiers. Which actress played Lieutenant Jordan O'Neill in the 1997 film G.I. Jane?
10: Yes. What's her name? Dark haired lady, married to Bruce Willis. Okay. Trying to go
0: going
10: way
0: well,
10: back.
0: Going well here, Petrobe.
10: You're going well, except I can't remember her name. G.I. Jane.
0: You know this.
10: Yeah, of course I know it. Yes. Still good friends with Bruce, even though they're divorced.
0: Mm-hmm.
10: Okay.
0: Excellent.
10: No, I'm going to have to give it to someone else.
0: Oh,
10: I'm sorry.
0: No.
10: Thanks very much.
0: Thanks, Petro. Good on you. Thanks for helping us out with the Italian. All right. Andrew from Otford. Hello, Andrew.
11: Hello. How are you going?
0: Pretty good. Who are we after here?
11: Demi Moore.
0: Demi Moore, yes. Poor old Petro. Poor old Petro. He had it. He had it.
12: You have volunteered for the most intensive military training known to man. 60% of you will not pass this course.
13: Cut it loose. Let it go.
14: Why don't you quit, O'Neill?
15: Treat me the same, no better, no worse.
16: Damn, that girl is good.
17: There's a lot of people who don't want to see you finish.
15: I'm going to go through with this.
16: I thought you'd ring out in 2 weeks. Bing bang, it's over. I never expected you to do so damn well.
17: G.I. Jane. Why don't they just get it over with? Call her Joan of Arc.
0: Yes, why not? We're up to question 18, actually. Fictional soldiers, that's where we are, Andrew, but you can move to famous Bens if you like.
11: Sorry, famous what?
0: Bens, B-E-N.
11: Oh, yeah, okay, I'll go with that. I'll go with that.
0: You want famous Bens? Okay. Question 18. Famous Bens. Which Australian actor has appeared in Rogue One, Robin Hood, and Animal Kingdom?
11: Okay, it's the blonde haired guy. He's in the TV show All of Us, or the Some of Us, rather, I think.
0: Famous Bens.
11: Okay. And not Ben Mendelsohn.
0: Is that your answer?
11: It is.
0: Correct. Yes. It was Ben Mendelsohn. Very good. All right. Question number 19. Famous Bens.
11: Yes, please.
0: Which Australian basketball player was an NBA All-Star in 2019, 2020 and 2021?
11: I thank you for hosting the quiz, and I'll say good night.
0: Thanks, Andrew. See ya. Bye-bye. All righty. Dan from Adelaide. Do you got any idea on this one, Dan?
18: I don't.
0: Famous Bens. Which Australian basketball player was an NBA All-Star in 2019, 20 and 21?
18: Sorry, mine's blank.
0: No good. All right, mate. Thank you for that. All right. Well, I'll tell you what. We might take an answer to this after the news. We're up to question 19. 1, 2, 3, 4, 5, 6. We've got 7 questions left. Only 2 categories, famous Bens and fictional soldiers. All right. We'll take answers on these after the news. Dave's disc's on the way as well. It's all in the next hour.
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20: I think you've got to contribute to society. You can't just stay idle. I don't know what idle is. You've got to keep going. You've got to keep active. So this is my way of keeping active.
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21: ABC News with Andrew Kaloupas. The number of people killed in Russia's massive drone and missile attack on the Ukrainian capital has risen to 20. Ukraine's Air Force says Russia sent almost 500 drones and 74 missiles into Ukraine in one of the most intense barrages of the war. Ukraine's leader Volodymyr Zelensky has appealed to the Trump administration to grant it permission to manufacture Patriot air defense missile systems itself. More from the BBC's Sarah Rainsford in Kyiv.
22: We saw a lot of fires here in the city. We know that some of the damage was caused right in the city centre. A city hotel was on fire for many hours. And we've been to the scene of one block of flats, a 9-storey building, which has been very, very badly damaged. In fact, the end section has been completely smashed away. And rescue teams are working there now, desperately trying to find anyone who could be trapped underneath all of that concrete and that rubble. They believe a 15-year-old girl is among the people who lived in that building who are now trapped underneath that disaster site.
21: Rescue workers have celebrated the recovery of a man who spent more than a week under the rubble of a building flattened by last week's earthquakes in Venezuela. Here's Jono Wakely.
1: 44-year-old Hernan Alberto Gil Flores, a security guard who was working in a shopping mall in the coastal town of La Guaira, has been brought out alive after the structure collapsed on him 8 days ago. Rescue workers say he was trapped some 9 metres underground. It took 3 days to retrieve him and required emergency teams from around the world, including Mexico, Portugal, El Salvador, Spain, and the US. The two earthquakes, which struck less than a minute apart, have damaged or destroyed around 59,000 buildings in the South American country. Many Venezuelans have expressed anger at the government for what they say has been a slow and insufficient response to the quakes.
21: Authorities say the known death toll from the earthquakes is almost 2,300. The sale of nitrous oxide, also known as NANGs, will be heavily restricted under new changes by the New South Wales government. Here's Harry Buttonshaw.
2: Nitrous oxide is usually used in the hospitality and medical industries, but can also be

0: Button Shaw.
1: Nitrous oxide is usually used in the hospitality and medical industries, but can also be used as a recreational drug. Known as Nangs, laughing gas, bulbs or whippets, the gas is inhaled for a short high. Users typically source it from retailers like tobacconists or online from companies offering round-the-clock delivery services. More than a dozen deaths around the country have been linked to the gas in recent years. Now, the New South Wales government is looking to put the onus on retailers. From November 5, it will be illegal to sell cylinders or tanks containing more than 10 grams of nitrous oxide and to sell bulbs to under 18s.
0: Green Senator Sarah Hanson-Young says Australia's social media ban for under-16s has been a failure from the start. The government is proposing increased powers for the eSafety Commissioner and the doubling of maximum penalties for tech companies which fail to comply with the ban. The Coalition and the Greens have teamed up to send the bill to an eight-week inquiry. Senator Hanson-Young says teenagers are not safer as a result of the current social media age restrictions.
2: It is the government's lack of willingness to hit the social media companies where it hurts, and that's their toxic algorithms. That's their use of people's data that they make money and huge profits off. You've got to hit them at their business model.
0: UK Prime Minister Keir Starmer has given a formal apology for the British government's role in separating unmarried mothers from their babies. The practice lasted decades and affected thousands of mothers and an estimated 185,000 babies before coming to an end in the late 1970s. Sir Keir issued an apology in Parliament for the lifelong trauma the policy inflicted.
3: It is a stain on our history. Mothers, many young, vulnerable and without support, were coerced, bullied or misled into feeling that they had no choice but to have their children taken away from them. What a thing to do.
0: The Vatican has excommunicated priests and lay Catholics of a breakaway conservative Catholic group that ordained bishops without Pope Leo's approval. The Society of St. Pius X celebrates the ancient Latin Mass and opposes the modernizing reforms of the Catholic Church, which it considers to be rife with heresies and errors. A decree from the Doctrine of the Faith, which is the top watchdog authority of the Vatican, says the group now cannot officiate marriages or hear confessions. You're up to date with the latest from ABC News. For more news at any time, download the ABC Listen app.
4: Hi, it's Bern Young with your weather for Friday. It's looking absolutely gorgeous. A proper sunny day and warm too, heading for a top of 25 degrees. Chance of some morning fog, but a sunny afternoon, light winds. It'll get cool overnight into Saturday, down to 9 degrees. Mostly sunny on Saturday and partly cloudy on Sunday. Looks like we'll get some late afternoon and evening showers on Sunday.
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Yes, well, hello and how are you? Philip Clark with you on ABC Radio. It's the last hour of the program on Nightlife. It's 1:06, 11:06 in WA, 12:40 in South Australia and the Northern Territory. Hello, everyone. How are you? I hope you're surviving everything. We're into the last few questions of the Mighty Challenge. Dave's disc on the way in this hour as well. Dave paying tribute to Katie Lang. I was looking forward to that in the last half hour of this last hour of the program. 1-300-800-222 is my number. Issues of the day. Are you going to stay up for the Socceroos on Saturday morning? Oh, Saturday night? Well, actually, you can't. It's 4 a.m. Come on. Are we going to do that? Maybe just sort of wake up and see what happened. Mind you, it will be the last time probably you'll get to see them play, I think. Whoever wins the thing anyway is certainly going to meet their demise next time round, because I think the winner of that thing plays Argentina. Oh, dear. Oh, dear. Bobong, as it were. 1-300-800-222 is the number.

0: All right, let's get into that. We've got a few questions left in a little thing we call
1: the Mighty Challenge.
0: We're up to question number 19. Mick from Dover. Sorry, Mickey, you still there?
2: I'm still here.
0: Sorry, Mick, you wanted to tell us a story. Yeah, go on.
2: No, just a bit of trivia.
0: Yeah.
2: Regarding the World Cup, Colombia.
0: Yeah.
2: You know, a bit of mistaken identity recently when Luis Diaz got his father. He was kidnapped by the cartel.
0: Mm.
2: He's only recently come back. So, and back in 96 when Escobar.
0: Pablo Escobar.
2: Deflected the goal into his own an own goal, and he got shot dead.
0: Hmm.
2: Remember that one? So, well, Australia was 500-1. So, I think I'm going Colombia.
0: Okay, thanks, Mick. Thank you. Let's have a chat about it a bit later in the hour. 1-300-800-222. Lines are free. We're up to question 19. We're in a category called Famous Bens. Which Australian basketball player was an NBA All-Star in 2019, 2020, and 2021? Famous Bens, B-E-N. John from Geelong. G'day, John.
3: Evening, Phil. How are you?
0: Pretty good. Who are we after?
3: I think I've got it right. I didn't think he was that good for that long, but Simmons.
0: Yes, exactly. Ben Simmons, yes. Ben Simmons. Yeah, Ben Simmons was an NBA All-Star in 1920 and 2021. All righty, question number 20. We're in Famous Bens. There's two questions left there, and there are four questions left in Fictional Soldiers.
3: We'll stay with Ben.
0: Which actor and comedian played the title role in Zoolander?
3: That's an easy one for my generation, Stiller.
0: That's right, Ben Stiller, correct.
4: All right, who's going to call this sucker?
5: If nobody has any objections, I believe I might be of service. Now, this will be a straight walk-off. Old school rules. First model walks, second model duplicates, then elaborates. Okay, boys, let's go to work.
6: Each before beauty, coat cheese.
7: Whatever.
5: Right.
0: Yes, Ben Stiller in Zoolander. All righty, question 21, last one in Famous Bens. John?
3: Yeah, we'll stay with it.
0: Okay. Yep. Which actor was born Krishna Pandit Banji on the 31st of December 1943 in Yorkshire?
3: Oh, that's a bit out of my generation now, Phil.
0: Stuff happened before you were born, John.
3: Yeah, and you'd love to have a catalogue there in your head of it all, but
0: nah,
3: I don't know that one.
0: No good? Okay, John. Thank you, mate. Thank you anyway for helping us out with the others. 1-300-800-222. There are lines free. We are up to question 21. You will get straight through. Have a crack. Cameron from South Perth. G'day, Cameron.
8: Yeah, good morning.
0: Question 21 we're up to. Famous Bens, B-E-N. Which actor was born Krishna Pandit Banji on the 31st of December 1943 in Yorkshire?
8: Ben Jones.
0: Not Ben Jones, no. Thanks, Cameron. No, not Ben Jones. Lines are free if you want to grab one. Lorella, correct. Lorella, I would have hoped you would have got that too. Yes, Lorella, correct. Annie in Melbourne, correct. Annette from Perth, very good. Paul from Plainlands, also correct. Sally from Bullsbrook, also correct. Jane from Mudgee. Would be also correct. Mari on the Gold Coast says, steady on, Phil. A bit of faith for our boys would be nice. They play Egypt, so good chance they'll get through. I'll be getting up for sure to watch them. Yeah, I could. Is Mo Salah playing for Egypt? He's a champ, doesn't he? Plays for Liverpool, I think. 1-300-800-222 is my number. Terry in Perth. Hello, Terry.
9: Hello, Phil.
4: Good morning.
0: Morning. Which actor was...
4: Actually, it's
0: evening in Perth. Yeah, it's not morning where you are.
4: Yeah, mate, it's Ben Kingsley.
0: Correct. Which actor was born Krishna Pandit Banji in Yorkshire in 1943? It's Ben Kingsley, famous Ben's.
4: He played Gandhi, didn't he?
0: He did. He famously played Gandhi. He was fantastic. Tremendous performance. Hey, question 22. We've got four left here. They're all in fictional soldiers.
4: Oh, just what I need.
0: They might be better than you think. Question 22. Which Sylvester Stallone character is named after a variety of apple?
4: Oh, Sylvester Stallone, it wouldn't be Granny Smith. I'll give you the tip. an apple. He doesn't look Japanese to be Fuji. And he's definitely not a pink lady. Oh, for God's sake. I can't even get a hint off you because you're a mongrel and you don't give them.
0: Correct.
4: Yeah. So correct. That means I got that answer correct. Oh, my God. I didn't even get it. What, Ben? Okay.
0: Correct observation, Terry, yes.
4: Yeah, an apple variety.
0: Which Western Stallone character is named after a variety of apple? Well, I like your survey of name of apples that he couldn't be.
4: Could it be an iPad?
0: An iPad?
4: Isn't that made by Apple?
0: No. I'll let you have another crack at this because you've been funny about the others. But no, I don't want you to get misled by that. A variety of apple. We're talking about the fruit.
4: Oh, I'll just go iPhone then. That'll do. I'm out of here.
0: No. Okay. See you, Terry.
4: Sorry,
0: bye-bye.
4: Boys.
0: See you, mate. Bye-bye. No, that's not correct. Where are we? Pat from Shoalhaven. G'day, Pat.
7: Oh, dear. I can only think of two characters, Rocky and Rambo. Rocky Balboa?
0: Not correct. Sorry.
7: Okay.
0: Obeying the law of Anne to the T. Tony from Canberra. Hello, Tony.
9: G'day there, Phil.
0: Which Sylvester Stallone character is named after a variety of apple?
9: Well, given that he's a really muscle-bound, tough, you know, bloke, it'd have to be Granny Smith, wouldn't it?
0: No, it's not Granny Smith. Thank you, Tony. No, it's not. The law of Anne was observed a second ago. Was?
9: Oh, my God.
0: There you go. Hey, which Sylvester Stallone character is named after a variety of apple?
9: Oh, it has to be John Rambo.
0: John Rambo, correct. Yeah.
10: He is a legend of war. A soldier without a country. You know his name. And you know what he's capable of. War is in your blood. You're pushed. Killing's as easy as breathing. Live for nothing. Or die for something. Your call.
0: Who writes this stuff was?
4: Oh, mate, he was unkillable, wasn't he?
0: Question 23, we've got three left. Fictional soldiers.
4: Okay, keep going.
0: What is Blackadder's rank in Blackadder Goes Forth?
4: Oh, I love Blackadder, but rank.
0: What rank did he have?
4: I think it was Major. Major?
0: Major? Not correct.
4: No.
0: Sorry, Wos. Thanks, mate. Take it easy yourself. Yes, no. Kane from Carlton. G'day, Kane.
11: Good evening, Philip.
0: Evening.
11: And, listeners, how are you?
0: Very well.
11: That Rambo piece of trivia was an absolute ripper. I did not know that.
0: I liked all the suggestions. Yeah. You're not named after a pink lady, that's for sure.
11: Yeah. Nah, he's probably the antithesis of such, isn't he?
0: Rambo. Yes, there is an apple called a Rambo, apparently. That's right.
11: Yeah. No, I've never watched them, to be fair.
0: What's Blackadder's rank in Blackadder Goes Forth?
11: I've got no idea, Philip, but I will just say lieutenant.
0: He's not a lieutenant. Oh, sorry. Beautiful. Thanks, mate. Thanks, Kane. No, he's not. He's not. Jeff from Bacchus Marsh. G'day, Jeff.
12: Hey, Philip.
0: Question 23. What's Blackadder's rank in Blackadder Goes Forth?
12: I don't have a guess. Colonel?
0: He's not a colonel. No, he's not a colonel, Jeff. Mick from Tempe. G'day, Mick.
13: G'day, Phil. I'm just going to have a guess at Sergeant Major.
0: He's not a Sergeant Major. No, he's not a Sergeant Major. Simon from Brisbane. G'day, Simon.
14: How you going?
0: Hi. What's Blackadder's rank in Blackadder Goes Forth?
14: I thought it was Captain Blackadder, isn't it?
0: It is Captain Blackadder, yes.
15: So, Captain Darling.
16: Captain Blackadder.
15: Here to join us for the last waltz?
16: Yes, tired of folding the General's pyjamas.
17: Well, this is splendid comradely news. Together we'll fight for king and country and be sucking sausages in Berlin by tea time.
15: Yes, I hope their cafes are well stocked. Everyone seems determined to eat out the moment they arrive.
17: Really, this is brave, splendid and noble.
15: Yes, Lieutenant?
17: I'm scared, sir.
18: I'm scared too, sir.
15: How are you feeling, darling?
16: Not all that good, Blackadder. Made a note in my diary on the way here. Simply says, bugger. Well, quite.
0: Ah, dear.
14: That was the last episode. That one was absolutely brilliant.
0: Yeah, that was a very funny show.
14: Yes. Yeah.
0: How are you feeling, darling? That's right.
14: And you twitch it whenever that happens.
0: Question 24, two left, fictional soldiers. Mm-hmm. Which actor played Captain Benjamin Willard in Apocalypse Now? Which actor?
14: Okay. Is it Robert Duvall?
0: Not Robert Duvall.
14: No.
0: Smell of napalm in the morning. Yeah. No. No, sorry, Simon. No, that's not correct. What about Gail from Wollongong? G'day, Gail.
19: Good morning.
0: Which actor played Captain Benjamin Willard in Apocalypse Now?
19: I should know this. Pass it on to someone else.
0: No good.
19: No wasting time.
0: Okay. See you later. Question 24. We're nearly there, aren't we? Who's going to help us out? Lewis from WA. G'day, Lewis.
20: G'day, Philip. How are you?
0: Pretty good. Which actor played Captain Benjamin Willard in Apocalypse Now?
20: Oh, dear. I think it was on SBS just the other day. I was driving, my phone dropped in and out. I think I caught up that you're retiring, but the Trevor Trappel.
0: No, I'm not. No, I'm not. I am definitely not retiring. Trevor Chappell's retiring. That's it. Yeah.
20: Oh, I see. I got the watch. It's not Jack Nicholson.
0: No, it's not Jack Nicholson.
20: No.
0: Thanks, Lewis. No, I'm going to be here for many, many, many, many, many centuries.
20: Oh, good on you.
0: See ya. Ben from Toowoomba. G'day, Ben.
21: Yeah. How are you going?
0: Not bad. Which actor played Captain Benjamin Willard in Apocalypse Now?
21: It'll only be a guess, but it wouldn't have been Charlie Sheen.
0: Not Charlie Sheen. No, sorry, Ben. No, not. What about Louis from Subiaco? G'day, Louis.
22: G'day, how you doing?
0: Pretty good. Who are we after?
22: I can only other guess Marlon Brando.
0: Not Marlon Brando, no. It's not Marlon Brando. Adrian from Canberra, hi.
23: G'day, Phil.
0: Who played Captain Benjamin Willard in Apocalypse Now?
23: I think the Sheens were close. I think it's Martin Sheen.
0: Correct. Yes, it was Martin Sheen.
24: You've heard of Colonel Walter E. Kurtz? Your mission is to terminate the Colonel's command.
25: Terminate with extreme prejudice.
26: I love the smell of napalm

Well, Adrian, nice work, because you've put yourself in this situation. Question 25, enter win. We're in fictional soldiers. Okay. Which Stanley Kubrick film follows a platoon of US Marines through their boot camp training at Marine Corps Recruit Depot, Paris?

0: Paris, Ireland?
1: I'm going to say The Good Soldiers.
0: Not The Good Soldiers, no. Oh, no. Oh, no. Steve from Melbourne. G'day, Steve.
2: Yeah, hi.
0: Hi. Oh. Which Stanley Kubrick film? This is question 25. You can win here on a Bradbury. Which Stanley Kubrick film follows a platoon of US Marines through their boot camp training at Marine Corps Recruit Depot, Paris Island?
2: I think it's Full Metal Jacket.
0: So do I. Yes, it definitely is Full Metal Jacket. Nice work. Nice work.
2: My God.
0: Thank you. I know.
3: Paris Island, South Carolina. The United States Marine Corps Recruit Depot. An 8-week college for the phony tough and the crazy brave.
4: That is not your daddy's shotgun, cowboy. Private Joker is silly and he's ignorant, but he's got guts, and guts is enough. Most of you will go to Vietnam. Some of you will not come back.
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5: I'm trying to help you, Larry.
6: 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Full Metal Jacket.
0: Yes,
2: it was a
0: great film, actually, Steve. Yeah, no, it was. Hey, well done. We took a while to get here. It was a bit tough tonight, but we got it. We got it done. On you, Steve. I'll put you on hold. We'll get some details, and Dave will send these things out to you. Very, very good. 1-300-800-222 is my number. Nice work, everyone. Karen from Mullumbimby had it. Annette from Perth. Paul from Plainlands. Libby from Mitcham. Who else had this? Anne-Marie from Dandenong had Martin Sheen, Jim in Campbelltown. Oh, no, Jim in Campbelltown had Steel Metal Jacket. No, not Steel Metal Jackets. Kane, yes, some gettable ones to close tonight. Good stuff. Full Metal Jacket is correct.
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0: Anybody staying up to watch the soccer? Someone suggested I wasn't being patriotic enough about the Socceroos. I don't know. Give us a call. 1-300-800-222 is the number. We'll have a chat about that. Dave's coming up shortly with Dave's Diz.

Mental, otherwise formerly known as Mental as Anything. Paul from Planet says, yes, the Mentals are a great band, especially live. Apparently so. I did not see them live, but apparently so. All righty. Dave's Discs is on the way. Are you getting up on Saturday morning for the Socceroos? 4 a.m. if you're on the East Coast. If you're elsewhere around Oz, it's an even greater punish, actually. 3:30 for South Australia, Northern Territory. 2 a.m. if you're in WA. Actually, maybe that's easier, is it? No, maybe not. 4 a.m. There are World Cup fans out there who'll be setting those early wake-up calls, and I suppose, do you want to celebrate your commitment by giving us a bell? We're taking on Egypt. 1-300-800-222. You're going to get up and watch. Whoever wins out of the Socceroos in Egypt, it's good, but it's curtains anyway, I think, because the next game after that is against Argentina. So goodbye, you would think. I did get up. I was on the way home last night and watched most of. On the way home, I was looking at the results and saw that England were about to get done by the Democratic Republic of Congo, thinking this is going to be the great upset of the tournament. So when I went home, I contacted my son-in-law and other people I knew would be watching in London. And I watched it sort of trading messages back and forth. It was a lot of fun, I must say. Harry Kane, of course, in the end came good and single-handedly saved England, so it was quite exciting. I watched most of England and DR Congo last night too, says Kane. Flicked it on, saw Congo had struck the first blow. I was so sad that they and Senegal could not hold on. Senegal, even more heartbreaking to be fair. That is true. They were 2-0 up at the 86-minute mark. 2-0 up and then got run over by the Belgians, who kicked 3 goals in a matter of minutes. It was quite something. Harry says, surely you weren't watching a screen while driving. No, I wasn't. What I was actually listening to was a BBC news service who told me that the England team were in trouble. So that's why as soon as I got home, I turned it on and had a look. Chris from the Night Watch says, I'll still be up. I finish at 4 a.m. So there'll be no problem for me. I wonder. I mean, look, if you're on the – we're not going to win the whole thing, but we've done pretty well so far. Though, well, I suppose in some dispassion of the count, you might say, hang on, we're in the round of 32. Well, there used to be only 32 teams in it. There are now 48. So have we really advanced matters much? If we win this game, certainly we will, because that means we'll be in the round of 16. Well, that's huge, isn't it? But can we beat Egypt? Egypt are a very good side, and they've got Mo Salah, of course, as we know, who's a champion, although there's some speculation about whether he's going to play or not. Anyway, I'll most likely be up, I think. Depends how Friday night goes. At 4 a.m., I'll most likely be up just to see the boys and see how they go. Thank you, Steve from Sydney, who says, as Oscar Wilde would say, if you feel rumours of your retirement have been greatly exaggerated. Yeah, they have, Steve. The rumours of my retirement have been severely exaggerated. I'm not going anywhere. But there may be somebody else who is. I shall speak to him on Monday and find out exactly. But I understand it's the end of July, Thursday, June 30. Is that July 30? Is that right? He'll be saying goodbye. So we'll do that. We'll do that Monday. All righty. 1-300-800-222 has been my number. Keep that handy. You'll need that.

0: as you know, always. But hey, you know, we're in that time of the week when we do something very important called...
1: It's time for Dave's Discs.
0: Hey, Dave.
2: Hello.
0: G'day, mate. How are you?
2: How are you?
0: Looking forward to this.
2: Oh, have you ever seen K.D. Lang live in concert?
0: No.
2: No? My God, this woman does not need a microphone.
0: Mm-hmm.
2: The voice is just exceptional. And I was very lucky to get to go backstage and to meet K.D. Lang one day. And she's the most incredibly shy person that you've ever met.
0: Really?
2: Yeah.
0: I wouldn't have picked that.
2: No. Not when you see her early work. Oh. She's dancing around stages and incredible artist, beautiful voice.
0: Yeah.
2: And when I went backstage, I had heard a rumour, because my mum and dad lived just outside of Ballina, that she'd been on a nudist beach a couple of days before. And the record company, they're looking at me as I say to her, did you enjoy yourself on that beach the other day? She really enjoys Australia. She loves it. And she goes, how do you think I got this tanned? And she couldn't believe it. And the record company thought, uh-oh, we're throwing him out. But she was so delightful. So I've really wanted to do K.D. Lang for some time. So what do you think?
0: I reckon take it away, Dave.
2: All right.
1: Back in the early 90s, country music was injected with a new subculture, evolving into a more sophisticated sound with time. That sophistication came about, however, through somewhat of a paradox, with what these days has been labelled cowpunk. Yes, cowpunk, or country punk. It had all the vivaciousness and exhilaration of the punk scene that exploded across the sounds of the 70s, but with amazing storylines. Wrapped with enthralling instrumentation from traditional country and folk, cowpunk was born on the west coast of the US as a rebellious counterculture to the traditional offerings emanating out of Nashville, the metropolis of country music. Artists began blending punk with honky-tonk, rockabilly, with artists like Dwight Yoakam and the Bakersfield Sound. Owen Bradley was a chief architect of the 1950s and 60s Nashville country music and rockabilly sound. Now, he's the fellow that built the first music business on Music Row in Nashville, and he produced the hits of numerous country music Hall of Famers. There would come to be a great meeting of minds between the two genres, but more about that in a few moments' time, okay? In the UK, pop rock and punk acts began incorporating blues, bluegrass and country aesthetics into their material, setting the stage for what we call today alt-country or alternative country. Cowpunk would also journey north to Canada and, in particular, strike at the heartstrings of an artist from Alberta. Our feature artist tonight, K.D. Lang, who, despite growing up playing classical music, became deeply infatuated with country icon Patsy Cline. K.D. Lang injected into her own offerings her interpretation and style of this cowpunk, adding along with it sharp, ironic wit and wisdom within her lyrics, and soon was in total control of her enchanting, pristine mezzo-soprano voice. Accompanying this was her aesthetic appeal of androgynous styling, cut-off cowboy boots and cropped hair over rhinestone dresses, infusing traditional country instruments of banjos, pedal steel guitars and upright basses. K.D. Lang performed with an aggressive, driving punk undercurrent drumbeat that we now call cowpunk.

Katie Lang's genre-bending offerings would be showcased on independently released EPs and albums early in her career, but she would soon transition from old country roots to a more adult alternative approach to her sound, but not before creating some considerable controversy within the Nashville country music hierarchy. Her vaguely campy persona had many confused because they couldn't stuff the songstress into their confined, circumscribed box. But what stood out, right from her very early offerings, was that voice. The daughter of a pharmacist, Catherine Dawn Lang studied piano and guitar while growing up and played classical music. That is, until she attended college, where she began performing with a more avant-garde technique, forming her first band with her co-conspirator, Ben Mink, called The Reclines, in homage to her cultural hero, Patsy Cline. A Canadian independent label saw the potential and signed the group to record an album, A Truly Western Experience, in 1984. With its tip of the hat to producer Malcolm McLaren, who created punk through the Sex Pistols. Many saw this debut effort as a bit of a parody on country. Katie Lang became acquainted with the music of Patsy Cline when she attended college, while she was preparing to star in a theatrical production based on the country music pioneer's life. When KD was signed to a major record label in 1986, she added a Cline classic to her repertoire. Signed to Sire Records, the cowgirl from Calgary would make her major record label debut through an album appropriately titled Angel with a Lariat in 1987, and that would begin her journey to the international music charts and bridge traditional country with rockabilly and the emerging post-punk sounds of new wave. It all sounds quite confusing, and well, this is no ordinary chanteuse. It was a Patsy Cline classic that would close out this album as a way of showing her abilities, but it would gain her notoriety as a standout offering, especially when performing live on stage, even to this day. For KD, though, adding the Patsy Cline classic to her album proved that she had the country chops, and when she performs the track live, it's breathtaking.

Yes, that track, a recording from the State Theatre in Sydney of the Patsy Cline power piece, Three Cigarettes in an Ashtray. KD's debut major label album, Angel with a Lariat, was produced by Dave Edmonds of Girls Talk fame, and it would enthrall and confuse all at the same time, but it had everybody paying attention to this eccentric KD Lang. Whilst she was recording her second Nashville album in 1987, Lang performed a duet to appear in the flick Hiding Out. Well, that became a huge hit, marking her first appearance on the US country charts. That duet with Roy Orbison and the track Crying.

crying would take K.D. Lang and her eccentric punk-inspired alternative modus operandi to traditional Nashville output into the hearts of the cool country class and open her up to a much wider appreciation. K.D. Lang would further go on to shock the establishment yet again with revelations that country music had its first avowed lesbian within the ever-expanding and evolving category. The conservative country music establishment had not seen this kind of scenario since, well, since a rebellious dame showed up at the Grand Ole Opry by the name of Patsy Cline. This collegian revelation to K.D. Lang of the country pioneer's songs became solidified on her next album offering, on which she would work with the legendary producer, the fellow I mentioned earlier, Bradley Owen, the man responsible for the work of Patsy Cline.

I'm down to my last cigarette. Katie Lang would have a whole album of songs about smoking, yet she never ever touched a cigarette. Shadowland, the album from which that came, became one of the most endearing releases and gave Katie Lang kudos within the country music community. But it was kind of surprising for the artist in some ways, growing up in an isolated rural setting. It was country that permeated her lyrics, surrounded by this surreal blend of sound. It was through sheer hard work and mostly word-of-mouth publicity that created an early understanding of the trajectory KD was on. But the world would soon come to understand, even if remaining a little confused. Her next release was given a more harder edge, although it contained some classic charm through tracks like Pullin' Back the Reins. Her mainstream country audience would grow through her addition to college radio in the States, and the Canadian would become a hit. Katie Lang would win a Grammy Best Country Vocal Performance Female for the album Absolute Torch and Twang back in 1989.

0: winning that Grammy Award would make K.D. Lang a minor celebrity. And she used the spotlight to launch a protest against meat eating, causing a media sensation. But her big revelation that would see her welcomed into the arms of the LGBTQ community was still to come and would cause an even bigger sensation. That news would come as the singer hit the stratosphere of the global music charts with her fourth album, Ingenue. The track I'll feature tonight, Constant Craving, became a top 40 American hit and won the Grammy Award for Best Pop Vocal Performance Female. It was at the height of her megastardom, following the success of Ingenue, in an interview with The Advocate, a queer publication, when KD opened up about her sexuality. Now, although she'd already been out to her mum since 17, KD also had trepidation about taking on the mantle of a political spokesperson during the height of the AIDS epidemic. Here she is on CBC's Q with Tom Power.
1: That was in sort of the vortex of the AIDS fire mm-hmm. that was happening. And there was a radical group called Queer Nation that was outing people. And the gay community was very confused and very fearful at the time. And I just felt I was probably going to be outed. I didn't think I was ever in, but I was probably going to be outed. And I really felt like it was the most social responsible thing to do is to just come out. Because, I mean, I had been out to my mother. It wasn't an issue for me. I felt like it was the right thing to do. And the record company were like, may not be good for your career. And I was like, I'm going to go into this interview with The Advocate and just see how it feels. And it just felt right, to be honest.
0: Coupled with her outspoken animal rights advocacy, there was a huge backlash by conservative country-loving folk. But head held high, K.D. Lang cemented her nonconformist status at this time by appearing on the cover of Vanity Fair, captured sitting in a barber's chair, whilst supermodel Cindy Crawford mock-shaved her face. It had tongues wagging everywhere. Her sexual declaration, however, broke major ground in pop culture, and it's established her as a beacon of pride and an icon for queer audiences and their allies. And along with that respect, K.D. Lang has also, in her illustrious career, secured a total of 4 Grammy Awards, 8 Juno Awards, and awarded the Order of Canada, as well as being inducted into the Canadian Music Hall of Fame. K.D. Lang these days has retreated somewhat from the high-pressure mainstream music industry to explore Buddhism and to tour only occasionally. There are even more exceptional albums to explore from this cultural icon, but the song I must feature tonight on Nightlife, K.D. Lang's signature tune, explores the human condition of divine dissatisfaction, which happens to be a Buddhist-inspired concept, that of persistent yearning, called dukkha in the trio of Buddhist sufferings. The others, vipiranama, the fact that even pleasant experiences and happiness are impermanent and will eventually end. And sankhara, the deep underlying sense that we're living in a constant shifting, impermanent state of flux within the shifting, conditioned world. Buddha said when the wishes are few, the heart is happy. When cravings end, there is peace. Originally, this song was titled Easter Passover because it was written on a day that overlapped both holidays. This song was born out of a jam session. K.D. Lang's guitarist and co-songwriter, Ben Mink, spent 2 days nutting it all out, adapting the chords whilst listening to dark Eastern European klezmer music, which comes from the Hebrew words kli, instrument, and zemer, song. Well, you'll hear the influence highlighted on the accordion harmonics as the song tumbles through some thoughtful, lyrical, philosophical offerings. Constant Craving was almost abandoned because the original tempo was too slow and the key was too low for KD's vocals. But through stubborn and unswerving perseverance, there came huge rewards. This song would propel KD's Ingenue into double platinum status in the States, Australia and Canada, and she won the Grammy Award for Best Vocal Performance, Female, for the track. The album peaked at number 2, but not on the country charts, on the adult contemporary charts, creating even more confusion for anyone silly enough to attempt to box this unique virtuoso. Buddha said, "Whoever overcomes this wretched craving, so difficult to overcome, from him sorrows fall away like water from a lotus leaf." Here's KD Lang's era-defining masterpiece, Constant Craving.

0: Yeah, beautiful, beautiful. Katie Lang and Constant Craving. Thanks, Dave. That was terrific. Good on you. Dave's Discs with a look at Katie Lang. Thanks for the texts too. A lot of you on board with this too. Paul from Planland saying, Dwight Yoakam and Katie Lang doing anything together, I'd pay for it. Yep. Katie Lang's voice has such great depth and emotion. Yes, it does. Dave says, by the way, not now, Dave, another Dave on the text line says, Katie Lang sang Hallelujah. Well, her version of that is fantastic, as we know. Sang Hallelujah in Australia at the Bushfire Aid concert. Okay, was fantastic, absolutely brilliant. Chris on the Nightwatch says in an interview, Katie Lang said, Roy Orbison had a huge personal presence, but he was equally gentle. Yep. And as Paul said, Katie Lang and Roy Orbison doing Crying That Gods Are Happy. I bet you're right about that too. Yeah, no, great. Fantastic. Dave will be back next week, we hope. If we can find anything else decent under the Nightlife Lounge. That was very good.
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2: Nightlife with Philip Clark.
0: Yes, but not for much longer because I've got to get out of here. I'm not retiring. Trevor Chappell's retiring. Ashwin is going to look after you after this and he can give you all the lowdown. You can tell. Gashwin, g'day. How are you, mate?
3: Good, good, Phil. I'll give a little update on what I know as to what the plans are for overnights as well.
0: Now, what's he doing? Yeah.
3: So Trevor's retiring at the end of July and they'll be announcing who's replacing him in a week or so.
0: Oh, in a week or so?
3: I believe so, yeah. That's the latest I've heard.
0: Okay, when is it? Thursday, July 30, is it?
3: I heard the 30th was the last day, and there's a farewell at the museum on the Tuesday, I think, of his last week.
0: So I'm looking at the 30th. Yeah, the 30th is a Thursday. Okay.
3: Yeah, so maybe a Tuesday OB kind of broadcast to see Trevor.
0: So maybe the 28th or something. There'd be an
3: yes.
0: OB. And he's leaving on the 30th.
3: On the 30th, yeah. So, yeah. So that's the plan.
0: Oh, okay. But he's not on air that night, of course. No, no.
3: No, no. So it's an interesting farewell. So, yeah.
0: Oh, well, we can say hello to him. So we can say toodaloo on that week beginning the 27th of July then.
3: Yeah.
0: By the sound of it.
3: Yeah, very much. Yeah.
0: Oh, well, there you go. Ashwin, thanks for thank you for filling me in on that. That's very good. Anyway, you've got your show coming up. Anything to look forward to?
3: It's 250 years. This weekend is the 4th of July, so we'll celebrate how a plucky 13 colonies fought back against the great country of the time. And
0: yes.
3: Google Maps now has a New Zealand accent, so there'll be less sniggering in the cars of New Zealanders. Things get pronounced properly.
0: Good on you. All right. Have a good one.
3: Thank you.
0: And we'll talk next.
1: Where local voices matter.
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5: 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We kind of forget like the personal connections that are made from being face-to-face.
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6: ABC News with Andrew Kaloupas. Emergency workers in Venezuela have celebrated the rescue of a man who'd been trapped in the rubble of a building flattened by last week's earthquakes. The 44-year-old security guard had spent more than a week buried in the debris until it was extracted a few hours ago to the cheers of emergency crews who'd worked for 3 days to rescue him from the collapsed shopping mall in the coastal town of La Guaira. The BBC's Yogita Lamaya was there.
7: I'm watching the moment as this man who's been under the rubble, it's now day nine, and this man has been pulled out successfully. People are trying to stay quiet here because this is a man who's been underground, who was in this cramped position for days and days, didn't know whether he was going to survive, and now, wow, he has been pulled out. So what I can see in front of me is that he's been brought out on a stretcher, and now he is being put into an ambulance. They've put him on a saline drip and there's somebody who's holding that up next to him.
6: Ukrainian officials say at least 20 people have been killed in a massive Russian missile and drone attack on Kyiv. City authorities accuse Moscow of targeting civilians with residential buildings, a hotel and an ambulance station among the targets hit. The Ukrainian Air Force says Russia launched nearly 500 drones and 74 missiles in one of its most intense barrages of the war. Yuri Sak is a former advisor to Ukraine's defense minister. He says he spent the night sheltering underground.
8: It was one of the largest, if not the largest, attacks carried out by Russia on Ukraine's capital, Kyiv. Russia has launched almost 500 drones. There was also missiles launched at Ukraine, and unfortunately 25 of these ballistic missiles have hit the targets. And of course, targets, as it always happens, are civilian apartment blocks, and that's why the number of casualties is so high. Tomorrow is announced already as a day of mourning in Kyiv for those who were killed by today's attack.
6: Retailers in New South Wales are facing thousands of dollars in fines and possible jail time if they don't abide by new laws around the sale of nitrous oxide. From November 5, it'll be illegal to sell cylinders or tanks containing more than 10 grams of the gas and to sell bulbs to anyone under 18. It's part of the government's state government's efforts to crack down on the illegal use of the gas known as NANGs. New South Wales Health Minister Ryan Park says retailers will be punished harshly if they

0: $2,200 up to $11,000 per corporation and per offence. So we're trying to do what we can to make it very clear that this type of product needs to be for sale in a restricted way.
1: One of Australia's largest dairy companies, Lactalis, has been fined almost $60,000 for labelling two of its products as fresh milk when they were found to contain substantial amounts of powdered and skim milk. The ACCC issued three infringement notices for Lactalis milk products, Ferguson Valley WA Dairy Fresh 2 litre and Golden North Country Fresh 2 litre milk. The Consumer Watchdog's Deputy Chair, Mick Keogh, says the labelling did not meet reasonable consumer expectations.
2: I think most consumers would be aware normally milk undergoes some processing, so homogenisation, pasteurisation, and there may be some adjustment to the butterfat content. But beyond that, we expect milk that's labelled fresh to be largely as it comes from the cow.
1: Iranian state media have broadcast a warning from Tehran to Washington against interference in the Strait of Hormuz. It warns there would spare no action to crush any aggression from the US military. It follows similar threats against oil tankers moving through the Strait of Hormuz that fail to use Iran's approved routes. A serving New South Wales police officer will appear in court today after being charged with sexual assault-related offences. Police say the 22-year-old probationary officer was arrested Thursday after they investigated a domestic violence sexual assault, which is alleged to have occurred on two occasions in December. The officer's been suspended from duty without pay and has been charged with two counts of sexual intercourse without consent. ABC News.
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4: Good morning. Those are the numbers to join in the program. If you've done this before, we always kick off with a quiz, which is your chance to learn something new, to share some new information with everyone who's listening, and win a fridge magnet. The ABC Overnights Fridge Magnet. If you're not so familiar with the quiz, the way we do it on overnights is it's not a last person standing quiz. It's more like everyone who scores a point correctly is eligible to win with a draw. So we have a random draw at the end. And the way you score points is by answering a question correctly, up to two questions per person. So if you get the first one right, you get a second question. 1 point for every correct answer. And then we draw a winner at the end. So that's the plan for the quiz. 1300 800 222 is the number to call in. You can text as well, 0437 774 774. This is then the journey we'll go on for the rest of the program. This weekend contains the 4th of July. And for the Americans, for the most powerful nation on Earth, one of our major allies, it was a momentous day when 13 plucky colonies won a battle against the major power of the time and wrote the Declaration of Independence. So we'll look into that fight, that victory, and what's in that document that has birthed this nation and the contradiction. So it said everyone is entitled to life, liberty, and the pursuit of happiness. That certainly wasn't the case for the slaves in the US at the time. So we'll look at this moment in history and perhaps see if there's any lessons for it that we can bring back to our own country. So that's coming up in the second hour. We've got a Boston report as well. We'll have some open line in the third hour. And then in New Zealand this week, finally, Google Maps are releasing a voice that has a Kiwi accent on it. So it pronounces all the cities and towns correctly. And maybe we need this in Australia. Sometimes I'm driving around and it says, you are 1,500 miles from Gympie, not quite 15, Gympie or Eagle By. It messes up our names as well. So New Zealand will not have that problem from this week onwards. So we'll look into all of that, a little bit of a crisscrossing around the world together in this program. Now, I did mention, I'd let you know there's been some questions online about what the plan is for the program. So as you heard, Trevor, after 20 years on air, is going to be hanging up the

gloves and hopefully enjoying a wonderful, calm retirement. Within a week or so, you'll know who the replacement is. That's the plan, to fill in Trevor's position, fill in Trevor's very large shoes. And Stu and I are doing the weekend show, and we'll be with you until December. So that's the plan for weekends. So I know some of you would like some more information. So that's as much as we know and can tell you for now. So if you'd like to keep listening, do so. But as always, we kick off with a quiz as the show begins. So 1300 800 222 is that number to join in. In the meantime, though, this is some Police. Oh, the lines are busy. I've noticed the lines are full. So stick around, though. They will clear up as the show progresses. In the meantime, this is one of my favourite guitar tracks. This is the Police, Every Breath You Take.

That's The Police, Every Breath You Take. And there's a danger in saying that's one of your favourite songs. As I've found out, you old stalker, Ashwin, says someone, Harry in the Bay, such a stalker song. Can I just say, it's not the lyrics. I don't really

0: you listen to the lyrics, it's the guitar song, the guitar riff, just like a good guitar riff, similar to Accidentally Cali Street. Don't mind the lyrics, just the guitar. I guess I'm one of those people who's more into instruments than lyrics. Someone has also mentioned, we're talking about New Zealand having their own Kiwi accent to Google Maps. Andrew says, you reckon Google Maps are bad? You should hear some newsreaders pronounce things. For example, Cranbourne, Cranbourne. Soon they'll be saying Melbourne. Yeah, there's a big list of grievances out there, but one of them will be gone from next week in New Zealand because the accent will arrive on Google Maps. That's pretty much our time for music and text to begin with, because we have to start the quiz. 1300 800 222 is the number to play. Justin joins us from Frankston. Hello, Justin.
1: G'day, Ashwin. How are you, mate?
0: I'm good, Justin. I have actually a food question. Would you like to kick off with a foodie question?
1: Oh, why not? I just had some biscuits to as a snack while I was listening to that song.
0: Okay. You like a good art. It was making you hungry, was it?
1: Yeah, and as you were playing that song, I was remembering my ex-girlfriend.
0: Yeah, I wouldn't go into too much detail with that one. It's weird lyrics, but I just like a good guitar riff, don't you?
1: Yeah. And I actually brought myself a early birthday present because my birthday is next week.
0: Oh, good, good. What did you get yourself?
1: I got myself an Argentina FIFA World Cup top. I got myself two rings and a new electric shaver.
0: Oh, good, good. Practical and symbolic as well. Good mix of gifts there. Here's your question, Justin, to kick off the quiz. What does coriander taste like to those who have a mutation in the OR6A2 gene?
1: I'm going to say it tastes like grass.
0: That's not the most common description we get, unfortunately, Justin. It's a bland flavour, but there's something else out there.
1: Okay. All right, then. Thanks. And then can I just say, I am waiting to hear this New Zealand thing next week.
0: Yeah, the New Zealand Google Maps. So we'll have that in the third hour of the program. But especially Māori names, they get mispronounced. They get butchered quite badly over there. So the Kiwi
1: kia ora,
0: accent.
1: Bro.
0: Kia ora, kia ora. Well, I'll catch you next time, Justin.
1: Thanks, man.
0: Thank you. Okay, here we go. Question. It's on the cards, isn't it? We're not sure what coriander tastes like. Let's see if Martin has an answer from Grosvale. Hello, Martin.
2: Hello.
0: Martin, I was...
2: Oh, hi.
0: Hey, I was hoping I wouldn't pronounce Grosvale incorrectly after a mentioning of the Google Maps. It is Grosvale, isn't it?
2: Oh, you can say that. Just Grosvale, that's
0: Grosvale.
2: All we say.
0: Grosvale. Oh, that's lovely. Okay.
2: Anyway, I just wanted to only wish Trevor Chappell.
0: Yeah.
2: Only for another reason. I've always wanted to ring up, because about a year ago I thought it was the other Trevor Chappell, which I accidentally met one day.
0: The cricketer? You mean?
2: Yeah, I was funny. A lot of things I do happen in funny stories. But anyway, I'll quickly say I went to a charity cricket game, a blind match at Burwood, and anyway, it was Steve Roach and a few other celebrities, and there was a guy with a wraparound glasses and a Labrador, and we were getting hot. Egg and bacon rolls before the game. And I said to this guy, are you okay? And he said, yeah, I'm all right. Later on, he was getting interviewed with a TV camera. It was Trevor Chappell.
0: Oh, wow. Wow, this was quite recently, was it?
2: Oh, no, it was years ago, maybe 25 years ago.
0: Oh, right.
2: Yeah, a long time ago, yeah.
0: Yeah, that name always confused me as well. It's a good, solid celebrity name, isn't it? It's general purpose cricket and radio. It covers you on a few bases, Trevor Chappell.
2: Yeah, you know, like... I mainly just wanted to, because I had another funny story. I'll bring up another day for that. I've got heaps of stories, but we'll just stick to that.
0: Let me get you on the board with a question. So Justin didn't quite get this. It's what does coriander taste like to those who have a mutation in the OR6A2 gene? It's not grass.
2: I was going to say celery.
0: You don't like celery? Do you not like celery either?
2: No, I like everything.
0: Okay. It's not celery or grass, Martin. We'll see if the next person can get it. But thank you for calling.
2: Thank you. Thanks
0: for calling in. Someone has said, we're talking about the police.

0: Stalker lyrics, but that was the first song we learnt on guitar in high school. Not very technical, but very enjoyable to play. And there's some nice reverb, isn't there, on the chord? It just echoes in a lovely way. That's all I was enjoying about the song. April has called in from the northern beaches of Sydney. Hello, April.
1: Hi, Ashwin.
0: Would you like to pass on this question about coriander?
1: No, I know the answer.
0: Well, you've got insider knowledge because of your frequent trips to India.
1: Oh, no, I'm actually because I've got friends that don't like it, and I'd learnt about the genetic mutation. I thought, thank goodness I don't have that, because I absolutely love coriander, which is also called cilantro.
0: Cilantro. Yes. Mm. It's so good to throw on the last few seconds of the curry cooking in the pot. Just throw on some curry leaves. It just elevates it 5%.
1: Oh, absolutely. I love it with Thai too. Whenever I get Thai food, I always ask for extra coriander.
0: Yum. Okay, so what does coriander taste like to those who have a mutation in the OR6A2 gene?
1: Apparently it tastes like soap.
0: Soap is right, which now we can understand each other more, because when people used to say that, I just thought they were being ridiculous, because I found it delicious, but it's a genetic condition.
1: Oh, it's terrible. It was terrible because, you know, when I was a child, I often got threatened that if I said certain things again, I'd get my mouth washed out with soap. So I've had the experience of having had soap in my mouth, and it's not pleasant.
0: No, I guess we could say you'll get your mouth washed out with coriander, which I would have loved as a child, but half of us wouldn't. Okay, so some of you have gotten that correct. Deb, coriander is correct. Anne-Marie, you're right, soap. Someone said they love growing it in the garden. Okay. All right, so we're on the board with 1 point for you. Your second question, April, what is the most popular flavour of ice cream worldwide?
1: Vanilla.
0: It is vanilla. This is another one I can't understand. Why would you choose vanilla in a world of chocolate?
1: I always choose vanilla over everything else. Oh. Real vanilla. And it's got the little black dots in it, and it's made with vanilla, real vanilla, not vanilla flavouring.
0: Yeah.
1: Is amazing.
0: So you're not just choosing it as a base for other flavours. You actually like it as a star.
1: Oh, I like it. I like just vanilla ice cream.
0: Okay. It's been a revelation, April. Thanks for calling in.
1: Okay. Oh, and congratulations too on having the gig until December.
0: Yeah, thank you. Yes, Stu and I will be with you until then. So, Well, we've cancelled all our 2 a.m. appointments until then. So.
1: Okay.
0: Thanks, right. April.
1: Thanks, Ash. Okay, bye-bye.
0: Okay, so we've learned some facts. If you don't like coriander, it's not your fault. And if you like vanilla, that's okay. As well, Lee has rung in from Adelaide. Hello, Lee.
2: Yeah, hello.
0: Lee, do you like coriander?
2: Not really.
0: You might have the OR6A2 gene adaptation.
2: Yeah.
0: Okay. Well, Lee, let's give you a question. Which insect do figs often rely on for pollination?
2: They're bees.
0: It's not bees. Most flowers do bees, but unfortunately it's not bees for figs.
2: Yeah, isn't it?
0: Sorry, Lee. We'll chat another night on this one.
2: Yeah.
0: Thank you.
2: Thank you.
0: You would have thought bees. You would have thought bees, but it is not. Gordon has called in from Ballina. Hello, Gordon.
3: Oh, hi.
0: Gordon, the fig tree, figs as a fruit, which insect do they rely on often for pollination?
3: Wow. Oh.
0: Not bees.
3: Well, I'll just have a guess. Flies?
0: Well, that's not a bad guess. It's a small flying insect, but it's not flies either, Gordon, unfortunately. So call in another night and we'll see if you can get on the board.
3: No worries.
0: Thank you, Gordon. Leroy in Penrith, you are correct. Oh, Sandra from Perth, that's an interesting option. I can't read it out now, but it's not that one. Trevor has called in from Croydon Park. Hello, Trevor.
4: Hi, Ashton. First of all, you've made the great mention about the upcoming American festival.
0: The 250th anniversary, yes.
4: Yeah, and you so the usual basically American propaganda lie.
0: What did I say?
4: That the Pauls or colonies defeated the greatest power on earth.
0: Well,
4: They didn't.
0: Oh.
4: They were just about done. Over, kaput.
0: But with the French assistance.
4: The cavalry, so to speak, yeah. The navies of the other great powers that had it in for the British.
0: Yes.
4: Decided that giving these little colonies a nudge would be a great little sock in the eye for the British.
0: And Trevor, we will tell that story. We have an expert on, so we'll tell the other parties that were involved. We'll tell the story of Thomas Paine, the essayist. There's so many threads to that story. So I did I boiled it down to a very simple explanation. But yes, the French played a key role in that liberation effort.
4: Okay. I'll just give another example of the thing I'm talking about how we live in a world of American propaganda.
0: Okay.
4: But we hear that the great turning point of World War II, the Japanese attacked Pearl Harbor. Well, yes, they did. But that was only a little side swipe from what the Japanese got up to on that date. Their great project was to conquer Hong Kong.
0: Okay.
4: And therefore, that will put them in war with the British. Then they had this kind of, I suppose, over-optimistic from their point of view. Views that we can easily discard the American fleet, just a little sort of sideswipe, and that's what it was. It wasn't the great, big showdown.
0: Great historical event. I always thought Pearl Harbor was almost like a Hail Mary event, because in that phase of the war, Japan knew it was losing, so it could either accept defeat or have this Hail Mary attempt on Pearl Harbor.
4: No, they were riding high in China.
0: Okay.
4: And they wanted to, the British, the Hong Kong and Malaysia, Singapore, and also further on to Indonesia with its oil fields.
0: Yeah.
4: They wanted all, and their great swipe on that day was that.
0: Interesting.
4: The attack on Hong Kong and down to Malaysia. Well, sort of this little side swipe at Pearl Harbor.
0: Yeah. I mean, partly it's, the Americans are the most powerful country, so their storytelling definitely dominates the news over others. Mm. So good point, Trevor. Let's see if we can get you on the board, though, with the quiz. So you have the option to pass on this question if you want to, or have a go at it. Which insect?
4: Do we have a question in play, or were they both answered?
0: The question that's currently in play is it's a pass question because it's been incorrectly answered twice, the last question. Which insect do figs often rely on for pollination? Oh, okay. So you can pass on it or attempt it.
4: Oh, attempted, because you said little flying insects.
0: It is. So it's not bees and it's not flies.
4: Yeah. And maybe they get more pollinators at night than in the day. And I guess mozzies, mosquitoes.
0: Oh, did you go for mozzies? No, it's not mozzies either, unfortunately, Trevor.
4: Okay.
0: But thank you for calling.
4: Thank you.
0: Claude, thanks for your positive message as well, texting in, supporting the program. Cameron has called in from South Perth. Hello, Cameron.
5: Ashwin, how are you?
0: I'm good, Cameron. This is puzzling people, though. It's which insect of figs often rely on for pollination? We've had bees, we've had flies, we've had mozzies. It's neither of those, none of those. Did you want to pass on it or have a go?
5: No, well, I think I know because I love figs. We'll try figs, but fresh figs is just beautiful. Mm. And I always understood that they had to be pollinated by wasps.
0: Yeah, wasps is correct as well. Okay, 1 point for you. Yeah, it's an interesting. I didn't know wasps were out there doing pollination work. They don't get the credit for it in the public eye.
5: Yeah, well, we've got mangoes. We grow mangoes in South Perth, and wasps are always on the mango flowers.
0: Yeah, April's texted to say it's wasps, which is why vegans won't eat figs. The body of the wasp apparently is incorporated into the fruit, which derives from the flower, according to April. Had you heard of that?
5: Oh, no, that's a falsehood.
0: Falsehood, yeah.
5: Yeah, no, people always say, oh, no, I don't eat them. They've got flowers capture a wasp, and that's not right.
0: Oh, good. Well,
5: thanks
0: for clearing that up as well. I don't want to spread any fig fears as well, because I don't particularly eat them. I've never found them as delicious as the berry fruits, but I know there's lots of fig lovers out there. So you are correct with one point, Cameron. Your second question. There are four elements whose name starts with I. Name two.
5: Elements.
0: Yes, four elements on the periodic table starting with I. Name two.
5: Iodine.
0: Yes, that's one.
5: And iridium.
0: Yeah, that's one. Okay, it's iodine, iridium, indium, and iron. So that's two named correctly for you. Cameron, you're on the board with 2 points.
5: Good on you. Thank you.
0: Thank you for calling in as well. I'm Ashwin. We are doing the overnights quiz. If you've just joined, we're about to play. You can call in on 1300 800 222. The way it works is you get a point for every correct answer, up to 2 points, and then we randomly choose the winner at the end. Neither Stuart or I are part of that process. It's done on a computer, so it's completely randomly chosen. So everyone who scores correctly is in with a chance to win. Brad has called in from the road. Hello, Brad.
6: Hi, Ashwin. How are you going?
0: I'm good. Has it been a good night on the road?
6: Yeah, it's pretty quiet.
0: Is that rain in the background?
6: No, It's probably just the Bluetooth.
0: Yeah, maybe. Sounds pretty calm. You could put that on to sleep too, right? Bluetooth meditation CD overnight. It's relaxing.
6: I don't need to go to sleep.
0: Oh, no. No, you don't. Do you work every night doing driving?
6: Yeah.
0: Oh, good. That's a good knife. That's why you're here on the quiz. Well, let me put your next question to you. What type of nut is used to make marzipan?
6: Hazelnut.
0: It's not hazelnut, unfortunately, Brad, but you've narrowed it down, so thank you.
6: No worries. Thank you, Ashwin. Good
0: work again. You too as well. Thank you for calling in, Brad. Stella has gone with iron and iodine, as has Harry. No one went with iridium or indium. What does indium even do? No one talks about indium enough. There should be a superhero who accidentally steps on indium and develops the power of India. I don't know how that would work, but Trevor has called in. Save me, Trevor, from Surfer's Paradise.
7: Save you. Save me.
0: Save
7: me from tomorrow. I don't want to sail with this ship of fools.
0: No, you're beyond the fools. I'm going to take you into the kitchen, Trev. Now, we make marzipan. We do not make it with hazelnut. What type of nut do we use?
7: Marzipan. I've heard of it, and I don't know if it's ever top of crossed my path.
0: You probably never spread it on a yabby.
7: No, I haven't. When I go camping, I don't go, oh, bugger, we forgot the marzipan.
0: No, can't imagine that ever coming out of your mouth as well, along with the caviar or the tomato reduction. So, yeah, it's not a super common food in our lives, but people are out there making it. And they're not using hazelnut. What type of nut are they using?
7: Look, I'll just take a common nut because that's exactly what I am. I'm just an average common nut.
0: Yeah.
7: I'll go peanut.
0: When you were saying this, I feel like the nut you say is a psychological reflection of who you are.
7: I think you're right, but what are you, a psychiatrist?
0: Another alarm. That went off last time. You left dangerously.
7: Yeah, I've got smoke alarms that get triggered by your voice.
0: Okay.
7: So, I'm sorry. It's they're very high tech AI. It's Ashwin again. Let's warn the world.
0: Exactly. Who knows what he's going to ask you? No, my voice has never been described as smoky. So that's actually a lovely compliment, Trev.
7: I know mine has.
0: For good reason.
7: Trev. All right, thank you. Thank you. Consider my offer I made to Stuart that I want to take over from you when you finish in December. Okay. And good luck for the extension.
0: Thank you, Trev. Appreciate the well wishes.
7: Good night, Ashwin.
0: Bye, Trev. Okay. We have an indium update because I needed some indium information. Never heard of it. Hello, Ashwin. Indium is the only metal that you can chew on in your mouth. Okay, this is not official advice. This is someone in the text message line. But he or she says it has such a low melting point. It doesn't give you mega braces. Okay, so there's a claim that it's involved in the braces world. Interesting. Okay, I like this. And someone says, Ashwin, you should patent that idea before Marvel does. Indium. Well, Spider-Man got bitten by a spider. Maybe indium, India man steps on indium and he can just build Taj Mahals everywhere. I don't know. I'm going nowhere with my brainstorming tonight. Helen has called in from Healesville. Hello, Helen.
8: Good morning, Ashwin. I'm glad you're good.
0: I'm well today as well. Has it been a happy day for you too?
8: Very happy. I've been having fun playing cards again.
0: Oh, good. It's a day of games for you and you have the chance of passing on this if you want. What type of nut is used to make marzipan? Did you want to pass or have a go?
8: Pretty sure I know the answer. Almonds.
0: Yeah. Almonds. Almonds is correct. That's 1 point. Many of you had this in the text message line. Someone's like, aren't you from India, Mash? Okay. Yeah, that's true. Yeah, many of you had almonds correct. So I guess there's a few marzipan lovers. But Trevor has apparently never made marzipan, never taken it on a camping trip. Would you take marzipan on a camping trip, Helen?
8: No, I love almonds, but I don't really like marzipan. Oh. They use it in wedding cakes, don't they?
0: Oh, yeah, it's a bit too fancy.
8: Wedding cakes.
0: Yes, it's a bit too fancy for hiking.
8: Yeah, all right. A chocolate bar.
0: Yes, yeah, muesli, chocolate, all those solid foods. Okay, 1 point for you. Your second question, Helen. What was the first feature-length animated movie that was ever released?
8: Fantasia?
0: No, even earlier than Fantasia, but you're still on the board with one.
8: Okay, thanks very much, Ashwin.
0: Thank you, Helen. A lot of Trevor fans in the text message line. Trevor's a banana. Don't even know what that means. Ground almonds, says, yes, you do have to grind as well. Okay. Neil has called in from Perigian Beach. Hello, Neil, from the sunny coast.
9: Hello. How are you?
0: I'm good. Do you go for some good walks around the sunny coast?
9: Oh, yeah, lots, particularly along the beach.
0: What's your snack food that you take with you?
9: Nothing really. I get on all right.
0: You don't really need it for a short beach walk?
9: No, not really. I really should get in the water and swim. That would do me a lot more good, I think.
0: Is it too cold now?
9: Oh, for me, but I used to swim, get up at 6 o'clock and do swimming training. God, that was Melbourne's open pool, so that's great.
0: You've lost your Melbourne powers now.
9: I've lost my Melbourne what?
0: Melbourne powers. You've been up here too long. You can't handle the cold anymore.
9: Oh, yeah. Well, yes. Those winds, oh, God, you know. Some military gentleman designed the city of Melbourne, Little Collins Street and Collins Street.
0: Yeah.
9: And those playful zephyrs coming off the Bass Strait channeled through these squares and oblongs and stuff and really get up speed and hurt, you know.
0: So it was just designed as a series of wind tunnels.
9: Yeah, well, pretty much, you know. It was Melbourne and it was Manchester. I think the same sort of square thing applied there as well in the day.
0: People don't think about that. They think about staying away from the flood levels, but they don't care about the wind tunnels because they don't think about us pedestrians shopping for chocolate lattes 150 years from now. So
9: yes, that's right.
0: Here's a question.
9: Melbourne.
0: Yes. Well, you're up in the warmth now. So your question, which Helen couldn't quite get, is what was the first feature-length animated movie ever released? It's not Fantasia.
9: No, I know it's not. It's Tugboat Willie, I think.
0: No, it's not. That is not. We have many answering this correctly in the text message line, but it's not feature length. So it's a feature length animated movie.
9: Oh, right. Oh, animated.
0: Yes, animated movie.
9: Yeah, well, Tugboat Willie, I think that was animated. Okay. It wasn't Fantasia. No, I'm blowed if I know. Look, I've got a little interesting bit on the Stalker song, Every Step You
0: yes.
9: Take.
0: Yes, yeah.
9: Yeah, well, Sting went on Parkinson. It's not his real name, but he was dressed in sort of B-type jerseys and stuff. Got Sting. But no, that was about his mum.
0: Oh, that's good. I'm glad it's nice because I felt guilty liking it.
9: Not really. Oh. No, it serves revenge because his mum's... He loved his dad. His dad said, oh, we got the same hands at one point. Anyway, very close to his father, and his mother was having an affair. He went on Parkinson, said it. So there's the mystery.
0: I just went on an emotional roller coaster with you. I thought I was safe, and now I'm in danger again liking that song. So it's got a good guitar riff.
9: That's the way he feels. It's a good song. Really,
0: good song.
9: Getting it out there.
0: Great song.
9: That's brilliant. Yeah.
0: Well, Neil, if you're not sure about this animated feature, we'll see if someone else knows. But nice to chat to you tonight.
9: Well, thank you very much. Doing a great job, Ashwin.
0: I appreciate that. Thank you for calling in and the kind words as well. Stella, you are correct about this animated... Someone said Toy Story. How young are you who said Toy Story? Maybe for some of you, Toy Story was your first animated... That's like 13 years old. I love the enthusiasm. Is it Marta or Martha who's called in tonight?
10: Oh, hello.
0: Hi, is it Marta or Martha?
10: Marta. Yeah.
0: Marta, well, thanks for calling. It's your first time. Are you normally a night owl or is this new?
10: Oh, I'm often awake at this time, but I haven't bothered sort of finding a radio station for so long. And I used to listen to this like 20-odd years ago, way back. I remember calling in once on my landline phone.
0: Yes.
10: Yeah, it would have been 24 years ago because I remember which house I was in,
0: Now you can stay in bed with your mobile. It's much more comfortable.
10: Oh, it's fantastic. Yeah. Love it.
0: I like it. So 20 years ago and then you focused on your career and family and now you're back again.
10: No. Actually, at that time, even 20 years ago, I had my teenage boys, but slept. But now I'm sort of awake at this time again. Yeah.
0: Yes. Oh, well, I'm glad you've joined us for this. So let's see where we're at. It is, you can pass on.
10: Oh, I know this one.
0: Okay. So the question is, what was the first feature-length animated movie ever released?
10: Yeah, I think I know. I think it's Snow White and the Seven Dwarfs.
0: It is. That was the first one. Okay, 1 point for you, Marta. Your second question. What's the name of the anthemic dance near the beginning of the Rocky Horror Picture Show?
10: Anthemic.
0: Yeah, or just the most famous dance, I would say.
10: Yes. I know it. What is it?
0: You've probably done it at some point.
10: Yes. Well, yes. I used to do it in the dance group. I used to do just ballet class. I used to do it. Yes, I do know it.
0: Not sure, though? It's on the tip of your tongue, isn't it?
10: It'll come to me, but, yeah, okay. Can't say it right now.
0: That's okay. You've got 1 point for Snow White and the Seven Dwarfs.
10: Okay, am I in the draw?
0: You're in the draw.
10: Oh, good. Okay.
0: Thank you, Marta. Okay, I've had a clarification. Toy Story was the first CGI animated film. So that is correct. It was the first CGI, but we were looking for the first animated film of all kinds. 2D animation is just fine. And it was Snow White. Not a bad story to kick off with. Johnny Chickentooth joins us tonight. Hello, Johnny.
11: Hello, in my ever optimistic / delusional hope for a bloody magnet. Here I am again.
0: You're back again. What do you do during the day when you're not on the hunt for magnets?
11: Just sit and weep, looking at my fridge, leaning magnetically the wrong direction.
0: Can't you put a bill up or something to balance it out?
11: Bills aren't magnetic.
0: Oh, true. Yeah, this is hard. This is hard. Nothing.
11: And they don't hold the kudos. Of a nightlife.
0: No, a rate spill. The council just doesn't have the same cachet, do they? As overnight.
11: I used to have people lining up just to come and look at my fridge, and now they've all seen it. They're not. They no longer. Anyway.
0: Well, let's see if we can get you on the board with this question. It was not answered correctly, and that is, what's the name of the anthemic dance near the beginning of the Rocky Horror Picture Show?
12: Well, I have a bit of trivia about this. This is actually Tony Abbott's least favourite song.
0: Oh. Do we know
12: because
0: why?
12: It's just a jump to the left. It's the time warp.
0: It is the time warp as well. Jump to the left and a step to the right, isn't it? You can't do it the other way.
12: Yeah.
0: Okay.
12: Hey, can I throw a shout out to the magnificent Carlton Kane? He knows why.
0: Okay. Mysterious shout out to Carlton Kane, probably a lover of the time warp. 1 point for you. Second question.
12: Hey, also, Carlton Kane, I'm interested to know if you are also Lyman Kane. But anyway, you can let me know one day through the radio.
0: Let him know. Reply through the texts. Here's your second question, JCT. In the classic rhyme...
12: JCT, that's nice. I like that.
0: It gets it out quickly. Okay, in the classic rhyme, when it is raining and pouring, what is the old man doing?
12: He's snoring, mate.
0: He's snoring. 2 points for you, Johnny, tonight.
12: Hey, in my quest for the fridge magnet, is it still correct that a tiny snippet of a song will get me
0: a tiny snippet
12: point?
0: Of a coin? Now, if you've just joined, it's a minor rule, but a tiny snippet of a song, as long as it's in context, does add a point to your score. So what are we doing tonight?
12: Okay, this is a magnificent song called Night Train to Memphis. Roy Acuff sings it, and when he does it, it's an old, very old country song, but it has more faster punch than any of the amphetamines that Johnny Cash took across his whole lifetime.
0: All right, let's give it a run.
12: All right, only a little bit because I know time constraints.
0: Okay.
12: Take that night train to Memphis, take that night train to Memphis, and when you arrive at the station, I'll be right there to meet you, I'll be right there to greet you, so don't turn down my invitation. Hallelujah, hallelujah.
0: Lovely.
12: I'll be shouting hallelujah all the day. Oh, we'll have a jamboree down in Memphis, Tennessee, and we'll shout hallelujah all the way.
0: It just takes me to Middle America, Johnny, that song, a train station in Middle America.
12: It's a wonderful song, Ash. I urge you to check it out. The lyrics are fantastic, but the way that he punches his song at you, it feels like a magnificent assault of steam train in your face as he's whizzing by to get to his girlfriend.
0: Works well. Johnny, thanks for calling in tonight.
12: All right, and for Trev, Trev and Service Paradise, good luck with the job he's going for. I hear that the way that he puts down Service Paradise, Port Augusta have actually called him and said that would be good for their tourism because that would actually be up-talking Port Augusta. So well done, Trev.
0: He's on the board. Thank you, Johnny, as well. Yeah, Trevor was digging a little bit of the boot into Surfers the other night, and he got a complaint text as well about it. But I know our man Trev secretly loves Surfers. He's been there a long time. Can imagine he does the beach walks. Tanya has called in from Cronulla. Hello, Tanya.
13: Hi, how are you?
0: I'm well tonight. Let me see if I can put you the next question. What have we got? Okay, we've done the classic rhymes.
13: Oh, my gosh. I just got the last five right.
0: Oh,
13: please
0: yes.
13: Give me a good question.
0: Okay, here it is. For what movie did Steven Spielberg win his first Oscar for Best Director?
13: Oh, my gosh.
0: So the trick with this one is think of a Steven Spielberg film that's Oscar-worthy, not just glam.
13: Nah, you've got me. Sorry.
0: Not sure. Sorry we couldn't get you on the board tonight, Tanya. We'll speak another night.
13: Thank you so much. Have a good morning.
0: Thank you, and you too as well. We've got 14 minutes until the news arrives. Tara has called in, our truckie on the road. Hello, Tara.
14: G'day, Ashwin. How are you, mate?
0: I'm good, Tara, tonight. And we're looking at the Steven Spielberg film. It's not maybe one of his most light, glammy works, but it did win him an Oscar, his first Oscar for Best Director.
14: Would that be E.T.?
0: Oh, it's not E.T. That was a great film, but not Oscar-worthy, it seems, Tara. So unfortunately, that's not the right one tonight.
14: No worries. Thanks, Ashwin. You have a good night, mate.
0: Thank you, Tara. Leroy, you are correct. Harry, you went with E.T. as well. Interesting. Okay. It's not. If you'd like to play the quiz, I think we have time for a few more callers to join the program. You can give me a call on 1300 800 222. Peter has called in from Rolling Stone. Hello, Peter.
15: Yes, good morning.
0: Peter, this is a film snobbery question because E.T., for some reason, did not win Best Director, but there was another Steven Spielberg film that won Best Director. You can pass on this question if you want, or you can have a go.
15: I've probably seen it, but I'll take the pass.
0: Okay, so that's a pass question, meaning anyone else can come back to it if they want to. Your question then, Peter, excluding the sun, which is the brightest star in the sky?
15: Have to be Saturn.
0: It's a star in the sky, not a planet. I'll give you one last chance. Guess a star for me.
15: Just a quick message to one of your earlier callers.
0: Yeah.
15: I'm not bad to have my fridge magnet on the fridge, so if he's willing to make a donation to a worthy cause, I can sell him mine.
0: Okay. How many have you got on your fridge?
15: Just one, and that was, I did a Bradbury. I got the, as another caller mentioned, that she'd got the last five right. I would have got the first five I heard wrong, but I got the last one right. So,
0: JCT, Johnny Chickentooth, if you're listening in, if you can't win by means fair, well, it's a random draw anyway. There's an offer from Peter in Rolling Stone to donate. Was it a donation? Is it a loan or is it a permanent transfer?
15: To a worthy cause?
0: Yes. All right. Because you enjoy JCT's calls and you think he needs some fridge love.
15: Yes, he could pretend that he'd won them both.
0: He'll probably tell his friends that he won them both.
15: I know that. That's why I'm not hiding it from there.
0: No. Well, Peter, nice to chat to you. Thank you.
15: Likewise. Bye.
0: Stella in Bayswater. Oh, Leroy, you have this correct. This star. We often look at planets up there, but there's a star up there. It is the brightest star in the sky. What is it? Anthony has called in from Temora. Is it Temora or Temora?
16: Temora.
0: Temora. Where is that?
16: That's about an hour north of Wagga Wagga.
0: Okay. Is it a lovely, calm part of the world?
16: Yes, we've just had a light shower on on the roof. Tonight we had, about an inch or so of rain in Wagga yesterday. But that's sort of good for the farmers. Yeah.
0: Well, Anthony, I think you might have a very good starscape out there because of the low light pollution. So you might have an edge on this question. We don't talk about very much, though, excluding the sun, which is the brightest star in the sky.
16: Well, the only one I can think of is Alpha Centauri.
0: It's not the name that we have for this quiz, unfortunately.
16: Okay.
0: Unfortunately not. Thank you, Anthony.
16: All right. Well, thanks for your time.
0: Thank you for calling in. Okay. Leroy is correct. Vando has called in on the road. Stuart, just do me a favour. The correct answer for this, just double check if Alpha Centauri is an alternative name. And if that is the case, the last person who called, you will get a point for your correct answer. So I just want to double check because it's not the official answer we've been given, but I'd like to double check that as well because some of you have put that in the text line. Vando has called in from on the road. Hello, Vando.
17: How are you? I'm actually unloading at the moment in a vacant sort of a shed.
0: Oh.
17: I can't give you the... Unless the star's name starts with Andromeda or something like that.
0: Famous, a celebrity star.
17: I know Spielberg's movie, though. Can I give you that one?
0: Yeah, that was a past question. Yeah, so which movie did Steven Spielberg win his first Oscar for Best Director?
17: Oh, I'm pretty sure it was Schindler's List.
0: Schindler's List is correct. And he didn't accept payment for that as well. So, yeah, that was that. Okay. You can also pass on the brightest star question if you want to because it's...
17: Oh, I'm going to have to. Because I think old mate was right and you're going to have to give him the point.
0: Okay.
17: You know?
0: Yes. Yeah, no, if that's the case, we will add the point in to the scorecard. Trev has texted to say, Trev from Surfers, I'll donate generously for another magnet. Okay. So, Johnny Chickentooth, we've got a magnet donation scheme running for you as well. Vando, your question then.
17: Well, Johnny Chicken Teeth on Fire too. Like, and Magnetic Bill. Wouldn't Magnetic Bill be a good name for a song or a band?
0: Oh, that'd be a great
17: Magnetic Bill.
0: Yes. Oh, just, it's a mysterious name, isn't it?
17: Oh, yeah. A little bit of an enigma about it.
0: Yes, you know? Because it is it a parliamentary bill? Is it a dollar bill? Is it a ducks bill? No, who knows?
17: It's the bill with the track stuff.
0: Oh, yeah. Know? Yeah, exactly. Who knows?
17: It's part who of knows? Mystery. I don't know.
0: No.
17: Yeah, you know, I'm good at titles. That's it.
0: Okay. All right. Let's put you on the board if we can. For which 1964 musical blockbuster did Julie Andrews win the Academy Award for Best Actress?
17: Oh, would it be Sound of Music? Because the hills are alive with the Sound of Music. There's 3 points for Vando.
0: No, that was just random yelling. It is not the Sound of Music, unfortunately, Vando.
17: Oh, you're kidding.
0: Sorry. Oh. We got close,
17: but the song gets me at 10 points.
0: It's not quite how it works.
17: Don't forget my Schindler's List.
0: Yeah.
17: So that'll be excellent. Thanks, Stuart.
0: Thank you, Stuart. Thank you, Vando. Okay, April and Wendy, you are correct about the star. I think that's enough callers for tonight because we only have 6 minutes till the news. So I'll go slightly rapid fire. 6 minutes, six callers. Gail has called in from Wollongong. Hello, Gail.
18: Good morning.
0: Let's have a go at this question, Gail. For which 1964 musical blockbuster did Julie Andrews win the Academy Award for Best Actress?
18: Was it Mary Poppins?
0: It was Mary Poppins. 1 point for you. Second question. If a stringed instrument is played, pizzicato, P-I-Z-Z-I-C-A-T-O, how was it being played?
18: Is it quickly?
0: No, it does sound like a word that means fast, but it's not. But you're still on the board with 1 point, Gail.
18: Thank you. Have a good night.
0: And you too. And thanks for calling in. Steve has called in from Tokemwal or Tuga as well. Steve, leading the double life. Hello.
19: Yes. Well, I'm becoming a night owl watching all the sports around the world. So.
0: Oh, yes. Being a sports fan. Well, let's see if we can answer this one, Steve. It's, if a stringed instrument is played pizzicato, how is it being played?
19: Oh, stringed instruments. And I don't know, but I'll go the opposite of quick. I'll go slowly.
0: It's not quick or slow, unfortunately.
19: All right, no
0: Steve.
19: Worries, Ashwin.
0: Thank
19: all
0: you.
19: Good.
0: Someone says, sounds like you've got some magnet laundering operation going on right now, Ash. Is this even legal? I don't even know if they're transferable. I didn't check the document, the magnet currency document. Legal tender. Paul has called in from Esperance. Hello, Paul.
20: Hey, Ashwin, how you going? Congratulations on the contract extension.
0: Thank you.
20: They just started up the numbers, mate. It should be December 2030.
0: Thank you for that kind words as well. Appreciate that, yeah. It's nice to have Stu with me as well. We'll just cancel our weekends and do this. Yeah. It's fun to have you all calling in.
20: Can I quickly just say, to Rod, to Craig, to Jimmy, to Heather, to Tara, to Simon, to Ned, to Vando,
0: yes.
20: and to the superhero from the Sunshine Coast. I reckon it might be finger plucking.
0: It is plucking. It's not fast or slow, it's plucking. Paul, good job on that. Okay, your second question.
20: Well, one's enough, mate. Give someone else a go, mate.
0: Oh, great, great. Charitable. I like that, Paul. Thank you.
20: Come on.
0: See you,
20: mate.
0: See, what a generous offer from Paul. Okay. Johnny Chicken Tooth has said, sure, I'll take up the offer of a lazy, no-work Bradbury fridge magnet by gladly donating $5 to a most important charity. What a privilege. What an offer. My charity is the Australian Poultry Dental Association. You're welcome, Johnny Chicken Tooth. Okay. Bob has called in from Greenacre. Hello, Bob.
21: Hi, Ashwin. Just a quick one, mate.
0: Yeah.
21: Alpha Centauri was the closest planet to Earth, but it's still a long way away, that could be inhabited by humans.
0: Yes, this is 4 light-years away, isn't it?
21: I think so, yes.
0: Which is still a long way until we fix our space technology, but, still some time to go.
21: People be alive.
0: Yes.
21: Long.
0: maybe our grandchildren will get to see Alpha Centauri one day. Bob, let's give you this question. Which of Shakespeare's plays, which of Shakespeare's works is often known as the Scottish play because of superstitions around its name?
21: Macbeth.
0: It is Macbeth. Second question for you, Bob. The Sargasso Sea and the Azores Island Group both lie in which ocean?
21: Oh, the Azores.
0: Azores and the Sargasso Sea.
21: Atlantic, I think.
0: It is the Atlantic as well. That's 2 points for you as well, Bob. Thank you.
21: Oh, thanks. That was quick.
0: Yeah, quick. Yeah, we're on a bit rapid fire mode as the news approaches, but thanks for calling in, Bob. Katie has called in. Hello, Katie.
1: Hi, how are you going?
0: Good. I've got a minute to get you through on the board. Here's your question. In which novel does the character Major, Major, Major, Major, an army major, appear? Which novel?
1: Catch 22.
0: That's good. 1 point for you. Second question. In which modern-day country was Marie Curie born?
1: Belgium?
0: Not Belgium, but that's still 1 point for you tonight, Katie.
1: I'd rang up for the star one.
0: Oh, yes, that's the past question. What's the brightest star in the sky, excluding the sun?
1: Sirius, the dog star.
0: Sirius is right. That was the past question, so 1 point for you on that.
1: Good.
0: Thanks, Katie.
1: Okay, thank you. Bye.
0: The news is nearly here, so let's wrap up the quiz for tonight. A lot of JD, a lot of Chicken Tooth fans in the text message line. On the other side of the news, we will explore America's 250th birthday, especially this founding document, the Declaration of Independence, the story of conquest and treaty and declarations of independence. It's lots to explore coming up, and we'll take your calls in the open line after that. Right now, though, it is news time. I'll see you in five.
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0: ABC News with Andrew Kaloupas. Rescue workers have celebrated the recovery of a man who spent more than a week under the rubble of a building flattened by last week's earthquakes in Venezuela. Here's Jono Wakely.
1: 44-year-old Hernan Alberto Gil Flores, a security guard who was working in a shopping mall in the coastal town of La Guaira, has been brought out alive after the structure collapsed on him 8 days ago. Rescue workers say he was trapped some 9 metres underground. It took 3 days to retrieve him and required emergency teams from around the world, including Mexico, Portugal, El Salvador, Spain and the US. The two earthquakes, which struck less than a minute apart, have damaged or destroyed around 59,000 buildings in the South American country. Many Venezuelans have expressed anger at the government for what they say has been a slow and insufficient response to the quakes.
0: Authorities say almost 2,300 people are now known to have been killed in the earthquakes, while more than 40,000 are unaccounted for. Ukrainian President Volodymyr Zelensky is imploring the US to provide assistance after at least 20 people died in a Russian drone and missile attack. Visiting one of the sites targeted by the attack on the Capitol, he said that representatives from Kyiv and Washington have held talks in the past 2 days. He's pleaded with Washington to grant Ukraine permission to manufacture its own Patriot missile air defense systems. Ukraine says Russia launched about 500 drones and more than 700 missiles in one of its heaviest attacks of the war. Mr. Zelensky says he wants the U.S. to work faster to provide assistance.
2: But what the most important, and of course we're asking President Trump, his team, yes, Russia. That's only one thing. And we don't need, you know, too much words. You see, what does it mean? When the packages come to Ukraine slowly.
0: Independent MP Andrew Wilkie has slammed the government's proposed reforms to gambling advertising, saying they failed to address key issues. Under the proposed changes introduced to Parliament, ads would be limited during certain times of the day on TV, radio and digital platforms, and gambling companies would be prohibited from making sponsored content deals with notable people. Mr. Wilkie says the proposed legislation ignores key recommendations.
3: They are barely scratching the surface of the recommendations in the Murphy report that was given to the government some 3 years ago. There were something like 31 recommendations in that inquiry report. Only three are being implemented, and then only in part.
0: The World Health Organization

organization has declared the hantavirus outbreak over. The deadly disease, which is linked to a cruise ship in the Atlantic, infected 13 people and killed three. Hantavirus is spread by contact with rodents. Four Australian citizens, one permanent resident and one New Zealander were quarantined in Perth for 6 weeks for potential contact with the virus at a centre originally built for housing COVID-19 patients. UK Prime Minister Keir Starmer has formally apologised for the British state's role in separating tens of thousands

0: apologised for the British state's role in separating tens of thousands of unmarried mothers and their babies in a practice that lasted for decades until the 1970s. An estimated 185,000 babies of unmarried mothers were adopted in England and Wales between 1949 and 1976. Campaigners have fought for years for acknowledgement that women were pressured, deceived and threatened into giving up their children. Mr. Starmer made the apology in Parliament and says barriers were put in place at every turn for those looking for resolution.
1: Records have in some cases been lost, altered or not made fully accessible to those seeking answers. And the whole process is painfully slow, traumatic and dehumanising all over again.
0: To sporting in the AFL, Brisbane has beaten Geelong by 22 points at Gardenia Park. The Lions led all the way, restricting the Cats to just one goal in the first quarter while they booted eight. It's Brisbane's fourth win in a row and 10th for the season. Final score 19-19, 123 to 14-17, 101. Meanwhile, Collingwood captain Darcy Moore has been ruled out for the remainder of the AFL season due to a hamstring injury. The 30-year-old defender sustained a hamstring injury at training on Tuesday and requires surgery. You're up to date with the latest from ABC News. For more news at any time, download the ABC Listen app.
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3: It is the weekend, which contains July the 4th. Not quite July the 4th yet. So later this hour, we'll look into, I guess, the founding event of America, the formation of the country, the Declaration of Independence, the battle that led up to it, the conflict with Mother Britain, and what the impact of that has been. Because, it's just how it's the most powerful country in the world. It's our ally. I wonder if there's any lessons in that document for the rest of us and the story of America for the rest of us. In some ways, it's a country that's fraying, isn't it, under internal divisions and stresses. So we'll see if any of that harks back to that founding document, the Declaration of Independence, and what there is for us. That's coming up after your Boston correspondent, Celeste, who'll join you in just a moment. But we've just had a quiz. We do have to know who won. So Stu has joined us for that conversation. Now, Stu, one of the things that popped up in the conversation was Alpha Centauri versus Sirius. There was a star battle going on.
4: Yes, there was. And hello, everyone. I've done some research on it. It was a bit confusing. It's a bit nebulous because,
3: that's a great word for star discussion.
4: Actually, yeah, no pun intended, really. Really didn't mean that. But yeah, I did some Googling, went on some science research websites. So apparently Alpha Centauri is a star system. So in the same way that ours is called the solar system. So that's all the, your eight. I'm going to say nine planets. I'm going to count Pluto as a planet. I know it's not conventionally done so, but I'm going to say it is.
3: Controversial.
4: I know, against a lot of scientists' opinion. But so our system is called just the solar system, very imaginatively. And then the next nearest is Alpha Centauri, which contains nearby, planets and things like that. Okay. Sirius is the brightest star in the sky that we can see anyway. Alpha Centauri and the star that is in the Alpha Centauri solar system is the third brightest. Okay. Now, I imagine they measure that in the same way you measure your light bulb, which is they have a unit of measurement called lumens, actually. So I imagine they've got some high-tech stuff that can do that. So yeah, technically Sirius is correct. So we weren't able to pay it this time, but we'll try and proofread, and I'll try and double check the questions ahead of time, so it's not so difficult for you guys. I'll cop that on my chin. I probably should have double checked.
3: No, I just want to get a lot of text messages. The wisdom of the crowd makes me think, are they right?
4: Very true.
3: The trivia master wrong. So I just wanted to double check it.
4: But we have actually been proven wrong. I think it was a couple times beforehand just to be like, it's, or say, for example, because you get your stuff from a quiz book, for example, or you get some questions from a quiz book. I think some of the answers are a bit outdated, or at least not necessarily up to 2026 standards.
3: We do try to double check. Now, this is also motivational for me. That message that of the star systems, because Sirius is 8 light years away, Alpha Centauri is 4 light years away.

0: But it doesn't matter how far back you are in life, you can still burn brighter if you have the right stuff inside you. I just feel inspired by Sirius.
1: I feel like I'm hearing a life coach right now. You know, it doesn't matter how far along, young or old, you know, there's always that spark.
0: So, yeah, it depends on the hydrogen inside that counts.
1: There shouldn't be too much hydrogen inside you, I think, but I understand the sentiment. Yeah.
0: My metaphor is quickly breaking down, so let us see who won the quiz.
1: Yeah, mate. Well, as per usual, you know the drill. Everyone gets a point for answering a correct question, up to two questions, and then if you sing a song, as long as it's in context, you get an extra point. So we have a winner tonight, and it is Marta from Yarrabilby, our returning caller.
0: Congratulations, Marta, and thank you, Stu.
1: You're welcome.
0: We are about to cross over to Boston to see what the action is over there, but let's go to Sweden earlier. A lovelier, simpler time before mobile phones, when we just looked at each other with longing glazes, no technology around. This is ABBA. The winner takes it all.

0: That is The Winner Takes It All by ABBA. Matthew says, a truly epic song by one of the most influential groups of all time. Love it. The Winner Takes It All is my favourite ABBA song, says Peter in Sydney. Is it the thinking person's Dancing Queen? Because Dancing Queen is what you listen to when you're at your sister's wedding and it's 3 a.m. and we're all on the floor having a good time. But The Winner Takes It All, you're sitting on a pier remembering 1974 and the love that you lost in Stockholm. That I just think it goes deeper. It's more bittersweet. Anyway, enough musicology because we have to fly off to Boston to see what the news is from the United States. But if you would like to join the program anytime, that number is always, you can text me 0437 774 774. Stuart's in the producer's chair. I'm Ashwin covering the program. We'll talk to Celeste from Boston after this.
1: Tammy Shipley believed someone was out to hurt her. She's put under 24-hour surveillance and then something strange happens.
2: Ambulance emergency.
1: Tammy's story. 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
0: It is now 15 minutes past the hour. In about 15 minutes or so, 20 minutes, we'll look at the 250th birthday of the United States, which is being, well, in particular, the founding of the Declaration of Independence. What is this document? How did that conflict come about? But first, let us cross over to Celeste Katz-Marston, your Boston correspondent for Overnight. Hello, Celeste.
3: Good morning.
0: There seems to be a lot of heat in the Northern Hemisphere at the moment. The UK, we talked to Glenda about that. The Northeast in the US is also being ravaged, it seems, by extreme heat.
3: Yeah, this is really dangerous stuff, actually. I mean, it's getting up to almost, I guess, for, you know, in Celsius, it'd be 38 degrees here, but for a really long period of time, days, and we're seeing just, you know, on top of that, some violent thunderstorms and stuff. And this, of course, comes just as you were mentioning, we are about to celebrate July 4th, Independence Day in the United States, which is typically a time when people spend a lot of time outdoors and you have picnics and you have fireworks and you have parades and all these kinds of things. And this is really sort of putting a damper on some of those festivities.
0: I can imagine people aren't very used to that temperature. Are they struggling to figure out what to do, how to take shelter properly?
3: Yeah, so in Boston, for example, and in other cities around the country, people are, you know, once in a while it'll get up to 100, and that's kind of a big deal. But to have it be a sustained thing for a really long, you know, a long period, is a different story, especially during these times when you do expect people to be gathering, traveling. This is a holiday weekend; people want to be out and about. So, you know, they are taking some measures, and we're seeing, for example, a lot of places are opening their doors so people can get inside into the air conditioning. So you're seeing a lot of free museum admissions, that kind of thing. So people can just go in. Some big cities, of course, which always have a problem with these major heat waves for people who don't have a place. They can't just sit in their air-conditioned apartment or house. You know, they're open cooling centers. So public buildings become a place where people can take refuge, at least for part of the day. Of course, at night, you know, that becomes a different problem. And we have seen some people succumb to the heat already. But, you know, they're also adjusting some of these celebrations. For example, in Boston, the fireworks on the Esplanade on the water is a big deal, but they are dialing back when people can start assembling. People always show up early to get a good seat, but they're setting that a little bit later to try to have people come in and get settled when it's a little bit cooler. There was good.

0: To be a big reading of the Declaration of Independence here in Concord, Massachusetts, where I'm speaking to you from, which is sort of the known as one of the birthplaces of the revolution. But they had to cancel it because it's just too hot. It's going to be over, well over 90 degrees at 8 o'clock at night when they wanted to do this. So people are canceling picnics and so on. So hoping people will be a little careful because this really can be dangerous.
1: It certainly can be. So I'm glad also businesses are helping to look after people in small ways that they can, but dangerous times over there with the temperature. Let's check in on politics as well. President Trump has taken his first flight on a new Qatar-gifted Air Force One.
0: Yeah, this is the official new Air Force One for now. And it was a gift. It was retrofitted by, of course, the Pentagon to be appropriate for the president to fly around in. But this was its maiden voyage. He was on there with his family, his sons, and some people from the White House. And of course, and this is a really big deal. This is something that we have not seen in the United States. I know President Trump likes to say that things are something like, you know, we've never seen before. In fact, we have never seen this before. We have not had a plane like this donated to the country. And it really did have to be overhauled at taxpayer expense. How much taxpayer expense is not entirely clear. But the interesting thing about this plane is that it's only going to be Air Force One temporarily. They are building a new Air Force One that will be ready in a few years. So I think in 2028. So this plane is going to be sort of what they call the bridge plane, you know, between the old Air Force One and the two new ones that they are building. And when they are done with those, this plane is actually going to belong to the Trump Presidential Library.
1: Well, what a use of a plane. And I thought it was also quite fascinating that this feels like almost a security issue. It's such an important vehicle that's transporting the president at very high altitudes. I wonder how involved the US security services were involved in the production and the checking of the plane before it was delivered.
0: I think exceptionally involved, or at least, you know, you would hope so. But I mean, this did require major overhaul, not just painting it to look beautiful on the outside, but of course to make sure that it is secure, you know, not just that it is, you know, technologically functioning and stuff, but that it's safe, that there's nothing in there that shouldn't be in there, that all the things that should be in there are in there. So again, a very, very unique a gift and not one that we've seen on this scale before. This is a $400 million plane, and that was before the United States got at it to make it officially into Air Force One.
1: Who was on the maiden flight?
0: So it was the president, his wife, the first lady, I believe so. Actually, I'm not sure actually if the first lady was on this flight. I know for a fact that his sons, two of his sons, Eric Trump and Donald Trump Jr. were on the flight. Donald Trump also bringing his wife, Bettina, and then some people from the White House as well. I'm not sure that the first lady was actually on this flight.
1: Okay. Speaking of the White House, there's a Harvard professor with quite polarizing theories of aliens who's been picked to lead the new White House UFO Council.
0: Yeah, apparently, and I didn't know this, but apparently there's a new name for UFOs, and they're calling them Unidentified Anomalous Phenomena, UAP. So I'm going to have to work on that because I just always think UFO, but yeah, this is a guy who has, he was the head of the astronomy department at Harvard for a while until about 2020. And this is a new council that is tasked with investigating mysterious stuff in the sky. Don't know what it is. And these are the people who look into it and sort of figure out, you know, what it might be. Might it be a sign of alien life or intelligent life elsewhere in the universe? Or is it maybe just, you know, a piece of ice or something, or a comet or a meteor or something like that. But this guy does seem to believe or is very forward in advancing theories about the fact that there could be intelligent life and that the signs of this life may be observable to us through astronomy. Other people are not quite as convinced. They think maybe he's going a little too far. Some of them think he sort of jumps out there with some of his theories and puts them out there to the public. before they're sort of thoroughly vetted. So apparently the UFO people

0: really love this guy, but other people in his field of study are not quite sold.
1: There was a time a couple of months ago where I thought the president was going to declassify a lot of UFO, UAP information. Did that end up happening?
0: Yeah, this is something that I think they're still working on. I don't think that everything is quite out there just yet, but this is part of Trump's stated mission to get more of this information out there to the public. Okay. I guess he's been maybe busy releasing other kinds of documents in the meantime.
1: Other documents. There's a war in the Middle East. A lot going on in his life. But I'd like to know if there are UAPs out there. Would you prefer they existed, or would you like to be alone in the universe, Celeste?
0: I'm pretty sure the choice is not up to me. I mean, does it make sense that there is some other life form out there? Yeah, I mean, I think it just sort of statistically, if you think about the universe, not just our own galaxy, but the vast reaches of space, like I kind of figure like there just has to be, but I don't know, will we come in contact with it? Have we come in contact with it? That part I'm not so sure about, but then again, that's probably why they didn't make me head of the UFO Council.
1: No, but it sounds like a very fun, maybe the most fun job in the government to be the head of UFOs, I think. There was a theory as well. This is a tangent about why we never hear from aliens. And it was something, I forget the official name for it, is that once a civilization reaches a certain level of advancement, it blows itself up. So it never gets to project light years into the universe. There's just a reason why we don't hear from people. It's just because the destructive tendency within creatures.
0: Well, I don't know. I mean, you could certainly make an argument that we are working assiduously on that project ourselves. Yeah. People may not get a chance to hear from us. But I mean, if you just think about the distances involved, it's kind of absurd. But it could happen. I mean, anything could happen. Has it happened, though? Has it provably, demonstrably happened yet? That part I don't know about.
1: We're not sure. Okay, let's come back to Earth then. There was a major Supreme Court ruling. Can you just take us into what they ruled on and what the effect

0: White House response is.
1: Yeah, so this is the Supreme Court has had a very, very busy term, and they have ruled on a whole bunch of stuff. They've ruled on tariffs, they've ruled on transgender athletes, a whole bunch of things. But in this specific case, that's certainly for good reason getting a lot of attention, this is about birthright citizenship. And so if you are born in the United States, even if your parents are not citizens of the United States, you are a citizen of the United States if you're born in the US or in one of the areas of the world that it's responsible for. And so the Trump administration has been trying to say that, in fact, birthright citizenship is not exactly the guarantee that people have believed it to be in the Constitution. This is the 14th Amendment to our Constitution. And so the Supreme Court is saying, yeah, it is. Actually, yeah, if you are born here, you are automatically a citizen of the United States. And you know, this is true in the US, Canada, Mexico, a lot of other countries or, you know, nations in the Americas in particular, North and South America do have birthright citizenship. A lot of other places don't. I believe Australia is not one of the places that has it, but I correct me if I'm wrong, please. But I think that if you are in Australia, you are a citizen if you are born on Australian soil to parents who are legal residents. But in the United States, your parents don't have to be legal residents. So the Trump administration's response to this is to instead go after what's known as birth tourism, which is people specifically coming to the US just to have children here, just so their children are born here and automatically become United States citizens. Now, this is a very, very small percentage of all the births. There are something like 3.5 million people born in the US every year, and only approximately, according to some estimates, like 26,000 people are born here as a result specifically of parents coming here just so their child can be born in the US. So it's a relatively small part of the whole birth picture and the whole citizenship picture, but you know, it might be something that they can affect in light of the fact that the Supreme Court is not going their way on this.
0: It fits quite neatly into the culture war as well. And we just double checked the exact details of the Australian laws. A child born in Australia only automatically acquires citizenship if at least one parent is an Australian citizen or permanent resident at the time of birth. Okay, so there's some slight variations on that. But this Supreme Court ruling, it went down 5.
1: Supreme Court is not going their way on this.
0: It fits quite neatly into the culture war as well. And we just double checked the exact details of the Australian laws. A child born in Australia only automatically acquires citizenship if at least one parent is an Australian citizen or permanent resident at the time of birth. Okay, so there's some slight variations on that. But this Supreme Court ruling, it went down 5-4 in the US. So it seems like there's a bit of division in the country. Do you think that was unexpected, how close it was?
1: Well, I mean, you typically you're seeing a lot of these things split on a you know, on sort of partisan lines, but there was a little bit of discussion. There were some nuances in how people ruled on this. You know, did they, there was some question about whether the 14th Amendment was only intended to apply to emancipated slaves, that people who were born in the United States should have full rights of citizenship. But then, of course, and that was an argument by Justice Thomas, but other people didn't really apply to that. I mean, I think we're seeing generally a divided court, you know, on strictly partisan lines. We're not seeing a ton of accord on a lot of these things. But that said, that a lot of these decisions just are not going the president's way. And you are seeing some people adhere to sort of a strict constitutionalist view of the law.
0: Do you think we'll see pressure in the US to go from 9 to 13 judges to try and counterbalance the Supreme Court?
1: This has been talked about for so long, you know, expanding the court probably since, you know, ABBA was sitting on that pier mourning their lost love from 1974. Yeah. So I'm not sure if it's ever going to happen, but it's out there.
0: Okay.
1: All right. Like the aliens.
0: I hope they're out there. I'm a fan of the aliens, but apparently if they meet us, they're unlikely to be nice. So some other things to worry about, Celeste, but nice to chat to you today.
1: Always a pleasure.
0: Celeste Katz-Marston there, your overnight Boston correspondent.

What about you? Should we greet the aliens if they're out there? Would you be wary? If you'd like to join in that or any other conversation, you can call in on 1300 800 222, or you can text 0437 774 774. That's the plan. Next, let's explore a key moment in history, and that is the war between the 13 colonies of the United States and the British Empire. Who were the parties? How did it kick off? Where did it end up? And what's been the effect of that momentous event on history? And see if there's any echoing effects that will play out in Australia today. For instance, the American Constitution is full of amendments. The Second Amendment, the right to bear arms, sounds like a great principle, but has it been misinterpreted in the modern day? Has that resulted in more gun violence? So, yeah, I'd like to look into this founding document, see what it preached. Not the Constitution, the Declaration of Independence particularly, and see if there's any effect that we should all know about. It's a little bit of a history deep dive together. Before that, though, here's some music. This is Robbie Williams, Better Man.

0: That's Robbie Williams. Better man. Now, I had asked, would you want to meet aliens? Someone correctly answered in the text message line, Alpha Centauri aliens or Sirius aliens? This is actually the pressing question. I would say you'd want to meet Sirius aliens because they'd have sore legs and maybe a sore back from all the extra 4 light years of travel. Probably easier to defeat in a wrestling match. But Alpha Centauri aliens, they would be arriving fresh for sure. So that's my scientific take on it. If we had to meet one, if you'd like to join the program for some conversation, aliens or otherwise, give me a call on 1300 800 222.
1: Some chase the story.
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0: This weekend marks 250 years since the beginning of, or the signing, I should say, of the American Declaration of Independence on July the 4th, 1776. That momentous day was the culmination of a movement that had only really been building for a few years and would lead to a bloody war of independence. And 12 long years later, George Washington being elected as the first US president. But how did it come to that? What happened to make the people of 13 disparate colonies unite to throw off British rule? How did they win a war against the mightiest army in the world? And when did that war actually end anyway? To explain it all for us, our guest is Pat McGrath from the great state of New York and lecturer in history at Melbourne University. Hello, Pat.
7: Hi, good morning. How are you? Thanks so much for having me.
0: It's nice to have you on to explain this momentous event and document. As we explore the details, let's start with the bigger picture. How significant an event is this in modern history?
7: So I think in terms of the long-term impacts, obviously, the most important impact is you get, as a result of this, the creation of a new empire in North America. And, of course, that is the creation of an expansionist empire of the United States. That over the course of the 19th century will come to span the continent, and by the 20th century will itself supplant Great Britain as the great Anglophone empire of the world. So obviously, in terms of the birth of that empire, it's a critical event. I think it's also a very critical event insofar as this is the beginning, really, of about a half century of agitation on both sides of the Atlantic in the name of democratic government. So agitations in the name of government by the consent of the people, as opposed to government at the behest of monarchies. And that's a kind of half-century agitation that includes, of course, the French Revolution and the great movements for independence in Spanish America. So multiple different ways of thinking about the significance of this, both kind of long-term and short-term.
0: Interesting. There's political effects and effects on ideas. Like you said, it was a movement for democracy and throwing off kings. So we'll get to those ideas in just a moment. And as we're progressing through this conversation, if you have a question on the American Revolution and this war and its effects, give me a call on 1300 800 222 or text them through to 0437 774 774. So let's begin. It's the middle of the 18th century. What was the feeling like in the colonies about their rulers in Britain?
7: Right. So as you mentioned in your opening, you have the actual war for independence begins in 1775. So about a year before the Declaration of Independence in July of 1776. And that's the result of about a decade of agitation in the name of rights and upholding American rights and liberties. And that agitation began in the mid-1760s and was a result of a transformation in the nature of British governance of its North American colonies. What you see in the 1760s is really a tightening of British control over its North American colonies, and that's reflected most importantly and most famously and the increase of new taxes on the North American colonists, as well as the stationing of troops and other forms of the tightening of British control. So that change in the relationship between essentially London and its colonies in British North America is going to give rise to a protest movement starting in 1765 that will eventually turn into a rebellion and a war for independence.
0: Did the British argue that these costs were necessary to maintain battalions and troops and facilities to maintain security in the area? Did they put up a very good argument for why these costs were necessary?
7: They put up an excellent argument. So that shift in the nature of imperial governance happens as a result of the Seven Years' War. The Seven Years' War was a global war between Britain and its allies and France and its allies between 1756 and 1763. In the States, we call the kind of local theater of that war the French and Indian War in North America. And in North America, this is a war that pits essentially the British and American colonists against the French and many of their indigenous allies. And the end result, you know, one of the end results of that war is the expulsion of the French from North America. This is when Britain acquires what we think of today as Canada, particularly Quebec, in 1763. And so Britain is victorious in this global war, and the result of it is the acquisition of all of this new territory in North America. But that comes at a cost. So that comes at a cost in terms of the doubling of national debt for Britain. With the acquisition of those new territories and what comes to be known as Canada, they need to station troops to protect those territories. So you get 10,000 new British troops are being stationed in North America. And the British reasonably say that the American colonists must do their part in helping to pay for those new troops and to help pay for the consequences of this war. So the new taxes that get imposed in the 1760s very much are a response to the war and the view that colonists should pay their fair share in the costs to the empire as a result.
0: I was wondering what the colonists, what America in general was giving to Britain. I can imagine its control of India was getting spices and textiles. What was the main import from the Americas into Britain?
7: Well, many, as we'll maybe discuss later, the actual 13 colonies of North America that will go on to eventually become independent are actually not that critical in terms of many of their exports to Great Britain. The West Indies, the colonies in the British West Indies, particularly Jamaica, the major sugar-producing colonies of the Caribbean, are actually much more important. And in many respects, what British North America provides, if it provides major food exports, often for the enslaved populations of the Caribbean, so in that sense, it's sort of secondary to the much more important colonies of the Caribbean. But it is a place, of course, for the export of British goods. So as part of being within the British Empire, Britain does have essentially a monopoly over the flow of goods in and out of the North American colonies. And so it's a major export market for British manufacturers. So it has an economic role within the empire. It's not one that's as important as the Caribbean.
0: You're listening to Pat McGrath, a lecturer in history at Melbourne University, talking to us about the Declaration of Independence, the war that freed ultimately those 13 colonies from Britain. Even if it's not economically important, was there a strategic benefit to the British saying, if we don't go here, the Spanish or the Portuguese or someone else will occupy the land?
7: Absolutely, right. So this is a year of great imperial competition. And so in terms of, you know, the importance of those colonies, they're sort of critical outposts in terms of this inter-imperial competition between Britain and many of its traditional Catholic enemies, especially the French and the Spanish. So there is great strategic importance to these colonies. And in terms of how the British will respond to some of this kind of revolutionary agitation, there's always a question of what kind of precedent could this set for the rest of the empire. So these kind of movements for political autonomy, if those things are granted to the colonies of North America, then what do you do about a colony such as Ireland, which is always

0: for the British, given the possibility of Ireland becoming a launching pad for invasion of Great Britain. So the British are thinking about their empire and how what's happening in North America fits within that broader imperial context.
1: I'm trying to contrast this with other imperial projects at the time, and the biggest one I can think of is India, similar period of time, where the British co-opt local rulers, pay them, get them on the payroll, and use them to subjugate the rest of the population. They didn't really have that option in the US. They had to have this more direct control. I was wondering, did that affect the way America turned out? And were the people in America, did they affect them? Were they naturally more independent, happy to fight back, willing to fight for their rights? Was there a stridency there?
0: Yeah, that's a really great question. And you're absolutely right. So this is sort of a critical moment when the British are beginning to centralize, or at least by virtue of the East India Company, which is a kind of corporation state, kind of centralize their power in India. And as you said, one of the things the British are very successful at doing as imperialists, as empire builders, is being able to use kind of local factional disputes to their own advantage, that they're often able to gain local allies and use local conflict to their advantage. Now, they do actually try to do that in the case of British North America. And I think one, probably I'd say the most, particularly in the United States, the most popular misconception of the American Revolution is this idea that it was a kind of nationalist uprising that brought together a kind of unified nation that led to resistance against Great Britain, when in fact it was very much more of a civil war, that this really was a civil war within British North America that very much divided British North American society. And the British believed that there was a significant loyalist population in North America, that is, people that were loyal to the crown, that in the context of war they could use to their advantage. That proves less successful than they hoped. There's less loyalist support than they believed. Most historians today would say maybe about 20% of colonists in British North America remained clearly loyal. Maybe 40% were clearly in the camp of independence, and the rest of people really, really tried to remain neutrality. So, but the British did sort of view this through the lens of, look, you have this kind of factional dispute. You have a certain percentage of the population that clearly is on the side of, of,

0: another percentage that's clearly on the side of loyalty to the crown. And we could essentially use that kind of loyalist support to our advantage. But ultimately, they overestimate just how important that loyalist support is.
1: So you see these factions then, and I'm wondering then, is that where someone like Thomas Paine, this pamphleteer, comes around and hands out brochures about how monarchical rule is old-fashioned and outdated and America should stand on its own two feet? Did his propaganda in the positive sense, libertarian liberalism or liberty-focused propaganda, change the minds of many Americans at the time?
0: Absolutely. So Paine is absolutely critical to persuading many ordinary Americans about the possibility of independence and republicanism. So Paine famously, so he publishes Common Sense, which is, I think to this day remains one of the most, in terms of per capita, one of the best-selling publications in American history. He publishes that early in 1776. And it's a book that's very much, or kind of pamphlet that's very much written to a kind of ordinary audience. And at that time, in early 1776, right, this is still several months before an actual Declaration of Independence, many people were still divided about what resistance to Great Britain meant. So again, we'd had a kind of an organized protest movement since 1765. There's an actual outbreak of armed conflict in April of 1775. But many Americans are still not talking about separation or independence or republic. Rather, they're talking about essentially renegotiating their role in the British Empire and advocating for something that we might today call kind of home rule within Britain, right? The kind of things that eventually Canada and Australia will get. That really starts to shift in 1776. Thomas Paine's pamphlet, which very much is a powerful critique of monarchy and very much creates this idea of American exceptionalism, this idea that the United States can essentially begin the world anew, that this could be the beginning of a new world order of democratic rule. That has a great influence on many ordinary colonists, helps shape this idea that this rebellion is not just about improving the position of the colonies within the empire, but is actually a movement for separation.
1: Thomas Paine's Common Sense also had this idea that government is a necessary evil, not an inherent good, a necessary evil, and should be kept to a minimum, which feels like an idea that's echoed down through the ages in the United States.

0: are putting forward, much of the language, the rhetoric that they're embracing, is not new rhetoric necessarily. They're often echoing a lot of ideas of English political thinkers. So particularly people like John Locke, and Paine is certainly part of this. They're often echoing a 17th century English tradition, often known as the Radical Whig tradition, that's deeply critical of centralized power and authority, very suspicious of centralized power and the dangers that centralized power can pose to the liberty of ordinary people. These are not new ideas, but they come to take on great influence within this context of resistance to the tightening of British imperial control. And that language will become very important in terms of American idea of attitude, as you said, towards the state, and a kind of deep suspicion of centralized power that has echoed through the histories of American ideas of liberty in the state.
1: You're with our guest, Pat McGrath, from a lecturer in history at Melbourne University, talking to us about the American Revolution, the fight for freedom. I've had a text come in from Gordon in Ballina who says two things about the Declaration. One, when it's written all men are equal, it's really saying all men who are landowners, not to mention slaves or anyone else. And point two, the Declaration quite rightly accuses King George III of some awful acts, but it's just ironic how some of these awful things are happening today. And this is talking about ideas echoing. How would you reflect on that text from Gordon?
0: So thank you, Gordon. So, I mean, to the first point about, this statement, we hold these truths to be self-evident that all men are created equal, right? So, of course, the writer of that line and the principal author of the Declaration, Thomas Jefferson, at the moment that he wrote those words, he held humans in bondage on the basis of their race. So Jefferson, like many of the leading revolutionaries of this period, were slaveholders. They embraced a view about race that we would today think of as white supremacy. And again, many of the leaders of the revolution were people that held people in bondage on the basis of their race. So there's a basic hypocrisy, within the kind of language of the Declaration. And in many ways, kind of that paradox that emerges in the Declaration, kind of on one hand, this universalistic language about freedom and democracy. And the Declaration, tries to say that, that this is a kind of view about government that's universal. The tensions between that kind of universalism of the idea of the revolution and the realities of race and slavery in the United States, that is a great contradiction, of course, that has echoed through the ages of U.S. history. And the kind of mismatch between a certain kind of commitment, right, to enlightened ideals of freedom and equality, and the way in which that contrasts with the realities of inequality in American life. Right? In many ways, that's sort of the story of the United States.
1: Yeah, I guess
0: and that's something you can see right away.
1: Yeah, I was wondering if it took 180 years to live up to the promise, 1960s, the Civil Rights Movement, until everyone was, at least on paper, treated equally. Mm-hmm. But does this also come back to this idea? You said there was a deep-seated suspicion towards centralizing power. And those founding fathers, yes, they may have supported slavery, but is it the case that some of them were trying to be, in their minds, practical? They thought, we know slavery's wrong, but we can't affect what happens on the ground in those 13 colonies. We have to let everyone decide their own local laws and rules. We don't want to rule from the center. Was there an idea that everyone had to do this locally?
0: There was, and there certainly was among Southerners, and this will play out in the debates over the Constitution, there was a great concern that if you have a very centralized national authority, that could potentially be used to ultimately overthrow slavery. And, the person who texted, was it Gordon?
1: Gordon,
0: was it?
1: Gordon, yes.
0: Gordon also pointed out, if you go back and read the Declaration, it's mostly a list of grievances against the king. It's a very kind of long list of grievances. And interestingly, in one of the early drafts of the Declaration, one of the things that the revolutionaries accuse George III, the king, of doing, and by this they mean essentially the monarchy, is giving rise to slavery in British North America. They accuse the British

of starting the slave trade in North America that will ultimately create this plantation slave society. That part of the Declaration gets removed. And it gets removed because slavery is such a source of contention among the revolutionary leaders. Right? You do have anti-slavery activists kind of within the revolutionary leadership. You also have a significant number of slaveholders like Jefferson. So this question of how slavery fits

0: within the world of British North America is one that's not resolved by the revolution. Of course, won't be resolved until the 1860s with the American Civil War. And in some ways, as you say, isn't resolved in the 1960s, or really isn't resolved until today in terms of the kind of history of racism and racial inequality in American life.
1: It's a very long project. I guess the project starts in violence, doesn't it? Because there is slavery, there is the dispossession of the Native Americans. There's a dark history to overcome. Do you think documents like this have played a role, though, in helping guide America out of that darker history into a decent place?
0: Well, I think there's a kind of progressive reading about the kind of history of the American Revolution, and one that I've often tried to give, and that is this idea that it is a kind of unfinished revolution, and that you do have kind of from the origins, as you said, sort of these original sins of the country that are rooted in slavery that go back to 1619 in terms of the beginnings of the African slave trade in North America, that are also very much a part of the mass dispossession of indigenous peoples, and that the revolution is in terms of its universalistic language about rights and equality and opportunity, is an attempt to transcend some of those things, and that gives a kind of language and a set of ideas about overcoming those things. And almost immediately you do see after the revolution, for instance, many enslaved people petitioning for freedom on the basis of the ideas of the revolution. So there's a way to kind of read it as this kind of long term, right? As Martin Luther King famously says, right? The arc of history is long, but it bends towards justice. There's one way of reading the revolution as moving in that way. That's a kind of progressive reading of history. But then you have, in terms of what's happened in the last, I think, 10 years in the United States, there's also a way of saying, well, it might also be the case that kind of white supremacy, racism, that these things are deeply rooted within the American project. And that kind of progressive reading, that there's a kind of bend towards justice, might be wishful thinking.
1: Maybe there's a naivete there, and it's just whoever's in power gets their will. And I guess when you separate from Britain, you also separate from all the moral advances that are going on in Britain at the time, and you're at the mercy of the local

0: have more time to continue this conversation. So we will, Pat, check in with you after the news. We have a caller as well who'd like to ask you a question. So if you'd like to ask a question of Pat McGrath, our historian from Melbourne University, talking about the American Revolution, you can call in on 1300 800 222, or you can text 0437 774 774, and we'll continue our story after this.
1: Do you know the next Australian of the Year? Are they raising funds for those in need? Or building a brighter future? Conducting research? Or inspiring future astronauts? See them, hear them, nominate them at australianoftheyear.org.au.

0: ABC News with Andrew Kaloupas. Emergency workers in Venezuela have rescued a man who'd been trapped in the rubble of a building flattened by last week's earthquakes. The 44-year-old security guard had spent more than a week buried in the debris until he was extracted this morning, to the cheers of emergency crews who'd worked for 3 days to rescue him from the collapsed shopping mall in the coastal town of La Guaira. Chilean firefighter Ezequiel Gallardo was one of the international emergency workers involved in the rescue.
1: It was a huge rescue for us. It has more than 3 days of work, so we felt very good because we can give to the Venezuela people a little moment of happiness. It was really difficult for us. We have a building of 8 floors collapsed, and we have a person trapped in the second basement. Maybe one of the most difficult rescues have made.
0: The Red Cross says one of its warehouses in the Ukrainian capital Kyiv has been destroyed in Russia's latest intense barrage. Ukraine says Russia launched about 500 drones and more than 70 missiles, hitting a number of apartment buildings and other civilian targets, killing at least 21 people. Russia has intensified its attacks on Kyiv in recent weeks as Ukraine's own attacks target military sites and energy facilities, causing fuel shortages and disrupted supply lines inside Russia. With more, the BBC's Sarah Rainsford in Kyiv.
2: We don't know what military targets Russia hit, if any, but this morning a hotel was on fire and a 9-story block of flats in ruins. Several people are still missing, including a teenage girl, and rescue teams fear they're buried under the concrete and the rubble of their home. Later, Volodymyr Zelensky himself visited the scene. Mr. Zelensky argued that Russia was targeting civilians because it's losing the war. He has promised to ramp up the pressure on Moscow even more in response.
0: Independent MP Allegra Spender says the Prime Minister isn't taking the issue of gambling harm as seriously as everyday Australians. Labor's legislation to restrict gambling advertising on TV, radio and online has been sent to an 8-week Senate inquiry for further scrutiny. Anthony Albanese has insisted the reforms will have an enormous positive impact, but Ms. Spender says he's out of touch with community sentiment.
3: The Prime Minister seems to not see this as significant an issue as the country does. And I think this, you know, he's in this instance, he's really out of touch with, I think, what community sentiment is.
0: The New South Wales Health Minister Ryan Park says new laws restricting the sale of nitrous oxide is in response to harm caused by the increased recreational use of the gas, commonly known as NANGs. From November 5, it'll be illegal to sell cylinders or tanks containing more than 10 grams of nitrous oxide, while age and time of purchase restrictions will be put in place. Mr. Park says the misuse of the gas is causing unnecessary harm.
4: Prevalence of nitrous oxide abuse, or often known as NANGs, is escalating in our communities and having a profound impact on the health of our young people. That's why the government's crackdown on nitrous oxide abuse.
0: A Papua separatist group says it shot dead an American pilot in Indonesia's easternmost Yokohama region. The group says the pilot had brought Indonesian troops into a conflict zone. Attacks by independence fighters in West Papua have grown more frequent and deadlier as they've acquired better weapons. Rebel commander Elquios Kobach

0: do not comb through civilians. If you want to evacuate his body, then the president, the Yahukimo regent, and the chief of parliament must come by themselves.
1: In tennis, Alex de Minaur has cruised through to the second round of Wimbledon, defeating 38-year-old Frenchman Adrian Mamarino in straight sets. The Australian fifth seed saw off the potentially troublesome left-hander 6-3, 6-2, 6-2. De Minaur heads into the third round, having not dropped a set in the tournament so far. Meanwhile, fellow Australian James Duckworth is out of the men's draw after losing to Italian ninth seed Flavio Cavoli 7-6, 3-6, 7-6, 6-1. ABC News.
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3: We are looking at a key moment in American history, but also the world's history, given how significant America has been over the last 100 years or so. It is the American Revolution. To have that conversation, you're joined by historian at Melbourne University, Pat McGrath, and Bob has also called in from Greenacre. Hello, Bob.
4: G'day, Ashwin. G'day. I believe after the war, the loyalists of America were kicked out of the country. Their lands were confiscated. I just wondered who got the land, or was it a bit of a land grab? I perhaps thought, when you lose a war, there's a square up. I wonder what that was about.
5: Great question, Bob. So the fate of the loyalists. So as I said, this was very much a civil war, and you do have the expropriation of land for many loyalists over the course of the war. About 60,000 loyalists ultimately leave the country, and this is a population at about 2.5 million. So 60,000 is not a small number. One of the provisions of the peace settlement, ultimately of 1783, the Treaty of Paris, says that those loyalists will be given back their confiscated property. But there's actually no mechanism for doing that, particularly at the state level. So many loyalists do not get their property back. However, many of them ultimately petition Parliament. On the basis that it was in their loyalty to the crown that ultimately they had their property confiscated. And so British Parliament winds out paying significant funds to many loyalists to compensate them for their lost property during the revolution.
4: Pat, I have one other question. Was there any influence of Third being German and hardly speaking English at the time? Was that a goal kicked against the English at the time, do you think?
5: The idea of shifting over to a kind of German language. So you do have significant, German speaking populations in the mid-Atlantic colonies, so in places like Pennsylvania. But they are a kind of minority within the broader colonies, but they are part of that kind of German-speaking minority does bespeak the ways in which the nature of the colonies, the kind of diversity of the colonies that exists, including kind of linguistic diversity and ethnic diversity, does make these colonies a bit different from Great Britain.
4: Great problems with the British using. I forget which troops they were now. They were German.
5: That's right. They were called the Hessians, the Hessian troops. And the British do rely on significant numbers of German-speaking mercenaries over the course of the war.
4: It was frowned upon, too, wasn't it, by the...
5: It was. It was, and particularly insofar as they were mercenaries. Yes. The British also, a couple other things in terms of kind of British alliances, the British also ally themselves with many indigenous groups over the course of the revolution. They also ally themselves with many formerly enslaved Americans. In late 17th,

0: they make promises? Do they make promises to them about their life after victory?
1: Yeah. Well, that's the thing. It's a bit ambiguous. So the actual proclamation, so in late 1775, the royal governor of Virginia, one of the major slave colonies, makes this proclamation that the crown will grant freedom to any enslaved people who fight on behalf of the crown. So that begins in late 1775. But he didn't really have the full authorization to make that claim, and many other members of the empire are a bit reluctant about it. But what you get is you do get significant numbers of enslaved people fighting on behalf of the British and eventually securing their freedom by virtue of their fighting with the British. So this is another way in which, right, the kind of moral, I mean, within the United States, of course, there's this triumphalist narrative about the creation of this unified nation and throwing off the British. But the closer you kind of look at what's happening, it's a very complicated moral story, particularly from the perspective of Indigenous people and from African Americans.
0: So, yes, and thank you for calling in, Bob, as well. I see the same complications. Just as I was talking about this, the parallel colonization period of the time was in India, and you would think everyone would want to overthrow British rule. Mostly, yes, but what if you were one of the so-called lower castes or someone who is under bad treatment by the so-called Brahmins and of India, you would support the British. So these relationships are very complicated, and it seems like something similar was happening in the United States. It wasn't just one way or the other.
1: Absolutely, right. So there's kind of really diverse attitudes towards the crown. And again, in terms of the kind of long-term impact of the revolution, many of the impacts are ultimately very negative for Indigenous people, for instance. One of the consequences of, we talked earlier about, you know, kind of in North America, you have this kind of multiplicity of kind of European empires and Indigenous groups, and they were often able to play off against one another, and particularly First Nations were often able to play different Europeans against one another, French versus British, British versus American. One of the consequences of eventually sort of the expulsion of first the French and then eventually the British, at least from what comes to be the United States, is once you have the elimination of those kind of rival European groups, there's less of a check on westward expansion. And so what you see, particularly in the 19th century, is now a kind of unchecked westward expansion of the United States, and with it the mass dispossession of Indigenous people, such that by the late 1830s, essentially all major kind of First Nations groups east of the Mississippi River will be dispossessed of their land. So another kind of tortured legacy of the revolution.
0: Yes, because how many of those Indigenous groups were dealt with via treaty versus just murdered and moved out the way?
1: Well, it's the kind of relationship with First Nations changes pretty significantly between the 1780s and the 1830s. So in the late 18th century, there's a view of treating Indigenous groups as separate nations that are to be dealt with through the federal government and dealt with treaties. By the 1830s, there's been a real shift in the politics, and there's been the growth of universal white male suffrage, and ordinary settlers, particularly farmers who are hungry for land, are pushing for much more aggressive expansionist policies. What you wind up having, you have lots of treaties that are signed, often at the state level, between Indigenous groups and American politicians. But there's always the question of who actually are the people signing those treaties. Often the Indigenous leaders that are signing those treaties are not actually speaking on behalf of the majority of their population. There's similar kind of questions about treaties in Australia. But what you wind up getting is many treaties that are greatly disadvantageous for Indigenous peoples. And as you said, kind of in reality in the 1830s, there is a great use of violence to dispossess many of those Indigenous peoples. And that will continue through the 19th century.
0: Yes, it's very much a complicated story. And we've got another question coming from Gary in Devonport. Hello, Gary.
2: Good day. Look, the comparison is with me is the Americans were the redcoats in Vietnam. It's a similar thing.

0: Vietnam is what happened to the American colonies. That's the way I see it. Do you see anything in that, Professor? Or, that were the America was the invading party. They moved everything from America to like armaments and stuff to try and take over Vietnam, as what the British did with the American colonies.
1: So it's a great comparison, Gary. And a couple things. This is a war that, like Vietnam, becomes a proxy war. This is a war that is a kind of civil war that's also a war between great powers. So the French eventually become involved in the American War for Independence in 1778. And this becomes essentially a war between the British and the French and their allies. But as you said, it's also a counterinsurgency war being waged against the Americans. And right, of course, the great irony of this is that the Americans will wage many counterinsurgency wars in the future, including, we can go right well beyond just Vietnam. The wars in the Philippines in the late 19th century, kind of counterinsurgency campaigns against independence groups. The war in Vietnam, of course, the war in Iraq. So there's a kind of great irony to the American Revolution, how it plays out, and the way in which in the future it will be the Americans that will be the imperialist occupiers attempting to subjugate these local anti-colonial movements.
2: Thanks for calling in. I think the call has just dropped out there. George has called in. That was Gary from Devonport. George has called in from Lakemba. Hello, George.
3: Good day, gentlemen. Firstly, before I ask what I originally rang to ask, it's worth mentioning, I think, that, of course, in Vietnam, of course, the French already had an imperial area in the Chine, including Vietnam and a lot of other countries around there. So, in a way, it was one empire trying to replace another.
1: Yeah, 100%.
3: But what I wanted to ask was, it's kind of touches on that a little bit, but going back to the American, North American mainland, Pat, I just wonder what your thoughts are with all the highfalutin sentiments in the Declaration of Independence that have been touched upon about all men created equal, all the Thomas Paine and stuff. Obviously, America has always had ambitions after the Declaration of Independence of expanding its borders north and south into what was Canada, of course, and Mexico, and with some success and maybe not some success in other ways, but so which obviously is a counterintuitive in terms of they're fighting off an imperial power and trying to purvey this idea that the monarchy and imperialism is a very bad thing when they probably do the same thing under a Republican monarchy. And so I'm just wondering sort of how they justified that at the time, but also how that worry about this the presence of the Republican United States affected the development of both Canada's governmental systems and Mexico in different ways, because obviously they're different, very different countries in the way they develop. But I think they both were worried about America, and obviously were also backed to some degree in Canada by the French remnants, and in Mexico by the Spanish remnants.
1: So great question about you do get right one of the most important effects of the American Revolution is you get a new empire. The United States becomes an expansionist empire. And I think today, right, a lot of Americans, I think, would perhaps flinch at the thought of the United States being an empire. And that's, you know, particularly a legacy of, I think, kind of 20th century and the Cold War and ideas that the United States is in theory on the side of the emancipators of the world. But interestingly, many of the revolutionary leaders themselves talked about the United States as an empire. And so Thomas Jefferson himself famously called the young United States an empire of liberty. And sort of an answer to this question of, well, how could you justify, how could you claim on one hand, right, to be this republic, like that's overthrowing these histories of monarchy, aristocracy, and it also be an empire. Well, Jefferson and others tried to claim that the United States was an empire, but it was a different kind of empire, and that it was meant to be, as Jefferson said, this empire of liberty that would be exporting these Enlightenment ideals, right, about governed by the people. Now, I think many of us would say those two things cannot coexist, right? The idea of empire and the idea of true democracy are things that can exist at the same time. But that was the kind of vision that people like Jefferson had, that this was an empire, but it was a different kind of empire than the Europeans.
2: Do you think that might come back to that Christian element, which believes in universal values, preaching and spreading the light? Was there an element of that sentiment applied to their politics?
1: Very much so. So very much so. Religion, Christianity, especially, you know, what we might think of today as a kind of evangelical Protestantism, is very important, particularly among ordinary people in this time. So much of the leadership of the revolution is quite secular. You know, Jefferson famously, Jefferson published a version of the Bible, or a version of the scriptures or the gospels, in which he removed all references to the supernatural powers of Jesus Christ. Jefferson, like many elites in this period, were what we call deists. They're people that believed sort of in creation, but they didn't believe in a personal God. But many ordinary Americans in this period are deeply immersed in evangelical Protestantism. And their way of understanding what's happening in the revolution is often through the Bible, and particularly the Old Testament. And one of the things that you see again and again in many of the ways that ordinary people talk about the revolution and talk about the United States in this period, it's a very strong identification with the Jewish people of the Old Testament. And then an idea that, like the Jewish people of the Old Testament, Americans are a chosen people, that they're a chosen people that have a certainly divinely ordained path towards the future. So there's this fusion of these secular Enlightenment ideas about liberty and progress with very much this messianic set of ideas that are coming out of the readings of the Old Testament that together create this very powerful providential idea about America's role in the world.
2: Do you think there's a danger to having this idea of being a chosen people when the money runs out, when the power runs out? It's harder to project, and you still think of yourself as this elite and chosen people. What are the dangers of that notion?
1: Well, I think, no question, right? That idea of and what comes to be, you know, eventually called American exceptionalism, right? This idea that the United States has some kind of grand role in the world. I think you could say it's very dangerous even before the money, the money runs out, and that in many ways this becomes a justification of empire across the 19th and 20th centuries. And then, you know, we alluded to earlier, right, the kind of mass dispossession of indigenous peoples in the 19th century. Westward migration across the continent in the 19th century is often justified under what's known as manifest destiny. This idea that the Americans have some kind of specially providentially ordained pathway, this became a justification, really, for imperial expansion in many different ways.
2: Yeah, but potentially dangerous idea as the world changes. So if you've just joined, you're listening to Pat McGrath, who's a historian, lecturer in history from Melbourne University, joining us in this conversation about the American Revolution. What were some of the key reasons, though, that the colonies won against the British? You pointed to some alliances. Can you just spell out some of the key factors that led to victory?
1: Absolutely. So we mentioned, right, the alliances, and I think many Americans might be loath to admit this, but maybe the kind of most important factor that contributes to a victory is the alliance with the French. And as we've alluded to right in that conversation with Gordon, this becomes essentially a proxy war within a much broader kind of global struggle. And the French enter in 1778. The French had initially been reluctant on the views that it was unlikely that the Americans were able to put up much resistance. And essentially, American forces are able to put up enough resistance over the course of 1776 and 1777 that the French agree to intervene on behalf of the Americans in 1778. And that's when this becomes a global war. The French have the second largest navy in the world after the British. The French eventually bring their ally, the Spanish, who has the third largest navy in the world. So suddenly this becomes a global conflict that's also being waged in the West Indies, that's also being waged in the Mediterranean, and that's also being waged in India. In that context, the British shift a lot of their resources away from British North America to these other theaters, which in their view are more important. The West Indies, India, more important in their view. And it's in that context that eventually the Americans are able to essentially drag this war out to the point that the British no longer see this as being worthwhile or necessary. And after a major American victory in 1781 at the Battle of Yorktown in Virginia, in which two-thirds of the troops are French, not American, and you have major kind of French engineers and artillery combined with the forces of a French naval fleet in the Chesapeake Bay, you have the surrender of 5,000 British troops. And that essentially brings the conflict to an end. And the conflict then pivots to other parts of the world, the West Indies, India, et cetera.
2: And I wonder when those reenactments are made of the Revolution. I guess that Civil War reenactments are more popular than the American Revolution, but do they acknowledge the role of the French still, or is that underplayed today?
1: I'll be honest, I don't know. I don't know, you know, that much about the reenactments, but my sense would be certainly the role would probably underplayed in terms of, again, say the Battle of Yorktown, which is often imagined as sort of this decisive victory. Again, about two-thirds of the troops are French. I think the extent to which the French played such a prominent role is probably undervalued. And I think in terms of kind of the French presence, you know, one of the interesting consequences of this is that the French are almost bankrupted by their role in the war. But this, again, becomes a global struggle. They wind up gaining almost no territory as a result of what turns into this global war against the British. And they're so bankrupt that eventually Louis the 16th has to call a meeting of the Estates General. And it's that meeting of the Estates General that will turn into what we today call the French Revolution. So there's actually a very clear connection between the French role in the American Revolution and the collapse of the Kingdom of France and ultimately the beginnings of the French Revolution. So the French are really one of the losers in many ways of the revolution, whereas the British actually turn out quite well ultimately from the revolution. So they will lose, of course, these 13 American colonies. They do not lose any of their colonies in the Caribbean. They actually make gains in India. So if you want to sort of be provocative about it, you could argue that of all the nations that participate in the American Revolution, the two nations that turn out the best are the United States and Great Britain.
2: Yeah, I guess they reach a new equilibrium. The US pulls out of, the Britain pulls out of the Americas, never to return in a major way, but they pivot to Asia, to India particularly as well. This US idea of the Monroe Doctrine, whereas only the US can be in the Americas, that seems to echo out of this revolution as well. Like, this is our territory, this is our continent.
1: That's right. And there, so as I mentioned, right, kind of right at the beginning of our conversation, right, the American Revolution is the beginning of this broader agitation for democratic government that's happening on both sides of the Atlantic. And of course, you know, one of the consequences of the French Revolution eventually is the invasion of Spain. Napoleon installs his brother Joseph in Spain, and this is what leads to the series of independence movements in Latin America, such that by the late 1820s, virtually all of Latin America, save for Brazil, becomes a kind of complicated monarchy. Virtually all of Latin America becomes independent, and there's this American vision that this kind of hemisphere, right, that is agitated against the traditional influence of monarchies, is somehow the sphere of, again, what Jefferson called this empire of liberty. And so, again, right there we see, again, right, the kind of paradox here between this idea of a nation state that's formed with these values about democracy and equality, and yet the imperial designs that are very much part of this.
2: that takes a lot of storytelling to manage those kind of contradictions. Ken has called in from Ipswich in the meantime. Hello, Ken.
4: Oh, how are you?
2: Good, thank you. What was your question for Pat?
4: Well, my question is, with the American model of government, I think now it's they have to get rid of it.
2: Well, what do you think is the main issues you're seeing?
4: Well, the way it's been so easily manipulated to the rorts.
2: Yeah, Pat, maybe let's also connect this to the revolution. We talked about the fear of centralisation and small government. How has that echoed into the modern government, and what are the problems, that, like Ken was pointing out, with modern government in the US?
1: Well, many Americans would agree that there might be some real structural problems with the American system of government. Now, obviously, the kind of form of government that's devised in the late 18th century couldn't have imagined that, a lot of the technological changes that have happened that have so changed the ways in which people get information and things of that nature. I do think, many of the revolutionaries talked about actually didn't often use the word democracy. They often used the word republicanism. The word democracy in the 18th century was frowned upon because it spoke to mob rule. It spoke to the dangers of giving too much power to ordinary people. And, one of the views that many revolutionaries had was that ordinary people could be potentially subject to the flattery, the dangers of a highly charismatic but unvirtuous leader, and that this is one of the problems with elected government, particularly in a system, right, that's very different from the Westminster system. The American system, the head of state and the head of government is the same person, right? You don't have that division of power as you do in the Westminster system between the head of state and head of government. You actually elect a leader as opposed to a party. And that does create a situation where you have a kind of centralized power in a leader who's meant to not just be a head of government, but a kind of symbolic leader and someone of great popularity and adulation. And even in the 18th century, many revolutionaries recognized the potential dangers of what that could be and how that could lead to potentially a kind of authoritarian rule within the United States. And so there's a way of kind of reading recent U.S. history in the last 10 years as speaking to many of those problems within the system itself, the way in which a kind of self-interested leader could take advantage of the kind of structures of government to cement his or her own power and influence.
2: Thanks for calling in, Ken. Philip has said, Ashwin, Trump's present attitude to France shows minimal appreciation for their assistance during the War of Independence. I've had a couple of a text message maybe we can comment on to finish the conversation. Jack says, can your guest confirm if the following is true? So this is from Tom. Can your guest confirm if the following is true that I heard some time ago? More Americans were killed by other Americans during the American Civil War than were killed by other enemies in all other wars combined that Americans have fought in.
1: Great question. So in the American Civil War, I think about 600,000 Americans are killed. I believe it's true that is more Americans that were killed in all other wars combined, up to and including Vietnam. It might be the case that number is now a little bit higher in the last 50 years, but I think at least in through Vietnam, yes, more Americans were killed by the Americans in the Civil War than virtually all other wars combined.
2: It's this whole story seems to be a reminder of how difficult it is to build a nation from scratch. There's theft, there's bloodshed, there's lovely sounding words, there's 180 years of struggles, there's pamphlets. It's really messy, violent, and difficult to build a country, isn't it?
1: It is, and Australia itself has a similar kind of question. of legacy. And what, you know, one of the consequences of the American Revolution is, you know, before the revolution, 50,000 convicts from Britain were sent to the Americas. The Americas was one of the places Britain sent its convicts. One of the many consequences of the revolution is that no longer can Britain use North America as its exodus for convicts. So it's in that context that Australia gets founded as a penal colony in 1778. Australia's history is tied to this broader history. Mm. But as you said, right, these kind of legacies, right, of dispossession, how do you kind of build a nation? How do you create a new nation? Given the great stains of the past, this is something that, of course, Australia is also reconciling with.
2: Yeah, and Canada, New Zealand, there's a few countries that have gone through, and even countries that are very old, like India and China, they have their own legacy of oppression of different groups within the society. I guess there's a darkness in many country stories, but I guess truth-telling and other elements can help somewhat. So it's been a fascinating conversation, Pat. Is there anything you'd like to leave us with as we wind up?
1: No, I've really enjoyed this conversation. I just want to thank you for having me.
2: Thank you, Pat, for your time as well. That is Pat McGrath, lecturer in history at Melbourne University.
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2: We are 25 minutes away from the news. 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
0: Mark has called in from Sydney. Hi, Mark.
2: Hey, Ashwin. How are you, mate?
0: Good, thank you. What's on your mind tonight?
2: I just listened to like one of the callers who called in with the guest who was like talking to around the American Revolution, and he made a comment around how, you know, societies and American society in particular still might need to face a reckoning where they have to figure out what they want to keep in the current system, what they need to change, and what needs to be, you know, adjusted. And I think that, you know, it was a really pertinent point, because I think that if you look across a lot of Western democracies now, America, Australia, all of them inclusive, a lot of them have become so top-heavy and laborious, and all these structural things that we place value in, you know, that because that hasn't changed for so long, bad actors or just human nature, it means that the systems end up being exploited. And if you don't change them and you're not willing to be fluid and react, then you leave yourself open to things like, you know, like vested lobby groups and interests, and you move away from representing people as a democracy to representing interests as a democracy. And I think that it's a huge issue at the moment, and it's toxic to democracy, which is still the best system.
0: Yeah.
2: Don't get me wrong, yeah. But you know, you don't have to look far to see the damage that's been done by building out these systems that are so laborious and slow-moving.
0: Too many exploitable parts. Are you thinking of the NDIS conversation we've been having?
2: No.
0: Or
2: no,
0: something
2: not even
0: else?
2: That. Not even that. No, it's more to do with, like, you know, I mean, I guess a big one at the moment is gas lobby, you know, like stuff like that, you know, like governments that are supposed to be representing the interests of the people who elect them represent the interests of people who can benefit representatives, you know, and like it just becomes this sort of snake eating its own tail, and people start to be just, they lose connection with government and they start to lose faith in it. And it's because most normal people can see that it's the piss is being taken out of it, if, for lack of a better term, and you know, and it's really bad. It's really bad for people's engagement with democracy and how much they value it and why they think it's good for them and it benefits them. I just think it's so bad. It really worries me. I think it goes to a good place.
0: In your world, would you get money lobbying, dinners, cash for access, all money out of politics, any funding that the governments, all the political parties need, would come from the taxpayer, and it's much easier to promote yourself. You don't need to book
2: Absolutely.
0: TV ads, social
2: Absolutely.
0: Media.
2: Absolutely. I think that private investment in a government in any level is like, I mean, you know, you ask 100 people on the street what they think when they see like a politician leave office and then go immediately to work in lobby groups and industry lobby groups that they literally legislated for, and it just stinks. It stinks to high heaven, and they I don't know what people like. I don't know what these people think. Do they think that we don't know what's happening? You know, it's very frustrating to me to watch a system that was intentionally designed to be representative to people and put the interests of communities first be bastardized and turned into this whatever it is now.
0: Yes, yeah, so
2: like
0: I suppose
2: democracy.
0: Yeah, performative democracy. I suppose. Yeah, money out of politics is one solution. And also the size. I think there's another structural issue. As we get an aging population, which that means health costs will go up. So health budgets will increase. And if we want education to go well, health education and pensions seem to rise. And they have risen sequentially over the last 80, 90 years. So there are some things we have to pay for, but some things we can probably reduce. So
2: Yeah, absolutely. I completely agree with you. And I'm worried if we don't do something about it sooner rather than later and make our reactions a bit quicker, people are just going to completely unhinge from democracies in general. And who knows where it goes from there.
0: Well, that's the who knows part is you don't just get politicians who are more extreme than we've heard before. You get activists around them who are more extreme than we've heard before coming on the backside of them, and so that's what really changes the culture.
2: Absolutely. And I mean, you look at the commentary around any major issue these days in society, and it's so polarized. There's a right and a left, and you know, and it's easy, right? It's easy to control people when they feel like they're in a team, you know, and it's it seems so basic, and at a surface level, you can see what

0: happening, but I think human nature just makes us so susceptible and fallible to it, you know?
1: It is very different. I notice how many more doorstop interviews we have with Nazis or members of National Socialist Organization that would have been quite unthinkable 25, 30 years ago, but now you hear them being interviewed on doorsteps almost for the clicks and for the media attention. The culture's changing. And
0: yeah, absolutely. Yeah. I mean, like, you know, when your print media arms and stuff aren't really making you any money anymore and you're kind of making all your money off clicks and ad revenue, then you've got to kind of drive engagement, right?
1: Yeah.
0: And, I mean, none of these people have our best interests at heart. They have their wallet's best interests at heart. So they don't care if they just annihilate societies and tear apart the fabric. As long as they're getting rich, they're happy.
1: Yeah, terrible incentive, but I think you're onto something, Mark. Thank you for calling in.
0: No worries. Thanks, Ashwin. See you, mate. Bye-bye.
1: But that's the danger, isn't it? How do we get politics right when we're flawed and greedy? What's part of us? I wouldn't say at heart, but it's definitely a part of us. Bill has called in from Flemington. Hello, Bill.
2: Oh, g'day, Ash. I was just going to remind everyone it's NAIDOC week starting on Sunday.
1: Great.
2: And in Broome, they've got a special Aboriginal mass happening at and everyone's invited, doesn't matter what religion you are, 9 o'clock. I think I told you I worked on an Aboriginal mission and the priest I worked with, he wrote down language and he wrote an Aboriginal mass, and so it's celebrated, called Mr. Kimberley, the land of the Holy Spirit. So it's really beautiful.
1: Does the mass have a certain, I don't know, different emotional quality when it's delivered in an Indigenous language?
2: Well, yeah, it's sort of, Father McKelson, he's the priest that wrote it, he said he wanted to write something so people felt, you know, they could talk to God in their own language, you know. So it's really important. And it's really, there's quite a lot of Aboriginal Catholics in the Kimberley, you know, because there were quite a few missions. And I know people say missions did, you know, were bad things, but there were a lot of good things, you know. And there's a great doco, if you look on YouTube, it's called Sisters, Pearls and Mission Girls, and it's all about the Irish nuns. And I knew a lot of those old ladies, and they're all gone now, because I was up there in the 70s when I was young. Mm. And, you know, they were really lovely women. You know, the nuns had taught them to cook and sew. And, you know, they were great sort of things that the nuns had passed on. You know, how they taught them to make clothes and cooking and, you know, and they had beautiful handwriting. All those people were very well educated, Ash.
1: Mm. Some real old way of transferring skills, right, out there in the bush, sort of in a very direct way rather than through a more formal education system.
2: Yeah, they were really. I always remember talking to this nurse and she said, I always knew Aboriginal people that grew up on missions. And I said, oh, how? She said, because they could all write their name. Mm. A lot of the others could only put an X, you know. And, I mean, the most empowering thing you can give anyone is an education.
1: When you were talking about what the nuns were giving to the Aboriginal people on those missions, I wonder what the reverse was. What were they? What the nuns were getting from them as well? Did they ever reflect on that too?
2: Oh yeah, yeah, and they were very much well loved. And if you ever watched Brand New Day, because Jimmy Chai was a product of, you know, was taught by the nuns, and actually in the old days, Ash, Catholic masses were all in Latin. Even when I grew up, it's only in the 60s that it became, the mass went into the language of the own country, you know. So it was very funny. Jimmy Chai and Bamba, they used to be altar boys, so they used to have to serve the mass, they answer the priest in Latin, but they used to make up their own little quick things so the priest wouldn't hear. So mea culpa, mea culpa, they say, mea cowboy, mea Mexican cowboy.
1: Just making it their own.
2: They make these little things they put in really quickly.
1: Yeah.
2: The old German priest wouldn't pick up on you.
1: Yeah. Bill, nice to chat to you.
2: Yeah, good to talk to you, Ash.
1: Thank you for calling in as well. There was a reflection from someone in the United States who was thinking, he's talking about Zoran Mamdani, the mayor of New York, and it's a predominantly Christian country, but this commentator was saying he feels the mayor of New York, who is Muslim, feels more Christian than the current administration, just the behaviour and the social programs. So just the divisions that are going on in the US and what it means to be Christian. Fascinating conversations happening over in the US. Phil has called in from the Sunshine Coast. Hello, Phil. Sorry, Phil, I've got you now.
3: George, hello, sorry. You would have heard of Sir George Grey, would you have not, with his governorship of New Zealand.
1: Oh, because I left 20 years ago, some of the facts are leaving me. What was Sir George Grey's role again?
3: He was governor of, as you know, of South Australia. They've got an electorate, one of the largest electorates in South Australia,
1: okay,
3: named Grey. And as you know, might know, he tried to sort out the land wars in New Zealand. Mm. But going back a while, I've just sort of lost my thoughts here. I remember him coming and speaking to us in the school that I was at, and he talked about the Americans, the influence they were having in New Zealand with the whaling and their provision of guns to the Maoris, along with the French, the British finally got the Treaty of Waitangi, as you may know, in 1840. But there was sort of this insurrection going on. Sir George Grey had to try and sort things out shortly after the Treaty of 1845 and then 1860s with the Maoris. And finally it sort of settled down. He brought about emancipation with the vote with the Maoris. But he was a great supporter of Sir George Grey. And Sir George Grey, not many people realise that he attempted to, when he was governor of South Australia, to introduce Aboriginal schools for the Aborigines, three of them. They weren't very successful. And then he introduced 19 schools in Cape Colony in South Africa and six in New Zealand, one of which was Whanganui Collegiate.
1: I went to that school.
3: Exactly.
1: Right.
3: And Auckland Grammar School, which, yeah, when he founded it, he opened it not just to the closed zone where they've now got 2,700 boys going to that school, but he originally wanted it open to all students in the Pacific to get educated. So it was interesting hearing this Professor Rutherford, who wrote a book about Sir George Grey, and he didn't have the luxury of the internet and traveling overseas when he compiled this book, and a lot of it's been sort of taken to task. Mm. But I just thought I'd raise that point. I thought you may have gone to Whanganui Collegiate.
1: I did.
3: There's a grey house.
1: There is a grey house, yeah. I didn't realise that history behind it as well. That's fascinating. And it sounds like he was very much interested in building bridges. He had a real respect for these different communities he was trying to pull together.
3: Yes, yeah. I think, Lieutenant Governor from New South Wales, Hobson, who brought about the Treaty of Waitangi,
1: yeah,
3: but he unfortunately passed away. He suffered from an illness, and then there was all sorts of infighting going on, and then Grey came along and he settled things down, but then the problems with the Taranaki and Waikato areas,
1: yes,
3: brought about the
1: Parihaka movements and the resistance movements there, peaceful,
3: yes,
1: resistance.
3: Yes.
1: Yes.
3: But he had a philanthropical approach to what he would like to have seen, you know, with the empire building, if you like to call it.
1: Yeah, it could have gone different directions, Phil. Thanks for pointing out some of those historical facts. It's been lovely to chat to you.
3: Thank you.
1: Where could history have gone with different minds at the helm? It's a question for our time as well as the past. Tony has called in from Derwent Valley in Tasmania. Hello, Tony.
4: Good morning, Ashwin. How are you doing?
1: I'm good, thank you. What are you thinking about this morning?
4: Oh, a number of things. I'm just out here trying to protect my old mare from being robbed by possums.
1: Oh. Those possums are relentless, aren't they? There's very little that stops them.
4: That's right. And it's a beautiful, beautiful moonlight night. And anyway, I was two things I had on my mind.
1: Sure.
4: First of all, well, the overnight community is a very tight-knit community that's been established over a long period of time.

0: time. And I understand that the successor for Trevor has already been selected by executives, but wouldn't it have been good to have given the overnight community an opportunity to vote for who they would, might actually like to host their time? Well, and their
1: you know what, Tony, when you said, I slightly giggled because I thought you meant the successor from Trevor for Surfers Paradise. You don't mean he's been succeeded. You mean Trevor Chappell, no. Of course.
0: Yes, Trevor Chappell, yes.
1: Yeah, so I think in a week they'll announce that. It is interesting because I'm not part of these discussions. I fill in when they need me. Management decides on replacements for hosts. But, yeah, I know they do listen to listeners. There's text messages, there's calls, there's online. I don't think there's a formal voting process, but these decisions are probably based on a whole bunch of factors.
0: It would have been good to give us a chance to sort of have some sort of say, at least.
1: Well, you still can, Tony. Make sure you make your voice heard. I mean, that's what the lines are there for, though.
0: Yep.
1: Yeah.
0: And I'll vote for Pav. The other thing on my mind, hoping that George from Lakemba is still listening, because I know that he's got a very good sense of musical taste, as his respect for Ian Paice from Deep Purple as a drummer, and so obviously he knows his music. And I'd just like to recommend to him and to all the other Met listeners a very, very special album that I've been listening to since the early 1970s, I think, and I still play it now, and the more I listen to it, the more I'm appreciating it. It's an album by John McLaughlin called Molam, A Legend from Mongolia.
1: Oh.
0: And it's an interesting combination of extremely nice guitar with Mongolian instruments and children's choirs and a whole lot of other things. It was actually originally a film score from a film, I think, but I've never actually been able to watch the film.
1: And John McLaughlin, he spent a lot of time collaborating with musicians from around the world, didn't he? Dived a lot into other people's music.
0: Yes, he did. You know, he played with Santana and a lot of other musicians. He's just a superb guitarist and underrated, I think, as far as his guitar skills are concerned. Yeah. I think that, you know, he's definitely in the top half dozen.
1: He's up there. Oh, well, thanks for the recommendation, Tony. It's nice to talk to you as well tonight.
0: Okay, thank you. Enjoy the rest of your night.
1: Thank you, and you too. Fighting the possums over there in Tasmania. This is Wurrumbi Band.

0: That is Warumpi Band's Black Fella, White Fella. The news is approaching. On the other side, we'll check in on finance, the World Cup, and there's a New Zealand accent version of Google Maps now to pronounce those place names correctly. All that coming up after this.
1: Comedy, music and tricky clues.
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3: ABC News with Andrew Kaloupas. Emergency workers in Venezuela have rescued a 44-year-old man who spent more than a week trapped in the rubble of a building flattened by last week's earthquakes. Security guard Hernan Alberto Gil Flores was extricated from underneath 9 metres of the rubble of the shopping centre where he worked in the northern coastal region of La Guaira. Emergency workers spent 3 days in the delicate operation to bring him out alive. His wife, Guzbima Gonzalez, says she didn't know if he was alive or dead for several days.
4: First, there were days of sadness, pain and desperation because they couldn't find him. I didn't know if he was alive or dead or if he was injured or if they took him to a hospital. But when I realized he was alive, it was like a ray of light in the darkness.
3: Ukrainian President Volodymyr Zelensky has pleaded with the US to rapidly provide more assistance after at least 21 people died in a Russian drone and missile attack. Visiting one of the sites targeted by the attack in the capital, he said that representatives from Kyiv and Washington had held talks in the past 2 days. Mr. Zelensky has thanked the United States for transferring air defense missiles, but says deliveries are too slow given the impact of the Russian attacks.
5: This is a big problem, but these people lost not only their partners. This is a problem to lose your home, your house. They lost their children, their families, their life.
3: Israelis have marked 1,000 days since Hamas's deadly October 7 attacks, with many using the milestone to demand an independent inquiry into the massacre. Here's Middle East correspondent Matthew Doran.
6: 1,200 were killed in Israel and 250 taken hostage when Hamas fighters poured over the Gaza border in an attack which has forever changed the Middle East. Families and supporters of those killed and captured on October 7, 2023 have used the milestone to reflect and renew calls for the Netanyahu government to take accountability for the failures which led to the attack. To this point, the Prime Minister has rejected calls for an independent probe, with his supporters labelling it as politically motivated. Matthew Doran, ABC News, Jerusalem.
3: A cast member from Married at First Sight UK has been arrested on suspicion of rape after a BBC investigation into the hit reality TV show. Europe correspondent Catherine Diss reports from London.
7: In May, BBC's Panorama programme revealed allegations of rape from two female cast members on the show, while a third woman alleged a non-consensual sex act. The men involved have denied all wrongdoing. Following the broadcast, Britain's Metropolitan Police encourage victims to come forward. The accused has not been named and has since been bailed pending further investigation. Channel 4, which broadcast the programme, has commissioned a review into contributor welfare on the show. It's one of the broadcaster's biggest programmes, with audience figures topping 3 million. Catherine Diss, ABC News, London.
3: Detectives have charged a 16-year-old boy with murder in relation to the death of another teen at Craigieburn, north of Melbourne this week. A 15-year-old boy died outside a medical centre after suffering apparent stab wounds. Police say a 20-year-old man's been charged with criminal damage by fire, while two 15-year-olds have also been interviewed. One of them has been charged with affray and car theft to appear at a children's court at a later date. A Papuan rebel group says it's shot dead an American pilot. Indonesia correspondent Tim Swanston.
8: On Thursday evening, a spokesman for the West Papua Liberation Army said separatist fighters had shot dead an American pilot and set fire to an aircraft in Highland Papua, an Indonesian province that borders Papua New Guinea. The Kartens Peace Task Force, jointly run by Indonesia's police and military, said it was working to verify the condition of the pilot and seven passengers. The West Papua Liberation Army alleged the pilot had violated an ultimatum the group had issued, banning flights from entering areas the separatists group considers operational zones.
3: To sport and in tennis, Maya Joint is out of the women's Wimbledon tennis singles. The Australian star, who beat Serena Williams in her first round, was knocked out by Alexandra Ehler in three sets. Joint won the first set 6-3 before the Filipina hit back to take the next two sets 6-2.

0: Men's draw after losing to Italian ninth seed Flavio Cobolli 7-6, 3-6, 7-6, 6-1. You're up to date with the latest from ABC News.
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2: It's Friday. Bring it on. Good morning. Nice to have you as we're heading for a warm one today. Top of 25 degrees. Sunny. Those northwesterly winds are probably going to keep the temperature up a bit. They will be up around 15 to 20 knots and will ease later this afternoon. If you're taking part in one of the marathon events, 9 races in all, well, tomorrow's looking A-OK, sunny in 22. And for the main event on Sunday, well, a shower or two, but not too much rain about. In fact, probably just about perfect. Just a little bit of rain about, the odd shower, just to keep runners cool as we chase a top of 20 degrees. Could be ideal conditions for the Gold Coast Marathon come this Sunday. Almost 43,000 runners heading in to take part, including hundreds of internationals from places like Singapore, Japan and New Zealand. Probably even let a few Tasmanians in too, if they're nice. So 9 races in all. The main event gets underway early Sunday morning. Okay, Charlie and I, we've been working out, ready for the big race. Our finish line, though, is at 8 this morning. But over the next 3 hours, got a jam-packed show lined up. Really looking forward to getting into it. Well, as always, we'll start the day with 3 songs from Morning Glory, all relating to this day, the 3rd of July. And I've got to say, it's a dark day historically in the world of music. On this day in 1969, Brian Jones of the Rolling Stones drowned while under the influence of drugs and alcohol after taking a midnight swim in his pool. He was aged 27. His body was found at the bottom of the pool by his Swedish girlfriend, and the coroner's report stated death by misadventure, noting that his liver and heart were heavily enlarged due to drug and alcohol abuse. Please to meet you.

The Stones and Sympathy for the Devil. I'm not suggesting that Brian's the devil, but it's just a great Stones song, of which one of the last ones he played on, as a matter of fact. So that's option number one this morning. Option number two, on the same day, 2 years later, after Brian Jones passed away, singer, songwriter and poet Jim Morrison of The Doors was found dead in a bathtub in Paris, also aged 27. The cause of his death was given as a heart attack. On the 25th anniversary of Morrison's death, an estimated 15,000 fans gathered at Père Lachaise Cemetery in Paris, where Morrison is buried, to pay their respects.

Oh, another banger this morning, The Doors and LA Woman, option number two. And on this day, 3rd of July, 1973, after 182 concert performances as Ziggy Stardust, David Bowie announced that he was about to retire from live performing. Although it eventually transpired that the stage persona was being retired and not Bowie himself. Only Bowie's guitarist Mick Ronson knew about the announcement, which came as a complete shock not only to the audience, but the rest of Bowie's band and crew.

Bowie's Starman, option number three. Tough choice this morning, but three banging tunes for the last show of the week. 0487993222 to cast your vote. We'll take a look at what's been making news next. It's 5:09 now. This is 91.7 ABC Gold Coast.

A little motivational song for anyone taking part in the marathon this weekend, perhaps? The Bee Gees, You Win Again on 91.7 ABC Gold Coast. Trevor Jackson this morning, 13 past five, taking your votes for today's edition of Morning Glory. Here's option number one.

L.A. Woman from what would become the band's last album, and commemorating the last ever live performance by Ziggy Stardust, a.k.a. Bowie, as Ziggy, this one.

Starman. 0487993222 to cast your vote. Julie says Stones for her. Brett says, morning, Trevor and Charlie. This has to be the hardest choice for a while.

0: anyway, but I'm leaning towards the Stones. Okay, nice one, Brett. Thank you. Meanwhile, Sam says all great choices, but no one beats Bowie, especially with that song. One of his best. Thanks, Sam. And Mike from Ashmore also casting his vote for Mr. Bowie as well. 0487993222. Oh, they're still coming in. Look at this. Wendy in Southport, she's very excited. Starman, she's excited because she's taking the three grandies to see Toy Story this morning, which will be fun. 9, 6, and 4.5. We're all excited. You might be more excited than all of them. Wendy. Oh, that's wonderful. Have a great time on the school holidays. Lovely. And for Chantel, no other choice. The greatest artist of all time, Mr. David Bowie, says Chantel. Yes. Well, I think it's going to be a very close contest between those three songs this morning. We shall see who gets the nod. 16 past five. Let's take a look at what's been making news. Tony's already jumped in. I think he texted us before the show. We even went to air saying, morning, Trevor and Charlie. Mighty Brisbane Lions, a great win at the Coliseum. Oops. Yes, the Geelong Stadium last night. Yes, good win over the Cats. Well done to the Lions. Now into the top four, Tony. I'm sure you'll be very chuffed about that. Let's take a look at what else is making news on this Friday, the 3rd of July. A 43-year-old man has been pulled from the basement of a collapsed shopping centre 8 days after the deadly earthquakes hit Venezuela. Hernan Alberto Gilflores was working a night shift as a security guard at a shopping centre in La Guaira when two consecutive earthquakes measuring 7.2 and 7.6 magnitude struck and the building collapsed. The small cabin Mr. Flores was working from in the basement of the centre held ground, shielding him from debris and creating a vital pocket of air. Rescue workers from the Costa Rican Red Cross initially discovered signs of life and made contact with Mr. Flores on Sunday. A telescopic camera was used to maintain constant contact with Mr. Flores while he was trapped. For the remaining 3 days of the operation, water and liquid nutrients were passed through a narrow shaft to keep him hydrated. The operation was coordinated by an urban search and rescue team of Chilean firefighters who worked around the clock with specialized teams from the United States, Portugal, and Mexico. Tremors damaged or destroyed tens of thousands of buildings across northern Venezuela, killing more than 2,200 people and injuring over 11,000. But this one truly is a miraculous escape. The Gold Coast Deputy Mayor says the construction of a billion-dollar waste-to-energy facility at Stapleton is positively impacting property prices in the area. Councillor Mark Hamill joined the city's mayor yesterday in touring an organic waste processing facility, the first component of the Advanced Resource Recovery Centre to be operational. He says the project is attracting overseas interest and it's having flow-on effects for surrounding landowners.
1: Land prices in Yatala in general are going up. There's a lot of excitement to be co-located near this precinct. Since we've made the announcement to the world market about the Energy from Waste plant, we are seeing companies from right around the world going, hey, we really want to be part of this. So having that land is important. The value of that land has gone up.
0: Meanwhile, the chief executive of the Advanced Resource Recovery Centre says contamination remains one of the biggest issues facing green waste. Items such as plastic bags, hoses, pet waste, and even vapes are being dumped in green bins, which are eventually processed at the city's $90 million organics recycling facility. Grant Gabriel says residents have a role to play in getting the best outcomes from the city's green waste program.
2: It becomes a lot easier at the back end, the processing side, to manage that when things are done right at the front end. It also saves money. So we spend a significant amount of money having to do that sorting at the end. If the community gets on board earlier on, this all contributes to lower cost of living when it comes through the rates.
0: More runners than ever before are at the ready on the Gold Coast as one of the country's largest marathon weekends kicks off. Charmaine Allison reports.
3: About 43,000 competitors will take to the course over the next 2 days, an extra 4,000 runners than in the 2025 weekend. Each individual race has seen a boost in participants, with Sunday's Hallmark Marathon, which sold out in just 8 hours, boasting 17,000 runners. Registrations were received from a record 60 countries, and although the event has gained popularity, event CEO Ben Mannion says there's no plan to overthrow the country's largest marathon in Sydney.
4: We're at capacity, I think, but we'd need to change things slightly around if we wanted to grow the event.
3: The half marathon begins tomorrow morning.
0: And Alex de Minaur has raced into the third round at Wimbledon with a straight sets victory over French veteran Adrian Mannarino. The fifth seed Australian saw off his potentially troublesome left-handed opponent 6-3, 6-2, 6-2 in 1 hour 49 minutes. De Minaur's third round opponent will either be Poland's Kamil Majszak or American Zach Swider. And that's what's making news on this Friday, the 3rd of July. It's 20 past 5. 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

0: few brekkie bangers on the menu this morning. Good to hear the emotions. Best of my love. This is 91.7 ABC Gold Coast. G'day, my name's Trev. I've got three absolute jaffers for Morning Glory this morning. You have to choose one of them.
1: Pleased to meet you. Hope you get my name. Oh, yeah.
0: Oh, yeah. Sympathy for the Devil. That's option number one. Option number two is The Doors.
2: Really warm a Sunday afternoon. Chat to your summer.
0: Great groove, that song. And last and certainly not least, it's the Starman himself.
3: There's a Starman waiting in the sky. He's told us not to blow it, cause he knows it's all worthwhile, he told me.
0: 0487 993 222. A lot of votes coming in this morning and a lot of love for all three songs. Which way will you vote? We'll play the winning song out of the news at 5:30. Next up, the Professor joins me for a little chat on a segment we call the Daily Wag.
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0: I've got no idea what the morning team were doing there. It was pretty out there, wasn't
8: after 8:30.
0: What are they on? Can we have some?
8: Oh, milk, apparently.
0: Oh, is that it? Okay. Morning. How are you, Charlie?
8: Oh, I'm well, thanks. Happy Friday, Trevor.
0: Happy Friday, indeed. I love this message from Leonie. She's voting for Starman, and she says she loves Fridays. Best day of the week. It's so full of promise.
8: She's right.
0: She's right. And then you get to Sunday and go, oh, I've got to go back to work tomorrow.
8: Let's see if we can fulfil that promise this weekend.
0: Actually, but we love our job. I don't sort of think that.
8: No,
0: I think
8: we do. We do bellyache a bit. But
0: I think it's more the 3 a.m. wake-up call. But yeah. But anyway, hey, what are we going to talk about today? What do you want to talk about?
8: Well, let's talk about animals.
0: Oh,
8: we're
0: okay.
8: Often finding ourselves talking about animals, you know, on the show. Is it missing Tasmanian devils?
0: Mary.
8: Whale watching this week.
0: Oh, right. We were talking about
8: crafty kookaburras.
0: Crafty kookaburras stealing food off our plates.
8: Oh, God.
0: Yeah. Well, we're surrounded by nature here and a lot of wildlife.
8: On the Gold Coast, definitely.
0: I drive through the back of Narang every morning, and there's these kangaroos that are out the front of the William Duncan Primary School.
8: Uh-huh.
0: And they pick this particular spot in the traffic island there. And I've driven that way for many years and never seen them. But in the early hours of the morning, they're often there. I'm like, where have you guys come from? But it's like this pod of kangaroos just hanging about it. A pod, I don't know. What do you call a group of kangaroos? I don't know. What's the collective
8: somebody
0: now?
8: Text that in. Ooh, yes. I'm not sure. I'll figure it out.
0: A pouch. A pouch of ruse.
8: Abound.
0: Yes. But it's just amazing, isn't it? Like in the middle of suburbia on the Gold Coast, there you go.
8: Yeah?
0: It's lovely.
8: Yeah. Absolutely.
0: Yeah.
8: Keen to talk about animal encounters, sightings today.
0: All right.
8: I was thinking about this. I mean, we talked whale watching earlier this week, but then I think, was it last week? There was a couple of minke whales in the Seaway, and it reminded me of this story. It was back in WA. I was out on a fishing trip, place called Shark Bay, kind of essentially opposite side of the country to Byron Bay, like the most western point part of the country. And we're out a few kilometres off the water on the boat, and just suddenly just whoosh, whoosh, big black shape passes us a couple times. And then it keeps going around.
0: Right,
8: very quickly. Immensely quickly. Finally, it starts to slow down, still circling, still playing around. It is a baby mink whale.
0: No way.
8: Playing with our boat. Thinks it's another whale or something like that.
0: Yeah, right.
8: Yeah, and it's just circling around. Had a quick look at us, like we could see its eye.
0: Those moments are just incredible.
8: It was really awe-inspiring.
0: Yeah, yeah. I find that I get this surge of kind of, you know, the tingles and the whole, you know, the wave of adrenaline and excitement and everything. It's just incredible when you have those experiences.
8: Kind of makes you realise that you are living on the earth, that you're not, you know, living in just a city, working every day.
0: Exactly, yeah, that we are a part of nature, part of a much bigger picture. Not whales, but one day, this is back in my uni days, one of my uni mates, her family owned a little holiday shack down the south coast of New South Wales, and a whole bunch of us went down there, and we were out body bashing one day, and we saw fins in the water, naturally panicked, bolted out of the water, only to find that it was a pod of dolphins, and we went back into the surf, and they were catching the waves with us, and like right in the waves, right beside us, but just close enough that we could we could see them right next to us, but not close enough that we were allowed to touch them.
8: No.
0: We tried to get near them, and they'd just move us slightly further away, and yet they wouldn't leave, and they just kept catching the waves with us. It was nuts. We were so excited by this.
8: I'd imagine
0: wonderful.
8: They would have been a lot more skilled than you guys as well.
0: Oh, they were all right. We were probably hungover
8: the
0: too. They had a distinct advantage. They hadn't been drinking the night before.
8: It's an incredible moment, isn't it?
0: Oh, yeah. No, it is. It's just, and life is full of that. And I think in Australia too, more broadly, we're very lucky to live here.
8: As Australians, we have more stories than anyone I meet about animal encounters.
0: Yeah.
8: The good and the bad, the snakes in your roof as well.
0: Oh, now look, I heard once a herpetologist say that there are more snakes in people's houses in the Gold Coast than most people realise. So it was something like 65% or something. I'm like, what? Like, most people have got a python
8: 65%.
0: Or something in their roof.
8: Check your roofs.
0: Yeah. Be careful when you go up there.
8: Send a camera up there, a drone.
0: So, please share your animal stories with us this morning, especially living on the Gold Coast. No doubt you've had plenty of animal encounters too. They're all around us. And any particular exciting ones too, we'd love to hear them. 0487993222 or 1300 903 917. It's news time.
5: ABC News. Good morning, I'm Maria Hatzakis. Two men are due to face court in Cairns today, accused of smuggling a group of foreign nationals into far north Queensland. Christopher Tester reports.
9: 34-year-old Chen Wenpeng appeared in the Cairns Magistrates Court yesterday on an aggravated offence of people smuggling involving more than five people. He was arrested on Tuesday after a group allegedly came ashore by boat at a remote river north of Weipa on Cape York. Yesterday, a second man aged 30 was also charged with the same offence. Both men are due to appear in court today. At a brief hearing for Mr. Peng yesterday, the prosecution opposed his release on bail, saying he was a flight risk and could interfere with witnesses. Mr. Peng said through an interpreter he'd not yet been able to contact his family or seek legal advice.
5: Ukraine's president has made an urgent appeal for help from allies after Russia launched one of its largest ever drone and missile attacks on Kyiv. His Europe correspondent, Elias Klor.
10: Russia hammered Ukraine's capital in an 11-hour drone and missile attack, killing at least 21 civilians and injuring dozens more in what Moscow called retaliation for Ukrainian strikes on Russian oil facilities. Although previous attacks have killed more people, this latest barrage deployed the largest number of weapons on the capital and hit locations over a wider area. Ukraine's President Volodymyr Zelensky visited the site of one strike, where he renewed his appeal to Western allies to urgently strengthen Ukraine's air defences. He's hoping to put his case to allies in person, including US President Donald Trump, at next week's NATO summit in Ankara.
5: The developer of a popular AI chatbot, Claude, will today give evidence at the Royal Commission on Anti-Semitism and Social Cohesion. Gavin Coote reports from Sydney.
11: Artificial intelligence company Anthropic has been in talks with the Australian government in recent months about scaling up its investment in the country after signing a memorandum of understanding in April. Its general manager for Australia and New Zealand, Theo Hormuzis, who was appointed to the role the same month, will appear at the Royal Commission today. The inquiry is currently examining whether more regulation is needed to prevent harmful and extreme material from being published online. E-Safety Commissioner Julie Inman-Grant yesterday told the inquiry her office has received 108,000 complaints about harmful content in the last year alone.
5: A driver is due to appear in a Queensland court today accused of threatening members of the public with a gun near the Fraser Coast. Police allege a vehicle was spotted driving dangerously on the Bruce Highway north of Torbenlea on Wednesday morning. Its 26-year-old driver allegedly pointed what appeared to be a gun at several members of the public. No one was hurt. The man's been charged with offences, including dangerous operation of a motor vehicle and going armed so as to cause fear. Advocates hope a Senate inquiry will put more pressure on the federal government to strengthen legislation restricting gambling advertising. The bill to limit gambling ads on TV, radio and online will face further scrutiny during the eight-week probe. The Prime Minister, Anthony Albanese, says it's a major step forward, but the Greens, the Coalition and the Crossbench argue it doesn't go far enough. Anna Bardsley is the co-founder of Gambling Harm Lived Experience Experts and says the changes should go further.
12: Only a total ban on gambling advertising is the only way to ensure that children aren't exposed to it. The danger of advertising is that it shows everybody, including even very young children, that gambling is a normal part of life. And it isn't, and it shouldn't be.
5: In tennis, Australian Alex de Minaur has cruised through into the third round of Wimbledon. He defeated Frenchman Adrian Mannarino in straight sets 6-3, 6-2, 6-2. Briefly, in the AFL, Brisbane has beaten Geelong by 22 points at Cardinia Park. It's Brisbane's fourth win in a row and the 10th for the season. The weather for Queensland, isolated showers in the state's northwest, central interior and the east coast. Mostly sunny elsewhere, some possible morning fog in eastern districts, south of Cardwell and in the western Gulf Country. Cairns 27, Townsville, Rockhampton and Mount Isa 28 degrees, Mackay 25, Bundaberg a top of 26. In the state southeast, a partly cloudy day with a chance of morning fog. Brisbane and Ipswich 27, Logan and the Gold Coast 26, the Sunshine Coast 25, Toowoomba 20.
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0: G'day. Welcome to Friday. Nice to have you with us as we chase that top of 25 degrees. Currently 18 at the Seaway, 15 in Coolangatta. It's 15 degrees in Brisbane and even reasonably warm in the hinterland. 12 in Canungra, 13 in Beaudesert. Off the back of Charlie and I talking about animals, and I couldn't think of what the collective noun was for a group of kangaroos. Of course, you've all jumped in. Sam, Bruce, Chantel, Deb, Joseph and Maggie with a mob. Thank you. A mob of kangaroos. Of course it is. It just goes to show that you're all far smarter than the professor and myself. But thank you. Appreciate that. Please share your animal stories with us too. We'd love to hear them. If you've got one that you'd like to share, we do live in an extraordinary part of the world where we're surrounded by, just such beautiful nature, flora and fauna. 1-300-903-917 is my number, or 0487-993-222. Charlie will be back shortly to join us for today's edition of the Dawn Patrol. But first, it's the winning song for today's edition of Morning Glory. And it seems every time this artist joins the list, he comes out on top. Lot of love for Bowie. I don't blame you.

0: Bowie and Starman on 91.7 ABC Gold Coast. That is the winning song for today's edition of Morning Glory. It's 19 to 6. Trevor Jackson this morning. In the FIFA World Cup, it is a knockout game between Spain and Austria. They're into the 41st minute. Spain have just scored a goal. They now lead 1-0 over Austria in their knockout game. But I know, really, we're all just thinking about the Socceroos, aren't we? 24 hours away, but not even quite that. Very excited about it. Charlie's having a watching party in his bedroom, so I'll give out his address at the end of the show and you can all join in. It'll be fantastic. I think all the staff from ABC Gold Coast are going. He's got himself a new big screen TV. We're all just going to pile in. Oh, that'll be fun. Stage our own watch party. And the mayor won't put one on. We'll put one on in Charlie's bedroom. Just like that. Speaking of the professor, we've been talking about animal stories this morning, asking you to share yours, your animal encounters, surrounded by so much wildlife in this beautiful city. And you may recall one of the reasons we arrived at this was Charlie's little misadventure with a bit of wildlife earlier this year. Do you remember this?
1: Had about three bites before, just out of nowhere, and I know where it came from as well. Kookaburra just lands, zooms, dive bombs me and grabs the entire steak. I freak out. There's plates akimbo and there's forks flying.
0: Oh, no.
1: There's a lot of people around us as well. So a lot of people see this moment. Everyone's laughing.
0: Geez. Oh, no.
1: The kookaburra doesn't even get to keep the steak because it drops it onto the ground.
0: Oh, damn.
1: What a waste. I don't get to finish the steak either. Dad's going, just eat it. It should be fine. I'm not going to have the steak that's been in the kookaburra's mouth. Thank you very much.
0: I should have got the pub to give you another one. Jeez, that's actually happened, not with a steak, but a kookaburra sweeping a pie off my plate one day. They're so accurate.
1: They're so confident as well.
0: Boom, bang, gone. So audacious. I still think he should have eaten the steak. I'm with Charlie's dad. It's just a kookaburra. Your animal encounters this morning, we'd love to hear them. 0487 993 222 or 1300 903 917. Speaking of animal encounters, any excuse to play some Peter Gabriel? We'll get a traffic update from Brad in just a moment. 17 to 6 now.

0: Peter Gabriel, of course, on 91.7 ABC Gold Coast. It's 12 to 6.
1: ABC Gold Coast. Traffic.
0: Good morning, Brad.
2: Yeah, very good morning, Trevor. Look, it started off a little bit ordinary in our roads, but good news is we did have a crash on the M1 southbound, but it's been cleared. It looks like it was quite minor. It wasn't a shoulder at the Hope Island Road off-ramp at Helensvale, so no delays there. As I say, that crash has all been cleared, which is excellent news. Very light conditions generally around the Gold Coast this morning. A little bit under speed northbound on the M1 around Upper Coomera. We do have a breakdown in the shoulder just after Foxville Road there, so some minor delays. And the M1 into Brisbane is starting to build between Tanimura and Sykes Creek. Southbound generally busy, a little bit busy at times around Eagleby at this stage. I'm Brad from A10. More details before 6 on 91.7 ABC Gold Coast.
0: Thank you, Brad. Now, we've been talking about animal stories this morning, sharing your animal encounters, and Sam's in Upper Coomera. Good morning, Sam.
3: Morning, Trevor.
0: And you work with animals, don't you, as part of your work?
3: I do, yes. So my PhD project is on eastern water dragons.
0: That's right, yeah.
3: Yeah, I get to do a bit of work with them.
0: Right. And have you had some amazing... What fascinates you most, I guess, about working with eastern water dragons?
3: I guess what's really cool is their behaviour. Like, people sort of just look at it and think, oh, it's just a lizard. But they've actually got, like, all different personalities. Like, you know, you get to know the ones you work on, and some are quite gregarious, like the sort of come right up to you, and others are scared of you. Some have a lot of friends in the population, and others just really hate each other. So it's...
0: Wow. So they've got real personalities.
3: Yeah, exactly.
0: Yeah, like all animals, yeah. Amazing, yeah. Mm. And in your experience, what's been one of the most fascinating aspects of it for you?
3: I think I really like their evolution and stuff like that. I find that's pretty cool. The main thing, though, that is the most fun is when we get to go out at night in a boat and row down one of the small rivers in Brisbane or Gold Coast or Sunshine Coast, and basically we try and grab them from the trees while they're sleeping.
0: That'd be a shock. Is that kosher? Should you be doing it that way?
3: yeah, we're fully allowed to do it. We've got ethics permits and things like that. But it can lead to some like unexpected situations. Like, the boat's quite small. It's just an inflatable, sort of boat tender that you might see on the back of a larger boat.
0: Yeah, right.
3: And we can only really fit three people in there comfortably. But what happens is, as you're going down the river there, the boat starts to fill up as well with lizards and pillowcases. So it's a bit hard to move around.
0: Leaping lizards.
3: Oh, and we had one time, like, fall into the boat from the tree, because they're lying in the branches that hang over the water and you've got to grab them, but they'll try and jump off if they see you. And this one jumps into the boat and is in there. Is me, I'm like the rower, and then we got one of my other PhD like people I work with, and my partner who came along to help out, and this lizard's running around in the bottom of the boat and they're screaming, and I've tried to grab it. So I put my hand down and grab the tail, and it's supposed to do this, but the tail breaks off in my hand. So
0: oh, no.
3: I've just got this, like, a lizard's tail in my hand, and the rest of it's just running around in the bottom of the boat.
0: Everyone's still screaming.
3: Yeah. And I just could imagine, because there was houses nearby, and they're probably, I think this is like 10 p.m. at night, they're probably going, geez, what's going on out there?
0: Someone's being murdered. Oh, yeah. No. Oh, wow. That's just, I mean, fascinating. I mean, and it's such a rare privilege to be so close and personal with wildlife like that, isn't it?
3: Mm. Yeah, definitely, yeah. And just to be able to actually do that as, I guess, a job sort of is pretty unique.
0: It is. Yeah, what a joy, what a great delight. Hey, Sam, thanks so much for sharing that story. I kind of envy you. I think that's what a wonderful way to make a living.
3: Yeah, no, thank you.
0: Good on you, mate. Have a great day and a fantastic weekend.
3: You too.
0: Thanks, Sam. Sam from Upper Coomera there, working with eastern water dragons, not just a lizard. The professor's in next for the Dawn Patrol.
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8: Good morning, Vietnam!
0: Yes, Charlie, welcome back to the microphone.
9: Do you think Gregarious Lizards is a good band name?
0: It's a great name. Not quite as good as King Gizzard and the Wizard Lizard.
9: King Gizzard and the Lizard Wizard.
0: Lizard Wizard. That's, I never get it right. And they're great.
9: They're
0: awesome. Love those guys.
9: I love them.
0: Yeah. They're so good. We'll have to get some of them on this morning.
9: Oh,
0: on the show, at least, anyway. What have you got?
9: The Battle of the Taxes, not the Battle of the Sexes. Different tennis match. I mean, people find themselves frustrated about a government decision. How far do you take that frustration? One mortgage broker has forked out $16,500 at Canberra's Night of Nights to take his grudge about the budget tax directly up to the Prime Minister in a tennis match at the Lodge.
0: Fantastic. Actually, I think $16,000 to play a tennis match at the Lodge is probably not a bad price. I mean, the money goes to charity. So this is at the Midwinter Ball,
9: yeah,
0: right?
9: Midwinter
0: Which was
9: Ball,
0: just on the other day.
9: So, you know, the Pollies will put up an experience. You know, you can go visit Angus Taylor's property in southern New South Wales. You can have a sauna with David Pocock. Or you can play tennis... With the PM, yeah, those are real examples. Somebody paid $5,000 to go to Angus Taylor's residence
0: and wrestle some cattle.
9: I think it's a dinner.

0: No, but this financial commentator, this is Joseph Dowd. He got attention already this week for spending tens of thousands of dollars on billboards protesting the scaling back of negative gearing and the capital gains tax. And then he secured the winning bid in this auction on Wednesday night. He then took to LinkedIn, of course, to say the concerns of the sector had fallen on deaf ears. He said, "I got real resourceful to find a way to ask our questions. What a better way than a good old game of tennis with the proceeds going to charity." Albo is actually a regular tennis player.
1: Yeah, right. I didn't know that.
0: Yeah. Not sure about this guy, Dawood. And he gets to bring three other guests to the lodge as
1: right.
0: well. That's part of the deal.
1: Right.
0: Albanese said of the match, "If it's a choice between someone who's in the sector somewhere and someone who's got enough money to buy billboards and spend all of this, or a first home buyer struggling to get a home, I'm for the first home buyers." So already a bit of tension in this tennis match.
1: Right. Okay.
0: He was also asked about the tennis showdown in Question Time the following day, and he just joked about Angus Taylor's speech the night before, and he said, "If I was someone on that side, led by this leader of the opposition, I wouldn't be mentioning last night. I would pretend it was all a bad dream."
1: Oh,
0: he's fiery.
1: Zinger.
0: Yeah.
1: All right. Albo. Yeah. Okay. Well, it won't be love all in that match once that game gets underway.
0: No love lost, certainly.
1: It's like some backhand passing shot. And that's for the changes to the CGT.
0: I think we should televise it.
1: That'd be great. I'd love it. I'd love to play tennis at the lodge. It'd be fantastic. Now, let's talk about the big event that's probably the worst-kept secret in America at the moment.
0: Yes, massive rumours circulating about the wedding of the century for this girl.

0: of course, it's Taylor's wedding.
1: Tay-Tay.
0: Reportedly, yes. This week. Gossip columnists say it's going to be at Madison Square Garden. Will it, maybe?
1: Are you going to get married at Madison Square Garden?
0: Apparently they've booked it out. City officials have confirmed that somebody applied for a street closure permit near the arena over the 4th of July Independence Day weekend. The New York Times reported the news that several players on Travis Kelce, of course, I didn't even mention Travis Kelce, is her fiancé. Yeah,
1: he's the other guy in this relationship, apparently.
0: Several of his players on the Kansas City Chiefs have also booked hotel rooms nearby. The Times reported, before they reported confirmation of a permit at the arena, TMZ and other tabloids had begun speculating that Madison Square Garden, which has 22,000 seats,
1: yeah, right.
0: Wedding. Did you get your invite?
1: No, I didn't.
0: The Times hasn't explicitly said that the area event is a wedding, but that it is a celebration that could be related to the couple's nuptials.
1: Right.
0: Don't know what that means.
1: Right.
0: A distraction from the real wedding, maybe.
1: It could be just the after party. She might could be just putting on a concert for everyone.
0: Oh, I don't know about that. During a news conference on Wednesday, the New York City Police Commissioner noted the department was staffing an event at the arena later this week. CBS News has reported on Tuesday that the couple are planning a rehearsal dinner for just about 100 people at the arena's, one of the theatres in the arena on Thursday night, so essentially tonight,
1: right.
0: But US time.
1: Yeah.
0: And a second larger celebration has reportedly been set for Friday night into Saturday morning that could accommodate 1,000 people.
1: Okay.
0: Big wedding.
1: All right.
0: Yeah. Musical talent, massive set constructed inside the arena for the event. This is going to be the wedding of the century.
1: Well, I can't wait for you to give me a first-hand account of the nuptials.
0: Well, if they need an MC, me and Trev are available this weekend.
1: Sure.
0: We'll fly over to New York.
1: Only after the soccer is finished. Well, we could go via Texas.
0: We'll stop in Dallas.
1: Catch the Socceroos, make it in time for Tay-Tay and Kelce's wedding.
0: We'd probably fly into Dallas.
1: Oh, yeah, we would. Yeah, it's one of the hubs.
0: So well, yeah.
1: Perfect. We've got it sorted.
0: Made in the shade.
1: All right. We probably don't have time for a song this morning.
0: No, not this morning.
1: But, yeah, Charlie, that's fantastic.
0: We'll grab
1: your traffic. Love it. Okay, yeah, we'll get Brad up for some a traffic update in just a tick. That is Charlie, of course, the professor. Professor Charlie Mills with the Dawn Patrol this morning. And, Tay-Tay and Travis Kelce's wedding, or is it, happening at Madison Square Garden this weekend? We shall see, indeed. I got the latest ABC News coming your way in just a mere matter of seconds, and then the first edition of AM.
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3: This is a fun breakdown this morning, Trevor, on the M1 northbound in the shoulder after Foxhill Road, Upper Coomera. There has been minor delays there. The run into Brisbane is generally busy between Tanimura and Sykes Creek. South

0: 10 is on the speed as you make way through Eagleby. A good run on the Gold Coast Highway, moving well around Broadbeach, Surfers Paradise and Miami. Light conditions on Brisbane Road, Smith Street and also on Gooding Drive. I'm back from ATM. More details after 6 on 91.7.
1: ABC News. Good morning, I'm Maria Hatzakis. A man's been rescued in earthquake-ravaged Venezuela after being trapped 9 metres under rubble for more than a week. John O'Wakeley has the story.
2: 44-year-old Hernan Alberto Gil Flores was lifted to an ambulance above ground to the applause of rescuers before being taken to hospital. He spent more than 8 days underneath the collapsed shopping centre in La Guerra that he once worked at as a security guard, being fed water through a tube as rescuers laboured for around 100 hours to get him out. His survival was described as a miracle by his doctor, but it marks a sharp contrast to the body bags and stacked caskets throughout La Guerra. The aftermath of the quakes last week has left medics worried that the fallout could pave the way for a widening medical crisis of untreated injuries and infectious diseases.
1: National Cabinet is being urged to make ambulance billing consistent across the country to prevent consumers being hit with bill shocks. Alison Branley explains.
3: Ambulance billing varies widely nationally, with Queensland and Tasmania making it free for residents and other states having a maze of discounts and carve-outs. Private health insurance coverage also varies between policies, and some don't cover those treated at the scene. Consumers Health Forum of Australia Chief Executive Elizabeth Devaney says too many patients are getting surprise bills.
4: Well, we'd love to see National Cabinet tackle this and agree to have some kind of uniformity across the country.
3: The federal government declined to comment.
1: The Royal Commission on Anti-Semitism and Social Cohesion will today hear evidence from one of the largest global artificial intelligence companies. Details from Gavin Coutts.
5: The inquiry is currently examining the spread of extreme content on online platforms and whether more regulation is needed. Today it'll hear testimony from Theo Hormuzis, the Australian boss of Anthropic, the developer behind chatbot Claude. The company recently signed a memorandum of understanding with the Australian government aimed at boosting local investment and AI safety research. A senior official at the Department of Infrastructure will also give evidence today about online safety policy.
1: A man's been charged over a carjacking in Gympie. Police allege the 33-year-old stole a vehicle from Chapel Lane in April while a woman and three children were still inside. He later got out the vehicle and ran away. No one was hurt. He was arrested on Wednesday night and is due to appear in court today, charged with offences including deprivation of liberty, stealing a vehicle, and serious assault of a police officer. Anticipation is building ahead of the wedding of pop star Taylor Swift, which is expected to take place at Madison Square Garden in New York over the next 2 days. Lauren Day reports from New York.
6: Taylor Swift has described her upcoming wedding to footballer Travis Kelce as your English teacher marrying your gym teacher. But really, this is America's royal wedding. Hundreds of police officers are on patrol and several roads are closed around Madison Square Garden ahead of the 2-day event, which will kick off with a small rehearsal dinner of just 100 people in the next few hours. On Friday local time, 1,000 guests are expected for the main event at the garden with possible stage performances, according to a police memo obtained by the New York Times. The event is private and taking place in the middle of the heat wave, but that's unlikely to keep the pop star's famously enthusiastic fans away.
1: In the AFL, Brisbane has beaten Geelong by 22 points at Cardinia Park. Here's Corbett Middlemass.
7: The Lions kicked the first 8 goals of the game to lead by as many as 43 points. The Cats turned it around, dominating the second term to get within 1 early in the third quarter. But Brisbane powered away again, kicking 8 of the next 11 goals to open up the game and ultimately win by 22. The victory makes it 4 in a row for Brisbane as they replace Geelong in the top 4. The Cats have now lost 4 of their last 5 games and could fall as low as 8th by the end of the weekend. Corbin Middlemass, ABC Sport, Geelong.
1: Briefly in tennis, Australian Maya Joint is out of the women's Wimbledon singles. She was knocked out by Alexandra Iala in 3 sets, 6-3, 6-2, 6-love. The weather for Queensland, isolated showers in the northwest, central interior and the east coast, mostly sunny elsewhere. Cairns 27, Townsville, Rockhampton and Mount

0: Kaiser 28, Mackay 25, Bundaberg 26. In the state southeast, a partly cloudy day, Brisbane 27, Gold Coast 26, Sunshine Coast a top of 25, Toowoomba 20. ABC News.
1: Good morning and welcome to AM. I'm Barbara Miller, coming to you from Gadigal Land in Sydney. Anti-gambling advocates are hopeful a lengthy inquiry into the federal government's legislation to restrict gambling ads will put more pressure on Labor to strengthen the laws. As Parliament rose

0: to an 8-week Senate inquiry, with the Greens, crossbench and coalition demanding more scrutiny. Here's political reporter Pablo Vinales.
1: Anna Bardsley was addicted to poker machines for a decade. The financial losses are hard for her to quantify, but she says the personal toll has been the hardest.
2: As far as how much money I lost, I have no idea because there's no way to track how much you lose on poker machines. But it was thousands and thousands and thousands of dollars more than I meant to spend. The time I lost and the part of myself I lost is the biggest loss of all. It leaves you feeling like a completely useless human being.
1: She recovered from her addiction more than 15 years ago and has since watched problem gambling in Australia evolve, with advertising not just on TV and radio, but increasingly online and on social media.
2: The way that gambling is promoted in Australia is a safe and a fun pastime, if you like. It's not accurate, it's not true, it's a serious adult problem.
1: As federal parliament rose for a 5-week winter break yesterday, Labor's long-awaited bill to restrict gambling advertising was sent to a Senate inquiry. It proposed a limit of 3 TV ads per hour between 6 a.m. and 8:30 p.m., none during live sports in those hours, and online ads blocked for under 18s with an opt-out for adults. The government also wants to stop influencers, regardless of the size of their following, and sports personalities from promoting gambling online. In Question Time, the Prime Minister touted the reform.
3: This is good reform. This is a major step forward, and the Parliament should vote for it. If they don't, then you do have the option of the status quo. We have taken the strongest possible action that any government has taken in history.
1: But not strong enough for the Greens and Independents. Independent MP Allegra Spender.
4: The Prime Minister seems to not see this as significant an issue as the country does. And I think this, you know, he's in this instance, he's really out of touch with, I think, what community sentiment is.
1: She says the bill is far from the recommendations of a review led by the late Labor MP Peter Murphy. It called for a complete phased-in ban of gambling advertising.
4: This is just another partial ban. I think that it's really missing the opportunity to do something significantly better.
1: The Coalition wants more time. Jane Hume is the Deputy Liberal Leader and thinks the bill being sent to an 8-week inquiry will provide the chance to get it right.
5: If there should be changes, if there should be, particularly with online gambling apps, opportunities to opt in rather than opt out, those sorts of integrity measures that you can put around gambling, I think that this is the opportunity to flesh that out.
1: As the laws face more scrutiny, Anna Bardsley has this message.
2: It's a chance to do something and leave an amazing legacy behind. Be the government, be the politicians that said, look what we did, instead of look what we didn't do.
0: That report by Pablo Vinales with Oliver Gordon. Iran's 86-year-old supreme leader was killed on the very first day of the US and Israeli war on February the 28th. Now talks to achieve a lasting peace have been put on hold as Tehran prepares an elaborate farewell for Ayatollah Ali Khamenei. The ABC's Karishma Vyas is in Istanbul.
6: So they start on July the 4th, and for 2 days, the 4th and the 5th, people will be able to come and pay their respects to the former supreme leader at the Grand Masala in Tehran. Authorities there have told us that there will be some 15 million people who will come for that event. So absolutely huge logistical details that they have to figure out. And then on Monday, the 6th of July, there will be a procession where the body, or at least what remains of the body of Ali Khamenei, will be taken from the Grand Masala through Tehran on an 11-kilometer stretch to the Azad, or the Freedom Monument, in the center of the city. Now, Tehran is not the only city that will be marking this funeral procession. There will also be events held in the religiously significant city of Qom, and then finally on the 9th of July, the former supreme leader will be buried in Mashhad, the city he was born in.
0: And you'll be in Iran to witness those what sound like quite extraordinary events. I guess this is a massive show of strength as well for the Iranian regime. Is there any word yet on whether the late Ayatollah's son, the new leader, Mojtaba

0: Habahamani might finally be seen?
1: Yes, there was just word today that, in fact, his representatives told Indian officials that he will not be attending. And they said this was because of security concerns for him. Of course, he was in the compound on the 28th of February when a joint operation by Israel and the United States killed the former supreme leader. He was present there, and it's believed that he was very severely injured. Now, since then, he has not been seen or heard from. He's released statements periodically, you know, talking about these peace negotiations, about the memorandum of understanding, taking quite a strong position against the United States and Israel. But nobody has seen or heard from him. So Iranians, certainly there's a lot of speculation about what his status is, whether in fact he is alive. And again, at this important event, he will not be attending in person.
0: The ABC's Karishma Vyas. Well, are you going to set your alarm or just stay up all night? I'm talking, of course, about the Socceroos' very early kickoff against Egypt. Beyond the major city live sites, this World Cup has seen neighbourhood pubs and cafes transformed into viewing parties for a host of games. Jeremy Story Carter has been taking the pulse in Melbourne.
2: It's before dawn on a chilly Melbourne morning, but it feels closer to a Saturday night club party. Out the back of a Brunswick cafe, Melbourne's Ghanaian community has turned out in force for a World Cup watch party. The coffee machine is working overtime, so too a small projector beaming the match onto a brick wall. Zara Garbra wouldn't be anywhere else.
3: The theme of today is just unity, coming together and celebrating and, yeah, just being a part of something bigger than yourself, and I think that's really important.
2: The 29-year-old Melburnian is of Ghanaian Italian heritage. She says the World Cup has seen a special energy coursing through the city.
3: And I think you can really feel that when you come into spaces like this that celebrate your identity, that celebrate culture, that celebrate where you're from. I think now more than ever it's important because I think, yeah, we can feel, I guess, a sense of change in the world right now.
2: A few suburbs over, Melbourne's small Brazilian community gathered to watch their beloved Seleção.
4: Oh, that's a goal!
2: I think Brazil might have just scored. That's Elba Shiliatin, one of the organisers responsible for bringing together hundreds of people for a special World Cup viewing party. Children wearing the bright yellow of Brazil's national team watched on enthralled in the action, with the match folded in as part of their usual language classes. For Miss Shiliatin, who moved to Australia in 1988, the moment fused together two of her great loves.
5: I love the Brazilian, the fact that my Brazilian heritage, but I always like the connection to Australia. We are very proud to say we are Australian citizens. We were born in Brazil, but our home is Australia.
2: While major live sites like Federation Square attract the biggest crowds and media attention, Australians around the country have descended in their droves on community spaces, cafes and pubs to watch matches together with strangers. So what is it about the World Cup that sparks such passionate displays of public unity? It's a question Emeritus Professor from Western Sydney University, David Rowe, has long pondered.
6: At these great high holidays, as some called it, high holidays of sport, are also high holidays of the nation. This is one of the moments where you get perhaps a sense of this is what a nation feels like.
2: Back in Brunswick, Adjua Nkrumah had to duck back down the street to grab her drums.
7: It's so beautiful to see how people come together. You see people in their flags on the street, but it doesn't feel intimidating or funny. It's just fun. It's joyous.
0: Jeremy Story Carter there. The Aussie dollar is stronger. It's buying 69.2 US cents. That's early AM. I'm Barbara Miller. It's 6:15.
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9: Good morning. We're chasing 25 glorious degrees today. Blue skies and sunshine all the way. Winter? What winter? You've got to be dreaming. Hunters at the Seaway says it's currently 17 degrees there. Winds from the north-northwest at 7 knots. There's about 8 boats out at the moment. The next tide will be a high at 9.30. It'll be 1.15 metres. There'll be a low at 3 this afternoon at just over 0.3 of a metre. Keith at Point Danger says it's not too bad. Does that also mean it's not too good? I don't know. It's currently 15 degrees there. There's one boat out, and the water temp is a lovely 21 degrees. Talking about animal encounters this morning, and Maggie says, my husband and I were camping in a bush setting playing bocce, bull, and the jack was made of wood. A kookaburra swooped down, stole the jack, and flew into the trees. I chased it as it fluttered from branch to branch, trying to crack it open, smashing it on a branch. It finally dropped it, so I got the jack back. They're cheeky buggers, those kookaburras, Maggie. I love them. I love kookaburras personally, but they are cheeky. And Chantel says, when my youngest son, your listener Sam, was a toddler, he was in the backyard with his older brother, Kane. We lived in the northern suburbs of the Illawarra in New South Wales. And a huge eagle landed in our yard. Kane instantly went into big brother protective mode and covered Sam as he was afraid the eagle would carry him off. Yes, it was beautiful, but frightening up that close. I can imagine, Chantel, and as a mum, you would have been beside yourself with just fear and anxiety, no doubt. I have to say, my son, when he was very young, about 2 years old, we were out picnicking one day, and he was always fascinated by animals, always has been. He managed, there was a whole bunch of ducks around this lake where we were picnicking, and just by pure accident, a two-year-old managed to catch a duck and pick it up. And this woman just randomly came up and started abusing him for handling the duck. My poor son was just terrified, didn't know what to do. I thought it was very unfair of that woman. He was just two. He wasn't doing anything. He picked the duck up and was cuddling the duck. Yeah. Wildlife encounters. If you want to share them with us today, 1300 903 917 or 0487 993 222. Hey, Costa's in our neck of the woods. We're going to find out what he's up to next as we get out into the garden. Stick around. It's Katrina and the Waves now. 18 after 6.

0: 91.7 ABC Gold Coast. It's Katrina and the Waves, Walking on Sunshine. It's 21 past 6. And Costa's in our neck of the woods. Costa, good morning. We've been talking about animal encounters on the show this morning. You must have had plenty.
1: Oh, well, look, speaking of your neck of the woods, one of my most special ones was with Wall and the Watergum Landcare Group when there was a bio blitz there on the Goldie, and I went out with a group looking for night wildlife, and within 150 metres of walking off this bush track, there staring back at us was a greater glider.
0: Oh,
1: and that was the first time I'd ever seen one. And the greater glider was standing about half a metre tall in this tree. And when your light hits it, it's like halogen headlights staring at you saying, "Get the torch out of my face, mate." And then someone had a big lens camera so they could zoom in. And, yeah, that was a beautiful moment. Next to another one where I was out surfing on the south coast, and this young boy, he's a local boy, and he's only allowed to go out surfing if he is with someone. And so I was about to go out, and he was standing there, and he said, "Oh, can I come with you?" And we were out there, and next second, we'd been there for about 2 minutes, and I saw the fin. And, like, your heart drops, like it's like,
0: yep.
1: Oh.
0: And
1: then
0: feeling.
1: Next second, there was a second one and the third one and a fifth one. And then there was this whole group of dolphins, and they were playing happy sack with a fish in a circle. And they were just going bob, bob, bob with their nose. And this fish was bouncing around in a circle.
0: Amazing.
1: And then next second, someone said, "Let's go." And they took off and they went underneath us. Like, I mean, literally, I could feel them under my board. And there must have, I was counting 2, 4, 6, 8, 10. And there was like 36. I kind of lost count. But
0: no.
1: Yeah, wow. That was an amazing wildlife experience. I'll never forget it.
0: Oh, man, that is incredible. Wow. Jeez. Any wildlife encounters this week? What have you been doing? Because you're in Brisbane, aren't you? And you're heading up to...
1: Well, I've been in Brisbane. Hmm. I've been with Jerry Colby-Williams. We've been doing some filming. And we were out at the wonderful Native Botanic Gardens and Environment Centre. I'm sure plenty of the listeners have heard of it. They might have been to their Environment Day, but it's called Indigiscapes. And we were out there filming in the bushland there, the beautiful mangroves or sort of wetlands that they have there. And it's a stunning place. And we were doing some throws for an upcoming episode. And there's a 400 plus year old tallowwood standing there, and
0: jeez,
1: you know, just being around things like that, it makes life a little more grounded. And
0: I was going to say, it's very humbling, isn't
1: sort
0: it,
1: of
0: really?
1: Scene. It is,
0: yeah.
1: And they've got this beautiful bench, like almost like a, it's quite a large bench, but it's curved like a poolside bench, and you can lay in it and just look up at the tree and watch all the bird life and the activity, because it's just a haven for wildlife.
0: I want to go.
1: Yeah.
0: Go and check it out.
1: Well worth a visit.
0: Nice.
1: Well worth a visit.
0: So that's in the Brisbane Native Botanic Gardens, yeah?
1: Indigiscapes, it's called.
0: Indigiscapes, right. Okay.
1: Yeah, and it's a beautiful community centre, and that they grow a whole lot of native plants. They've got an amazing nursery up there as well. So, yeah, and it was packed. To all the mums and dads and the kids out there, like it's school holidays, like it was packed with kids and running around, and the energy's great. I was out in Brisbane yesterday afternoon, and, you know, there's just families and children everywhere. It's an amazing time, the school holidays. I mean, some people might go, "Oh, it's busy," but I love it. I just think, you know, there's wide-eyed kids everywhere. And
0: it brings so much energy, enthusiasm and playfulness to life. Yeah, it's great.
1: Yeah, like I'm heading to...

0: today. I'm just literally on my way to the airport now because one of my favourite events of the year, and when we talk about wildlife, Trev, the St. Lawrence Wetlands Weekend, and for the listeners, put it on your bucket list because it's very rare that you go to a festival and the centrepiece of the festival you get to camp right next to. And
1: Where is this? Where's the St. Lawrence Wetlands Festival?
0: Lawrence is basically, it's 2 hours either north of Rocky or south of Mackay. It's right in the middle.
1: Okay.
0: And these wetlands are spectacular and they're such an important landscape. And it's a beautiful thing for a festival to happen right there in the landscape. So you know, the welcome with the sunset is incredible. There's a freshwater, saltwater tour that we lead and people can learn about the wetlands and their importance. There's all sorts of craft and art activities. So the weekend, you're kind of immersed in nature, but there's all these creativity activities for people to get involved in and there's food. You know, Matt Galinsky's up there. But I just love, Trev, that you get this encounter. And you're away from the built world and people camp or they bring caravans and tents and things and it's just got a different vibe and everyone's relaxed. Like BirdLife Capricornia from Wide Bay, there's a guy called Alan Briggs and he's a birder with he's like an absolute search engine. Like he's there and he goes, oh, there's a so-and-so, and there's a blah, blah, blah. And like you just listen to him and you think, my God, that is 10 lifetimes of knowledge. So the daily bird walk at 6 a.m.,
1: that'd be incredible.
0: That's like church. You know, it's like a religious experience, you know. That's my tomorrow and Sunday, I'm going to be immersed in nature.
1: Oh, you're going to be in your element, aren't you? And Charlie and I were talking about this when we started talking about wildlife on the show earlier this morning. It's that reconnecting with nature and the awareness that we're not just these suburban creatures, that we are part of a much bigger biosphere, and it's about reconnecting with that and just taking stock again of our place in the world.
0: Yeah, and I think you put it, one of the biggest messages that I share with children, but adults for that matter, and you literally touch on it, we are nature. It's not nature's over there or we're going to visit, and we don't live in a suburb. A suburb is something placed on the landscape. The landscape's still under there. And the more we understand it and connect with it, then the more we just get the energy and the sort of awe. It's an incredible planet and seasonality and just one thing about the wetlands, Trev, is you see the landscape breathing because the tide comes in.
1: Oh, yeah. Yeah.
0: And it goes out.
1: It's like a living organism, isn't it? Yeah.
0: It is.
1: Yeah. Yeah. You know? Yeah. Extraordinary. Well, they say it's the lungs, isn't it? It's the lungs of the environment. Yeah. So,
0: kidney and liver. Costa, and
1: you've sold me, mate. I think I'm going next year. I better book some time off. Sounds fantastic. So look forward to it, Costa. And of course, Gardening Australia, as always, from 7:30 tonight. Costa Georgiadis, nice to have you in our neck of the woods, even if it is a little up the road. But hopefully, we'll get you back on the Gold Coast sometime soon.
0: I'll be back soon, Trev.
1: Thanks. Good on you, mate. Costa Georgiadis from Gardening Australia on 91.7 ABC Gold Coast. It's 29 past 6. Let's get an update on the traffic from Brad.
2: 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Traffic.
1: Oh, Brad, I could listen to Costa all day.
3: Oh, he's a great man. Love Costa. Absolutely love him.
1: Yes.
3: Love getting a good man. It's
1: a galaxy of stars on this show, mate. Costa and now you. Take it away. You're in the spotlight.
3: A grade to B minus grade. Here I am. Got a breakdown in my northbound shot after Fox Road, Upper Coomera. Some minor delays there, but generally a good run on the roads around the Gold Coast this morning. All very light conditions overall. Just that run into Brisbane, slow around the mergers on the M1, but just between Tanimura and Sykes Creek, it is looking good through Logan Home. And also that southbound run has eased around Eagleby. I'll be back for 10 more details before 7 on 91.7 ABC Gold Coast.
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4: Good morning, Gemma Sapwell with ABC Local News. More runners than ever before are at the ready on the Gold Coast as one of the country's largest marathon weekends kicks off. Charmaine Allison reports.
5: About 43,000 competitors will take to the course over the

0: the next 2 days, an extra 4,000 runners than in the 2025 weekend. Each individual race has seen a boost in participants, with Sunday's Hallmark Marathon, which sold out in just 8 hours, boasting 17,000 runners. Registrations were received from a record 60 countries, and although the event has gained popularity, event CEO Ben Mannion says there's no plan to overthrow the country's largest marathon in Sydney.
1: We're at capacity, I think, but we'd need to change things slightly around if we wanted to grow the event.
0: The half marathon begins tomorrow morning.
2: The Gold Coast Deputy Mayor says the construction of a $1 billion waste-to-energy facility at Stapleton is positively impacting property prices in the area. Councillor Mark Hamill joined the city's mayor yesterday in touring an organic waste process facility, the first component of the Advanced Resource Recovery Centre to be operational. He says the project is attracting overseas interest and it's having flow-on effects for surrounding landowners.
3: Land prices in Yatala in general are going up. There's a lot of excitement to be co-located near this precinct. Since we've made the announcement to the world market about the Energy from Waste plant, we are seeing companies from right around the world going, hey, we really want to be part of this. So having that land is important. The value of that land has gone up.
2: Meanwhile, the chief executive of the Advanced Resource Recovery Centre says contamination remains one of the biggest issues facing green waste. Items such as plastic bags, pet waste and even vapes are being dumped in green bins. Grant Gabriel says residents have a role to play in getting the best outcomes from the city's green waste program.
4: It becomes a lot easier at the back end, the processing side, to manage that when things are done right at the front end. It also saves money. So we spend a significant amount of money having to do that sorting at the end. If the community gets on board earlier on, this all contributes to lower cost of living when it comes through the rates.
2: New legislation will address a drug driving loophole which allowed a woman with narcotics in her system to avoid a drug conviction after crashing into and killing a Queensland mother. Madeline Grace has the report.
5: Imbul father of seven, Stephen Dennis, was devastated when his wife, Kathleen, was killed in a car crash that also left his 17-year-old son, Luke, permanently injured. The other driver, Carla Ann Lute-Jenau, was last year acquitted of being adversely affected by drugs, despite having high levels of methamphetamine in her system. Attorney General Deb Frecklington says, in the future, any meth in a driver's system will be automatically considered an aggravating factor. Mr. Dennis says it's a step in the right direction.
6: We need a deterrent. It's a scourge on our culture that this sort of drug taking exists.
5: Mr. Dennis says he hopes the change will help protect other families on the road.
2: Griffith University criminal and humanitarian law researcher Simon McKenzie says while legal changes may ensure heavy drug users are better dealt with, it will also impact those driving with traces of drugs.
7: This law will catch them, and it will also catch a group of people who aren't affected by the drugs that are in their system, but who nevertheless have trace elements from their big night on the weekend or their medical marijuana prescription. And the law doesn't differentiate.
2: Neurologists are urging parents to think twice about withdrawing their children from contact sports despite growing concern about the long-term impact of head injuries. Hannah Moon reports.
8: Amid rising concerns about head injuries in junior sports, medical experts say that greater concussion awareness is a positive step forward. However, a recent Royal Children's Hospital survey revealed that fear of head trauma has forced almost a third of parents to ban their children from contact codes entirely. Senior neurologist Professor Michael O'Sullivan says sporting clubs should implement simple safety protocols to reassure anxious households.
9: We should always be looking for opportunities to mitigate risks by, you know, the way that we organise junior sport.
8: Dr. O'Sullivan insists that children can still play safely when leagues actively work to maximise the health advantages while minimising the physical risks.
2: To the weather, a sunny day, a top of 25 degrees. Right now it's 14 in Coolangatta, 17 at the Seaway, 13 in Canungra and 11 in Beaudesert Desert. For news at any time, go to abc.net.au/Gold Coast. 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
10: Good morning. Nice to have you with us as we head into the weekend. The weekend of the Gold Coast Marathon, 43,000, or not quite, just under 43,000 runners registered for the 9 races across the weekend, coming from as far away as Singapore, Japan.

New Zealand, and of course, right across the country. People of all ages and abilities taking part in those nine races. The main event, of course, getting underway on Sunday morning, first thing. Charlie's going to be taking a look at running and one of the competitors in the marathon this weekend as part of Code of Conduct. That's coming up. We'll check surf conditions with Tapper and, of course, the world of finance with Linda as well. We've been talking about wildlife encounters this morning on the show, and Nathan says, whenever I'm putting compost into our garden bed straight out of the compost bin, I have a plethora of, I love that word, a plethora, a flock of friends join me, from butcher birds to magpies, as they start to pick through and pick up their live worms. It's always wonderful. Yeah, that's one of the great things about living on the Gold Coast, Nathan. Nature is everywhere. We've got a lot of bird life around our place. Exactly the same thing. We had some maggies in a nest in a tree in our backyard, and we go out on a weekend, have Sunday brekkie, bacon and eggs, whatever, on the back deck, and the maggies just come down, and you know they'd want some food, and it's like, well, you sing for us, we might give you a little bit of crust off the sourdough or something like that. Yeah, it's lovely. It really is nice. And same thing, mowing the lawn in the garden, they're always waiting for the worms. They come by and hop around and help themselves to it. It's wonderful. Yeah, I'd love to hear your stories, your animal encounters this morning. The good, the bad, the exciting, and, well, the strange, if you've got any of those. 0487 993 222 or 1300 903 917. We're heading to the beach with Tapper next.

0: I'm not sure if it's the songs or just the accent. You can't help but love the Proclaimers, right? I'm on my way. It's 91.7 ABC Gold Coast, 19-7. Just an update on the FIFA World Cup. There's only, well, about 10 minutes, 12 minutes of regular time to go. Spain looking like the goods. They really are the biz, leading Austria 2-0 in the knockout game of the World Cup this morning, happening in Los Angeles. Let's take a look at what's happening a little closer to home. Tapper's at Snapper, and is the surf any better this morning, mate?
1: Mate, it is way better than yesterday. That wind hasn't really come up yet, but the wind's not going to be best. But the swell, oh, mate, the sunrise too. The orange ball's just come over the horizon. Pretty magnificent right now. But, yeah, the swell's a bit bigger. It's 8 seconds. It's a trade swell coming from all the way off that high from New Zealand. And, yeah, it's averaging about a metre, peaking about 2 and a bit. And on the Palmy Wave, right a buoy. And the swell's a lot cleaner than it was yesterday. We've got a high tide about 10, low tide around 3:30. And the water temperature, 21 degrees. Air temperature, not too bad at the moment. I've actually got the shirt off. I might get a bit warm. I might have to switch out of the jeans later on, mate. But I'm down here
0: for Rockies. We're heading for 25, so, yeah, it's going to be a cracker.
1: Oh, look out. Well, I will be switching out of the jeans later down here at the Ockie Grom Comp. The Groms, there's heaps of them out at Snapper. The wind's not going to be quite right for today, but I tell you what, there's been some great surfing and there'll be a bit of aerial action and all sorts of stuff going on. But if you're looking for a wave yourself and don't want to put up with about 5,000 pesky Groms, I'd be trying your beaches from the Spit all the way south down to about Miami and the Tweed Coast back beaches, South Stratty. They're the places where the waves will be best and it'll be getting a bit of this swell, mate. So some fun beach breaks for everybody out there. You know, it's not that cold in the air, but the water temp's a little chill, so probably need some sort of wetsuit. But yeah, looking like a really beautiful day, mate. It's going to be pretty awesome out there, and some fun beach breaks. West to northwest winds all day, so the northern beach is going to, so there's going to be waves all day. 10 o'clock high tide, I reckon, on the high tide. That's when it's going to light up on the beaches. So some fun beach breaks without too many crew, if you know where a good bank is. I can't tell you where they are because I only know of one, and I'll get shot if I say that one.
0: You will. All right, mate. Well, that orange ball rising up above the horizon, mate, it's going to be a Jaffa of a day, literally. So enjoy it.
1: Cheers, mate.
0: Okay, good on you, Tapper. Tapper at Snapper for the Ockie Grom comp today. Yeah, not the best wind conditions with those west-northwesterlies, but at least the surf's up and it'll really test out the young talent on show if you want to go and check them out. Long-distance runners from across the country and indeed around the world are landing on the Gold Coast for the marathon this weekend. It is one of the fastest-growing racing events in the country. And while lots of training is critical, so too is self-care, needed before, during and after the race. Nick Dyer spoke with Dr. Kieran Laplastria, a GP and Assistant Professor of General Practice from Brond University, for some advice for anyone taking part in the race.
2: The most important thing is you must sleep. The night before the race, you'll often have a quite broken sleep. So over the next couple of nights, you really want to punch in 8 to 9 hours. So really get that body rested. And nutrition is really important. So we all talk about carb loading, but we know that we need to really push those carbohydrates over the next few meals. And particularly tonight and into tomorrow, you just want to keep your protein to a minimum, and which is about, you know, 1 gram per kilo for the day, and your fats, just moderate your fats. And the primary issue there is that we want the bowel ready for what is actually an extremely stressful thing for the bowel, which is a starvation period, as well as a high intensity energy period, and that can really confuse the bowel. And the other thing is really probably moderate the fiber, because you just want to keep things moving. But you don't want the body doing too much work in the next few days leading up to the race itself.
3: Because you don't want to have to go to the bathroom during the race.
2: Yeah, although the nervous twos are not that unusual. Often in anticipation of the race, your body knows that it wants to get things cleared out. So that's okay. But it is really inconvenient getting through the, you know, to 2-3 hour mark and suddenly needing to stop for a toilet break. But it's not the end of the world. It's how you recover from that.
3: Yeah. Okay. So morning of.
2: On the day, you want plenty of complex carbohydrates about 45 minutes to an hour before. So that can be like a whole grain bit of bread with some peanut butter on it. But you want to give yourself a good 40 minutes before you actually start the race. Within the race, most people will use the gels, and that's fairly common. If you've never used a gel, don't start. They actually have a laxative effect.
3: Can you drink too much?
2: Yeah, so we want about a third of the fluid intake to be electrolytes. Generally these days, race organisers are pretty aware of this, so they use diluted versions of electrolytes. You want to keep the sugar in those electrolytes to a minimum, but the salts are really important. And so with the diluted ones, you can pretty much drink those at any drink station. But if you're sticking to water, at your third stop, you do want to make sure you pick up one of those ones with the electrolytes in it. We want those salts replaced. Mm.
0: That's Dr. Kieran Laplastria, GP, an assistant professor of general practice from Bond, speaking with Nick Dye there. Some very handy advice if you happen to be taking part in the Gold Coast Marathon this weekend. Linda Woods, you ever run a marathon? Would you take part?
4: I love to observe, Tom. Oh, sorry, Trevor. I just enjoy the fact that other people get out there and do it, and I like to cheer them on.
0: And they're working hard just for you, Linda.
4: Look, yeah, it's one of my colleagues did it on like short notice to run a marathon, and he did it, and it was like, wow, how cool is that? So virtually no prep.
0: Oh,
4: pretty amazing.
0: Oh yeah, that's impressive.
4: Yeah, that is impressive.
0: That's impressive, or just very, very foolish, but you know.
4: Probably a bit of both. Yeah. So yes. Hey, but look, Trevor, US job data lower than forecast. So we've got US markets mixed. We've got the Dow up 1.1%. That's 594 points higher, and the Nasdaq's down 0.8. Got the S&P 500 flat. It's actually at 0.01, and then when you read it, it actually reads as 0.00. So I'm going to call that flat. That's as close as you can get to flat, Trevor.
0: Okay.
4: So the shipwreck continues. You got the semiconductors down 5.4. So we have seen a bit of rotation back into the Dow Jones, into your large caps. Hence, you've got the Nasdaq down and you've got the Dow Jones up. But we got oil down 0.15%. It's at 68.5 a barrel. Remember, it was on the 27th of March, it was 65.3. You've got gold up $55 and the Aussie dollar a little bit firmer at 69.2. But look, not much happening today. You've got New Zealand consumer confidence coming out a little bit later this morning. And we have got the US markets closed for the long weekend. Now, it's not because it's Taylor's wedding. It's actually closed. Just in case you weren't sure,
0: closed
4: for the national holiday. Now, what made me think, Trevor, that Tom Ford is
0: Tom Forbes,
4: actually,
0: we're talking about,
4: he is,
0: you think
4: away.
0: He might be going off to, because he's flying out of the country today. He's on leave. You think he's heading
4: he's
0: to Tay Tay's wedding?
4: All he told me was he was going overseas.
0: Right.
4: And you just join the dots, don't you? You see? So, so.
0: Could be.
4: If he was doing any US currency exchange.
0: If Tom was going, he'd be bragging about it. He would.
4: No, he's discreet. He'll brag about it when he gets back. He'll let us know when he gets home.
0: Tom Forbes and the word discreet have never been uttered ever before in a sentence, Linda. Now, I can hear that you're on the move yourself. You're on the road, so
4: I am.
0: So, yep.
4: I'm not going to the airport. I'm not on my way to the airport.
0: You're not going to Tay Tay's wedding. Okay.
4: No, I have not been invited. I'm not one of her close, intimate, personal 1,000 friends.
0: Your BFF.
4: So
0: no.
4: Okay. Yeah, no.
0: All right. Well, look, I don't know who goes to a conference on the weekend, but you never stop working, do you? So enjoy. And we'll catch up again on Monday.
4: Futures up 44, so we're looking at a positive start to close the week.
0: Beautiful.
4: Awesome.
0: Enjoy the conference, Linda. Have a fabulous weekend. Stay safe, travel safe, and we'll talk again Monday.
4: Thanks,
0: Linda. Linda Woods, with thanks to Aut Minette on 91.7 ABC Gold Coast. Apologies about the road noise there. A little bit noisy on the road as Linda makes her way out of town. 11 to 7 now.

0: Paul Simons loves me like a rock on 91.7 ABC Gold Coast. Trevor Jackson this morning. G'day. 7 minutes away from the latest ABC news. Up next, it's the Professor. He's back with Charlie's Code of Conduct. And he's lacing up his runners this morning ahead of, well, one of the biggest sporting events in this town. It is, of course, the weekend of the Gold Coast Marathon.
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0: This weekend, one of the Gold Coast's biggest local sporting events gets underway. You can expect the usual road closures, and yes, there'll be people lining the streets in their thousands. It is the Gold Coast Marathon. Almost 43,000 competitors taking part from all over the world. One well-known runner that's lacing up her sneakers is Achana Murray Bartlett. Now, you might remember her as the woman who ran 150 marathons in 150 days just a few years ago. This weekend's Gold Coast Marathon lines up with the showing of a documentary covering Achana's extraordinary feat. And that'll be shown on the Gold Coast next week. But before we get to that, and indeed the big race this weekend, Charlie catches up with Achana for Code of Conduct.
4: It's time for Code of Conduct with Charlie Mills.
5: Achana, thank you for joining me today. We're speaking because you ran 150 marathons in 150 days. Now, that was back a few years ago now, but I suppose the question is, are you still sore?
6: Sometimes I think I am, yes. I think I didn't run again. When did we finish? January 2023. I didn't run again for about 3 months. I was utterly cooked.
5: And probably, I think rightly so, sick of running.
6: No, not sick of running. I mean, it was one of the best adventures of my life. The biggest thing afterwards was I kept saying, you know, I've run mainland Australia, and everyone kept saying, you haven't really run tip to toe because you haven't run Tasmania. And I thought, that's a valid point. So July, which is what, 4 months later, I then ran from Davenport to Hobart to say, yes, I've officially run tip to toe.
5: Completed it. Love it. Now, that was a few years ago, and there was a lot of attention and celebration when you did that. But could you remind us why you did that?
6: Yeah, I guess it was three goals. One was to break the Guinness World Record. One was to get to Melbourne, which was a childhood goal. And the other was to raise money for our partner charity, the Wilderness Society.
5: Now, talk to me about this documentary, 150, it's called, and it's being shown around the traps now. What is kind of the focus of this doco? What story is it trying to tell?
6: It's definitely a film on resilience.

0: resilience and endurance and having these huge dreams and just having the courage to take the first step. So if you've got a goal, whether it's running or whether it's, you know, musical or whatever it is, to just take that first step and give it a try.
1: This is a bit of fun. I noticed this. Osher Gunsberg narrating it. How did that happen?
0: Well, he's got a bit of an environmental goals himself, and we were just chatting during the run and we thought, oh, what a better narrator than, you know, one of Australia's biggest personalities. And he's got the perfect personality for it. He was perfect.
1: So tell us the details of how we can see 150, because it's coming up next week on the Gold Coast.
0: That's correct. The 8th of July at Hotter. You just have to Google the 150 film or Fanforce. It'll come up there. And then, yeah, we're going to tour the East Coast.
1: Now, before that happens, this weekend, this Saturday, is the Gold Coast Marathon. Question is, did you line up the Gold Coast showing so you could do the Gold Coast Marathon?
0: It sounds like that, but it was all a bit of luck, actually.
1: Serendipitous. I like it. Now, you're actually not running the marathon this year. What are you doing?
0: The first year I'm not. I'm doing the 10K. I've got a little baby boy who's going to be 9 weeks old, so I think a marathon was a bit ambitious.
1: I think it's pretty ambitious to even do a 10K, 10 weeks postpartum. You know, was it the plan before you gave birth to do this? You're always going to do this?
0: Yeah, I always had to do something. I mean, this is my hometown event. This is my favourite event on the Australian running calendar. I would be devastated to not do part of it. So even if I'm walking towards the finish line, I'd love to get that 10K in.
1: Now, you are a very experienced runner, but I suppose the question is, when you're coming back to it, say after a pregnancy, what does training look like? How do you get back on the track?
0: It's very different. Yeah. So I gave myself a good recovery, and then I've been doing one-minute walk, one-minute run, 2 minutes run, one-minute walk, 3 minutes, you know, on and on. So by the time I get to the 10K, it'll be, you know, my first big continuous 10K, but I'm taking it easy, but I'm going to get there.
1: Now, Jana, before we started recording here, you asked me, are you a runner? And I had to quite sheepishly say, look, no, I'm not. And I do find it so hard to motivate myself to do something like running. I'm sure there is a lot of listeners who go through the same thing. What do you say to people who come up to you and say, I would love to run, I would love to be more fit, but I just can't motivate myself to put one foot in front of the other?
0: I mean, it happens all the time. I mean, I don't understand it. I just naturally love running, but make it fun. Find a mate who holds you accountable, join a run club. There's thousands of amazing run clubs on the Gold Coast, let alone Australia. Or just listen to something you like listening to. And it doesn't have to be long. Go for 10 minutes, go for 20 minutes, whatever works.
1: Shana, what's next for you? 10Ks this weekend. Does the total start going back up again?
0: Yeah, I've gone way too far. I'm doing Sydney Marathon. I'm doing the Bondi to Manly 80. I'm doing Cozzy 100 in November, the Pilliga Ultra. So there's lots on the cards.
1: There's no stopping you. But thank you for joining us today on Code of Conduct, and best of luck.
0: Thank you.
2: Professor Charlie Mills with his Code of Conduct, and Akana Murray-Bartlett, who is taking part in the Gold Coast Marathon this week, her hometown event. 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Feeling frustrated by the current batch of our pollies and our political system? Feel like you're not being heard? Well, there's a new growing movement that's campaigning to reform our political processes, to restore trust and integrity to the political system. We're going to take a look at that after the news.
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4: Good news, Trevor, there. My northbound breakdown's been cleared after Fox Road up at Coomera. It was in a shoulder. No delays there. That traffic has eased. It was minor build-up at times. The M1 into Brisbane is easing between Tanimura and Sachs Creek, and southbound under speed on the M1 through Gavin. A little bit under speed on the Gold Coast Highway just around Broadbeach. Moving well on Brisbane Road and Smith Street. Also looking good on Gooding Drive. I'm back from 8:10. More details after 7, 91.7 ABC Gold Coast.

0: In this bulletin, two men to face court accused of smuggling foreign nationals into far north Queensland. Ukraine's president makes an urgent appeal for help from allies after Russia launched one of its largest ever drone and missile attacks on Kyiv. A national cabinet urged to make ambulance billing consistent across the country to prevent consumers being hit with bill shocks. ABC News. Good morning, I'm Maria Hatzakis. Two men are due to face court in Cairns today, accused of smuggling a group of foreign nationals into far north Queensland. Christopher Tester reports.
1: 34-year-old Chen Wenpeng appeared in the Cairns Magistrates Court yesterday on an aggravated offence of people smuggling involving more than five people. He was arrested on Tuesday after a group allegedly came ashore by boat at a remote river north of Weipa on Cape York. Yesterday, a second man aged 30 was also charged with the same offence. Both men are due to appear in court today. At a brief hearing for Mr. Peng yesterday, the prosecution opposed his release on bail, saying he was a flight risk and could interfere with witnesses. Mr. Peng said through an interpreter he'd not yet been able to contact his family or seek legal advice.
0: The Royal Commission on Anti-Semitism and Social Cohesion will today hear evidence from one of the largest global artificial intelligence companies. Details from Gavin Coutts.
2: The inquiry is currently examining the spread of extreme content on online platforms and whether more regulation is needed. Today it'll hear testimony from Theo Hormuzis, the Australian boss of Anthropic, the developer behind chatbot Claude. The company recently signed a memorandum of understanding with the Australian government aimed at boosting local investment and AI safety research. A senior official at the Department of Infrastructure will also give evidence today about online safety policy.
0: National Cabinet is being urged to make ambulance billing consistent across the country to prevent consumers being hit with bill shocks. Alison Branley explains.
3: Ambulance billing varies widely nationally, with Queensland and Tasmania making it free for residents and other states having a maze of discounts and carve-outs. Private health insurance coverage also varies between policies, and some don't cover those treated at the scene. Consumers Health Forum of Australia Chief Executive Elizabeth Devaney says too many patients are getting surprise bills.
4: Well, we'd love to see National Cabinet tackle this and agree to have some kind of uniformity across the country.
3: The federal government declined to comment.
0: Overseas, Ukraine's president has made an urgent appeal for help from allies after Russia launched one of its largest ever drone and missile attacks on Kyiv. His Europe correspondent, Elias Kluwer.
5: Russia hammered Ukraine's capital in an 11-hour drone and missile attack, killing at least 21 civilians and injuring dozens more in what Moscow called retaliation for Ukrainian strikes on Russian oil facilities. Although previous attacks have killed more people, this latest barrage deployed the largest number of weapons on the capital and hit locations over a wider area. Ukraine's President Volodymyr Zelensky visited the site of one strike where he renewed his appeal to Western allies to urgently strengthen Ukraine's air defences. He's hoping to put his case to allies in person, including US President Donald Trump, at next week's NATO summit in Ankara.
0: A man's been rescued in earthquake-ravaged Venezuela after being trapped 9 metres under rubble for more than a week. Jono Wakely has the story.
6: 44-year-old Hernan Alberto Gil Flores was lifted to an ambulance above ground to the applause of rescuers before being taken to hospital. He spent more than 8 days underneath the collapsed shopping centre in La Guerra that he once worked at as a security guard, being fed water through a tube as rescuers laboured for around 100 hours to get him out. His survival was described as a miracle by his doctor, but it marks a sharp contrast to the body bags and stacked caskets throughout La Guerra. The aftermath of the quakes last week has left medics worried that the fallout could pave the way for a widening medical crisis of untreated injuries and infectious diseases.
0: Indonesian officials say they're working to verify reports that a Papuan rebel group has killed an American pilot. His Indonesia correspondent, Tim Swanston.
7: In a statement, West Papua Liberation Army spokesman Sebi Sumbom said the group's fighters in the remote Highland Papua province shot dead an American pilot and burned the aircraft he was flying. A task force run by Indonesia's police and military said it was working to verify the reports. Sebi Sumbom said the pilot had violated the separatist group's ultimatum, banning flights into areas it considered operational zones. He said the shooting of the pilot was a message to the United States to pay for the mistake of failing to address the root causes of the conflict in Papua. The group has urged the UN to open negotiations with the Indonesian government to resolve the decades-long conflict.
0: Anticipation is building ahead of the wedding of pop star Taylor Swift, which is expected to take place at Madison Square Garden in New York over the next 2 days. Lauren Day reports from New York.
8: Taylor Swift has described her upcoming wedding to footballer Travis Kelce as your English teacher marrying your gym teacher. But really, this is America's royal wedding. Hundreds of police officers are on patrol and several roads are closed around Madison Square.

0: Just 100 people in the next few hours. On Friday local time, 1,000 guests are expected for the main event at the Garden, with possible stage performances, according to a police memo obtained by the New York Times. The event is private and taking place in the middle of the heat wave, but that's unlikely to keep the pop star's famously enthusiastic fans away.
1: Back home, runners will descend on the Gold Coast this weekend with one of Australia's largest marathons set to kick off. This report from Charmaine Allison.
2: About 43,000 competitors will take to the course over the next 2 days, an extra 4,000 runners than in the 2025 weekend. Each individual race has seen a boost in participants, with Sunday's Hallmark Marathon, which sold out in just 8 hours, boasting 17,000 runners. Registrations were received from a record 60 countries, and although the event has gained popularity, event CEO Ben Mannion says there's no plan to overthrow the country's largest marathon in Sydney.
3: We're at capacity, I think, but we'd need to change things slightly around if we wanted to grow the event.
2: The half marathon begins tomorrow morning.
1: In soccer, Spain has beaten Austria 3-0 in their round of 32 clash at the FIFA World Cup in Los Angeles. Now with more sport, here's Chris Mitchell.
4: The Brisbane Lions AFL coach says they got a dream start at Cardinia Park, where they led from start to finish to beat Geelong by 22 points. The Lions booted 8 goals in the first term alone, with Kyle Oman getting 5 for Brisbane in the end, the game finishing 19-19-123 to 14-17-101. Coach Chris Fagan saying he was pleased with how his side took their chances.
5: The dream thing is, I guess, is to get a good start when you're on the road. And we certainly did that. We turned up to play.
4: The Collingwood captain, Darcy Moore, has been ruled out for the remainder of the season. The defender sustained a hamstring injury at training on Tuesday, which requires surgery. Alex de Minaur has cruised through to the third round of Wimbledon, defeating the Frenchman Adrian Mannarino in straight sets. But James Duckworth is out. He was beaten by the Italian Flavio Cuboli. And Maya Joint is also out. The Australian star who beat Serena Williams in her first round was knocked out by Alexandra Ayala in 3 sets. Joint won the first set 6-3 before the Filipina player hit back to take the next 2 sets 6-2. Six love.
1: In finance, Wall Street stocks have ended mixed. The Dow Jones Industrial Average rose 1.1%. The broad S&P 500 lost then less than 0.1%. The tech-heavy Nasdaq gained 0.9%. The Australian share market is set to open higher later this morning. Oil is up. The global benchmark Brent crude is trading at $71.60 US a barrel. Gold is up at $4,113 US an ounce. And the Australian dollar is higher. It's buying 69.2 US cents. Recapping the top stories in this bulletin, two men are due to face court in Cairns today, accused of smuggling a group of foreign nationals into far north Queensland. The Royal Commission on Anti-Semitism and Social Cohesion will today hear evidence from one of the largest global artificial intelligence companies. And National Cabinet is being urged to make ambulance billing consistent across the country to prevent consumers being hit with bill shocks. To the weather for Queensland, isolated showers in the state's northwest, central interior and the east coast. A mostly sunny day elsewhere. Cairns 29, Townsville, Rockhampton and Mount Isa 28, Mackay 25, Bundaberg 26. In the state southeast, a partly cloudy day, Brisbane and Ipswich 27, Logan and the Gold Coast 26, the Sunshine Coast 25, Toowoomba 20.
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7: Good morning. Yeah, can you believe it? Winter, and we're expecting a top today of 26 degrees. Bring it on, I say. Blue skies and sunshine all the way. Currently 15 degrees at Currumbin Valley, 17 in Mermaid Beach and 17 degrees at Pack Pines. The Gold Coast Marathon, it is on this weekend. If you've just joined us, we have been talking about it quite a bit on the show. Look, the best advice I can give you is if you're not participating in the marathon and you need to, and you're not spectating, then it's probably a good idea to avoid the eastern strip of the coast, anywhere from about Broadwater Parklands to Miami. on Sunday, certainly for the main event. We've got the other events that are happening as well tomorrow in various locations across the coast. It's a

little tricky, a difficult time, and a good, well, good advice is to probably stay away unless you absolutely need to be here. And there's going to be a lot of people here, almost 43,000 competitors from all over the world and right around the country indeed. People of all ages and abilities taking part in those nine races across the weekend. It is one of the biggest marathon events in the country. And yeah, the perfect city for it. It's flat. It's picturesque. The weather's perfect. What more could you ask for? Big weekend for marathon. If you are worried about traffic changes and road closures, best advice I can give you is to go to the Gold Coast Marathon site. There are so many, and you'll be able to better plan your travel should you need to venture into the coastal areas of the region, particularly on Sunday. But just be mindful, there are other events right across the weekend. If you're feeling frustrated by our political system, do you feel that your interests are not being served and that your voice isn't ever really being heard? Well, take heart. There's a new growing movement that's campaigning to reform our political processes, to restore trust and integrity in our democracy. The campaign's director is joining us next, 12 past 7 now.

0: In Excess from Listen Like Thieves, and this time on 91.7 ABC Gold Coast, it's Trevor Jackson this morning, a quarter past seven. Diane says, Trevor, please ask all those people not to come down to the Tweed. We like our peace and quiet. Oh, it's Diane from Belamble Heights. You're talking about the people who can't travel near the coast on the weekend because of the marathon, Diane? Or the runners? Or the spectators? I'm not sure. I know. We all love our peace and quiet. And we all love the natural beauty and the environment where we live. But it's also exciting to host big events on the coast, and they don't come much bigger than the Gold Coast Marathon. All right, Diane, I'm passing the word on, okay? Just for you. 16 after 7 now. Journalists, former politicians and non-government organisational representatives from across the political spectrum have joined a growing alliance of 35 organisations in making a stand to highlight the need to safeguard Australia's democracy. With research indicating that just 13% of Australians thinking that our political system is working well, it leaves a lot to be desired. And the Democracy Counts group is calling for urgent change to safeguard the integrity of our democratic future. Campaign Director for Democracy Counts, Tom Mooney, has just addressed a group of parliamentarians in Canberra and joins me now. Tom, why do you feel there's such an urgency now to safeguard our democracy?
1: Well, Australia's democracy is stronger than most, but when we look around the world, our democracy is under threat, and Australia is not immune from those challenges. At the moment, misinformation is spreading faster than facts. There's increasing levels of concern amongst Australians about how the political system is working. And our research shows that only 13% of Australians think our political system is working well. Now, that's a pretty alarming figure. A lot of people in Parliament are here to try and make a difference in people's lives and make the lives of Australians better. But that's a really alarming statistic, and it shows that there needs to be some active work if parliamentarians are going to re-earn trust that has been lost in them and in the political system.
0: It's a funny business, isn't it? Because you'd probably ask most politicians, and they're doing it for the right reasons. They have a very strong belief in making change for the greater good. And yet from the public perception, there is that mistrust that it's there. Where do you think that comes from? Why is there such a widening gap between the intention of our elected officials and those who elect them?
1: Yeah, I mean, that is like the core question. Again, our research shows that there is certainly a perception of corruption in politics, and Australians don't feel represented by their politicians. Only 51% of Australians think that they are represented by their politicians. And again, that's a pretty alarming statistic.
0: What are you advocating for then? What do you want to see?
1: We have done a lot of research to understand what Australians want to see, and what we're taking to Parliament is actually has really broad support in the Australian community, but also within different voting cohorts. So we know that Australians want to see more support for modern civics and media literacy education. They want to see truth in political advertising laws to make sure that political parties can't lie in their political advertising. We want to see a really hard look at the rules around lobbying and political finance to make sure that the views of Australians aren't overwhelmed by those with power and money. We want to create greater independence for public service appointments. We want to increase funding for public interest journalism. Like, journalism has been under threat for some time, with platforms taking the revenue that traditional media organisations have used to fund journalism. It is fundamental to our democracy that people are able to get news about what's happening in their communities and the decisions that are impacting their lives. And without good journalism, that's under threat. And finally, Australians really want to see our nation protected from disinformation and foreign interference through social media.
0: Tom, when you look at issues like political advertising laws and electoral funding reform, they've been eroding over a long period of time. Do you think that it's not seen as a significant issue for many Australians because it's been a gradual shift? Or is there a growing disinterest or even antipathy in the political spectrum?
1: Well, there have been positive steps in political finance laws at state and territory levels and at the federal level, but we think there needs to be more done. For example, in South Australia, the South Australian government recently introduced laws to ban all political donations, and that has been really well received by the South Australian community. When we're looking at the kinds of campaigns that are being fought by political parties to win elections, there's a really big focus at the moment on negative campaigning and attack ads. Now, that has worked, but it's also maybe worked too well, and parties constantly attacking each other and not painting a positive vision about their plans for the future of the country kind of undermines confidence amongst voters that actually people are focused on the issues that matter, the things that impact people's everyday lives. We want to see a greater focus on policies and vision rather than negative attack ads.
0: Tom Mooney, Campaign Director for Democracy Counts, is my guest this morning on 91.7 ABC Gold Coast. Tom, you're also pushing for stronger defences against misinformation and increased funding for public interest journalism, as you say. Mm. Surely the most obvious correlation between those two issues is Australia's media ownership laws, which used to be so much tighter than today, where we see a concentration of ownership that provides widespread coverage of particular agendas. What would you say to the counter-argument that in the era of social media and citizen journalism, there's greater opportunity now for a wider range of views?
1: I think you're right. And the truth is that our media landscape has been under constant change because of the advent of social media platforms, which initially provided another avenue for journalists and media outlets to engage with people in news. And we're now seeing creator journalists also being able to speak directly to Australians through their platforms. We think that there needs to be more funding for journalism, and the news bargaining incentive, which is a tax on big tech to fund journalism, is a really good first start. The Albanese government's currently consulting on that draft legislation, but we think there need to be tweaks to that model to make sure that local and independent news is also receives funding. But in relation to social media, I mean, there's also a huge amount of content which contains disinformation, and there's also risks of foreign interference. Australians are getting their news from these digital platforms more and more, but they are also lacking in trust in those platforms, and they also acknowledge that Australians internationally are the most concerned about misinformation, disinformation online. So we think there needs to be policy and change to make sure that Australians are protected from disinformation and from the risks of foreign interference.
0: Tom, when you see the rate of disinformation and misinformation that can spread across the digital platforms now, potentially we could arrive at a situation where the spread of that information could bring down governments. And that being the case, why do you think our lawmakers seem so reluctant to rein that in? Or do you think they feel that the genie's out of the bottle now and it's just a near impossible task?
1: You look around the world, and this is not a unique phenomenon. There's a capacity for social media platforms to be weaponized by foreign actors to undermine democracies, and we've seen that in Europe, in South America, and elsewhere. There was an attempt in the last term of parliament to legislate for misinformation, disinformation, and that failed, and that was a pretty ambitious agenda. I think people recognise the need for reform, but what we want to do is to work with our campaign partners, with policy experts, to build the consensus around what policy change needs to happen so that political leaders can take action. So we're working hard to help inform that process.
0: And do you think there's an appetite from the political spectrum to want to see these changes happen?
1: Absolutely. This morning we briefed parliamentarians on our campaign and on the research that we've done, and it was enormously well attended. The Speaker of the House hosted us, and he said it broke a record for the number of people who were there. And so I think that demonstrates the appetite amongst our elected representatives and politicians to act. And so absolutely, I think people are focused on these risks and keen to take action.
0: That's Tom Mooney, Campaign Director for Democracy Counts. 91.7 ABC Gold Coast, it's 24 past 7.
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0: What's happening, Brad?
3: Well, delays have eased on the M1 southbound. That single vehicle crash has been cleared up to Stewart Road at Jugan, so got cleared fairly quickly, which is good news, Trevor. The M1 southbound, generally a little bit under speed through Gave and around Smith Street, but a really good run overall on the M1. Just into Brisbane, a little bit stop-start around Slack Creek, looking good around Tanimura and Logan Home, also generally both ways through Beenleigh and Eagleby. The Gold Coast Highway, moving well, just a little bit under speed at times around Broadbeach, moving well on Bermuda Street through Varsity Lakes and Clear Island Waters. A good run of Reedy Creek Road, good drives being looking great through Carrara at Merrimack, especially heading outbound towards the M1. Smith Street-like conditions and Brisbane Road, still very light traffic as well. No problems on Oxley Drive and Hope Island Road. I'm Brad from ATM. More details after 7:30 on 91.7 ABC Gold Coast.
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0: 25 past 7, the latest ABC local news with Gemma Sapwell just minutes away. And off the back of the chat with Democracy Counts' Tom Mooney, this seems like an apt tune. It's Paul Kelly's Little Kings.

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1: Good morning, Gemma Sapwell with ABC Local News. More runners than ever before are at the ready on the Gold Coast as one of the country's largest marathon weekends kicks off. Charmaine Allison reports.
2: About 43,000 competitors will take to the course over the next 2 days, an extra 4,000 runners than in the 2025 weekend. Each individual race has seen a boost in participants, with Sunday's Hallmark Marathon, which sold out in just 8 hours, boasting 17,000 runners. Registrations were received from a record 60 countries, and although the event has gained popularity, event CEO Ben Mannion says there's no plan to overthrow the country's largest marathon in Sydney.
3: We're at capacity, I think, but we'd need to change things slightly around if we wanted to grow the event.
2: The half marathon begins tomorrow morning.
1: Gold Coast Police are reminding road users to expect delays.

0: is this weekend with road closures in place for the marathon. The Gold Coast Deputy Mayor says the construction of a $1 billion waste-to-energy facility at Stapylton is positively impacting property prices in the area. Councillor Mark Hamill joined the city's mayor yesterday in touring an organic waste processing facility, the first component of the Advanced Resource Recovery Centre to be operational. He says the project is attracting overseas interest and it's having flow-on effects for surrounding landowners.
1: Land prices in Yatala in general are going up. There's a lot of excitement to be co-located near this precinct. Since we've made the announcement to the world market about the energy from waste plant, we are seeing companies from right around the world going, hey, we really want to be part of this. So having that land is important. The value of that land has gone up.
0: Meanwhile, the chief executive of the Advanced Resource Recovery Centre says contamination remains one of the biggest issues facing green waste. Items such as plastic bags, pet waste and even vapes are being dumped in Gold Coast green bins. Grant Gabriel says residents have a role to play in getting the best outcomes from the city's green waste program.
2: It becomes a lot easier at the back end, the processing side, to manage that when things are done right at the front end. It also saves money. So we spend a significant amount of money having to do that sorting at the end. If the community gets on board earlier on, this all contributes to lower cost of living when it comes through the rates.
0: New legislation will address a drug driving loophole which allowed a woman with narcotics in her system to avoid a drug conviction after crashing into and killing a Queensland mother. Madeline Grace has a report.
3: Imbul father of seven, Stephen Dennis, was devastated when his wife, Kathleen, was killed in a car crash that also left his 17-year-old son, Luke, permanently injured. The other driver, Carla Ann Lute-Jenau, was last year acquitted of being adversely affected by drugs, despite having high levels of methamphetamine in her system. Attorney General Deb Frecklington says, in the future, any meth in a driver's system will be automatically considered an aggravating factor. Mr. Dennis says it's a step in the right direction.
4: We need a deterrent. It's a scourge on our culture that this sort of drug taking exists.
3: Mr. Dennis says he hopes the change will help protect other families on the road.
0: Griffith University criminal and humanitarian law researcher Simon McKenzie says while legal changes may ensure heavy drug users are better dealt with, it will also impact those driving with traces of drugs.
5: This law will catch them, and it will also catch a group of people who aren't affected by the drugs that are in their system, but who nevertheless have trace elements from their big night on the weekend or their medical marijuana prescription. And the law doesn't differentiate.
0: Neurologists are urging parents to think twice about withdrawing their children from contact sports, despite growing concern about the long-term impact of head injuries. Hannah Moon reports.
6: Amid rising concerns about head injuries in junior sports, medical experts say that greater concussion awareness is a positive step forward. However, a recent Royal Children's Hospital survey revealed that fear of head trauma has forced almost a third of parents to ban their children from contact codes entirely. Senior neurologist Professor Michael O'Sullivan says sporting clubs should implement simple safety protocols to reassure anxious households.
7: We should always be looking for opportunities to mitigate risks by, you know, the way that we organise junior sport.
6: Dr. O'Sullivan insists that children can still play safely when leagues actively work to maximise the health advantages while minimising the physical risks.
0: To the weather, a sunny day, a top of 25 degrees. 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
9: Good morning. It's Friday. And it's a big weekend on the Gold Coast. The marathon is upon us. The good news is that the weather's going to be a little cooler than the forecast 25, 26 we're expecting today. Roughly around 22 tomorrow, 20 on Sunday. Might even be a little bit of a shower on Sunday to help keep the runners slow. We'll get the official word on the weather outlook with the Bureau in just a moment. We'll also check beach conditions. And then we're going to have a chat with the King of Romance. No, it's not Professor Charlie Mills. No, but one of the smoothest voices in the world of music. That's coming up. Daniel Hayes is a forecaster with the Bureau of Meteorology. And Daniel, I talked about today. Gee, it's hard to believe it's winter on the Gold Coast today.
10: Yes, quite a warm one, 25, 26 degrees. It will be noticeably cooler tomorrow, but for today, sunny and quite warm, and a fairly warm start to the morning as well. Minimum temperatures this morning sitting around about the mid-teens for most areas. Did get down to around about 10 degrees up in the hinterland areas. The cooler air that is pushing through does mean that hinterland areas will be looking at single-figure minimums for a couple of mornings over the weekend before the return of the shower activity from Sunday, but particularly Monday onwards, means that we'll see those minimum temperatures return to being a little above average again.
9: Yeah, I mentioned the marathon on the weekend, Daniel. I think 22, the expected top tomorrow, so reasonable conditions. There are some of the marathon events being staged. The big one is on Sunday. And not a lot of rain, just enough to maybe keep those runners cool.
10: Yeah, and much more likely along the coast. So it's, right on the coast, you'll likely get a few showers, but if you're heading further inland at all, it's likely to be a bit drier. But some of those showers might have a bit in them. The wind's going to pick up quite a bit, be quite fresh from Sunday onwards as we see our big high-pressure system shift further eastwards. So some of those showers might be a little bit heavy, but they'll move through fairly quickly.
9: All right. You have a great weekend. Thanks, Daniel. Daniel Hayes from the Bureau and Shane Barry, Lifeguard Supervisor, joining us now. Good morning, Shane.
11: Good morning, Trevor. How are you?
9: Oh, mate, couldn't be any better on a day like today. You wouldn't want to be anywhere else, would you, but the Gold Coast?
11: Absolutely. Blue skies, the sun's out. Why not? What's better than on the Gold Coast? And the weather is actually beautiful. The ocean's looking quite nice as well. We've just got those light northwesterly winds at the moment. They will get up to about a moderate mark, but they will stay pretty good for most of the day. Well, we've had a slight increase overnight. We're up to about that half a metre, three quarters of a metre, so there will be some waves on offer for the board riders. Those open beaches from Miami all the way through to the Spit are going to be your best pick. We're coming up to a high tide at 10:10 and then a low tide later this afternoon at 3:40. Water temperature is still nice at 21 degrees. So just if you are going to go for a swim, please just be mindful of that outgoing tide this afternoon. There is still a bit of unstable water movement, some rips and holes on those open beaches. So please just take care. Don't go beyond your limits. Check in with the lifeguards and please, as always, just make that extra effort to get to the red and yellow flag.
9: Sage advice from Lifeguard Supervisor Shane Barry. You have a great day and a fantastic weekend, Shane.
11: Take care.
9: Thanks, mate. It's 21 to 8.

0: so smooth. Steely Dan's Hey 19 on 91.7 ABC Gold Coast. If it doesn't feel like the weekend yet, well, after listening to Steely Dan, I reckon you're pretty much getting there. 16 to 8, let's check the latest on the traffic.
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0: What you got, Brad?
2: At the moment, Trevor, I've got some debris on the M1 northbound after Gold Coast Highway at Oxford, so extra care through there. But otherwise, a pretty light run around the Gold Coast this morning. The southbound run is getting a little bit busier between Helensvale and Gaven, but basically under speed on Bavisa Street busways through Varsity Lakes. A good run on Reddy Creek Road through Burley, Gold Coast Highway moving well around Broadbeach and Surfers Paradise. Getting a little bit busier through there, but no delays. A good run on Brisbane Road and also Smith Street this morning, moving well on Olsen Avenue as you make way through Parkwood. Just starting to build up a little bit, only slight build up around the hospital at the moment. And the M1 into Brisbane is under speed between Tanimura and Slacks Creek. I'm back from 8:10. More details before 8 on 91.7 ABC Gold Coast.
0: Thanks, Brad. Coming up ahead of his Gold Coast visit, one of the smoothest voices in the world of music shares some insights into how he keeps his voice in shape.
3: When I'm in the shower, I sort of do some scales myself, you know. 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
4: Hello, Barbara Miller here. A miracle story of survival as a 43-year-old man is pulled from rubble 8 days after the earthquakes in Venezuela. Peace talks paused as Iran prepares an elaborate farewell for its late supreme leader. And World Cup fever from pubs to backyards. How we're celebrating the Socceroos.
5: It's so beautiful to see how people come together. 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It's just fun. It's joyous.
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0: He's a household name who's sold over 150 million records globally. But the other day, when I mentioned his name, my daughter just laughed at me like I was speaking gibberish and said, "What on earth is an Engelbert Humperdinck?" Of course, Engelbert isn't a what, but a who. And in case you're not quite sure who he is, this might help. Please.

0: now, when I say the king of romance, you know who I'm talking about. Engelbert Humperdinck has just turned 90, and remarkably, he's still touring the world. He's on his way to the Gold Coast. He'll be playing the Star on Monday next week, and I spoke to him just before he was setting off and before he reached his recent milestone. Engelbert, tell me, after all these years of touring, you still enjoy performing on stage. What is it that you love so much about performing?
1: Well, it's my lifeblood. And you know what? I thought last year was going to be the end of my touring because it was the last world tour. But I was home for 3 months and I was going crazy. I called my manager and I said, I've got to get back on the road. I'm going crazy at home. So we started the celebration tour this year. I love singing. I love being on stage. And I've got a great communication with my fans. I mean, I'm on social media and I do Tuesday music. I tell the people what I'm doing, and I love reading their comments. And it's a wonderful life for me.
0: You're talking about your Humperdinckers. These are your fans that have followed you over the years.
1: No, the Humperdinckers are only in America, but I'm talking about fans around the world, you know? I have comments from fans all over the world. It's amazing.
0: Engelbert, you once said, I can hit notes that a bank couldn't cash. And I'm wondering, as you're approaching your 90th birthday, can you still hit those notes?
1: Oh, yes, I can, yeah. Yeah, I'm very fortunate, actually. God has given me a good set of pipes, and I'm as strong as ever.
0: How do you look after that voice? Because your voice is everything.
1: You know, I've never had a lesson in my life, you know, a musical lesson. So I don't know how to warm up properly, et cetera, you know. When I'm in the shower, I sort of do some scales myself, you know, blah, blah, blah, blah, blah, blah, all that stuff. It's been working for me all these many years, and I hope it continues to do that.
0: You've had so many hits over the years. After the Love and the Last Waltz, There Goes My Everything, Release Me was in the charts for over a year. But you keep finding new fans, and I want to ask you about this. There's a couple of things here. Number one, I remember in the 1990s, lounge music came very much back into vogue. And you did a song for the Beavis and Butthead film called The Lesbian Seagull. How did that come about?
1: Well, the producers of the show came to see one of my shows in Los Angeles. I was at the Greek Theater. And they watched my show and they came backstage and they said, we really loved your show. And you've got a sense of humor. He said, would you like to do a number in our new movie? I said, well, send it to me, and I'll have a listen, and if I like it, I'll do it, you know? And he sent it to me. I loved it. I loved the lyrics. I liked the idea of it. It's so unusual. I recorded it, and it went platinum.
0: And you got a whole new generation of fans.
1: Yeah.
0: This happened again recently, and I know this from firsthand experience. My young son, who was a big Marvel fan, fell in love with A Man Without Love when that was featured in the series Moon Knight. And I was surprised. And he's like, I love this song. How do you explain that your music is so timeless?
1: What happened was, I guess the producers of the series picked this particular song because it suited the program. And they put it on right at the beginning of the series. They played the whole song all the way through at the beginning and hold the whole song all the way through at the end of the series. And, of course, young people got interested in that, and they wanted to know what an Engelbert Humperdinck was all about. And so I saw new faces in my audience, and it was quite wonderful, actually. And I'm still getting them. The song is the biggest playing song in my repertoire right now. You know, it's on social media.

0: Oh, what a voice. The King of Romance, Engelbert Humperdinck, playing the star on Monday night. Are you a Humperdincker,
1: yes,
0: Nicole Dyer?
1: Yes, I am. Count me in. As charming as ever. What a progressive man that he is.
0: And he's still 90, touring the world.
1: Still doing it.
0: That's amazing.
1: Just do it in what you love.
0: Go, Engelbert.
1: For as long as you can.
0: Yeah.
1: That was a beautiful chat. I love it. I'm going to switch gears and talk about cowboys because there's a couple of cowboys who'll be tying up their horses outside the station and joining me. They are actually going to be doing the marathon.
0: I've heard about this.
1: In their gear.
0: Yeah. So what's the story behind it?
1: Well, you're going to have to tune in to listen.
0: Oh, don't do that to me.
1: This is my whole reason for coming in the morning, is to entice your breakfast listeners to keep listening after 8:30 this morning. But we're going to have a hoot. That's coming up after 9 o'clock. Musical milestones, of which you've featured, where I ask someone to nominate three songs and then tell me why those songs mean something to them.
0: And I know who you've got today, and I'm jealous. How did you get him?
1: Because I'm lovely. And
0: and you've got his phone number.
1: And I've, you know, I've got the gift of the gab. I can talk someone into anything. Dave Faulkner is my guest, and he's chosen three cracker tunes, absolute crackers.
0: I bet he has.
1: And some good stories to boot as well. And because Tay-Tay's getting married, and I know...
0: just a rumour. It's not confirmed.
1: No, it's going to happen. It is so happening. Madison Square Garden, there's going to be celebrations galore. I don't know what the capacity is there. It's pretty huge. But we want to know this morning, this is your challenge. If you are married, and don't worry if you're not, because I'm not married. If you have been married, if you could do your wedding again, what would you do differently? Would it be less guests? Would it be just flying away to another country and doing your wedding over there without all the hassle?
0: I bet it wouldn't be getting married at Madison Square Garden.
1: No, but I'd just love to know, like, in hindsight, you know, when you give your tips to people who are about to get married, do you go, you know what I would do? I would do what we did actually do at our wedding. So we're going to have a chat about that this morning as well. So plenty to share. And, Springbrook locals, not very happy. They're part of a consultation to do with the cableway proposal, and you'll find out why. They're scratching their heads about the timing of it.
0: Thanks, Nick. Ian says, Engelbert was never popular in my native Liverpool after his song Release Me stopped the Beatles from going to number one back in 1967. Oh, you can forgive him now, Ian, can't you? All these years later? It's 3 to 8. We'll get a traffic update from Brad next.

0: Yeah, these boots are going to start walking. That's just about it for me and Professor Charlie Mills. Thank you, Nancy. Before we go, though, an update from Brad.
1: ABC Gold Coast. Traffic.
0: What you got, Brad?
2: Well, the run into Brisbane on the M1 northbound has been a little bit stop-start between Tanimura and Slates Creek. We've got debris on the M1 northbound after the Gold Coast Highway at Oxford. No delays there. Under speed, though, southbound between Helensvale and Gavin. A little bit busier on Bermuda Street, both ways through Bastard Lakes and the Gold Coast Highway. Under speed around Broad Beach and Surfers Paradise. And Austin Avenue, both ways through Parkwood around the hospital. I'm Brad from A10, back at 8:30.
3: ABC News. Good morning, I'm Maria Hatzakis. Two men are due to face court today, charged over an alleged crime spree across Brisbane. Chelsea Malunga reports.
4: Police allege the men, travelling in a stolen car, stopped on Wilston Road in Grange about 9:30 last night. One of them allegedly got out of the vehicle and stole another from a food delivery driver. Officers tracked both cars across Brisbane. One driver allegedly dumped his vehicle in Maruka and stole another one. The 33-year-old was arrested nearby a short time later. Police were then called to an attempted home invasion on Barron Street in Greenslopes, where the second suspect, a 31-year-old man, was arrested. Both men have been charged with offences including unlawful use of a motor vehicle and are expected to appear in Brisbane Magistrates Court today.
3: Ukraine has urgently appealed to allies for help after one of Russia's largest ever aerial assaults against Kyiv. Europe correspondent Lias Kluwer has details.
5: Ukraine's defence ministry has asked nearly 40 partner countries for Patriot interceptors because they're among the few that can intercept ballistic missiles. The appeal comes after Moscow pummeled Kyiv in an hours-long attack that killed at least 21 people and wounded dozens more. Authorities say 30 different sites are damaged. This attack comes at a significant moment in this war. It follows weeks of Ukrainian strikes in Russia and on occupied territory that have hit oil facilities, disrupted supply lines and caused fuel shortages. Ukrainian President Volodymyr Zelensky visited the site of one strike and said he hopes to ask allies in person at the NATO summit next week.
3: The Royal Commission into Anti-Semitism and Social Cohesion will today hear evidence from a senior Commonwealth public servant on online safety policy. Sarah Vanderbroek heads up the Department of Infrastructure's Digital Platform Safety and Classifications Division. The inquiry has been examining whether social media platforms should face tougher regulation to prevent the spread of anti-Semitism and other harmful content. Submissions have opened for the proposed expansion of a gas project in Queensland. Claudia Sullivan has the story.
6: The Mahalo Gas Project, about 40 kilometres north of Rolleston in the Central Highlands, is made up of two petroleum leases covering an area of 47,000 hectares. Co-owners Santos and Comet Ridge have lodged an application for a major amendment to their environmental authority. The companies are looking to add a gas compression facility, fuel burning capabilities, an accommodation camp and storage dams. Some landholders in the area have previously voiced concerns about any expansion or additional wells. The public have until the end of the month to make a submission on the proposal.
3: Preparations are reportedly underway in New York for the wedding of Taylor Swift and Travis Kelce, which is being dubbed America's Royal Wedding. Lauren Day reports from New York.
7: The details of the wedding between the pop superstar and her footballer fiancé have been a closely guarded secret, but the New York Times has obtained a police memo saying it will take place at Madison Square Garden over the next 2 days. Hundreds of police are on patrol and several streets around Midtown Manhattan are closed ahead of the event, which is expected to begin in a few hours with a small rehearsal dinner of just 100 people. The main event is expected to take place on Friday night local time with 1,000 guests. Despite a punishing heatwave, the event is likely to attract crowds of the musician's uniquely enthusiastic fans known as Swifties. Lauren Day, ABC News, New York.
3: In soccer, Spain is through to the last 16 of the FIFA World Cup after beating Austria 3-0. Spain will play Portugal or Croatia in the next round on Monday. In tennis, Iga Świątek has continued her Wimbledon title defence by overpowering former finalist Karolina Pliskova in straight sets to reach the third round. round. Elena Rybakina has thrashed American Katie McNally. Amanda Anisimova beat fellow American Sophia Kennan in three sets. In the men's draw, Alexander Zverev is into the third round with a victory over Valentin Royer. And Taylor Fritz beat fellow American Patrick Kipson in straight sets. The weather for Queensland, isolated showers in the northwest, central interior and the east coast, mostly sunny elsewhere. Cairns 27, Townsville, Rockhampton and Mount Isa 28, Mackay 25, Bundaberg 26. In the southeast, partly cloudy, Brisbane 27, Gold Coast 26, Sunshine Coast 25, Toowoomba 20.
8: Good morning and welcome to AM. I'm Barbara Miller coming to you from Gadigal Land in Sydney. On today's program, ambulance bill shocks. Advocates call for the government to crack down on inconsistencies in how consumers are charged. And World Cup fever, from pubs to backyards, how we're celebrating the Socceroos on the global stage.
9: It's so beautiful to see how people come together. You see people in their flags on the street, but it doesn't feel intimidating or funny. It's just fun. It's joyous.
8: But first, there's been a moment of pure joy in Venezuela, more than a week after devastating twin earthquakes. A day after a three-year-old boy was pulled alive from a collapsed building, today a man has been freed from the rubble of a seven-story structure. For rescuers who are dealing with so much death and destruction, the recovery of another survivor so long after the quakes has been welcomed as coming against all odds. Nick Grimm reports.
10: Entombed for more than a week inside Venezuela's quake devastation, rescuers had given survivor security guard Hernan Alberto Gil Flores little hope of survival.
11: You know, I will tell you, with the amount of debris that was there, the only thing I can say for him surviving, it was a miracle.
10: Chief Manny Sampang from the Los Angeles County Fire Department is a task force leader of one of seven international rescue teams that worked around

0: County Fire Department is a task force leader of one of seven international rescue teams that worked around the clock assisting with the operation. He was there as the 43-year-old security guard was pulled from what remained of his security booth inside an underground parking garage, two levels below the collapsed building. He's speaking here to the BBC.
1: He actually had a void space surrounding him, so he didn't have any direct injuries. So what had occurred is the structure above him, which was a residential apartment complex, had collapsed directly above his booth. It was the most comprehensive, difficult, precarious rescue that we have ever accomplished. Because this debris fell upon him and was being supported basically by the debris itself, so we had to very meticulously and methodically tunnel through the debris in order to keep the debris pile stable to prevent any further collapse.
0: A member of the Chilean rescue team, Ezequiel Guiado, describes here the complex operation to retrieve the survivor.
2: It was difficult to locate the person because we could only hear voices, but our technical search team was able to triangulate the location using equipment such as sonar, which works similarly to submarine sonar. By placing the equipment in different locations and taking measurements, we were able to triangulate the area and determine an approximate location where the person was trapped. We managed to dig a tunnel, and through that tunnel, we reached the exact spot where the person was trapped.
0: And for Hernán Alberto Gil Flores' wife, Guspimar González, the rescue ends days of not knowing what had happened to her husband.
3: First, there were days of sadness, pain and desperation because they couldn't find him. I didn't know if he was alive or dead, if he was injured or if they took him to a hospital. But when I realised he was alive, it was like a ray of light in the darkness.
0: We said we were never going to leave him, says Costa Rican Red Cross rescuer Minya Quiado. People told us we were crazy to keep trying, but we were never going to leave him there. The rescue providing a moment of hope too for those searching for other loved ones amid the country's earthquake devastation. But as the chances of survival for others fades, the focus for authorities there is turning increasingly towards recovery of the dead and meeting the medical needs of those still alive. Well, over 2,000 people have been confirmed to have been killed in the disaster, but tens of thousands are still missing.
4: That report from Nick Grimm and Bridget Fitzgerald. Iran's 86-year-old supreme leader was killed on the very first day of the US and Israeli war on February the 28th. Now, talks to achieve a lasting peace have been put on hold as Tehran prepares an elaborate farewell for Ayatollah Ali Khamenei. Multiple days of funeral events kick off tomorrow. The ABC's Karishma Vyas is in Istanbul on her way to Iran.
5: For 2 days, the 4th and the 5th, people will be able to come and pay their respects to the former supreme leader at the Grand Masala in Tehran. Authorities there have told us that there will be some 15 million people who will come for that event. And then on Monday, there will be a procession where the body, or at least what remains of the body of Ali Khamenei, will be taken from the Grand Masala through Tehran on an 11-kilometre stretch to the Azad, or the Freedom Monument, in the centre of the city. Now, Tehran is not the only city that will be marking this funeral procession. There will also be events held in the religiously significant city of Qom. And then finally, on the 9th of July, the former supreme leader will be buried in Mashhad, the city he was born in.
4: I guess this is a massive show of strength as well for the Iranian regime. Is there any word yet on whether the late Ayatollah's son, the new leader, Mojtaba Khamenei, might finally be seen?
5: Yes, there was just word today that, in fact, his representatives told Indian officials that he will not be attending. And they said this was because of security concerns. Of course, he was in the compound on the 28th of February when a joint operation by Israel and the United States killed the former supreme leader. And it's believed that he was very severely injured. Now, since then, he's released statements periodically, you know, talking about these peace negotiations, about the memorandum of understanding.

0: taking quite a strong position against the United States and Israel. But nobody has seen or heard from him. So certainly there's a lot of speculation about what his status is, whether in fact he is alive. And as you mentioned, this is going to be a show of force put on by the regime. The people that will be attending are expected to be strong supporters, religiously backed supporters of the regime. But of course, the majority of Iranians did not support Ali Khamenei's position and also his stance in terms of his treatment of protesters, his treatment of critics. And so as much as it'll be interesting to see who's there, it'll be equally interesting to note who doesn't make it out.
1: But the idea that we might see protests, that seems far-fetched, doesn't it? The danger for people to go out on the streets and protest, particularly at this time, would be too great.
0: It would certainly be a huge risk, and that's because security forces will be out in absolute strength. They do not want anything going wrong. They have invited the world's media. You know, previously it has been quite difficult for us to get into Iran to report during the war as well as during the protests. It was simply impossible in December and January. However, in the lead up to this funeral, the Iranian government in fact reached out to foreign journalists to invite them to get accreditation to attend. So they are very confident of presenting a united front. And so they will be very careful to make sure that there isn't anything that opposes or contradicts that.
1: That's the ABC's Karishma Vyas. Thanks for being with me on AM. It's 13 minutes past 8. Anti-gambling advocates are hopeful a lengthy inquiry into the federal government's legislation to restrict advertising will put more pressure on Labour to strengthen the laws. As Parliament rose for a five-week winter break yesterday, the bill was sent to an eight-week Senate inquiry, with the Greens, Crossbench and Coalition demanding more scrutiny. Here's political reporter Pablo Vinales.
2: Anna Bardsley was addicted to poker machines for a decade. The financial losses are hard for her to quantify, but she says the personal toll has been the hardest.
3: As far as how much money I lost, I have no idea because there's no way to track how much you lose on poker machines. But it was thousands and thousands and thousands of dollars more than I meant to spend. The time I lost and the part of myself I lost is the biggest loss of all. It leaves you feeling like a completely useless human being.
2: She recovered from her addiction more than 15 years ago and has since watched problem gambling in Australia evolve, with advertising not just on TV and radio, but increasingly online and on social media.
3: The way that gambling is promoted in Australia is a safe and a fun pastime, if you like. It's not accurate, it's not true, it's a serious adult problem.
2: As federal parliament rose for a five-week winter break yesterday, Labor's long-awaited bill to restrict gambling advertising was sent to a Senate inquiry. It proposed a limit of 3 TV ads per hour between 6 a.m. and 8:30 p.m., none during live sports in those hours, and online ads blocked for under 18s with an opt-out for adults. The government also wants to stop influencers, regardless of the size of their following, and sports personalities from promoting gambling online. In Question Time, the Prime Minister touted the reform.
4: This is good reform. This is a major step forward, and the Parliament should vote for it. If they don't, then you do have the option of the status quo. We have taken the strongest possible action that any government has taken in history.
2: But not strong enough for the Greens and Independents. Independent MP Allegra Spender.
5: The Prime Minister seems to not see this as significant an issue as the country does. And I think this, you know, he's in this instance, he's really out of touch with, I think, what community sentiment is.
2: She says the bill is far from the recommendations of a review led by the late Labor MP Peter Murphy. It called for a complete phased-in ban of gambling advertising.
5: This is just another partial ban. I think that it's really missing the opportunity to do something significantly better.
2: The Coalition once more time. Jane Hume is the Deputy Liberal Leader and thinks the bill being sent to an 8-week inquiry will provide the chance to get it right.
6: If there should be change,

0: changes, if there should be, particularly with online gambling apps, opportunities to opt in rather than opt out, those sorts of integrity measures that you can put around gambling. I think that this is the opportunity to flesh that out.
1: As the laws face more scrutiny, Anna Bardsley has this message.
2: It's a chance to do something and leave an amazing legacy behind. Be the government, be the politicians that said, look what we did, instead of look what we didn't do.
3: That report by Pablo Vinales and Oliver Gordon. Health advocates are calling for a national cabinet to tackle massive inconsistencies in ambulance billing across the country. They say the system is unnecessarily complex, with patients getting regular bill shocks and private health insurance not always picking up the tab. Here's Alison Branley.
4: Lynn Conder was overseas when her husband Dave died at home unexpectedly in 2016.
5: He was a very simple, kind, beautiful soul.
4: The macadamia farmer had died in his sleep from a suspected heart attack. A neighbour called an ambulance. After the funeral, another shock awaited Lynn while dealing with his complex estate. A $600 bill for the ambulance.
5: Like, everyone just wanted their money, money, money. There was no compassion.
4: Their private health insurer, Bupa, initially refused the claim. Medico-legal expert Dr. Margaret Foe says the brutal reality is it was perfectly legal because of a long-standing legal precedent.
6: Basically what it means is when you die, your private health insurance dies with you.
4: Sometimes the coroner collects those who've died, but in regional areas it can fall to ambulance services, with the bill paid for by the person's estate. Consumers Health Forum of Australia Chief Executive Elizabeth Devaney says they've heard of other cases like this as well.
7: Yeah, we have occasionally heard similar stories where somebody has died and then a bill arrives.
4: Public ambulance costs for emergencies vary widely across Australia. It's free for residents in states like Queensland and Tasmania, but not visitors. While other states have a maze of fee exemptions for people ranging from veterans to victims of crime. Some states have reciprocal arrangements with other states, while some have subscription schemes. It means private health insurance coverage also varies to avoid double dipping. Customers in states with free ambulance can also forget to add it to their policy when they move interstate. Dr. Margaret Foe again.
6: It's a real gap, and we really need to do better to help patients understand what it is they're buying when they buy health insurance.
4: Health Minister Mark Butler declined to comment, his office saying it was a matter for the states. But the Consumers Health Forum's Elizabeth Devaney is calling for National Cabinet to harmonise public and private ambulance coverage.
7: It's unnecessarily complex. There's bill shock. So people call an ambulance because they're injured and then discover later on there's a very big bill. We also have people who don't call an ambulance because they're worried about the cost.
4: It took 6 months, but Lynn's insurer Bupa eventually paid the claim. Bupa says it's only required to pay such a claim when ambulance services deem a call out an emergency. A spokesperson says they recognise getting such a bill could be upsetting and they paid it out of goodwill. For Lynn, it's still an outrage after years of paying premiums.
5: This business of having to pick through fine print to look for something that you don't even know what you're looking for is ridiculous, and we know it's done on purpose.
3: That report by Alison Branley. A prominent anti-abortion campaigner appears to have breached tough new political funding laws. An ABC investigation has found Joanna Howe may have failed to disclose tens of thousands of dollars in political spending during South Australia's election in March. She says she's received legal advice that she's in the clear. Ms. Howe won national attention recently when her pro-life agenda gained the backing of One Nation's Barnaby Joyce. Here's National Regional Health reporter Lucy Barber.
8: It's 2 days before the South Australian election, and anti-abortion campaigner Joanna Howe is at ALP candidate Nat Cook's pre-poll booth in Adelaide.
9: So, Nat, you were to passionately...
10: I will call the police now.
9: No, I just want to ask you a question. I'm not...
10: You're harassing me.
9: I just want
8: With her 15-year-old daughter in tow, filming her every move, Ms. Howe is trying to interview Ms. Cook about her stance on abortion. Nat Cook does not want to be interviewed, but Joanna Howe makes sure her daughter keeps filming.
10: Can I have some assistance out here, please?
9: There were two bills
10: for the police.
8: Eventually, the police are called and Ms Howe is moved on. Later that day, she turns her video into a political attack ad and posts it to Facebook and Instagram, urging voters to put One Nation first and Labor and the Greens last. Those social media posts have been viewed more than 800,000 times. Nat Cook wants them investigated as a potential breach of election campaign financing.
11: This is 100% a political attack job.
8: Joanna Howe paid to boost dozens of ads across her social media platforms during the South Australian election after registering as a third party. A third party is not a politician or a political party. It's anyone who intends to spend a certain amount of money trying to influence votes. The requirement to register is part of new South Australian laws designed to improve transparency in campaign funding. Anthony Wheely heads up the Centre for Public Integrity.
12: We need to know the details of what they're expending. Otherwise, the whole idea of curbing the undue influence of money in politics is thwarted.
8: If a third party spends more than $5,000, it must declare that spending to the Electoral Commission. Joanna Howe spent more than $200,000 on Meta ads during the election's official disclosure period. But when Ms Howe filed her disclosure, she declared she'd spent $0. She's told the ABC she received legal advice that she's complied with the law, but Anthony Wheely isn't so sure.
12: It seems that there is a significant discrepancy here, and I think it warrants investigation.
8: Nat Cook says this style of campaigning has become harmful.
11: My own social media was the subject of hundreds and hundreds of comments, really nasty, awful personal attacks about me, my family, my deceased son.
8: The ABC asked Ms Howe if she received donations she did not declare. In a phone interview, she said,
13: "But Lucy, it's none of your business. It's so crazy because you guys call us the cookers, but I really think based on these questions, you're down that like dark web of..."
14: So you're not willing to answer that question.
13: You're down the dark web of Reddit conspiracy theories. That's where you are. Now, Lucy, we collect donations every day of the damn week.
8: The Electoral Commission told the ABC it's currently reviewing all expenditure returns and will investigate any complaints.
3: Lucy Barber and Andy Burns with that story. Now to New York City, where the American version of a royal wedding is about to take place. Maybe. Taylor Swift and Travis Kelce, yes, the most famous pop star in the world, and the Kansas City Chiefs NFL superstar, are expected to tie the knot at Madison Square Garden this weekend. Unless they already have. North America correspondent Lauren Day is following developments in Manhattan.
15: Well, Barb, this has been a really hotly anticipated wedding, very closely guarded secret, a real cloak and dagger type operation. We still don't even know if it is happening today at Madison Square Garden, but we do suspect that. We've seen so many police around the area, hundreds of NYPD officers around the streets near Madison Square Garden. I asked one of them if this had to do with Taylor Swift, and she just said, "Yes," with a sly smile. There are lots of streets closed around the venue, and we did see a kind of tent structure being constructed around one of the entrances. So something big is happening. Is it Taylor Swift's wedding? I don't know. But a lot of media outlets are reporting that, yes, this two-day extravaganza is about to kick off in just a number of hours with a small, intimate 100-person rehearsal dinner. And then tomorrow will be the main event with 1,000 guests possible. Something big is happening. Is it Taylor Swift's wedding? I don't know. But a lot of media outlets are reporting that, yes, this two-day extravaganza is about to kick off in just a number of hours with a small, intimate 100-person rehearsal dinner. And then tomorrow will be the main event with 1,000 guests, possible stage performances. We're not sure who that might be, given Taylor Swift's wide array of celebrity friends. It could be anyone, but rumoured is Stevie Nicks could be performing. We will soon find out. That's expected to begin tomorrow at around 4 o'clock local time with a cocktail hour and then the wedding and reception after that. That is, if this is not all one big elaborate ruse.
3: Lauren, I imagine there's a lot of media out there who didn't quite get an invite, as well as a lot of the public, I'm sure. What's the vibe out there?
15: It's really buzzing. I mean, as I mentioned, it is disgustingly hot in New York, and anyone who's been to this city knows that a 38 degree in New York is painful, but people are still coming out. We've spoken to a few people outside the venue who have been waiting for hours to catch a glimpse. They may not see anything from where they are, but they don't mind because this to them is the fairy tale ending that they and she have been waiting for. They've followed her career for 2 decades now through all the ups and downs of her relationship.

0: relationship. So this is really the fairy tale wedding that they are expecting.
1: Lauren Day, and speculation is reaching fever pitch now, with some US media reporting the couple have already wed at a private ceremony. Well, are you going to set your alarm or just stay up all night? I'm talking, of course, about the Socceroos' very early kickoff against Egypt. Beyond the major live sites, this World Cup has seen neighbourhood pubs and cafes transformed into viewing parties for a whole host of games. Jeremy Story Carter has been taking the pulse in Melbourne.
2: It's before dawn on a chilly Melbourne morning, but it feels closer to a Saturday night club party. Out the back of a Brunswick cafe, Melbourne's Ghanaian community has turned out in force for a World Cup watch party. The coffee machine is working overtime, so too a small projector beaming the match onto a brick wall. Zara Garbra wouldn't be anywhere else.
3: The theme of today is just unity, coming together and celebrating and, yeah, just being a part of something bigger than yourself, and I think that's really important.
2: The 29-year-old Melburnian is of Ghanaian Italian heritage. She says the World Cup has seen a special energy coursing through the city.
3: And I think you can really feel that when you come into spaces like this that celebrate your identity, that celebrate culture, that celebrate where you're from. I think now more than ever it's important because I think, yeah, we can feel, I guess, a sense of change in the world right now.
2: A few suburbs over, Melbourne's small Brazilian community gathered to watch their beloved Seleção.
4: Oh!
2: I think Brazil might have just scored. That's Elba Chiliatin, one of the organisers responsible for bringing together hundreds of people for a special World Cup viewing party. Children wearing the bright yellow of Brazil's national team watched on enthralled in the action, with the match folded in as part of their usual language classes. For Miss Chiliatin, who moved to Australia in 1988, the moment fused together two of her great loves.
5: We are very proud to say we are Australian citizens. We were born in Brazil, but our home is Australia.
2: So what is it about the World Cup that sparks such passionate displays of public unity? It's a question Emeritus Professor from Western Sydney University, David Rowe, has long pondered.
6: At these great high holidays, as some called it, high holidays of sport, are also high holidays of the nation. This is one of the moments where you get perhaps a sense of this is what a nation feels like.
2: Back in Brunswick, Adjua Nkrumah had to duck back down the street to grab her drums.
7: It's so beautiful to see how people come together. You see people in their flags on the street, but it doesn't feel intimidating or funny. It's just fun. It's joyous.
1: Let's hope there's a lot more joy tomorrow morning. Jeremy Story Carter there. In finance, stocks on Wall Street are higher as the Dow Jones Industrial Average rose more than 1% to hit another record. Oil is up. The global benchmark Brent crude trading at $71.59 US a barrel. And the Aussie dollar is stronger. It's buying 69.2 US cents. AM's executive producer is Michael Edwards. Today's program was produced by Catherine Gregory, associate producer Barney Porter, and technical production by Kem White and Nick Drakoulis. Have a lovely weekend.
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9: Oh, what a weekend. Are you pumped? Are you doing one of the many events of the Gold Coast Marathon? I know we've been talking so much about it. Tens of thousands of people. Back in 2017, the participant number was about 27,000. That's almost doubled in just under 10 years. That is how popular this event is. And we'll talk more about it with someone who will be doing the half marathon. And she will do it very well, I'm sure. Chloe Maxwell in the Know with Chloe after 9 o'clock. Rumours are swirling. Tay-Tay, big day coming up for her, getting married. Or is she already married? Dun-dun-dun, I know. You probably don't care, but I'm a little bit intrigued, and there'll be plenty of coverage and probably lots of Taylor Swift music to boot as well. Just a reminder, too, about the marathon. Lots of road closures. Now, if you are very familiar or you live in these areas, you'll know from year to year that there are a lot of disruptions. Probably the big one tomorrow. And just head to the Gold Coast Marathon site for details about where you can't get. But Southport Bridge, full closure. That is happening tomorrow, obviously because of the runners doing their do. Your weather? Well, not too bad. Could be a little bit of shower activity to keep you cool, but don't forget to slip, slop, slap. That was the message from Kieran LaPlastria yesterday as well. First up on the show, the Springbrook cable car proposal. Yeah, here we are, two decades on, still talking about it, and locals will be quizzed about whether they want it or they don't, but they say that perhaps this consultation is a little premature. That is where we'll start the program. We'll also preview the Socceroos and their knockout game with Egypt. But before we do any of that, let's find out what's making news with Gemma Satwell. Hello, Gemma.
4: Good morning, Nick. As you mentioned, more runners than ever before are ready to take on the Gold Coast Marathon this weekend. About 43,000 competitors will take to the course over the next 2 days. An extra 4,000 runners than in the 2025 weekend. Each individual race has seen a boost in participants, with Sunday's marathon boasting 17,000 runners. Registrations were received from a record 60 countries. Isn't that amazing?
9: That is huge. That's bigger than the World Cup. Sort of. Not.
4: Sort of. There's 90-something countries in the world, so 60 of them are being represented at the marathon, which is fantastic. And police are, of course, reminding motorists to expect delays as there are road closures in place. Meanwhile, the Gold Coast Deputy Mayor says the construction of a $1 billion waste-to-energy facility at Stapleton is positively impacting property prices in the area. Councillor Mark Hamill has done a tour of the organic waste processing facility, the first component of the Advanced Resource Recovering Centre to be operational, and he says the project is attracting overseas interest and it's having flow-on effects for surrounding landowners. And again, as you touched on, rumours are swirling that pop star Taylor Swift and NFL player Travis Kelce have already married at a private ceremony. News outlets in the US say the couple have exchanged vows but have not specified when or where the wedding took place. Preparations are currently underway in New York for what was believed to be the couple's wedding at Madison Square Garden this weekend. It's interesting that you say about, you know, whether people care or not. I was just reading the New York Times, you know, which is called the Grey Lady and all the news that's fit to print. And they had an article about why we're covering it, because I think they feel like they have to justify it because of that idea of, like, who cares in a way.
9: But it's their royal wedding.
4: Well, that's exactly what they're saying. They've got 2 dozen reporters working on it over there and different outlets. And that's pretty much what it comes down to. They say, we don't have a royal family and this is our...
9: This is the closest we're ever going to get.
4: This is the closest we get. And it's an insight into celebrity and money and fame and how... And even just different relation... How people have different relationships, like who's going to be invited to the wedding and who isn't.
9: Well, if they're already married and they're just having one big party, then... And it's really like you'd be pretty annoyed if you were famous and a friend and you didn't get invited to Madison Square Garden. It's not like there isn't room. you'd be like, what did I do?
4: That's true. But what a strange location.
9: Well, they needed space. Mm. Yeah. Interesting. Very interesting. Yes. Don't worry. I'm not going to flood the airwaves with Taylor Swift songs. Most likely not. But Gemma, thank you very much.
4: Thank you, Nick.
9: Yes, there'll be plenty of coverage. You can run, but you can't completely hide, I'm sure. But speaking of music that you may be interested in, every Friday we do musical milestones, and this is where I invite someone, usually a musician, but not always, to come in and pretty much play DJ, but with a catch. And the catch is they have to give me 3 songs, which I'll play in full, but there has to be a story that goes with it. And usually a story that is a big part of their lives. And Dave Faulkner, yes, frontman of Huda Gurus, says, I'd like to do that. And he did. And he'll be joining you after 10:30 this morning. If you are taking to the pavement for the marathon events, what is the weather doing? Let's find out. Here's Daniel Hayes from The Bomb.
10: Quite a warm one, 25, 26 degrees. It will be noticeably cooler tomorrow, but... Yeah, for today, sunny and quite warm, and a fairly warm start to the morning as well. Minimum temperatures this morning sitting around about the mid-teens for most areas. Did get down to around about 10 degrees up in the hinterland areas. The cooler air that is pushing through does mean that hinterland areas will be looking at single-figure minimums for a couple of mornings over the weekend before the return of the shower activity from Sunday, but particularly Monday onwards, means that we'll see those minimum temperatures return to being a little above average again.
11: Yeah, I mentioned the marathon on the weekend, Daniel. I think 22, the expected top tomorrow, so reasonable conditions. There are some of the marathon events being staged. The big one is on Sunday, and not a lot of rain, just enough to maybe keep those runners cool.
10: Yeah, and much more likely along the coast. So it's, right on the coast, you'll likely get a few showers, but if you're heading further inland at all, it's likely to be a bit drier. But, you know, some of those showers might have a bit in them. The wind's going to pick up quite a bit, be quite fresh from Sunday onwards as we see our big high-pressure system shift further eastwards. So some of those showers might be a little bit heavy, but they'll move through fairly quickly.
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8: 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Traffic.
13: Well, it's been a really great run on the majors this morning. The only problem we have is debris on the M1 northbound lanes after Gold Coast Highway at Oxford. The run into Brisbane is sitting out through Sykes Creek, a little bit under speed there. And also the M1 southbound under speed through Gave and around Smith Street. Very light traffic on Smith Street this morning. It has been a little bit stop start on Ulster Avenue around Parklands Drive through Parkwood around the hospital, but that traffic has eased. It might have built up on Brisbane Road, both ways around Pine Ridge Road and Arundel Drive through Arundel, and the Gold Coast Highway southbound through Labrador, and also a little bit stop-start around Surfers Paradise and Broad Beach. I'm back from 8:10. More details before 9 on 91.7 ABC Gold Coast.
9: Yeah, and just a reminder too, especially if you are a regular train commuter, that track closures on the Beenleigh and Gold Coast lines are now in place and will continue until the middle of this month, 19th of July to be precise. And I don't know about you, and I suppose the maintenance work is trying to coincide with the school holidays, but the tradie peak hour between 5 and 6 in the morning, it has never been busier. It was so solid. Heading south, always solid heading north, but this, maybe it's just me, maybe you want to chime in on that as well. Why does maintenance work always have to happen on the holidays? People still work. It's a bit of a nightmare. Yeah, obviously a necessary evil. 21 to 9 on ABC Gold Coast. On the text line, Maureen says, soccer, marathon, packing a picnic and hiding under the doona until Monday. Oh, Maureen, I know you're not a big sports lover, so probably a very difficult time for you. A doona survivalist is what you'll become, Maureen. But I promise you, when I catch up with Ned Hall to talk about the Socceroos' chances in their knockout game with Egypt in the wee hours of tomorrow morning, I will make it fun. I will make it fun, even if you're not a big fan of sport.
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9: A community lobby group rallying against a cableway proposal, or the latest proposal at Springbrook, says consultation of locals about the concept is premature as there's not enough detail for them to make an informed choice. About 500 Springbrook residents will be interviewed over the next 4 weeks. Lois Levy is from Respect Springbrook Coalition, and she says it is a waste of ratepayers' money.
14: Well, we've been trying to convince the council for, well, probably over 2 years that a cableway to Springbrook is not the way to go, far too destructive of our World Heritage Springbrook National Park. And this particular consultation is being done for everybody who lives on Springbrook without any information at all of what the corridor might be, what the route might be, where it might land, and what kind of impact it'll have. So I don't know how anybody's supposed to provide an informed decision on what they think about it without any of that information.
9: Lois, what feedback are you getting from locals at Springbrook about this consultation?
14: Well, they're pretty exasperated that they have to go through this again. There was a half-baked one by phone about 4 or 5 months ago, and now they're going through it again. But apart from that, it's such a waste of our ratepayers' money. And we hear that the council has to save, what, I think it's $75 million a year their staff are being asked to drop their wages by 14% or something. People are being asked to put in for volunteer redundancies, and council is wasting money on something like this. You know, this has been going on for 26 years. The locals up there are pretty fed up with it. This is the fourth iteration where people have tried to put a cableway through Springbrook. They just won't accept that it's not a very good idea.
9: What do you know about this proposal?
14: Council tells us they're investigating 10 corridors as opposed to routes. Not too sure what the difference is. And that they'll announce three corridors on the 28th of July in the full council meeting. Apart from that, we don't really know. The business case they did in 2020 is way out of date with all the, you know, price rises in absolutely everything. They haven't even begun to look at things like what damage it would do. And indeed, we can't understand why council's paying for any of this. A proponent should be doing it. And they tell us they've got proponents, but no names. They're being asked to give an opinion on this really vague concept. There might be a cableway somewhere that'll land on the mountain somewhere. And it's just not acceptable. I don't think it's good practice at all.
9: Yeah, not a fan. Lois Levy from Respect Springbrook Coalition there. Area Councillor Glenn Tozer says it is important that council hears from locals about this concept, even at this very early stage.
15: Look, I've asked the city to undertake consultation with every single Springbrook resident about the concept of a cableway. Ms. Levy is probably right. There is limited information available about the specifics of a cableway, but this set of interviews is being undertaken to get some general perceptions of, you know, whether they want a cableway at all, and we think that'll be an important next step. The reality is there is only a number of cableway routes that could be delivered. There isn't a lot of them, and whilst the specifics around those routes haven't yet been made public, this process of interviewing residents, whilst it doesn't identify specific routes, does talk about the delivery of a cableway at different areas of the plateau and the implications of that on local residents.
9: Does Lois have a point that it could be a little premature?
15: You know, the idea that there's very little detail, I think, is questionable at best. And I appreciate Ms. Levy and some of the folk who are anti-cableway saying, well, there's no detail, so we can't decide on it. But the reality is, when I say the word cableway, an image pops into any normal person's mind. Any reasonable person, when I say cableway, they've got a bit of an idea about what it looks like. Springbrook is a limited space. There are two kind of locations at the bottom of the hill that you can approach Springbrook. One is in the Mudjabar area, kind of as you come up Springbrook Road, and one is in the Talabudra Creek area. The idea is that they're the two kind of areas that are most likely to deliver a cableway from the east of the city to the Springbrook Plateau, and it's a cableway on those sort of two locations that these people will be asked about. I can't go into the specifics of the interview because I haven't seen all of the questions yet, but I have been consulted about it. I think it's a practical and responsible step to take to call every single Springbrook resident and give them an opportunity to have their say about the cableway.
9: Is it fair?
15: A good and important. I don't believe it's premature, no.
9: Is it fair, though, given the environmental reports into any proposal haven't been done yet?
15: Look, the reality is there's lots of environmental information out there, and anyone who says that there isn't an impact on the environment is probably being a bit silly. They're not being reasonable. There is clearly going to be an environmental impact with a cableway. It's the concept of the cableway that we're seeking feedback on, and we want to know specifically Springbrook residents' view on that. There will be a later consultation with more people across the city, but this one that's happening this month is specifically for Springbrook residents and property owners, and we'll be going through, I think there's about 500 names on the list, and we'll be going through every single one and making sure they all get a chance to have their say.
9: If there is a majority that says, no, we don't want it, how much weight does that hold?
15: It's a good question. The answer is, I don't know yet. It really depends. The idea of a cable is a whole of city concept, and whatever I might personally feel about it, the council makes a decision about where to move forward. At the last decision point where the cableway was explored, there was about 5 councillors out of 15 who said they didn't think a cableway was where we should be deploying our resources and time. And if 3 more, if we get to 8 votes, then we'll probably have enough votes to say, well, we're not going to do anything more with the cableway right now. But right now, the consultation is meant to inform the next decision point, which is coming later this year.
9: How do you feel about that? If you live in and around Springbrook, you may have some thoughts on that. Please feel free to let me know. You can text me on 0487 993 222. Couldn't pin the councillor down on just how much weight the feelings of locals toward a cableway concept, which is still to be fully formed, will have. Interesting that it's been referenced as a whole of Gold Coast thing. Some would argue that light rail stage four could be a whole of Gold Coast thing, and the views of those who would be directly impacted with the construction were very much taken into consideration, especially by the state government. Again, you may have some thoughts on that. 0487 993 222. My name's Nicole Dyer. When it comes to sport, Maureen from Robina, not a fan. And Maureen's been listening to us for such a long time, so when I see her name pop up, it does make me smile. But Kazza, on the flip side, says World Cup, Wimbledon, Com Games, Tour de France, AFL, NRL, Gold Coast Marathon. The only way it could be better would be an Ashes tour as well. Too much sport is never enough, she says, laugh out loud. Kazza from Coomba. P.S. Going to work for a rest. Yes. Yes, you can't watch soccer all the time, although I'm sure some people do try. Speaking of soccer, ABC's Ned Hall, when it comes to knowing everything that's happening on the field and off the field, he's your guide. How does he rate our chances against the knockout game tomorrow morning against Egypt? We'll find out next.

0: Vance Joy, I've seen him perform that song live and it is just magnificent. Fire and Flood, it is 9 to 9 on ABC Gold Coast. And a big one tomorrow, of course, in the wee hours. You may already have planned where you're going to be watching Australia take on Egypt in the World Cup. Ned Hall, where are you going to be?
1: I'll be where I am pretty much at the moment.
0: Okay.
1: Sitting here at I'm in my little booth at ABC Sourbank with the screens in front of me all set up, ready to chat to various different people, but that's exactly where I'll be early tomorrow morning. I don't know if it was pre-match nerves today, but I actually woke up an hour before my alarm today and just came into work anyway because I'm getting very used to these early morning starts. It's just a little bit earlier tomorrow for the 4 a.m. kickoff that we're going to be set for the Socceroos in Egypt.
0: Yeah, well, you need your stamina, and it's good to see that that's kicked in just at the right time.
1: Yeah.
0: How do you rate our chances against Egypt, Ned?
1: Look, I'm never overly confident, but I'm optimistic about them going through against Egypt. So I did watch Egypt's last group stage match against Iran, and Egypt struggled defensively. That's their biggest problem at this tournament so far. They haven't conceded loads of goals, but they conceded an awful lot of chances. So there should be chances for Australia. They'll need to take them. Australia's biggest problem has been scoring goals at the tournament, but I think they'll get the chances and the opportunities against Egypt. And Egypt, obviously, there's been so much talk about Mo Salah through the course of this week. Will he be fit? Won't he be fit? I think he'll play. I just don't know that he's going to be 100%, and I definitely think they'll play him if he's 75% fit. I think he's that important to the Egyptian side, and he'll want to play as well, knowing that it's do or die at this stage, and this might be the end of the tournament and the end of the World Cups for Mo Salah. He's 34 now, so it's unlikely that he'll have another World Cup in him in 4 years' time.
0: Right, he's playing for a lot, as I'm sure his teammates are as well. If all goes to plan for the Socceroos, what next?
1: Well, they get through to the round of 16. So Australia has never won a knockout match at a World Cup. So they've got through to the round of 16 on a couple of occasions. This time, obviously, more teams. There's a round of 32 for the first time. So there's never been a round of 32 before. So Australia could get to the round of 16, which they've been in before, but it would mean that they've won a group stage match to go through. While they play tomorrow morning at 4 a.m., they will play the winner of the match that follows directly after it, which is Cabo Verde against Argentina. So you can probably take a pick on which one is most likely out of those two teams to be waiting for Australia in the round of 16, which incidentally will be earlier on Wednesday morning. They'll be playing in Atlanta, and it'll be a 2 a.m. kickoff on Wednesday morning if the Socceroos get through.
0: Yeah, I wonder if that special license for pubs will be extended. That's very interesting times. In fact, we're going to talk more about that after 9 o'clock. Fair few pubs actually put their hands up for it here on the Gold Coast. What games have taken place in the last 12 hours?
1: Well, we've had this morning already, we've had Spain beat Austria by 3-0. Now, Spain were my pre-tournament pick. Wasn't overly happy with that following the group stage. They were a bit underwhelming in the group stage, but they clicked through the gears today and looked very, very impressive, Spain. Could have been a lot more than 3-0. Mikel Oyarzabal scored a couple of goals for them, but the player, my favourite player in the Spanish team, Lamine Yamal, the 18-year-old winger, he started to really sort of look like he's at home in the tournament. Had an injury concern coming in, hadn't played a lot of football, but he looks like he's blown away all the cobwebs now and was tormenting the Austrians today. He's just so explosive and exciting to watch. So, yeah, Spain really did sort of step things up earlier on today. And they're about to find out who they play because it's going through the national anthems at the moment in Toronto between Portugal and Croatia. I mentioned just before, by the way, that this is likely to be Mo Salah's last World Cup at 34. Well, the two captains that led these two teams out, Cristiano Ronaldo at 41, was opposite his former Real Madrid teammate, Luka Modric, the Croatian captain, at 40, who's winning his 202nd cap in international football today for Croatia. So a few of the old boys still hanging on there as well and still leading their teams into these competitions.
0: Yeah, well, old and wise, I would imagine, to some of those younger players. And for something different, Ned Hall, England concerned about Mexican fans keeping them awake before play.
1: Yes. So look, this isn't the first time this has happened, and it's a sort of thing you tend to have to go through when you're playing in some countries. But Ecuador, who just played Mexico in the last match in the round of 32, have lodged a complaint to FIFA because apparently their squad was deliberately kept awake by Mexican supporters who were using loudspeakers, horns and motorcycles outside their team hotel late at night. So England have gone to Mexico a little early because it's high altitude, incidentally, when they play in Mexico City. It's about the same height as Mount Kosciuszko, so it's a long way up. It's quite above sea level. So England trying to acclimatise there, trying to keep it a secret location. That won't work. They'll definitely find out where they're staying. And they've taken white noise machines, sleep aids, earbuds and that sort of stuff to try and block out the noise before they play that match on Monday morning.
0: Yeah, well, you have to do what you have to do. There is a lot at stake, and you need your beauty sleep, and you need to be quick off the mark, and I get it. I completely get it. Thank you, and go the Socceroos tomorrow morning. It's going to be a very, very well-watched game, that's for sure. We'll see you on the flip side on Monday. Thank you, Ned.
1: Hopefully talking about a positive result.
0: Yeah, you betcha. Thank you. We are a few minutes out from your latest ABC News at 9 o'clock.
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0: In the Know with Chloe, just around the corner. A lot of chat about the Gold Coast Marathon this weekend, but a very special runner will be doing the 5K tomorrow at 94 years of age. I feel very guilty for not doing something very similar. We're going to find out more about this person. Plus, what new Aussie slang sayings have made it into the Oxford English Dictionary? I look forward to that, Chloe. That is coming up. And we'll also see how Chloe's going, how she's feeling before the half marathon tomorrow. Thank you very much for this text also from Leon, who says, morning, Nick. Just a quick note. From this Monday, you can travel from Beenleigh to Varsity and return. As a Pimpama local, I'm just happy I can get to Robina as usual. Hate track work every school holiday. I know, it is such a pain. So I've just quickly checked to see line-by-line impacts this weekend. Beenleigh and Gold Coast Lines, this is trains, of course. Buses replace trains between Varsity Lakes and Boggo Road. Airport line train runs between domestic airport and Boggo Road stations, all linked to the Cleveland line during these peak times. And yes, from Monday Monday through till Friday, actually I think for the next 2 weeks, Beenleigh and Gold Coast Lines buses replace trains between Boggo Road and Benoon. Beenleigh and Gold Coast Line trains will run as a combined all-stop service between Varsity and Benoon. There will be minor timetable changes and no express trains. So just check before you head to your local station to make sure that you don't get caught out. Angie also has put on the text line. Let me read this. She says, I was thinking, what do you buy Taylor Swift for a wedding present? And I'm a toaster. When I go to weddings, I put a present on the present table and I would give the wedding couple a box wrapped up with plain flour, rice flour, self-raising flour, wholemeal flour. Most celebrities love bunches of flowers. So when they open their presents, they have no clue who gave it to them. Okay, thank you, Angie. Doing things differently. Let's find out how the roads are shaping up at the moment.
4: Well, a couple of obstacles on the M1. Got debris on the M1 northbound after Gold Coast Highway at Oxford and also northbound lanes before Robina Town Centre Drive at Mudrabar. So extra care through there. The M1 southbound, just a little bit under speed between Helensvale and Gavin into Brisbane. No delays between Logan Home and Sachs Creek. And the Gold Coast Highway southbound, a little bit of stop start through Labrador and as you make way through Southport, Surfers Paradise and Broadbeach. I'm Brad from A10. That's latest traffic on 91.7. ABC Gold Coast.
0: I should mention too, thank you, Brad, that we will find out a bit more about Tay-Tay's nuptials. Is she already married? Is she not? Who knows? But a big party is planned in New York, that is for sure. It's very warm over there at the moment. Speaking of temperatures, currently 18 degrees on the Gold Coast. It is news time, 9 o'clock.
5: ABC News. Good morning, I'm Maria Hatzakis. The Prime Minister, Anthony Albanese, has criticised the Greens and Coalition for delaying legislation to boost Australia's youth social media ban. The federal government wants to double the penalty for tech giants that fail to keep under-16s off their platforms. It also wants to increase the Safety Commissioner's powers so that she can get documents from the companies to aid legal challenges against them. The Coalition and the Greens have referred the bill to an 8-week Senate inquiry, and Mr Albanese says that's outrageous.
6: What the eSafety Commissioner has said very clearly is that will allow the platforms to go and just delete a whole lot of material, whereas if it was passed yesterday, that would have been the date these demands could be made by the Commissioner, so then fines can be issued.
5: Two men have been charged after an alleged crime spree across Brisbane. Chelsea Malunga reports.
7: Police allege the men were travelling in a stolen car that stopped on Wilston Road in Grange about 9:30 last night. One of the men allegedly got out and stole another vehicle from a food delivery driver. The police helicopter helped track both cars across Brisbane. One of the drivers allegedly dumped their vehicle in Maruka and stole another one. He was arrested nearby a short time later. Police were called to an attempted home invasion on Barron Street in Greenslopes late last night, where the second suspect was arrested. Both men have been charged with offences including unlawful use of a motor vehicle and are due to face court today.
5: Families and supporters of the victims of Hamas's deadly October 7, 2023 attacks on Israel have used the 1,000-day anniversary of the massacre to ratchet up pressure on the Netanyahu government. His Middle East correspondent, Matthew Doran.
8: In the early hours of the morning, Hamas fighters poured over the Gaza border, killing 1,200 people in Israel, taking 250 hostage and shocking the nation. On the grim milestone, Israelis have taken to the streets to demand an independent inquiry into the failures leading to the attack, something the Israeli Prime Minister has to this point rejected. And while the demands for accountability are resonating in Israel, they are also echoing around the world too, particularly given all that's happened since, with more than 73,000 Palestinians killed in Gaza, many civilians including children, and the territory left in ruin. Matthew Doran, ABC News, Jerusalem.
5: A Papuan rebel group says it has shot dead an American pilot. Indonesia correspondent Tim Swanston reports.
9: On Thursday evening, a spokesman for the West Papua Liberation Army said separatist fighters had shot dead an American pilot and set fire to an aircraft in Highland Papua, an Indonesian province that borders Papua New Guinea. The Kartens Peace Task Force, jointly run by Indonesia's police and military, said it was working to verify the condition of the pilot and seven passengers. The West Papua Liberation Army alleged the pilot had violated an ultimatum the group had issued, banning flights from entering areas the separatists group considers operational zones. Spokesman Sebi Sambom called on Indonesian President Prabowo Subianto to open negotiations to resolve the decades-long fight for independence that's been taking place in Papua.
5: In soccer, Portugal and Croatia have just kicked off their round of 32 clash at the FIFA World Cup in Toronto. Meantime, Egypt captain Mo Salah appears set to play when his side meets Australia in a knockout match in Dallas tomorrow. Tom Wildey is there.
10: Salah completed some light training with teammates this morning as he continues his recovery from a hamstring injury suffered during Egypt's 1-1 draw with Iran. Egypt says the former Liverpool player will be given until late Friday morning local time to prove his fitness, but could be used as a substitute. In the completed game today, Spain was far too good for Austria, cruising to a 3-0 win in Los Angeles. Spain will face either Cristiano Ronaldo's Portugal or Luka Modric's Croatia in the round of 16. Tom Wildey, ABC Sport, Dallas.
5: Briefly in tennis, Australian Alex de Minaur has cruised into the third round of Wimbledon. He defeated Frenchman Adrian Manarino in straight sets. Fellow Aussie Maya Joint is out of the women's singles, though. She lost to Alexandra Iala in three sets. The weather for Queensland, isolated showers in the northwest, central interior and the east coast, mostly sunny elsewhere. Cairns 27, Townsville, Rockhampton and Mount Isa 28, Mackay 25 degrees, Bundaberg 26. In the state southeast, a partly cloudy day, Brisbane 27, Gold Coast 26, Sunshine Coast 25, Toowoomba 20. ABC News.
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0: I love this text. There's no name. Look, if you do text, please, if you can, put your name so I can give you a shout out. It just simply says, just to add to the sport ganza at the moment, the Australian women's cricket team will be playing in the T20 World Cup final in London on Sunday. There's so much sport going on. And, of course, the NRLW opening game, home for the Titans against the Roosters tomorrow afternoon, 12:45. It's all happening. I don't even know where to look. Yes, I do. I'm going to look here.
11: We work hard. We play hard.
0: Yeah, we do this every day. We ask for a song from you based on a theme. We try to make the theme relevant. And on this day, 1806, in fact, the cultivated strawberry, as we know it today, was first exhibited by Michael.

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Oh, thank you, Michael. I don't mind my strawberries. Strawberries and cream. Strawberries in champagne. Well, the list just goes on and on. So, fruit songs inspired by fruit.

0: heard that song in ages. Presidents of the United States and Peaches. So over to you. Just your first name and suburb and your song suggestion, your song inspired by fruit. 0487 993 222 is the text number this morning. In the Know with Chloe, just around the corner. New Aussie slang sayings. Yes, what made it into the Oxford English Dictionary? We'll find out together. I did mention this while I was talking to Ned Hall about where you may be watching the Socceroos take on Egypt tomorrow morning in the wee hours, because tomorrow morning pubs and hotels will step back in time in the hope it'll actually be a move toward the future. On the other side of the globe, the Socceroos, as I mentioned, taking on Egypt. Here in the southeast, for the first time in the longest of time, certain venues will be able to screen the match and trade at the same time. Bernie Hogan is head of Queensland's Hotel Association. Not surprisingly, there's been a big take-up of pubs for this special one-off licence.
1: Oh, look, I think it was proved incredibly popular. We had over 50 applications in the first hour. The Liquor and Gaming Regulator has done a wonderful job in turning around those applications, and I think there's pretty close to 300 venues across Queensland now ready to go for tomorrow morning.
0: Yeah, how many of those are represented here on the Gold Coast?
1: Plenty. I had a quick look. You know, it depends where you are. If you sort of smack bang in the middle, you know, you're down to the Miami or down in Cooley, there's some right up through the Spit and, you know, right up the, you know, the Wallaby, right through to the, you know, the northern parts of the Gold Coast. And the great thing is, it's not just all in our, you know, southeast. We've got people from Corumba and Adavale and Gundawindi. Everybody's getting involved. It's wonderful to see.
0: Pretty firm rules and regulations around all of this. Can you talk through the do's and don'ts for venue operators?
1: Fairly clear. Like, they've given them the straight time there from 3 till 7, and they're only going to give this extension to those venues that have a proven track record, so they can't have any sort of compliance action going against them. As always, it's trade as normal, but... Yeah, the thing we were very clear on is this is trading like any other day. It's 4 a.m., but you have to do it as well as you do it 4 p.m. So, you know, for most of these guys who run these wonderful venues, it's operation normal.
0: Do staff get paid penalties because of the hours?
1: Look, it'll depend on those staff. If they've, you know, if they've come right through a shift and haven't got a real break, yeah, they get their penalty. Otherwise, it'll be the typical Saturday rates, I believe. Do know that certain venues are, you know, obviously bringing in a shift at 3 a.m. so that the guys who've worked it, you know, a long Friday, because Fridays are always good, are not, you know, just pushing on through. So we're no doubt the venue operators are trying to look after their staff, because as we all know, good staff make for a good experience.
0: Attorney General Deb Frecklington has left the door open for another round should the Socceroos progress. Is that a promising sign? Are you hopeful?
1: Oh, look, I'm always hopeful. Let's get them across the line tomorrow morning first. But I really like the fact that the Queensland government are trying to be open to you know, future events, because it's not just about the Socceroos. You know, we've got Rugby World Cup next year. We've got the Women's Rugby Cup, World Cup 2 years after that. There's another Ashes Tour. There's plenty of other sporting events all leading into the games. We've got to be good at this. You know, we've invited the world and we're going to have enormous crowds and we've got to be good at it. So like any skill, we've got to practice.
0: Do you hope that this is a permanent trading switch, or are you quite happy just to coincide with special events, i.e. the Olympics in 2032?
1: I'd like to see our trading laws definitely modernised, and that will take time for people to build confidence. Remember, you know, Queenslanders have been told for over a decade that it's irresponsible to be out late at night, that it's dangerous, that it's very difficult for people, and that, you know, people are at risk. Well, it's funny how the rest of the world can survive and Queenslanders are somehow special. I don't buy that, and nor do all our wonderful people who work in the hospitality industry. We care for our patrons, and we shouldn't all be punished because of the, you know, the actions of a few. It's not a school, a schoolyard, or, you know, a classroom where the whole class gets in trouble because one person misbehaves. I think that's kind of childish, and we're beyond that.
0: Bernie, what do you say to people who are concerned that this is just going to lend itself to binge drinking, unnecessary alcohol consumption?
1: It's a personal responsibility, and people, you know, all over the world have learnt to handle accessible alcohol. So realistically, isn't it?

0: better that we treat people like adults and expect them to act like adults, rather than spend our whole lives chasing people up and, you know, wagging fingers at people. That's a lot of hard work for a real lot of negative experience in our society. I'd rather us try to, you know, boost people up and say, act responsibly.
1: Bernie Hogan there, CEO of Queensland's Hotel Association, and quite a big take-up of this special licence. So you may end up in a pub, possibly, watching the Socceroos take on Egypt tomorrow morning. It is 13 minutes past nine. Songs inspired by fruit is where we've landed for today's Smoko. Colin from Coomera, come on down, Colin. Good morning.
2: Good morning, November Delta.
1: Yeah. And good morning back. Your song today is?
2: Look, that was really interesting. When you said fruit, I mean, first when you were talking about strawberries, I was thinking strawberry bells, but when you mentioned fruit, one song suddenly popped into my head that I haven't heard since the 80s, I think. It's more of a little kid's song, more or less, but I thought it was pretty boppy. Agadoo. Because, you know, agadoo, do, push pineapple, shake the tree.
1: Oh, this one.

0: Oh, that's not going to stick in my head all day. That's such a great choice. I have not heard that song. I can't remember the last time I heard that song.
1: I think they brought that out as part of the New Caledonia thing. Back in the days, there was a cruise to Caledonia or something like that, but I can't remember for sure. But yeah, it just stuck in my head, and I thought, that's a pretty boppy song.
0: Yeah, it's a great song. Thank you. As always, Colin from Coomera, I bet you're excited about Taylor Swift's wedding. If it's a wedding at all.
1: I love Taylor Swift. She's a gorgeous girl. I wish I was half my age.
0: Oh, you
1: were. I wouldn't have got a chance anyway. But you wish you were
0: Travis Kelce, I bet. Hey, Colin, thank you. As always, yes, fruit-inspired songs for Smoko, Agadoo from Colin there. Diane from Blamble Heights, Orange Crush by R.E.M. Great choice. Kazza from Coomera, Fruit Salad, Yummy Yummy, Wiggles. Thank you, Kazza. Remember, one of your suggestions could be played in full, so be careful what you wish for. 0487 993 222 in the know with Chloe next.

0: I think that's a very fitting song, given there's going to be a lot of people in the streets of this town for the Gold Coast Marathon. More on that with In The Know with Chloe in just a tick.
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2: Reports of a crash for the M1 southbound through Wurrungree. Still got delays for the M1 southbound through Helensvale, Arundel and Mullandina. Also building up too for the Coomera Connector southbound on the approach to Helensvale Road, Tamarine, Oxenford Road. Not too bad through Bongawollen and through Oxenford. Brisbane Road is busy through Arundel and Bigger Waters. Smith Street Motorway slows up through Mullandina. Same for Southport and Rang Road in spots. And also got some delays for the Gold Coast Highway through Southport, Surfers Paradise and Broadbeach. Reedy Creek Road has delays through Burleigh and Minjumbull Drive has delays through the Tweed. Tweed Coast Road at speed through Coogee and through Kingscliff. I'm Chris Hull from ATN with the latest traffic on ABC Gold Coast.
0: Thank you, Chris. And Lemon from you too, from Brownie. Great suggestion, Brownie. Am I really naughty by letting everybody know that your whole family, your extended family, are listening to you right now?
3: Oh, you are always naughty, Nicole.
0: I am a bit
3: that's
0: that way.
3: Your nickname, Naughty Nicky.
0: I know.
3: Yes, Camilla, Ryan, Paisley, Finn, they're all listening. They arrived from Western New York, from Buffalo yesterday, 36 hours of travelling here to get here on the Gold Coast to come and watch me put myself through several hours of pain tomorrow for the half marathon.
0: Yeah, and they're also here for another big occasion, Chloe.
3: Yes, I'm turning 30. What are you laughing at?
0: I'm not laughing one bit.
3: All right. We'll just add a couple of decades to that, all right? But speaking of marathons.
4: And the base keeps running.
3: Oh, yeah. One more sleep for us half marathoners and two for the fools. Or fools, as I'm calling them, because there's no way I would want to be running the full marathon this weekend. Multiple road closures for this massive event also, so plan ahead. Head to the Gold Coast Marathon website to get all of those details. I saw all the tents being set up this morning as I was driving from my mother's place in Paradise Point. All the run clubs are setting up their tents and there will be some closures in place as of tomorrow and the big dance, of course, the full marathon on Sunday. But a pretty special runner will be doing the 5K tomorrow, Nicole. You said you were going to do the 5K next year,
0: I believe. I'm working toward the 5Ks. Do people do it quickly?
3: Well, yeah, you can. But, you know, you don't have to do it quickly. I don't imagine there's a cutoff for the 5K. I know I've got 3 hours and 20 minutes to finish my half marathon tomorrow, and if I don't finish it in that time, I get no shirt, no finisher shirt, no medal. But this gentleman is 94 years old.
0: Oh, Ken.
3: Taking on the 5K. Ooh. So what's your excuse, Nicole?
0: I have absolutely none.
3: Ken is actually doing it with a walking frame as well, which he has affectionately called Whizzer, apparently. I don't know why, and I probably don't want to know why, but for more than 40 years, Ken Saunders has been an active long-distance runner and at the age of 94, set to continue his streak at the Gold Coast Marathon. He'll be running with his daughter, Linda Saunders, in the 5K event tomorrow. He currently holds, Nicole, the record for his age group. While competing this year will look a little different for him, as I said, he'll be using assistance of his walker. He says his competitive edge hasn't changed. He started in running in his 40s, just caught the bug for it now, appreciates the fact that he can still participate at 94 years old, thank you very much, even if it is with his walker. He's a little slower now, but still competitive and still holds two records at the Gold Coast Marathon in the 90 to 94 age group for the 10K and the 5K. Well done, Ken. Can't wait to see him on the pavement tomorrow.
0: Yeah, well, you will as he finishes and you start warming up. Speaking of warming up,
5: like a rhinestone cowboy.
0: I just have to mention, yeah, they're looking at me and I'm looking at them. There's a posse. Hello, boys. Posse of cowboys that are in the green room. And they're running in jeans.
3: They are.
0: Is this the full marathon?
3: The full marathon in jeans.
0: That's incredible.
3: That is a whole lot of chafing that I don't want to know anything about.
0: And if it showers a little bit, it could be squelchy jeans.
3: Wet, soggy jeans. So many, and cowboy hats and cowboy shirts.
0: Yeah. So many questions, which we'll find out when the cowboys join us.
3: Coming up very shortly.
0: After 9:30.

0: Tomorrow, the Aussies, it'd be the first time either side, Australia and Egypt, has won a knockout match. The knockout stage clash against Egypt kicks off at 4 a.m. tomorrow morning. Are you getting up for it, Nicole?
1: Yes, I am.
0: Yes.
1: I'm not going to a pub, though.
0: You're not going to a pub?
1: No, I'm just going to...
0: No breakfast beers?
1: Put on a coffee and sit in my pyjamas and enjoy.
0: Sounds good. Well, I definitely will be up. Some pubs and clubs around the Gold Coast will open early to facilitate fans. Specific Gold Coast venues are broadcasting the game. It do include, obviously, the casino, Paradise Point, I believe the Bowls Club there, local taverns in Runaway Bay and Gold Coast have also secured their special licences to open their doors early from 3 a.m. till 7 a.m. Yeah, and as I said, I'll definitely be up stretching for my half marathon, hoping the ruse pump me up so I can get through the multiple hours of hell I'm now regretting signing up for. If you're listening to Weekend Brekkie tomorrow with Mick Radojkovic filling in for Tom, they will be crossing to me, Nicole, on the start line just after the 6 a.m. news. And I believe they want to do a few crosses with me. Mick will be tracking me on the app, so he'll see whether or not I've passed out on the side of the road for 20 minutes. Probably a good time to call her and see how she's going.
1: Yeah, so we'll get an update at the start and at the finish.
0: Yes, and maybe during.
1: And maybe during as well.
0: We'll see how I go.
1: Can you talk and run?
0: Yeah, it's going well.
1: That's so good. You can talk to other runners who also want to talk as they're huffing and puffing
0: away.
1: I'm
0: sure they'll love that.
1: They will love that so much. This is In the Know with Chloe. It's 25 minutes past 9, 91.7 ABC Gold Coast. My name's Nicole Dyer, and I'm a bit excited about this. Chloe's not, but I am.
0: No. You know, everyone seems to like Taylor Swift.
1: No.
0: Except me.
1: Everybody does, but I do have a Taylor song ready to play at any given moment.
0: I'll just turn my monitor down out there.
1: Stop it.
0: Look, I don't mind her. I just don't like Travis Kelce because he plays for the Kansas City Chiefs, as we've been over and over before.
1: And
0: Buffalo Bills is my team. But yes, a royal wedding of a different kind is supposedly happening this weekend.

0: It's the love story.
1: Tom Forbes yesterday. I cannot believe he said it's not going to last. He doesn't.
0: Oh, Tom.
1: I think it will.
0: He's a bit of a cynic.
1: He's a little bit.
0: Taylor Swift and Travis Kelce, world's most famous singer, and her wedding to the American football star has been speculated on for months, Nicole. Multiple news outlets already saying they are married, though. All signs are pointing to some sort of celebration happening at Madison Square Garden in New York. According to the New York Times, Taylor and Travis's wedding plans allegedly include a gathering of about 100 people. If that's happened already, potentially, the wedding itself, followed by the larger celebration, which they're anticipating is going to be at Madison Square Garden with approximately, 1,000 of their closest friends. There are fans apparently already flooding outside the arena wearing formal gowns.
1: Hoping to get in.
0: Like wedding guests, in the hopes that they may get in or see something. With all of Taylor's musician friends, speculation as to who would perform at her wedding has been running rife.
1: Now, I reckon she would do a duet with someone. Maybe Ed Sheeran.
0: Ooh. That could be good.
1: Because they're pretty close.
0: Swift is known for foreshadowing major announcements with Swiftie Easter eggs, as we know. And the Swifties are always eager to examine her Instagram posts, statements and music videos for signs of hidden meanings. When Swift was spotted courtside at the MSG weeks ago alongside the Haim sisters to cheer on the Knicks in their fairy tale Game 4 comeback at the NBA Finals, some fans saw it as a quiet confirmation of the rumours. Now, her decision was to wear a T-shirt emblazoned with Stevie Nicks. Suddenly, it took on a double meaning to certain corners of the internet. Was it a pun in reference to the team she was celebrating? Of course it was.
1: Yes.
0: But was it also a clue that the Fleetwood Mac singer would perform at the upcoming ceremony? Could it be both?
1: We all need to get lives, but I'm enjoying every moment of this.
0: You know, I love my true crime, so I'm investigating all of this stuff. This is the part that I'm interested in. Fans have been fooled before, however, Nicole, with many believing a wedding held in Rhode Island back on June 13th near one of Taylor's houses, because she's got multiple, was going to be the big day, but she wasn't there. All week there have been trucks bringing what looks to be stage sets to Madison Square Garden, including a castle.
1: Oh.
0: And some grand pianos. There have been reports that permits had been requested for a large event at the arena from Thursday through the whole weekend, July 4th weekend in the States. Signs flagging the closure of blocks of the Manhattan area went up on poles and buildings this week, plus a lot of security around the area.
1: I know people are saying, she shouldn't have to sing at her own wedding celebrations, but I reckon if I had a voice like Taylor
0: Swift, I'd be singing everything.
1: I would be singing my vows. I'd be singing to the crowd. I would
0: be singing everything I say like this.
1: And because you want to make Travis cry, because I mean, ultimately, you know, I've always had a fantasy that number one, I got married because I've never been married, but also to sing like that would
0: I'd
1: be
0: like
1: a beautiful
0: to just make,
1: moment.
0: See him cry being knocked out of Super Bowl contention. But anyway, that's just me. Let's move on.
2: Oh yeah, that'd be right. That's all my flame and fault, isn't it?
3: Hogan's ghost.
2: That'll get their appeal off to a great start, won't it?
4: Look pretty handy with these dirts to me. I reckon we could have a champagne on our hand.
5: Get in here, you pair of flaming galahs.
0: Al Stewart there. He is the king of Aussie slang, would you say?
1: Yeah, flaming glass.
0: I was speaking about Aussie slang yesterday with my family, who I mentioned have just arrived here from America, about the way we say tuna, not tuna. Sorry, we say tuna, not tuna.
1: Oh, yeah, but that's an accent thing, right?
0: Well, they're wondering why we don't say churn instead of turn. Like, why do we apply that to tuna and not tuna?
1: I don't know.
0: They were, anyway, interesting. Quick hello again to my family, Camilla, Ryan, Finn and Paisley. What about yeah, nah? That's very Australian.
1: Has that been included?
0: How many times do you think you have said that phrase? Do you say yeah, nah?
1: Yeah, nah.
0: Yeah, nah, me either. The famous phrase that is spoken by Australians around the country has now been recognised in the Oxford English Dictionary. I don't know how I feel about this. Anyway, every June the catalogue is updated with Aussie words and phrases which are recognised for their contribution to Australian slang. Yeah, nah is just one of 17 Aussie phrases a part of this year's intake into the Oxford Dictionary. Some other iconic phrases that have been added are donkey vote. I've never said that in my life.
1: Yeah,
0: what
1: but
0: is
1: it's
0: a donkey
1: it's
0: vote?
1: Often used. It's when you don't fill out your voting form properly.
0: Oh, okay.
1: And so it doesn't count.
0: I always fill out my voting form properly. So that's
1: you're
0: probably
1: a good human. All right.
0: Very, yeah. All right. Check out Chick is one that's gone in as well. And to arc up.
1: Oh.
0: To arc up, to get cranky.
1: Yeah.
0: I'm going to arc up.
1: Yeah. Yeah, nah.
0: Yeah, nah.
1: Love
0: the
1: it.
0: New words or phrases that are added are rigorously researched before being selected, with the Oxford English Dictionary team aiming to be as objective and scientific as possible. I don't know, what Aussie slang word or phrase do you think should be added to next year's intake?
1: Yeah. Well, yeah, what slang? I mean, I don't know what's in there already, but yeah, if you've got any thoughts.
0: Nah.
1: Yeah, nah. There is a song. I'm pretty sure there is a song.
0: A song called Yeah Nah.
1: I'm pretty sure there is. Can you try and see if you can find that?
0: I want to get these cowboys in to see you in a minute.
1: Yes, I would like that too.
0: I'm sure you would.
1: And to find out more about why wearing jeans and cowboy hats is so important.
0: Yes, and don't forget, you can tune in tomorrow to Mick Radojkovic on Breakfast to hear me, you know, put myself through pain for the half marathon.
1: Kaza from Coomera wishes you luck, wishes you a happy birthday as well. It's on Monday, by the way, and that's why Chloe won't be here.
0: No.
1: She says it's because of the half marathon, but it's really her birthday.
0: It's a bit of both.
1: It's a bit of both. That's right. It is 28 minutes to 10. This is ABC Gold Coast, and yes, I'm going to do this.

0: Now, this is Taylor Swift, Life of a Showgirl, featuring Sabrina Carpenter. That's the title track of her latest album, and I don't half mind that at all. It is 24 to 10, two sleeps to go before the full marathon. I'm just going to set the scene. When you think of running a marathon, well, it's extreme. 42.2 kilometres is a fair distance. Most people usually go for short shorts, maybe some Lycra. Not these boys and girl. Jeans, cowboy shirt and cowboy hat. A group of eight have decided to do it. And yes, it is for a very good cause. I have two spokespeople from this mob of cowboys who have joined me in the studio, Lewis Jardin and Zach Ginnivan. You're dressed the way you're going to be running tomorrow.
1: That's correct, yeah.
0: How are you feeling? Because my first question as you walked in was, how is your training? And some of your fellow cowboys started giggling, and that made me feel a little bit insecure. So how much training have you done for this? Before we start talking about a chosen attire.
1: I think there's been a few different ranges of training between the group. Some of us have put in a lot, whereas, a few of us not so much, but I think most of it's going to be mental at the end of the day, so, yeah.
0: As in going mental?
1: No.
2: You've got to be mental to do this.
0: You absolutely do. So you're doing this the hard way because you long sleeve shirts, which is great, good for

0: sun safety and the hats. I love that. But the jeans, fellas, the jeans. Over a long distance, how do I say this delicately? Will Vaseline be part of the strategy moving forward?
1: There's going to be lots of lubrication uses. We got Easy Glide, we got Vaseline, there's everything. We're going to baby powder, we've been recommended baby powder.
0: That's a good idea, yeah.
1: There's going to be everything, but we'll cross that bridge when it comes, I think. It's not meant to be easy. We know it's going to be hard.
0: Yep.
1: We all want to be in pain. We're doing it for those that can't, so yeah. I think that's the whole point of it.
0: Indeed.
1: Yeah.
0: And you're pumped. I can tell, you're absolutely pumped, but this is your first Gold Coast Marathon.
2: I've done one previously. I did one last year, and another two have done it as well. But for half the boys, it's their first time. So,
0: So in many respects, you are their guiding light, aren't you?
2: I'm not sure whether I go that far, but
0: Zach, well, you have to be. So what advice have you passed down to the rest of the cowboy mob before Sunday?
2: Just don't give up. Just keep going. Like, it's going to get to a point where it becomes mental. And that's the only thing that's going to get through you, get you across the finish line, sorry. So, just stay headstrong.
1: Keep in mind those who we're doing it for. So, obviously, doing it for Dolly's Dream.
0: Okay, let's talk about that, because that was my next question. Dolly's Dream is your chosen charity. What does it mean to you?
1: Dolly's Dream means everything. We're obviously, Zach and myself and the other boys, we're all from out west.
0: Whereabouts are you from?
1: Catherine, Kununurra, there's boys from central Queensland, there's boys from around Mungindi, so southwest Queensland, boys from over in WA. It's a very mix of us all. Dolly's Dream, very close to our hearts. Tick and Kate, great friends of all of ours, Dolly's mum and dad. And it's, everyone out bush, they just know the blue butterfly, it means a hell of a lot. So we're doing it for everyone involved in Dolly's Dream and those that can't. So what have we raised now, Zach?
2: I think 17 grand. 17 grand, yeah. So
0: what's the goal?
1: Well, the goal was originally 10. We blew that out of the water. Then we pushed it to 20. And as of this morning, we've just pushed it to 25. So I reckon we'll get there. Great people behind us, some amazing people that have thrown a lot of money at us, which we couldn't be more thankful for. So
0: yeah, and putting your bodies on the line, and it is a really good cause. For those who might not know Dolly's story, can you remind us about Dolly?
1: Yeah, Dolly was a young girl. She was in middle school, and her parents were. She was went to boarding school. She was in 2018. She went through a serious phase of online bullying through social media, and tragically took her own life. And her amazing parents, Tick and Kate, and her older sister Meg, decided to start up a charity on behalf of Dolly, being the motto of "Be kind and speak even if your voice shakes." And it's turned into an absolute mammoth charity at the moment.
0: It really has, yeah.
1: People supporting it from far and wide, and I know $25,000 isn't as much as what some other people are donating, but it's coming from our hearts. We're only a group of small followers that don't know a great deal, so $25,000 is amazing.
0: I think more than you're letting on. And how will that money be spent? It'll go back into the charity, and how is that money used?
1: Yeah, great question. So Dolly's Dream, what their initiatives are, they've obviously got an online call system for anyone that is, any kids that are experiencing online bullying. They can call that number up. I think it's 13 Dolly, don't quote me on that, but it is on their website. You can call online bullying helpline and get directly through to a counsellor. And alternatively, they run a lot of programs and events in schools. So they've got Dolly's Dream, have people on the ground going into schools and doing initiatives and talks to the kids of what online bullying is and how to get help if you are being bullied online.
0: I know.
1: So it's amazing.
0: I mean, you think about our generation, possibly more mine, because you're a little bit younger than me, when you came home from school, that was it. You shut the door. There was one phone in the house, and that phone had to go through your parents. So there was some form of protection, and young people just don't have that anymore. It's 24/7. You're right about the $13. So that's 13 36 55 is the number as well, which is connecting with trained professionals through Confidential Bullying Helpline and a web chat service to boot as well. Fellas, I've got to ask the question. There's no cowboy boots, so thank God you're going proper shoes, I'm guessing.
2: Yeah, that was a decision made later in the piece. We were going to do it in ringer gear, but Yeah, I think sneakers are the right choice.
0: I think they are too, absolutely. And will there be some line dancing when you cross the finish line?

0: Oh, there'll be a lot of emotions going through. I'm not sure what's going to happen, but yeah, you'll just have to be there for that one.
1: Will the body still be standing and the brain able to coordinate any form of line dancing when you cross the line?
0: But we will see.
1: And I guess the beauty of the Gold Coast Marathon, there are so many people dressed up in all sorts and raising money for very good causes. So if you'd like to get behind these boys and girls, I shouldn't just say, do you want to give a quick shout out to everyone else who's in the studio as well?
2: We got Flynn and Jesse, the amazing fellas from across the ditch. A couple of Kiwi boys that have come over to support us, and my wonderful partner Zara. They're here in the studio, right behind us, giggling and laughing as we speak.
1: You've done very well.
2: There's also four other fellas that are still working. Some have to work today. It is a Friday, after all. They're still working, and they'll be here Saturday. They're going to run it. They're prepping. They're going for jogs at all hours of the morning. So massive shout out to those boys as well. But if you do want to donate, online you can go Gold Coast Marathon Dolly's Dream, or go Instagram Yowie .au, and there'll be a link in the bio there.
1: Nice one.
2: You'll be able to donate.
1: Lewis Jardin and Zach Ginnivan, good luck to you and your mob as you tackle the Gold Coast Marathon. Just make sure that your jeans don't get too squelchy, because that could make things even a little bit more uncomfortable. But well done, you. And lots of love on the text line too. Please advise the boys to wear skins under their jeans. Mm. Will really help. Great cause. Well done, those lovely cowboys. They really are lovely, Kerry. The whole lot of them. And I've got to now, you mentioned some New Zealanders. Who's a New Zealander? Do you want to? Yeah. Can I grab you? What was your name again? Sorry.
3: Jesse,
1: we were just talking about Aussie slang. Did you hear us talking about Aussie slang?
3: Yeah, Roger, yeah.
1: Yeah, all right. Have you heard of the saying, yeah, but nah?
3: Yeah, Roger, yeah.
1: Yeah, Roger, yeah. That. Yeah, okay. Check out chick? Is that? These are things that have been added to the Oxford Dictionary. Never heard check out chick. Do you know what a check out chick is?
3: No.
1: Do you want to explain?
0: I don't actually know what myself.
1: Yeah,
2: check out chick. It's the girl at the counter go and buy some groceries or buy something from the shops. Check out chick.
1: That is fantastic. Yeah. Oh, look, he's just going, I'm at a
0: disadvantage as well, because I'm a Kiwi as well. So. Oh,
1: that makes perfect sense. Oh, they say, you say chili bean instead of esky.
0: Is that true? Yeah, chili bean.
1: Yes. And you know, we had a doctor in yesterday talking about what you should do afterwards. Speaking of things that are chilly, you need to have an ice bath. After you finish the race.
3: Yeah, it wouldn't be a bad shout.
1: Yeah, that's... I could listen to you all day. You've got the best accent.
3: Pull the old freezer up.
1: Yeah, that's right. Pull your freezer up and then just get in it after the race.
3: Yeah.
1: That's great. And what do you do in New Zealand?
3: Oh, just a machine operator.
1: Oh, nice.
3: Drive diggers and bits and pieces, get yourself out of trouble.
1: Okay, well, you're going headfirst into a bit of trouble on Sunday. Again, thank you for joining us at the last moment there. This is ABC Gold Coast. It is 9:45. Maybe you are doing something special for the marathon. If you are, please let us know. You can give us a call on 1300 903 917. Don't forget our Smoko theme today. It's songs inspired by fruit. Yes, I can't think of a kiwi fruit song off the top of my head, but yeah, if you still have time, and we'll play one of those suggestions at 10:05 this morning. Let's get into some Supertramp. This is Give a Little Bit, or in this case, Giving a Lot.

0: Oh, nice one, Supertramp, and give a little bit on ABC Gold Coast. Would you call yourself a humperdinker? Yeah, that is the name affectionately given to fans of the velvet voice crooner, Engelbert Humperdinck, who was here on the Gold Coast in just a couple of days, or will be here in a couple of days. The now 90-year-old singer is playing a show at the Star on Monday night, and in case you missed it, our very own Trevor Jackson caught up with the man himself. It made us all laugh. Have a listen.
1: Well, it's my lifeblood. And you know what? I thought last year was going to be the end of my touring because it was the last world tour. But I was home for 3 months and I was going crazy. I called my manager and I said, I've got to get back on the road. I'm going crazy at home. So we started the celebration tour this year. I love singing. I love being on stage. And I've got a great communication with my fans. I mean, I'm on social media and I do Tuesday music. I tell the people what I'm doing, and I love reading their comments, and it's a wonderful life for me.
2: You're talking about your humperdinkers. These are your fans that have followed you over the years.
1: No, the humperdinkers are only in America, but I'm talking about fans around the world, you know? I have comments from fans all over the world. It's amazing.
2: Engelbert, you once said, I can hit notes that a bank couldn't cash, and I'm wondering, as you're approaching your 90th birthday, can you still hit those notes?
1: Oh, yes, I can, yeah. Yeah, I'm very fortunate, actually. God has given me a good set of pipes, and I'm as strong as ever.
2: How do you look after that voice? Because your voice is everything.
1: You know, I've never had a lesson in my life, you know, a musical lesson. So I don't know how to warm up properly, et cetera, you know. When I'm in the shower, I sort of do some scales myself, you know, blah, blah, blah, blah, blah, blah, all that stuff. It's been working for me all these many years, and I hope it continues to do that.
2: You've had so many hits over the years. After the Love and the Last Waltz, There Goes My Everything, Release Me was in the charts for over a year. But you keep finding new fans, and I want to ask you about this. There's a couple of things here. Number one, I remember in the 1990s, lounge music came very much back into vogue, and you did a song for the Beavis and Butthead film called The Lesbian Seagull. How did that come about?
1: Well, the producers of the show came to see one of my shows in Los Angeles. I was at the Greek Theater. And they watched my show and they came backstage and they said, we really loved your show, and you've got a sense of humor. He said, would you like to do a number in our new movie? I said, well, send it to me and I'll have a listen. And if I like it, I'll do it, you know. And they sent it to me. I loved it. I loved the lyrics. I liked the idea of it. It's so unusual. I recorded it and it went platinum.
2: And you got a whole new generation of fans.
1: Yeah.
0: He most certainly did. Engelbert Humperdinck there with Trevor Jackson. Trevor, of course, will be back with you on Monday from 5 in the morning.
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0: And you're with Nicole Dyer, your local mornings program for ABC Gold Coast at the moment. A quick look at some of our Smoko suggestions, one of which will be played in full at 10:05. Good morning, Nick and Chloe. Go well tomorrow, Chloe, and happy birthday for Monday. That's one of Taylor's best songs. Yeah, Life of a Showgirl, so poignant. Have a frolickingly frivolous, fantastically fun and fruitfully festive Friday, everyone. Cheryl from Hollywell. Strawberry Fields, The Beatles, Sue at Burley Heads. Thank you, Lemon. I mentioned this before. Got a few votes, actually. That's from you too. Harry Styles and Watermelon Sugar, says Tracy from Mermaid. Yes, Jason from Labrador, also after you too. Dyer says, hi, ladies. Won't Trump be upset about Taylor's wedding upstaging his July 4th speech? Can't wait, she says. Many exclamation marks after that statement. Yeah, and I'm pretty sure he did not get an invite. Brownie's just saying, make sure you stretch, Chloe. And, of course, we had the Wiggles fruit salad. Yummy, yummy. Kaza from Coomera, thank you very much. If you've just tuned in, we had a great chat with a bunch of cowboys and one cowgirl who will be taking on the full Gold Coast Marathon on Sunday with the hat, the long sleeve shirts and the jeans, and raising money for a very good cause. Lucy Gregory is head of the Domestic Violence Prevention Centre. She is with you now. Lucy, good morning.
6: Good morning.
0: You just want to give a shout out to the many people who are raising money and for the cause that, of course, you're representing. Tell us more.
6: So this is our second year of doing this. We've got over 20 incredible humans running for us who collectively have raised over $40,000.
0: Wow. Wow. That's huge.
6: Yeah. It's incredible. We're aiming for 50 this year. We have all our money goes directly to victim survivors. It's not put in administration costs. It's particularly this time of year, it helps with registration or bonds for housing or removalists or food or hotel rooms, whatever survivors need. And we have three staff running for us, and they have all raised some of them up to $5,000.
0: Oh, that is amazing. Lucy Gregory, CEO of Domestic Violence Prevention there, just talking a little bit about what's being done to raise money. Can anyone listening to you right now also get in on this, Lucy?
6: They absolutely can. If they go onto our site in Instagram, which is DV Prevention Centre, there's a post there with all the links to how you can donate to us. And you can keep donating all the time up to the end of the marathon. And we have people running both days.
0: Yeah. Well, good luck to them. Have they done the marathon before, or is this a first for some of them?
6: For most of them, it's a first. For some of them, it's not. We have one incredible human who did it last year who's doing it again, and he's brought a friend.
0: Oh, what's his name?
6: Stanford is his name.
0: Stanford.
6: And he will bring his mates along. We also have a gentleman called Mike, who is the official finishing line photographer this year at the marathon. He ran for us last year and raised $5,000. So when you're running across the line and you see Mike taking your photo, he will know what it feels like because he did it for us last year.
0: Oh, Lucy, thank you so much for bringing that to our attention. As you mentioned, a very good cause and first time for a lot of people, as you mentioned, which, you know, is a big deal, but doing it for all the right reasons. Lucy Gregory, CEO of Domestic Violence Prevention there. On the text line, Cheryl from Bigger Waters says, interesting, Rita, yeah, nah, expression that earlier in your last interview, the young man you spoke with responded with a reverse nah, yeah, to a question you put to him. But yes, it's certainly a great Aussie expression, reversed or not. I know he's from across the ditch. He's from New Zealand, so it's okay if he got it mixed up. It's not necessarily something that he would normally say. It is currently 20 degrees at the Seaway, the same for Paradise Point. We have got your, if you're not into any of the above, I know we're talking about the marathon, maybe you're also perhaps after a run just wanting to lay low for a bit and maybe go to the movies or perhaps watch something on telly. We've got your entertainment needs all sorted after 10 o'clock. And then after 10:30, catching up with Dave Faulkner, who will be my very special guest on Musical Milestones.

What do you know? I'm your shadow.

That's Eliza Hull. It's stunning. It's called Hotel Room on ABC Gold Coast. And I bet all the hotel rooms are pretty much booked out with all the events that are happening on the Gold Coast at the moment. My name's Nicole Dyer. Thanks very much for your company. You're winning Smoko's song on the other side of your 10 o'clock news.

0: ABC News. Good morning, I'm Maria Hatzakis. The Prime Minister has defended the federal government's legislation to restrict gambling advertising. The bill to limit gambling ads on TV, radio and online is set to be scrutinised in an eight-week Senate inquiry. The Greens, Coalition and the Crossbench argue it doesn't go far enough. But Anthony Albanese says it strikes the right balance.
1: I'm not against someone having a punt on a Saturday. What I'm against is problem gambling, which overwhelmingly is poker machines, which is, of course, regulated by the states.
0: Two men are due to face court today, charged over an alleged crime spree across Brisbane. Chelsea Malunga reports.
2: Police allege the men travelling in a stolen car stopped on Wilston Road in Grange about 9:30 last night. One of them allegedly got out of the vehicle and stole another from a food delivery driver. Officers tracked both cars across Brisbane. One driver allegedly dumped his vehicle in Maruka and stole another one. The 33-year-old was arrested nearby a short time later. Police were then called to an attempted home invasion on Barron Street in Greenslopes, where the second suspect, a 31-year-old man, was arrested. Both men have been charged with offences including unlawful use of a motor vehicle and are expected to appear in Brisbane Magistrates Court today.
0: Israelis have marked 1,000 days since Hamas's deadly attacks on October 7, 2023, with many using the anniversary to demand an independent inquiry into the massacre. Matthew Doran reports from Jerusalem.
3: 1,200 were killed in Israel and 250 taken hostage when Hamas fighters poured over the Gaza border and caught the Israeli military and security establishment by surprise in an attack which has forever changed the Middle East. Families and supporters of those